0: 3 months from June the 1st. Attorney General Tony Booty revealed during budget estimates he'd known about the problem since December 2024. ALS Director Peter Collins says the issue needs to be solved before it becomes a bigger problem.
1: Whichever way you look at it, this is a looming crisis which requires urgent intervention by the government to require the police to do their job or for government to find a suitable and sustainable alternative.
0: The US President Donald Trump claims he was just an hour away from sanctioning a large-scale attack on Iran before opting not to carry it out. President Trump's comments come a day after saying that on the advice of leaders in the Arabian Gulf, he'd cancelled plans to proceed with an attack. Meantime, peace negotiations reportedly continue through mediators in Pakistan. Speaking to reporters at the construction site of his White House ballroom project, Mr. Trump said he came very close to signing off on strikes.
2: I was an hour away. We're all set to go. You're talking about yesterday.
3: Yes.
2: We were going to be striking very, it would have been happening right now.

0: well as extra rookie positions, until 2033. The Devils will also have direct access to the club's current VFL list and the sons of Tasmanian-born AFL players to support the heritage of Tasmanian football.
1: WA's weather: showers and patchy rain with a chance of a thunderstorm, mostly coastal over the north and west Kimberley and northern Pilbara, extending south to the remaining Pilbara this afternoon. Windy through northern and central parts. A mostly sunny day for Perth, a forecast top of 25 degrees right now in the city. It's 13.1. That's the latest from the ABC newsroom. The time now is 8:05.
2: Good morning, welcome to AM. I'm Melissa Clark in Canberra, coming to you from Ngunnawal country and acknowledging other custodians. On today's program, Australia's biggest diphtheria outbreak since national records began.
3: Diphtheria is a serious and potentially life-threatening disease, and this is not just a localised issue, and it highlights how quickly vaccine-preventable diseases can re-emerge when there are gaps in immunity.
2: And after the death of Kumanjai little baby, Northern Territory child protection workers speak out, describing a broken system. But first, a week on from the federal budget, where major changes to the tax system were announced for negative gearing, capital gains and trusts, the federal government is still trying to explain all the details. The changes were billed as addressing intergenerational equity to help younger people acquire their first home. But the proposal is the most extensive change to the tax system in years, and it's causing consternation among business operators and some young people, as Annie Guest reports.
4: Like other tech entrepreneurs, Letitia Ondrak lost income to co-found her AI startup. It's called Understanding Zoe, a platform that digests neurodivergency assessments and aids care coordination.
5: And I really believe that it is a business for good, built from here, and which will serve the entire world. So I just want to say that we attracted international capital, and when we did that, it was on the approach of the previous law and the previous agreements that were in place.
4: Letitia Ondrak says investors bank on their return when the startup is sold, so ditching the 50% discount on capital gains tax will deter financial backers.
5: Because their return depends on our exit, and our exit just got taxed harder than the same exit in another country, whether we think about Singapore, London, San Francisco. So then the capital will follow that.
4: And startups often pay their workers in company equity or shares. So the French migrant reckons tech workers will also be harder to attract.
5: And now the whole question is about, do we stay in Australia or shall those businesses move abroad?
4: Sydney resident Aarti Agrawal founded Vivid Harta 3.5 years ago. It advises businesses on diversity and inclusion.
6: It feels like all the sacrifices for nothing. Small business is the lifeblood of Australia. We're individuals or groups who have put our saved money to create business and to employ others or to offer services.
4: 28-year-old Sydney tradie Shank Kiritaran is a renter who supports reining in negative gearing but doesn't think it or the CGT changes will make it easier to buy a house.
7: We still need to come up with pretty significant deposit to actually qualify to actually buy a house, and then obviously servicing that loan is another issue.
4: You work as a rigger helping to install structural steel, and you also invest in the share market. How do you think the changes to capital gains tax will affect you there?
7: It absolutely destroys your will or incentive to invest in anything. Because at the end of the day, you're taking a risk investing in shares. People take risks investing in crypto. It's the same thing as housing.
2: Sydney tradie Shank Kiritaran ending Annie Guest's report. Those concerns and the scepticism are a challenge for the government and a political opportunity for the coalition. I spoke to our political reporter, Stephanie Boris, a short time ago. Steffi, as we just heard, one of the issues that people keep raising about the government's plans is why is the capital gains tax changes being applied not just to property investments but to all investments?
8: Yeah, Mel, so the government sold its budget as one that would address problems in the housing market. The changes would help boost supply, younger people could get into the housing market. The message was Australia's tax system had favoured investors and change was on its way. But in doing that, the

0: changes to the capital gains tax discount are not just for selling an investment property. They're also going to apply to the profits made when you sell shares or when you sell a business. Currently, it's a 50% discount. The new scheme, the discount will be calculated according to inflation, and then a minimum tax rate of 30% will apply to those real capital gains. That's led to this backlash that we're hearing from businesses, particularly on social media. So the focus for the government initially, as I said, was around housing, but now what we're hearing is this keyword of distortion of the tax market. The Treasurer, Jim Chalmers, saying their changes are about applying a fairer, more neutral treatment to different kinds of assets. The government's arguing that preferential treatment's currently given to people that make money from assets first making an income, and that is what they want to change. So it's not just about housing, it's about more generally how other assets are taxed too.
1: Okay, one of the other concerns that's being raised consistently is the treatment of startups, given they often have a different approach to financing from other businesses. That's something the government is copping a lot of criticism from that sector as well.
0: Yeah, and we're seeing that, as I mentioned, on social media. That campaign's really gathering momentum. Businesses claiming Albanese will have a 47% stake in their company. Now, there is misinformation in that, Mel. The CGT changes only impact when a business sells, and the campaign gives this impression that businesses are going to be taxed every year 47%. That's not true. And that 47% rate will not be for all of the profits when a business sells. The fact is, one of the people even pushing this social media campaign said their focus was not whether most businesses would actually pay that level of tax. It was just about getting enough attention to create a conversation, which it definitely has done that. We've heard some tech founders speak out warning investment will head overseas if the tax system changes. And today we've gone old school. We've been talking about social media, but today a letter sent from young Australians under 40 that are running businesses in Australia. They say, in their words, they feel ambushed with what they claim is a massive tax increase. And they argue that the changes, sure, they should apply to investment properties, but not to other types of assets. Now, the tech sector, it is a higher risk, high return model. And the government has acknowledged that. Even from budget night, the Treasurer said that the government would consult with the tech sector, and that is currently underway. We do also have to note there are exemptions and different rules for small businesses. So those with a turnover of less than $2 million when they sell, these changes won't apply to them.
1: And Stehu, why is there so much confusion about the details? I mean, are there problems with the policies? Is it just the difficulty of selling such a big change? Is it the political fight that's taking place that's causing so much confusion and consternation?
0: Well, tax is confusing at the best of times, right? And so these changes, yes, they are complex, and you can't sell them in a short social media video. And the government, the opposition, independents, everyone, all politicians, they rely on social media so heavily to sell things in this day and age. And we're seeing that, you know, social media backlash as well. So it is a complex task to try and explain something complex in such a short amount of time. The Treasurer, even before all of these details were released, he said, look, we do expect to have some level of a scare campaign here. The government is trying to push to get this change done ASAP. They want to introduce the legislation in the next sitting fortnight, which starts next Monday. The Senate won't have time to look at it until late June. But the idea here is the government wants to get this sorted as soon as possible so this reaction, you know, dies down. Looking at the opposition, they've obviously jumped on the criticism. They have already said they will not support any of these changes. And the Shadow Treasurer, Tim Wilson, will be at the press club today launching a new policy for small business. So that shows you where the coalition thinks it can pick up voters and those that are unhappy with what the federal government has announced.
1: Our political reporter Stephanie Boris there. And the federal government is trying to explain how the new system will work. The Assistant Minister for Science, Technology and the Digital Economy, Andrew Charlton, is insisting it will help Australia's startup sector.
2: We are not scrapping the 50% discount on capital gains and replacing it with nothing. We're taking away that 50% capital gains discount, which was a very blunt instrument, and we're replacing it with a different kind of discount. based on inflation. So if you are investing in shares, you don't get no discount. You get a discount based on inflation, which means that we're only taxing the real gains. And in many cases, this is super relevant for people who invest in shares. In many cases, the new regime will be equally generous, and in some cases, more generous than the old regime.
1: Andrew Charlton, the Assistant Minister for Science, Technology and the Digital Economy. You're listening to AM, where it's 14 past eight. Australia is facing its biggest diphtheria outbreak since national records began more than three decades ago. More than 130 cases have been reported in the Northern Territory, where the government is investigating a death thought to be connected to the outbreak. There have been around 80 cases reported in Western Australia, and a handful of cases have now been recorded in South Australia and Queensland too. Tanya Dendrinos reports.
3: It's highly contagious and potentially deadly, and Australia's diphtheria outbreak is deepening. Dr. Milena Dalton is the head of immunisation and health system strengthening at the Burnet Institute.
4: The spread beyond the Northern Territory shows that this is not just a localised issue, and it highlights how quickly vaccine-preventable diseases can re-emerge when there are gaps in immunity.
3: Diphtheria can present as a respiratory infection or infect the skin. Dr. John Boffa is the Chief Medical Officer for Public Health at the Central Australian Aboriginal Congress, which delivers primary health care to around 17,000 people across Central Australia.
5: It is everywhere. It's all over the Northern Territory. It's in all communities. About a third of the cases in Darwin and two-thirds in remote areas, but it is everywhere. We've got to vaccinate our way out of this. The vaccine will work. It's effective. It's safe.
3: Dr. Boffa believes that message is cutting through. But when it comes to a workforce readily available to deliver those vaccines, he says the service is limited.
5: It'd be really helpful if some of the other states, the larger states, were able to give us some additional public health nurses for periods of even 2 weeks at a time would make a big difference.
3: Health Minister Mark Butler says the government is very concerned about the outbreak.
6: Well, this is the biggest outbreak we've seen literally in decades already, and it's only May. We've seen 10 times the average number of cases, particularly concentrated in Indigenous communities in the NT and WA.
3: Is the government going to be sending any additional nurse practitioners into the NT or encouraging other states and territories who have capacity to do so?
6: Well, I've said to the NT government and also to the Aboriginal controlled medical sector in the NT, we're open to considering all requests. We're deeply concerned, as I know they are, about getting this outbreak under control.
3: Professor Rainer McIntyre heads the biosecurity program at the Kirby Institute at the University of New South Wales. She says national vaccination rates for most vaccines have fallen since 2020, including for the combination vaccine for diphtheria, whooping cough and tetanus, a factor she believes has played a role in the current outbreak.
7: I do think the falling vaccination rates, so having more people who are incompletely vaccinated, and you do get waning of immunity from the diphtheria vaccine, as well as vaccine hesitancy that is caused by all the misinformation and disinformation that's spreading.
3: She says a holistic approach is required, not just to increase access to health services, but also to improve confidence in vaccines and reduce hesitancy across the country.
1: Tanya Dendrinos there. The abduction and alleged murder of Kumanjayi Little Baby saw an outpouring of national grief, community unrest and political uproar. But it's the child protection system that has found itself under intense scrutiny as the Northern Territory government moves to rush through new laws. Alex Barwick has the story.
8: My journey started off as a kinship carer.
9: Peter Lee Coleman-Olis's experience looking after the children of extended family members led her to become a child protection worker in the Northern Territory.
8: I felt very much unsupported, and I figured the only way to help the system was to join the system.
9: But Peter Lee says the Territory Government's new child protection laws, tabled last week in response to the alleged murder of five-year-old Kumanjayi Little Baby, will only create more harm for Aboriginal kids in a system she believes is broken. The sweeping changes would water down the Aboriginal child placement principle and make it easier for Aboriginal children to be placed permanently with non-Indigenous carers or in group homes. Peak Indigenous groups across the Northern Territory say they're alarmed by the proposed laws, which they had no input into, despite Aboriginal children making up roughly 90% of children taken into care. There's a collective concern that the changes may see a reduction in kinship placement. But Territory Minister for Child Protection, Robin Carl, rejects this.
10: My response is the only thing that matters is the safety of the child. And if it's not possible to find somebody that can be placed, the child can be placed with that is either their family or part of their kinship group safely, and I absolutely emphasise that, safely, securely and with stability, then you need to actually focus on what's best for the child.
9: Another former senior child protection worker in Alice Springs, who's requested to remain anonymous, says the decision to stand down three child protection workers after Kumanjay little baby's body was found was a knee-jerk reaction. Sarah, which is not her real name, says she shares Peter Lee's concerns about proposed changes to the territory's child protection laws.
11: I think that there are a lot of complexities to the situation, and when you know there are rash decisions made without consultation, we often then find that then there's problems later down the track because it hasn't had, you know, all of the right minds looking at what could go wrong or what the repercussions might be.
9: Peter Lee says change in the Territory's child protection system is needed, and it's about supporting families better and investing in things like housing, education, health and community services.
8: And I don't feel like the department was utilising the new framework very well, and it was poor practice.
9: Stakeholders were given 1 week to make a submission regarding the new laws. In a response from Robin Carl's office, the Child Protection Minister said that the proposed amendments would absolutely not remove the Aboriginal child placement principle. Instead, it would be part of a universal principle, ensuring decisions are made in the best interests of every child, regardless of background. The Department of Children and Families did not respond to the ABC's questions.
1: Alex Barwick. The head of the World Health Organization says he's deeply concerned by the outbreak of Ebola in the Democratic Republic of the Congo as the number of infections and deaths continues to rise. Here's Europe correspondent Elias Kluwer.
12: Near the epicentre of the Ebola outbreak in the Democratic Republic of Congo, workers are racing to build more makeshift treatment centres. At least 500 people have been infected with the Bundibugyo variant of the Ebola virus, and over 130 people have died from the disease since the first case was recorded less than a month ago. 6 tonnes of medical equipment has recently arrived in the DRC to help address the epidemic. Fatima Tafida is helping coordinate the World Health Organization's response.
13: So far we've delivered 18 tonnes of emergency supplies to set up treatment centres, protect our health workers, and a lot of respiratory products as well.
12: The virus has now spread across borders too, with cases and deaths recorded in neighbouring Uganda. Rwanda has shut its southern border with the DRC. In Switzerland, the World Health Organization convened a meeting on Monday where Director General Tedros Adhanom Ghebreyesus gave an update on the spread of the virus.
14: Beyond the confirmed cases, there are more than 500 suspected cases. These numbers will change as field operations are scaling up.
12: There is no approved treatments for the Bundibugyo variant of the virus, but a vaccine used for a different strain is showing some evidence of protection. Ebola often presents as a flu and is treatable if detected early. So the WHO believes education will be the best way to treat and prevent the disease. But that won't be easy. The Democratic Republic of Congo is in the throes of a bloody civil war, and the epicentre of the outbreak, Ituri, is one of the most dangerous provinces in the country, so access for health workers is difficult. The Deputy Medical Director of Medicine Sans Frontières, Dr. Philippa Bull, says she's extremely concerned about the potential for a large-scale and deadly epidemic, given the logistics and safety challenges. She spoke to me from MSF's headquarters in Geneva.
15: There's ongoing conflict in the area. There are, you know, millions displaced from their homes. And it's an area that's already extremely under-resourced in terms of healthcare. So that really, of course, further complicates the identification, the follow-up and the isolation of cases.
12: An outbreak in 2018 in the Democratic Republic of Congo had similar issues around community access and safety. In that epidemic, over 2,200 people died. This is Elias Kluwer in London, reporting for AM.
1: US President Donald Trump says he was just an hour away from launching strikes on Iran when Gulf states intervened and asked him to hold fire.

0: to give the regime in Tehran more time to negotiate a deal to formally end the war. Middle East correspondent Matthew Doran is in Jerusalem. He spoke to me a short time ago.
1: Mel, good morning. Clearly there is a lot of interest in the US president's thinking here, although it is hard to say how serious these comments actually are from Donald Trump, because he's promised fire and fury would rain down on Iran multiple times during this ceasefire, which is now 6 weeks long, and those threats have not amounted to any return to all-out fighting. His time frame here is also a little bit unclear. He's shifted from saying the strikes were only an hour away when he made this announcement to it was an hour before he was going to make a call about launching strikes. Regardless, it does show just how precarious the situation is. And we know that there's been a suggestion this has been building for some time, with the president receiving briefings from key officials about the next steps in recent days. It is also an indication of the influence that the Gulf states have had here. The leaders of the UAE, Qatar and Saudi Arabia asking Donald Trump to show restraint, arguing that Iran was showing promising signs in talks. And we do need to remember they have copped an absolute battering from Iran in retaliatory strikes, hundreds of missiles and drones over the course of the last couple of months or so. So they have a lot to lose if this all kicks off again. And there's been more drone attacks recorded in the UAE over the last 48 hours, six intercepted in that period alone. Now, Donald Trump says this is only a delay of 2 to 3 days, that strikes are still on the table. He spoke to media at the site of his White House ballroom project, hence the construction noise you're about to hear. But he was asked some questions about the situation overnight.
2: We were all set to go. You're talking about yesterday.
3: Yes.
2: We were going to be striking very... It would have been happening right now. I hope we don't have to do the war, but we may have to give them another big hit. I'm not sure yet.
0: So, Matt, where do the negotiations actually stand right now?
1: Well, Mel, they do appear to still be stalled. We do know that Iran submitted another proposal through mediators Pakistan yesterday. We also learnt just before Donald Trump made these comments that Iranian state media was rattling off some of the demands that would be part of any deal Iran would agree to. They ranged from an end to the war right across the region, including in Lebanon, which is a war Iran sees as part of the broader conflict, but which the US and Israel have treated as separate. Tehran also wanting things such as the withdrawal of US forces from areas near Iran. And that's all before the two big sticking points here, the future of Iran's nuclear ambitions and control over the Strait of Hormuz. There's been a lot of speculation as to whether either side really wants to return to fighting here if it all falls over. Perhaps Israel is the only one in this region really banging the drums for a return fighting. But there is this anxiety that with such little movement so far, anything could happen, particularly when the US president is far from predictable.
0: Matthew Doran in Jerusalem there. And domestically, President Trump is facing a major test of his hold of the Republican Party as voters in six US states select candidates ahead of the November midterm elections. The most closely watched primary will be in Kentucky. North America correspondent Lauren Day is in Washington. She joined me earlier.
4: Well, Mel, this has become the most expensive House primary in history, and that's because it's being seen as a major test of Donald Trump's grip on the Republican Party. This district is held by renegade Republican Thomas Massie. He's one of the rare Republicans in Congress who regularly breaks with Donald Trump publicly. He's, for example, voted against the big spending bill. He has been really critical of the war in Iran. And most notably, he led the charge to release the Epstein files, and that's really drawn the ire of President Trump. Trump has called him a loser, a moron, disloyal, and he has backed a candidate, Ed Galrine, to take him on. So really this is about loyalty, it's about revenge, and it's about President Trump's grip over the GOP.
0: And what will it mean for Donald Trump if Congressman Thomas Massie isn't able to retain his seat and stay in Congress?
4: Well, Donald Trump's been on a bit of a revenge tour against Republicans who have defied him. So Thomas Massie is really just the latest target, but he would be the ultimate trophy. Donald Trump's had a fair bit of success in this so-called revenge tour. Over the weekend, he managed to successfully defeat Senator Bill Cassidy of Louisiana, who voted to impeach him back in 2021. A few weeks ago, he took down a group of Indiana state lawmakers who defied him over redistricting. But his main target has been Thomas Massie all along, and this would give him a much-needed win as well at a time where he's really suffering in the polls and drawing a lot of criticism over the war in Iran. I spoke with Professor Stephen Voss from the University of Kentucky, and here's how he described it.
5: Donald Trump's a lame duck president. His popularity has slipped to record low levels. If Donald Trump can still tip a primary under those

0: circumstances, then that's a message to Republicans nationwide that, at least for now, the Republican Party is Trump's party, and going up against him would be costly. I expect that a whole lot of eyes are watching the Kentucky race to see how it plays out because of how it's perceived as a bellwether for what's going to happen to Republicans in the next few years.
1: University of Kentucky Professor Stephen Voss, and before him, Lauren Day in Washington. And briefly in finance, keeping an eye on the oil price, Brent crude is trading at $111.38 US a barrel. And that's AM for today. I'm Melissa Clark. It's 8:30.
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3: Well, it seems the government may have been a little stung by some of your criticism over that $100 fuel support payment it announced in the state budget. Now, if you have a driver's licence or a learner's permit, you can claim that money, and the reality is you don't actually have to spend it on petrol. You can spend it on whatever you want. No one's checking. Tank of petrol, something else, give it to somebody else. And the criticism, I've got to say, was pretty swift about this kind of cash splash, making money available to people who don't really need it. Well, it seems the government's been listening, and it's going to enable you to donate that $100 to a charity.

0: as soon as you claim it, all in one hit. I've got some detail on this and I'll tell you more in just a moment. I want to know what you think about this though. 1300 221 0025. Also, when developers build apartments, they do have to provide a certain amount of parking bays. But is this wasted space and this requirement driving up the cost of apartments? Now, if you do live in an apartment, do you need a car bay? Let me know. Do you notice there's a few empty spaces in your underground car park? 1300 221 0025 is the number, because my guest before nine says doing away with these car parks would make your apartment cheaper. I want you to hear him out and then you tell me what you think about that idea. I'd also like to know if your child has ever been suspended from school and what it was for, because I've got some rather concerning figures to share with you. This is after 9 o'clock and I wonder if it might point to a wider and, as I said, worrying trend. Plenty on the show this morning. Let remind you of those numbers, 1300 221 0025, or you can text on 0437 221 0025.
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0: Gold medal winning rower Sue Peacock is back. Hello Sue, congratulations on your stellar performance at the state champs at the weekend.
2: Oh, thanks Nadia. I think I've recovered now, had a few days to get over it.
0: The good news is she is walking again.
2: Just with the traffic, there's been a breakdown on the Leach Highway westbound exit onto Orong Road in Welshpool. The left lane is blocked and traffic is slow on approach, so just allow for a safe merge there. Debris has been cleared from the Mitchell Freeway northbound after Vincent Street in West Leederville, and there are no traffic delays in that location. That's it for now, Nads.
0: Good on you, Sue. Thank you very much for that. It is 28 to 9.
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0: Well, first, I can reveal to you this morning that there is going to be a change made to that $100 fuel support payment for anyone with a driver's licence or a learner's permit. Now, you'll be able to claim that money from the 1st of July. You don't have to. You don't have to. But if you do, you can actually spend it on whatever you want. And there had been some criticism about this untargeted $198 million cash splash, giving money to people who don't need it. And a lot of you called in to say you'd rather donate that money to charity. Well, looks like the government's been listening to some of your criticism, because it will now add a donate button to the Service WA app where you will be able to claim your money. So you can click on the Get on the app, click on the donate button, and then automatically pass your $100 onto a listed charity. Now, in response to my questions about this, a state government spokesperson did confirm there will be an option for West Australians to donate their $100 fuel support payment to charities. We are working through the details and we'll have more to say closer to the 1st of July. So I'm waiting for the extra detail. In particular, obviously they're having to build the systems to support this, but at working out which charities will be on that list. Now, you might remember the day after the budget, I had a chat to Food Bank CEO Kate O'Hara, who was very quick to suggest, if you don't want the money and don't need it, then donate it. And I've got Kate back on the line this morning. Of course, she is, as I said, the CEO of Food Bank WA. Good morning, Kate.
3: Morning, Nadia, and morning to your listeners.
0: Is this a good initiative?
3: Oh, look, I just need to say standing ovation to the ABC. This is a wonderful initiative, and you led the charge, Nadia, yet again. So well done, you.
0: What will this mean? Because obviously a lot of people were saying, oh, look, you know, I'll donate it, but the fact that that'll be incorporated into the platform, is it going to be easier for people to now make that donation?
3: Oh, I think we all talk about how we need to make life easy, and a quick click is a great way to ensure that where people can, they make that choice to support a charity. So I think it's a really smart thing to do, and the sector is going to benefit from that. But funds put into the not-for-profit sector just go so much further in helping those in need.
0: What's the feedback that you've been getting on this since the budget?
3: Well, we have lots of really good friends across the whole cross-section of community, and lots of people have said to us, look, I'll get it and then I'm going to send it to you. Some people have already sent in $100 in prep for it. But, you know, we're just grateful for anything that people have got us in mind, but just got the sector in mind.

0: Mind. We've got 4,000-ish charities in WA, so it's going to be hard to pick who's on the list, but people can still choose not to just click that. They can still choose to get the funding and send it where they think it best needs to go.
1: Oh, do you know if you'll be on the list of charities that the government's now trying
0: Oh,
1: to work out?
0: I can only hope and pray. And if I do, Nadia, it's thanks to you.
1: Well, thank you. You've been very kind with your praise this morning. Kate O'Hara is my guest this morning, the CEO of Food Bank WA. So we're waiting to see what the list of charities would be. I personally would be very surprised if you weren't on that list. Just to remind us what the demand has been like for your services.
0: Oh, every week we just wait for that next day of helping more than 1,000 households in one day. And, that's not normal. But last week it was one day, the week before it was 2 days, the week before that it was 2 days again. So it's a reality, and we're just trying to make sure we can keep getting that stock in and then have enough food available. So we're trying to keep the energy up with our staff and volunteers and have everybody ready to serve, and hoping that people need that help do so before they lose a roof over their head.
1: Are you seeing people that would not normally use food bank?
0: Indeed, yes.
1: Can you give us a bit
0: Indeed,
1: of an
0: yes.
1: idea of the kind of people that are coming to you that you normally wouldn't
0: Oh,
1: see?
0: well, more and more two-income households. That's the truth. Yeah.
1: That's
0: So,
1: incredible.
0: yeah. So, I better hop off, but thank you so
1: All right,
0: much,
1: you're going to hop
0: and
1: off because you've got a meeting
0: you will
1: waiting.
0: hear.
1: Okay, good
0: Yeah.
1: on you, Kate O'Hara
0: Thanks
1: there.
0: so much.
1: She does have a very, she did literally have a 3 minutes to squeeze in to have a quick chat to us. She's the CEO of Food Bank WA there. I would be very surprised, as I said, if they weren't part of this, but if you are just joining me, I can confirm that the government is going to add a donate button to the Service WA app where you'll be able to claim your $100 fuel rebate. Now, it won't be live until July 1. That's when you'll be able to claim it. A lot of you were calling suggesting that, and I actually did see people say and read people saying, why don't they just add a donate button? So, as I said, and I was reading those suggestions out, so the government's been listening. Look, I did ask to speak to the Treasurer about this, Rita Safiotti, and in the statement they did say they are still trying to work out the details. So, if we can get her onto the program a little closer to July 1, we'll certainly try to do that. And I want to know from you, 1300 221 0025, will you use this donate button? Or do you think the money should have been better targeted in the first place? The other worry that a lot of you had was being forced to sign up to the Service WA app to claim this money. I did ask the government about that and the concerns that she had. The statement says that alternative claim options will be available for people who are unable to or who do not wish to use the Service WA app. As I said, we'll get some more detail when the Treasurer decides to come on and have a chat. But I want to know what you think about this, and will you claim and donate straight away. 1300 221 0025 is the number. Keen on your calls.
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1: Is it tax deductible? Well, charity donations normally are. Good question. I'll put that one away for the chat for the Treasurer when she joins me at some point, hopefully in the next week, couple of weeks. Nadi, has the government said how people will be able to claim besides the Service WA app? No. All they've said is there will be alternatives if you don't want to download or sign up to that app. And again, when you talk to people in the care sector, in the social services sector, they do prefer targeted relief. This is not targeted. It is just there for anyone who's got a license. And I think Kay in Hamilton Hill might have some issues with this. Kay, thank you for calling. What are your thoughts on this? Will you be able to get this fuel rebate?
3: No, because I'm blind. And I think it is so wrong. And there's people with mental problems, lots of people that, because no fault of their own, can't get a license. And it's no good saying they'll just put it into charity, because a lot of people won't. And the people... Oh, I don't understand it, Nadia. I just don't understand it, because why can't I have it? Because I went blind. Why can't I have it? I'm not greedy, but, for me to go and buy food, pay my power, you know what I mean? I'm 78 and I've always paid taxes and that, but some people, they're going to get it and, they'll just go and spend it at the pub or something. I don't
1: Well, I
3: know.
1: mean, and it is meant to be to help with the cost of
3: Yeah.
1: fuel, because we're in a fuel
3: Yeah, but they're
1: crisis.
3: not.
1: But as you've pointed out, you don't
3: Yeah.
1: have to use it for that. You can.

0: really do whatever you want with it.
1: Yeah, so why can't I have it, Nadia? I'm not whinging, I'm really not, but it just seems so unfair if you can't drive or you've got a reason you can't drive, you know?
0: You could do with an extra $100, Kay.
1: Oh, yes, Nadia. Yes, I'm just get the pension, you know, and I'm blind. When you're blind, you've got to pay for a lot more at your pension.
0: Mm-hmm.
1: Like if you're just on a pension, you can sort of, a lot of people can just go and mow their lawn or, you know what I mean? But when you see, you've got to pay for things that some people don't have to, you know.
0: Yeah, Kay, the phone's just dropping out a little there. Thank you so much for calling. 1300 221 0025 is the number. Mal's in Dongara. G'day, Mal. What are your thoughts? What should the government do here?
2: Oh, g'day, Nadia. Look, I think they should retract the entire offer, and that whole amount of money should be given to the health department to start finishing some projects that have been running for like decades now in the country. Just, you know, this handing out vote buying money has been going on for so long with the Labor Party. People, the majority of people do not need that $100. It's untargeted, it's unwarranted, and it just amounts really trinkets for natives, and it's been going on for far too long.
0: Yeah, Mal, and I've got to say, it's not. I appreciate what you're saying there, and Mal, you're not alone in thinking that you'd rather it be targeted to areas of need rather than this blanket. And we're talking about $198 million here. That is a lot of money. Not unusual. Liberal governments have done this. I'm thinking off the top of my head, at baby bonus. Remember that? I know that was federal, but again, you know, if you have a baby, here's your money. Do you need it? Don't you need it? As long as you had a baby, you're able to claim it. But Mal is firmly of the belief that it is a waste of money. He'd like to see the whole thing retracted. That's not going to happen. I guess the compromise is the government will let you, when you claim it, immediately pick a charity that they'll list on there, and then you can donate the money. Terry and Dinella, what do you think?
3: I think the $100 is your entry fee for the first race at the Burswood racetrack.
0: Is that what it costs to go and see supercars?
3: Well, it doesn't matter what it is. Maybe it's your own car that you're allowed to race around there. Just keep an eye on for the scooters, you know, standing in the way.
0: Yeah, I hear you. I hear you. Tell me what you think about this idea, Terry. Thank you very much. 1300 221 0025. I'm looking forward to receiving the $100 from the state government. It will likely be spent on fuel, or I'll put it away for a rainy day. That's from June. Thank you. Mike would have rather $100 off his car registration. Thank you for that, Mike. Targeted is tough for government as it brings cost and administration issues. That's what the government has said. We don't need to waste money on that to get it quickly, but agree, if it's not targeted, it shouldn't exclude those who don't have a driver's licence, like Kate, says Sam in Perth. I think this is buying votes. Well, will you donate? You'll be given that option to do it immediately when you claim your money. I want to know if you will do that and who you'd like to see get your money. Mark, hello. What are your thoughts on this one, Mark?
4: Oh, we seem to be splurging a lot of cash everywhere on everything else for everyone else while our house is still leaking at home. We've just given $600 million to Papua New Guinea for a football team. We've got another football team in Tasmania starting up. We got the Bears starting up. We seem to be doing a lot of stuff that isn't really necessary while we're all sitting in a house that's leaking. Our health is a crisis. What happened to putting our own oxygen mask on before we help others? Have we forgotten that part? It's good to help people, but we need to look after our own first, don't we?
0: Mark, thank you. Appreciate your call this morning. That's his thoughts. What is Steve's take on this? Hello.
5: I'll go to the Bears, I reckon, firstly. And at the end of July, I guess how much my trailer renewal, like the rego, or what do you call it, license is, my WA trailer license, $100.
0: So you'll use pay that off.
5: Yeah. And
0: absolutely.
5: You know what? When one of my friends is stuck and they need to move some of their stuff, they've got to pick up a fridge or washing machine, that's what the trailer gets used for. Rarely do I ever use it to move motorbikes or what I bought it for, but I use it to help people.
0: Yeah, good on you, Steve. Thank you so much for calling. I think that's fantastic. Thank you. Nadia, $100 for petrol, even if you have an electric car, says Anna. Yes. You just need a driver's licence or a learner's permit. Can we please give the government some credit for this change? Absolutely, even if they needed a push. I also can't believe someone asked about tax and a $100 donation. Yeah, I mean,

0: it's free money to you, so I can't see that it would be tax deductible, but I'm no tax expert. I will absolutely give credit for the government. I know a lot of you still don't like this style of giving money away, but they are making it easier for you to be able to donate it to charity. I think they listened to some of the criticism and they've responded. As I said, at some point I'm hopeful that the Treasurer, when she's ready, will come on and have a bit more of a chat and give you some more of the detail. But look, you spoke, they listened. So, yeah, let's give them credit.
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0: Max's point, and it's probably a good one too, Max. Everyone's indirectly affected by fuel costs. Freight, transport, taxis for people who don't have a licence, groceries, not just people who fill up their car. Yeah, but Max, to get that $100, you need a driver's licence. It is 14 to 9. Happy to take more of your calls on this. 1300 221 0225. Next, are car bays and apartment blocks just wasted space? And if you live in an apartment, do you need a car bay? And do you notice empty ones when you wander through your car park? Because my next guest says doing away with them would make your apartment cheaper. I want you to know what you make of what he will say. Stay with me.
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0: Now, if you live in an apartment, do you notice empty parking bays in your car park? I want to know. 1300 221 0225. Because a new report by think tank the Grattan Institute says $1 billion a year across Australia is wasted on these car parks that are unused and unwanted. Now, the Grattan Institute says the requirement to have a minimum number of parking bays is adding $137,000 to the price of a two-bedroom apartment in Perth. And it's time to scrap laws that require developers to build a minimum number of car bays. So tell me, do you use yours? 1300 221 0225. I want to go to Dominic Behrens, who is a housing researcher at the Grattan Institute, and he's also the co-author of this report. Good morning.
4: Good morning. Thank you for having me on.
0: So your report surveyed apartment residents in various cities, including Perth. How many car bays are left empty each night in Perth apartments?
4: So 40% of parking spaces sit empty every night, which I think is a really shocking statistic, particularly when you consider how expensive these things are to build. So an underground parking space is easily $100,000 in many parts of Perth per space to build. And by requiring people to buy in many places two of these along with their apartment, you're adding hundreds of thousands of dollars of cost to apartments that many people don't want or need to pay.
0: And is that an average though? Because I mean, surely there would be some apartments in Perth that would car parks that would be full every night, wouldn't they?
4: Yeah, look, that's an overall average, and it would obviously vary building by building. But yeah, overall, that's the figure. And I think what these rules tend to do is they tend to apply really broadly and not respect that there is this variation between different areas and different buildings, and they sort of apply quite bluntly. And we think that sort of people know how much parking they need, and we should let them sort of have the flexibility to buy only the parking that they want. There's lots of people who don't own a car. 40% of people who live in a studio or a one-bedroom apartment don't own a car, but in many places we force them to have a parking space anyway.
0: Okay, so what's the extra cost? I mean, $137,000 for a two-bedroom apartment. Are there cost savings on, you know, one-bedrooms, three-bedroom apartments?
4: Yeah, so, it depends on how much parking is going in or how much you're not having to build. So we think if you got rid of these rules, you would see something like 20 to 30% less parking being built. And so if you think about 40% of parking on average sitting empty, really the parking spaces that aren't going to be built are the ones that probably wouldn't have been used anyway. And so we don't think that there's sort of as much of a risk that people might fear of sort of cars spilling out onto the streets, when really it's just the ones that people don't want and won't use that won't be built.
0: So if you look at apartment developments generally, where's the oversupply most acute? What style of apartment?
4: So apartments sort of particularly sort of in the inner city is where a car ownership is needed less. I think something that is possibly slightly less well appreciated is that these rules apply to townhouses and house developments as well. And so in many parts of Western Australia, you need to put a garage for two cars in with every single townhouse. And, you know, there's most people only own one car, most families only own one car, and we're forcing them to pay for using a huge amount of their land for parking rather than for more homes.
0: My guest this morning is Dominic Behrens. He's a housing researcher at the Grattan Institute and the co-author of this report. And I've got to say, I've got quite a few people on the text line that disagree with you this morning, saying they're already seeing cars spilling out onto the street because there aren't enough car bays. And I've got to say, you are talking to a very car-dependent state. We do not want to give up our cars here in WA.
4: Yeah, no, absolutely. And look, I think it's fair for people to be concerned about cars parked on the street, right? Like if you go to your suburban street, you've got cars parked on both sides of the road. It is genuinely irritating and annoying, and it makes it hard to get around. What our research shows is that forcing people to have their own off-street car parking space isn't a good way of actually preventing that, because most people who park on the street have an off-street parking space that they're not using. I'm sure everyone here knows either themselves or a friend who has a garage and a driveway, but uses that to store their bikes and their golf clubs and boxes of stuff they never got unpacking, and then parks on the street anyway. And so if the issue is too many people parking on the street, then we think a much better way of going about addressing that problem is to address it directly and use things like some parking permit schemes and putting a few time limits on parking on the street to encourage people who have spaces to use them. And then that can be a much more effective at keeping the parking spaces available for people who need it.
0: Okay, so developers are required to provide a certain amount of parking bays. Are you saying that rule should be done away with?
4: Yes, so that's recommendation one from our report, is to scrap these rules across the country. And then our recommendation two is to then start to manage the on-street parking a little bit better. And we think if you do those two things, you can save people a lot of money, people not having to spend hundreds of thousands of dollars on spaces that they don't need. You don't have to worry as much about street parking when you manage that problem directly. And you also get all these other benefits. Sort of digging a basement car park is by far the most disruptive part of construction for nearby neighbours, all the jackhammering and digging. Every underground parking space is 12 truckloads of dirt that we have to take out that then gets driven through our local streets. There's all of these sort of broader benefits that we get. And I think you can know, you know, Perth's a rapidly growing city. We need more housing. We need more infrastructure. But builders are really run off their feet at the moment. And we think it makes sense to try and sort of lighten the load by not forcing them to build parking spaces that are probably going to sit empty. And instead, they can build homes and infrastructure to support those homes.
0: But shouldn't people be given the choice of parking bays, one or two? Like if they,
4: yeah,
0: because I've got a lot of people saying they don't agree with you, and and they would have a hard time reselling an apartment that didn't have bays attached.
4: Yeah, look, and really, and so we're certainly not going to say no one should have a parking space, or that people shouldn't have parking spaces if they wanted to. It's really about giving people the flexibility to choose the amount of parking that's right for them, rather than being forced to pay for parking whether they want it or not. And so, yeah, we think it'd be something in the order of 20 to 30% less parking. So there's still going to be, most apartments are going to be coming with a parking space, and most people living in an apartment are going to want a parking space. But it's just about giving, for those people who might only want one rather than two, or might not want a space at all, letting them have that opportunity as well.
0: Well, they can buy a nearby car bay.
4: Absolutely. And that's recommendation three from our report, is making it easier for people who do have a space to then lease it out to other people, so we can start to use the spaces that we do have a bit better.
0: Okay. I'll leave it there. Good to talk to you, Dominic Behrens. Thank you so much for your time. He is a housing researcher at the Grattan Institute. Its report released today. He's the co-author of this report called Wasted Space. Now, this feels a little bit Eastern States-like, but we've read the report and they did look at WA, Perth in particular, and we're talking inner city apartments as well. We're talking about, and granted, we don't have as many as they do in Sydney and Melbourne, but we're getting more. 1300 22 1025. I'm very interested to know what you think.

0: think about this idea. And if you do live in an apartment, do you actually use your bay? Do you need two? Do you have? I mean, how many do you have, first of all? Give me a call.
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0: Now, Chrissy, do you live in an apartment?
2: My daughter lives in North Perth where they're building huge apartments on Fitzgerald Street. Mm-hmm. It's a nightmare already. And it sounds to me like it's a bit of an out for the developers so they can build these things without the necessary car parks, because it's all in a city and the neighbours, it's just a nightmare. And if people don't have a parking bay, they're going to park on the street. And it's very difficult to get your council to change it so that you can park on the street if you're a resident. So I'm sorry, it's just not going to work. We're a city that needs cars, and especially in built-up areas.
0: Yeah, and in fact, I get a lot of people saying there's not enough bays. Chrissy, thank you. I know exactly where you're talking about in North Perth, and parking is not easy in North Perth. Sebastian says, but you need electric car recharging. Yeah, you do. Brian reckons public transport is not good enough. Andy says, after the problems I've had trying to find parking when visiting friends in apartment blocks, I think this guy's completely wrong. They need more parking space, not less. What is it like in your area? And if you are someone who lives in an apartment, do you notice bays that aren't used? Some people saying Airbnb as well, that maybe some of those apartments are Airbnb or short stay rentals. Good point. And that's why they might be empty as well. Didn't think of that, but I think you probably make a good point there to those that are giving me that idea. Spiro's in Dinella. What are your thoughts, Spiro?
3: Oh, look, there's plenty of parking in North Perth. They've got the North Perth Plaza there. The car park's empty at night.
0: Yeah, but then if people are parking there during the day when it's not empty, then that's going to be problematic,
3: they can't really
0: right?
3: They can't really park. I've lived there for 30 years, Nadia. I know. They can't park in the street because you can't get down the street. How are trucks going to access there? You know, and they've got an underground car park. They went down about, they pile drived it and they went down about 20 metres to put a car park underneath it.
0: Yeah.
3: That's what I was thinking, you know.
0: Spiro, thank you. Go on.
3: Well, where I live, they've got a car park, but the parking bay is so small, you can just fit one of those electric scooters in it, you know. They're that small. They're not that big, and people have got these big cars these days, so maybe they should make the car parks bigger. I don't know.
0: It's interesting you say that, Spiro, at a time when we're trying to actually convince people to use more public transport to get out of the cars for various reasons. Just because an apartment parking space may be vacant now doesn't mean it will be vacant in the future, says this listener. Doing away with parking bays in apartment blocks is a ridiculous suggestion. Street parking is enough of a problem now. Wow. I'll tell you what, the Grattan Institute does not have your support on this. And interestingly, if you cast your mind back, Standards Australia have actually been looking at car parking spaces for a few years now and whether they need to be bigger to accommodate bigger cars. And we've actually covered that story in the past. I've interviewed people from Standards Australia about this because the bays are too small for a lot of the big cars that you all like to drive. But no decision yet. We need to go and check in again with our friends. Yet we're all nodding furiously. Let's ring Standards Australia and see where they're at with that investigation, because it's been going on for a couple of years now. Just on another matter, I'd like to know if your child's ever been suspended from school. Some new data out that is causing some concern.
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4: It's a total overreaction to the negative gearing.
5: If you're trying to push people into new stock, we've already got a construction industry that's full. It's not like that we've got all this excess capacity. Unfortunately, rents will eventually go up.
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7: This is ABC News. Good morning, I'm Garrett Mundy. The homicide squad has charged a 26-year-old man in relation to a death in the Wheatbelt town of Katanning a week ago. A 49-year-old man was found dead on Marie Drive on the outskirts of town just after 5:30 last Wednesday morning. Police say his body showed significant injuries. He'd most likely died several hours earlier. The 26-year-old Katanning man has been charged with failing to report an incident occasioning death, failing to render assistance and driving with a suspended licence. He's expected to face the Perth Magistrates Court today. The fuel support payment offered to West Australians will now come with a donation option and soon will no longer require the Service WA app to be claimed.

0: The $100 payment was included in the state budget as a cost of living relief measure. Charity groups say the move to offer the money to anyone with a driver's licence would only worsen inflation and does not target those who need it most. Kate O'Hara is the chief executive of Food Bank WA. She's told ABC Radio Perth charities need donations now more than ever.
1: Every week we just wait for that next day of helping more than 1,000 households in one day. And, you know, that's not normal, but last week it was one day, the week before it was 2 days.
0: The Prime Minister says right-wing politicians and their allies are deliberately trying to spook Australians over Labor's changes to the capital gains tax system. From July 2027, the CGT discount will be replaced by a new discount based on inflation, with real gains taxed at a minimum of 30%. This morning, 40 startup business owners released an open letter criticising the move as an aspiration ambush. Anthony Albanese says some of these campaigns are not based on facts.
2: I think there are campaigns being run from the right-wing parties and their allies to distort some of what's being offered. We'll talk that through, and that's why we are taking every opportunity to explain what the changes are. We'll continue to do that.
0: One of the most vocal Republican critics of Donald Trump has lost his fight for re-election to a challenger endorsed by the US president. North America correspondent Lauren Day says the result shows Mr. Trump's grip on the Republican Party remains strong.
3: Despite his record low approval ratings, he has managed to knock down an incredibly popular local congressman in Thomas Massie, who he targeted because he was one of the very rare Republicans who dared to disagree with Donald Trump. He had been incredibly vocally opposed to the war in Iran, and most notably, he led the push for the Epstein files to be released, and that really drew the ire of President Donald Trump. He called him a loser, he called him a moron, he said he was disloyal, and he backed this former Navy SEAL, Ed Galrine, to oppose him, and tonight he has been victorious.
0: Israel's far-right finance minister has ordered the eviction of a Palestinian village in the occupied West Bank, saying it's in response to reports he may be a target of international war crimes prosecutors. Nick Parmeter has more.
4: It's not confirmed whether the International Criminal Court is indeed considering an arrest warrant for Bezalel Smotrich. The Hague says it keeps requests and plans for warrants confidential. It has issued them for other Israeli figures, including Prime Minister Benjamin Netanyahu, to face war crimes charges connected to Israel's war in Gaza. Israel does not recognise the court's jurisdiction. Smotrich, who leads the far-right Religious Zionist Party and is a powerful member of the Netanyahu government, claims attempts to arrest him mark a declaration of war. He was sanctioned by Australia last year for inciting extremist violence against Palestinians in the West Bank.
0: In sport, English soccer club Southampton has been kicked out of a playoff for a spot in the Premier League after admitting to spying on rival teams. The BBC's Jane Dougal explains.
5: This is totally unprecedented.

0: Fresh off a win, the Eagles are out to ruin the Pendlebury party on Saturday. Don't miss a moment of the milestone match from 2 o'clock on 102.5 ABC Perth, ABC WA, Sport Digital and ABC Listen.
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2: Nice to be with you at 5 minutes past nine. Well, I would like to know if your child has ever been suspended from school. And what was it for? 1300 221 025. And stay with me and I'll tell you why I'm asking in a moment. But it's got to do with some new figures that we've got our hands on. Does show a bit of a concerning trend. So we'll get into that in a moment. Also, a rather hefty fine for a Perth man who fiddled with his car before selling it. Well, the acting Consumer Protection Commissioner will tell you what he did after 9:30. And as always, take your calls on 1300 221025. I did say acting because Owen Kelly is filling in for Trish Blake, who's going to be the acting building commissioner for the next few weeks. So a game of musical chairs there, but Owen has his finger on the pulse and he'll be able to answer any of your questions. Well, you did not like what you heard from Dominic Behrens from the Grattan Institute, saying that we don't need so many car bays in apartment blocks because a lot of them are unused and it adds to the cost of an apartment. Wow-wee. None of you liked what he had to say. When living in South Fremantle, my townhouses didn't have enough spots. The amount of times I felt scared walking my groceries down the street, I had gone shopping at night. Not just about the spot, it's the safety getting to and from your home. I've been chased and abused. Scarborough, says Sue. Look at the parking nightmare there. Couples living in apartments with only one parking space. No wonder you can't park to go to the beach or go to some entertainment there. If you don't go to the city, public transport doesn't cut it. A lot of you saying the same. Our public transport's not good enough. Bev says bigger cars in the city are a joke and they should have to pay double. And this one, have you heard about the new apartment building in Subiaco with no tenant parking bays? It's being done. Apparently it's okay to walk with your shopping 800 metres from the closest railway station. Well, funny you should mention that because our roving reporter Ash Davis actually covered that story and that apartment block with no parking in January on the Drive Show. So in case you missed it, Development WA are looking to build a six-storey development with 55 dwellings on Hay Street in Subi. And as it stands, it's meant to be 80% affordable housing, 20% social, but with an interesting caveat, no car bay for residents. Instead, 34 bicycle bays and 4 visitor bays. So for those of you saying this is ridiculous, well, it's not. It's already being done.
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2: And it is 8 minutes past nine. Well, I'm trying to get my head around something this morning and maybe you can help me understand it because new figures have revealed that students in primary school got suspended for a record number of days last year, and this is in the public system. So 25,000 days in total, and that's been going up and up and up every year. Now, the figure is, of course, much higher for high schools. 80,000 days lost to suspensions last year, but that's well down from its peak a few years ago. So that's more interesting. Why are primary school students getting suspended more often while high school students are getting suspended less often? Now, if you can give me some insights, at teachers in particular, principals, give me a call on 1300 221 025. Parents, teachers, principals, like to hear from all of you this morning. First, let's go to Neil Smith. He's the president of the WA Primary Principals Association. Good morning, Neil. Nice to chat.
4: Morning, Nadia. Good to be here.
2: And now, why do you think this is happening?
4: Oh, there could be a number of reasons that we believe. And I guess the first question is, are more students being suspended or do we have same students being suspended a greater number of times? One would imagine the answer is probably a little bit of both. But in terms of secondary numbers coming down, it wasn't that long ago where our minister announced a mobile phone ban in secondary schools that has now

0: taken off across the country. We would say a lot of suspensions in schools are linked to mobile phone use, recording of fights, inappropriate use in classroom, all those sorts of things. So that could be part of the reason secondary suspensions may have come down. But focusing, I guess, purely on primary, what we do know is that another initiative of the minister some years ago was initiative around taking a stand against violence. And with that, there was a 10-point plan on schools actually taking a stronger stand. And in primary specifically, school leaders generally will do everything they can but suspend a student because of that early intervention, sure, that nurturing environment. So there's lots of parent meetings, there's lots of provision of extra education support, education assistant time.
1: So it's still a last resort?
0: Yeah. Now under the minister's new requirement to actually try to categorise incidents of violence and aggression and the requirement to suspend, more primary principals are taking that option. Still doing all of the other nurturing activities in the school to work with parents and community and so on, but the suspension will come with that.
1: And are you comfortable with that? And do you think principals are comfortable with that?
0: Yeah, look, I think it is in times necessary because we've got an obligation to all students and all staff. And so whilst we're trying to do our best for children who need some extra time in class and extra support and behavioural support, we need to make sure that they're in an environment where they can succeed, but also all the other students are in an environment where they can succeed and feel safe. And a big thing with suspension as well is, whilst it might be seen as a consequence and a punishment, it's actually seen as a period of resetting where schools can put together a risk management plan or tweak a behaviour plan that can be discussed on re-entry. So it does buy time to give everyone a chance to revisit how we can improve conditions for everyone.
1: Neil Smith, the president of WA Primary Principals Association, is my guest this morning, and we are talking about figures that show there is an increase in a number of days being lost to kids in we're talking primary school here that are being suspended. What role does social media play in all this, Neil?
0: Oh, look, we think it plays a huge role. And as I said before, secondary suspensions possibly coming down due to mobile phone bans. But social media is rampant, even with the bans now for under 16s. We know that schools reflect society. So if there are issues in society, they're just going to be highlighted in a school where you've got a strong mass of students there. So students certainly are still on social media outside of school. Bullying occurs on social media that makes its way onto the school grounds. Even gaming. Multiple examples of young students playing inappropriate games at home and replicating those in the playground, thinking that the result of their behaviours will be the same on a game. So they just replicate those behaviours and don't realise there are consequences at the end of them.
1: Neil, I'm getting a few people also saying, look, you know, there are situations where students don't see suspension as a punishment but a reward, particularly for students who don't want to be at school, you know, school refusal. It is a massive issue that you've probably seen more of over the last couple of years. So if suspension doesn't work, what other options do principals have to manage behaviour?
0: Well, again, from a primary perspective, it is often seen as the last resort because we are trying to keep students in schools and engaged. One of the biggest concerns that we have, and our biggest platform as a primary association, is advocating for greater resources so that we can match the support services in secondaries. Greater school psychology time, increased number of behaviour specialists in schools, student services teams. These are all things that many secondary schools have the luxury of having full time, and primary schools quite often just don't have them.
1: So you need more support.
0: Greater resourcing. Everyone talks about early intervention, but is reluctant to fund it.
1: What are your priorities? When you talk about more support, what do most public primary schools need?
0: Funnily enough, just a greater amount per dollar student coming through the school, because school principals know whether a certain school in a context needs more education assistance, might need more attendance officers, might need behaviour experts. But one-size-fits-all models don't often work. Mm. And so having a greater amount to the school who knows what to do with it is a huge help. Access to training and specialists. So there's training that schools can access in terms of de-escalation, manual handling of students when they need to be restrained and so on, that training is actually hard to get. And so greater number of training, greater number of school development days, so schools can focus on behaviour plans, de-escalation strategies, are all going to be beneficial. But ultimately, allowing primary schools to intervene early with all the wraparound services and supports that we know work is just something that we still fail to do. Yeah. And it's the greatest challenge.
1: Yeah, it's a tough gig these days teaching, that's for sure. Neil Smith, good to talk to you. I know you've got to get back into a meeting, so thank you for stepping out for us. He's the president of WA Primary Principals Association. 1300 221 0025. If you have had a child suspended, what was it for? Was it warranted? Primary schools is what we're talking about specifically, because those increased numbers is what attracted our attention. It is 9:15.
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1: On the text line from this listener, there's been a lot of suspensions at my child's primary school recently, at least five that I know of, just in the last couple of months. It seems they're cracking down on aggressive behaviour, which is understandable. But one boy was suspended for a footy tackle and two boys suspended for play fighting. This, my nephew was suspended from a public school last year for a scuffle with a friend. The principals were great. They understood the situation. It wasn't severe, but because it was an act of violence, they must suspend them. Thank you. That is very interesting. 1300 221 0025. I've got so much to get through this morning. So much information to share with you. Hayley, good morning.
3: Hello, how are you?
1: Yeah, good. Have you had a child in primary school suspended?
3: Not in primary school. I have in high school, but not in primary school.
1: Okay. But
3: I was just mainly ringing. So you were talking about the mobile phone ban in high schools. I know that that's not applicable in the school that my daughter goes to.
1: Yep. So what do you see at your child's primary school?
3: Primary school, I was more mainly ringing about the high school section that you were talking about as well. I haven't had any issues with primary school as yet.
1: No worries. I just, what are your observations?
3: In primary or high?
1: Well, high school, I guess. I'm just asking for people's experiences.
3: I was interested because there was meant to be a mobile phone ban, but I know that's not relevant in the school that my daughter goes to. They're still allowed their devices.
1: Are they?
3: I have had a son suspended in high school. He was suspended for, I think, 5 days. He kind of saw that as a bit of a reward as well. It wasn't a punishment for him.
1: Yeah, okay. And you know what, Hayley, a few people have said the same, given, you know, whatever the circumstances are, if they've got some challenges, neurodivergence, so they don't want to be at school, they do see it as a reward. It's really tricky. Thank you. Appreciate you calling this morning. Let's go back to apartment parking, because that's really got you going up this morning, I've got to say. Noel's in Claremont. G'day, Noel. Do we have too many apartment car bays, as the Grattan Institute thinks?
4: I think they're coming at it completely the wrong direction, and I have first-hand experience. I've just got back where I own a 74.6 square metre block of land on which is a two-storey plus attic row house, you would call it.
1: You don't
4: drill a hole because you're in your neighbour's lounge room.
1: Right.
4: No parking at all. In fact, it's a 2.5 kilometre walk for me to go and get my car out of a hire garage that I keep my car locked in.
1: Where is this, Noel?
4: Where? On the French-Belgian border.
1: Oh, right, okay. So what's the parking like then?
4: There isn't. One side of the street. Thankfully, of course, all speed limits there are 30 kilometres per hour. Forget about 50 or 60. With respect to the apartment car bays, they should be real sensibly offering a flexibility that if you don't want to use it as a car bay, you can have it assigned and constructed as a storage locker. And then a future owner might want to convert it back to a garage bay.
1: Yeah. And in fact, it's interesting because my chat with Dominic Behrens from the Grattan Institute actually mentioned that and said people often use them as storage bays, but if they need the storage, they need the storage. I mean, ideally you have a storage cage and the car park is generally what we see. Hey, good first-hand experience there, Noel. Thank you very much. Appreciate your call this morning. It is 19 minutes past nine. If you are catching up on a few things, I did reveal this morning that the government is going to make a little

0: change to the Service WA app, where you'll be able to claim your $100 fuel rebate. There will be other ways to claim it. You won't have to go via the app. I don't have the detail. What I can tell you this morning is that there'll be a donate button on there, so you can actually donate to a charity there and then when you claim it, and there'll be a list of charities. I don't know what that list is. The government is still working on this, but they have confirmed, responded, and I thank the Treasurer's Office for that, responded to my questions about this and confirmed that there will be that donate button that you can click on and then pick one of the listed charities and give them your $100, and I know that they will gratefully take it. Little update on the dysfunction at the City of Perth. We were talking about some of the things they want to do. Well, there's been a quite significant development. I'll bring you up to speed next.
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0: Now, yesterday I was speaking to the City of Perth Councillor Raj Doshir, who's unhappy that some of her colleagues were pushing to make their travel entitlements and allowances a little more generous. Now, this comes off the back of quite a lot of dysfunction at that council. There are monitors. There is a monitor there. And there's been a lot of concern about the council's ability to do its job properly. Now, John Carey has spoken about the dysfunction at the City of Perth this morning after the local government inspector, Tony Brown, paid the council another visit yesterday, and he actually put them on notice. The inspector's words, not mine. Now, the planning minister, who used to be a local mayor himself, said the council should merge with the City of Vincent, where he was a former mayor, saying ratepayers are completely over the infighting, and he has specifically called out the mayor, Bruce Reynolds.
4: Well, look, I've been a mayor. I was a mayor and we drove a big accountability reforms. We were a strong functioning council. In fact, we were viewed and rated during our time as the number one council in Western Australia for good governance and accountability. You can do it. You create a culture which you work together with your CEO. I mean, remembering, local councils are not mini governments. They are actually a board, and you have an obligation to your ratepayers to work together. But what we're seeing at the City of Perth, the pettiness, the dysfunction, and that's what it is. They can say whatever they want, but speak to ratepayers, focus on the issues that matter for the City of Perth ratepayers. I mean, I've seen some of the debate. You understand why people get so angry at local government. Fortunately, I've had a good working relationship with Bruce, but he has to do better. Leadership starts from the top. He has to do better. He has to take a conciliatory approach with his fellow councillors.
0: There you go, calling out the Lord Mayor, Bruce Reynolds there. Well, I can tell you that the local government inspector, Tony Brown, is actually going to be my guest on the show after 10 o'clock to explain why he's put the City of Perth on notice. What does that mean? And merging City of Perth with City of Vincent. Do you like that idea? 1300 221 0025. John Carey was also asked about the donate button for that fuel rebate. That's what I told you, revealed to you this morning. Here's a little of what he's had to say about that.
4: Of course, even if there is not a mechanism, there is nothing to stop anyone claiming $100 and then making a donation to any cause, good cause. Of course, again, I come to this point. This is a cost of living relief. And feedback that I've had, including in my electorate, is people do appreciate this. They intend to utilise it. And so my message is, if you wish to do that, you can. You can do it now when it comes on, but we are looking at a mechanism to make it easier.
0: Yes, that mechanism will be there. That's John Carey there. Now, a couple of other things that I want to update you on, because last week, WA's top judges caught everyone by surprise when they announced that more than 20 courthouses in regional areas will have to close for 3 months from the 1st of June. Now, the reason is that police are no longer willing to guarantee that they'll be available to provide court security, saying they need to focus on their frontline duties instead, things

0: night responding to emergencies and 000 calls. Well, as you'd expect, Attorney General Tony Booty got grilled on this in estimates yesterday. Now, for those who don't know what estimates is, a budget is released and then the opposition gets a few hours with every minister to quiz them on anything and everything in their portfolio. That's what that is. We watch it, you don't, we tell you what happens. Now, the opposition wanted to know how things had managed to get to this point.
1: So the issue is that part of that budgetary funding resulted in the is funding the support and deployment of 20 police auxiliary officers that will be working in the regions. But the issue is that they haven't come on at the moment. I think 9 are expected in the next few weeks, but the total 20, maybe even more, 20 will be online and operational within coming months. The money was made available. It's, of course, a process that in trying to recruit and train those POs.
2: So what responsibility does the Department of Justice itself have to maintain the security of the courts in those remote locations?
1: I will hand over to the Director General.
3: Historically and traditionally, in some of those more regional and remote locations, court security has always been provided by police officers, as the department doesn't have a presence on the ground there. A memorandum of understanding has been in place for many years for police to provide those functions, but more recently, obviously, they've indicated that in response to regional frontline policing priorities, they're not in a position to continue to do that.
2: On what date did the police informally inform the Department of Justice that the long-standing MOU would be set aside?
1: I don't have a date.
0: That's the whispering.
4: Attorney General?
1: I'll ask the Director General to answer that.
4: Director General.
3: Yes, so the Commissioner of Police wrote to me, I believe it was December 2024, signalling an intention to withdraw from the Memorandum of Understanding. However, there was obviously discussions around how police could continue to work with the department to minimise disruption as we work towards a longer-term solution, which is the project that's happening at the moment that police are a key part of.
1: We have made many arrangements in regards to addressing this issue over the last year. It's not that we've been sitting on our hands, far from it. We have made many arrangements over the last year. And in regards to court custody, we were only told by the police in respect to that last month. So there's court security, but in regards to court custody, we're only notified of that last month.
2: Has the department spoken with those eminent persons to determine whether or not at the end of the 3 months period the conditions will have been met that will ensure that the courts will reopen in each of these locations?
1: Well, I'll let the Director General speak for herself on this, but I can tell you that I've had discussions with the Head of Jurisdiction, Chief Justice. We are confident that the measures that we'll be putting in place will allow these courts to have appropriate security and also custody, court custody. And we would hope that it's not 3 months.
4: Attorney General, obviously a significant disruption. Would you accept that there is a live risk this does undermine community confidence in the administration of justice in our regional communities? Attorney General?
1: It's not ideal.
0: It's not ideal. Answer was probably yes. I'm sure that's probably what he was thinking. Just remember to cast your mind back, because the Chief Justice was very, very concerned about this when he talked to us about it on Monday. And then yesterday I had a lawyer, very experienced, respected lawyer, John Hammond, and his take on this: justice delayed is justice denied. So this is a very, very serious issue. And Tony Booty, the Attorney General, was talking there alongside Department of Justice Director General Kylie May. So the other thing, this had been brewing for at least 18 months. 18 months. But they say they had trouble training up those police auxiliary officers in time to take over. Court security. I know there's two issues. There's the custodial services that police provide. I just want to focus on the court security, because that's what everyone's concerned about, and that's what police don't want to do. And I just wonder if you buy that excuse. That is interesting. Can I also just tell you that Tony Booty is the lucky minister who oversees the Commissioner for Children and Young People, which for nearly 5 years now has been

0: in Jacqueline McGowan Jones, a regular on this show. Now, you might remember she told me last week that the government wants a change and will not be reappointing her to another term. And if you were listening to that interview, it was very obvious that she was clearly very disappointed. So just imagine how awkward it was for Tony Booty having to answer questions about this in Parliament yesterday, sitting right next to Jacqueline McGowan Jones.
1: Well, the commissioner still to serve out her term. It is, if you look at previous children's commissioners, served 4 or 5 years, and it's not unusual to have change. But it's an open process, and anyone can apply when the process becomes open.
2: Can I ask, does it have anything to do with the commissioner's record of critiquing the government for failures in the corrective services space, including tragic deaths, youth suicides in custody?
1: No.
3: Well, I'm just looking for reasons why, when the commissioner is obviously keen to stay on, this government hasn't entertained it.
1: No, there's no fixed term position where you have a sense of entitlement. It's a fixed term position. It's not unusual. The two previous commissioners have served around 5 years.
2: Has the Joint Standing Committee been consulted on this decision?
1: Well, the issue that this decision is not been officially made, the Commissioner had asked an indication. I think it's not actually an appropriate avenue to be airing out in public issues such as this. And as I said, the Commissioner's term will come up. The current Commissioner wants to reapply, she may.
2: Is it the case, though, that the government has told the Commissioner this?
1: Well, I respect confidence, and what I may or may not say to the Commissioner, I'll keep in confidence.
0: There you go. I tell you, it's quite exciting watching the goings-on in Parliament. You don't have to watch, we will, and we'll bring you what goes on. Isn't that right, Garrett Mundy? That's how we spend our afternoons.
4: Nothing more enjoyable than watching budget estimates.
0: Well, I'll tell you what, today I think the issue of those AI safety cameras are going to come up, so I'll be watching very, very closely.
4: Popcorn at hand, Nadia. Yes. In the news this morning, though, the Prime Minister says the Australian government is not providing any assistance to a group of Islamic State-linked women and children who are expected to depart a Syrian camp in coming days. Their planned journey to Australia follows the recent return of 4 women and 9 children earlier this month. Anthony Albanese says the government's position on helping ISIS-linked Australians remains unchanged. There are fears more and more start-up companies will move offshore amid uncertainty over the federal government's changes to the capital gains tax discount. The sector is calling on the federal government to rethink ending the 50% discount over fears it will cripple the sector. GovTech Australia, which represents emerging government technology leaders, says that uncertainty is driving people to consider other jurisdictions. And the US President Donald Trump has told a bipartisan event at the White House the US will end the war in Iran very quickly. He's made the comments just after the US Senate advanced a bill aimed at ending the conflict, as a growing number of Republicans have become uneasy with America's involvement in the war. Speaking at the annual congressional picnic, President Trump has again justified his actions, but promises an end is in sight, as he said several weeks ago and several weeks before that and several weeks before that.
0: No. Yeah. Now, thank you. News beats for today. I liked your. I liked what you did yesterday.
4: I thought yesterday went
0: quite well. I liked it. Yeah, no, people gave it the thumbs up. They were very happy. Well done.
4: I might see if we can get that song into the corporation set list at some point.
0: Oh, yeah.
4: Bit of punk.
0: Good idea. I like that.
4: Well, let's see what we do today, Nadia. It's Wow Day. You know Wow Day?
0: Familiar? Wear Orange Wednesday.
4: Yeah, I needed a reminder, actually. I was like, wow, every day's a Wow Day in this organisation for one reason or another.
0: But what is Wow Day for those who don't know?
4: Well, we're recognising and celebrating our SES volunteers, our State Emergency Service volunteers, more than 1,900 across the state, from up in Kununurra down to Albany and Esperance and everywhere in between. And we wear orange, because they wear orange a lot.
0: Mm.
4: So we're wearing orange to sort of say, thanks for your hard work. Thanks for being there for us when we need you.
0: And, of course, it is Volunteer Week, so we should also be saying thank you to everybody who volunteers.
4: There'll be a bunch of buildings lit up in Perth tonight in orange.
0: Nice.
4: And everyone's just asked to wear orange to show support. So I'm not asking for orange songs today, Nadia. That might be a little there.
0: I was going to say, actually, you could, because I can think of two.
4: Orange. I can only think of one.
0: You can think of REM.
4: Yeah, that one.
0: Yeah, and there's another one about orange juice.
4: Oh, wash

0: frozen orange juice. Okay. I'm going to buy you a frozen orange juice on this fantastic day or something like that.
1: Wiggles, or is it Peter?
0: No. It's like a 60s song.
1: Okay.
0: Yeah. My mum knew it.
1: That's my
0: offering. Right. Yeah.
1: So let's go with all the colours, Nadia.
0: All the colours of the rainbow.
1: Yeah, we may have touched on this theme once or twice before.
0: Who cares?
1: So many colourful songs that we can just pick one that we haven't picked before.
0: Yeah, and think outside the square. Don't do the obvious one. Surprise us.
1: Yeah.
0: All right, you know what to do. You have until 10. Love your work as always, Garrett. 0437 221025.
2: 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Finance.
0: Stuart Beattie is from Shaw and Partners. We get him on a Wednesday as well as a Thursday. You've come to the rescue. Thank you, and talk us through the day.
3: Well, Nadia, I'll do my very best at such short notice, but, you know, look, we're professionals here. We can carry on. but look, speaking of colours, there's a little bit of a red around the screen today. And if you're going to go red, you've got to go Nick Cave, don't you?

0: I think that's going to be my pick for the day.
1: Red Right Hand.
0: Red Right Hand.
1: Very nice.
0: Yeah, exactly. So our market is down a little bit this morning. We are down about 0.81%, down 76 points. The All Ordinaries at 8,753 points. And the ASX 200 down 77 at 8,527 points. And a lot of this is being driven by what's happening offshore right now. We have seen a real spike in US 10-year bonds. If you think, what on earth that got to do with the world? But it's a key indicator for inflation. And that magical number is 4.5%. And when bonds go above 4.5 in the US, markets do get a little bit jittery because it's concerned about inflation, and that flows through to interest rates. And we know we don't like higher interest rates in the US because that's going to knock all those big tech stocks around. And of course, they're the biggest part of the global index these days. So that's where that jitter is coming from. And that 10-year bond is currently sitting at 4.68%, so a little bit above that magical 4.5. So that has implications for our market here today as well. But we have also seen some weaker commodity prices. So all of our big mining stocks are weaker. We're seeing BHP down about 2%, Rio down about 2%, Fortescue about the same. The gold stocks are also a little bit weaker. So with that, with the US dollar strengthening on the back of that higher bond yield, that gold price has just come back a little bit as well. So all these things are all linked. We can't ignore what happens overseas. So the big gold stocks like Newmont down 4.5% and Evolution's down 5%. The oil price, though, has been has been holding pretty strong. So our big oil producers are a little bit stronger today, with Woodside up 18 cents and Santos up 8 cents as well. The banks are also weaker, with one of the brokers saying it's a tough time for Australian banks right now. We're coming into the toughest time for a while. So that sector is certainly leading the market downwards, with our big banks currently, let me see, I can't find them on my screen, just disappeared, but the financial sector is down about 1% overall. Elsewhere, though, we're seeing some strength in some of the retail stocks, which is a bit of a surprise. So Woolies, Coles, JB Hi-Fi, Wesfarmers, all up this morning. So that's helping keep things together. The Australian dollar, it is currently sitting at 70.89 US cents. Price of gold is $4,461.21 an ounce. West Texas crude, $104.16 a barrel. And the iron ore price, it's holding pretty firm, but it has come back a little bit overnight last night to $108 US a tonne.
1: Splendid work, as we expected. Stuart Beattie from Shaw and Partners, and we'll talk to you again tomorrow.
2: 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Weather.
1: Ange Prasad's the duty forecaster. How are we looking today?
3: Good morning, Nadia. Stable weather conditions continue across the southern parts of the state today. A warming trend across the southwest land division as a ridge weakens. So we're looking at a mild to warm day across much of the southwest. We do have a cold front approaching. It's a weak one. So expecting it to reach the southwest capes early Thursday morning and then bring mainly light showers to inland parts of the southwest land division during tomorrow, with more moderate falls along the south coast. Also a chance of a thunderstorm, especially across the southern and western parts of the southwest land division tomorrow as that cold front sweeps through. And across the north, we continue to see unseasonal showers and thunderstorms. This is all due to a cloud band that has been persisting for some days now, and that's keeping a lid on the temperatures up in the north. So temperatures generally in the mid to high 20s, so looking at 27, 28s across much of the north. Showers and thunderstorms across the Kimberley, parts of the Kimberley, the Pilbara and the interior. It'll continue for the next few days before clearing later in the weekend. For Perth, we're looking at a partly cloudy day today, top of 25, and then we'll see the front arrive through during tomorrow. So showers probably from lunchtime tomorrow, and also a chance of a thunderstorm in the afternoon. Looking at a top of 23 tomorrow afternoon, overnight minimum of 10, and they're much milder temperatures once the cold front goes through for the remainder of the week, Nadia.
1: All right, thank you very much for that. Angeline Prasad there, the duty forecaster, just on that situation where police have told... they've said that they won't be providing court security in regional courts, and about 20 are going to have to close for 3 months. And we heard Tony Booty there admitting that the government was made aware of this something like 18 months ago, and nothing's happened. Jim says, might be a long shot, but what about using the Defence Force to temporarily stand in while the police security gets sorted for the court settings? How embarrassing, says Bronwyn. One of the most resource-rich places on earth, and we can't afford to maintain basic functions of a civil society. And Brian, this is pathetic bureaucracy. Isn't it the government's job to smack heads together to sort out the security? I would have thought so, Brian. 18 months, this has been brewing.

for some time. Cole Blanch is away at the moment, actually, the police commissioner, but I will certainly be asking him about this when he returns. Well, it is 20 to 10. Next, you're going to hear about a hefty fine for a Perth man who fiddled with his car before selling it. Now, the acting Consumer Protection Commissioner will tell you what he did in a moment. Yeah, he's the big man on campus. He'll take your calls as well, 1300 22 1025.

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0: Nope, not Trish. We have the acting Consumer Protection Commissioner who's warming the seat, Owen Kelly. Hello.
4: Hello.
0: Now, so you're the big boss for the next month.
4: The big boss for the next few weeks, yep.
0: Next few weeks. What's happened to the commish?
4: Oh, she's off being the building commissioner at the moment.
0: Oh, look at that.
4: Oh, no, exciting time.
0: Oh, so we get you. So I'm going to call you commissioner. I know you're acting, but I'm calling you commissioner. And if you would like to speak to the commissioner, Owen Kelly, 1300 221 0025. He's here to answer any issues that you've got. Your rights as a consumer. Calls are coming in. I'm going to get to them in just a moment. But first, can we have a look at a man called Marcus Rowland? What has happened to him? Because he sold a car but did something he shouldn't have done.
4: He absolutely did something he shouldn't have done. So he's pleaded guilty to two charges under the Motor Vehicle Dealers Act just recently relating to altering an odometer. So what had happened there is he bought a Ford Ranger with around about 200,000 kilometres on the clock. About 10 months later, he's selling that same vehicle with 100,000 kilometres on the clock. So clearly something has been changed in between when he's bought it and when he's sold it, and misrepresenting to people, you know, what the true value of that car.
0: How do you know if it's been changed, though? How do you pick that up?
4: Oh, there's lots of different ways, but there's... Let's start from the top, eh?
0: Yeah,
4: let's start
0: please. From the top. So I'm intrigued.
4: First thing to have a look at is if there's logbooks sitting in the car. So if there's logbooks sitting in the car, they might have a service history. And if there's service history in there and that says, you know, the last service was 200,000 kilometres, but the odometer in the car is saying 100,000, that's definitely a big red flag there, right? Even then, though, the logbook can't be 100% accurate necessarily. So sometimes someone might swap it out with a different logbook. You know, unless you're looking really, really closely, you might not see that it's a different registration number or something like that. So if you've got any suspicions whatsoever about the car, give a couple of the mechanics a call in there that have, you know, apparently signed off having serviced the car. Give them a call and just say, hey, look, just want to check, did you service this car? Like, what was the date? And you can kind of get a bit of a sense of what's happening there. So I guess that's the easy
0: Because
4: one.
0: Will they have records, hopefully, as well?
4: Hopefully. Yeah, with a bit of luck. Particularly, like, the bigger the chains might, the bigger
0: mechanics. Dealers.
4: Exactly. So if there's any kind of contact details in there, reach out and have a bit of a chat. Now, some of the red flags to look for in the car itself, though, signs that the car is maybe a bit older than what it appears to be on the odometer. So if you think, if you've got a car that's done 200,000 kilometres, things like the brake pedal are starting to wear off a little bit, like, you know, the rubber bit. Mm-hmm. It might be the gear stick is a little bit more shiny than normal because of, you know, all the gear changes or the steering wheel. You can look for some of those things or the carpet in the car. Anything that shows a lot of wear that's not really commensurate with what you'd expect in a car of that age or that mileage, they can be some red flags as well.
0: And because this is serious...
4: Absolutely. Absolutely. So it's not just that you've lost money on, you know, you've paid more for than what the car is worth. The real risk here as well is safety, because if you've got a car that you're servicing as if it's 100,000 kilometres old, but it's actually 200,000 kilometres old, those things that get serviced at, you know, 210, 250,000 kilometres are very, very different to what gets serviced at 100,000. So if you're not getting the servicing that your car needs, it could die on you at a really inopportune moment.
0: And so if someone's suspected, they need to report to Consumer Protection, don't they?
4: Definitely.
0: If there's been some
4: tampering. Reach out to us. If you think it's been tampered with or something like that, please reach out to us. If you've sold a car and then you see it up for sale again with a different odometer, make sure you reach out to us. But also get that independent mechanical check. Worth their weight in gold.
0: Okay, a good advice. Thank you, and good work as always by the team at Consumer Protection. I've got a list of people who want to have a chat to you. So let's start with Jane. G'day, Jane.
5: Oh, g'day, Nadia.
0: You've got a problem with a vacuum cleaner. What's happened?
5: I originally had someone come around and they sabotaged it first. Then I called my usual service person, who came down and told me a quote, and he said, oh, you can either take that or you can have a look at a new one. And I said, oh, okay. He said, it's a new boot one. It's got this and that on it. And I said, okay. So, and he was quite excited because he hadn't tried this out yet. And I said, okay, fine. So I went, if that's a new one and it's got that, I had a try of it and it seemed a little quieter, but not 100%. So a few days later, I tried it out, and I thought, no, this isn't exactly what he told me. So I did some research, and it wasn't exactly what he told me. So I cancelled it within 9 days, and asked them to return my machine and pick up there and stop my periodic payment. But then they said, no, you asked us to come down with a new machine, so now it's change of minds. And so now they're still taking out my periodic payments. And so I've got the machine I don't want. So now I'm, like, confused.
0: What do you do?
4: Yeah. Well, look, in some respects, if you've changed your mind, absolutely. Like, you're not entitled to a refund or a replacement or something like that. So if you've changed your mind, that's, you know, what would be the case. But it doesn't sound to me like you've really changed your mind here so much as you've explained, you know, what you need the vacuum to do. They've told you some things about the vacuum. It doesn't do those things that they've told you it will. To me, that sounds a lot more like it's actually not suitable for the purpose it was intended for, in which case you probably would be entitled to a refund. Basically, if the product isn't able to do what you've asked for, you're entitled to your money back. So
0: now, but they're still taking the money out.
4: They're still taking the money out, yeah. And that can be the tricky thing, I guess. You know, you haven't paid up front, but you're on this, you know, contract essentially to keep paying something off. So I'd be going back to them and saying, hey, look, this is not a change of mind. It's not doing what you told me it was going to do. They need to make it right. They need to give you money back. And, you know, I don't know if they've taken your old vacuum or something like that. But yeah, certainly you should be able to return that one. If you don't have any luck, reach out to us at Consumer Protection. We'll see what we can do to help.
0: All right. We'll get your number, Jane, and we'll make sure we pass that on to Owen and they can follow up. Thank you. 1300 221 0025 is the number. I've got this one on the text line. My partner called out a company to deal with a faulty oil light on a piece of catering equipment. The repair guy came out and as part of the consult, told my partner that a service kit was included in the cost. My partner accepted that kit, although he only needed the oil changed and he had his own oil already. Now the company, which is headquartered in Melbourne, is calling demanding payment of $250 for the service kit in addition to the service fee. He would never have accepted the kit if the cost was made clear. So does he have a case to refuse payment?
4: If he's been told that it's included in the cost, absolutely. It's up to them to demonstrate that they told him that it wasn't included in it and that it was going to be, you know, whatever cost. If they haven't disclosed the cost and they've said it's going to be free, I'm not really sure how they could come after him for payment. Yeah.
0: I mean, he is saying that they told him the kit was included in the cost.
4: Yeah. I mean, look, you know, if they want to retrieve the kit or something like that, you know, as a gesture of good faith, you might be happy for them to take the kit. But if they've said it's free, then it's free. Yeah.
0: So he goes back to them.
4: Mm-hmm.
0: Makes that clear, return the kit.
4: Absolutely. Return the kit, make very clear that you're told it was free. You know, you got no interest in it. You wouldn't have bought it if you knew it was, you know, to be paid for. I mean, maybe there was some contract that was signed or something where, you know, he's been told it's free, but something signed, you know, said something else. That doesn't change the fact. But that's the only other thing I'd be interested in knowing about this one. Yeah.
0: Okay. And if there was a clause, and we talk generally now where you're told something, but in writing it says something else, and you signed that, does that make things a little bit trickier when you're trying to get out of something?
4: It certainly makes it trickier. It doesn't change the rules where if you've been told something, that's just as good as if it's in writing under law. But in terms of actually trying to prove that, that's where it gets a whole lot trickier. Yeah.
0: Okay. Thank you. Owen Kelly there. He is the Acting Consumer Protection Commissioner. We've got about 7 minutes left. If you've got a question for him, 1300 221 0025. Let's go to Tex. Now, you bought something for your son online, Tex.
3: Well, yeah, we did. Just a pair of hockey shoes from an Australian company, I think based in Adelaide. Anyway, I got a very polite text message a few days later saying they didn't have that style of shoe. Would we take a different model? My son didn't like that model. So he ended up buying some shoes elsewhere from a local hockey store. And, anyway, now these guys are uncontactable. I've sent them emails or replied to that same text line. I see on their policies that they don't do refunds, but I would have thought there'd be an in-store credit or something like that. But they just can't get hold of these guys, yeah. And a well-known
0: legit distributor. Like totally legitimate.
3: Australian company, yeah. So it's not like you're dealing with an overseas thing like a lot of people get stuck with online. But, yeah, I just can't get these guys to pick up the phone or return an email.
4: Yeah, okay. How long ago did this happen?
3: Oh, look, it'd be going on now 6 weeks, I suppose.
4: Okay, so plenty of time for them to have, you know, picked up the phone or responded to an email. Look, in terms of, like, if they weren't able to deliver what you actually ordered, then you're entitled to that refund. So you shouldn't be talking about store credit and things like that. You know, this is not a change of mind. They actually just couldn't deliver. So, but interesting that they're not responding to you.
0: What does that suggest?
4: It suggests either they're really, really busy or they've got some poor administrative practice at, you know, the best end of the spectrum.
0: Or
4: at the other end of the spectrum, you know, they may be avoiding you, maybe they're having financial difficulties. It could be any number of things that are sitting in there. Look, you know, obviously, you know, being in Adelaide, it's hard to, you know, walk down. Are they a bricks and mortar store as well? Do you know?
3: Are they what, sorry?
4: Are they a bricks and mortar, like a physical store as well that you can visit?
3: If you're in
4: Adelaide?
3: I think so, yeah. I mean, they've got a... I mean, we get emails all the time from them, you know, generic emails, you know, where they've got sales on and hockey sticks and da-da-da-da, you know. So, it just seems funny. I just can't get an answer out of anyone.
0: Oh,
3: it's only a mobile number that you can contact them on as far as a phone number goes. But
0: surely,
3: a lot of businesses have that now. But
0: surely after 6 weeks, surely.
4: That's plenty of time for them to have done it. I mean, I assume you tried calling at different times of the day and things like that. Look, the other option you've got is, you know, you could potentially reach out to, you know, our counterparts, the consumer protections counterpart over in South Australia. They're you know, I guess, closer to the ground. They're the ones that are likely to get, you know, complaints about businesses in their patch. They might be able to help. I mean, we can also help if need be, but SA are probably going to be better placed.
0: So go to Consumer Protection South Australia.
4: That's right.
0: Yeah, okay.
4: And see what they can do to help because, yeah, if you're running out of options, you're running out of options because you're certainly entitled to that money back.
0: Yeah, and text, if you call them, they will pick up the phone.
4: Yeah.
0: Good luck with

0: that. Thank you. I'm sure that is a very common problem. Danielle, what's happened?
1: Good morning. I purchased a second-hand vehicle from a dealership in Perth. And April this year, I need a new engine, a whole new motor. It is under warranty, but they can't. This happened on the 2nd of April, and
0: we've dropped out. We've lost you, Danielle. Your phone's completely cut out. So I'm so sorry about that. Just try and call back because we've lost the line. Let's go to Laurie. Bad experience buying a caravan, Laurie. What's happened?
2: Oh, look, I've had two different experiences, polar opposite. But more so the first experience I had, verbally we were told certain things. The product ended up being not fit for purpose, even with a service and all that sort of stuff from the actual retailer. Where does it start and where does it stop with caravans? I know that they're a big topic at the moment as far as consumer, and where does it start and where does it stop as far as the protection?
3: Look, the same protections apply to a caravan as apply to a fridge, as applies to a toaster, as applies to basically anything you buy. It needs to be fit for purpose. And if you've told them what that purpose is, they need to be, I guess, making a good faith effort to tell you, you know, if this vehicle is going to be suitable for what you're after. So that, you know, whether it's off-road or not off-road, whatever it might be. Look, obviously, yeah, caravans are a big issue because they're so expensive. Like, people spend a lot of money, you know, next to a house and a car, they're about the most expensive thing you'll probably buy. So we want to make sure that people are getting the protection they need there. Basically, first port of call always is to go back to where you bought it, you know, or the manufacturer, and kind of explain this is the situation. Again, if we're talking about...
0: But you go retailer first, don't you?
3: Retailer first, that's right. Retailer first, and then manufacturer if you're not having any luck there, depending on, you know, what type of caravan we're talking. But basically, we're in a similar position as we were with one of the other callers in terms of, you know, what you're told verbally as opposed to what might be in writing. So if there's something in writing that says, you know, this is only suitable for certain purposes, but you've been told something... again, it doesn't make it right, or, you know, it doesn't change your rights under law, but it can make it a lot more difficult to try and negotiate a solution. But certainly our expectation would be that if you've been told that it's fit for a certain purpose and it's not, that's something that the retailer needs to be remedying.
0: All right, Laurie, good luck with that and thank you. Lots of good calls today. Will you come back again next week?
3: I will come back again next week. Yeah, you'll see me again.
0: He is the Acting Consumer Protection Commissioner and doing a splendid job. Watch out, Trish.
3: Someone's been calling me for a long time.
0: Owen Kelly there. He'll be back this time next week. Good on you, Owen. Lovely to see you. Regionals, you're off to your local shows. Thank you so much for your time. Now, the city of Perth, as you've been hearing this morning, is under a lot of pressure. You heard those very strong words from the Planning Minister, John Carey, earlier, saying the Lord Mayor needs to step up and the council should merge with the city of Vincent. So tell me what you think about that idea. The local government inspector has now taken some further action. His name is Tony Brown. He will be my next guest, in the next half hour. But last night he put that council on notice, which is pretty serious, so we'll find out what that means. Also, I'll explore why it's so hard for families caring for people with dementia to ask for help. Now, help is there. You may just not know where to get it, so stay with me and you'll find out what support is available. Time for the news. It's 10 o'clock.
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0: ABC News, good morning, I'm Garrett Mundy. The State Member for Perth, John Kerry, says the City of Perth should be merged with a neighbouring local government following continued dysfunction at the council. WA's local government inspector has put the City of Perth on notice and says he'll take action if there is no improvement in its governance and workplace culture. Mr Kerry says a merger with the City of Vincent would benefit the residents of both councils.
1: My observation are larger councils, larger pool of people to get elected representative from. I'll point to the City of Stirling, which is working more effectively as a large-scale council.
0: WA's Health Minister says she's confident the state's diphtheria outbreak can be contained. The bacterial infection has spread to WA's north from the Northern Territory. 79 cases have been reported in WA so far. Authorities

0: say crowded living conditions and low immunisation rates in remote communities are fueling the outbreak. Meredith Hammett says vaccination and interstate cooperation is key to preventing the spread of the disease.
1: We're doing everything we can to, in fact, not just limit it, but bring it to an end. And vaccination is the best line of defence against that. We're working with the Commonwealth and we'll continue to do that because this is other states are also seeing these outbreaks.
0: The Prime Minister says the Australian government is not providing any assistance to a group of Islamic State-linked women and children who are expected to depart a Syrian camp in coming days. Their planned journey to Australia follows the recent return of four women and nine children earlier this month. Three of the women in that cohort were arrested and charged by federal police. Anthony Albanese says the government's position on helping ISIS-linked Australians remains unchanged.
2: Well, the US State Department has been very keen on people leaving those camps. We are not providing any assistance. And I note that on the last journey back, there was an ABC person on the plane. There wasn't a government person on the plane.
0: The Australian Council of Trade Unions has argued for a 6% pay increase for Australia's lowest paid workers. Jasper Wells explains.
3: At the Fair Work Commission's annual wage review, the ACTU has argued for a higher than inflation pay increase for workers. The Commission is currently hearing submissions on increasing the minimum wage, where the ACTU has said that wages haven't kept up with inflation. ACTU Secretary Sally McManus says that the change is necessary for workers to keep their heads above water. The 6% pay increase sought by the union would increase minimum wage workers from around $49,000 a year to just below $52,000 a year.
0: Overseas, the US President Donald Trump has promised the war with Iran will end fast and oil prices will plummet. He made the comments at a bipartisan event at the White House shortly after the Republican-controlled Senate advanced a bill aimed at ending the war in Iran. The closure of the Strait of Hormuz has seen global oil prices rise dramatically, and experts warn the effects will be felt for a long time. President Trump insists Iran wants to make a deal very badly.
4: It's going to happen, and it's going to happen fast, and you're going to see oil prices plummet. They're going to come down. There's so much oil out there, they're going to come plummeting down.
0: A Melbourne teenager has become the youngest Australian to summit Mount Everest, Leanne Wong reports.
5: 18-year-old Bianca Adler has made her way to the top of the world's tallest mountain, becoming the youngest Australian to do so. In a blog post, her mother Fiona said Bianca's father had spoken to their daughter over the radio and said she sounded a bit tired, but over the moon. She also said conditions on the mountain were extremely cold and windy, and the focus now was on Bianca's descent. The Melbourne teenager attempted to summit Mount Everest last year, but was forced to turn back due to dangerous weather conditions. Both her parents, Paul and Fiona, have previously climbed the mountain.
0: Australian supporters of Arsenal are celebrating the English soccer club's first Premier League title in 22 years. Manchester City's 1-1 draw against Bournemouth this morning means the Gunners have an unassailable 4-point lead at the top of the table with one game to go. This supporter, Aaron, went to a pub in Melbourne's CBD to watch the City game with other Arsenal fans. He says it was a special moment when the title was secured.
6: Watching the Premier League is a lonely experience in Australia. There's late nights, early mornings by yourself at home. So when something special like this is happening, it's great to be able to share it with people. You know, you don't know them personally, but you know they've been through the same thing. And we're singing, we're chanting the same songs. It's special.
0: Showers and patchy rain today. The chance of some thunderstorm, mostly coastal over the north and west Kimberley and northern Pilbara, extending south to the remaining Pilbara this afternoon. For Perth, mostly sunny, north to northeasterly winds, 15 to 25 kilometres an hour, turning northwesterly in the middle of the day. Looking for a top of 25 degrees for the city. Right now in Perth, it's 18.7 degrees.
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0: really hit out at them earlier today, saying he's sick of the continuing dysfunction.
1: I'm over it. The pettiness, the infighting, the immaturity by the council is galling. And I'm being contacted by ratepayers who've had enough. And at a time of a cost of living crisis, they're fighting over whether they get additional payments for travel. I've watched over the last few months some of the conduct at council. And you have to remember, this is different from government. They are a board. Local governments are a board. You are meant to act together. There's not an opposition and government. They are meant to be a board. I'm at the stage in the belief, given the dysfunction at the City of Perth, that they should merge with the nearby City of Vincent Council. For the simple reason is this, my observation are larger councils, larger pool of people to get elected representative from. I'll point to the City of Stirling, which is working more effectively as a large-scale council. But I can tell you, people in the City of Perth have had enough. It's diabolical. The elected councils have to take responsibility, and it is a cause of concern that the inspector was there yesterday seeking to take further action, and I'll leave it to the inspector to make further comment.
0: And well, you know what? You need to keep listening, because that is very convenient, because I will be speaking to the local government inspector before 10:30, so stay with me. Also, you'll hear about the response to a job ad involving labouring work and why there was such a huge number of applicants.
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0: It is 7 minutes past 10. Well, you might be surprised to learn that according to the Bureau of Statistics, dementia now overtakes heart disease as the leading cause of death in Australia. And it accounted for 17,500 deaths in 2024. Now, the estimate is almost 500,000 Australians will be living with dementia, and then that will double by about 2065. And you might remember my chat a couple of weeks ago with Perth author and journalist Roz Thomas, who spent a lot of the last 15 years looking after her mother, who has Alzheimer's, which of course is a form of dementia. Now just have a little listen to what Roz was saying.
6: I had to quit my job to look after her. And as any writer, journalist will know, that creative self is very important to us. And so I sort of went into despair for my own, you know, existence. And
0: were there bad days?
6: Oh, yeah.
0: And what were the bad days like?
6: Number one, crying. Number two, not wanting to see her, but knowing I had to, because, you know, that utter dependence when you're used to having that person in a role of being incredibly helpful and supportive and loving as your mother, suddenly, you know, my mum's transition to helplessness was made with frustration and fury. She was so angry at me because I was trying to help her manage her life, and she still thought there was nothing wrong and she still wanted to be independent. And I had, as you know, this transition for me to becoming a full-time carer was made with crushing dread, because you really don't know where you're going. All you know is that you're on a loop and it is going down, down, down. And there are not a lot of bright moments, though I tried really hard to, you know, keep her sort of buoyant and optimistic, because she's an unshakably happy person, but it was very tricky. I have to say I almost ran off the rails myself. I'm sure I had depression or some version of it. So she was diagnosed in 2012, and I kept her at home and as independent as I could for 4 years. And then in 2016, much to my relief, her geriatrician said, enough, it's time for her to go into care, and she's not safe to be alone at home. And to hear that from a doctor is quite reassuring, because suddenly that awful decision is taken away from you.
0: Now, that is not an uncommon scenario, which is why I have in the studio Brett Parker and his wife Holly Mayer, who runs the Dementia Foundation. A good morning to both of you and welcome.
7: Thanks for having us.
0: Now, if you have something to share, if you've been on this journey, we would like to hear from you this morning on 1300 22 1025. Let's just first quickly find out, what does the Dementia Foundation do? Where does your support go?

0: So the Dementia Foundation is an organisation we founded a few years ago, but we specialise in young onset dementia. So that's for people with a diagnosis of dementia between the ages of 18 and 65. Listening to what Roz was saying just then, that story absolutely resonates. That's what we see with our clients and their families, and that's what we're here to help with and to try and ease the path for them.
1: Do people know how to ask for help or when they need to ask for help?
2: I think that's one of the bigger questions that is really out there, and we're really trying to work through trying to find solutions for people to understand this. So to know where to go is a maze, and that's where we have to try to find an avenue for people to find where do they get answers, where do they find an opportunity to go to the next step once they suspect potentially a diagnosis of dementia, or whether they've got actually a diagnosis already, what is that next step? And people think they need to do it on their own, but they don't. There actually is help. The federal government is extremely useful to be able to navigate through the mechanisms. And if you know how and where to go, then it can provide a lot of support.
1: Do you talk from experience here?
2: We talk from an experience that we deliver and work with so many families and so many hours of service to be able to provide people that opportunity so they can live a better life. And especially in our specializations of young onset dementia, we actually have families who are still needing to work. People are still needing to raise families. And so they need to be able to still live their life as they would typically, but also now care for a loved one.
1: And I want to talk about the challenges that that presents, particularly when we're talking about people under the age of 65. But why did you set this up? Like, what's your story?
0: Well, we actually started another organisation by the name of To Flourish a few years ago. And we started that really to do things differently, but more specifically to help people who other providers haven't been able to help.
1: Yeah.
0: And in going through that journey, we found a number of people with young onset dementia who just didn't know what to do, didn't know where to go. And so we worked out that was something that we couldn't ignore. And that's how the Dementia Foundation was essentially born. We wanted to specialise in that to be able to assist this cohort of people much more so.
1: Are there more challenges when somebody's diagnosed with dementia at a younger age?
2: It's got different challenges. There are challenges that approach everybody at different age points. And I think that's something that people just need to be aware of, that, you know, you're on a journey. And that journey for every family and for every individual is unique and it's bespoke to them. But don't forget, that journey does have some steps that we all need to take together. And so when we look at what a young onset dementia diagnosis can mean, it can have those other impacts, as I mentioned, where you may have financial security not yet finished.
1: Yeah.
2: You might still have young children who are growing up in the household who don't understand what's happening. So it moves a generation. Instead of grandchildren looking at their grandparents saying, what's wrong? You have children of their parents who are still young enough to say, I don't understand what's wrong.
1: And when you know, how hard is it for people when, you know, when Roz was saying that how relieved she was that it was a doctor who said, the geriatrician saying, you can't look after your mum anymore, you've got to put her into care. I imagine that's sort of, that angst is multiplied again when we're talking about younger people. So how do people navigate that?
2: Well, we're always having to work through some strategies here, because one of the common realities is people feel carer burnout. And you have decision fatigue that comes from this.
1: Yeah.
2: But very importantly, you have a sense of guilt. And it doesn't matter what age or what it might be, if you're actually no longer able to support or look after your loved one and you feel a sense of guilt from that, it's very hard to move forward to make decisions. And sometimes you need the specialist, you need someone to give you that advice who comes from a position of experience to say, it's okay to think this way. It's okay to now start to think about a new decision that might help you.
1: But you've got to get over the guilt.
2: The guilt's huge.
1: The guilt would eat someone up, I imagine.
0: Oh, it does, absolutely. And it makes decision-making very, very difficult for them. And the other reality with young onset dementia is it often takes a long time to diagnose or is even misdiagnosed initially.
2: Mm.
0: So by the time that a person or their family understands what's really going on, they're quite progressed in their journey.
1: Tell me more about that misdiagnosis. What do people mistake it for?
2: Well, unfortunately, schizophrenia can actually be diagnosed incorrectly when dementia is potentially a root cause. And that's been something that's happened historically a lot. And we have seen cross diagnoses coming through when we're in our advocacy service. People have one, two or three diagnoses, and it almost feels that, well, it could be one of the three. And the families are then confused about what's the best approach, because an approach for a schizophrenic diagnosis is very different to one that would require supports and services to support families and the individual if it's a dementia diagnosis.
1: So when you talk about support, my guest this morning, Brett Parker and his wife Holly Mayer, they run the Dementia Foundation, and it is about providing support to families who are caring for somebody in the family or a friend even who has dementia under the age of 65. So we are looking at early onset, because as you talked about there, it does provide different challenges, sometimes for some people, I guess, greater challenges. What's the support that they most need that they maybe don't know how to ask for, ask help for?
0: It's really that path forward. So people will receive the diagnosis of young onset dementia. And as I just said, that could be years in the making, that particular diagnosis. But then it's, what do I do? Where do I go? Unfortunately, the GP network doesn't necessarily know those pathways when it comes to young onset. Obviously, if it's an older person, they might recommend an aged care kind of pathway. But it is different for people who are younger. So they're often just left trying to navigate themselves. And, you know, there are places like Dementia Australia that they might call. They've got the National Helpline, which is fantastic. But not necessarily having the help on the ground.
1: So you're helping them navigate what the future will look like.
2: So we've actually just started a partnership arrangement, and it's working with some really strong candidates from ECU here in Perth. And there are students there who are looking to develop their programs or their thesis or their master's work by coursework, where they're actually going to be able to provide assistance to map out what that process might look like for a person on the journey. We don't necessarily need to find the federal funds to do that. It'd be great to have it, but we need to simplify the mechanism. We have to say, look, these are your simple steps to go. We feel that people are overwhelmed in a general sense. How do you communicate to someone who's feeling overwhelmed? You've really got to make it a very basic approach and help them as much as possible.
1: Because they can't make decisions.
2: That's
1: as
2: right.
1: You said, you get that decision fatigue as well, the carer burnout, decision fatigue, and then you second guess yourself, and then you're wondering if you're actually doing the right thing by your person. And I've got quite a few people texting saying the guilt never leaves.
2: No.
1: When they're gone, you still feel guilty. And that's probably, I guess, a big challenge is trying to get people to understand that putting someone in care is not something you should feel guilty about if you physically can't look after them anymore, or mentally or emotionally.
2: And that's a responsibility, right, really, for I guess, government and for the community and society as a general rule, is to, we do need to take ownership of this. We need to recognise this. And we do have a particular a viewpoint as well, where we want to be able to talk to employers about recognising and understanding more empathy for families who may be going through this journey that they don't recognise themselves. Because we do find people are still active in the workforce. You can still work with a diagnosis of dementia. You shouldn't actually be excluded. And so the concept really becomes, well, if you start talking through with employers, educating employers to understand that people may have a diagnosis and therefore they may have a changed behaviour, it's okay to still work in a particular way. Unfortunately, sometimes people don't understand or look at what's the root cause or what's maybe behind a person's change in their performance or a change in their behaviour.
1: You're doing great work. If people want to get in touch, how can they do that?
0: They can go to our website, which is www.tdfwa.org.au, or call us on 1300 865 282. We're available to help. And that's, I'll point out as well, we deliver about 7,000 hours per month of direct care for our clients with dementia, but we're not just here for those clients. We are here for their families and friends and anyone else who, you know, requires help through this process.
1: Yeah. Well, congratulations to both of you. You've got a great organisation going, and just reminding you, and that's why we've got them in today, that help is there. You just need to know where to look for it. Thank you very much.
2: Thank you very much, Nadia.
1: Good on you. Brett Parker there and his wife, Holly Mayer. The Dementia Foundation, if you need help, as I said, it is there.
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1: Stay with me for all the latest on the goings-on of the City of Perth. They're in a lot of trouble at the moment, and the local government inspector is going to tell you what he told them last night.

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0: Just be aware. Just be aware there's been a breakdown on Roe Highway eastbound at Nicholson Road in Langford. The car's in the left emergency lane, but traffic is very slow on approach, so please drive safely. Well, yesterday, you'll remember I spoke to the City of Perth Councillor Raj Doshi, who was unhappy that some of her colleagues were pushing to make their travel entitlements a little more generous. Now, most of those recommendations are not supported by the administration, which said they could exceed the council's legal authority and inappropriately enable personal benefits. Now, this is just the latest example of the issues at the City of Perth, which seem to be very deeply entrenched. And remember, the City of Perth already has a monitor put in place, installed in January to help them get back on track. But now the local government inspector has gone a step further. His name is Tony Brown, and he is with me this morning. Good morning, and thank you for talking to me.
3: Good morning, Nadia, and thanks for having me on your program.
0: You paid a visit to the City of Perth last night. Why and what did you tell them?
3: Yes, I did, Nadia. I'd probably like to start by saying, as the local government inspector, I'm focused on ensuring local governments across Western Australia are performing to a high standard. I expect that, and the community expects that. For councils to conduct themselves in a professional manner and that individual councillors are effectively carrying out their duties. So, yes, I addressed the City of Perth elected council last night and effectively put them on notice in respect to their conduct. I mentioned to them that the monitor assignment will finish on the 19th of June, and I expect by that date that the council demonstrates improvements in how they understand their roles and responsibilities, how they conduct and their behaviour, and in particular their relationships with the administration and each other, which affects their decision-making processes. So, you know, we need them to make these improvements. And, you know, if they don't, then we need to look at other action.
0: Okay, so they've agreed to try and make those improvements by the 19th of June. If they don't, what is the other action open to you? What could you do?
3: The next action, and I didn't want to go down this track. That was the process of having a monitor in to try and assist the council. But, you know, we could go to a local government inspector inquiry. Now, the City of Perth only had an inquiry.

0: inquiry 3 or 4 years ago. So we don't want to put the ratepayers and residents of the City of Perth through that. But if the council don't improve, then that's what we'll need to do.
1: Could you sack them?
0: No, I can do a local government inspector's inquiry, and from that I could recommend to the Minister for Local Government either the dismissal of the council or the dismissal of elected members.
1: And so if you were to hold an inquiry, would it be the similar sort of thing we saw last time with public hearings, or is it something you could do on your own?
0: Yeah, it'd be done through the inspector's office. So the legislative change is to make it more streamlined rather than the quite expensive, lengthy inquiry that happened before. It would be an inquiry conducted by my office.
1: The local government inspector, Tony Brown, is my guest this morning, talking about the dysfunction that continues to plague the City of Perth. And I use the word dysfunction, and sometimes I've got to say, Inspector, it does feel like an understatement. How would you describe what you've seen at that council over the last year?
0: It's certainly been disappointing. What we want, and it's a really simple message, is that we want the council to improve their conduct and how they work together so they can deliver good outcomes for their community. I think what's lost at sometimes with councils is that they are there for their community, and that's what they need to focus on. What we're seeing, the city is carrying out some great work, and there's also some really good work from individual elected members in their respective roles in the community. However, the relationship issues are detracting the council as a collective from working together.
1: And the problem is, if those relationships have broken down,

0: However, the relationship issues are detracting the council as a collective from working together.
1: And the problem is, if those relationships have broken down, they're going to be very hard to mend. You may have got to the end of the line there.
0: Yeah, we certainly want to keep working, and you know, hopefully in the next month we can see some movement. But yeah, we want the council to make a really good effort to, you know, come together for their community.
1: Speaking of movement, Tony Brown, the West Australian newspaper is reporting that the City of Perth CEO Michelle Reynolds has been suspended. Can you confirm that?
0: A suspension of the CEO is something that's an employment matter. So I couldn't comment on the employment matter. That's a matter for the city. What I can say is that I spoke to the council on the conduct of the local government. You know, how that, and there's two sides to that, the council and the administration. And I'm particularly focused on the elected member conduct. I'm not able to discuss employee matters.
1: Have you, if I can reword the question then, have you been informed by the council that the CEO has been suspended?
0: I read the article that just came out in the West that said that, and, you know, I'm not going to comment any further on an employee matter with the council.
1: So I'm just, has anyone... I understand where you're coming from. I guess we're just trying to understand, is she there or is she not? Because trying to get any comment from the council these days, I've got to say, is pretty difficult. Have you had discussions with the council about the future of the CEO?
0: I discussed with the council last night, you know, on the conduct of the council, the local government as a whole, and then, you know, they make decisions following that, so you need to talk to the council about anything relating to an employee.
1: All right. Well, we've put those calls into the council to try and confirm if she has in fact been suspended. But to make it very clear, if an employee was suspended, that would have been the decision of the council that they would have had to vote on. Have I got that process right?
0: Yes, that's right.
1: Okay. Tony Brown, local government inspector, is my guest. We'll get to news headlines in a moment. John Carey, government minister, who's a former mayor himself, is saying that the situation is now diabolical and Perth should merge with the City of Vincent. Is it helpful to have senior politicians weighing in like that?
0: I will leave politicians to make their own comments. I'm going to stay focused on working with the local government sector to try and improve standards across the whole sector in WA.
1: Is there any merit in merging? Because if we look back, we know that, of course, once upon a time, the City of Perth was much bigger than it was now and was, in fact, carved up to create the City of Vincent, the City of Vic Park, the City of Cambridge. Would there be any appetite for you, Tony Brown, to bring that back under one council?
0: Yeah, Nadia, that's not in my sphere of what I look at. I'm looking at, in respect to councils, I look at their conduct and their compliance. In respect to amalgamations and reforms, you know, that's a matter for each local government to consider and for government to consider.
1: You had a tough job here, though, haven't you, Tony Brown? Is that fair?
0: Overall, Nadia, I think the local government sector, you know, does a wonderful job. The vast majority of local governments and elected members do great work for their community. So I think that's really important, you know, to notice. There's 139 local governments. We might have five or six at the moment causing some issues, but the vast majority are doing great work.
1: And I absolutely appreciate that. And I don't want to paint every council with this brush. I guess the difference with the City of Perth is that community trust has been eroded, and we are talking about the council that represents our city, Perth, the CBD, that have, you know, interstate and international kind of presence. I just feel that this is a little different because they are bigger, they are our premier council, and we should be embarrassed by their behaviour. Do you agree?
0: I think they certainly need to improve their conduct and how they work together and how they can represent the city.
1: All right. I'll leave it there. You've been generous with your time. Thanks for jumping on the show.
0: Thanks, Nadia.
1: Tony Brown there, local government inspector. Watch this space. City of Perth, you've only got till the 19th of June, and there are factional blocks there now, and that's how they vote. So I don't know how you would come I feel it's come to an impasse. Has it come to an impasse? City of Perth ratepayers, you can give me a call, 1300 22.

0: 1025. Before we get to news headlines, and I know Garrett Mundy will be understanding and patient, because I do want to go to Alison Zamon, who's the mayor of the city of Vincent. And Mayor, good morning to you. Would you like to merge with the city of Perth, as John Carey has suggested?
1: Oh, hi, Nadia. Yes, I heard that John made those comments this morning. And I've got to say, this is not the first time that John has raised this. Behind the scenes, John has expressed for some time that he goes, oh, for goodness sakes, you know, can't we just see if we can get a merger? Look, my response to that is that this is something that has not, I don't actually have an authority from my representatives to say, yes, we definitely will or whatever. So because that's a conversation that would need to be had, because that is really up to residents to be making that decision. But I suppose we are always open to looking at what sort of measures could occur around amalgamation. If you recall, when Alana McTiernan was the mayor, yes, of the city of Vincent, gosh, she was exploring that. Exactly. She was exploring this very proposal even then. So it's one of the things that City of Vincent has kept on the radar and is something that we're always open to discussions, bearing in mind that the minister has said, look, we need to have more amalgamations. My personal opinion is that I agree with the minister on that. I'm talking about Minister Beasley, Minister for Local Government, that we do need to look at that. I suppose from a City of Vincent perspective, we are a very functional council. You know, we've got a robust but constructive relationship with administration, a very collegial council. We've got no factions, but we've got diverse representation, lots of different opinions, and people are free to vote without recriminations. And the thing that would always be front of mind would be, how do you, if you move to looking at merging with any other council, how do you make sure that you maintain that functionality and don't have the unintended consequence of taking a good council and necessarily adopting some cultural norms of other councils that may not be as positive and as productive. So I suppose that's always the challenge, isn't it? But at the end of the day, City of Vincent, we're progressive. We're open to all sorts of discussions, but we will be very much resident-led in relation to these discussions.
0: Well, any of the residents of the City of Vincent, would you like to merge with the City of Perth? Alison Zamon, your mayor, is, well, you know, personal view is that you think there should be more amalgamations, whether that means you and the City of Perth, because it sounds like, Alison Zamon, you don't want to take on that rubbish, because what we're seeing in there is rubbish. I'm sorry, but it's been disgraceful behaviour over the last year. It really has.
1: Certainly, I understand the informal conversations that Minister Carey's had, that we would love to see the functionality of the City of Vincent spread into other local councils. But yes, the risk is always that you don't want it to go the other way, isn't it? So that's the careful balancing act that you need to achieve. But we've got a really good council, and certainly I'm very protective of that. But that doesn't mean we're not open to having those conversations.
0: Has anyone really come and had that conversation? Has anyone from the City of Perth or John Carey come to you and said, come on, Alison, let's talk about amalgamating with the City of Perth?
1: Well, as I said, Minister Carey's mentioned this many times, so I was not privy to what he said this morning, but he said
0: that you should merge. That's all he said.
1: I will note that the Minister for Local Government has come out and said mergers need to be on the table as well. So this is not news. This is not something going, oh my goodness, I can't believe no one's ever mentioned this before. What I haven't had is residents broadly saying that. The only time that we sort of hear people say we'd like to merge is when they say, well, we'd love to have the sort of money that the City of Perth have. Mm. And I certainly agree with that. That's pretty much where it's at. But, you know, everyone should be, all councils should be as functional as the City of Vincent. That's all I can say.
0: Oh, there you go. Alison's

0: Mon, I'll leave it there. The City of Vincent Mayor. Would she be one day the Lord Mayor of a amalgamated City of Vincent and City of Perth? You don't know what's around the corner. Thank you for your patience, Garrett Mundy. Sorry I'm so late. Hello.
1: Hi, Nadia. That's okay. In the news this morning, the Australian Centre for Disease Control says it's working closely with the World Health Organisation and government agencies to monitor an outbreak of Ebola in the Democratic Republic of Congo. Local health authorities say there have been 131 fatalities associated with the outbreak and two in neighbouring Uganda. Both countries have started restricting movement across borders. The state member for Perth, Nadia, John Kerry, says the City of Perth should be merged with the neighbouring local government following continued dysfunction at the council. WA's local government inspector, Tony Brown, as you've had on your radio just a moment ago, has put the City of Perth on notice and says he'll take action if there is no improvement in its governance and workplace culture. Mr. Kerry says a merger with the City of Vincent would benefit the residents of both cities. And one of the first two Australians to climb Mount Everest says it's extraordinary to hear a Melbourne schoolgirl has become the youngest Australian to make it to the summit. 18-year-old Bianca Adler took to social media this morning to reveal she'd successfully climbed the world's tallest mountain. She attempted to summit Everest last year but was forced to turn back due to dangerous weather. More news at 11.
0: Any surprise that I'm getting a lot of text messages from people in the City of Vincent going, please, no, we do not want to merge with the City of Perth.
2: Newsbeats.
0: We are trying to confirm as well if the CEO has actually been suspended. So if we can get that confirmation, we'll let you know.
1: It's Wear Orange Day today. Wow Day.
0: Yes.
1: To celebrate, give thanks to our SES volunteers, more than 1,900 of them across the state. So we asked for songs about colours. I must say, the colour purple is well represented in this list.
0: Why do you think that is?
1: Well, I couldn't say, but none of these songs will be getting up. So Freya Cookster says Purple Rain, or is it Purple Rain, R-E-I-G-N? I think I see where he's getting there. Andrew wanted Purple Sneakers by UMI. He says it's a banger like yesterday's song. I don't know if it's quite that good. And another purple one, Larry suggested, how about Start Wearing Purple by Gogol Bordello? I listened to that. It sounds to me like it's probably right up Ian Cameron's wheelhouse. Quite a few suggestions for She's a Rainbow? Yes, the Rolling Stones song. Not doing that one either. And another shout out for Jamie and Bull Creek for Ice House's Man of Colours. Today's winner, though. Hello to you, Roxanne, in sunny Kendenup. Roxanne says she's loved some rain. I can't give her any rain, but I can give her her song choice, which is Colours by the Black Pumas.

0: That was a cracker. That's Colours by Black Pumas, today's Newsbeats winner about colours. And I've got to say, Garrett, I reckon you've outdone yourself. This could be the best you've done so far, even Damien, whose music tastes and mine do not align, said, Nadi, this is a banger of a tune. So well done, Garrett. You've won everyone back. Hello, Joe.
1: Hello, Nadia. We are going to delve into the history of the handshake this afternoon. And, I mean, it's a pretty common way to meet people. I actually take issue if I ever get the, what do they call it, the dead fish, you know, the really limp mm-hmm. handshake. I probably have offended many people by saying, do you want to do that again? Bit firmer, please.
0: I have had handshakes with people who do that, but I won't name them because it was quite surprising.
1: So we're keen to hear about, you know, how you were taught to greet people. Obviously, it's very different in different parts of the world. What is the etiquette for receiving guests at your place? And also, have you seen the way we greet people change? Also, a fluke discovery has helped set a new record for the length of a journey a humpback male whale can make. Love whales, bang on about whales all the time. And you know Billie Jean King, the tennis legend, sports icon. Guess what? She's just graduated from university in Los Angeles on Monday night.
0: At what age?
1: She, at the grand old age of 82, she received a bachelor's degree in history, first in her family to graduate from university. And she gave a very spirited speech at the ceremony. So we also want to hear from people who have gone back to study. They call it mature age study. I mean, really, whether it's picking up an apprenticeship or going back to uni, share your stories.
0: Good on you, Joe. We'll be with you from 12:30. And, of course, Ollie on the drive home from 3 o'clock. It is 10:45 on 102.5 ABC Perth. Next, you're going to hear about the response to a job ad. Now, this was a job for labouring work, and there was a massive amount of applicants. And stay with me to hear what was different about this job and what made it so attractive.
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0: And it is 10:45. Well, Tasha Watkins runs a building maintenance company here in Perth, and recently she put up an ad for labourers, something that would normally get around 30 to 40 applicants. This time, though, when she opened up her laptop, the response was in the thousands. Why? Well, she's popped in the studio to tell you. Hello.
5: Hi, Nadia. Thanks for having me.
0: So, firstly, how many workers did you need and what was the job?
5: I needed 5 workers for this particular role, and it was for roofing maintenance, so cleaning gutters and looking for defects on roofs.
0: So you put the ad online?
5: Yep.
0: Yep. And what made this so attractive?
5: Well, this one, we advertised it with family-friendly hours, so school hours. We put up a range of different shift patterns, one that considered whether you wanted to drop off kids and leave them in Osh in the afternoon, or have them in Osh in the morning and pick them up in the afternoon, or if you wanted to do drop-off and pick-up. So we gave all of these different shift options, and that resulted in us having 2,700 applicants.
0: Have you ever had a response to a job like that?
5: Never.
0: In 2,700
5: years, I've never had a response like that to a maintenance labourer.
0: So when you open the laptop to check the applications, what went through your head when you saw that?
5: I thought it was a glitch. I've been advertising for roles like this. Like I said, I've been in the building industry for 18 years, and then I started looking into it deeper and looking into the people that were applying and started responding to them. I responded to 1,611 of them on my own, asking what about the ad was it that attracted them, and was it something that was particular in their life that they needed to meet? And the stories were all the same. It was men and women, I want to be clear with that as well, single dads who were facing losing 50-50 custody of their children or leaving the building industry because they couldn't do school drop-offs and pickups, single mums, first responder families where one parent wanted to work but couldn't because working around first responder shifts was near on impossible, fly-in, fly-out families. It's a range of people.
0: This is incredible. Tasha Watkins is my guest, the CEO and founder of building maintenance company Indigo Commercial. And so when you offered a job, you only needed 5 people. You've had something like, well, over 2,000 responses. And
1: you given them a range of options for shift, and they were 6-hour shifts, is that right?
5: Yeah, so what else we found was there was a large number of people who wanted to re-enter the industry, but the typical 12-hour days was too much for them. So the smaller 6-hour rotations, you know, we need a lot of people in the industry at the moment. So people who had retired but wanted to return and continue to contribute, a 6-hour shift was perfect.
1: Why did you do this? Like, what made you offer so many, you know, a 6-hour shift, but so many options for people?
5: I've been in the building industry for 18 years, and in the last 2 years, I've become a mum to two. So I've got two under two, and
1: oh, how your world's changed!
5: Yeah, I'm not okay. And I kept hearing, you know, our industry going, we need to attract and retain more women. And I was like, okay, yes, I agree. However, we fundamentally forget the fact that a lot of women are primary caregivers. So the traditional building roles that were available, it was impossible. I've been in the industry for 18 years. I've got two under two, and I would not in my right mind apply for a blue collar role, knowing what I know about the industry. And then it was just a case of, well, this is broken and it needs to be fixed. So how do I fix it?
1: Yeah.
5: And this is how.
1: I want to know if anyone else has a workplace that offers this kind of flexibility, because it's interesting because we talk a lot about work from home, and that's sort of that key flexibility that people want these days. But we immediately will say, have people say, well, that's great, but I as a carpenter or a builder or a brickie, I can't work from home, but I would like some level of flexibility.
5: Yeah.
1: So this is the way to do it.
5: This is the way to do it.
1: Are you as productive though?
5: Yeah, because I think it depends on the style.

0: targeted as people seem to think it will be.
1: So have you picked your five people
0: I've got five now, but
1: It was 2,000.
0: Yeah, 2,700. Picked the five. We've recently started advertising for carpenters now, which we've got more interviews coming up for, and just the most interesting people that really want to be a part of the industry that they just aren't getting given an opportunity because they don't fit the normal mold.
1: Yeah, I've got people texting saying, any other jobs going? I wish other employers were this flexible, sensible and caring. And I think the key to what you're talking about here as well, it's one thing to attract people. The bigger problem, I think, regardless of what industry we're talking about, is retaining.
0: Yes.
1: And so this is key to keeping them. If you've got good people, you don't want to lose them.
0: No. And I think in leadership as well, one thing that I've always been very proud of, and people may or may not agree with it, is I can't tell you when most of my team start and finish in the office. I don't need to. I know what they do and I know what it looks like when it's done. Everyone in our office has young families. We have equal opportunity for men and women that if you need to go to a sports carnival or you need to do that, no one bats an eyelid. It just is. And the culture is a lot more calm and productive because of it, because we're not burning out our team.
1: So what shifts appealed? Because you were offering a range?
0: Yeah, the most popular one so far has been the 7 a.m. till 2 p.m., which is not too far different from normal building shifts anyway. What we've found is we've got a lot of people who have support at home in the mornings with a partner who might start later, so they can do that early start, but they want to be the one doing the school pickup or the daycare pickup around 2 or 3 o'clock.
1: Busier in the afternoon too with kids. Yeah. You'll learn this, you know, brace yourself because you're going to become a taxi driver for the next 15 years. Yeah. But it almost feels like you get up, you get the kids ready, they go to school and they're done. They don't need you, I feel, or certainly my experience, as much as later in the day when it's training, this, music, whatever it is, you just feel like you're running them around everywhere. So I can see the value of wanting that early morning, which I've been lucky enough to have.
0: Yeah, and we've got some.

0: got five casuals. We're hoping to convert people to full time because this has been only going for a couple of months. This started Easter weekend for me. I just went, I was like, this can be fixed. How do I fix it? I tried and I've got a really incredible response. So now I'm going to keep pushing forward.
1: Oh, I think it's, I'll tell you what, you're getting a pretty incredible spot response from our listeners as well. Normally you'd have to start your own business to be able to work these sort of hours. So hats off to this lady. Well done. Steve loves the sound of it. You're brilliant. This should be in every industry. Thank you. And then people asking, are they subcontractors? Well, you heard Tasha saying they're going to be permanent staff doing the hours, those 6-hour shifts. I think it's absolutely brilliant. You need to go and talk to your colleagues in the building industry because there's a lot of people saying, can you come and talk to my boss, please?
0: I am.
1: Well, no, seriously, though, are you? Are you trying to get
0: – Yes.
1: Tell me about that.
0: So the plan with this is that I would like this in – 10, 20 years time to be as normal as the 10-hour working day in our industry. This for me is about a structural and a cultural change.

0: and we're not sure why that is, but we need to fix it, and we need to be able to attract more types of people into the industry. If you're growing up and your mum is doing an electrical apprenticeship while you're in primary school, you're more likely to want to move into that industry if you've seen it. But the less people we have in industry, the less children that are seeing it as a viable career path.
1: You're doing great work, and I've got to say a lot of people are very impressed with this and they want to work for you. Tasha Watkins, thank you so much for coming in. She's been in the building industry for 18 years, the CEO and founder of building maintenance company Indigo Commercial. See, a good news story. Joe Trilling for

0: He was asked if he understood the charges, and he said he did. Mr. Allier is scheduled to appear in court again in July.
1: The state member for Perth has labelled the City of Perth Council a disgrace following continued scrutiny from local government inspector Tony Brown. Mr. Brown addressed the council yesterday evening, saying he expects significant improvements in areas like decision-making and workplace cohesion. John Kerry says the time has come for the cities of Perth and Vincent to merge. Mr. Kerry, a former mayor of the City of Vincent, says ethical local governance is not difficult.
2: No wonder ratepayers are tearing out their hair. I'm over it. The pettiness, the infighting, the immaturity by the council is galling, and I'm being contacted by ratepayers who've had enough.
1: The federal opposition leader Angus Taylor is again calling on the government to block another group of women and children with links to the Islamic State group from entering Australia, amid reports they're planning to leave Syria's Al-Roj detention camp in coming days. The government says it's not providing any assistance to the cohort. The group are Australian citizens with passports and have a legal right to return, although the adults may face criminal charges. Mr. Taylor says they turned their back on Australia when they travelled to Syria.
3: I mean, these are people who left our country behind to support a terrorist organisation that has committed extraordinary brutality.
1: There are fears more and more start-up companies will move offshore amid uncertainty over the federal government's changes to the capital gains tax discount. The sector is calling on the federal government to rethink ending the 50% discount over fears it could cripple the sector. GovTech Australia represents emerging government technology leaders. Its chief executive, Sam Maher, says the uncertainty is driving people to consider other jurisdictions.
4: The investors, they've paused a lot of their activities. They're starting to look offshore to where they should be investing. We've got startup founders, people who either have existing businesses or are looking to start new businesses. They're starting to look at other jurisdictions. There are better, I guess, more advantageous policies in other jurisdictions. So there is that kind of movement we're already seeing.
1: Health experts say a decline in vaccination rates has contributed to Australia's diphtheria outbreak. More than 130 cases and one suspected death have been reported in the Northern Territory. Infections have also been recorded in Western Australia, South Australia and Queensland. Professor of Medicine at the University of Queensland Medical School, Paul Griffin, says it's the biggest outbreak in Australia since records began almost three decades ago.
5: It's a really nasty infection. It's one we had lots of problems with a long time ago before we had widespread vaccination. We've controlled it really well until recently, of course, with declining vaccination rates allowing the numbers that we're seeing now to happen.
1: The leaders of Russia and China are about to meet in Beijing just days after the US president was also hosted in China. Alison Horn has more from the Chinese capital.
6: Russia's Vladimir Putin will hold bilateral talks with China's President Xi Jinping. The Russian leader expected to push Beijing to move forward on a major gas project and press President Xi on the conversations held with Donald Trump last week. President Putin looked relaxed as he hopped off the plane in Beijing late last night. China's state media is painting the visits from two major world leaders back to back as evidence of China's growing diplomatic global influence. Alison Horn, ABC News, Beijing.
1: Two-time champion Carlos Alcaraz will miss this year's Wimbledon Grand Slam tennis tournament because of a wrist injury. The world number two withdrew from last month's Barcelona Open after sustaining the injury to his right wrist in the first round. He then pulled out of the French Open. Alcaraz began the year by winning his first Australian Open title and becoming the youngest man to complete the career Grand Slam. Perth's weather. Partly cloudy tomorrow, a high chance of showers, most likely in the afternoon and evening. A possible thunderstorm tomorrow afternoon. Light winds becoming west to southwesterly, increasing in the middle of the day. A forecast top of 23 degrees for Thursday after an overnight low of 10. Right now in the city, it's 21.3 degrees. 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
16: When Diana Nguyen was growing up on the outskirts of Melbourne, she loved performing, loved being on the stage. And that meant music lessons, the school band, the local carol service, and leading the other kids in dancing the nutbush at the school fete.

0: wanted the absolute best for her kids born free in Australia. And the best did not involve tutus or comedy or Nutbush city limits. And so the stage was set for an epic mother-daughter battle. Hi, Diana.
1: Hello. Well, thanks for having me on.
0: It's our pleasure. Tell me about the kind of music you remember hearing in your house growing up. What was your mum listening to?
1: It was corny pop Vietnamese music that you would cringe. Very, what we would term it, fresh off the boat music. I think the 90s, Ace of Base, Girlfriend, Backstreet Boys, that was the cool pop, but home Vietnamese pop wasn't, you shouldn't market it and share it with your friends.
0: What sort of karaoke setup did your mum have?
1: Oh, my mother had, she spent thousands of dollars on it. This is like a full system, like a full hi-fi system, double speakers, microphone, and back then we had laser discs, which were bigger than the DVD. You know, they're like vinyl, but CDs. And I'm surprised these didn't die or break, because the amount of times we played on repeat in our home was extraordinary.
0: Were you allowed to get on this system as a kid, or was it, you know, strictly adults only?
1: Oh, no, it was family time. For me, growing up, because mum's a single mum raising three kids, I just remember this was our family bonding time, and mum would always have her camcorder out and video cameras and film us, and showing us performing to her, and so that she can send it back to Vietnam to her family, because like 90% of my family, my mum's family, is still in Vietnam. So it was my mum's way to send my grandmother footage of us, because we were her only grandchildren that were outside of Vietnam.
0: What part of Melbourne were you growing up in, Diana?
1: The southeast, Springvale, which is the only eastern mecca where Vietnamese people reside. There's Footscray and there's Richmond, which is 5 kilometres from the Melbourne CBD. But somehow Melbourne, because it had the one of the hostels, the Springvale Enterprise, where my parents met, they stayed there. And so many generations of Vietnamese refugees and their children continually go to Springvale, live in Springvale, go buy the cheap groceries in Springvale, buy the bubble teas in Springvale. Like, they don't leave. And that's why houses in Springvale are very expensive, because they've just stayed put and they just keep buying in the same area.
0: What did your dad do for work when you were growing up, before your parents split?
1: My dad was like the number one Springvale driving instructor, and the name of the driving school was Diana and Liam Driving School. And back in the 90s, you know, you didn't have websites to promote your businesses, but you had those flip-up signs on top of your roof of your car. So everywhere in Springvale, my name and my dad's name was just driving around the streets. And so my dad was the most popular Springvale driving instructor, and I still have my friend's parents still saying to me, oh, your dad taught me. And so my dad, because his English was quite good and he was quite young for a driving instructor, you know, driving instructors are perceived to be a bit older and, you know, wiser. But my dad was in his early 30s having this driving school, and he just attracted a full clientele of Vietnamese refugees, people who wanted their license.
0: What kind of instructor was he, do you know? Like, was he on that tough end of the spectrum, or a more easygoing approach? Because it's a pretty fraught experience learning to drive.
1: Definitely, because in Vietnam you ride motorbikes, and so, you know, for any Vietnamese refugee to have a car is highlighting your wealth. So my dad was very charismatic man. I think he was very easygoing, to the point where it's possibly illegal. It is. that I remember my dad would let me sit on his lap while he drove and I would steer, and he would do the pedals because I couldn't reach the pedals. But I remember doing that when I was 7, 8 years old. And, you know, I kind of took on his lead and became an Uber driver a couple of years ago.
0: You mentioned that your mum and dad met in the hostel when they came here as refugees from Vietnam. What do you know about their relationship, about the early days of their romance?
1: From what I know, and because my mother's retelling is quite jagged, it's not...

0: story time in my family to talk about that experience they had. So what I can recall is that they met in 1984 at the Springwell Enterprise, which was a hostel for refugees who've just come to Australia. It was one of the places where they were introduced to Australian life and had those English classes and, you know, how to use a fridge or a microwave. And all I know is that they did move to Northcote, so they did move around as young lovers, but they ended up raising their children in the southeastern, so Clayton, Westall, Springvale, and that's where my childhood is. All I can remember, yeah, it's quite interesting because it was such a turbulent time growing up, watching these two kids be in love and call it love. It's very strange for me to even have a happy memory because I know there was so much happening underneath. I can't really say if it was romantic or just a little side story is that that my dad never signed my birth certificate. And so I'm a bastard child. Yeah, so my parents never actually married. They were de factos.
1: And they'd both come clearly from different kinds of real trauma as refugees coming from Vietnam, leaving a war. I mean, how did that play out in terms of what things were like at home between them, do you think? Did that play a part?
0: I've come to understand about the psychology of war and about self-awareness and how you control that. And because I came from a domestic violent home, and both parents were part of that as well. It wasn't just my dad or just my mum. It was just these two refugee kids who came because they were fearful of their lives. And then they met each other and they had this shared commonality. They were both Vietnamese. They spoke the same language and there was an attraction. But when it came to communication and expressing feelings, and especially being Vietnamese, we don't tell people how we are. That's not part of our language. You know, it's not our love language, if I had to term it that. And so my house was kind of like minefield. It was just bombs blasting. You didn't know when it happened. I just have a recall of it. It was just a very unsafe place for us. And unfortunately, during my primary school age, like grade 2, grade 3, grade 4, I just remembered being uprooted by the police at night and my mum being put in family refuge, women's refuge homes, where they felt it was safer for us to be for a night or two or maybe for 3 months, which was one of my longest stints in a women's refuge home.
1: One of the places your mum and sisters would sometimes go when things exploded at home was a local nunnery. What do you remember about that?
0: Oh, one of my happiest memories as a kid. Oh, I'm getting emotional because my sister actually moved a block away close to this old nunnery. And she just chose to move to Cheltenham and lives a block away from where we were for 3 months. So during the placement of putting us in a safe haven, I went to a very white school where I was the only Vietnamese girl at Cheltenham Heights Primary School. And, you know, I was also processing my identity in that. But I do remember being in this nunnery with Sister Penelope, who became like my godmum. And I just remembered, like, we had this really beautiful process, and I know people might find it very normal, but I just remember we had lunch and dinner at the dining table. We would go pick berries for the jam. She had this beautiful garden where it was a vegetable garden, and I just remembered butterflies flying. And you know, I do talk about this one morning of being in the garden with Sister Penelope and hearing music coming across from the church next door. And I asked her, like, what is that sound? And she said, oh, that's the ballet classes that happened during the weekend. And I said, I want to go see it. So my mum and I and Sister Penelope, we went next door to the church, and through the window was a ballet dance class. And this was me at 7 years old who'd, you know, loved dancing when I was at home in the living room. But I saw these ballet girls who were in their shoes and their hairs well done, and they were dancing to classical music. And something in that moment where I'm so grateful that my mum did it for me, because she enrolled me. And what's mind-boggling is that she didn't have the money to do it, but she made sure I did it. And although my mum's always been fighting against me in my career, it's just one of those moments where you go, Mum, you saved my life. And I have to say that by allowing me to have professional classes, it really shifted my brain from just being, you know, the amateur dancer at a nightclub or, you know, whatever. But it just allowed me to really ground my roots. And that's why I really appreciate education in the arts, because it just really grounded me and said, oh, I can do this and I can be good at it and be recognized. And so, yeah, I was a Vietnamese ballet girl in this very white ballet school. So dancing.
2: Your mum must have, despite everything else that was going on in her life, she must have really seen in you that spark that lit up when you saw those dances or heard that music.
0: I definitely think so. I think with the experiences that we were having in my family at that moment, I felt maybe my mum saw something she hadn't seen for a while, and she just went, maybe my daughter needs something to take her mind off it. And she did. Yeah, I'm so grateful that she saw, you know, mother and daughter, she saw something and gave me a gift.
2: The actor and playwright Dana Nguyen is my guest on Conversations today. What other memories do you have, performance memories from your childhood, Diana? What are the kind of stage scenes that stand out in your mind when you think back to early performing, Diana?
0: Oh, I've done a lot. I've performed at lunchtime at school. I was always the head performer in my school fetes at St. Joseph's, which was the primary school I went to. But I think one of the fun memories I have is when I was given the head role, the lead role of the Hunchback of Notre Dame at my girls' school, girls' secondary college that I went to. I actually had auditioned for Esmeralda, but I ended up getting the Hunchback of Notre Dame. And that's been my whole life. I will never be the pretty gypsy. I won't ever get to play, you know, the hot-looking protagonist. But I will be the hunchback.
2: You'll be a fabulous hunchback.
0: I was a fabulous hunchback.
2: So it started off with your mum really encouraging, and it sounds kind of delighting in this side of you and supporting it as best she could. How did that change, and when did that change?
0: Yeah, it hit probably in year 10, and I think it's that transition from secondary to senior year, you know. And I just remember my mum going, where's the maths subjects or science subjects for year 11 and year 12? And by this time, it was just too late. I had picked history, psychology, drama was my number one subject. And I do feel, and you know, talking about the school productions, I think my mum, when she saw me in my first school production in year 10, she was like, oh, no, what is she doing? She's dancing as a bongoli and having a lead song and people are clapping her, and we shouldn't be feeding this
2: monster.
0: And yes. And then, you know, I do talk about, like, my mum leaving halfway through my show. So
2: tell me about that. What do you remember happening?
0: Oh, the trauma you're bringing up. The memories. Yeah, it was. So in year 10, I had not a lead like I did in The Hunchback in year 12, but I had a good part in a musical. And I just remember at interval, because we had to run across the schoolyard to get into the green room. And I remember running across, I still see it today, my mum's car driving out of the driveway. And I remember it shattered me. And I didn't, I remember that afternoon when she picked us up, and I remember at the door, her opening the front door, I wanted to say, why did you leave? But I kept that inside of me. And then it happened again when I was in university. She left halfway during my university musical because we were outside during interval, and I saw her walk out. And I realised at that moment that I was never going to ask my mum to come see any of my shows again because it just wasn't worth it for my mental health.
1: What was she saying with that, Diana? What message was she giving you by coming and then leaving?
0: At that time, I thought she was bored and disappointed in me. Now in my 30s, I realise my mum possibly did not understand a word I was saying or what the show she was watching. And that's what I've come to, is that her upbringing wasn't the arts, and she didn't realise it was rude to leave halfway. My mother will love me in a different way, and she will not be, you know, the typical white parent who sits in the front row with their camcorder clapping their kids, or, you know, putting them up for agencies and managers and all that. And that's my responsibility. And I realise that my mother has done the best she can as a mum, and I had to let that go, that she can't be that front row mum.
1: Was she also scared that in pursuing this kind of thing that you loved, you were going to not find a job, not find security, be at risk of all the things she'd struggled to provide for you and your sisters?
0: Yeah, it's exactly that. Like, you come on a boat, you come here with nothing, and you're slaving away. My auntie, I remember I used to help her, was sewing labels on pants for 10 cents per label. And my mum was working in a factory, raising three kids of her own. She was making side money to support us. And I remember we were, like, packing, you know, golf stuff, which is for very rich people. And a pack that we would put together would be $2, but they'll sell it for $99. And I know now that my mum didn't want me to struggle. She didn't want me to have to do what she was doing for us to have a good life. And I think that's why education has been so important for her to get us through, that we got to that line. Like, she made sure that we got to that finishing point, that we had our degrees. And my mum proudly hangs our 5 degrees in her house. And I totally understand why she didn't want us to bear her hardship. Mm. And I'm very grateful that she pushed us on her own to be where we are now.
1: And all this was happening, of course, in the broader context of being a Vietnamese Australian in the 1990s. Mm. How old were you, Diana, when Pauline Hanson gave her infamous maiden speech to Parliament in 1996, talking about Australia being in danger of being swamped by Asians?
0: Oh, I just got shivers over here. Every time we mention a name, I'm like, oh, how is she still relevant? I was 11 years old, and I wish Pauline Hanson knew how she shaped my dual identity as a Vietnamese Australian woman, because the moment she spoke and said that Asians were swarming and that we were of a different kind or to the Australian people, I decided that I was no longer going to be Vietnamese and that I was going to be Australian. And unfortunately, I still mourn today the loss of my native tongue, my mother's language, Vietnamese. I can speak it, but it's very bogan. It has no nuance at all. I can't recite poetry. I can't tell my mum that I'm so happy and deeply in love with a man and share her that nuance of love. And so Pauline Hanson contributed to me breaking away from myself. And, you know, I became really, really white. I don't know. I don't know if you know many Vietnamese Australian women who will go to the cricket by themselves.
1: Going to the cricket.
0: Well, in year eight, my mum was quite strict with boys, and so during the summer break, because the cricket was on all summer, I would watch the cricket and I learnt the rules. I learnt the players like Healy, Taylor, Bevan, Ponting. I was watching cricket religiously, and when I was 18, I was able to buy tickets and watch one day games and watch test cricket. Like, I was a rare creature at the MCG. And so I really pushed the simulation into sports, and like, I'm a member of the Hawthorn Football Club, and I just really revved up this Australian, you know, Aussie, going to the football and having a meat pie and really breaking away from my traditional Vietnamese self, which is, you know, we've got our Vietnamese cultural music, and we've got our Vietnamese ao dai, our custom dress, the language, the music. As I told you already, I really thought it was cringy. I just didn't want to associate myself to that. And I really pulled myself away, and it was because of one woman.
1: That little 11-year-old who heard those words in Parliament, so part of it was then trying to make yourself this uber Aussie and thinking that meant sport and meat pies. Did it also leave you with fear about what might happen to your family, happen to you, your mum, who wasn't born in Australia the way you and your sisters were?
0: Yeah, so I can vividly recall this moment when I was having a shower as an 11-year-old and going, oh my God, my mum's going to be sent back to Vietnam because she's not Australian. Contributing to that and Pauline Hanson and my identity as a teenager, I was like, well, then I better ocker up. Like, I better prove to everyone that we are Australian, and that and Vietnamese culture isn't cool. And you know, there was the stigma of, you know, Vietnamese refugees who weren't, a quotation mark, assimilating, and, you know, the drug and taking the jobs. Like, I just wanted to break that away. And I think it also contributed to my relationship with my mum, that I kind of lost respect for her as well, because she wasn't supporting my arts dream, because that's, you know, that's what we do as Australians. We support all kinds of dreams, not just because you want to be a doctor or make money. And so all of that was a collision that I'm repairing now.
1: How did that explode, or what happened for you to leave home at 18?
0: Yeah, it was a collision course because, you know, when you're 16, 17, 18, you meet some man, another fellow teenage boy, you fall in love. And in my culture, we have this tendency where you belong to the family and then you get passed on to the man. And unfortunately, I'm Australian. And I was like, well, I can do whatever I want, because I can fall in love with anyone I want and I can do whatever I want. And that was a massive conflict with my mother, to the point where, unfortunately, one morning when I was 18, she found my first boyfriend hiding in the closet, naked.
1: Oh,
0: and my mother, she didn't open the closet, but she knew he was in there. And she messaged me and said, you better leave this house now. And so I didn't see that as a warning. I just thought, oh, mum's just angry. Went to uni, came home, and my mother had put all of my belongings in the backyard, everything. And I was shell-shocked, because this is a big move from an Asian mother. Like, you try to keep your kids at home. But she, and, you know, generally if you don't usually kick your child out, you might ground them or tell them off, but this was my mother's action. And so I remember taking my few belongings that I could take in my hand, and I have to say, that moment, my mother freed me from her. She freed me from the cultural expectations. She cut the circuit of me belonging to her, and, like, it was not about me leaving her now. It's about her cutting me out of her life. And so that was a momentous thing that my mother did, and I'm so glad she did it. Like that ballet class when I was 7 years old, that she cut it for me. And I don't think I would be the artist I am, or the person I am, if she hadn't freed me and taken me out of that cage.
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0: Diana Nguyen is my guest on Conversations today, and plenty more to Diana and her mum's story after the news headlines. 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
1: Garrett Mundy in the Perth newsroom. The state member for Perth has labelled the City of Perth Council a disgrace following continued scrutiny from local government inspector Tony Brown. Mr Brown addressed the council yesterday evening, saying he expects significant improvement in areas like decision making and workplace cohesion. John Kerry says the time has come for the cities of Perth and Vincent to merge. Donald Trump's pick for Kentucky has defeated renegade Republican Thomas Massey. Voters in six US states have today been selecting their candidates ahead of the November midterm elections. US President Trump's hand-picked person for the job, Ed Gullrein, won the majority of votes in Kentucky's 4th congressional district. And 17-year-old Adelaide United goalkeeper Ilona Melag is in contention to make her Matildas debut after being included in the 24-player squad for the two-game soccer series against Mexico. Nottingham Forest midfielder Alana Murphy has been recalled for the first time since June last year. The Matildas will host Mexico in Newcastle and Sydney next month.

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1: My guest on Conversations today is the performer and writer Diana Nguyen. You knew, Diana, that your parents had met as refugees, but how much had your mum told you about her story and where she came from when you were growing up?
2: Her retelling of her past and her journey has been scattered memories, and it's never been a sit down, this is my story. You know, it's not like the book, this is my life and I'm going to tell you from beginning to end. My mother was strange. Like when she would meet strangers, she would just blurt out something that happened on the boat, which I had never heard before, but she would just tell a stranger. And so my recollection of her story is very scattered as well. But yeah, in my early 20s, after finishing my Bachelor of Arts and, you know, managing my performance at night and working in many numerous jobs, one of the jobs I decided to work in was in community development with refugees, young people in the southeastern suburbs where I came from. And I was empathetic to their needs and their struggles. And I thought if I could help them the way that my mother wasn't helped, then I could make it easier for them and not have their stories hidden for 20 or so years like my mother's story, but have them come out now. Mm. And because of that work, I became very curious about my mum's story. And I remember this big trip that I did when I was 25. I decided my mother escaped Vietnam. Now it's time for me to discover what Vietnam is. And I've done numerous little trips to Vietnam, but I decided, you know what, I'm going to backpack with some friends from the south of Vietnam to the north of Vietnam and just figure out what this country is, this motherland that she had decided to leave.
1: What stood out for you, or what stands out to you when you think back about that trip?
2: Well, in Vietnam, they've got these special sleeping buses where you don't sit up, but you lie down like on a triple decker. And I just remember traveling town from town, how beautiful Vietnam was and how each town has its own heart. And that every town, like you go to Hoi An and it's got this French colonialism, and then you go to Da Nang, which is mountains and green, and then you go to Hue, which is the imperial, the history, our political history is in Hue, the royal family, and then you go up to Sapa and you have

0: of the tribal girls singing you a bird song as you leave in the morning. And for me, I just felt like I heard the heartbeat of Vietnam, and I really understand why fleeing Vietnam was so heartbreaking for my mum, because she was leaving her heartbeat. And here I was getting to experience Vietnam on a budget, and Vietnam is amazing. When you're 25 and an artist, I got to enjoy Vietnam for its simplicity of, you know, the people. And I know people find people coming up, knocking your windows, telling you to buy something annoying, very annoying. But I just loved it because that's how what Vietnamese people are. We are hustlers. And I really do believe that's in me and my whole career, and the way that my people have been so self-reliant in Australia is that we hustle, and that's our language. So for me, it was just to appreciate how beautiful this country is.
1: Which part of Vietnam had your mum grown up in?
0: So my mother is an hour south of Saigon, Ho Chi Minh City. The town is called My Tho, and it's on the Mekong Delta, and that's how my mother eventually escaped Vietnam back in 1983.
1: So what was the plan, Diana, once after this big epic backpacking trip up the country, you were arriving at your mum's hometown?
0: Oh,
1: what was the plan?
0: Okay, so the plan was that once I'd done the backpacking trip, that I would eventually go back to My Tho with my sister and my mum, and we'll just hang out, the three of us. But then my sister then messaged me and said, hey, I've got to fly back to Melbourne early. Monash University need me to come back for orientation. You need to hang out with mum. And you don't understand the dread that came through my body that I was now going to hang out with my mum for like 2 weeks. So I messaged my friends and said, what do I do with my mum for 2 weeks? What do I do? It was because my mother and I didn't have language to speak to each other.
1: So after that, and she'd kicked you out at 18. What have things been like since then? Had you kind of still repaired at all, or was it still pretty distant?
0: It was distant but on repair. Like 3 weeks after I got kicked out, my mother went on her knees and begged me to come back home. And so she did a reverse because she realised, oh, no, I stuffed up. I need my daughter home now. What I did was incorrect. I need to reverse and bring her back home. And so I challenged her. I was like, no, you kicked me out. I'm out. And so it was this tug of war of, you belong to me, come back home, I'll take care of you, I've got food, I'll do, you know, this is where your family is, this is where your sisters are, come back home. And so it was that tug of war so many years. And then my career choice, like, what are you doing with your career? Stop this nonsense. And so, you know, that language continued until this point in My Tho where I was alone with my mum.
1: And how did you spend those 2 weeks? Like, what did your girlfriend suggest?
0: I can't remember what my girlfriend suggested, but it was the first time since my sisters were born that I got to spend alone time with my mum. And it was one of the most beautiful, you know, dates that I've had with my mum in my life. It was the beginning of something really magical, and I really believe that that moment when I got to my grandmother's house in My Tho and it was just me and my mum, we had to navigate ourselves with each other. But I just remembered that mum and I, we just hung out with each other so much because we didn't have anyone else. But I just remember we had gum thum dates, which is a Vietnamese rice dish. And there's this funny thing happened where I was like, I'll take your mum on the motorbike. You sit behind me. And I crashed into a pavement. And Vietnam is not loose on traffic. Like, everyone sees you do it. And so my mum was like, you get off the motorbike, I would drive. And so around My Tho was just this image of this very small Vietnamese woman dinking her full-size daughter around My Tho. So I just have these images of my mum, you know, like my mum being my mum, you know, like going on that ride. And there was this one beautiful night, I remember it was late at night, we were packing our suitcases to go back to Australia. And my mum started to talk about that night where she had to say goodbye to my grandmother, and it

0: in this house. The night before she fled, she came to my grandmother's house and said, "Mom, I love you and I'll see you soon," just so that my grandmother didn't know that she was leaving and maybe she might not be able to see my mother again. My mother had never shared that with me, and I just felt like this was the place for her to share me this story in the house that she said goodbye to my grandmother. So
1: what kind of burden had that been for your mum, do you think, having to leave her own mother without her knowing, without being able to give a proper goodbye?
0: I think it's something my mother has really struggled, because my mother loved her mum. People say, you know, refugees, they want to come here for a better life financially. They're taking our jobs and all that. But no one wants to leave their family. And so my mother was forced to leave her mother. And all I know is that when my mother dies, she wants to be buried next to her mum. My mother would never want to leave her home country, her mother at all, if she didn't need to, but she had to. You know, one day when that does happen, we will honour that and have my grandmother and my mother back together again.
1: Did she ever get to make it back to Vietnam to see her mum, your grandma, again before she died?
0: She did. So in the late 80s, the borders did open up and my mother did go back to see my grandmother. And, you know, our house was alive, all the aunties and uncles and cousins. And, you know, there's also video footage of me dancing for my grandmother in her house as well. The camcorder was working overtime. And, you know, back in the 90s, our camcorders were massive, you know, on the shoulder camcorders. And I remember that one time my mother had to go back to Vietnam immediately because my grandmother was on her deathbed. And my grandmother waited until my auntie and my mum got home, and then she passed away. And there is video footage of my grandmother's funeral that my mother still watches, because there's certain cultures for funeral preparations and burial. And in our culture is that you have the body in the family home. And my mother, sometimes when I go to her house, she would be playing this video of mourning, because that's the last time she saw her mother's face.
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1: Today on Conversations, my guest is the writer and performer Diana Nguyen. You and your mum then had what sounds like a really incredible moment or time together in Vietnam. She'd still not seen a show of yours all the way through. There was still this part of you, Diana, that she was not willing to come to the party on. When did that change?
0: Because I made a promise to myself that I would not hurt myself again by letting her do that, by walking out of my shows. There was a time in my acting career that I started to perform very centric Vietnamese plays. One time I ended up getting a role in Miss Saigon. It was an amateur professional musical theatre in Melbourne. And I thought, you know what? I am going to invite my mum and come and see me perform Miss Saigon, which is also problematic because, you know, not all Vietnamese are prostitutes. And that was my role. I was a prostitute and refugee in Miss Saigon. I didn't get the main role at all, which is a trend. But I do remember walking out of Alexander Theatre stage with the applause, taking my bow, and then standing up and seeing my mum cry. And it's the image I have that I will have for the rest of my life, because it was like finally she now saw why I did what I do, which is performing arts. And because she realised that I, because she couldn't come on stage and tell her story, but that was my job to do that and to keep her story alive. And I did an interview on SBS Vietnamese Radio. I took my mum to the studio and they wanted to talk to my mum because they wanted to find out, like, do you approve of your daughter's career choices? And this was a couple of years ago. And my mother never articulated this to me, but she decided on live radio to say this, which was, I'm really proud of Diana for continuing this journey because I know how hard it is for her. And I'm proud that she has continued to tell our story. And that if this career doesn't work out, I will always have a home for her. And I was just sitting there just gobsmacked. Just listening to her say that. I know. I was like, Mom, you could have said this in a car conversation. But it was just like, I think for the first 10 years of my life, I've been seeking my mum's approval for my career. But now I realise that I now seek my own approval and I do what I love. But it is beautiful to have your mum believe in you and always provide a home for you if it all doesn't work out.
1: You don't only perform on traditional stages, Diana. What do you do at hospitals?
0: When I was made redundant from my government job, so working with refugees, I was given a redundancy pay. And this is when I was 31, and I thought, look, I can spend it all on clothes and travel, or I can really do something for me. So I decided to go to clown school, a physical theatre school by John Bolton, who is this magical man who gives his gift of teaching the craft that he's so good at, which is clowning and physical theatre. And half of the other money I took to Edinburgh to perform. So I really invested in my career.
1: What are lessons like at clown school? What happened?
0: There's 4 months of modules and 1 month of it is being a clown. And I'm not even kidding you. For 5 days, for a whole week, you come into class and you do clown exercises and clown games and you try to figure out who you are as a clown. And I know people listening right now are going, oh no, not the it clown. No, it's not the it clown with white makeup. It's beautiful physical theatre clown. Its origins are from France. And it's basically the clown sitting in with themselves and being really fully aware of the people around them and giving some joy and lightness in the heavy. And that's what we did for a whole month.
1: How did a game involving opening a door help you find your clown?
0: Yes. Well, I'm really good at failing. And there's one, it's a very simple exercise, which you could try at home, which is you put a red nose on and you go through a door and you stand in front of an audience and they receive you. And that's just the exercise. You walk through a door, you stand in front of the audience and they look at you. And
1: How can you fail doing that?
0: I know, but it's something shifts when you put on that red nose. Like something, people can see you're faking it, that you're playing something, but a clown needs to be vulnerable and open. And so I kept coming out of the door like, hey, I'm a clown, I'm funny. But that's not what the exercise is. It's about who are you? So I did it again and again, and John Bolton would be like, go back, go back, go back. And I felt like it just reminded me of my mum, I think, of telling me off of like I wasn't good enough maybe, to the point where now I was crying behind the door waiting to go back on for the 20th time. And I decided, you know what, I'm going to walk through this door and eat this biscuit. And when I walked through that door in this biscuit, I was already weeping. I was crying. And then the whole room shifted. And that's when I realised, and John Bolton realised, that I'm a sad clown.
1: So what, people laughed. That's when they laughed.
0: Yes.
1: When you came crying with the biscuit.
0: Crying out. And who knew? That seeing me sad and not sure of who I am and just going, this is me, that would make people laugh.
1: How did you feel about being laughed at in your crying state?
0: I was confused, very confused, because, you know, you've been taught doing comedy that to make people laugh, you put a persona on, you know, you don't share everyone you. But when you put on this red nose, it shifts everything and you can't hide anymore. And if you do hide, everyone knows. And so this going to school, clown school, led me to one of my great joy jobs, which is clown doctoring for the Humour Foundation.
1: Well, how do you bring that kind of sad clown into being a clown doctor? Will you turn up in hospital and make everyone else feel worse? What happens, Diana?
0: Well, I think I learned there's a medium to that. So I kind of come into the hospital as a sad clown. But I think it just told me that I just needed to be open and available and not to put on a persona and just be me. And so, you know, the work that we do in the hospital, and please go and check them out. The Human Foundation, there are only 70 clown doctors in Australia. It was one of the toughest auditions I've ever done as an artist. And the honour it is to be in a room with not, you know, hundreds of people like you do at a stand-up show, but to be with a young child who's been unwell or who is possibly getting their burn bandages changed for the week. My job and the work of the clown doctoring is to distract them and shift the room from the medical help to the soul help, mm-hmm. the joy help. And so, you know, we saw with COVID in the last couple of years, for a good year, we couldn't do work inside the hospital, and so we had to resort to Zoom. It's a real honour to be able to sit with a child on Zoom and make them laugh in any possible way and be silly and make fart sounds and poo jokes. I can't believe how children and even dads love fart jokes, you know. And as mum just, you know, oh, here we go again. But, you know, it's just the simplest joy that we bring into hospitals, just to shift the room, just to give them 5 minutes to break the routine that they sit with for 24 hours. And that changes everything, bodily, emotionally. And it's not just for the kids and for the families, but also for the staff as well, because they also need some joy in the work that they do.
1: How has it changed the way you think about yourself as a performer, this being a clown doctor?
0: The last couple of years I've had to think about, you know, why I became a performer. And the first probably good decade, it was for the fame and to be a star and to prove my mum that I can do this in this industry. And audience numbers change. So you could perform to 20, 10, 100, 4,000 people in the audience. But then when I think about clown doctoring and working one-on-one, I just know that it gives me the greatest joy that I can have this intimacy with someone, a connection with someone that no one needs to see. And that was very reaffirming for me as an artist, that the only person that needs to see me is this child or this family, and I don't need validation of the work that I do. And, you know, when you do stand up, you need that applause, you know, you need the reviews, you need those stars, you need to sell out. But when you're in that room or in that space, it reaffirms why I became an artist.
1: A project you've been working on for a few years now, Diana, is called Fee and Me, about a Vietnamese Australian girl growing up in a single mum family in Springvale. Like, where could this idea come from? So your mum actually has a role in Fee and Me, the web series that you've created. Well, what role did you give her?
0: Well, I made that dream come true, because when I did Miss Saigon, after she saw me in Miss Saigon, she said, look, if they're looking for any actors, let me know. And so I just remember that, and I just remembered my mum wanted an active part in my career. And so we got her a role where she owed money to the pimp in the web series, and the interaction is that she's in a fur restaurant and she sees the pimp, and then she has to do this frantic, oh, my God, oh, my God, oh, my God, and run out of the door. And I have caught my mum watching herself on replay. So my mum is fully supportive of my career now.
1: Now that she has a role.
0: That's it. And, you know, when we make Fee and Me to a TV show, we can hopefully give her an extra 20 seconds.
1: Diana, I have really loved hearing your story and about your mum. Thank you so much for being our guest on Conversations.
0: Oh, thanks, Sarah. Thanks for having me on.
1: I spoke with Diana Nguyen in 2022. This episode of Conversations was recorded on the lands of the Yagara and Turrbal peoples. The producer was Maggie Morris and the executive producer was Carmel Rooney. I'm Sarah Kanoski. Thanks for listening.

0: Good afternoon. This is ABC News. I'm Garrett Mundy. WA's local government inspector says he's considering subjecting the City of Perth to an inquiry if its governance and workplace culture don't improve. Tony Brown has given the council an official warning and says the next step would be another inquiry into the city, as seen in 2018. Mr. Brown says while he's not empowered to dismiss the council, he can advise the government to do so as a last resort. He's told ABC Radio Perth every council needs to remember they're servants of the community.
1: We want the council to improve their conduct and how they work together so they can deliver good outcomes for their community. I think what's lost at sometimes with councils is that they are there for their community.
0: A man has appeared in the Perth Magistrates Court accused of defrauding another man with an intellectual disability. Marie-Jacques Robert Allier is facing 264 fraud charges. Police allege Mr. Allier helped a man set up a bank account for his NDIS payments and used funds for himself.

0: itself. It's claimed Mr. Allier spent thousands of dollars on holidays, alcohol, tools and massages. The 70-year-old has appeared in the Perth Magistrates Court and his case was adjourned until July. Speaking outside the court, Mr. Allier said he intended to plead not guilty. Western Australia's tourism minister says he remains concerned about the impact of the global fuel supply crisis on caravanning holidaymakers. Rhys Whitby has told Budget Estimates intrastate and interstate tourism numbers have recovered to pre-COVID levels, but international tourism is yet to fully rebound. Despite that, he says he's watching closely to see the impacts of high fuel prices and availability concerns on self-driving holidaymakers who would normally visit the north of the state. Mr. Whitby says Tourism WA will soon launch an advertising campaign to encourage people to take those trips.
1: We're very keen to have an intrastate within Western Australia tourism campaign, which is coming up, which is going to tell people it's okay to travel, that the security of fuel supply is there.
0: The case against a former Australian swimming champion accused of a multi-million dollar business fraud has been dropped by prosecutors in Queensland. Talissa Saganto reports.
2: Neil Brooks and his wife Linda were charged in 2017 with one count of fraud. It was alleged in 2008 when they were living on the Gold Coast, they made dishonest representations about the success of a sports merchandise company they started in order to induce two investors to purchase a 50% stake totalling $2 million. More than 3 years after the couple were committed to stand trial, today their charges were withdrawn in the Brisbane District Court. Mr. and Mrs. Brooks, who have been on bail and allowed to live overseas, were not present when a judge formally discharged them.
0: Russia's President Vladimir Putin has been welcomed to Beijing for a state visit just days after Donald Trump's trip to China. China correspondent Alison Horn has more from Beijing.
3: A military honour guard and orchestra surrounded Vladimir Putin as he met with China's President Xi Jinping at the Great Hall of the People, the same location where US President Donald Trump also met Xi just a few days ago. The Kremlin says Mr. Putin will press his Chinese counterpart on the conversations he had with Donald Trump and is keen to sign more energy deals with Beijing. The visit is being seen as a symbolic reminder to the US of Russia's close ties with China. Alison Horn, ABC News, Beijing.
0: One of the first two Australians to climb Mount Everest says it's extraordinary to hear a Melbourne schoolgirl has become the youngest Australian to make it to the summit. 18-year-old Bianca Adler took to social media this morning to reveal she'd successfully climbed the world's tallest mountain. She attempted to summit Everest last year but was forced to turn back due to dangerous weather. Climber Greg Mortimer has told ABC Melbourne it's incredible she's managed to do it so young.
4: The common wisdom is that people reach their prime for high altitude climbing in their 30s, you know, maybe into their early 40s. So it just shows a mental fortitude above who he is.
0: Perth's weather, partly cloudy tomorrow, a high chance of showers, most likely in the afternoon and evening, the chance of a thunderstorm in the afternoon, light winds becoming west to southwesterly, 20 to 30 kilometres an hour in the middle of the day, before turning southerly and easing slightly in the late afternoon. Forecast top of 23 degrees for Thursday after an overnight low of 10. Looking further ahead, mostly sunny Friday 19, sunny Saturday 19, and mostly sunny Sunday 22 degrees. Right now in Perth, it's 22.6 degrees. ABC News, it's 5 past 12.
5: This is The World Today. G'day, I'm Andy Park coming to you from Gadigal Land in Sydney. This Wednesday, a diphtheria outbreak in several states causes alarm amongst experts, with case numbers higher than they've been for decades. And the Gunners, Premier League champions for the first time in more than two decades.
6: After the 22-year wait.
7: Words can't describe it. We've been waiting 22 years for this.
8: We deserved it.
9: I'm so happy, honestly. We've waited for years for this.
5: There's backlash against the federal government's tax overhaul as more groups raise concerns about the impact of the changes on their livelihoods. The government has 2 weeks to address these concerns before the next sitting week, promising some more consultation. But it's standing firm on certain measures despite public anger from business groups to mum and dad investors, as Stephanie Smale reports.
10: Perth-based accountant Samantha Stock is walking her dog before

0: Centre on changes to the capital gains tax discount, but the introduction of a minimum 30% tax rate on gains. She explains under the proposed system, someone who has made a profit of $18,000 with shares will have to pay nearly $5,500 in tax.
1: If a person was to earn $18,000 putting pamphlets in a letterbox, stacking shelves, being a lollipop lady, if it was earned through income, they would pay zero tax.
0: The echoes of discontent aren't going away among startups either. The Treasurer Jim Chalmers singled them out early, promising consultation to try to take the heat out of the changes.
2: But if it's unique enough for them to be considering, you know, the consultation process, then it needed to be considered before the bill was formed.
0: Sam Maher is the CEO of GovTech Australia, which represents emerging government technology leaders. She describes the policy overhaul as a blunt instrument, arguing the consultation the federal government did before the budget was limited. And she's warning that investors are already reacting.
2: They've paused a lot of activities, so they're sort of starting to look offshore to where they should be investing. Certainly we've got startup founders, people who either have existing businesses or are looking to start new businesses. They're starting to look at other jurisdictions. It's quite easy for, you know, IP and software companies, all of those kind of things, to move offshore.
0: Young entrepreneurs have weighed in too, with 40 Australian founders aged under 40 penning an open letter to the Prime Minister Anthony Albanese calling for a rethink of the capital gains tax changes. Independent MP Allegra Spender agrees it's time to reconsider.
3: Tax reform is really hard, and until you actually put things concretely on the table, you don't really understand, you know, some of the unintended and intended consequences.
0: The federal government is fighting back.
4: We are not scrapping the 50% discount on capital gains and replacing it with nothing.
0: The Assistant Technology Minister Andrew Charlton says some businesses and investors will be better off under the new system that would use an inflation-adjusted indexation model.
4: So if you are investing in shares, you don't get no discount. You get a discount based on inflation, which means that we're only taxing the real gains.
0: And the Prime Minister Anthony Albanese is arguing politics is behind the public backlash.
5: I think there are campaigns being run from the right-wing parties and their allies to distort some of what's being offered.
0: With the government aiming to introduce the budget legislation in the first week of June, time to make changes is limited.
6: Stephanie Smale there. Diphtheria cases are the highest they've been for decades in an outbreak across several Australian states, causing alarm amongst public health experts. There are more than 130 confirmed cases in the Northern Territory, 80 in Western Australia, and a further case in Queensland and South Australia among a suspected death from the disease. Bridget Fitzgerald here.
7: There have been clusters of diphtheria cases, mostly across northern Australia, in recent years. But an outbreak of this scale hasn't been seen in more than 30 years, with hundreds of cases now reported across four states. Dr. Nicola Spurrier is South Australia's chief medical officer.
8: This is a disease that we haven't seen for decades, basically, because we've got a very good vaccine, and generally people have been very well vaccinated in Australia. So the occurrence of these old diseases really does concern us.
7: Diphtheria is an infection caused by toxin-producing bacteria. It can cause a respiratory infection with symptoms such as sore throat and fever, or an infection of the skin that can create ulcers. The disease can be treated with antibiotics, but it can still be deadly. There are now more than 200 cases across Australia, primarily in remote Aboriginal communities in the NT and WA, as well as several cases in South Australia and Queensland. Nicola Spurrier says work is underway to contain the outbreak.
8: We have a contact tracing team, and they have been very active working with local community controlled health services to identify cases and then do contact tracing interviews so that the close contacts are identified.
7: Australians have been vaccinated against diphtheria for close to a century, but due to a combination of vaccine hesitancy and a lack of resources, coverage has fallen in recent years.
9: We've had a very severe workforce crisis post-COVID, and we're not out of that yet.
7: Dr. John Boffer is the Chief Medical Officer of Public Health with the Central Australian Aboriginal Congress.
9: So Congress, where I work, which is a large Aboriginal health service, we're 10 full-time equivalent GPs down on what we mm-hmm. should have. And we're down, we've got about 75 nursing positions. We're down probably 20 nursing positions as well in remote.

0: I know the health department is really struggling as well in the remote clinics. So we're trying to do this on the back of a depleted workforce. There's got to be a better policy response to address maldistribution of workforce across this country.
1: Dr. Boffa says the advice used to be that everyone should get a booster every 10 years, but that's now been updated so that those who are at high risk, including Aboriginal and Torres Strait Islander people and Northern Territory health workers, should get a new vaccine every 5 years. Dr. Danielle McMullen is the president of the Australian Medical Association.
2: At the moment, the vast majority of cases are in remote communities, but this should concern all of us. We have not seen large outbreaks of diphtheria since immunisations were introduced back in the 30s, and certainly not since disease surveillance records started 3 decades ago. So this is a worry, and it's a strong reminder that even these illnesses that we thought were long eradicated or forgotten can stage a comeback when we let our defences down.
1: Meanwhile, the World Health Organisation and health officials in Africa are working to contain the spread of Ebola in parts of the Democratic Republic of Congo and Uganda. DRC Health Minister Dr. Samuel Kamba says the number of cases and suspected deaths are continuing to grow.
3: We are at around 543 probable patients in the community, and so this is the situation of the disease today, and we are indeed continuing the active search for all cases, and we are also bringing back the equipment so that the diagnosis can be done, the recognition of the virus can be done as quickly as possible.
1: The Australian Centre for Disease Control says it's working closely with global health agencies to monitor the Ebola outbreak, but says there's currently no threat to Australia.
4: Bridget Fitzgerald reporting there. I'm Andy Park. 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Just search for The World Today. Overseas, and the US president insists he came within an hour of ordering new attacks on Iran before again withdrawing, being talked down this time by nearby Gulf countries who are likely to cop the brunt of any retaliation. It comes as the United Nations has revisited its global growth forecast, warning the outlook will continue to worsen the longer the conflict persists. Nick Grimm has the story.
5: We may have to give him another big hit. I'm not sure yet.
6: Showing off the latest construction work on his presidential ballroom project to the media today, Donald Trump revealed he'd also had designs for a new offensive against Iran, half a world away in the Middle East.
5: I was an hour away. We're all set to go. You're talking about yesterday.
7: Yes.
5: We were going to be striking it would have been happening right now. Yeah, it was all done.
6: US president maintains he was talked out of ordering new strikes on Iran in an 11th hour intervention from nations including Saudi Arabia, the United Arab Emirates and Qatar, urging him to give the ceasefire another chance. But that claim is seemingly at odds with how Donald Trump's vice president, J.D. Vance, has characterised progress in negotiations.
8: We think that we've made a lot of progress. We think the Iranians want to make a deal. The President of the United States has asked us to negotiate in good faith, and that's exactly what we've done. So we're in a pretty good spot here.
6: The on-again, off-again messaging might be keeping America's opponents and the rest of the world guessing right now about its intentions. But on other fronts, the Trump administration is levelling up its efforts to cripple the Iranian economy through sanctions in a bid to force its regime to reopen the Strait of Hormuz to international trade. US Treasury Secretary Scott Bessent telling an anti-terrorism financing conference in Paris that America's allies need to do more to disrupt Iran's financing networks.
9: That will require, for example, our European partners to join the United States in taking action against Iran by designated financiers and unmasking its shell and front companies, shuttering its bank branches, and dismantling its proxies.
6: That call coinciding with a resumption in trading for Iran's stock market after being closed by the war almost 3 months ago. Hojatollah Saidi is chair of Iran's Securities and Exchange Organization.
10: Fortunately, companies' financial statements and budgets shows that in two-thirds of them, conditions is good. So I am very optimistic about the market, and I hope that we can have a high return for the investors and also financial institutions.
6: That upbeat Iranian view on its economic outlook, difficult for outside observers to verify, but for the international economy, trading looks increasingly subdued as a result of the ongoing conflict. The United Nations

0: revising its global growth forecasts down. Shantanu Mukherjee is the UN's Director of Economic Analysis and Policy.
1: What began as a blow to energy markets on the 28th of February has forced us to revise our earlier forecasts for global GDP growth downwards to 2.5% in 2026 and 2.8% in 2027.
0: Those figures represent the slowest economic growth since the COVID pandemic and before that, the global financial crisis. And the outlook will only get worse, the organisation says, if the current disruption to global oil supplies continues. The UN warning the conflict could push an additional 45 million people into acute food insecurity.
2: Nick Grimm there. Well, as you just heard, because of the war in Iran, there's been a lot of focus on fuel and natural gas supplies. Now pharmacists are warning Australians could also see shortages in vital medications. Around 400 are listed as being short in supply here in Australia. And experts fear other critical medical supplies will soon follow. Kathleen O'Connor.
3: Jack Janetsky is a lecturer in pharmacy and pharmacology at Adelaide University.
4: Everyday medicines like diabetes, cardiovascular conditions, high blood pressure, antibiotics and vaccines as well.
3: He says the rising price of fuel and disruptions to flight routes are putting pressure on suppliers.
4: Some of the medicines, just having a brief look through the list now, are things like salbutamol, so Ventolin nebules are in limited supply. We've also got medications if someone's got a really bad case of the flu, there's a oral liquid of that that's currently out of stock. We've also got a bunch of different antibiotics and even some pain relief too.
3: It's the federal government's responsibility to monitor shortages to keep Australians safe. Mr. Janetsky says, like fuel, the government also has a 4 to 6 month reserve of vital medications to help secure supply. The system is also only for medicines that are on the pharmaceutical benefits scheme. Mr. Janetsky says while those inventory systems are holding for now, it's not a long-term solution. Dr. Michael Wright is president of the Royal Australian College of General Practitioners. He says GPs are used to managing shortages.
5: We've had challenges with interruptions to the medication supply chains on and off since the COVID pandemic. And I'm expecting that to continue with the current events in the Middle East. We've seen hundreds of medications have reduced availability. The good news is that the TGA is monitoring this. And for nearly all the medications, there is an alternative available which can be fast-tracked by the TGA if needed.
3: Dr. Danielle McMullen is president of the Australian Medical Association. She's worried about other medical supplies too.
6: The impact really is on crude oil and the products made from it. So a lot of that is around medical plastics. So far, Australia does still have plenty of current supplies and immediate stockpiles, but we've certainly started discussions with the health department and across government to make sure that certainty of supply continues.
3: Dr. McMullen says she's been assured that pharmaceutical supplies are continuing as usual, but says her organisation is monitoring the situation closely. So is Brand Black. He's the chief executive of the Business Council of Australia.
7: One of our members has reported that their supplies of nitrile gloves haven't been fully fulfilled in the last couple of weeks, and they've also seen prices increase between 30 and 60% this week versus last week. And what we're conscious of is that there are some supply risks emerging in other areas in the medical space, such as with respect to pipettes, which of course are used for the purposes of lab work, plastic biohazard bags and petroleum spirit. And we're particularly conscious of potential risks around helium, which is critical for our capacity to deliver MRIs.
3: A spokesperson for the Department of Health told the ABC in a statement, the TGA has not observed an increase in medicine shortages or anticipated shortages linked to disruptions arising from the conflict in the Middle East and are actively monitoring supply.
2: Kathleen O'Connor there. Iceland, the US, Indonesia, New Zealand, even the Philippines, these are all countries on volcanic landscapes which have long enjoyed the unlimited renewable geothermal energy coming from the heat being so close to the surface. But new technology is unlocking the same geothermal potential for countries like ours with no volcanic activity. And if we're serious about secure renewable energy, unlike wind or solar, geothermal generates energy 24/7 and can be built faster and cheaper than nuclear power. That's according to the Clean Air Task Force. So why is Australia not debating the prospect of geothermal energy? Juan Carlos Alfonso is Associate Professor of Geoscience at the University of Tasmania. He was part of this collaborative research and joins me now. Juan Carlos, what is this new technology that means Australia could consider geothermal energy?
8: Hi, Andy. Thanks for having me. That's a great question. I think the key change allowed by the technologies that we refer to is that geothermal energy is no longer restricted to places where high temperatures are already close to the surface, you know, like in Iceland or New Zealand. These new technologies that we discuss are allowing us to reach much hotter rocks at greater depths and therefore be able to harvest the thermal energy. And this is possible, new technological advances, not only in drilling, but also in our capabilities to detect the temperatures anomalies at depth. This matters for Australia because although we do not have widespread volcanic geothermal systems in the classic sense, we do have areas with very high temperature anomalies at the right depths, particularly in the first 4 to 8 kilometres. And this happens in many parts of the country.
2: Which parts are we talking? I think the global survey you're part of showed up a few possible locations. How suitable are those locations?
8: Yeah, the first thing I'd like to clarify is, of course, that our study is not a list of drill-ready sites, okay? They are a first-of-its-kind screening tool at global scale, but the resolution is relatively low still, but it does tell us where the anomalous temperatures at the right depth range are worldwide. And in Australia, the most interesting areas are in Tasmania, along the eastern coast of New South Wales and Queensland, in Victoria, where the newer volcanic province is, and also in some parts of South Australia and Western Australia. Now, some of these regions have already attracted geothermal interest in the past, but more studies are needed to gain the resolution we need to make strategic decisions on where the best locations are.
2: What sort of comparisons can be made between the emissions of geothermal, including in the construction phase at least, when it comes to a comparison of solar or wind? You know, how does it stack up with cost, emissions, and also energy output?
8: Yeah, great question. And it is absolutely true that solar and wind, for example, are currently cheaper than and faster to build than geothermal plants. But it is important to emphasize that the real and unique value of geothermal is very different. You know, it's the only natural source that can generate large amounts of steady and clean power from a small surface footprint, independent of weather conditions. And it's also important to emphasize that geothermal comes in many forms. So from cheap heat exchanger systems, for example, you know, to power small buildings, to very large base load production of electricity 24/7. So these advantages are very hard to ignore for any country, you know, that is serious about its energy security and having a clean electricity network.
2: What about from the federal government's perspective? Is there any appetite from the climate change and energy minister, for example, on embarking, at least on assessing the potential for geothermal energy generation in Australia?
8: What is important for the future is, I think, Australia needs to put geothermal energy back on the clean energy agenda. And at the moment, it's not discussed at the same level as other renewable sources or nuclear. And this is in sharp contrast with what the European Union, the United States, and many other countries are doing. We also need pilot projects. In the end, you cannot prove deep geothermal from maps alone. At some point, you need demonstration wells. And as a major mining nation, Australia, I think, is already a world leader in subsurface exploration and has a strong engineering and technical capabilities relevant to the geothermal sector. So those overlaps also mean that scaling up the industry could also provide jobs for workers leaving fossil fuel industries.
2: Plenty of potential. It's just a matter of will, I suppose. Juan Carlos Alfonso is Associate Professor in Geoscience at the University of Tasmania. Thank you so much for your time.
8: Thank you, Andy.
2: Well, after a 22-year drought and 3 years of agonising second-place finishes, Arsenal has finally won the English Premier League title. Fans erupted into the streets of North London as the club sets its sights on the upcoming Champions League final later this month. Here's Alexandra Humphreys.
9: Arsenal are the champions! The party can begin in North London after the 22-year wait.
10: And begin it did. Wild celebrations have taken hold in North London around Arsenal Stadium.
11: Words can't describe it. We've been waiting 22 years for this.
12: We deserved it. We deserved it. After all these years, four years of pushing, we bloody deserve it.
11: I'm so happy, honestly. Waiting for years for this.
10: Arsenal's first English Premier League win after 22 years is assured, with Manchester City only able to manage a 1-1 draw against Bournemouth. City needed a win to send the race for the title to the final weekend, but was unable to secure one, leaving Arsenal in an untouchable position, 4 points clear at the top of the table.
13: It is an incredible scene that's playing out here, and lots of police there, but are just letting people go about it and enjoying this moment.
10: Reporter Brett Worthington lives close to Arsenal's home ground, where chants, flares and fireworks are being let off in celebration.
13: And I kind of rushed out onto the main drag where a few of the pubs are, and you could just hear people yelling, 22 years, and all the chants just going up. So North London forever is going up. There's Olay, Olay, Olay.
10: The win follows 3 consecutive years of second place finishes.
14: It's been the longest season I can remember, and for most Arsenal fans, it will be a memorable season, but it hasn't been enjoyable in many ways. It's been agonising.
10: Francis Leach is a sports broadcaster and an avid Gunners fan.
14: So this team has had to sort of eke out results in really difficult circumstances, and shown a level of character that is been quite extraordinary. Having finished second 3 times in a row, so the fear was that once again we were going to finish second. And
10: heading into its final match against Crystal Palace's champion, Arsenal fans can finally sit back and relax.
14: It is done. It's over. And we can start to enjoy it a lot more than we have the last few games, which have been absolute nail-biters.
10: Frankston local Aaron watched the Manchester City match at a Melbourne pub and found himself hugging strangers at 5 a.m.
15: Watching the Premier League is a lonely experience in Australia. There's late nights, early mornings by yourself at home. So when something special like this is happening, it's great to be able to share it with people. You know, you don't know them personally, but you know they've been through the same thing, and it was incredible. Such a release of emotion.
10: Arsenal will now look to its final in the UEFA Champions League at the end of the month, hunting its first Champions League title in the club's history.
2: And not a single hangover in North London this morning, I'm sure. Alexandra Humphreys there, and that's all from the World Today team this Wednesday. Thanks for your company. Hope you can join me at the same time tomorrow. I'm Andy Park. Bye for now.

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1: Hello, how's your day going? In a few minutes, we're going to delve into the history of the handshake. And I want to know how your parents taught you to greet people. What were you expected to say to them? What was the etiquette for receiving guests at your place? And how have you seen the way we greet people change? Give me a call, 1300 22 1025. Also coming up, a fluke discovery has helped set a new record for the length of journey a humpback whale can make. I'll fill you in on that. And no, not a mosquito, not a mosquito, the loveliest of creatures, a bee. It's World Bee Day. Are you one of those clever people who maybe have your own beehive in the backyard, or maybe you've created a bee hotel or planted natives to attract bees? It'll probably come as no surprise. There are 2,000 native bee species in this country, globally more than 20,000. And you're going to hear from a beekeeper a little later on.
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1: G'day, Slim.
2: Afternoon, Joe. Mostly sunny conditions forecast today with a top of 25 degrees. Tomorrow, a bit of a change. Showers increasing, 23. Friday, mostly sunny with a top of only 19 degrees. There will be some cooler overnight temperatures later in the week. Right now in Perth, 23.5.
0: 102.5 ABC Perth. Traffic.
2: And Joe, we've got a truck breakdown, Leach Highway westbound after the Kwinana Freeway in Brentwood. Left lane blocked, the traffic is slow on approach. A crash has been cleared at Ocean Reef westbound, Ocean Reef Road westbound. That's at Prestige Parade in Wangara. Traffic is now flowing. And there's some debris on the Kwinana Freeway southbound. It's before Russell Road in Apwell. It's tyre debris. There's also some wood across the lane. So if you're on the Kwinana, drive safely through there.
1: And as always, if it's safe to do so, shoot us a text so we can warn other people. Now, Slim, we were talking the other day, I can't remember how it came up, but we were talking about kids and how they interact with adults in the home. And I was saying, you know, we've tried to teach our kids, if somebody comes over, you go out, you say, hello, how are you? You look at them in the eye. And sometimes my kids will give someone a handshake, but more often it's just, hello, how are you? Were you taught from an early age, if you're greeting somebody, you know, put out your hand, firm handshake?
2: Yeah, particularly as I got to later primary school, early high school, you know, that sort of 12 or 13-year-old sort of age, we had to sort of go and say hi to guests, but then promptly make ourselves scarce.
1: Be seen and not heard.
2: Yes, yes. But generally a handshake, of course, if it was someone that you saw on a regular basis, you would give them a kiss on the cheek or the other way around.
1: Oh, my goodness, kisses. I mean, do you remember the times? There's a certain generation that would lean in for a kiss on the lips. My grandparents, I was like, oh, my goodness.
2: It's a bit confronting.
1: Oh, kiss on the lips. And is it rude to then turn your cheek? And I think mostly that's gone out of fashion. I don't think anybody does that anymore, do you?
2: No, and there's also those friendships you have where you're reasonably good friends but not the closest of friends, and so you're torn between, does this warrant, you know, a handshake, a hug, or a kiss on the cheek?
1: All those awkward moments where someone goes in for a kiss on the cheek and then the other person puts out their hand. You're like, where do we go here? But in different parts of the world, obviously, there are different greetings. A handshake's pretty standard, pretty universal. We had, growing up, very good Japanese friends. And I remember, you know, we also learned Suzuki piano. So you always had to bow before your concert. But with those Japanese friends, you would always do a bow.
2: A sign of
1: respect, I guess.
2: And there's all types of handshakes as well. I mean, you've got the person that puts out their hand and it's very soft and it's not like a proper handshake. But then there's other people that shake so violently, you have to go to casualty and have your shoulder put back into place straight after. So, you know, a lot can be read into handshakes, Joe.
1: Oh, they can. I was talking to Nadia about handshakes a little earlier, and Steve was commenting on shaking hands, saying he really doesn't like it. And sometimes, you know, the kind of handshake you just described, Steve was saying, it's almost an opportunity to bully somebody, really firm handshake, off you go.
2: It's almost like there's a power play going on. Sometimes it's an equal power play. Other times someone seems to be taking control of the situation, grabbing your hand and bringing it towards them. So, you know, there's a lot to be said about body language.
1: Okay, 1300 22 1025. What were you taught when it came to greeting people? What were you expected to say? What was the etiquette for receiving guests at your place? And I'm really curious as to how you think the way we greet people has changed. Give me a call. Let's have a chat. We're going to get into the history of handshake shortly. It's 25 to 1. Here are the Carpenters.

0: Yesterday Once More from the Carpenters at almost 20 to 1 on 102.5 FM. Now, the handshake is a common way to greet people, whether that be in the business world or even with friends or acquaintances you haven't seen for a while. And there are all kinds of handshakes. A firm one maybe shows confidence, a dominant one where one party grabs the hand of the other and pulls it towards them. The softer handshake or a weak handshake, I think that's what some people refer to as the dead fish. And the type of handshake can indicate a position of power or a lack of it. And on the world stage, this type of interaction between world leaders is watched very closely. Just in the last week, we've seen United States President Donald Trump shaking hands with Chinese President Xi Jinping. And a matter of days later, Russian President Vladimir Putin has arrived in Beijing for meetings with the Chinese leader. So historically, has the handshake always been the order of the day when leaders meet? And what can we learn from that? Well, Dr. Louise Pryk is an honorary research associate in the Department of Classics and Ancient History at the University of Sydney. And she's just written an article on when humans actually started shaking hands and why they did. Good afternoon, Louise.
1: Good afternoon. How are you?
0: I'm well, thank you. We would be shaking hands if we weren't talking on opposite sides of the country, I'm sure. But how far back does the handshake actually go?
1: It actually goes back a surprisingly long way, around 3,000 years. So the first depiction of people shaking hands also comes from a diplomatic setting, like we've seen recently in modern politics. So there was King Shalmaneser III from Assyria shaking hands on a stelae with King Marduk-Zakir Shumi I of Babylon. And they're shaking hands to mark a treaty because Shalmaneser III has just helped Marduk-Zakir Shumi to avoid a rebellion.
0: Ah, so we can take quite a bit of meaning from that.
1: Yes, absolutely. And it's one of those things that people have been doing for a really long time, but no one can really tell you why people started shaking hands. There's a lot of theories. I think the most common theory is that you're extending your hand and showing that you don't have a weapon. If you look at the stelae with the Assyrian and Babylonian kings, you'll see they're shaking hands, but they clearly are holding weapons on their bodies. But the other idea is that maybe we're trying to pick up some kind of biological signs from each other in shaking hands. But I think the problem is that when people started shaking hands, nobody thought to write down and say, hey, we started doing this and here's why.
0: this is why you have the job that you do, to try and understand it all. So sometimes, I guess, symbolising unity, but I imagine it might have also been to apply to conceal what they might really have been thinking.
1: Exactly. You can't take too much notice of the unity symbolism of the handshake because historically it's proven to be deceptive. So if we look at ancient Rome, there's an emperor named Septimius Severus who dies around 211 Common Era. And he had two sons, Caracalla and Geta. And on his deathbed, he said to them, look after the army and look after each other and everything else, we'll handle it and you guys can

0: rule together. And Caracalla thought, well, actually, you know what? I think I'll just rule by myself, and starts planning to kill Geta. But at the same time, on imperial coinage, you have these symbols of them extending their right hands, shaking in a sign of unity. But like less than a year later, Caracalla murders Geta on the lap of their mother.
1: Yeah, that was not a peaceful handshake.
0: It was very deceptive.
1: I'm talking to Dr. Louise Pryke from the University of Sydney about the history of the handshake. And if we look now to sort of modern day politicians, I was just referencing some of those meetings that took place last week. How have their handshakes been read by those observing them? Take Donald Trump, for instance.
0: Well, like it's kind of become its own, almost its own area of study in terms of like trying to take apart the modern handshake and analyze it. But I feel like a lot of it is kind of best guessing. It's kind of like how much someone is pulling someone forward, how many times they're patting someone on the hand. And from all of these things, we're meant to infer the connection between the two leaders. But I feel like it's sort of a sign of how little we really know about what's going on, that we're taking so much notice of this one symbol.
1: And I mean, a lot of that is very staged. I'm just trying to recall even the positions. There are certain politicians who will only stand on one side for some reason. I can't remember it. I don't know if you remember what I'm talking about, but it's all very staged.
0: It is staged. And so we're kind of seeing what they want us to see with the handshake. But on the other hand, sometimes it's very clear that the political theatre can go really wrong. Like we saw in Australian politics, we've got a couple of examples of people shaking hands and or attempting to shake hands, like we saw with Scott Morrison touring around after the Black
1: Holding
0: Summer
1: the
0: bushfires.
1: Hose.
0: Yes. And, you know, trying to reach out and, you know, extend a hand of friendship to firefighters and being rebuffed.
1: Yeah, that was very awkward. I've just managed to recall. So it is actually Xi Jinping. So apparently he'll often intentionally sort of stand on the left and thrust out his hand to upset that balance of power.
0: So interesting. I'd actually read that Trump extended his hand first, and usually it's meant to be the person who is doing the greeting, who is welcoming, who extends their hand first. There's actually a whole school of etiquette around handshaking that depends on like what era you're living in. So if you're living in the Victorian period, for example, then you should never offer your hand to a lady. You must wait for her to offer her hand to you. And she can keep her glove on, but you must take off your glove.
1: There you go. And COVID, a really interesting time, because the handshake was no longer seen as the best way to greet people because, of course, we weren't touching.
0: No, exactly. And it was considered to be a very effective way of transmitting germs. And so then we saw all these other, I don't know if people recall, but all the different kinds of greetings, like the elbow touch, and then also the fist bump, which they did a recent study that shows that it is actually so much more hygienic than shaking hands.
1: We're talking about handshakes, but you've stumbled across some other interesting ways of greeting people in your research.
0: Well, yes. So the handshake has persevered for about 3,000 years and is amazingly common worldwide. But there's other greetings that people have used with one another over time that have just kind of faded out. And an example of that is washing someone's feet as a greeting. If you have a visitor and you wash their feet, that was a very common thing to do in the ancient Mediterranean and the ancient Near East. It fell out of practice, possibly because people were no longer wearing super open shoes and traveling really long, dusty roads. And also maybe they didn't have as many sort of enslaved people around them to do the washing.
1: There you go. I've just got a message from Darren who says, apparently Trump's hand was under, so whoever's hand is on top demonstrates the dominance. So there's so many ways to read into these interactions.
0: It's really interesting. And I wonder how much, like, you see psychologists and all different kinds of people analysing these things, but also it feels a little bit like reading tea leaves as well.
1: Yeah. Do you think the handshake's still evolving, Louise? We see young people on the sporting field who do like a hand embrace, sort of not your classic handshake.
0: Yeah, I think that because it's showing a sign of unity, it can also be a sign of unity in terms of belonging to the same social group. And so that would make sense that you'd want to make that a little bit distinctive. I think we see that with things like the fist bump, and there's other kinds of like even secret handshakes. Secret handshakes

0: It was something I really wanted to research for this article, but I didn't have time. but I think that's super interesting as well, and has that same idea of outwardly you're showing one thing, which is unity, but in your secret handshake, you're showing something else.
1: Well, there you go. There's another article to write, Louise. The World of Secret Handshakes. Thanks for your time this afternoon.
0: Thanks so much, Jo.
1: Dr. Louise Pryke there, who's an honorary research associate at the University of Sydney. She works in the Department of Classics and Ancient History. And we're discussing the best way to greet people. And I've got a message from Dylan who says, Jo, as a child, my father always taught me as the younger male to always put out my hand first for a handshake when meeting an older male, and always a firm handshake. Good on you, Dylan. But from handshakes, you know, the greetings, of course, extend to the phone. And in the days of the landline, we were all taught by our parents how to answer the phone. And I'm curious what you were told to say. I answered the phone at a mate's the other day, and I always answer the way I was taught. Hello, Joanna speaking. But of course, no one calls me Joanna. Everybody knows me as Jo, and I completely confused this poor doctor who was, I'm looking for Jo. We all answer the phone in a different way. What were you taught to say? 1-300-22-1025. Give me a call. Maybe you were someone who was taught to repeat the phone number back. How did you used to answer the phone, or how do you still answer the phone? And talking handshakes, here is the very amusing comedian Michael McIntyre on shaking hands.
2: When you meet men, you know how to do it. Everybody knows handshake. You know where you stand with a man meet. Handshake. Or things, problems start to develop when you know him and you don't know whether your relationship has reached hug yet or handshake. And sometimes you go in, handshake, they go hug, you punch them in the stomach. Or your hand gets crushed in the hug. I like to start early, a few hours before. I'll come, coming right for you. This is where our relationship is. But they've gone, I think it's this! And you're still in the same situation, really? I don't know what to... Limp handshake, as we all know they're out there. There's probably some in this room. They freak everybody out. You shake a hand, you discuss it. You'll go, oh my God, that person, limp, really limp. I know, it's horrible. It's horrible to shake his hand. It's so limp. What I want to know is what happens when limp handshakers meet limp handshakes. That's one of the oddest experiences ever. How are you?
1: Oh, limp handshakers meeting limp handshakers. My goodness. It is 10 to 1 on 102.5 FM. To the music now. Here's some Marlon Williams.

0: Dark Child from Marlon Williams at 6 to 1. I'm glad you liked that song, Bridget, who is a massive Marlon fan. She's just sent a message saying she has seen him 6 times, last at the Frio Arts Centre, which was a superb concert, and a photo of Bridget and Marlon. Good on you. I first saw him play live early on in his career. It was this tiny little room on the East Coast. What a voice he has. Now, from Shaking Hands to goats, of all things, have you ever heard of a fainting goat? It is a thing, and apparently they're now here in the West. The first pack of myotonic goats, otherwise known as the Tennessee fainting goats, have just been brought to Australia. Apparently the goats keel over when they get startled. Stan Shaw had a chat to Amber Kelly, who's just acquired a fainting goat. I have no idea why, for her farm near Busselton.
1: Well, it just kind of, it does. It stiffens up and then it falls over, and it's only for a few seconds. So, yeah.
2: does the goat do it if it's scared or excited or all of the above?
1: Well, yeah, normally, yeah, if it's not so much excited, if it's startled. And they don't do it that, like, it's not every day. It's just now and then you might just walk around the corner and surprise them, and they'll just literally drop down for a few seconds.
2: So do you find yourself tiptoeing around your property to avoid startling them?
1: Not tiptoeing, but I definitely don't try and chase them I want them to trust me.
2: Where did they come from, and why did you decide to acquire them for your farm stay?
1: Well, so we got ours from a breeder over in Victoria, and yeah, we just loved that they were quite unique, and also they're quite an easy keeper because of this condition that they have. They can't jump or climb, so they're pretty easy to contain.
2: I mean, you've got a farm stay, you'd want people to come up and pat them and interact and feed them. Is there a risk there?
1: Oh, not really. We're careful about, you know, we don't let too many people in there, but we'd really like to establish the breed in WA because we think they're a really lovely breed of goat.
2: Are these the only fainting goats in WA?
1: They are, yes.
2: Wow. And do they just look like normal goats except they've got that thing?
1: Well, they are a small little goat. They're quite stocky, heavily muscled little goats. So, but apart from that, they come in all colours. Probably one of the main colours is black and white, and they've got quite a broad face, and they also have, some of them have like bug eyes, so their eyes kind of bulge a bit from the socket, which is our male. He has bug eyes, Dwayne.
2: Oh, good. I feel like I'm part of a setup. So Dwayne, the bug-eyed fainting goat.
1: Yes.
2: Oh, man. Why Dwayne?
1: Oh, he does. He just looks like a Dwayne. He's quite, I'm sorry to all the Dwaynes out there, but he's just looks a bit dope.

0: Amazing. All right. And you plan to breed them and sell them? And
1: we do, yes. Yeah, hopefully we'll have some kids on the ground in another 4 months.
0: And there's a market for fainting goats in WA?
1: We think so.
2: There you have it. The bug-eyed fainting goats that have just been brought to our part of the world. Myotonic goats, Tennessee fainting goats. And that was Amber Kelly having a chat to Stan. She's just got some for her farm down near Busselton.
3: Mark Gibson for breakfast.
4: It just does beg that question, doesn't it? Why would you invest in property if you can't claim the loss?
3: Mornings with Nadia Mitsopoulos.
5: Now I'm going to reveal the new power that will be given to WA's building commissioner to better help and protect customers when things go belly up.
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2: It is almost time for the news bully at 1 o'clock, after which we'll be back and slim pickings will be in order. It's also World Bee Day, so you're going to meet a local bee keeper. But if you've got bees in your back garden, or maybe you've built one of those little bee hotels with the kids or the grandkids, or just planted a whole bunch of natives in your garden to try and attract the bees, get in touch. Thank you for your messages about handshaking. Diane Mandra says she grew up when only men shook hands, and she plays community bowls and was very grateful when shaking hands at the end of a match during COVID stopped. And Di still just does the elbow bump, or whatever they call it, she writes. And then John's brought up the different hugging styles. He says the most awkward of which is the one where you sort of reach around and put your hands on the back of the person without touching at the front, and he's not a fan. We will also a little later get into some remarkable new research and what the scientists have learnt about the migration of whales. That and screen time. What have you been watching? Let us know what we should be watching right now. It's news time.
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7: Good afternoon, Jonathan Hopper with ABC News. Health experts say a decline in vaccination rates has contributed to Australia's diphtheria outbreak. More than 130 cases and one suspected death have been reported in the Northern Territory. Infections have also been recorded in Western Australia, South Australia and Queensland. Professor of Medicine at the University of Queensland Medical School, Paul Griffin, says it's the biggest outbreak in Australia since records began almost three decades ago.
8: It's a really nasty infection. It's one we had lots of problems with a long time ago before we had widespread vaccination. We've controlled it really well until recently, of course, with declining vaccination rates allowing the numbers that we're seeing now to happen.
7: The Mayor of Vincent says her council remains open to a merger with the City of Perth, though any decision must be resident-led. The City of Perth is facing calls to merge with its neighbouring council after continued criticism of its governance and workplace culture. The local government inspector says he's considering opening an inquiry into the council, its second since 2018. Mayor Alison Zamon has told ABC Radio Perth while she supports mergers, she does not want the issues plaguing the City of Perth to spread to her council.
9: We would love to see the functionality of the City of Vincent spread into other local councils. But yes, the risk is always that you don't want it to go the other way.
7: A South West Labor MP is calling on her own government to do more to help coal workers forced to take paid leave. Premier Coal has ordered a two-week shutdown at its mine, saying it has a significant stockpile of coal due to market conditions. The company says it can ask workers to take leave under its enterprise agreements. Collie Preston MP Jodie Hands says her government should step up to help affected workers.
10: This annual leave is something that workers work really hard for. They accrue it over a period of a year and they choose to take that when they want to take it for rest or family time, holidays and time with loved ones. It should never be used for a company shutdown in these circumstances.
7: The WA government says seatbelt offences have dropped by 85% since February 2025 after AI cameras were rolled out across the state. Since

0: Enforcement began last October. Over 60,000 infringements have been issued. The state government says new fixed safety cameras have been installed on the Mitchell Freeway near Vincent Street and will have a six-month caution period from the 1st of July until the end of November. Road Safety Minister Rhys Whitby says the cameras are saving lives and changing behaviour. The fuel support payment offered to West Australians will now come with a donation option and soon will no longer require the Service WA app to be claimed. The $100 payment was included in the state budget as a cost of living relief measure. Charity groups say the move to offer the money to anyone with a driver's licence would only worsen inflation and does not target those who need it most. Kate O'Hara is the chief executive of Food Bank WA. She's told ABC Radio Perth charities need donations now more than ever.
1: Every week we just wait for that next day of helping more than 1,000 households in one day. And, you know, that's not normal, but last week it was one day, the week before it was 2 days.
0: Taiwan's president has delivered a defiant speech insisting that the country's future cannot be decided by external forces. Linda Gruen reports.
2: China views self-governed Taiwan as its own and has accused President Lai Ching-te of being a separatist. During last week's summit with US President Donald Trump in Beijing, the Chinese leader Xi Jinping made clear that the issue of Taiwan is the most important one in US-China relations and that mishandling it could lead to conflict. Shortly after the summit, Mr. Trump issued a stern warning to Taiwan against pursuing independence. Speaking as he marks 2 years in office, Mr. Lai insists that Taiwan's future can only be decided by its own people. And he says if he were to speak to Mr. Trump, he'd tell him that China is the one damaging regional peace and stability.
0: Western Australia's weather, showers and patchy rain with the chance of a thunderstorm, mostly coastal over the north and west Kimberley and northern Pilbara, extending south to the remaining Pilbara during the afternoon, windy through northern and central parts. For Perth, mostly sunny today with a forecast maximum of 25 degrees, winds northwesterly 15 to 20 kilometres per hour, then becoming light in the late afternoon. Looking ahead tomorrow, Thursday, showers increasing 23, Friday mostly sunny and 19. Right now in the city, 24.6.
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4: A very good afternoon to you. Hope your Wednesday's going well. Coming up, we're going to celebrate bees. They are remarkable creatures. We need them. Some are endangered. And you're going to hear from a beekeeper. It is World Bee Day. Annette, you had us in hysterics. Annette sent a message saying, Joe, did you say Bee Day Day or Bee Day? No, we're not celebrating a piece of equipment that doesn't really exist in bathrooms so much anymore in this part of the world. Definitely not Bee Days. We're talking about buzzing bees. We will also head to the ocean, a bit of an animal theme emerging, fainting goats, bees and whales. There's some exciting research that's just come out that shows just how far whales travel when they are migrating. Before all that, at 1:06.
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4: G'day, Slim.
5: Hi, Joe. Someone is having a big birthday today. Did you know that Cher is 80 years of age today?
4: No way.
5: 80.
4: 80?
5: Yeah.
4: Wow. No,
5: still
4: okay.
5: Going strong. It's been quite a career, hasn't it? Full of highs and lows. She shot to fame in the mid-1960s. That was with her partner at the time, Sonny Bono. Their song, I Got You, Babe, was a massive international hit. It spent 3 weeks at number one on the US Billboard Hot 100 and also hit the hot spot in the UK and also Canada. The song Bang Bang My Baby Shot Me Down was also a big hit for

if I could turn back time. So suddenly she was back in the spotlight, then kind of disappeared again, another lull in her careers. In the 1990s, she was dropped by two record labels, and she was also battling health problems at the time. And a lot of people thought, I don't know, are we going to hear from her again? But then in 1998, this song happened.

0: Oh, Sim, it's 3 a.m. at Connie's and I've got my eyes closed.
1: How good was that? How good was that?
0: Waving in the air.
1: Yeah, was back in the spotlight. She released a very disco-y sort of feeling nightclub song and she said, give me some of those newfangled echo sounds on the mix.
0: I thought you were going to say something else.
1: I don't know what you're going to say. That one reached number one on the US Billboard Hot 100. It was there for 4 weeks. The UK singles chart, it sat there for 7 weeks. She was in her 50s when she had this particular comeback. And not only was she at the top of the charts, but it was a modern nightclub vibe that sort of endeared her to a new legion of fans. So that is the basis of Slim Pickings today. We're after comeback songs by singers whose careers looked like they were dead and dusted.
0: Okay.
1: So what did they bounce back with? What was the song? Who was the singer? 1-300-222-1025. The sort of names I'm thinking of off the top of my head would be maybe Tina Turner. Tammy Wynette came back into the spotlight with a very modern song at one stage. Bowie had a few comebacks. We remember Paul Simon from Simon and Garfunkel days went quiet and then, of course, Graceland happened. And Roy Orbison, you know, big singer in the 60s and the 70s, but then when he did Mystery Girl, that once again thrust him into the spotlight. So send them through. We want the comeback song by a singer that had been around a while, had been very quiet, and then suddenly, you know, they're back in the charts with a new vibe.
0: Okay, Slim. Oh, Trev. Trev was first in today, but he has suggested Rescue Me, a great cover by Cher in 74. Go again, Trev, with another comeback singer, but you were in number one. Jace is being around at the time of Sonny and Cher. It was, you know, they were different. They were gorgeous. And Slim, Chris says it is, you are right, it is Cher, not Cher, because her full name is Cheryl.
1: Oh, there you go. Yeah, so, I didn't know if it was Cheryl or Sherilyn. So there you go. That's it. So let's stick with Cher.
0: Tony says, you're the voice with from Johnny Farnham.
1: Yes, yes.
0: Don't call it a comeback is Dicko's suggestion. Is that a song? Don't call it a comeback?
1: What should we call it if we don't call it a comeback?
0: Dicko, I'm confused. Get that giant keyboard and write back. Thank you very much, Slim. So we're after songs from singers whose careers looked like maybe they were done and dusted and then they bounced back. 0437-221025. Tim says, Brad, it has to be The Voice by John Farnham. Well, there's two votes for that very song. 11 past one on 102.5 FM. Next, we're going to celebrate bees. And I've got a message from Tim who says his wife has planted a cornucopia of native plants in their front garden specifically to attract bees. And any day that you head out there, you encounter hundreds of bees going about their work. He's never been bitten and it feels amazing to do something for our environment, which is under such stress. Good on your wife, Tim. If you too are encouraging bees to your garden, let me know how. 1-300-221-025. Here's In Excess with This Time.

0: This time from INXS, it is 1:15. I'm loving your slim picking suggestions, you clever people. If you're just tuning in, it's Cher's 80th birthday. I was quite surprised she's 80. And Slim's after a tune from a singer who possibly kind of drifted away a little bit and then had a massive comeback. Send them through 0437 22 1025.
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0: It is World Bee Day, and very keen to hear from you if you've maybe planted natives or you've got bees in your garden, maybe you've got a hive, maybe you've made one of those little bee hotels with the kids. And there are, I think it's 2,000 native bee species in this country. Globally, there are more than 20,000. So we're going to celebrate our tiny but mighty pollinators. And our roving reporter, Rosemary Murphy, is actually in the Murray Street Mall. There's a display for World Bee Day taking place and beekeepers flocking to the heart of the city. Good afternoon, Rosemary.
2: Hey, Joe.
0: You've got somebody there who I think can give us all some tips as to how to create a bee-friendly garden.
2: I definitely do. I'm here with Mikey Shinoda, who's a beekeeper from down Pemberton Way, and would like to know, to begin with, how do you make your gardens a little bit more bee-friendly?
3: Well, the easy way is by planting native species, because our native species tend to produce a huge amount of pollen and nectar. And the more pollen and nectar, which is the bee's main food source that we have in the environment, the healthier our bee populations will be.
2: And you've got a really interesting job. Tell us about how you got into it and what was the fascination with bees and honey?
3: To be perfectly honest, it's my wife's fault that I became a beekeeper. She wanted to have a single beehive, but I very quickly became extremely fascinated by just that one beehive, and then we, I guess, grew a business on the back of that. But the best thing about beekeeping that I get the biggest kick out of is that as a migratory commercial beekeeper, we get to take our bees all over the state to produce all of these wonderful West Australian varieties of honey, which are unique only to WA. And there's no better place to be working than in the West Australian bush, in my opinion.
2: So in a season, where would you go? How far away would you have to travel?
3: Yeah, so our home base is obviously down in Pemberton, but we take our bees out towards the east, towards Esperance. We'd go right up into the goldfields, and our furthest sites are actually north of the Murchison River. So it's around about 1,000 kilometres one way from my door to my furthest sites in the north.
2: What would you say for people who may not be able to do something on that scale but may want to have one hive or two? What do you need there?
3: Yeah, absolutely. So we've got about 4,800 registered beekeepers in Western Australia. About 400 of us are commercial or semi-commercial, and the rest of those beekeepers are backyard beekeepers, hobbyists. They have one, maybe two hives in their backyard, and it's a fantastic way for people to be involved within the industry and, you know, produce some beautiful local honeys which are going to be unique to their area.
2: How often do you get asked how many times have you been stung? Is that a common question?
3: Yeah, it's a very common question, and the answer is countless, but I sort of liken it to being it's almost like being a carpenter, you know, you get lots of splinters. Part of the job with beekeeping is that, you know, every now and then we might get stung, but we have ways that we try to mitigate that by breeding good genetics with our bees or by wearing, obviously, protective equipment.
2: And there's obviously a serious side around biosecurity. What are some of the concerns there and what can people do to help out?
3: Yeah, so biosecurity underpins our industry. If we don't have good biosecurity, then our honeybees will suffer, and obviously then the beautiful honeys that we can produce here in WA will suffer as well. So the biggest thing that people can do if they are a beekeeper is, number one, make sure they're registered. And then number two, make sure that they're going into their hives and inspecting. And then for everyday West Australians, we all play a role in making sure that if we see large numbers of dead bees, that they're reported to the Department of Primary Industries and Regional Development. And then also just building up public awareness around the importance of keeping Western Australia free of pest and disease. And the number one thing which is on everybody's mind at the moment is the varroa mite, which is spreading on the east coast. So the only way for varroa to get into Western Australia is for people to bring it here. So that's why it's important that everybody's playing their role and making sure that we're not inadvertently going to bring one of the most deadly pests and diseases here to WA. And we want to keep our beekeeping utopia ultimately.
2: You've been in the industry for a while. What is the one fact about bees that you find the most fascinating?
3: The one fact that I find the most fascinating is probably around the behaviours of bees, and particularly queens. You know, bees are a very fascinating creature in that they only breed up the number of bees in the colony depending on how much food resource is available to them. So they live within the confines of what their environment allows. So I think that that's a very, noble and smart way of living, is that you live to what the natural environment can provide you. And bees really, that's the motto of how they sort of live, is that they don't have too many bees if there's not enough food coming in.
2: All right, well, I'm going to have a look into maybe starting a hive in my share house, but I'll leave it there.
0: Good on you, Rosemary. Thank you very much for that. We can learn a lot from those queen bees, can't we? That was our roving reporter, Rosemary Murphy. She was in the Murray Street Mall for a display for World Bee Day, having a chat to beekeeper Mikey Chinotta, and he made a very good point about those concerns regarding the varroa mite and keeping it out of our state. So, yep, let's celebrate all of you clever folk who have got bees living in the garden, whether it's through planting natives or the little bee hotels, or maybe you are a beekeeper yourself. Beekeeping utopia. It is 21 past 1 on 102.5 FM. Here's Depeche Mode.

Just can't get enough from Depeche Mode at 25 past one. I just want to remind you of something that is taking place tomorrow. Nadia's hosting a morning tea. You are welcome. If you are able to come to our studios between 8:30 and 11, all you need to do to book a ticket is text the word teacup to 0437 22 1025. It is, of course, all to raise money for the Cancer Council, who help people impacted by cancer. So just bring a plate to share. We will have the coffee and tea brewing, and Nadia has promised to bake too. So some yummy treats for you to try. Also, Lightscape. I don't know if you have been along before, but it is an after dark event at Kings Park and Botanic Gardens. They have got new installations, and we are giving away 5 family passes next week. So to have an opportunity to win, just listen every day for the code word and listen for that cue to call. Last year was a sellout, so you really won't want to miss this amazing opportunity. Back to the music now, Linda Ronstadt.

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0: A big hello to those of you just tuning in around Western Australia. I hope your Wednesday's going well. Slim Pickings this afternoon. Slim's after the best song by a seasoned performer whose career looked done and dusted, and then they surprised you with a hit, because it is Cher's birthday. She's 80 years old. And great suggestions already coming through. Dicko, it's all making sense now, thanks to you and others. Don't call it a comeback. I've been here for years. I'm rocking my peers, putting suckers in fear from LL Cool J. Mama said, knock you out. Now, Suresh says he thinks Elton John, I'm Still Standing from 83 is a goodie, because he hadn't had a hit since 76 and it's been up and away ever since. You are right about that, Suresh. Neil in Kingsley has a great, great suggestion, as does Trev's second choice, Baker Street by Jerry Rafferty. And Rob says, Dusty Springfield with the Pet Shop Boys. What have I done to deserve this? Now, that's a pairing I don't think many expected. Great to hear from you, Keith, who has got many suggestions. Neil Diamond, Barbara Streisand, You Don't Bring Me Flowers, or Ricky Nelson from 72, Garden Party. Apparently, the song tells the story of Nelson being booed at a concert at Madison Square Gardens. So there you have it. Plenty of song suggestions already through. 0437 221025 is the number if you want to play along. Andrew says, what about Tom Jones and the Cardigans with Burning Down the House? Thank you for your suggestion too. Coming up on the show, we want to talk about doing maybe some mature age study. Did you go back to studying later in life? Because on Monday in Los Angeles, sports icon, you know, the tennis legend Billie Jean King, finally picked up her degree 65 years after starting it. Billie Jean King is 82 these days, and she just received a Bachelor in History, first in her family.

0: touch 1300 221025. What did you think maybe you were too old for, but you decided to do it anyway, and did it pay off for you? I'm sure many of you have got stories. I've got a mate who went and did an electrical apprenticeship in his late 30s, and that was about a decade ago, and he always says it was the best decision he ever made. So if you return to study, it's a funny kind of phrase, really, mature age, but if you went back to uni, or if you picked up an apprenticeship a bit later in life, 1300 221025. At 27 to 2, Jonathan Hopper is here with the headlines.
1: Good afternoon, Joe. WA's local government inspector says the good work being done by some Perth councillors has been overshadowed by a completely dysfunctional council. Tony Brown addressed the council yesterday evening and officially put them on notice. He says while he wants to resolve the council's issues before an intervention, the council could be subjected to an inquiry. The shadow treasurer has distanced himself from the opposition leader's use of the term mass migration. In last week's budget reply speech, Angus Taylor claimed mass migration is changing Australia for the worse while linking the issue to Australia's housing crisis. Tim Wilson has told the National Press Club that's not the description he'd choose. And the Australian Centre for Disease Control says it's working closely with the World Health Organisation and government agencies to monitor an outbreak of Ebola in the Democratic Republic of Congo. Local health authorities say there have been 131 deaths associated with the outbreak in the country and two in neighbouring Uganda. Both countries have started restricting movement across borders. Thank you, Joe.
0: Thanks for that, Hopper. I think you returned to study.
1: I did.
0: What did you study something and then change tack, or?
1: I had a crack at chemistry at Curtin, failed dismally, and then got a diploma in lab technology just across the road from the ABC.
0: Okay. How's your periodic table? Remember much?
1: Yes, I did. I did inorganic chemistry.
0: Oh, okay.
1: I don't want to know about organic chemistry.
0: Okay.
1: Too difficult. But laid off in 2008 and decided to stumble into a community radio station and fell in love with it. And
0: would that be RTR?
1: It would be, yes.
0: Oh, a round of applause for RTR.
1: And then went back to ECU to do journalism and broadcasting. It is an experience being a mature age student. One thing I will say, it's not available for everyone, because the amount of support that I had to get through it, working with a young child and studying, it is difficult.
0: I was talking about this the other day because I went back to uni as a single mum. I mean, how old were you when you went back?
1: I was 29.
0: Yeah, okay, so I was 21. And I don't reckon I could do it these days, because trying to pay rent for a, you know, little unit, look after a kid, I worked like you did, and particularly those degrees where you've got to do a lot of work placement, how on earth are you meant to cover the costs when you're doing the work placement? But I'm friends with a couple of my lecturers from back in the day, and I sometimes used to have to bring my daughter, who was about 18 months, 2 and 3 along, if there wasn't daycare. And she was very quiet. She'd just sit and do some drawing in the corner. But we laugh about those days now.
1: All my tutors loved visits from my daughter while I was studying. Yeah, it was a bit of a bonus for them.
0: There you go. If you went back and studied later in life, get in touch, 1300 221025. Dawn, thank you very much for your call. I'm going to come to you after a quick weather update.
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0: And with weather for you this afternoon, Pip Waller, who is going to be on your television screens while Tabarak Al-Jarood steps away for a moment. Good afternoon, Pip.
3: Hi, Joe. A mixed bag across the state again today. Showers and patchy rain over much of the Kimberley and the Pilbara, but the amount of rain we've seen so far hasn't been significant, only a millimetre or two in the gauge. Meanwhile, a ridge of high pressure over southern WA meant we saw mostly settled conditions. We do have some cloud across the southwestern corner of the state associated with an approaching cold front, which is forecast to generate isolated falls tomorrow. Some places like Windy Harbour could see up to 15 millimetres. Now in the city today, mostly sunny skies. We had a cooler morning of 8 degrees with a top temperatures today forecast to reach around the low 20s. A bit of a change on the way for tomorrow though, partly cloudy in Perth with a high chance of showers likely in the afternoon. We could see up to 6 millimetres with a top of 23 degrees currently on the cards. And Tabarak Al-Jarood will have more details of where we could see more of that rain in the weather tonight, Joe.
0: Good on you, Pip. I know the growers are desperate for it. Thank you very much, Pip Waller there with a weather update. I've been asking if you have returned to some form of study later in life for you to give me a call.

0: Good afternoon, Dawn. I think did you go back to uni in your late 30s?
1: I did. I was 39 when I decided to begin an undergraduate degree. And it was initially just meant to be a three-year experience, just to see if I was smart enough to be accepted and to actually complete it. And I ended up going right the way through over the course of a period of 8 years.

0: And my research focus was on the student experience. So I was actually part of a team that created one of the very first transition programs in the state at my alma mater. But everything I learnt from the research that I did with wonderful people over the course of my career, I was able to implement in the second university that I ended up working for, where I was able to create an entire degree program based on the principles of the student experience and the supports that students require. So I kind of integrated all of those lessons into the structure of the degree program. And it was the most amazing experience to be able to, I guess, give back something to those wonderful students that I had the privilege of teaching over those 20 years. But also it surprised me how easy it was to sort of plan for diversity in the structure and the teaching methods and approaches that I used, so that I didn't have to build add-on supports in addition to the basic sort of teaching program.
1: Yeah. So you went back at 39 and loved academia so much that you stayed for a really long time. But what about, the challenges, you know, that face mature age students? I mean, Hopper and I were just talking about it's very difficult with the current sort of cost of living issues that we're having. I'm thinking about young people I know who are studying to become a physiotherapist or even journalism, what we do, and you have to do weeks of work placements. Yeah. How do you do that?
0: Well, I ended up having, for my master's, I had to do 1,500 hours of placement. I was in a fortunate position in that my partner was working, but I worked 35 hours a week all throughout my undergraduate degree. And then as soon as I had completed my honours, I worked as a tutor and junior lecturer whilst I completed master's and my PhD, which is a different experience. But it was, and my first year of uni as this older person, I mean, I was way, way older than anybody in the classes. I was older than many of my lecturers. The self-doubt and the imposter syndrome that you battle is possibly one of the largest. But I had three children, and my first year, my partner was working overseas virtually all the time. And there was a period of 9 months where he was overseas continually. He didn't get home. So it was like being a single parent. And I don't have family here. I didn't have a natural support system. So it was very, very challenging to be able to complete. And, you know, I used to take my children to uni. And in fact, my youngest daughter, who was 8 when I started, when I was doing my PhD, I taught her how to do APA referencing. And she used to type up my reference lists for papers that I was writing, but she also coded all of my research for my PhD. So I had something like 1,500, 2,000 sources that I'd used, and she not only alphabetized them in a filing system, she cross-referenced them by topic. So when she was in year 12 at the time, so you know, when she was going through school and then uni herself, she already had a slight advantage over her peers in that she knew how to do appropriate referencing, what sources to use, etc.
1: There you go. Oh, brilliant. Oh, John, I'm so glad you persevered. Sorry, you were going to say one more thing.
0: Well, I was just going to comment on your story where you said you had to take your toddler into classes, and I've done that for my students. I've not only looked after kids while they've been, you know, trying to sort of focus on my lecture, I've literally walked the lecture theatre holding a newborn whilst students were doing their exam.
1: You are a good academic, John. That's so supportive of you. And you won't believe it, but funnily enough, one of those old uni lecturers was listening and just said, yep, I remember those days, Jo.
0: Exactly.
1: Good memories. Exactly. Oh, Dawn, thanks so much for your call and sharing all of that. 1300 double

0: to 102.5. Maybe you, like Dawn, went back to study. Dawn was, I think, 39, she said, and loved it so much she ended up staying for a very long time teaching herself. I've got a message from CC who says she started nursing at a mature age, started at 35, had kids at home, and writes, the cost to me to do all the unpaid prac was very difficult, almost a deal breaker. Oh, CC, good on you for managing to get through it. It's so difficult. It is so difficult. And we are all very thankful because we need you. We need nurses desperately. If you went back as a mature age student, do get in touch. 1300 22 1025. It is 17 to 2 on 102.5 FM and ABC Radio WA. I think I've got somebody else who has gone back to uni a bit later in life. Good afternoon, Noni.
1: Hi, I did go back to uni in my late 30s and it was the best thing I ever did.
0: What did you study?
1: I stopped being an accountant and studied occupational therapy, as you do.
0: That is, I mean, that's quite a shift, isn't it?
1: It was, but once you're an accountant and you no longer solely measure everything in terms of money, I don't think you can really stay an accountant.
0: Fair point. From the spreadsheets to the human body. And why that? Like, what sort of happened that you were drawn into that very, very different discipline?
1: Well, I'd done accounting because I couldn't afford to go to uni full time when I was leaving school, and I could do accounting after work. Beautiful. Did it and stayed there because it was a great pay and it financially set me up to the point where I could choose what I wanted to do. So I went and did psych counselling, and there was all a whole maelstrom of other stuff going on in your life, as happens as you approach 40 and think, oh, what have I done? What am I doing? It's the end of my life, 40.
0: Oh, that is fantastic. And did you, I mean, I think you were probably listening to some of Dawn's comments. How did you find being back on campus at that stage of life?
1: Nobody warned me about the grief and loss I suffered, because I had this whole identity as an accountant, as someone who was very good at their job, and suddenly I was no one. I was just an undergrad student. There was no path forward. There was no dream. Graduation was years away. And it was a really hard adjustment, and that first year was so tough, and I kept thinking, have I done the right thing? But gradually I built my own identity back again, and it was good, because it was the identity of my making, not just a haphazard, well, I've fallen into accounting.
0: That is wonderful to hear. That, and, you know, the perseverance. And I think you don't get anything really in life that is rewarding without a bit of a challenge along the way. So good on you for doing that, Noni. Thank you so much for your call. And
1: you're welcome.
0: You may well

0: inspire somebody else who's maybe approaching that 40 middle age. What am I doing? Let's do something completely different.
1: Look, I figured I could work for 20 years as an accountant and hate every second of it, or I could spend 4 years exploring something and maybe have a great career. And what was there to lose?
0: Well, do you know what? I've just had a message from somebody else who said they got their master's in teaching at 58 and they had spent 35 years in finance and property. So there you go.
1: Oh, soul buddy.
0: That's it. That is it. Thank you for your call, Noni. 1300 221 0025. If you too have been a mature age student. Yeah, this lovely listener says, Master of Teaching at 58, after 35 years in finance and property, they got a brain fog during COVID partway through. The uni admin was fantastic, gave them extra time, and they've now been teaching for the past 3 years and absolutely loving it. Thank you for your message. To the music now, and then we'll go back to that. Billie Jean King has just earned a college degree, the sports icon Billie Jean King, 65 years after she first took classes. Here is One Perfect Day from Little Heroes.

0: finally completed a college degree 65 years after first taking classes. So Billie Jean King is 82 and received a bachelor's in history, the first in her family to graduate, and she was also the commencement speaker.
1: It's an honour to join you on this very important day and celebrate the class of 2026 with your families and your friends. And it is a privilege for me to be here as a member of your graduating class. At 12 years old, I had an epiphany. I was sitting at the Los Angeles Tennis Club. I noticed that everyone who played tennis wore white clothes, played with white balls, and everyone who played was white. I asked myself, where's everybody else? From that day forward, I committed my life to equality and inclusion for all. Tennis is a global sport, and it became my platform. But equality was my dream to make the world a better place. We can never understand inclusion unless we've been excluded.
0: That was Billie Jean King speaking at her graduation at the grand old age of 82. And so it got us talking about mature age study, returning to uni or maybe going and completing an apprenticeship or going to TAFE after having a family or after years spent working in a different job. If that is you, 1300 221025, midlife career changes. We just heard some crackers from Dawn and Noni who called in, and I've got a gorgeous text from somebody who says, my mother-in-law went to university at 61, and she absolutely excelled, did her master's too, gave her a new lease on life. And how's this? Apparently she became friends with all the 19-year-olds, much surprise to her grandchildren. That is fantastic. So back to uni, 61. I remember talking to a doctor a few years ago who, after having four kids, decided she wanted to start university and managed to complete the medical degree and spent decades as a GP. So anything is possible.
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0: Which I guess kind of ties into the musical theme this afternoon, Slim Picking. Slim is after comeback, so it's Cher's 80th birthday today. And he was mentioning that huge comeback she had in 98 with the song Believe, which hit number one on the US Billboard. And so here's after singers whose careers looked like, you know, maybe they were a bit done and dusted, and then they had a massive comeback. Owen says, what about Tina Turner and Elvis Presley? Presley had to reinvent his style four times: early rockabilly, post-military style, post-movie, soundtrack era, post-leather clad, gritty blues rock, and finally his Las Vegas show. Thank you, everybody who sent through song suggestions. Slim will reveal the winning track after 2 o'clock, at which point we will also talk film and television. Has anybody been watching Legends? I have gobbled it up. It stars Steve Coogan, and it's set in the early 90s, and it's about this group of customs agents who are sent undercover to stop the flow of drugs into Britain, based, you know, on a true story, I guess. We'll get into that and a lot more. Right now, though, to the music, some Split Enz for you. Here's 6 months in a Leaky Boat.

Little Heroes with One Perfect Day at 9 to 2. Now, as we've been discussing, on Monday in Los Angeles, sports icon, tennis legend Billie Jean King

0: split ends. You really felt at sea, didn't you? 6 months in a leaky boat.
1: 102.5 ABC Perth. Traffic.
0: Unfortunately, there's some debris. Kwinana Freeway southbound before Russell Road in Atwell. Tyre debris and wood across all lanes. So if you're in that area, please do be careful. And just a reminder, there are some roadworks taking place. Mounts Bay Road westbound between Kwinana Freeway and Hackett Drive in Crawley are the left lanes blocked and traffic is slow on approach.
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0: Almost 2 o'clock, time for the news headlines, after which Mark Niklazis and I will talk all things film and television. I've got a message from Jen down in Albany who says, we are binging on Legends nightly. And Jen says, we love it. You're in good company. I thought it was fantastic. That and more still to come. News time.
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9: Good afternoon, Jonathan Hopper with ABC News. The local government minister says the conduct at the City of Perth is unbelievable after the council was formally put on notice by the local government inspector. After an official warning from the inspector, the council has been told it will face an inquiry if it doesn't improve its governance and work culture. Minister Hannah Beasley says she will not tolerate dysfunction and poor governance from any local government.
10: The conduct at the City of Perth is simply unbelievable and unacceptable. This week alone, the elected members have taken a tone-deaf and a let-them-eat-cake approach and put their own self-interest and sense of entitlements ahead of anything else amidst a cost-of-living and housing crisis.
9: A Katanning man has appeared in the Perth Magistrates Court charged over the death of a man who was allegedly hit by his vehicle. David Webber reports.
11: The man was found unresponsive on Murray Drive in Katanning last Wednesday morning. The court heard he'd suffered catastrophic head injuries. Benjamin Thomas Simpkins has been charged with failing to ensure assistance after an incident causing death, failing to report an incident to police, and no authority to drive. The police prosecutor said it was a

0: strong case and opposed bail, saying he had extensive links in the eastern states. The defence lawyer said Mr Simpkins' parents had arrived from Queensland and the accused could live with them at his Katanning home, but the magistrate refused bail. The 26-year-old is scheduled to appear in court again next month.
1: An increasing proportion of Western Australians are not paying their traffic fines on time, according to the state government. Speaking in budget estimates, Road Safety Commissioner Adrian Warner said the long-term average was about 20% of fines would not be paid by the due date, and then half of those going on to the fines enforcement registry. He says more recently, though, around a half of all fines are not being paid by the due date, with 17% of the total then going to enforcement by the registry. Mr Warner said despite that, many weren't taking up the option to pay their fines in instalments.
2: And so we're working with Transport to better understand that and try and promote that option through their processes to try and give people a bit more awareness that they don't have to put their hand in the pocket for quite a sizable infringement penalty for some offences now.
1: The Shadow Treasurer has distanced himself from the opposition leader's use of the term mass migration. In last week's budget reply speech, Angus Taylor claimed mass migration is changing Australia for the worse, while linking the issue to Australia's housing crisis. Tim Wilson has told the National Press Club that's not the description he'd choose.
3: That's not a term I've said before that I use, but the focus is on, I've always looked at migration as how do we ensure that new Australians, or migrants, find a pathway to become new Australians so they come, they commit and they contribute, because that is in their interests and it is in our interests too.
1: Russian President Vladimir Putin has been welcomed to Beijing for a state visit just days after Donald Trump's trip to China. China correspondent Alison Horn reports from Beijing.
4: A military honour guard and orchestra surrounded Vladimir Putin as he met with China's President Xi Jinping at the Great Hall of the People, the same location where US President Donald Trump also met Xi just a few days ago. The Kremlin says Mr. Putin will press his Chinese counterpart on the conversations he had with Donald Trump and is keen to sign more energy deals with Beijing. The visit is being seen as a symbolic reminder to the US of Russia's close ties with China. Alison Horn, ABC News, Beijing.
1: In sport, Fremantle Dockers coach Justin Longmuir says his side still has room for improvement as it looks to set a new club record with 10 consecutive wins. The Dockers play St Kilda at Perth Stadium on Friday night, riding high in second spot on the AFL ladder. As the club seeks its maiden AFL premiership, Longmuir says his team still has plenty of work ahead.
5: Our best footy is as good as anyone. It's just a matter of searching for a bit more consistency with it. Yeah, it's a challenge. You don't want to be peaking at round 10 or round 11, do you? So, yeah, hopefully we're still, I know we're still building and we'll continue to do so.
1: Western Australia's weather, showers and patchy rain with the chance of a thunderstorm, mostly coastal over the north and west Kimberley and northern Pilbara, extending south to the remaining Pilbara during the afternoon. In Perth, mostly sunny today with a top of 25. Tomorrow, Thursday, showers increasing 23. Friday, mostly sunny 19. Saturday, sunny 19. Sunday, mostly sunny and 22 degrees. Right now in the city, it's 25.3.
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7: Hello, hello. Hope your Wednesday's going well. Coming up, we're going to talk film and television. Slim will reveal the winning track. And then we're going to head to the ocean. A fluke discovery has helped set a new record for the length of journey a humpback whale has made. And I wonder if any of you have ever visited the Chelsea Flower Show in London. It is a big, big deal. And last year I had a chat to a bloke called Max Parker Smith. He was in Perth because he has created a display inspired by the diversity of our landscape. And he has just been awarded a medal at the Chelsea Flower Show. So you'll hear from Max Parker Smith too. It is 2:06 and Slim is here to talk music.
8: Hello, Joe. I am here. Look, we started out this afternoon celebrating a birthday because Cher is 80 years of age, and I gave a quick potted history of her career, which is, it's been a remarkable career. It's had plenty of ups, and then there have been some slow periods as well, where, you know, the hits were few and far between. And then just when you thought her career might have been over, in 1998, she burst back onto the scene with that famous song Believe, which shot to the top of the charts in so many countries.
7: Had all of us waving our arms in the air on the nightclub.
8: It became a real nightclub anthem, basically exposed her music to a whole new legion of fans. So we were talking about comebacks and the seasoned performers that had remarkable careers and then had sort of come back with a surprise hit, maybe when you least expected it. And we asked for your favourite performer that might fit that bill and the song you want to hear. There was a few mentions. Dusty Springfield with the Pet Shop Boys. Of course, What Have I Done to Deserve This? Camo will kill me for not playing that one. Daryl Braithwaite from Sherbet when he did the comeback album Edge, got a mention. Hurt by Johnny Cash. Jerry Rafferty got mentioned. A few for John Farnham, of course, who has had such a long and established

0: are a real stickler for doing the right thing, Slim, and you didn't let your own taste in
1: I didn't.
0: Sway you
1: and John,
0: time.
1: Just for the record, it was you and I choosing Dolly Parton, but there was another song that got requested more, and that song was History Repeating by the Propeller Heads, who teamed up with Shirley Bassey. Neil and Kingsley really wanted this one, as did Paul the Postie, Alex in North Perth, Lachlan from Guildford.
0: And now, I think Trev also came back for a second.
1: There were so many. Yeah. This was a really popular request today. Of course, the Propeller Heads were like an English electronic music duo, and they teamed up in 1997 with Shirley Bassey to do this song. Shirley was 60 years of age at the time when she did it. It charted very well and sort of had a little bit of a, it just had a great vibe. It was sort of retro but funky at the same time. Lots of people were loving it. Shirley, of course, she's a big belter. Let's face it, she belts out a number, and I belt out a number as well. So I feel like a lot of affinity with Shirley. So let's belt it out with History Repeating, Shirley Bassey and the Propeller Heads.

0: History repeating, featuring Shirley Bassey. Jason, not a fan. Jay says, fortunately, got to see Shirley Bassey at the Royal Albert Hall, 1974. Guess how much it cost? 50 pence. That was Slim Pickings.
1: 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Traffic.
0: That debris has been cleared on Kwinana Freeway southbound before Russell Road in Atwell. And good news, the traffic is flowing. Now coming up, Screen Time with Mark Niglazis. And we are going to have a chat about a local filmmaker, Zoe Pepper, who has a film that is going to be screening called Birthright. I've had a couple of chats to Zoe about this film that really addresses the great Australian dream, home ownership. Home is your heartland. It really tackles head on the tension between the generations, a bit of a black comedy about our current housing crisis. And if you feel comfortable, go on, tell me who lives at your place, who's got adult kids who have moved back in, maybe even with the grandies, 1300 221025. Here is a taste of Zoe Pepper's Birthright.
2: Look, it was really just about seeing so many people that I know be forced into this situation where they're having to move back in with their parents, and it's like not ideal for the parents, not ideal for their adult children, and the stay extending and extending. And I always was so curious about the power dynamics that were happening underneath the one roof, of like how everyone's negotiating, kind of like living in the one house together. And then as I kind of delved into it more and more, it really felt like a great little microcosm of what was happening kind of in terms of the bigger issues playing out in Australia.
0: It's brilliant because you really teeter on the brink of who is right and who is wrong here. The young people going, oh, we desperately need help and we've moved in, and the oldies going, you're completely disrupting our lives and you should have everything sorted out by now. And you sort of loathe and love them at different times, and that tension. Who do you think's more despicable in this film, the parents or the kids?
2: Look, I really did want your allegiances to keep shifting, and who is the villain kind of keeps evolving as the film progresses. And that was very intentional, because ideally you see where everybody is coming from and you understand, you can trace back their point of view as to why they think that they're in the right. And really the kind of the biggest villain is this massive misunderstanding between the two generations that's, yeah, causing all this conflict.
0: Local filmmaker Zoe Pepper talking about Birthright, which is going to be on screen. So I think it's just opened at the cinema.
3: Pictures up!
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0: Good afternoon, Mark.
9: Good afternoon, Joe.
0: So before we talk more about Birthright, can I just give another shout out to legend Steve Coogan on Netflix?
9: Yeah.
0: I've been mentioning it, and quite a few people have sent in messages saying, oh, my goodness, we're loving it.
9: Yeah, you pointed that out to me. I hadn't really followed it. And I said, oh, is it just another one of those crime shows that Joe loves so much? But it's not that. It's actually really quite interesting. It's set in the – we can actually go into that now. It's
0: let's do that.
9: It's set in 1990, based on a true story, in which it looks like Margaret Thatcher was waning in the polls, a bit like Donald Trump, and she's looking for a distraction, and the distraction is tracking down the flow of drugs into the country.
10: Mr. President, there are always new dangers to be faced, new battles to be fought. We're at war against drugs, against those who produce drugs, against those who peddle drugs, against those who launder the profits of the drug trade. Drugs stunt young lives, they break up families, they injure babies before they are even born. There are those in Britain who say we should legalize certain drugs, as though burglary could be defeated by legalizing theft.
0: I had not heard Thatcher for a while until watching Legends on Netflix.
9: It so echoes Trump in Venezuela, what happened there, and this idea of the distraction. And so what she does, I think the minister or one of the senior bureaucrats gets Steve Coogan, who's running the border force that he's running. And so they don't have much money. So they have to use Border Force agents who are not really trained as undercover cops and start training them as undercover drug cops. And wow, what a great idea. I mean, true story, what a great idea it is, because you're basically watching in the first few episodes these kind of guys that are, and women, men and women who are not used to that kind of work, go underground with the most dangerous of all criminals.
0: What I love about Steve Coogan's character, so he was a former undercover policeman, and he has this bunch of people. And as you say, they're working in what we call border control, customs essentially. They're customs officers. Yeah. They're not paid very much, and a lot of them are very unsatisfied with the work that they're doing. So Steve Coogan's character gets this bunch of people together, and he weeds out the clever characters that he thinks are a good fit for this job of undercover police work, essentially. This gives you a taste of it.
3: Operational independence. That's the only way this job works. When you're out there on your own, that means thinking on your feet. That means one after another, you will come into this pub to meet me. I am a street-level drug dealer. First link in the chain, you need to ID me, which means you need to get my name and address. Think about how you'll get it.
4: I'm afraid I have to go abroad on business, drugs business. But I could update you on my progress by letter, if you wouldn't mind providing your address.
3: That is woeful.
5: The deal's off.
3: Why?
5: Running a fucking business.
3: Why?
5: I got his copper paid off, and he's got his hands on a list of active phone taps, names, addresses, and I'm bloody on it. You might be too.
3: Well done. To make it in this game, you need a plan, you need a persona, and you need to believe in them both.
0: It's really, really good television.
9: That's the meaning of that, that legend is about the legend or the myth that they create for themselves. And I was thinking about this, Joe, is that the people that go sign up, they're living kind of unsatisfied lives. They've got rich emotional and creative lives. So the best undercover cops are those that can create and maintain this legend. So the lead guy, Tom Burke, I think, is the one with a kind of, you can see he's a very tough-looking guy, but he's got a wife and a child and whatever, but he really wants to, he's unfulfilled, and therefore he creates the legend. So it's a really interesting show, quite thrilling at times. I think I got up to the third or fourth episode, a really bit of a nail bite. They pull in other people from, the one goes to the north of England, to Liverpool, one stays in London. It's really, really interesting. Period, 1990s. Coogan is great. I think this is a really interesting show.
0: You even end up in Pakistan, in Iran, in Afghanistan. Sandy is absolutely a fan of this show. And Sandy's also sent a message saying she's just watched Riot Women. Sandy, I've been raving about Riot Women for weeks and weeks and weeks. Couldn't love it more. But Undercover Customs was her bag too. So I would really recommend it. Legends on Netflix. It's 6 episodes.
9: It's a bit like John le Carré, but a bit more ordinary. So if you love the le Carré spy films, got the same kind of vibe. I think it's great.
0: Okay. Now, I haven't seen on the television bent, Mark, I haven't seen Marty, Life is Short.
9: So oh, we can leave tell that us to next week maybe, Joe. Let's leave that to the end if we've got time for that. It's a doco on Martin Short. If you're a fan of Martin Short, it's great on Netflix. We might pick it up if we don't have time, because we're going to look at the local film Birthright, Zoe Pepper, which debuted at the Perth Festival during the summertime. I think it was actually at Cinefest Oz. That's why you've talked to her a couple of times. It was kind of destined to not really get a big release, but it looks like it's popped back into our consciousness. It's got a Q&A, I think, tomorrow night at the Lunar Cinemas. Zoe's going to be there, but it's also opening on Thursday. And I really, look, I must say, Joe, when I first saw this film, it didn't grab me a lot, because it's a kind of a dark quality to it. No one's particularly likable, neither the parents. Look, let's put people in the frame of what it actually is. So it's basically a young couple, a man with a pregnant wife. He loses his job, but they lose their rental home and have to move back into the home of their parents. They're a well-off couple, near retirement or retired. But the boomer couple really don't want the imposition of a pregnant woman and their son. And he's a bit of a, not really a no-ho, but he hasn't succeeded. He's probably pushing towards 40, hasn't quite made it. And then the sparks fly.
0: Well, this scene will give you really that flavour.
11: What is it, Corey?
12: I was hoping that maybe you could help us out.
11: Mel was out with a loan. Just enough to see us through this next little bit, like maybe like 40k, 30k.
12: What's it for? Deposit on the house?

0: investment.
1: It's to live, Dad. Just to live.
0: Did you lose your job?
1: No, I didn't lose my job. I didn't get fired. They just didn't renew my contract. You know, it's a casual contract and you can only have so many before they have to make you permanent, so...
0: Were you doing the work?
1: Yes, I was doing the work, Dad. I am good at my job.
0: Just not good enough to be permanent.
1: Well, I was good enough for 19 months, so I can't be that much of a dead shit.
0: Does Jasmine have a job?
1: Yes, technically. She's got a job at the uni. She's on maternity leave. I'm just asking you for a buffer.
0: No. I'm not going to lend you the money.
1: Dad, what do you mean? That's insane. I'm asking you for help. I just need some help.
0: Don't act like I've never given you anything.
1: Come on, Dad. I will pay you back.
0: No, you won't. When I was 20 years old, my dad sat me down and he gave me $10,000 to help me get started.
1: Yes, Dad, I get it.
0: And I bought this house. And it was nothing. No other houses in the street. It was nothing but scrub and dirt and snakes and ants. I built this life.
1: Dad.
0: And when you were 20 years old, I did exactly the same thing for you. I've not been unfair. And you took that money and you travelled halfway around the world and got an arts degree.
1: Dad, it is different.
0: Now,
1: Dad, it's different. It is so different.
0: You may not think so, but I'm helping you here. You're staying for 3 weeks. In my home, in my bed. There's your loan. Now get a job and sort your situation out.
2: So, Joe, when I first heard about this film, I thought it was going to be a kind of a horror film because it had a vibe to it. It was a bit like those elevated horror where you get classes and races against each other. But it's not that. It's actually closer to a drama comedy, a black comedy. And Zoe Pepper comes out of the local theatre scene. So I can hear from that clip. She's really good at creating the tension with just sheer with dialogue. Four very good actors, Linda Cropper, the older, Michael Hurst, I think he's a New Zealand actor. And so it creates a really interesting, intense vibe. It starts getting darker and darker. They start playing games. They're turning on each other. You saw it a little time ago, didn't you?
3: Yeah, look, it's a rollicking film. And what I think I'm most struck me about it is the way that you're really trying to figure out who are the villains here.
2: Yeah.
3: Because they sort of... all is horrendous.
2: That's probably the strength of the film, because I was worried when I first saw this, that when I was watching, I said, oh, is it a young director taking a shot at the boomers, as everybody's doing, because, you know, they own, or we own, much of the city. But it's not quite that, because the kids are just as kind of grasping in their own way. They become quite sinister, you know. So it doesn't, so on the one hand, there's probably not a really a likable character in there. It's probably good that there's not a likable character, because you don't have a point of view. You're switching between points of view, I think.
3: And it's also, I mean, it speaks to the other issue. It also speaks to the intergenerational wealth transfer and the widening gap between those who have and those
2: exactly.
3: who don't. Because if you don't have the bank of mum and dad, then how on earth do you ever get onto the ladder?
2: I'm sure Zoe conceived of this film 3 or 4 years ago. And if anything, you know, talk about an idea. Often ideas go stale in their four years of gestation. This one has got tenser and tenser. I guess the only thing I was interested in, Joe, was that the boy was unemployed. But another version of this film is that he could have had a really good job and still not had a home. I always think to myself, that might have been quite a very specifically Perth, although this is a global problem, isn't it?
3: It
2: housing,
3: really
2: you know,
3: is.
2: So she's really tapped into something here with this. And I'm kind of glad that it's one of those films that doesn't jump at you. So I've got a feeling it's why it hasn't quite, it's been around for a year or so. But I think now I'm glad it's getting an airing, a showing.
3: It's 26 past two and Mark Niglazis is in for Screen Time. Just back to the television show Legends, Mark.
2: Yes.
3: I've got a message from Pete who says, if Steve Coogan doesn't occasionally lapse into Michael Caine, I am not watching it. I thought that would make you laugh. Good on you,
2: Very
3: Pete.
2: Good.
3: And Owen says, who was best, John Le Carre or Len Deighton? Do you know Len Deighton,
2: other? I couldn't. I'm not an expert enough to do that, but I do love some of the Le Carre stuff out at the moment. It's just fantastic.
3: Okay, he's another British writer. Now, Tony says he has just finished another UK crime drama, Grace, which is set in Brighton, has deep meandering plots. Thank you, Tony. You know I love crime dramas. And great to hear from you, Sue, who's in Willerton. And Sue writes, Joe, The Asset is also an excellent series on Netflix. And another great show, according to Sue, on Netflix is Je M'appelle Agnetta. I'm not familiar with either of those. So thank you. We will add those both.
2: Yes, I'll look up both of those. So Asset and Je M'appelle Agnetta. I have heard of that one as well. I'll look up those when I get home. Before we wrap up, Joe, I just wanted to quickly mention a

0: film called Kafka, Kafka Becoming, Franz Becoming Kafka, a new film about the writer Franz Kafka. And in fact, that might sound extremely boring, but you know what? It's not. I thought Kafka was a very aesthetic sort of character, but he really was a bit of a ladies' man. He was quite an interest. It's a really fun film for something I just did not expect.
1: I wouldn't have thought of Kafka and fun in the same sentence, to be honest, Mark.
0: But I actually really enjoyed it. Directed by a very good Polish director called Agnieszka Holland, got a great track record. And the guy they've cast, his name is Idan Uwisa. He looks exactly like Franz Kafka. And, you know, it really made me dive back into the Metamorphosis. And I have a passing familiarity with Kafka. But it's a really, you know, if you love your literary biographies, it's also one that channels the Kafkaesque style into the film itself. So, you know, if you love your literature, it really works well. But don't be afraid of a film called about Franz Kafka, a bit like the Camus one that's out at the moment. But that's still on at the moment as well. So Camus and Kafka, two of the great kind of existentialist writers, both have really good films about them at the moment. So don't be afraid of Becoming Franz Kafka. I think it starts on Thursday.
1: Fantastic, Mark. Now, I've got a couple of messages from Tony, who is pointing to Under Salt Marsh, which we talked about a few weeks ago. That's a fairly gripping
0: That's
1: one
0: that you love, set on the island.
1: The water is rising. But it stars Jackie Ellis, who is from Yellowstone. If anybody's followed the Yellowstone series, is it Jackie Ellis or Kelly Reilly?
0: Kelly Reilly.
1: Sorry, that's the character is Jackie Ellis.
0: Yes, indeed.
1: Kelly Reilly stars in Under Salt Marsh. I agree. It's very dark, Tony. And there is a new show, you know, Yellowstone finished, and I can't remember what it's called. When the producers have huge success, you know, they kind of string things out. So Kelly Reilly is back with...
0: Oh, she's in a new spin-off from that one there, indeed. The Madison one as well, that's part of the same universe. That's the expanding Taylor Sheridan universe. But Kelly Reilly, she's an older actress, has really come into her own as a kind of a very sensual, older female star. She's been around for a long time, but she's certainly come into her own.
1: She is mesmerising. Now, Jenny saw Zoe Pepper's film Birthrights at UWA.
0: Ah, yes.
1: And Jenny says, it is brilliant, albeit a little close to home at the moment, with a daughter back home while building. Jenny, you are a good parent. And that's probably the only reason that they can build. So shout out to Zoe Pepper, and go along and support local stories cinema.
0: Indeed, it's very important. I think it's a very fine film, I think, yes.
1: Thank you very much, Mark. We will do it all again next Wednesday. Ali is loving The Startup on Netflix. Thank you. We will check that out too. And Lynn went and saw The Sheep Detectives. Oh, someone was raving about The Sheep Detectives last week. I think Mark really enjoyed it too, Lynn. And thank you, everybody, who is pointing out that it was Kelly Reilly that I was trying to mention. It is 29-3. Jonathan Hopper's back with the headlines.
2: Good afternoon, Joe. WA's health minister says she's confident the state's diphtheria outbreak can be contained. The bacterial infection has spread to WA's north from the Northern Territory, with 79 cases reported so far in the state. Authorities say crowded living conditions and low immunisation rates in remote communities are fueling the outbreak. WA police say they have impounded around 6 cars every day since the start of the year for dangerous driving. Police Minister Rhys Whitby has told Budget Estimates since the start of the year some 889 vehicles have been impounded. Of those, he says 55 have been crushed. And Fremantle Dockers coach Justin Longmuir says his side still has room for improvement as it looks to set a new club record with 10 consecutive wins. The Dockers play St Kilda at Perth Stadium on Friday nights, riding high in second spot on the AFL ladder. As the club seeks its maiden AFL premiership, Longmuir says his team still has plenty of work ahead this season. Thank you, Joe.
1: Good on you, Hopper. And I just want to go back to film and television for a tick, because I've just been sent a very, very, very clever message. If you're on a budget, do not forget free DVDs, CDs, books, magazines, all at your local library. And charity shops sell old films too, because so much of this content we were just talking about is on these streaming services, which, of course, cost a pretty penny. Although I do always try and remind everybody, you can do those trials. Sign up for the free trial for a month and quickly binge all the content that you want and then move on. You would never do that, would you, Hopper?
2: Never. But props to your local library.
1: Yes.
2: Well, plenty of books there, believe it or not.
1: Oh, honestly, libraries.

0: got me through when I was not working and had all these little children around, rhyme time. Mm. Love libraries.
1: Yeah.
0: Love librarians. Thanks, Hopper.
1: Thank you.
2: 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Weather.
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3: Hello, Joe. Mostly sunny in Perth, top of 25 degrees. Tomorrow, showers increasing 23. Friday, mostly sunny, 19. There is a smoke alert for Myara, Keysbrook and surrounding areas in the Shire of Murray and the Shire of Serpentine-Jarrahdale. That's the result of a prescribed burn being carried out southeast of Keysbrook. The smoke expected to clear tomorrow morning. There's also a smoke alert for parts of Roebuck and Waterbank that's in the Shire of Broome. It's for people travelling along Great Northern Highway from Roebuck Roadhouse to Cape Levique Road and Cape Levique Road from the highway intersection to Coconut Wells Road and surrounding areas in Roebuck and Waterbank. Broome, temperature right now, Halls Creek, 22.5, partly cloudy. In Tom Price, mostly sunny, 26 degrees. Kalgoorlie-Boulder, 24.7. Geraldton, 25.6. Capel, 21 degrees. And in Bremer Bay, 24.7.
0: Oh, Bremer Bay, what a beautiful part
3: would be
0: of
3: nice,
0: state.
3: Wouldn't it?
0: Oh, I remember a bloke was looking for, oh my goodness, my brain. What is that seafood that you have to bash before you? Abalone. Slim's looking at me like, where is she going?
3: I'm trying to
0: this?
3: Piece together the puzzle, following how your mind works.
0: Abalone. And we were walking along the coast in Bremer and he brought the abalone out. And they do a little dance when they're still alive and in the shell. There you go.
3: Little tango.
0: Bremer Bay for you. Yes. Thank you very much, Slim. Thank you also to Jason, who sent through a photo of a bunny orchid. It is beautiful. And you are lucky to have spotted it. 25 to 3 on 102.5 FM and ABC Radio WA. We are heading to the ocean because some researchers have made quite the discovery about the journey that humpback whales make from our southern ocean. First, some Marvin Gaye.

0: Certain Mr. Gay there heard it through the grapevine, which just reminded me that actually Andrew suggested Motown legend Marvin Gaye for Slim Pickings, writing a great comeback. 1960s Motown, then had a quiet period in the 70s, then re-emerged with that classic Sexual Healing in 1982. So there you go, Andrew. You are somewhat a Slim Pickings winner this afternoon, inadvertently. It is almost 20-3.
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0: Now, I've banged on about my love of Wales many, many times. There is no greater thrill in my view than catching even a glimpse of the majestic creatures as they frolic in our waters, breaching. Well, scientists have discovered humpbacks are travelling 15,000 kilometres between Australia and Brazil, what's believed to be the longest distance ever documented. Stephanie Stack is a PhD candidate at Griffith University and has just co-authored some new research. Good morning or afternoon, Stephanie. I think you're in Hawaii.
6: Yes. Hi. Good afternoon.
0: Lovely to talk to you. You lucky thing with the work that you do. I think you've been analysing thousands of photographs of whales that have been taken over four decades. What have you discovered?
6: That's right. We've just had a very exciting discovery. We have photographic match of two humpback whales that have moved between Eastern Australia and Brazil. So it's the first time that a whale has been documented moving between these two locations.
0: And how on earth do you ascertain that this is one singular whale that has been, you know, swimming such vast distances?
6: Yeah, we use a technique called photo identification. So it's nothing new. Photo ID has been around since the 1970s. And we take a photograph of the underside of the whale's tail, its fluke, as they lift up their tail and dive. And each humpback whale has a unique pattern of black and white pigment on the underside of their tail. It's unique to the animal. So it's very similar to a human fingerprint. We can use that pattern of black and white pigment to identify each individual humpback whale and to build up a catalog of individuals that we've seen over many years. We compared our catalogs to others that were taken throughout the Southern Hemisphere, and to our great surprise, we had a match. We had a whale that swam from Harvey Bay to Brazil. And then a few years later, we had a second match. We had a whale that swam from Brazil to Harvey Bay.
0: Was it like the eureka moment? Do you remember actually realizing that this was the same whale?
6: Oh, absolutely. I remember the exact moment. I got an email from our paper co-author. His name's Ted Cheeseman, and he's the founder of Happy Whale, which is the global catalog that does this humpback whale matching. And he connected us with the researchers in Brazil who had photographed the whale there. And he said, "You will not believe this, but I promise I've checked it, triple checked it, quadruple checked it. It's really a match." And we were all just completely stunned.
0: I'm talking to Stephanie Stack, who's a PhD candidate from Griffith University and has just co-authored this new study after analysing thousands of photographs of whales taken over decades and discovered via the fluke, which is kind of like, I guess, the whale's fingerprint, that a whale had journeyed from Brazil to Australia. I mean, did you know that whales were travelling such vast distances? You just didn't have the evidence per se, Stephanie?
6: Well, it wasn't completely surprising because there's some signs or some evidence that tells us that

0: There's a bit of mixing happening within the southern hemisphere. All the baleen whales in the southern hemisphere go to Antarctica and feed there, so it is a shared feeding ground and opportunity for some mixing and movement to happen. And some other researchers a few years ago proposed something called the Southern Ocean Exchange. And our paper sort of reinforces that hypothesis. And the Southern Ocean Exchange suggests that whales from different breeding populations will occasionally mix on the feeding grounds, and then some of them will just choose to follow a different route and not go back to their main breeding grounds afterwards, but go on a bit of a journey.
1: I mean, we talk about immigration and migrating, and I mean, this really is, even whales are doing it. Is
0: Yeah, whales don't know where the boundaries are.
1: there a benefit to them? I mean, go a whale from one part of the ocean, then jumping in with a different group?
0: Yes, we do think that it's a positive thing for the whales. It helps with genetic diversity, for example. So even though it's quite rare, any amount of mixing between populations will help to improve the gene flow over time. So if these whales are able to breed in their new breeding grounds, it adds a bit of something new to the genetic pool in their new breeding ground, and that's a positive thing. In ecology. And it's also how humpback whales spread song through cultural transmission. So, when I said there was some evidence previously that whales do move around in the southern hemisphere, it's through whale song. So we know that the whale song spreads across all of the populations in the southern hemisphere from one breeding ground to another. And it's probably through movements and these inter-ocean crossings, and one whale will carry the song to the next population. So yeah, it improves the genetic diversity of these whales, and it's part of their culture to share things and share them from one population to another.
1: Even sharing song lines. I mean, some of the recordings of the whales, oh, it is absolute magic. I'm talking to Stephanie Stack from Griffith University. She's a PhD candidate and has been looking into the migration of whales from Antarctica and discovered that there are whales actually moving from Brazil all the way to Australia. Stephanie, what do you know about the route that they took?
0: We know nothing, unfortunately, and I so wish we could talk to these whales and ask them what they did. We don't know if they went through the feeding grounds and then journeyed onwards to the new breeding grounds, or if they crossed straight across the ocean basin from one breeding ground to another. We just don't have that information because the study relied on photo ID, and so it's really just two snapshots in time. We know that they were seen in Harvey Bay, we know that they were seen in Brazil, but we have no information about what happened in between. Something else that's really remarkable about the study, the whale that traveled from Brazil to Harvey Bay was not seen for 22 years in between those two sightings.
1: You're kidding.
0: Yeah, so we don't know where that whale went or what that whale did for 22 whole years, which is enormous.
1: I mean, there is still so much to learn about these majestic creatures, and you've touched on some of the things that you are still very keen to uncover. And I also want to talk about the impact of climate on those feeding grounds in a tick. But just back to Happy Whale, I mean, a lot of this does also rely on citizen science, doesn't it?
0: Very much so. Yes. To match 20,000 individual photographs would be nearly impossible to do without Happy Whale. Happy Whale, it's a global database of humpback whale photographs, but it also has this AI algorithm that it uses to suggest possible matches of whale tails. And then those are all verified, of course, by real trained researchers. But the Happy Whale allows anyone to upload a whale photograph to that global database. And so there's researchers who are uploading their entire catalogs of individual whales, but there's also lots of citizen scientists who are going out and photographing whales, from whale watching boats and whatnot. And those are so incredibly valuable. In fact, two of the photographs used in our paper were taken by citizen scientists.
1: Even I mean, even people, you know, who are on these vast sailing journeys, I guess, you know, who manage to snap a whale somewhere and then upload it, help to put all the

0: all the puzzle pieces together. It is fascinating stuff, Stephanie. Before I let you go, I did want to touch on Antarctica and the feeding grounds. I was talking to Bob Brown over the weekend, and he brought up the krill population down in Antarctica. And I'm wondering, you know, what impact, whether it is commercial fishing or climate, is having, and sort of your sense of what that will mean for the whales as we look ahead.
1: Yeah, exactly. So we do know that climate change is reshaping the Southern Ocean ecosystem. It's altering the sea ice, the extent of sea ice. It's affecting krill distribution. And it's not entirely clear yet how those changing conditions in the Southern Ocean will affect humpback whales, especially on their migration. So while they're migrating up and down the coasts of Australia, they're under a lot of pressure. They're fasting and relying solely on all of the energy that they were able to build up and sustain in their blubber during the feeding season just prior. So it's something that we're currently investigating at Griffith Uni, how climate change is affecting the humpback whale migration and what exactly that will look like. It's really important that we can continue this type of long-term monitoring. You don't always see results immediately. You know, for example, we went 22 years without seeing that one whale. So it's just an illustration to show that humpback whales are so long-lived, and it's really important to invest into the long-term monitoring programs before you can really uncover trends and understand exactly what they're doing.
0: Stephanie, it's been great to talk to you. Thanks so much for your time, all the way from Hawaii.
1: Oh, you're very welcome. Thanks for having me on.
0: Stephanie Stack, who's a PhD candidate at Griffith University and co-authored that research. Sorry, Julie, I just saw your message. Julie's saying, do each group of whales live either in the Northern Hemisphere or the Southern Hemisphere? I'm pretty sure what Stephanie was saying is they cross paths down in the Southern Ocean when they're feeding on all that krill, and some then return to Brazil and some to our coastline. It is incredible, absolutely incredible. 10 to 3.
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0: To the music to finish the show. I guess you could also say this fits into Slim Pickings this afternoon. Elton John with Tiny Dancer.

0: Elton John for your Wednesday afternoon. It is almost time to say goodbye.
1: Bet you didn't know we're the world's biggest gamblers.
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3: Bingo.
1: I'm finding out why and if we really are the lucky country. Join me, Sean McAuliffe, going for broke.
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0: Thank you so much to the listener who has just sent in a message saying thank you for the whale story. It made me feel so insignificant, the beauty of Mother Nature. Oh, that I keep saying the same word, majestic. I just love nothing more than seeing whales in the ocean. Goodbye to those of you right around Western Australia. We will do it all again from 12:30 tomorrow.

0: For those of you who are in the metro area or listening via the app, let's find out what Ollie's got coming up on the Drive program. G'day, mate.
1: Hello there, Joe. This afternoon, the Perth Bears membership mayhem has memberships went on sale this morning, and it is fair to say that the Bears are out of hibernation.
0: Oh, there's some rugby league fans here, are there?
1: Are a bit grisly.
0: What's happened?
1: Well, we're going to reveal all after 3 o'clock, but there are some very long queues to try and log onto the website to be able to buy a membership, whether or not your card has been processed once you've purchased that membership.
0: This sounds very much like trying to book accommodation at Wadjimup, Brightnest Island.
1: And that's what it might be. It could just be a huge demand. So we're going to get to the bottom of this afternoon, but the Bears are growling, Joe, so we'll look at that in more detail after 3 o'clock. The City of Perth fallout continues. Hannah Beasley, the local government minister, will join us live on the program a little later today. The Joondalup Hospital completion project, Meredith Hammett, the health minister, will join us. And are there plans to build another hospital in our northern suburbs? Obviously, a part of our city in particular where the population continues to boom. So we'll have a chat to her. Better Call Saul with Saul Harbin. As one of the big consultancy firms, Joe, is trying to claw back paid parental leave if you decide that you're going to quit the organisation within 12 months of returning to work.
0: Yikes. Just back to northern suburbs and the health minister, that emergency care in Joondalup.
1: Yes.
0: They can find doctors for it, so that might also
1: Well, there's a lot of stress, isn't there, for nurses and doctors? So I'll ask her about that too.
0: Brilliant. Good on you, Ollie. Thank you very much for your company this afternoon, for all your stories and your calls. We will chat again tomorrow.
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3: Go on a fascinating journey through the murky waters of history, memory, and the stories we tell ourselves. 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
4: Good afternoon, Jonathan Hopper with ABC News. WA's local government minister says council amalgamations are back on the table after the City of Perth was formally put on notice by the local government inspector. After an official warning from the inspector, the council has been told it will face an inquiry if it doesn't improve its governance and work culture. Minister B.

0: Ainslie says the local government sector had a shocking year in 2025 and community trust is gone.
1: I agree with Minister Carey. Amalgamations are back on the table. This is an opportunity for the local government sector to show leadership and reform themselves. It is now evident that local government requires a reset, and that starts today.
0: And the CEO of the Perth City Council says she has no details about being suspended from duty. Michelle Reynolds says she hasn't been advised of any specifics or any time frame or of any process around a suspension. She says the Lord Mayor is yet to speak to her. A man has appeared in the Perth Magistrates Court charged over the death of a man who was allegedly hit by his vehicle in Katanning. The man, who was in his late 40s, died after suffering head injuries last Wednesday morning. Benjamin Thomas Simpkins has been charged with failing to ensure assistance after an incident causing death, failing to report an incident to police, and no authority to drive. The 26-year-old's lawyer made an application for bail, but the magistrate refused. Mr. Simpkins is scheduled to appear in court again next month. A 31-year-old man from WA has been charged by the Australian Federal Police with six counts of possessing child abuse material. The AFP says the man was arrested this morning after investigating information from authorities in the United Kingdom about an Australian user allegedly accessing a darknet forum where child abuse material was shared. The AFP allegedly linked the man to the internet activity and seized devices for further forensic examination. The 31-year-old is expected to face the Perth Magistrates Court today. Albany detectives are seeking the whereabouts or recent movements of a 45-year-old man who they say removed his electronic monitoring bracelet. Police say Travis Leon Rod removed the bracelet at about 4:30 on Tuesday morning. He's believed to frequent areas surrounding Albany, Mount Barker and Katanning and is described as approximately 187 centimetres tall, of medium build, with brown hair and green eyes. Police say if Mr. Rod is seen, members of the public are advised not to approach him but to contact police. WA police say they have impounded around six cars every day since the start of the year for dangerous driving. Police Minister Rhys Whitby has told Budget Estimates since the start of the year some 889 vehicles have been impounded. Of those, he says 55 have been crushed.
2: We're very proud of our crackdown on hoon behaviour we'll continue. The budget allows us to continue to explore new ways to do it.
0: The Prime Minister is vowing to work constructively with the Northern Territory government in the wake of the death of five-year-old Kumanjai little baby. Political reporter Lexi Junawick has the details.
3: The body of the five-year-old Woolpuri girl was found on the outskirts of Alice Springs late last month, with the 47-year-old man charged with her murder days later. Anthony Albanese has met with the girl's mother, grandfather and grandmother, telling them that Australia stands with them.
4: We'll give them every support that they need.
3: Mr Albanese says the federal government will work constructively with the Northern Territory government, but that the NT government also needs to work respectfully with the local community and with Kumanjai little baby's family.
0: Western Australia's weather for tomorrow: showers and patchy rain over the western and northern Kimberley, Pilbara, northern and central interior and northeast Gascoyne. Showers southwest of a line Busselton to Albany, extending to southwest of a line Kalbarri to Esperance during the afternoon and evening. Isolated thunderstorms possible over the southwest Kimberley coast and over southern and southwestern parts of the southwest land division. Chance of morning fog over southwestern parts of the southwest land division. Windy in the morning through southeast Kimberley and northeast interior. In Perth, down to 10 degrees overnight. Showers for Thursday, mostly in the afternoon and evening. The chance of a thunderstorm in the afternoon. A forecast top tomorrow of 23 degrees. And Friday, mostly sunny and 19. Right now in the city, it's 25.4.
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8: Hey Perth, it's Ollie.

Hump Day Wednesday. Welcome to Drive. It is great to have your company this afternoon. If you've tried to sign up to become a member of the Perth Bears Rugby League Football Club today, and if you did try, let me know whether or not you were successful. 1300 22 1025. The Bears have woken up from hibernation. They're growling, but some are a little bit grisly. There are some delays, even being able to sign up, some payment errors. Has demand been overloaded? We're going to speak with Bears boss Anthony DeSegli live on Drive shortly. Also today, the drama at the City of Perth. Is the council set to be suspended? And will the local government inspector launch yet another inquiry? We will get into the issues plaguing our capital city council on Drive when the local government minister, Hannah Beasley, joins you and I right here after 4 o'clock. Now, you may have heard Anthony Albanese and Angus Taylor this week on Drive. What questions do you have for the federal pollies about the budget and the budget in reply? We are going to go behind party lines later this hour with Labor's Madeleine King and the Liberals' Dean Smith. If you return from parental leave and then you leave your job, should you have to pay back some of that entitlement? One of the country's largest consultancies, it's introducing this to its employment contracts. We thought it's time that we better call Saul and see if this is an employment trend. Saul Harbin, partner at Clayton Utz, will join us this Wednesday on Drive. And the State Health Minister, Meredith Hammett, will be along a little later today as Joondalup Health Campus upgrades are now complete. Will the government build another Northern Suburbs Hospital for our sprawling population?

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1: 8:09, Perth Bears fans have woken from hibernation as memberships went on sale this morning, and it's fair to say there's been a bit of growling. Now, let me be upfront with you. I've got an association with the club. I host the Big Bears podcast, and I'm unashamedly a rugby league tragic. So I've got paws and claws in the game. But demand's been huge. Virtual queues have been logjammed with some delays taking an hour and a half just to be able to sign up. Tim is one such fan. How did you go purchasing?

0: per time. It only took me about 45 minutes because I was in right at the start. But literally 1 minute ago, I got the confirmation email. There was a little bit of a glitch at the payment page, but it all ended well. I checked my credit card statement. There was money out, so I was confident I wasn't being rewarded after all this time waiting for the Perth Bears, and sure enough, I just got my confirmation email.
1: Yeah, you must be listening, because I got my confirmation email as well, saying, welcome to the Bear family, congratulations, you're now a Foundation Bear, Tim. You must be elated.
0: More than elated, mate. This is a lifelong passion of mine, the Bears. I've been a North Sydney fan since I won a colouring in competition in primary school in year three in about 1976, yeah, when the Bears barely won a game at all, and to go through the whole progression, great 90s era, then exclusion, battling right through all the way, the last year and a half of excitement building up to this, and today to finally become a member again. I can't tell you how overjoyed I am at the prospect of travelling to Perth and watching matches on the East Coast and just seeing the Bears play in the NRL. It's going to be incredible.
1: Tim, you are a big supporter of the club. You're a member of a number of the supporter groups, Facebook pages and social media sites. Fair to say that there's a little bit of grumbling, a little bit of growling going on today, Tim, with some frustrated fans trying to land their own claws on a membership?
0: Well, I think a bit of it's the anticipation and excitement. But a four-hour wait, some of them have been telling me, is pretty much nothing after waiting 26 years. And I actually think it's fitting there was one last battle to overcome. It's sort of a fitting metaphor for all the struggles on both coasts to get an NRL team. Why not have one last battle? One last battle before you actually become a member. So, on reflection, I think it's great that there's a 4 hour queue, because that shows you how much demand there is for this team. Across Australia and even the world, there's people wanting to jump onto this bandwagon. And if we have a couple of hours of struggle today, it's all going to be worth it, because it means that there's tens of thousands of members joining as we speak.
1: Tim, glass half full. Appreciate your perspective. 1300 221 0025. Have you tried to sign up to become a Perth Bears member today? Have you been successful, or have you had a couple of issues securing that membership? Lisa said a 1.5 hour wait time for the Bears is crazy. Karen says, I must have the magical touch, because I logged into my account and purchased two of the affordable memberships, got my bank message that my funds were taken before I got the email from the Bears at 11 minutes past 10 to say that they were live. It was all done 7 minutes past 10. And by the way, if they had a payment option like Afterpay, I would have invested in the Premium Foundation memberships, says Karen in Safety Bay. She says, photo coming shows, because I was listening into Nardi this morning. Good on you, Karen. Well, Anthony DeSigley is the Chief Executive Officer at the Perth Bears, and he joins me live on Drive. Anthony, good afternoon to you. What's the state of play?
2: Ollie, good to be here, mate. And I love that quote from Tim, that after 20 or 30 years of waiting, what's 4 hours? But look, at the end of the day, as we've found many times of our journey at the Perth Bears, the demand has just overwhelmed us. And the unprecedented number of people trying to log in at 10 a.m. It sort of crashed the website, to be honest, and broke the internet. And so we're trying our best to get through it as much as possible. And anyone that wants a membership, we're sure we'll be able to get to them. And, the good news is that there's a lot of love on social media for our customer feedback, because we have a team in here that is trying to get back to every single person that reaches out to us, either via email or on social media.
1: How many people, Anthony, do you know have signed up as we talk now at 13 minutes past three?
2: Look, I won't give our raw numbers, Ollie, but what I will say is we're probably three times ahead of where I thought we would be. And at the end of the day, I've been pretty bold about we want to head into next year with 30,000 members, which would put us in the top five in the NRL. And I think we'll definitely, on today's numbers, mate, we'll smash that.
1: So how does that compare with the other rugby league clubs' membership numbers? Has it exceeded your expectations?
2: I think it's exceeded our expectations, and I think it's fair to say it'll exceed the NRL's expectations as well.
1: So what about the system, Anthony? Because long wait times, some payment failures, even overcharging. Was the system not match fit? Is this what happened when the Dolphins, for example, entered the National Rugby League a few years ago?
2: Well, yeah, we're actually using the same payment system as the Dolphins and as the Rabbitohs.

0: Look, at the end of the day, I think the unprecedented demand all at once was probably a bit of a shock to the system, and then there has been an issue between the payment system and talking to the bank, where basically what is happening is people are getting a payment declined message, but the payment is going through. And so for those people, a lot of people are obviously just quickly checking to see what their banking account says. Now, there are some people who, in the excitement and in the anticipation, see the payment decline message and obviously try again and again. And so we've had some multiple payments. Now, we will get in touch with all of those people and we'll make sure they get their refunds straight away.
1: Okay, just stick with me for a moment, Anthony. Neil, good afternoon to you.
2: Good afternoon. How are you?
1: I'm good, Neil. Have you had that payment glitch?
2: It sounds like they've just explained it right there.
1: Yeah, so how many times do you think you were charged?
2: I was trying to get two tickets, two memberships. I ended up getting six, so I got charged three times.
1: All right, so you'll get two of those back by the sounds of things there, Neil.
2: Fabulous.
1: How excited are you for the Bears?
2: Oh, pretty excited. I'm going to be new to this because I'm a Union fan, so I'm going along to see what it's all about.
1: All right, we'll go and enjoy that. There you go. So Neil's been overcharged, but Anthony, as you just said there, you'll be able to get in touch with people like Neil and reverse those couple of extra charges, and you've recruited a rugby union fan.
0: Yeah, no, look, and we will definitely get that. Look, that is a process that's underway already with the payment system and with the banking system. So we have no doubt that we'll reach out to those people affected, let them know that we know that they've been affected, and get their refunds back as soon as possible. The good news is that at the end of the day, our fans are very passionate, they're very parochial, and they've been incredibly understanding, like your listener just was then.
1: Yeah, there's two tiers of membership available at the moment. What are they, Anthony? And it's a pledge right now. It doesn't guarantee you a seat until 2027.
0: Yeah, so this is a chance essentially to become a foundation member, so to be part of our history from day dot. There's only going to be one chance to be a foundation member, and that's this. And so there's a $79 entry point, which is what we expect the vast, vast bulk of people will be purchasing. And then for those who really want to dig deep, support us from the get-go and really help us out, there is a Club 2027 premium foundation membership at a pretty high price point of $3,000. Now, we know there's not going to be a lot of people that can do that at this time, but then we also know that there are some people that are really willing to dig deep to help grow the game of rugby league in Western Australia. And the most important part of both of these memberships, Ollie, is that it will give you early priority access to ticketed memberships. So that's to buy seats to games when the fixtures come out later this year.
1: And looking at that current projection of what's been sold today, Anthony, you're saying it's somewhat about threefold exceeding your expectations. It sounds like if you're not a member of the football club, you might struggle to even buy a seat next year.
0: Well, look, I think we will definitely have supply and demand issues at HBF Park. It fits about 20,000 people, give or take, including, that's probably not including some of the corporate suites. Like as I said earlier, we expect to have about 30,000 members. So that's already over demand for supply, and that 30,000 was before we saw today, whereas we've been speaking about the demand has been unprecedented.
1: Right. And what's that split like, roughly speaking, for WA-based fans versus the rest of of Australia, Anthony? Is it sort of a 50-50 split?
0: Oh, look, to be honest, the data has always been the same, and that's whether we're talking memberships, that's whether we're talking the 55,000 people that we have on Instagram or the 12,000 people that we have on our email database. The split is always the same, which is that 80% comes from Western Australia.
1: So there is a huge appetite. There's a huge demand for rugby league and the Perth Bears in 2027.
0: Yeah, amazing demand. And that's why we often say we feel like we've got lightning in a bottle. We get a monopoly, the greatest game of all for Western Australia. And so we're extremely privileged to be in that position. And the fans keep telling us that they want this very, very badly.
1: And I'm sure everybody gives you an opinion and an idea. Here's one from Chris in Mount Lawley. He says, Anthony, are you thinking about opening a Bears merchandise shop in the CBD? Call it the Bear Cave so people can browse and buy some gear.
0: Yeah, love that idea. Definitely exploring a pop-up store, maybe in the CBD, maybe over at the Wacker or near the water bank where we'll be training come November 1st.
1: All right, just finally, what's your message to the Bears fans, or if they haven't signed up for a membership?
0: Yeah, look, I think two things. A, thanks for your patience for today. As always, these things, when you're a startup national sporting club, there's always a few hiccups along the way. But my other message would definitely be, if you want seated ticketed memberships next year to our games, don't hesitate, get in and get a foundation membership.
1: Anthony, thanks for your time.
0: Thanks so much, Ollie.
1: Anthony DeSigley, the CEO there at the Perth Bears. Have you tried to sign up yourself today? And have you had success, or have you been battling some of those long wait times? 1-300-221-0025, the talkback number. This is Savage Garden to the Moon and back at 3:20 on 102.5 ABC Perth.

0: Savage Garden to the Moon and back on 102.5 ABC Perth. This is Drive with Oliver Peterson at 24 past three. Ollie, I was excited to become a foundation member of the Bears, but it was a joke trying to purchase the tickets. It kept declining. I entered a couple of different credit cards just so I could get on, and they said it was declined. You have already purchased a ticket. So I've got no idea how many times I purchased the ticket, as there was no notification sent by an email of you being successful. There's got to be a better road ahead. Joe on that says, hopefully people have got lots of savings in their bank account, because a credit card reversal, it could take a good 5 working days. And Rod says, do I have to sign up today to be a foundation member of the Perth Bears, or will it be open for a set period? No, you don't have to sign up today, Rod, but they are open. They open today at 10 o'clock. And as you could hear, there has been unprecedented, that word that we've heard again and again and again in recent times, a demand. And the website, as a result, has been struggling to fulfill all of those membership requests. 1300 221 0025. Let us know how your experience has been in trying to sign up as a foundation member of the Perth Bears.
1: Mark Gibson for breakfast.
2: It just does beg that question, doesn't it? Why would you invest in property if you can't claim the loss?
1: Mornings with Nadia Mitsopoulos.
3: I'm going to reveal the new power that will be given to WA's building commissioner to better help and protect customers when things go belly up.
1: Mark Gibson from 5am.
2: But you know, I hated Seinfeld, so don't trust me.
1: Nadia Mitsopoulos from 8:30.
3: Who are the ones that are going to be popping the champagne corks today?
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0: Driver behaviour was under the microscope at budget estimates today when the Road Safety Minister, Rhys Whitby, revealed that while there has been a drop in offences since the AI cameras were installed, there was a core group doing things that may shock you. Take a listen.
4: Since that February of last year till now, 86% reduction in seatbelt offences, 88% reduction in mobile phone offences. Speeding is down 51%. I'd like to do more about speeding, but even halving the amount of speeding offences captured by these cameras is dramatic. We've had massive behaviour change, but we're still seeing extraordinary things happen behind the wheel. So this picture, member, shows a driver touching their phone, but they also appear to be reading a Kindle. They're reading a book behind the wheel. They don't appear to be wearing a safety belt, a seat belt. This next one is, check out this guy, super relaxed. He doesn't appear to be wearing a seat belt. He has his foot up on the dashboard and he's using the mobile phone. He looks like he's in his lounge room at home with his feet up on the couch watching Netflix. I mean, for goodness sake, I mean, this person should not be relaxing in his car like it's a lounge room. Now, this next person, it's always a worry when little children are involved. Now, this, presumably a mother, we think might be breastfeeding, no seatbelt, guiding a steering wheel with the back of her hand and perhaps her right knee, an unrestrained small child. That is insane. Who would do that? Who would do that? This person, that big mop of fur on the lap is a dog. So the dog's on the lap, mobile phone in hand, no seatbelt. And the last one, well, the one positive I could say about this gentleman is that at least he's wearing a seatbelt, because he's driving with a stubby of swan between his legs and a mobile phone in his hand.
0: Now, have you ever seen anything like that on the roads? What is the most bizarre thing that you have seen while getting from A to B? And you thought, well, what's that? You know, I've seen somebody at the traffic lights maybe having a bowl of cereal or trying to do their makeup in the revision mirror. But what's the most bizarre thing that you believe you may have witnessed a fellow driver? And was it at a set of traffic lights? Because if you're stuck at one right now, look left, look right, chances are the adjacent motorist is just having a quick look at their mobile phone. That all seems pretty common. But is there something a little more bizarre, a little more odd that you have seen in your travels? 1300 221 0025. Interestingly, though, while there is a big change in behaviour, we also found out that more West Australians are not paying their traffic fines on time.

0: Ants.
1: There's been an interesting dynamic that we're experiencing, and again, the detail will be with the Department of Transport. But compared to traditional trends, the number of infringements that are progressing through to final demand has increased quite dramatically, from probably a long-term trend of about 20% of infringements going through to not being paid and then getting issued a final demand, and then probably 10% going through to the fines enforcement registry. Those numbers are now closer to 50% progressing through to the final demand and 17% going through to fines enforcement registry. So that's in terms of some of the processing times. Interestingly, and this is something we are working closely with Transport to try and address, the uptake of the part payment option, which was one of the reforms introduced in anticipation of the new cameras increasing volumes, to give people opportunities to pay it by instalments rather than progress to a fines enforcement registry, which is court administered, extra costs and the like. The uptake of the part payment

0: Dino has this observation that modern cars, he says, Ollie, they're now designed like a lounge room. They've got a recliner and it's all about comforts, heated seats, big IT screens, Apple Play, automated braking, automated lane control. Now, is that a fair cop from Dino, that modern cars are now designed like a lounge room? Is it creating an environment that becomes distracting for a driver? 1-300-221-0025. Jerry, good afternoon to you.
1: Hi, Ollie.
0: Hello, Jerry. What's the weirdest thing or most bizarre driver behaviour that you've witnessed?
1: Today, coming down the Mitchell Freeway from Joondalup into the city, I was overtaken by a motorcyclist with no hands on handlebars at all.
0: What speed would he have been going, Jerry?
1: Well, I was doing 100 and I couldn't catch up with him to make sure that he really was doing that. So he was probably doing about 120, and then he started moving in his seat so that he was moving from side to side in the traffic.
0: So you're doing about 120 kilometres an hour on a motorcycle with no hands on the handlebar today on the Mitchell Freeway?
1: Yeah.
0: Boy, oh boy. So dangerous, Jerry. Thank you. There's the most bizarre thing that he's seen. It happened today. Ollie, I also saw a young lady had a bunny on her shoulder and the window down. That was the weirdest thing that I've ever seen on the freeway. A bunny on the freeway. Come on. You're pulling my leg, aren't you? At about 100 k's an hour? 1-300-221-0025. Lucy Bell's not weird.
2: I'm super weird, but I'm definitely not guilty in any of those offences. I reckon the two weirdest I've seen since living in Perth, the guy who was driving along the Tonkin Highway eating one of those like breakfast burrito style things where you really need two hands, like sort of steering with his elbows while he tries to eat his breakfast wrap.
0: Yeah.
2: I definitely more than once have seen other women doing a bit of makeup, you know, like where you've got the contouring brush or something that requires the traffic lights frequently for sure. But no, I've definitely seen people driving with one hand on the steering wheel, the other one sort of adjusting the eyeliner or, you know, putting the blood. Like, it's terrifying, actually terrifying.
0: So there's a few more people pointing out the cereal eating. John reckons it happened on the freeway at 100 k's an hour, eating a bowl of cereal, and their legs were being used to steer the wheel.
2: No.
0: Right? And Robin reckons if you're out there long enough and you see these half-wits every day, but upon reflection, calling them half-wits is probably being a bit kind. So 1-300-221-0025, some of that bizarre behaviour you may have seen on the roads. As it was a bit of show and tell, wasn't it, from Reese Whitby there in Estimates today?
2: Sure was. And his testimony today was full of journalistic gold, Ollie. There were lots and lots of little interesting tidbits that he revealed. One of the other ones that I don't think you just touched on there, which my ears pricked up when I heard, is this one. WA police say they have impounded around 6 cars every day since the start of the year for dangerous driving. So Reese Whitby told Budget Estimates today that since the start of the year, 889 vehicles have been impounded. 55 of those have been crushed.
0: That's a lot of cars, isn't it?
2: That is six approaching 1,000 cars. Yeah, 6 cars impounded every single day for dangerous driving. That's kind of epidemic proportions, I would argue. Something else that the minister revealed today, which I thought might be useful information for our listeners who get about the Mitchell Freeway fairly frequently, a new fixed safety camera, or a series of fixed safety cameras, have just been installed on the Mitchell Freeway near Vincent Street. Those cameras are going to be ready very soon to detect seatbelt, mobile phone and speeding offences. And so that's in addition to those existing fixed safety cameras on the Kwinana Freeway. So people in the southern suburbs are already used to these fixed point ones. We're now about to get some fixed point cameras on the Mitchell Freeway around Vincent Street. So consider yourself on notice. They will be ready to issue fines shortly. The other big story today, Ollie, is of course everything that's been going on at the City of Perth, and we are going to be talking more about this after 4 o'clock, but the local government minister, Hannah Beasley, gave an absolutely blistering press conference earlier today in which she essentially put the City of Perth on notice formally.

0: after their meeting with the local government inspector last night. Take a listen to this.
1: The conduct at the City of Perth is simply unbelievable and unacceptable. This week alone, the elected members have taken a tone-deaf and a let-them-eat-cake approach and put their own self-interest and sense of entitlements ahead of anything else.

0: up any better. I've had enough, the community has had enough, and community trust is gone. I agree with Minister Carey, amalgamations are back on the table. This is an opportunity for the local government sector to show leadership and reform themselves. It is now evident that local government requires a reset, and that starts today.
1: Starts today, says Hannah Beazley, the WA Minister for Local Government. We're going to be talking a lot more about this story after 4 o'clock. In the interest of full disclosure, we have approached the city, we have approached the CEO of the city, and of course, we've approached all the other players. You'll get to hear everything we've learned after four.
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3: 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Traffic.
2: Let's go to Tony at Main Roads. Good afternoon.
4: Good afternoon, Ollie. There has been a crash on Leach Highway eastbound before High Road in Rossmoyne. The left lane is blocked there and traffic is busy on the approach. Caution is advised. And another crash in Cannington. That's heading southbound on Albany Highway before George Way. It has been reduced to a single lane and traffic is heavy on the approach. Please drive with caution. To the freeways, the northbound run is busy. Mill Point Road to Hay Street, Vincent Street, Cedric Street to Warwick Road, and further up, Hodges Drive to Shenton Avenue. And the southbound run is slow. Hay Street to Mill Point Road and Roe Highway to Anchortail Road. Drive safely, and that's the latest from Main Road.
2: Thanks for that, Tony. Anything else you see as you head towards your destination, 1300 221 0025. LJ in Riverton thinks that automatic cars should be banned and only manual vehicles be used unless it is a justification for automatic. Both hands and both feet would have more to do and concentration. Ollie, I once saw a guy driving with the newspaper across the steering wheel on his lap, bowl of cereal, so every stop sign you'd flip the newspaper back, take a spoonful of cereal. I followed him for about three stop signs and traffic lights, and Steve of Pickering Brook was overtaken on the Tonkin going through the Hale Road intersection at 80 k's an hour. There was a double semi going past me with what looked like a two-year-old at the steering wheel. I caught back up to them as we got to Roe Highway just to be sure what I had seen. Yes, a young child sitting on the driver's lap. 1300 221 0025 if you want to bring more of that bizarre driving behaviour that you have seen. Next on Drive, we go behind party lines. The Prime Minister and Angus Taylor were both on Drive on Monday and they were pitching their alternate budgets and visions for Australia. So what questions do you still have for both parties? Call now and you can speak with Labor's Madeleine King and the Liberals' Dean Smith. 1300 221 0025. We go behind party lines after hearing from Coldplay with Don't Panic.

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1: My message to Australians is please do not take more fuel than you need. 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
0: Yes, indeed. It has been a huge week in federal politics with the budget and then the budget reply. And joining me in the studios this afternoon is WA Liberal Senator Dean Smith. It's good to see you.
7: Good to see you, Ollie.
0: And joining us on the line is the Resources Minister, Madeleine King. Good afternoon.
8: Hi, Ollie. Hi, Dean. How are you both?
7: G'day, Madeleine.
0: We're very well, Madeleine. Let's start with you because it's obviously been a big reform budget, Madeleine, and it's not quite that straightforward sell. But how would you explain Anthony Albanese's vision in just one sentence?
8: Well, geez, Ollie, that's a pretty ambitious to set a politician in one sentence.
0: Correct. I'll give Dean the same reply, but you get to start.
8: Well, okay.
0: One sentence.
8: It might be a long sentence.
0: I'm sure you'll probably try and make it a long sentence.
8: No, that is true. So that's a warning. It's a budget to get us through a difficult period, but also a budget that takes on and tackles some of those long-term reform issues in the economy that we've seen for many years and that other governments had failed to tackle, and we're prepared to do that.
0: All right. There's the one sentence.

0: politician Jim Chalmers and Labor can't be trusted when it comes to making promises on a whole range of things. We were told there'd be no changes to negative gearing. We were told there'd be no changes to capital gains.
1: That's more
0: tax.
1: Than one sentence. Now,
2: it's a pretty long sentence.
0: This is the explanation now. This is the explanation. Just to remind you, that one sentence
2: was... Lots of dot, dot, dots.
0: That one sentence was a budget of broken promises.
2: Okay, there's the one sentence. Is that going to be something that now sticks with your government minister?
1: Ollie, and for your listeners, that this government has made hard decisions. Of course it has, and these have been hard decisions. But the simplest thing for us to do, the easiest thing for a government to do at a moment where there's extraordinary global turmoil, and everyone is feeling that and pulling together to in that great Australian way that we do. But whilst that's happening, in the midst of this global turmoil, we sure could have put some reforms on the shelf, absolutely. We could have kicked these problems down the road to someone else. But what that means is we would be extending what we see as intergenerational inequity problems, extraordinary problems in the housing market. So for us as a government to stand by and say, hang on a sec, that's just a bit too hard right now. We're not going to do that. We have taken it on, and we have engaged, and we'll continue to engage. And there are things to develop further in some of these reforms. But really importantly, we've tackled some of the hardest issues that this country has faced for some time head on in this budget, and we'll be taking the Australian people along with this. And I understand there is some disappointment in some areas, but equally there are many people that are really quite pleased with the challenges we have taken on and the way in which we've chosen to do it.
0: Well, those people that are quite pleased, steal Madeleine's term, are keeping their voices very, very silent at the moment, Ollie, because what we've heard since Tuesday night's budget announcement is calls from a whole range of different people, about how negative gearing reforms will actually make it harder in housing, how capital gains tax will actually hurt young people. We've seen Labor's plans now, which will deliver fewer homes, rising levels of debt, higher taxes, and lower living standards. And this is all happening, and this is the West Australian context here is very, very important. This is all happening against a backdrop of rising cost of living pressures in Western Australia. So just in the last month, the ABS has released data which demonstrates very, very clearly that cost of living pressures in Perth are the highest of any Australian city, and add to that that average weekly earnings here in Perth have not been keeping up with those CPI increases. So this is a budget that's been delivered against the backdrop of a lot of heartache and a lot of suffering in Western Australia. And I just think that the government has been very, very deaf to the concerns of West Australian families and businesses.
2: 1300 221 0025. Do you echo that sentiment of Senator Smith's, deaf to the concerns of West Australians? This is Behind Party Lines with the Resources Minister Madeleine King and WA Senator Dean Smith. And you can pick up the phone and join the conversation. 1300 221 0025. Minister, did your government go too hard, too fast on capital gains tax? Should it simply have been applied to housing alone?
1: Well, the thing about capital gains tax is right now it's a significant discount to that. And what it has ensured over the years is that asset classes are treated differently. So if you invest in housing, you'll get a different treatment to whether you invest in shares and then another treatment again if you are in a business and selling it. So this is about making a more equal application of the taxation system to all those asset classes. And I think that's fair. People are in different stages of their life able to, or in some cases not able to invest in things. And we're trying to fix that up, certainly for housing. And really importantly, it taxes real returns and levels the playing field across those different types of assets. And CGT is being replaced by a different kind of discount, one that is based on the rate of inflation. So whilst there's a lot of information we've seen, and goodness me, didn't we see a lot of information around the proposed gas tax, and we're seeing that same kind of misinformation replicated in relation to certain aspects of the budget. And this is what I think all parties in the whole parliament can expect to see, no matter what they say. There's this misinformation is

0: going to be peddled. And I might add, we heard today the creators of one of those memes has admitted the information was false. It was just done to create attention, and it's done that. I accept that, but
1: But
0: it is
1: isn't that also
0: false.
1: part of the problem, Minister, that you haven't explained it properly to people, that they're wondering what's going on?
0: Look, I think a lot of people go to work. They're on a wage. Maybe not both parents, or they're not everyone's a wage earner in the family, and they get on with life. And when we talk about cost of living, I'm not sure everyone in the community is really focused on capital gains, because maybe they're not actually making that much on capital gains. They're just looking forward to getting their wages. They're probably definitely looking forward to getting the consecutive tax cuts that we have brought in, another $250 in offsets in this budget, all of which, of course, the opposition have voted against. But also looking forward to the other things that we're doing around cost of living. And I think of the Medicare urgent care clinics and bulk billing, like real everyday practical budgetary contributions to people's everyday lives, where they're not thinking about the CGT or negative gearing, and they don't have a small business, but many people do have a small business, and that's important. But equally, being able to go to a bulk bill Medicare centre, like I did today at the Rockingham Medical and Dental Centre near the urgent care clinic, is really very important
1: All
0: to
1: right,
0: them.
1: well, I'll bring in Senator Smith, but Luke says this: I run a small business and I'm so upset about the changes in family trusts. Don't we need to look after small businesses rather than screw them over more, especially when interest rates, petrol prices are going up? So many others I've spoken to who are running small businesses are hurting as well.
2: That hurt is real, and it's actually very, very loud. And if people like Madeleine King haven't been hearing it from their constituents and others, then they need to sort of, wake up. I think there are a couple of really powerful stories that arise out of Tuesday night's budget. One of the most powerful for me is actually how young people have been forced to sort of wake up and think more carefully about how the budget affects them. So I've seen many examples where young people saving for a deposit for their first home use a variety of different investment strategies. So once upon a time, people would have just put the dollar in the bank and saved earnestly. Now, young people, they think about these things more broadly. Their risk profile or their attitude to risk is different. So what they do is they certainly put that dollar in the bank and seek to save for a deposit. But they also then go and invest in shares and other sorts of investment strategies to sort of accelerate, if you like, the time it takes to create that deposit. Now, these CGT changes will harm all that and actually make it harder for young people to, or harder and longer for them to save for the deposit for a home. So I think what is really remarkable about what's happened in the last week is that young people have really mobilized themselves and said, hold on a second, this is actually not intergenerational equity, as Labor and Madeline and the Prime Minister and others try to suggest. This is actually intergenerational unfairness, because these young people are exploring all these different avenues to accelerate building a home deposit, because homes are more expensive. It is getting more and more difficult. And they look at this budget and they think, this is actually going to make life more difficult for me, not easier.
1: Let's go to Corinne. Hi there, Deborah.
3: Hi.
1: What did you want to say to Senator Smith and Minister King?
3: Well, as far as Labor breaking promises, that was always going to happen because it's politics and staying in power. And if you want to stay in power, you appeal to the younger generation, and punish the older generation who have been through working hard, working from wage to wage, who've been through 18% interest rates. And in our case, it was 23 because we were farmers. And the bank increased our interest rate for that reason. And we are being punished for working hard. And we're only now apparently the lower side of the voting population. So therefore, we can't make much changes. And quite honestly, if I look at every policy on every party, I wouldn't vote for any of you.
1: All right, so Deborah wouldn't vote for any of you. Have you just given up on older Australians, Minister King?
0: Well, absolutely not. And I'm sorry, Deborah feels that way. I'm not sure. It sounds like there's no specific policy, just generally.
1: She

0: Doesn't like you or policy. Senator Smith by the sounds
1: yeah,
0: of things.
1: Yeah, I get that. I get that. But I think it goes to a wider point, and I'm grateful that she's raised it, is that you know, people are dissatisfied with the system, and we see this in a lot of voting patterns elsewhere. We saw it a bit in South Australia, and they're turning to parties, and I'm not saying this about Deborah or her friends, but some are turning to One Nation who, you know, seemingly rage against the system, yet want to be part of the system, yet, you know, have such contradictory positions at any given moment. And I can see why they're popular, but equally it's no alternative really for government. I understand some people don't like the hard decisions we have made, but we in a time of turmoil, but also in a time where we do need to adjust our tax settings. And I would reflect on the fact that governments in the past have changed their tax settings, and that's been important. And we have to have a moment where we do have that reform so we can build for the future. It can't always stay the same.
0: All right. Senator Smith, I just want to come to yep. Angus Taylor's vision, mm-hmm. right? Can you explain it in a single sentence?
2: Fairer, freer, more prosperous Australia, yes.
0: And Minister King, how would you describe Angus Taylor's vision?
1: Oh, I must have missed it.
0: What, you didn't see his budget reply?
1: Oh, I did. I just didn't see the vision.
2: It was hard to miss. Tax break, tax know, guarantees, migration and housing plans, future generation
1: yeah,
2: fund,
1: really,
2: fuel
1: really
2: security
1: well,
2: plan, $50,000 instant asset write-off for small businesses.
1: Yeah, so it's a nice way to mistreat permanent residents of this country. I was at a citizenship ceremony last night, and all those people there at Kwinana, now Australian citizens, been on waiting lists for some time.
2: And we welcome them, and we welcome them enthusiastically.
1: You will no longer help them remain in this country while they pay taxes, while they contribute to the economy. Someone has got the whistle out for the dog and made sure they will promote that anti-immigrant, anti-immigration policy. So when I say I missed the vision, I think because there was none. It was just
2: no,
1: a disgrace.
2: I think that when Labor goes to this sort of anti-immigration, anti-migrant card,
1: hang on
2: they really are scooping the bottom of the barrel, Ollie. I might just take exception to something Madeleine said in response to Deborah's comments. Madeleine conflates hard decisions with breaking promises. You can make hard decisions without having to break promises. And former political leaders have paid a very high price for breaking promises. And what we have now with Anthony Albanese is a record, a litany of broken promise across on broken promise on broken promise. And I suspect last Tuesday night, the tide turned, that people like Deborah said, this is not good enough. We deserve to expect more from our politicians. Angus Taylor gave an excellent speech on Thursday night. And I know that, not just because I was there, well, with Madeleine in the House of Representatives chamber, because people have been coming up to me over the last week and saying that themselves. And I think what was really interesting about Angus Taylor's contribution on Thursday night is that people were paying attention, and many people liked what they heard. Now, we have got a long way to go, no doubt about that. But I just make this prediction. I think that the election will be much more competitive now, much more competitive, and certainly over the next few months, much more competitive when it comes upon us in the not-too-distant future.
0: Let's go to Kwinana. Hi, Wayne.
3: G'day, how you doing?
0: We good, Wayne?
3: Good, good, good. My blood boils listening to those two at the present moment. Really does.
0: Right, what do you want to say, Wayne?
3: My wife is on disability. I'm her carer. I can only work so many hours per week. The cost of living has gone through the roof. Nothing in the budget reply. Nothing in the budget for anything to do with welfare at all. All they'll do, both of them, is pat themselves on the back for the few crumbs that they give each 6 months.
0: Minister King?
1: Well, hi, Wayne. Wayne sounds like he could be one of my constituents. I was up at Medina earlier today, and actually Medina last night as well. So I see the challenges that face our community in Brand across Kwinana and Rockingham, and the cost of living is difficult. And as a carer, that is also a difficult and very challenging role. And thank you for what you do for your partner. And of course, I know that's just one of those things in life that will always be a challenge. But what I would say is, and especially in respect of that health, we are seeking to reform the NDIS.

0: but to save the NDIS. So it keeps going. So there is that care. Bringing on more the means of making sure we do the aged care packages processed more quickly. Also, as I said before, about making sure there are more bulk billing clinics, and there are more in Kwinana than there ever has been, same as in Rockingham, and that's right across the state and the nation, as well as the urgent care clinics. I'm not sure if you drive, but of course we have the fuel excise and are securing fuel for the country.
1: All right, we're running out of time here, Minister. Senator Smith?
2: Well, nothing more powerfully demonstrates the real challenges that West Australians' families are facing than Wayne's story. And Wayne, thank you very much for calling the show. I hear you loud and clearly. Until we tackle inflation, cost of living pressures in Western Australia will just get more and more serious. And it just demonstrates that despite our sort of, you know, happy smiley faces, despite, you know, living in a beautiful town like Perth and a state like Western Australia, the hardship is real for people. And I have been surprised that people have been concealing it for as long as they have, but that is about to change.
1: All right. Minister, Senator, thank you very much for your time.
2: Thank you.
1: We are fast approaching the 4 o'clock news coming up. The local government minister, Hannah Beasley, joins you and me live on Drive.
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7: Good afternoon, Jonathan Hopper with ABC News. The Mayor of Vincent says council amalgamations must be done in the best interest of ratepayers after calls for a merger with the City of Perth. The proposal comes after continued criticism of the City of Perth's governance and workplace culture. Vincent Mayor Alison Zamon says her council has always been open to looking at whether amalgamation is a way forward. She says she's understanding of Local Government Minister Hannah Beasley's push for more amalgamation.
8: I think the key thing is that if we are going to be talking about amalgamations, let's also make sure we're talking about the pitfalls to amalgamation. We want to, if it is going to occur, you want to make sure that it genuinely is being done in the best interests of ratepayers.
7: The police minister says officers have been bending over backwards to provide security to regional courts as some locations face a 3-month closure. WA's top judges released a joint statement on Friday saying 20 regional courthouses which rely on police for security would close because those services could not be guaranteed between June and August. For the past 18 months, security has been provided by auxiliary officers and private security, but it's understood there were concerns about the availability of those services in the months ahead. Minister Rhys Whitby has told Budget Estimates an additional 20 auxiliary officers are currently being trained.
9: They will become available in the next weeks and months. So two tranches of trained police auxiliary officers, first tranche being available at the end of June and the second at the end of August.
7: WA police say they conducted more than 8,000 alcohol and drug tests during a targeted operation in Northbridge in April. The one-day operation aimed to detect and remove impaired drivers and enhance community safety. Police say 36 motorists were found driving in excess of the legal alcohol limit. One motorist was charged with reckless driving during the operation after being detected travelling at 140 kilometres per hour in an 80 zone. Six more Australian women with links to Islamic State look likely to leave a Syrian camp with their children and grandchildren to return to Australia within days. Matthew Doran has more.
10: We know that there is one woman in this cohort who will not be travelling, and that is the individual who is subject to a temporary exclusion order from the Australian government banning their travel. But the children involved in that family will, we understand, be moving with the broader group. There is this uncertainty about the exact timing of it that is still to be arranged there. And while camp officials are telling the ABC explicitly that they are not aware of any moves at this point, clearly this is spreading through the local community. Other camp officials and members of the Syrian government bureaucracy are saying that this is imminent.
7: Mistakes when taking food orders have been identified as the biggest driver of fast food waste in Australia. Sam Wilkinson reports.
11: Wasted food costs
5: costs Australia $36 billion a year. After speaking to fast food store managers and employees and observing in-store operations, RMIT researchers found wrong orders or returns, over-ordering and over-preparing to be among the major culprits. Associate Professor Li Ping Tong says staff don't get ongoing training and develop bad habits as a result.
11: Usually during the onboarding process, they'll have some training on preventing food waste, but more refresher training is definitely necessary.
5: Dropped or spilled food has also been reported as a major cause, as well as poor storage conditions and faulty equipment.
7: In sport, 12 more players have been added to the Socceroos train-on squad for the World Cup pre-camp in Florida. Along with a host of experienced names, Dylan Leonard, who plays in Germany, has been called up for the first time, while Cam Devlin of Hearts joins the group after narrowly losing the Scottish title to Celtic. The group will be cut to a final squad of 26 players before the 1st of June. Western Australia's weather for tomorrow: showers and patchy rain over the western and northern Kimberley, Pilbara, northern and central interior and northeast Gascoyne. Showers southwest of a line Busselton to Albany, extending to southwest of a line Kalbarri to Esperance during the afternoon and evening. In Perth, down to 10 degrees overnight. Showers for Thursday, mostly in the afternoon and evening. The chance of a thunderstorm in the afternoon too. A forecast top tomorrow of 23 degrees. Friday will be mostly sunny and 19. Right now in the city, it's 23.5. ABC News.
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1: Yeah, welcome back to Drive. I will bring in the local government minister, Hannah Beasley, in just a moment, but we do have some breaking news.
3: 102.5 ABC Perth. Traffic.
1: And I want to urgently get to Tony at Main Roads because we have reports that a train has just hit a truck near Guildford. Tony, good afternoon.
13: Good afternoon, Ollie. Well, yes, that is right. A serious crash affecting Meadow Street, which has been closed both directions at Great Eastern Highway in Guildford. The Midland train line has also been affected there, and traffic is heavy in the area. Emergency services are on site. Please seek an alternate route. Taking a look at the freeways, the northbound run is busy. Mill Point Road to Hay Street, Vincent Street, Cedric Street to Warwick Road, and Hodges Drive to Shenton Avenue. And if you're heading southbound, it is slow. Hay Street to Mill Point Road, Roe Highway to Anchortail Road. The Grain Farmer Freeway has no delays, and the North Bridge Tunnel is moving well in both directions. Drive safely, and that's the latest from Main Road.
1: Yeah, thank you very much for that, Tony. If you've got any more information about that train hitting a truck that has Meadow Street closed, Great Eastern Highway, emergency services there in attendance. So it's a serious crash, Meadow Street, which is closed in both directions at Great Eastern Highway in Guildford. The Midland train line has obviously been affected as a result of this. Emergency services on the scene and traffic is very heavy in the area. You are being advised to seek an alternate route. But if you know more about that situation, if you can see more from your vantage point, 1300 221 1025. My wife was in the front carriage, Ollie, and I think that no one was hurt, but apparently near the front carriage nearly tipped over. This is an unconfirmed report we are receiving via our feedback channels. The truck didn't stop at the boom gates. They had to move back two carriages and now they're heading back to East Guildford. So fingers crossed we do not have any serious injuries as a result of that. But obviously quite a lot of commotion at the moment. A serious crash. Meadow Street is closed both directions, Great Eastern Highway in Guildford. The Midland train line is affected as a result. We've been told by TransPerth that, in fact, trains are cancelled between Bassendean and Midland due to that incident. Now, the flow-on effect is also causing delays on the airport, the Ellenbrook and the Fremantle lines. Train replacement buses are being organised between Bassendean and Midland, and you're being asked to allow for extra travelling time and be aware that replacement buses may not connect with the timetabled bus and train services. So if you're in the area, you know more, please give us a call, get in touch, 1300 221 1025, the talkback number.
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1: Thousands are still waiting on remedy orders from the Building Commissioner to have their pipes replaced. Ones that have been bursting and causing all sorts of water damage, usually without warning,

0: Perth only had an inquiry 3 or 4 years ago, so we don't want to put the ratepayers and residents of the City of Perth through that. But if the council don't improve, then that's what we'll need to do.
1: So that was Tony Brown speaking with Nadia this morning. Now, we understand that the council voted to suspend the CEO, Michelle Reynolds, but in a statement to us, she says she has not been advised of any specifics, of any time frame, of any process around a suspension. So if you are a ratepayer at the City of Perth, I want to hear from you. 1300 221 0025. What needs to change, and has the local council lost your confidence? Give me a call on Drive. Hannah Beasley is the local government minister, and she joins you and me live on Drive. Good afternoon.
2: Hi, Ollie. How are you going?
1: I'm well, thank you, Minister. You've called for a reset. Just how bad is the situation in the City of Perth?
2: Oh, look, I think the situation in the City of Perth is on full display for all to see. I'm very pleased to see that the inspector has put the City and the Council on notice about their conduct and behaviour, about their relationships, about their governance and decision-making, and needs to see improvement in that space by June 19th, which is the current end date of the monitor. But in terms, for me, the conduct at the City of Perth has simply been pretty unbelievable and very much unacceptable.
1: OK, the inspector's issued that warning. You just said that the monitor's term has been extended. Now, are you not concerned that, though, this is getting drawn out, that this is the bureaucracy getting in the way of action?
2: No, actually, the monitor has allowed for a much more speedy process than existed in the past. So the inspector came online in January this year. Within a few weeks, he'd appointed a monitor to the City of Perth. What that has allowed us to do is actually have access to information that we never had access to before. We didn't have compulsion rights previously around the type of information that we needed. A lot of the time, we would get very anecdotal information through to us. The monitor there has been able to collect solid information, have very upfront, honest and at times confidential conversations with various people within the council, and build an evidence base for what has now turned into the inspector putting the council on notice. So none of that would have actually been possible without the monitor and the sort of the new tools available to them through our reforms.
1: Okay, but that monitor's costing ratepayers $900 a day. So have things improved since the monitor was appointed?
2: Oh, so we're getting action now. So otherwise, this would have been a much more drawn-out process. And look, local governments do need to realise that dysfunction and poor governance ultimately means that their communities pay. I don't think that's good enough. That's based on their dysfunction that's causing that cost to ratepayers. The cost of good governance and effective teamwork is $0. The cost of dysfunction and poor governance is very much considerable.
1: Okay, councils obviously push for more entitlements under the monitor's watch. So therefore, is the system working?
2: Oh, look, that's not to do with the system. That's to do with the decision-making of those individual elected members. I think it was an incredibly wrong approach and pretty tone-deaf. When they actually go to decide that in their next ordinary council meeting, I would like to think that they have taken the feedback from the community on board when making those their decisions about increasing their entitlements.
1: They have until mid-June to repair that relationship between council and administration. Can they turn this around?
2: Look, I remain hopeful. I've seen turnarounds elsewhere, like in Coolgardie, for instance, who were able to turn around their financial situation and very far along there after some pretty significant intervention on my behalf. I always remain hopeful. Nothing surprises me in the local government sector, both good and bad. So I remain hopeful.
1: If an inquiry is called by the local government inspector, what's that process? How long could it go for?
2: So that inquiry looks very different to the inquiry that the City of Perth went into a number of years ago. This would be an inspector inquiry, so it's a much more streamlined. I wouldn't envisage it taking nearly as long a time frame. My understanding is that the council would continue while that inquiry happens, and at the end of that inquiry, the inspector will advise me as to next steps, whether that's anything from further training through to suspension or dismissal of a council member or of the council. So it's quite wide ranging what the outcome can be, and will really depend on as the inspector investigates the complaints that have now been enlivened and are with him in terms of putting the council on notice around those issues and in terms of seeing or not a turnaround in good governance practices, then

0: He decides.
1: Okay, but should ratepayers start preparing for commissioners to be appointed again?
0: No, so in terms of an inspector inquiry, they don't involve commissioners.
1: Have you begun preparing for commissioners, though, to be appointed?
0: Oh, look, I think there's lots. I know the Act well enough now to know that there are lots and lots of steps involved and until you finally get to the point of appointing commissioners. We're not significantly along that road yet. The most significant thing that may happen, depending, is an inquiry, and even that is dependent on those complaints and that 19th of June turnaround timeframe.
1: All right. Your colleague and fellow minister, John Kerry, called for an amalgamation between Vincent and Perth. Is that constructive?
0: Oh, look, I always call for local governments to come to me with their local solutions around all sorts of issues, including their boundaries. So, and I understand that the City of Vincent has been very open to having those conversations with the City of Perth. I'm open to all possibilities when it comes to local government. We have 139 local governments in Western Australia, and I've said this to you before, 1,111 councillors. Mm. Around WA. I really don't think that any reasonable person would think that that model is sustainable.
1: But how does merging councils fix these underlying problems?
0: Well, that's what they come to. If they are going out and talking to each other, they need to get to the root of those issues and then come up with a plan that sees a better outcome for their communities. That would involve, or would have thought, in cases like this, the dealing with what might be some of those challenges and how any type of movement of boundaries would help solve those. Look, I can say that I do understand the concerns expressed by the Mayor of Vincent about not wanting the dysfunction to spread to her council, and I'm sure that if any of those sort of conversations were to be had between those municipalities, that would be dealt with.
1: Are you surprised the City of Perth is still yet to respond to ratepayers or the general public about all of this?
0: Look, it is a matter for them. I think the community expectation would be around receiving some kind of explanation. Certainly, I can understand that community expectation. That responsibility lies with the City of Perth and its councillors.
1: Have you spoken to anyone at the City of Perth?
0: No, I have not. That's come through to me through the inspector.
1: Right. Now, the previous City of Perth council's looking pretty good in comparison now. So have you got a hand at the previous Lord Mayor, Basil Zemplis?
0: Oh, look, I think the fact that they have been under interrogation and investigation previously under commissionerships and now again, I think these have been very long-standing issues.
1: All right. Finally, what does it represent, though, for the broader sector, Minister? How damaging is this for trusts?
0: Oh, look, it is, and it really has affected seeing all of these councils, you know, Nedlands, Port Hedland, Carnarvon, issues in Perth. Seeing all of that play out really publicly has affected community trust in the sector. That's what needs to be rebuilt. A lot of community trust can also be built around sustainability. So community trust is eroded when they also see that their councils are struggling with viability and therefore service delivery and what have you. Another way to rebuild community trust is ensuring that you're working together and potentially with your neighbours for the best long-term outcomes for your community.
1: Hannah Beasley, thanks for your time.
0: You're very welcome, Ollie. Have a great afternoon.
1: You too. That's the local government minister, Hannah Beasley, joining us live on Drive. It's over to you, 1300 221 0025. Look, if you're a ratepayer in the City of Perth, I really would love to hear your feedback this afternoon. Do you think change is required as the local council lost your confidence? And for broader appeal, I mean, what is this going to do for your trusts in local governments? 1300 221 0025.
2: 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ABC Perth, breaking news.
1: Yeah, and just a reminder that there is a serious crash in Guildford. A truck has been hit by a train. Meadow Street is closed in both directions. The trains on the Midland Line, they are currently cancelled between Bassendean and Midlands. Eric has just gone past the situation and joins us now. Good afternoon.
3: Afternoon, Ollie. How are you?
1: Eric, I'm all right. What have you seen?
3: It's pretty chaotic. I was on the move coming past, pretty chaotic. Boom gate's a bit bent up. The train's parked about 20, 30 metres east of the railway crossing, and all the responders are online there. Heaps of sectators and all that, as you would expect in that sort of situation, yeah.
1: Lots of police in

0: emergency services on the scene, Eric?
1: Yeah, they are. Yeah, directing traffic around because there's no entry or exit off Meadow Street. It's all blocked off there. Traffic's pretty well flowing along James Street here into through Guildford. Yeah, so it's... Ollie, this doesn't surprise me at all. I come through here fairly regularly, always around about up past 3, 4 o'clock in the afternoon. And honestly, travelling west on Guildford Road when you get to that intersection, you're stopped at a red light and then your light goes green. And people are beating the, because the boom gates are coming down and drivers are coming through trying to beat the boom gates. You can sit at the red light there and waiting for the lights to change and the boom gates are coming down, and I guarantee you two or three cars will fly through against the red light.
0: Yeah, well, in this particular circumstance, Eric, which you have just seen, that truck and that train have collided. What's the state of the truck? Were you able to get eyes on that?
1: Just a quick glance. The truck's in two. From what I could see, the cab of the truck was further across the railway crossing.
0: My
1: and
0: goodness.
1: The end of the, or the tail part of the truck was laying just prior, I think it might be up against on the crossing there.
0: I've just been sent an image from the scene, and what I can see, and this is for those just joining us, Meadow Street being closed in both directions, trains cancelled there on that Midland line, and they are currently cancelled between Bassendean and Midland, because just a reminder, there is a serious crash in Guildford right now. A truck has been hit by a train, and what I can describe to you from what I've just been sent by somebody on the scene there, that at least one of the barriers is up. And I can count, I think, three police cars. There are emergency services. You can see a fire engine on the scene. There are paramedics. And by what you've just described there, Eric, I am going to make an assumption here that we would have medical attention being provided to, if not the truck driver, others who may have been on that in that train carriage.
1: I just saw the tail end of the train about 30 yards east of the railway crossing.
0: Goodness. Thanks, Eric. I appreciate you calling that through. So he has just driven past the situation, a huge police presence. He's described boom gates being bent. The truck is split in two. It's not a heavy haulage truck, by the way. It's a metal tray truck. Cab is separated, you just heard Eric say, though, from the metal tray. It's about 30 metres now east of the crossing is that train. And the police, the ambos, the fire truck are at the boom gates. I'm just being told from another correspondent on the scene that his wife is quite shaken up because that train just hit that truck near Guildford. The truck didn't stop, according to this eyewitness report, at the boom gates. They've had to move back two carriages. They're now heading back to East Guildford, and that his wife was in that front carriage. Does not believe anybody was hurt, but apparently near that front carriage, it nearly tipped over. We are seeking more information from emergency services. Lucy Bell has just spoken to St John Media. Five vehicles are on their way to the scene. First have just arrived. Three of those vehicles there, of the five, are specialist ambulance vehicles. There is no confirmation yet at this stage on the number of people who are injured, or if there are any injuries for that matter. And we will have an update to you on that shortly from St John. When they're able to provide that to us, we will provide it to you. But if you're in the area, if you are near the scene like Eric, please give us a call and let us know this breaking news and unfolding situation in Guildford this afternoon. 1300 221 1025, as we have just confirmed a serious crash, truck being hit by a train. Meadow Street is closed once again in both directions. Trains on the Midland line are currently cancelled between Bassendean and Midland, and that will have a flow-on effect, according to TransPerth, for other services. 1300 221 1025, the talkback number. We'll stay across this afternoon on Drive on 102.5 ABC Perth.
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0: It is 23 after 4. Terry joins us now in Dianella after hearing about what's happening there at the City of Perth. Good afternoon.
3: Good afternoon, Ollie. One of the main reasons I think we have problems with the councils is that we are unable to get the intending councillors to declare honestly whether or not they're a member of a political party or have ever been. Because a lot of our problems stemming from local councils, which I had some sort of knowledge of before being not elected, was to do with, are you Liberal or Labor?
0: See, this is a very good point I think you raise here, Terry, because there is no requirement for councillors to declare whether or not they are a member of a political party. And every single candidate who runs for council would love to tell every single ratepayer that they're honest, they're transparent, and they're accountable. Shouldn't they all have to provide that information?
3: I would think so, because they still vote in blocks, and the blocks tend...
0: Yeah, if people knew, then perhaps they could make a more informed decision. And Terry, do you think that it should be mandatory to vote in a local council election?
3: Yeah, get them to sign a stat deck or some sort of a document that they can then be fined or taken to court for giving false declarations.
0: Thank you, Terry. 1300 221 0025 if you'd like to have your say. Jane has just sent through what appears to be a photograph of the front of that damaged train in Guildford, and it certainly paints a confronting picture. There is some of the front of that train which is missing, and you can see that the driver's cab, the glass at the front of the train, has smashed, if that is in fact a photograph of the train that Jane has just sent through. Ollie, I was on board the train. I didn't fall off the seat. I was next to the rails near the disabled area. I got pushed into the rail, which hurt. The only damage was a panel that fell from the roof, which nearly hit another lady. As there was a smoke smell in the carriage, we all went into the second carriage. 1300 221 0025 for that unfolding situation there in Guildford. We have a truck hitting a train, and that is causing delays. We are waiting for further confirmation on any injuries as a result of that truck v train. Meadow, a street is closed in both directions, and delays there around Great Eastern Highway. Let's go to East Perth now. John has called through. Good afternoon to you there, John.
4: Hi, Ollie. How are you?
0: I'm good, John. How are you, mate?
4: Yeah, good. Listen, I was at the council meeting last night. I go to every gender meeting and proper council meeting that have been for many years, being a East Perth advocate. And the situation with our CEO is absolutely disgusting, and we are waiting from the Lord Mayor to tell us why. Because at the meeting last night, he, let's just say he was very happy, very smiley, and also finished the meeting in a very quick time. So I got a feeling he may have organised all this long before last night's meeting with the inspector.
0: Well, John, I mean, we can't test any of those allegations that you're raising there. That's obviously highly speculative, so let's park that for the moment. But as a ratepayer of the City of Perth, do you want more information? What's going on? And can you believe that there might be another inquiry into the City of Perth? That'd be what, a couple in the last decade?
4: Well, we don't want another inquiry. Obviously, there's been problems since we had the new Lord Mayor as of October, which justified bringing in a monitor in January. Now, Carol's been there for 4 months. She's still got another month to report back. I mean, how much information do you need to collect? And then Tony Brown saying, then we might have another inquiry. And why was the CEO? I mean, the admin and the CEO, from a community point of view, have been doing a great job. She had her contract renewed just before Christmas, but I believe she ticked off all the KPIs, and allegedly the Lord Mayor signed off on it. So what's happened since?
0: Thanks, John. 1300 221 0025. Let's go back to Guildford because Robin is there on the scene. Good afternoon to you.
5: How are you going?
0: Robin, what's happening where you are?
5: Right, so there's like police, ambulance, all of the emergency services, there's a couple of fire trucks. You can probably still hear that the level crossing is still going, but it's been partially destroyed by this truck that's stopped. It looks to me like it's stopped in the middle of the tracks, and the train's come through and sort of cleaned up one of the trailers.
0: Did you happen to hear it, Robin?
5: I heard it from my house, which was probably half a kilometre away. I would say it was about 20, maybe 30 minutes ago.
0: And can you see the truck? Is it in two? Is the cab separated from the tray?
5: So it was just, it was like a sort of a semi-trailer kind of truck where the, I think the whole front half of the truck spine, that's still intact. It's just one trailer's been completely cleaned up and it looks like a bobcat or something was on the back of it. That's sort of sitting on the tracks at the moment.
0: Any injuries you can see?
5: There's one lady with a jacket around her with an ambulance sort of looking her over, but I think she doesn't seem too bad. And then there was another lady in an ambulance, but she didn't appear too injured. I think it was just bystanders. Maybe there was a little bit of shock going on.
0: And can you see the front of the train? Have you managed to see the damage that's been done to the train?
5: Yeah, so the whole front of the train, the window's completely smashed and one side of it sort of broken off, or not broken off, but damaged. I couldn't see where the driver was. He's probably being treated by ambulance, but I don't know exactly where he is.
0: Yeah. No, we've been sent a photograph of that train and it looks like if you are the train driver, it'd be the right-hand side of that train and the glass has been smashed.
5: Yeah, completely smashed.
0: Whew. So a lot of Gorkha's still there, Robert, on the scene. A lot of people having a bit of a look.
5: Yeah, there's, when I came through a minute ago, everybody was still on the train, so they haven't been taken off yet. So, like, all the passengers are still in there.
0: And the traffic is building up with those road closures in place?
5: Yeah, so the road's been closed all the way down to Swan Street. The traffic was already pretty bad here anyway because the bridge is sort of closed north of Guildford. Or partially closed, so the traffic's bad at the best of times, but this isn't helping.
0: Yeah, well, I'm just getting another report from the scene saying that people are chatting, saying that a trailer behind the truck got hit, and people have mentioned seeing something fly in the air when we hit it. Does that correlate with what you're hearing, Robin, on the grounds?
5: Yeah, so like the boom gates, like they've one of those has been like completely destroyed, so it was probably something like that. And there is, debris kind of all over the place. I think another car there was another like sort of SUVs being crushed by the wheels of the truck. Actually, I'm looking at it now. That's pretty bad.
0: So the truck may have gone through the train and then the truck has potentially propelled onto an SUV that may have been stationary there at the other side of the boom gate.
5: Yeah. The back axle has landed on the bonnet of this SUV and it's destroyed that.
0: Goodness gracious.
5: Yeah, that's probably the lady that's being treated by the ambulance, actually.
0: And that bobcat may have been on the back of the truck.
5: Yeah, I believe so. That's what it looks like, because that's just sitting on the side of the tracks now.
0: Right. Any carriages you can see? Was it a three-car set, Robin?
5: It looks to be like a two-car. Oh, no, a three-car. Yeah, right,
0: three-car. But as we speak, Robin, the passengers are still on board the train.
5: Yes, yeah, they're all sort of, all the doors are open and they're kind of just standing around because there's nowhere to get down because they're in the middle of the track.
0: Okay. Robin, I appreciate your update there from the scene. We might come back to you at some stage as we learn a little bit more. If you've just joined us on 102.5 ABC Perth, there is a serious crash in Guildford. A truck has been hit by a train. Meadow Street is closed in both directions and the trains on the Midland line are currently cancelled between Bassendean and Midland. We are still trying to confirm the number of injuries. You've just heard there from Robin in Guildford that it appears as though a boom gate has been destroyed. The truck's tray and cab have been separated. Other eyewitnesses telling us they're about 30 metres apart. Robin's just told you there is now a bobcat in the middle of those train tracks that may have been on the back of the tray and somehow an SUV has also been damaged in this incident. We'll keep you across this developing situation, but if you're in the area and you know more, give me a call, 1300 221 0025.
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0: 27 to 5, let's return to the talkback lines. Harry is in Scarborough. Good afternoon to you. Hello, Harry. We don't seem to have Harry there on the line. We'll come back to him in just a moment. Amber's in Perth. Good afternoon. Hello, Amber.
6: Oh, hello. How are you?
0: I'm very well, Amber. You're a ratepayer in the city of Perth, and can you believe what's happening there at the local council?
6: No, it just seems to be this never-ending drama story that continually goes on. I mean, we were 7 months in, and by the time we finish with this next extension, it'll be 8 months, and we're still nowhere towards the end.
0: Do you want the monitor to act rather than giving it another month and there potentially being another inquiry?
6: Yeah, I 100% do. So I think that it's time to make some firm decisions. We have seen that even with the monitor in attendance over the past few months, there has been no change. I don't foresee that being any different in the next 30 days. And I think then some, you know, tough decisions need to be made. You've got people that are in the community that are out there doing amazing things, not focused about squabbling, and you know, that'd be great to be in those seats making a difference in the community. You know, and I particularly think that it's a big problem because it seems to be the same names that are persistently repeated in the media. So we just need it to be over and done with now.
0: Amber's fed up as a ratepayer in the city of Perth. Harry is there. Good afternoon to you.
7: G'day, Ollie. I've been listening for the last couple of days and I don't know what the problem is at Perth Council, because there's things being alluded to, but it's, apart from the remuneration and some expenses, what's the big beast?
0: Well, with what's going on in the city of Perth, they are dysfunctional, they can't seem to get along or get things done, and now some of the administration are on leave, Harry. It appears as though there's a complete breakdown in the relationship between the administration and the councillors.
7: Well, I don't... Are they not performing their duties? Are services not being provided? Events being cancelled because of the imbroglio? I mean, there's only so much people can do about it, but I don't... After listening for 2 days, I can't really understand... What's wrong? What are they doing wrong that is that's got everybody in a tizz about?
0: Well, Harry, they've got a monitor there at the moment who says it's dysfunctional, that they can't actually get things done. So he's been trying to turn things around. He's given them another month to turn things around. And if that doesn't happen, there'll be another inquiry. But the council's got some major issues between the councillors and its relationship with the city. There's interpersonal issues. There could be another inquiry by the inspector. They are told they've been disrespectful, that they're argumentative. The councillors and the staff and the administration's relationships have broken down.
7: Is there any sex involved, Ollie?
0: Not that I know of, Harry.
7: That would be good. That would be a good scandal. We get turned around, but it's all thin air at the moment. There's nothing to go, well, they shouldn't do that or they shouldn't do this. But you've got, you just everything's being alluded to.
0: Well, we'll see what happens there, Harry. But he wants to know if there is something of epic proportions and a scandal going on there at the City of Perth. 1300 221 1025 is the talkback number if you would like to join the conversation. Lucy Bell joins me now at 23 to 5 with news headlines. Good afternoon.
8: Good afternoon, Ollie. It's a very truncated news headlines today because we've been doing a lot of phone calls to try and gather as much information about this truck v train crash, which has closed Meadow Street in Guildford this afternoon. It's causing quite a lot of traffic chaos. We've had some really powerful and detailed witness accounts calling into the program this afternoon. What I wanted to bring you up to date with is I've just spoken to St John Ambulance. They've confirmed for me that they are treating 3 patients on the scene. That's from one ambulance crew. They are treating 1 female in her 30s and 2 male toddlers. We will continue to bring you up to speed with the latest as this situation develops. But a reminder for people who might be catching the train, we have got trains on the Midland Line cancelled as a result of this particular incident. That's between Bassendean and, apologies, Ollie, catch me up.
0: Midland.
8: Midland, thank you.
0: So it's basically near Alfred's Kitchen.
8: Yes.
0: And Guildford Hotel.
8: Indeed.
0: So that's the area where it is. We've just been sent some photographs from the scene as well, Lucy. I'll do my best to describe these to our listeners, but you can see that boom gate has been hit. There's lots of firefighters standing by. I can see now that the tray and the cab have separated. We are hearing from people that that is a distance of about 30 metres, are their estimates. And in another photograph I've been sent from the scene, the doors of the train are open and I can see one passenger in a blue shirt wearing his backpack and another woman wearing a yellow jumper.

0: talking to public transport authority representatives?
1: We did hear from witness Robin, who rang a short time ago, Ollie, that there were, by his estimation, about three carriages full of passengers that are obviously stuck there. Doors are open, but they've not been able to be evacuated from the carriages due to the fact that, as you can probably understand, they're a fair way up from the ground and they're going to need to be able to bring in some sort of equipment to bring those people off the train.
0: Police have just also advised that a train and a truck had collided at the Meadows Street Railway crossing in Guildford. Police St John WA DFIS are responding. Now, they say that there appears to be no life-threatening injuries, but those inquiries are ongoing and the Public Transport Authority is currently in talks to move that train to let passengers out at the East Guildford station.
1: A developing situation, Ollie. If anybody else is passing that scene and they can provide more context, more information to help us build a bit of a picture about what's going on for people this afternoon, the number to save in your phone, 1300 22 1025. The good news this afternoon, as you've just said, Ollie, it doesn't sound from police as though any of the injuries are serious, but confirmation that we had from St John Ambulance a short time ago, three individuals being treated by crews at the scene, a woman in her 30s and two male toddlers.
0: Thank you very much, Lucy Bell, there with news headlines. So that serious crash, Meadow Street, is closed in both directions at the Great Eastern Highway in Guildford. The Midland train line is affected as a result. Emergency services are on the site. Traffic is heavy in the area and you are advised to seek an alternate route. It looks like it could be a double trailer truck that got stuck due to traffic and had the back trailer over the tracks as the train came through. There is a big police presence. The boom gates have been bent. The truck has been split in two. It's got a metal tray. It's probably about 30 metres east of the crossing. The truck is stuck on the tracks. One eyewitness report saying that the train flew into it at speed, tore off an axle from the truck, which has landed on a four-wheel drive. I've just been sent a photograph of that from the scene. So you can see that axle from the truck landing in the middle of that four-wheel drive, and as a result, the front windscreen has been affected. And it does appear, from the picture that I am looking at the moment, that the airbags have gone off in the front of that four-wheel drive. 1300 22 1025. If you're on the scene and you know more, please get in touch with us this afternoon as there is confirmation that three people are being treated by ambulance crews at the scene, a woman in her 30s and two boys, two toddlers. 1300 22 1025, the talkback number.
2: 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Traffic.
0: And let's go to Tony with the very latest from Main Roads. Good afternoon.
3: Good afternoon, Ollie. Well, of course, please be mindful of that ongoing serious crash in Guildford. Meadow Street has been closed both directions at Great Eastern Highway. The Midland train line has also been affected and traffic is heavy in the area. Please seek an alternate route. Crossing over to the freeways now, the northbound run is busy. Thomas Road to Rowley Road, South Terrace to Hay Street, Hutton Street to Warwick Road, and further up Ocean Reef Road and Shenton Avenue. And if you're headed southbound, it is slow Loftus Street to Mill Point Road, Canning Highway and Row Highway right through to Thomas Road. There's no delays on the Grey Farmer Freeway, and the Northbridge Tunnel is moving well in both directions. Drive safely, and that's the latest from Main Road.
0: Yeah, thank you very much for that, Tony. So if you've just joined us this afternoon on 102.5 ABC Perth, we do have a developing situation, a truck versus train. Police received those reports just before 4 o'clock this afternoon of that train and truck collision at the Meadow Street Railway crossing in Guildford. As we speak right now, police, John and DFIS are responding. It does appear at this stage for there to be no life-threatening injuries. Those inquiries are ongoing. But if you are in the area, if you can see more, please give us a call, 1300 22 1025.
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0: Angeline Prasad is the duty forecaster at the Weather Bureau today. Good afternoon.
4: Good afternoon, Ollie.
0: Little overcast it is now after a magnificent Wednesday.
4: Yes, yes. The temperature did rise to 26 degrees in Perth after a chilly start. But it was a little bit cooler elsewhere, especially along the coast. And Mendra only got up to 21.7. So, yes, the cloud did dampen the temperatures a little bit today. A bit of change in the weather tomorrow. We have got a cold front that will move through. Start to see showers in the southern suburbs probably by lunchtime. And the front itself will move through in the afternoon. So a chance of a shower and even a possibility of a thunderstorm, more likely across the eastern suburbs or the hills as that front sweeps through in the afternoon. Not expecting much rain with this front, probably just a couple of millimeters, Ollie. Looking at a top of 23 tomorrow afternoon, overnight minimum of 10. The showers do clear off quickly by Friday. So going for a top of 19 after an overnight minimum of 8 on Friday. Mostly sunny conditions, return to more stable weather pattern under a ridge from Friday onwards. There might still be one or two lingering showers in the morning along the southwest coast, especially around Mandurah on Friday morning, but elsewhere it should be a mostly sunny day. And the weekend is looking fabulous with mild temperatures, but the nights will be chilly.
0: Yes, chilly nights. It shows we are fast approaching winter. Angeline Prasad, thank you very much. The very latest there from the Weather Bureau. It is 4:45. 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

Walk of Life, that's Dire Straits on 102.5 ABC Perth. Good to have your company on Drive this Wednesday afternoon. Fast approaching 11 to 3. There is a serious crash. 11 to 5. It's 11 to 5 right now.

0: There is a serious crash if you've just joined us. Meadow Street is closed in both directions at Great Eastern Highway in Guildford. The Midland train line is affected. Emergency services are on the site and traffic is heavy in the area. You're advised to seek an alternative route after a truck has hit a train. Now, we have been told by police that a train and a truck had collided. Police St John WA DFES are responding. There appears to be no life-threatening injuries. Inquiries are ongoing. A St John ambulance has told us that three individuals are being treated by ambulance crews at the scene. A woman in her 30s and two toddlers, are being treated. 1300 221 0025 if you're on the scene and you know more about that situation. Peter's in Mandurah. Good afternoon.
1: Good afternoon, Ollie. How you going?
0: I'm good, Pete. How are you this Wednesday?
1: Oh, yeah, pretty good day, Ollie. Pretty good day.
0: That's good, Pete. What do you think of the shenanigans in the city of Perth?
1: No, look, Ollie, I just sit here and it beggars belief to me. You know, a few years ago, four, David Templeman was Minister for Local Government. They had this huge inquiry costing millions of dollars.
0: Yeah, $8 million.
1: Yeah, they shut the place down for a couple of years and had interim boards in there and whatnot. And at the end of the day, no charges were laid against anybody. So a bit of a no-show there, a bit of a waste of money, one could say. And then Basil got it, and we all know Basil's relationship with the Labor Party and all that. But Basil had it, and it seemed to function well. Now we're at this stage, Ollie. Now, I'm wondering what is going on. What are the politics going on here?
0: And you reckon it's all about trying to merge a few local councils together, Pete, or should Perth bring back Basil?
1: Well, the thing is, Ollie, Labor's been chasing a bit of power in that council for years. And is this something that, you know, I just beggars belief to me. I honestly think that local government's local government, the old three R's, but there seem to be too much of a thin line between local politics and government, state politics now.
0: Thanks, Pete. Do you think along the same lines as Pete? Few issues there. 1300 221 0025. Hey, payments, pensions, support services. If you've got a question for Hank Yongan from Services Australia, call now because he's here to help.
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0: It's 8 to 5. You a carer? Because millions right across Australia are carers. And if you do support somebody, then you'll know it can be draining in more ways than one. But what you may not realise is that there are supports available to you from the federal government. So what is on offer and how can you apply for it? Hank Yongan is the General Manager at Services Australia. Good afternoon.
5: Good afternoon.
0: Hank, what is available to people?
5: Well, look, there are two key payments, and they're both similarly named, which can add a bit to confusion. The key payment is carer payment. That's like a full-time pension. It's paid at the same rate as age pension, disability support pension. If you've left work in order to provide full-time care and support to someone. But the one I'd really like to talk about today, because we think there are a lot of people missing out, is a supplementary payment called carer allowance. Mm-hmm. Now, we know there are 3 million people caring for someone around Australia. There's only about 685,000 people getting this carer allowance. Now, this allowance is about $160 a fortnight, which works out at about $4,200 a year. And then on top of that, if you're eligible, you'll get an annual lump sum supplement of $600, which takes it closer to $5,000. This is money intended to help you with the cost of supporting someone who's either got a disability, serious medical condition, mental illness, or someone who's frail due to age. And we know that there's two issues here. One, people seem to be self-disqualifying themselves because they don't realise that the support they provide, which they think is just normal, may actually make them eligible. And secondly, some people think, well, I'm working and therefore I'm not eligible, whereas with this allowance, you may well be eligible.
0: So how will you know if you are or if you are not eligible?
5: Well, what we're talking about is the sort of care that you provide. And obviously, if you claim, there's a questionnaire. But what we're finding is people are understating what they're doing. For example, you know, we ask a question about, is this person able to shower? And your first reaction is, oh, yeah, they can. Whereas the reality is, you know, maybe if you weren't there to remind them, they wouldn't be showering. You may have to help them adjust the temperature of the shower. You may have to be there to make sure they don't fall over. So it's those issues of level of care that people aren't thinking through when they're claiming this payment. So you really, because they think, well, this is the normal sort of care I'd provide anyway. But, you know, this payment is intended to help you with some of the costs, like pharmaceuticals that you might have to buy. And in this day and age, if you're driving them to medical appointments, etc., cost of petrol. You know, it's a payment to just help with those sorts of things.
0: So how can somebody access this payment, Hank?
5: Look, straightforward. If you haven't got a MyGov account, create one. Link to Centrelink. Look for carer allowance. That'll give you a complete overview. Of course, we'll need you to confirm your ID. By the way, the income test in relation to this is really simple. It's a straight cutout point. Combined income of $250,000 a year. If you're below that, you'll be eligible from an income point of view, and we'll need a bit of evidence about the nature of the disability of the person you're caring for. But it is straightforward. Claim online. If you can't claim online or you're unable to, you can give us a call on 132717 to discuss it. But the starting point's our website, really.
0: And is there a tough process to continue to receive that support, Hank?
5: No. Look, this is a payment that, you know, I guess really the bottom line with this payment is, you know, we realise what a valuable contribution carers provide. Now, people that are providing full-time care and need income support get carer payment. By the way, they can also be eligible for the carer allowance that I'm talking about. Mm. But this is about recognising that within families, you know, there are high levels of care that need to be provided. It's a valuable service, and this is just a supplement to help with the costs.
0: Hank Yongan, thank you very much for your time.
5: A real pleasure. Thank you.
0: General Manager there at Services Australia, that is Hank Yongan, joining us live on Drive at 3 to 5. Just a reminder, multiple emergency services are right now at the scene of a collision between a truck and a train in Guildford. Three people are being treated for injuries, a woman and two young boys. Meadow, a street is closed both directions at the Great Eastern Highway in Guildford. Eric was an eyewitness on the scene and called a little bit earlier.
6: Oh, it's pretty chaotic. Boom gate's a bit bent up. The train's parked about 20, 30 metres east of the railway crossing, and all the responders are online there. Heaps of sectators and all that, as you would expect in that sort of situation, yeah.
0: Lots of police and emergency services on the scene, Eric?
6: Yeah, they are, yeah, directing traffic around because there's no entry or exit off Meadow Street. It's all blocked off there.
0: That truck and that train have collided. What's the state of the truck? Were you able to get eyes on that?
6: Just a quick glance. The truck's in two. From what I could see, the cab of the truck was further across the railway crossing.
0: My
6: and
0: goodness.
6: The end of the, or the tail part of the truck was laying just prior, I think it might be up against on the crossing there.
0: Eric calling us a little earlier this hour on Drive. So just a reminder, multiple emergency services are at the scene of that collision between the truck and the train in Guildford. Three people are being treated for injuries, a woman and two young boys. As a result, trains on the Midland line are cancelled between Bassendean and Midland due to that incident. And this is also causing delays on the airport, the Ellenbrook and the Fremantle lines. Train replacement buses are being organised between Bassendean and Midlands. So please allow some extra travelling time and be aware that replacement buses may not connect with timetable bus

0: and train services. So serious crash, Meadow Street closed both directions, Great Eastern Highway, Guildford. The Midland train line's affected. Emergency services are on site. Traffic is heavy in the area and you're being advised to seek an alternate route. If you are in the area and you know more, 1300 221 0025 to join us here on 102.5 ABC Perth. This is Drive with Oliver Peterson. After the news at 5, Meredith Hammett, the Health Minister, on the upgrades to the Joondalup Health Campus.
1: Fresh off a win, the Eagles are out to ruin the Pendlebury party on Saturday. 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
2: Good afternoon, Jonathan Hopper with ABC News. Multiple emergency services are at the scene of a collision between a truck and a train in Guildford, northeast of Perth. Three people are being treated for injuries, a woman and two young boys. Meadow Street has been closed in both directions, with trains on the Midland line cancelled between Bassendean and Midland. One witness, Eric, says it's a chaotic scene.
3: The truck's in two. From what I could see, the cab of the truck was further across the railway crossing. The end of the tail part of the truck was laying just prior, I think it might be up against on the crossing there.
2: Police have charged a 71-year-old man and a 35-year-old woman with a string of firearms offences after searching a property in Perth's east. Authorities initially responded to reports of a fire at a residence on Heron Close in Chidlow on Sunday. Firefighters had attended and, during a search of the property in the aftermath of the fire, located a quantity of firearm-related items. The following day, detectives executed a search warrant and seized a large quantity of firearms, parts and ammunition. The pair will appear in Midland Magistrates Court at a later date. The government is continuing to defend its overhaul of the capital gains tax discount amid criticism from some within the small business sector. From July 2027, the government plans to replace the current 50% capital gains tax discount with a new discount based on inflation. Assistant Treasurer Daniel Molino insists 90% of small businesses won't be impacted at all by the changes and says there are a lot of big wins in the budget for the sector.
4: If we look at the budget overall, we can see that there are a number of benefits that apply to all small businesses. So finally, a government has acted and made the instant asset write-off permanent. This has been something small business has been calling for a long time.
2: Researchers say new geothermal technology could unlock a major new source of renewable energy in Australia despite a lack of volcanic activity. Unlike wind and solar, geothermal energy can provide constant power around the clock. Scientists say advanced drilling technology now makes it possible to access much hotter underground rock formations deep beneath parts of Australia. University of Tasmania geoscientist Juan Carlos Alfonso says the country has significant untapped geothermal potential.
5: This matters for Australia because although we do not have widespread volcanic geothermal systems in the classic sense, we do have areas with very high temperature anomalies at the right depths, particularly in the first 4 to 8 kilometres. And this happens in many parts of the country.
2: The Deputy Premier and Opposition Leader have butted heads during a heated budget estimates session over a failed attempt to bring an Italian soccer fixture to Perth. State political reporter Kian Burke explains.
6: WA had hoped to host AC Milan and Como in what would have been the first major European League game played for points outside of Europe, but it fell over months out from the game because of conditions imposed by the Asian Football Confederation. The hearing became heated when Basil Zemplis continued asking about whether those issues should have been resolved sooner.
7: You stand up in front of the Italian community and pretend to support them, but it's obvious you don't like the Italian community.
8: How is that obvious, Minister?
7: It's very obvious.
9: Let's move on.
8: How is that obvious? How does one make a claim like that, Minister?
9: Members, that's enough.
6: Ms Saffiotti said the state applied for AFC backing as soon as it could.
2: Perth's new rugby league team has seen unprecedented demand for memberships, resulting in a payment issue with some customers being overcharged. The Perth Bears will join the NRL in 2027 and today launched its foundation memberships for fans.

0: Perth Bears CEO Anthony DeSegli told ABC Radio Perth an unprecedented demand for memberships has likely shocked the system. He says an error has seen some people receive a payment declined message despite the payment going through.
1: Now, there are some people who, in the excitement and in the anticipation, see the payment decline message and obviously try again and again. And so we've had some multiple payments. Now, we will get in touch with all of those people and we'll make sure they get their refunds straight away.
0: Perth's weather down to 10 degrees overnight. Showers tomorrow, mostly in the afternoon and evening. The chance of a thunderstorm in the afternoon too. A forecast top of 23 degrees. Friday's mostly sunny and 19. Saturday sunny, 19 degrees again. Right now in the city, 20.4.
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7: Welcome back to Drive. Good to have your company this Wednesday afternoon. Shortly, the state's health minister, Meredith Hammett's job done. The Joondalup Health Campus completion. But is it enough for the northern suburbs? Or with the sprawling population, particularly through that northern corridor, is another hospital required sooner rather than later? 1300 221 1025. The health minister will join you and me shortly right here on Drive. I've just received a statement from the City of Perth and a comment from the Lord Mayor, Bruce Reynolds, which I'll bring to you in just a moment. The City of Perth is now on notice and it has 1 month. Tony Brown telling Nadia Mitsopoulos this morning that if things didn't improve over the next month, there would be further action as the City of Perth Council is under spotlight once again. It's been officially warned the council to clean up their act. We had a chat to Hannah Beasley, the local government minister, an hour ago right here on Drive. And just

0: upped their act. We had a chat to Hannah Beasley, the local government minister, an hour ago right here on Drive. And just before 4 o'clock, police received reports that a train and a truck had collided at the Meadow Street Railway crossing in Guildford. Police St John and DFES are responding. It appears to be no life-threatening injuries. Inquiries are ongoing, but it is causing traffic chaos in the area.
1: 102.5 ABC Perth. Traffic.
0: Let's go to Tony at Main Roads. Good afternoon.
2: Good afternoon, Ollie. Please be mindful of that serious crash in Guildford. Meadow Street is still closed both directions at Great Eastern Highway, and the Midland train line has also been affected. Traffic is heavy in the area. Please seek an alternate route. Crossing over to the freeways, the northbound run is quite busy. Anchortail Road, Cranford Avenue to Mount Henry Bridge, South Terrace to Hay Street, Hutton Street to Warwick Road, Ocean Reef Road and Shenton Avenue, and the southbound run is slow Loftus Street to South Terrace, Canning Highway and Billier Drive right through to Thomas Road. The Grey Farmer Freeway is looking a little slow eastbound, and the Northbridge Tunnel is moving well in both directions. Drive safely, and that's the latest from Main Road.
0: Thank you for that, Tony. Yes, and on that serious crash, Meadow Street closed both directions at Great Eastern Highway in Guildford. The Midland train line is affected. Emergency services there on site. Traffic heavy in the area, and you're advised to seek that alternative route. When I spoke to Robin a little earlier on Drive, this is what he was able to describe.
3: So there's like police, ambulance, all of the emergency services, there's a couple of fire trucks. You can probably still hear that the level crossing is still going, but it's been partially destroyed by this truck that's stopped. Looks to me like it's stopped in the middle of the tracks, and the train's come through and sort of cleaned up one of the trailers.
0: Did you happen to hear it, Robin?
3: I heard it from my house, which was probably half a kilometre away. I would say it was about 20,

0: like the, if you are the train driver, it'd be the right-hand side of that train and the glass has been smashed.
1: Yeah, completely smashed.
0: So a lot of Gorkha is still there, Robin, on the scene. A lot of people having a bit of a look.
1: Yeah, there's, when I came through a minute ago, everybody was still on the train, so they haven't been taken off yet. So, like, all the passengers are still in there.
0: And the traffic is building up with those road closures in place?
1: Yeah, so the road's been closed all the way down to Swan Street. The traffic was already pretty bad here anyway because the bridge is sort of closed north of Guildford, or partially closed, so the traffic's bad at the best of times, but this isn't helping.
0: Yeah, well, I'm just getting another report from the scene saying that people are chatting, saying that a trailer behind the truck got hit. Does that correlate with what you're hearing, Robin, on the grounds?
1: Yeah, so like the boom gates, like they've, one of those has been like completely destroyed, so it was probably something like that. And there is, debris kind of all over the place. And I think another car has, there was another like sort of SUVs being crushed by the wheels of the truck. Actually, I'm looking at it now. That's pretty bad.
0: So the truck may have gone through the train and then the truck is potentially propelled onto an SUV that may have been stationary there at the other side of the boom gate.
1: Yeah. The back axle has landed on the bonnet of this SUV and it's, destroyed that.
0: So that was what Robin told us a little earlier on Drive. Just receiving a new report there from the scene right now that people are being taken off the back carriages first. Everybody's details are being taken before letting them off the train, so it's obviously going to take some time. And St John Ambulance has just told 102.5 ABC Perth that three people, a woman in her 30s and two young boys, have been assessed at the scene by paramedics, but another woman in her 30s is being transported to Midland Hospital. So if you're in the area and you know more, 1300 221 1025. If you have just joined Drive this afternoon, there has been a serious crash between a train and a truck. That is on the Midland line. That is in Guildford this afternoon. A train and a truck had collided at the Meadow Street Railway crossing in Guildford. We still have police, St John WA DFES, responding to that, and it is causing traffic issues as a result, which is completely understandable. 1300 221 1025 if you'd like to join the conversation. Have you gone too far? Should it just been limited to property?
2: Well, this is reform.
0: No, but not
2: that's the point.
0: Part of the announcement last week, because the opposition says your tax on discretionary trusts amounts to a glorified death tax.
2: They know that that just isn't true whatsoever.
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0: 13 after 5, the City of Perth Council is under the spotlight again. The local government inspector, Tony Brown, last night warning the council to clean up their acts. Now, that council has been marred by allegations of a toxic work culture, a lack of communication between councillors and staff. As yesterday we were discussing here on Drive, they were pushing to make their travel entitlements a little more generous. A timeline now of 1 month. Tony Brown has given that council 1 month. And we have spoken to the local government minister this afternoon, Hannah Beasley, right here on Drive. I've just received a statement from the City of Perth Lord Mayor Bruce Reynolds, which reads that council acknowledges the comments made by the local government inspector regarding governance and organisational matters currently under review at the city. He says that they take the matter seriously. They remain committed to maintaining strong governance processes, professional working relationships, and effective decision-making practices across the organisation. He says, following a confidential briefing from the local government inspector and the appointed monitor, council considered a range of immediate governance and organisational matters and implemented interim arrangements to ensure continuity of operations while appropriate processes continue. Council recognises the importance of responding appropriately, professionally and constructively to matters raised through independent oversight processes. The Lord Mayor wants to assure the community that the City of Perth remains fully operational and focused on delivering outcomes for residents, businesses and visitors. He says, like any organisation, there are always opportunities for governance practices, communication and organisational culture to continue evolving and strengthening over time. Council's committed to working constructively through those matters. We'll continue to cooperate fully with the local government inspector, the appointed monitor and the state governments as these processes continue. Now, from the administration and attributed to a City of Perth spokesman,

0: The CEO is currently on leave. Acting arrangements are in place. The city's focus remains maintaining business continuity and delivering for our community. The City of Perth continues to work with the local government inspector, and the monitor remains in place until June 19, 2026. As the matters are ongoing and pertain to confidential personal and governance matters, no further comments will be made.
1: You're with Oliver Peterson, 3 till 6 on 102.5 ABC Perth.
0: The long-awaited and needed expansion of Perth's major hospital for the northern suburbs is officially complete. A Joondalup Health Campus managed just over 97,600 presentations in the emergency department during the 23-4 financial year. And as we know, Perth's population has continued to boom since then. Meredith Hammett is the WA Health Minister, and she joins me on Drive this afternoon. Well, welcome to the program.
2: Thanks for having me, Ollie.
0: My pleasure. What kind of increase in capacity does this upgrade mean, Minister? How many new beds?
2: So today we've opened 60 new additional beds at the Joondalup Health Campus, and this is the last stage of what has been a major project at that campus. We've spent $307.9 million improving capacity and services at Joondalup Health Campus. So we're very excited today. 60 new beds available to people of the northern suburbs.
0: 60 beds, well, very welcome, I'm sure. It doesn't sound like a whole lot, especially given that population growth in our northern corridor. Are you chasing your tail a bit here?
2: Well, I think what's important to understand is that throughout the redevelopment that's taken place, there's been a staged opening of new beds. So overall, 161 new beds as part of the redevelopment. So last year we were there, we opened 106-bed public ward block. We opened 46 beds at the time, and today we opened the remaining 60. So there has been a significant uplift in that health campus because the project's been running since 2021.
0: Minister, do these upgrades to Joondalup Health Campus mean you won't build a new hospital for Yanchep in the future?
2: Well, look, we're always looking at where we've got population growing and always considering what more we need to do to support people, no matter where they live in Western Australia. Obviously, the upgrades at Joondalup Health Campus are a significant boost in capacity for the northern suburbs. And Yanchep, in particular, an urgent care clinic opened there just recently. So that's an important addition to the services that are available to people living in Yanchep, and comes on top of the ECU Health Hub that's operating up there as well. So we are always looking at what more we need to do, and I think you and your listeners would appreciate there's lots of areas where we're seeing population growth, and so we do need to be making sure we're looking at how we can meet those needs, but making sure we're doing it in a way that takes account of the needs of everyone right around the state.
0: Sure, but you're confident the Joondalup Health Campus alone can service this growing northern corridor, because there obviously wasn't any funding for a Yanchep hospital in this budget, but is it still something you have on the agenda you might be still considering?
2: Yeah, so I mean, obviously we've got a really ambitious program of infrastructure work, $5.5 billion over the next 4 years, and that will include significant upgrades at the Bunbury Hospital, at Geraldton Hospital, obviously the new Women's and Babies Hospital, as well as improved access to maternity services at Osborne Park Hospital as well, again servicing that northern suburbs corridor. So we've got a very strong program of building infrastructure, and we're always looking at what more we need to do. And I think we're very much focused on making sure we've got capacity, we've got extra beds, but we're also looking at other ways that we can deliver services to the community as well. With things like our virtual emergency department, for example, which anyone around the state can access. And these are other ways that people are wanting to access health services because it's often closer to home, it's more convenient, and there can be better care outcomes as a result.
0: Yeah, well, I want to come to the virtual ED for kids as well that you've announced in just a moment. But just sticking with hospitals and staffing for a moment, because the AMA has obviously been calling now for more beds in our hospitals, which you've delivered here at Joondalup. But how about staffing them, Minister? Because the health department recently conceded that you're having trouble holding on to experienced nurses in particular.
2: Well, we've seen really strong supply for staff right across the system. What I can tell you is that the beds at Joondalup are fully staffed. We've got really competitive pay and conditions. And of course, recruitment right around

0: across the system is ongoing all the time. But we've got a really strong pipeline of people wanting to come and work with us. We have excellent paying conditions, and we've implemented nurse and patient ratios as well, which are not only great for patient safety, but they're also very popular with nursing staff also. So again, we're very focused on this. I mean, our staff are the heart and soul of our health system, but we're seeing a really good response for all of the positions that we have in WA Health. And we're looking all the time at how we can make sure our pay and conditions that we're offering nurses, doctors and others is attractive and competitive.
1: Health Minister Meredith Hammett is my guest on 102.5 ABC Perth. This is Drive with Oliver Peterson. If you'd like to join the conversation, give me a call. 1300 221 0025, as the long-awaited expansion of the Joondalup Health Campus is now complete. Will it be able to service the growing need and demand of the population sprawl in our northern suburbs? 1300 221 0025. You touched on the virtual ED, Minister, just moments ago. You've announced that will be extended to kids and operate 7 days a week via the 1800 Medicare number. When is it that parents should be using that phone line?
0: Well, look, this we're seeing great results already from our what we call waived kids, so the WA Virtual Emergency Department. So people can access that urgent care, as you say, 7 days a week between 8 a.m. and 10 p.m.

0: And it is a great way to get emergency clinicians to get a consultation with them without having to present physically to an emergency department. Now, of course, they'll make an assessment and they'll do a consultation, and it may be that they then send you to an emergency department because that's the most, that's the safest place for you to go. But I remember when my kids were young, and I know you've got young kids too, Ollie. Mm. There is lots of times when you're maybe a bit concerned about your child's health. Maybe they've got a temperature, they're not sleeping well, there's, you know, something not quite right. It is a great way to make contact with Waived Kids. They will do a consultation. We've got incredible technology now, which allows those clinicians to understand the circumstances of your child remotely, virtually. And what we found is that when people contact the service, about 88% of children are able to stay home and get the care that they need safely there, rather than having to go and present to an emergency department. So this is a great option for parents. And I remember well what it was like when my kids were young. It means you can get that emergency clinicians to look at your child and give you advice about their health without necessarily having to present physically to an emergency department.
1: So they've been successfully diverted from our EDs thanks to that program. And the adults virtual ED phone line, is that now also running 7 days a week?
0: That's right. So that's also available the same hours, so 8 a.m. to 10 p.m. And the adult service has now provided more than 16,000 consultations, and again, seeing really great success. About 80% of people able to stay home and be treated safely that way. So this is obviously for people who are extremely unwell. The normal sort of precautions would apply, chest pain in particular, or other things that require more urgent treatment. But this is a great way to have an emergency clinician do a consultation with you and provide safe advice about the most appropriate way you can get the care that you need.
1: All right. Yesterday, you announced that more West Australians will now be eligible for a free RSV vaccine. Who is now included?
0: Yeah, so we vaccination is a really important part of our approach to winter months. We'd encourage everyone to make sure their vaccinations are up to date. With RSV, the federal government provides vaccinations for over 75s, Aboriginal and Torres Strait Islander people over 60 and pregnant women. The state wants to go further. The state government wants to go further. So we're now making that RSV vaccination free for aged care residents over 65. People who are in Commonwealth support at home programs, people over 60, if they're vulnerable populations, for example, people experiencing homelessness, residents in specialist disability accommodation, people in corrective services facilities, and people in residential mental health. And then there's also eligibility if you would be considered medically at risk and aged between 50 and 59, in which case you'll be able to speak to your GP and get some more information about that. So we're rolling out free vaccinations as part of making sure that the population's safe and protected as we head into the winter months especially.
1: Did you consider lowering that age limit for all people, say, over 50? Because we had a fair bit of feedback yesterday from listeners about the cost of the RSV vaccine, if they don't qualify for the free vaccine, being somewhere around $300 to $350, Minister. And some older West Australians are feeling that if you can afford to vaccinate prisoners, maybe you could help cover the cost of the RSV vaccine for everyone over the age of 50.
0: Well, I think you can see from the way we're rolling out this program that we are always looking at what more we can do to provide support. And to put it in context, we did find last year people aged 65 years and older accounted for about 700 hospitalisations. So that was about 21% of all cases. So we are obviously looking at people in those older age categories. Mm. And I guess the corrective service facilities really goes to the nature of how people live in close proximity. And so it could spread much more rapidly than what it would in other settings. But we'll continue to take advice from our Chief Health Officer about where we can provide support to the community to access free vaccines, because it is such an important way that we can keep people well and keep them out of our hospitals.
1: Just finally, ambulances have been ramped at our metro hospitals for more than 3,000 hours so far this May.

0: Are you confident the health system can handle demand this winter?
1: Well, look, we've done a lot of planning as we head into this winter, and some of that has involved additional beds in the system. Like we've contracted 53 additional beds at Mount Lawley Hospital. We're contracting some beds in private hospitals to help us meet that peak demand over winter. Vaccination is an important part of it as well, and we're investing in a range of other measures. One of the key challenges is the number of older people who are cleared to leave hospital. They're well enough to go to a residential aged care facility, but they're not able to get a place. And we're seeing those numbers continue to grow, which is why we're also interested in ways the state government can lean into that space with things like our time to think beds. So we've got a lot of demand on our system. We're doing a lot to bring on beds more, bring online more beds, like the 60 additional beds that we've opened today at Joondalup. And we'll keep looking at what more that we can do to make that capacity available in our system when we need it.
0: Minister, I appreciate your time. Thank you very much.
1: It's my pleasure. Thanks for having me on.
0: That is the Health Minister, Meredith Hammett, joining us on Drive this afternoon. It's over to you, 1300 221 0025.
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0: 28 after 5, a lot of talk, Ollie, about nurses in hospitals, but what about support services like medical imaging? We are excluded from all education as we are not allied health, and yet are relied upon heavily for a diagnosis. There is no assistance for our further developments in departments like ours, says Tom. Nearing 10 years in power and the health system keeps getting worse, Ollie. It needs help. It's sick. And why is there a sign there that says it can be private? 1300 221 0025 if you'd like to have your say. Robin says, goes to show, doesn't it, that the government is consigning pensioners to the scrap heap. We will take you to the scene in just a moment. Our reporter has arrived there in Guildford. So we will take you to the scene where a truck and a train has collided a little earlier this afternoon. As a result, emergency services have been there at that peak hour incident in Guildford. Train is believed to have struck that truck, which was trapped on a level crossing. Meadow Street in Guildford is closed in both directions. Rail services in the area have been cancelled. A serious crash. Emergency services on site. We'll take you to the scene in just a moment. 1300 221 0025, the talkback number. Hello, Craig.
3: Yeah, g'day, Ollie. Look, I just come out of Joondalup Health Campus about 2 months ago from having a hernia operation there. And I can tell you, listeners, now, and I don't know if the minister's still listening, but they didn't have enough pillows for all the beds in the wards, and that they were using rolled up towels.
0: Really?
3: Their air conditioning service on the air conditioning on the ward that I was on had broken down. And when I asked the nurse how long it had been down for, she said literally months. And they jerry rigged up an air conditioning unit with flues going up through the ceiling and trying to pump out a bit of cold air. And they also didn't have enough machines that took your vital signs and everything else. They had to go and nick them from other wards and everything else to come in and do your vitals. So hopefully she's addressed that. But it would be nice to actually hear the minister get off her backside and actually go and visit these hospitals and get out of Parliament House.
0: Well, she was at least there today, Craig, opening those last 60-odd beds. But you're worried they don't even have the resources, the linen, the pillows available.
3: Well, you go to hospital and you're expecting at least a pillow and they give you a rolled-up towel. What would you say?
0: Not good enough, Craig. Not good enough at all. Kath says they need to open public paediatric outpatient clinics at Joondalup because children need to go to PCH if need a public outpatient care. Have you had experience in Joondalup recently? Will the additional facilities ease some of those pressures as described there by Craig? 1300 221 0025, the talkback number.
4: Mark Gibson for breakfast.
5: It just does beg that question, doesn't it? Why would you invest in property if you can't claim the loss?
4: Mornings with Nadia Mitsopoulos.
6: Now I'm going to reveal the new power that will be given to WA's Building Commissioner to better help and protect customers when things go belly up.
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0: 29-6, a trainer's crashed into a truck at a level crossing in Guildford. As we go to air right now, emergency services remain at the scene. The train is believed to have struck a truck trapped at a level crossing. Meadow Street is closed in both directions. Rail services have been cancelled. Our reporter Maya Kordick from ABC News is on the scene. Good afternoon to you, Maya. What can you see?
7: Good afternoon, Ollie. Yes, well, I'm standing right now on the path on the edge of Guildford Road, and there is some traffic coming through now, but when we arrived, police were definitely stopping people, and there was a lot of people standing around in shock of what sort of unfolded here in Guildford this afternoon. Right in front of me, I can see a bobcat that appears to have come off the back of a trailer of that truck that you mentioned that appears to have been collided with by a train here on the Midland Line. I've also spoken to some people who have children who were on the train and they believe are injured at the moment. So they're waiting to hear for news about how their children are going. And I've also spoken to a young man who says he was on the train and he's just come off and told us that he saw in the corner of his eye the truck over the line before the train hit it. And he actually felt that impact and saw some people getting treated by paramedics on the train.
0: The truck's tray and cab have separated. Maya, the pictures that I have seen, and you're there on the scene, the damage caused to the front of the train. St John Ambulance telling us now that five people have been treated by paramedics. We have two who have been taken to hospital, a woman in her 30s, a woman in her 50s. We do hope they are okay, told they are not being taken for life-threatening injuries. But what you can see, Maya, we could be having a much more detailed conversation in regards to the damage or the injuries that could have been caused. This is going to be quite dramatic what we actually do see on ABC News tonight at 7 o'clock.
7: Yes, definitely. And like where I'm standing right now, Ollie, I can see that trailer and it has a lot of damage. And we can see also an axle that was what appeared to be on the top of a bonnet of someone's car on the other side of the train line. And we saw earlier as well some fireys getting the axle grinder out and they have gone to remove the bobcat off the tracks, or they're standing around the bobcat right now and putting tape around there. So it's still very much an unfolding scene and a lot of emergency services here on the scene helping people as people get off the train, and also appears to be some loved ones and family members who have come down to the scene with people on the train that they know.
0: We'll see your reports at 7. Maya, thank you very much for that. Maya Kordick on the scene, ABC reporter in Guildford, where you will see those pictures on ABC News tonight at 7 o'clock on our website right now. You can go to the ABC Perth News website and our social media accounts. Three patients were assessed on the scene, according to St John Ambulance. Those that were treated there, three have been transported, another woman in her 30s to Midland Hospital, and then another woman in her 50s has been taken to Royal Perth Hospital with minor injuries. 1300 221 1025, the talkback number. Still to come this afternoon, as Saul Harbin will be along with Better Call Saul.
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0: Tony joins us from Main Roads. Good afternoon.
8: Good afternoon, Ollie. Please be mindful of that serious crash in Guildford. Meadow Street is still closed both directions at Great Eastern Highway and the Midland train line is still affected. Traffic is heavy in the area. Please seek an alternate route to the freeways. The northbound run is busy. Anchortail Road, Cranford Avenue, Narrows Bridge to Hay Street, Stevenson Avenue to Warwick Road and Ocean Reef Road. And the southbound run is slow. Loftus Street to Mill Point Road, Canning Highway and Billia Drive to Anchortail Road. Drive safely, and that's the latest from Main Roads.
0: Thanks for that, Tony. Regarding our chat there with Meredith Hammett, the Health Minister, Ollie, what about Rockingham? 10-hour wait in ED, no beds to admit to it. So in the ED overflow for 10 days without a shower, then finally transferred to Adderdale. Julie says equipment and costings are doubled or tripled for government health departments, and we, the taxpayers, are footing this bill, Ollie. And are those new 60 beds for private patients only? Not for public patients. It's on the wall behind the politicians and they're cutting the ribbon. 1300 221 1025, the talkback number. This is the Four Seasons.

December 63, that's Frankie Valli and the Four Seasons on 102.5 ABC Perth. Jeremy's sister Felice lives around the corner of what's happened there in Guildford and sent him some pictures, which he's just passed on, of the mangled train. When you see these tonight on the news at 7 o'clock, if you're not on the ABC News website or following 102.5 ABC Perth on our social media accounts, my goodness, what you're going to see. He described the mangled mess at the front of that train in Guildford, and the flow-on effect has been experienced right around the network. Ollie, trains were delayed even on the Ellenbrook line. It was chaos, I'm being told, there at Perth Station this afternoon. Bruce from Guildford, he says that truck was a double-trailer dump truck, and the rear trailer was hit by the train. It was breaking it loose from the front of the truck. The trailer was carrying a bobcat. That bobcat, Ollie, was thrown about 30 metres down the line with the trailer both landing upside down. The train was travelling east from Guildford Station towards Midland. Another witness said that the truck turned through a red arrow northbound on Meadow Street opposite the old Guildford post office, and I could hear that impact myself. I was half a kilometre away just around 4 o'clock. So that's what was able to be heard as well there by Bruce. The big bang, the big thud, which was reported to us on the talkback line. Sebastian in Guildford says the main driver behind that

0: will be the bridge work that's also going on with West Swan Road. That and obviously people's inability to wait until the intersection's clear before going through it for the fear of not being the next car or the truck, in this case, in line. The hold-ups to the traffic on West Swan Road is always pretty rough, but when you're down to one lane with traffic, lights guiding north and south, the traffic flow is ridiculously slow at the moment, and given the growth of Ellenbrook, there really needs to be another way to get across the river and across the railway lines in Guildford, Midland, probably back to Bassendean, Ollie. 1300 221 0225. If you'd like to have your say, I'd love to hear from you at 18 to 6. It might be time that we pick up the phone and we better call Saul.
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0: It is time for Better Call Saul because those workplace battles, well, they're changing fast. One of the world's biggest consulting firms, EY, is reportedly telling staff that they may need to repay part of their parental leave if they leave the company within a year of returning to work. Now, this is at the same time that Australia's paid parental leave scheme is expanding again, now reaching 6 months for some families over the coming years. As I said, it is time that we pick up the phone and call Saul. We call it Better Call Saul. He is from Clayton Utes. He's a partner there, and he joins us on Drive. Good afternoon.
2: Good afternoon, Ollie. Thanks for having me back.
0: My pleasure there, Saul. Starting there with the EY example, can an employer legally claw back parental leave payments if someone resigns shortly after returning to work?
2: They can, Ollie, is the short answer. So the benefits that you're talking about sit in a workplace policy. So a number of, if not all, employers these days will have a parental leave policy that is above the statutory minimum entitlement, which I think we'll talk about in a minute and you've alluded to.
0: Mm.
2: And those policies have been in place now for probably at least a decade, and they are, you know, obviously much more generous than the minimum entitlements to paid parental leave that employees can access. And they were brought in for a number of reasons. One, it was used as a tool to encourage mainly women to remain in the workforce. So yep. It was, part of a strategy employer would have to enable a person to take a break from work, to spend time at home with a newborn, and then have some payments and then be able to come back to work. So done for the right reasons, part of attracting and retaining the best people. And the policy's got more and more generous. And so you see sort of at the high end, a number of these policies provide for up to 6 months of paid parental leave, no qualifying period, no obligation to pay them back, and no limit on how many times an employee could access a period of paid parental leave. So a really great policy to encourage flexibility, to ensure diversification in the workforce, to promote, women in the workforce. So really, really great from that point of view. What we're now seeing, I guess, with this example is a walking back from that sort of high watermark of entitlement.
0: Yep.
2: And they can do it lawfully because it's in their own policy and procedure. And the thing about policies and procedures, as opposed to, say, contracts, is that the employer can unilaterally change them to meet their operational requirements.
0: All right. This might show a different indication about the labour market, which I want to get into with you in a moment. But before that, Saul, ethically, though, with this sort of a change from EY, does that send a terrible message to working parents, especially women returning from maternity leave, that this is going to be clawed back?
2: Yeah, it would be a difficult sell for an employer to reduce an entitlement to paid parental leave. But what we are seeing is a tightening up in the labour market, and obviously the employer in this case formed the view that it wanted to have a right to recover a portion of the parental leave it paid if people returned

0: from a period of parental leave and then didn't stay around for 12 months. So it's effectively what's known as a clawback. So they're not recovering all of it, but they're saying we want a portion of it back because the idea was to attract and retain you in the workplace. And if it hasn't had that effect, then, we want to recover some
1: So
0: of
1: it
0: it.
1: might be the same as sort of study supports or perhaps bonuses if you don't stay for another 12 months. Those sorts of entitlements could also be clawed back.
0: Exactly. So, part of the policy is intended to have a bit of a golden handcuff effect.
1: Yes, right.
0: And if it's not having that effect, then in this case, the employer is saying, well, we might look to recover a portion of that.
1: All right. Speaking of paid parental leave, it does increase on the 1st of July and it will continue to increase over the coming years.
0: That's right. So, I guess a juxtaposition to the situation we're talking about before, where we're sort of looking at walking back policy positions. But, as most of your listeners would know, Ollie, the federal government has what's known as a paid parental leave scheme. It's means tested. So, as long as the family income's $350,000 per annum or less, then you're eligible to participate in it. When it was introduced, it was intended to increase over a period of time. And what we've got commencing on the 1st of July is the final sort of uplift in entitlement. So it's 26 weeks of paid parental leave, and they provide it to employees. It's usually administered by the employer, and it's based on the current minimum wage. So at the moment, that's around $948 per week.
1: Right. Just going back to some comments you made a little earlier, and perhaps this ties into the EY situation in a more broader scope, Saul. Are we starting to see perhaps a softening here of the Australian labour market?
0: Well, potentially we are, and I say that for a number of reasons. Like anyone that picks up a newspaper and reads it will see a story at least every day about the impact of artificial intelligence, AI, on the economy, on workplaces. There are plenty of articles you can read now where large numbers of employees are being made redundant because of the introduction of AI in the workplace. Generally speaking, as well, Ollie, with global conflict, and we've currently got a conflict in the Middle East that affects confidence in markets and economies. So we're seeing less confidence. We're not seeing the same sort of level of economic growth. Everyone sat through the budget last week. We could see what the forecasts were from Treasury and the RBA around future growth in Australia over the next 3 to 5 years. So it's not a particularly positive outlook. So you've got lack of confidence in markets, you've got the impact of AI, and even we're seeing at work a number of clients coming to us for the first time in a long time talking about restructuring and those sorts of things and reducing employee numbers. So it could be a bit of a perfect storm for employees. We've got a situation where we've got reasonably high inflation and looking like it's going to get higher. If the supply and demand curve for labour is starting to move back into the favour of employers, and there's a reduction in employment demand, and we have an increase in unemployment, then that could be quite diabolical for a lot of people, particularly with inflation increasing, I guess.
1: And priorities, even from the budget about wage growth, that might not be there as anticipated or forecast by the federal government and Department of Treasury there, Saul. So interesting insights there, the sorts of questions that companies are currently asking people like your good self there at Clayton Utes.
0: Yeah, absolutely. So a lot of the federal government reforms to the Fair Work Act, the closing the loophole changes, as they were known, were brought in to drive growth in wages. So that was a key platform of the government when they came to elections. They wanted to drive up wages, and the primary way of doing that was through enterprise bargaining. So using negotiations in the workforce between employees and employers to drive wage growth. That ability to drive wage growth now is being directly threatened by things like artificial intelligence and a softening in the economy. That would be something I'm sure that the government would be concerned about.
1: I'm sure that they would be. Saul, appreciate your time. We better call you again in a couple of weeks.
0: Thanks, Ollie. Have a great day.

0: 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This is Drive with Oliver Peterson at 5 to 6. 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
1: What happened in that late tribunal hearing? What went on during the day in sport? If you need to catch up, we'll wrap it all up on Extra Time, Monday to Wednesday nights from 7 on 102.5 ABC Perth and ABC WA.
0: Yeah, Mark says that topic you were talking to Saul about with paid parental leave, mums coming back to work and then leaving, it used to happen all the time where I worked at a place in Welshpool. It happens so often that we would expect it. So as a man, it used to drive us all up the wall. We always had to pick up the slack. So it's not just maternity leave, it's all the hospital visits leading up to that then, and we go back to work and all the time off they have as well, the 2 months later, after they just leave. So EY, the consultancy firm, indicating if parents return to work and leave within 12 months, they may have to pay back some of that parental leave. 1300 221025. And Glenn and Hillary says Microsoft's head of AI said recently 100% of the white collar jobs will be able to be automated by the end of next year. It is 3 to 6. Meadow Street remains closed in both directions at Great Eastern Highway in Guildford. The Midland train line is affected. Emergency services remain on the site, and you're being advised to seek an alternate route after a train collided with a truck on the level crossing. We spoke to Eric about this, an eyewitness, earlier.
2: Oh, it's pretty chaotic. Boom gate's a bit bent up. The train's parked about 20, 30 metres east of the railway crossing, and all the responders are online there. Heaps of sectators and all that, as you would expect in that sort of situation, yeah.
0: Lots of police and emergency services on the scene, Eric?
2: Yeah, they are. Yeah, directing traffic around. Because there's no entry or exit off Meadow Street. It's all blocked off there.
0: That truck and that train have collided. What's the state of the truck? Were you able to get eyes on that?
2: Just a quick glance. The truck's in two. From what I could see, the cab of the truck was further across the railway crossing.
0: My goodness.
2: The end of the, or the tail part of the truck was laying just prior, I think it might be up against on the crossing there.
0: That's what Eric told us a little earlier on Drive, and he's not the only eyewitness. This is courtesy of Channel 7.
3: Train got, like, absolutely smashed up.
4: What did it feel like?
3: No, it was just really bad.
5: It impacts straight away, the whole glass window smashed.
6: We just hit something. We just heard, like, a couple of bangs, and it kind of jolted forward and then slowed to a stop.
7: We almost died. That's what happened.
8: No, we were just, like, having a conversation. Then the train started shaking. Like, the vent fell down.
7: Flying.
8: And there was dust everywhere. And then there was, like,
7: yeah. It dust everywhere. It looked very apocalyptic, and it was just scary.
0: The police have just provided this latest update. It's now 6 people, including 2 toddlers, who have been injured after that truck and that train collided at the level crossing in Guildford during peak hour. A St John Ambulance spokesperson said it appeared that there were no life-threatening injuries, with 2 boys, those toddlers, a woman in her 30s being treated at the scene. 2 women, one in her 30s, another in her teens, have been taken to Midland Hospital, while a 6th person, a woman in her 50s, has been taken to Royal Perth Hospital. You can see

0: read more on the ABC News Perth website. And further details, of course, in the 7 o'clock news tonight on ABC TV with Brianna Shepherd. Thank you very much for your company this Wednesday afternoon. Car Talk with Trent Nikolic tomorrow afternoon just after 3:30. And thank you to our production team, to Josh and to Lucy, for your continued hard work and dedication right here to Drive. I'm Oliver Peterson. I'll catch you tomorrow from 3 o'clock. Enjoy your evening right here on 102.5 ABC Perth. Have you gone too far? Should it just been limited to property?
1: Well, this is reform.
0: No, but not...
1: That's the point.
0: Part of the announcement last week, because the opposition says your tax on discretionary trusts amounts to a glorified death tax.
1: They know that that just isn't true whatsoever.
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3: Good evening, Jonathan Hopper with ABC News. Six people, including two toddlers, are being treated for injuries after a truck was hit by a train in Guildford, northeast of Perth. Eyewitnesses have described a large contingent of first responders in Guildford's town centre, including five ambulances. Pictures from the scene appear to show a truck with a metal tray stuck on the tracks with boom gates nearby bent out of shape. Robin Woodward, who has told ABC Radio Perth, it looks like the truck was stopped on the crossing when the train came through and hit the trailer.
4: It was like a sort of a semi-trailer kind of truck where I think the whole front half of the truck's fine. That's still intact. It's just one trailer's been completely cleaned up. So the whole front of the train, the window's completely smashed and one side of it sort of broken off, damaged.
3: The police minister says officers have been bending over backwards to provide security to regional courts as some locations face a three-month closure. WA's top judges released a joint statement on Friday saying 20 regional courthouses which rely on police force security would close because those servers could not be guaranteed between June and August. For the past 18 months, security has been provided by auxiliary officers and private security, but it's understood there were concerns about the availability of those services in the months ahead. Minister Rhys Whitby has told budget estimates an additional 20 auxiliary officers are currently being trained.
5: They will become available in the next weeks and months. So two tranches of trained police auxiliary officers, first tranche being available at the end of June and the second at the end of August.
3: A man is dead and four others remain in hospital after what police say was a targeted shooting in Sydney's southwest. Ethan Ricks reports.
6: Around 8:30 last night, four people presented to hospitals in southwest Sydney suffering gunshot wounds. Just minutes earlier, two gunmen ambushed a group of men sitting in the garage of a Canley Heights home, firing several shots. One of the victims was 28-year-old Alea Hio, who couldn't be saved. He's a former associate of drill rap group 1-4, leading police to believe it was a targeted attack. Later, a fifth victim, a 19-year-old man, presented to Liverpool Hospital. One of the four survivors of the attack remains in a critical condition.
3: Victoria Police still haven't identified the criminal groups behind a spate of arson attacks in Melbourne, despite arresting another four people. Ethan Seideman reports.
7: Three people were arrested this morning, accused of carrying out attacks on three properties, including La-Di-Da nightclub in the CBD and Electric Bar in Prahran. A fourth arrest also made today relates to a separate incident with suspected links to the hospitality sector involving an attempted kidnapping. Acting Superintendent Anthony Vella says police are still working to identify who is orchestrating the recent attacks.
8: So there's about a dozen offenders still currently at large that we are seeking still at this point in time.
7: The four people are set to face court today, with police to continue increased patrols in Melbourne's entertainment precincts.
3: Thailand's cabinet has approved measures to reduce the length of visa-free stays for tourists from more than 90 countries, including Australia. The visa-free period will be moved from 60 days down to 30 or 15 days. Officials say the measure doesn't target any specific country, but rather individuals abusing the visa system by committing crimes in the country. The timeline for when the changes would come into effect is unclear. In sport, Australian women's soccer coach Joe Montemurro says he is using next month's friendlies against Mexico to narrow the focus ahead of next year's World Cup in Brazil. Star names Mary Fowler, Ellie Carpenter and Sam Kerr have all been named in the Matildas squad, as has 17-year-old Adelaide United goalkeeper Ilona Milag. Montemurro says she's a promising talent for the future.
9: We've monitored her progress through her club, but more importantly, I had a good look at the Under-20 Asian Cup, and she really suited the style we want to play, and we just felt that now's an opportunity to see where she's at.
3: WA's weather for tomorrow: showers and patchy rain over the western and northern Kimberley, Pilbara, northern and central interior and northeast Gascoyne. Showers southwest of Aline Busselton to Albany, extending to southwest of Aline Kalbarri to Esperance during the afternoon and evening. In Perth, down to 10 degrees overnight. Showers for Thursday, mostly in the afternoon and evening. The chance of a thunderstorm in the afternoon too. A forecast top tomorrow of 23 degrees. Right now in the city, it's 17.5.
10: Good evening and welcome to PM. I'm Samantha Donovan, coming to you from the lands of the Wurundjeri people of the Kulin Nation in Melbourne. Tonight, government's mobilising to stop the spread of diphtheria in the NT and three states. Also, business groups ramping up their attacks on the federal government's tax reforms, and a Melbourne teenager becomes the youngest Australian to climb Mount Everest.
11: There's a lot of risk, it's very real, but she was very determined and very motivated to do this. So, yeah, we're extremely proud of what she's done.
10: First this evening, the federal government is preparing a support package to help states and territories manage Australia's biggest outbreak of diphtheria in decades. Diphtheria is a highly contagious bacterial infection that's treated with antibiotics, but it can be deadly. There are two types of infection. One affects the nose, throat and airways, and the other, the skin. The disease was thought to have been largely eradicated from this country, but more than 220 cases have now been confirmed, mainly in the Northern Territory and Western Australia, but also in South Australia and Queensland. Infectious disease experts are declaring the outbreak a failure of public health policy. Here's Bridget Fitzgerald.
12: Diphtheria is a serious bacterial infection. It's highly contagious and can be fatal. And despite the fact there is a vaccine to protect against it, case numbers are at their highest level in decades. Health Minister Mark Butler says there have been more than 220 recorded this year.
13: To put that in context, we've been recording case numbers nationally for about 35 years, and this, by a very big distance, is the biggest outbreak of diphtheria we've ever seen.
12: The majority of the cases are in the Northern Territory and Northern WA. There are about five or six cases each in South Australia and in Queensland. Mark Butler says the Commonwealth is working with states and territories on a coordinated response.
13: We're working very hard with the NT government in particular, where the outbreak is centred, on how we can continue to support them. I expect to finalise a package of support over the course of today that will largely focus on vaccination. We know if adults, and this is largely an outbreak centred on adults, if adults have their booster rates, they have very high protection, very highly effective protection against this outbreak. So more vaccines, a surge workforce is part of the package that we'll be finalising over the course of today, working closely with the NT government and with the Aboriginal controlled sector, because this is overwhelmingly an outbreak being experienced by Indigenous Australians in the NT.
12: Diphtheria can cause respiratory illness or an infection of the skin, which can present as ulcers. It can be fatal, and there's been one suspected death associated with this outbreak so far. But given Australia's well-established diphtheria immunisation program, public health experts say an outbreak of this scale is cause for alarm and hints to a broader failure of our health system.
14: So the simple answer to that is yes.
12: Dr. Matt Mason is a senior lecturer in nursing at the University of the Sunshine Coast. He's an expert in the management of infectious diseases.
14: We have to be careful that we're not pointing fingers at the wrong parts of the public health system. So I think this is a public health failure at a very broad Commonwealth and state level, where we haven't actually targeted the right support to communities, the right support to vaccination programs broadly across the country.
12: Dr. Mason says there are a number of factors that have led to this point, including failing to keep across waning vaccine rates, vaccine hesitancy, and poor resourcing. He says the outbreak raises questions about why communities have been let down, but also shows how to stop it happening again.
14: That P word, prevention, is exactly where we failed here. It's not unforeseeable that when you have a reduction in vaccine uptake and a waning immunity that you're going to have outbreaks. You know, look at measles across the globe. These are similar sort of things that we're dealing with. So what we've got now is we are spending money on a response that

0: And that has a real-world effect out there for people.
1: If you suspect you may have diphtheria or have come into contact with a confirmed case, contact your local doctor or health provider. Adults in high-risk populations, such as Aboriginal and Torres Strait Islander Australians and some health workers, should get a booster vaccine every 5 years.
2: Bridget Fitzgerald with that report. More than a week since delivering its budget, the federal government continues to deflect criticism of its proposed tax changes. 40 young business leaders under the age of 40 have signed a letter to the Prime Minister urging him to carve out small businesses from the plan to cut the capital gains tax discount. The Shadow Treasurer, Tim Wilson, has described the budget as, quote, an earthquake that will require a substantial clean-up job. And on top of all that, the government has also had to fend off criticism of its tax policies from an unlikely source, as Rachel Mealy reports.
3: Jason Andrew knows a thing or two about entrepreneurs. He's an entrepreneur himself, a chartered accountant and the managing director of the Arbor Group.
4: I'm a business owner, I have clients who are entrepreneurs and also advise on tax and accounting. So I guess I probably know a little bit more than the average, I guess, voter when it comes to tax policy and the impact on Australian business owners.
3: Jason Andrew says he watched last week's budget with interest.
4: I actually support the changes around negative gearing and the CGT changes regarding residential property. But what I was absolutely blindsided by was the same broad brush treatment across other asset classes, primarily productive assets such as small businesses and shares, which was very surprising to me and I think a lot of the business community across Australia.
3: He's one of the 40 Australian business leaders aged under 40 who've written to the Prime Minister to talk him out of removing the capital gains tax discount from those productive asset investments.
4: It just feels inequitable and it doesn't provide the right incentives nor promote the right behaviour that we really need in this country, which is to put more capital into productive assets.
3: Now the government says it's considering a carve-out for the owners of startups. Andrew Charlton is the Assistant Technology Minister.
5: Well, this is what the Treasurer has said, that he recognised that not after the budget, he recognised it before the budget. In black and white in the budget, he put an example there showing that startups are different, and he's in the process of consulting on those changes.
3: The opposition is moving to harness the anger of the small business community over the government's planned changes. In an address to the National Press Club, Shadow Treasurer Tim Wilson summed it up like this.
6: Last Tuesday night, Australia was hit with an economic earthquake and its epicentre was Canberra.
3: He says a coalition government would legislate a new Small Business Act that creates a pathway for small business to provide feedback on every new law.
6: Our message to those targeted by this budget is simple. The self-starters are what built this country, and we are going to back you in to be its future. You work, you risk, you should get ahead.
3: For the government, criticism of its budget and its tax policies is expected from the Shadow Treasurer. But today, criticism also came from an unlikely source, the New South Wales Labor Premier Chris Minns, who said the federal government was failing to address bracket creep, which occurs when inflation pushes wage earners into a higher tax bracket.
7: Well, look, I mean, whether it's in this budget or it's in the future, we do need to make sure that we're doing everything we can to hand more money back to working Australians. And by working Australians specifically, I mean those that earn an income and derive most of their income from their salary. And the top marginal rate of 47%, as I said in Parliament last week, you're working Monday, Tuesday and half of Wednesday for yourself and then Wednesday, Thursday and Friday for the government. It's a tough burden for a lot of families to hit.
3: The Treasurer, Jim Chalmers, hit back at the blow from his own side.
8: Well, first of all, that's not how marginal tax rates work. Second of all, this is a government which is cutting taxes for every Australian worker. One of the problems with our tax system right now is it's out of whack. It doesn't reward work sufficiently, which is why we're cutting taxes five times in three different ways. And the treatment of people who earn their income from assets has become out of whack as well. And so we're taking some difficult decisions to fix that.
2: The Federal Treasurer, Jim Chalmers, that report from Rachel Mealy. In Beijing, the Russian president, Vladimir Putin, has told his Chinese counterpart

0: that the partnership of their two countries is, quote, a model for interstate relations in the modern world, and that they would continue to develop what he called their comprehensive relationship. Mr. Putin's two-day visit to China follows that of Donald Trump last week, and it's expected he and President Xi Jinping will discuss energy deals, the war in Ukraine, and the standoff between Iran and the United States. The ABC's China correspondent, Alison Horn, is in Beijing. Ali, the Chinese government put on a big display to welcome Donald Trump last week. What sort of response is Mr. Putin getting on his 25th visit to China?
1: Sam, an equally spectacular display. The red carpet rolled out quite literally, as it was for Donald Trump here. A military honour guard, a band, screaming children, shouting and jumping around, saying, welcome, welcome. So the same sort of pomp and ceremony and pageantry that was rolled out for Donald Trump is being lavished on President Putin here today. The pair have just wrapped up their main bilateral talks for today. They've signed 20 deals in the areas of trade, media, film, scientific research. But I think it's the commentary around this trip that is more interesting than the deals themselves that were signed. President Xi Jinping and President Putin have just wrapped up holding a joint statement in front of the media. Now, that in itself is quite significant. It very rarely happens here in China. President Xi Jinping said that they'd be issuing a joint statement advocating for world multipolarity and a new type of international relations, one that opposed unilateral bullying. I think that's pretty symbolic about what's underpinning this entire trip. From China's perspective, it wants to be seen as a world leader, a stable, non-chaotic leader that can almost put itself at the top of a new global diplomatic world order. This is a pretty pointed barb at the United States here. And Xi Jinping also spoke really glowingly about the relations between China and Russia, saying they're at their highest level in history, that they've got a comprehensive strategic partnership, and that they're going to work together because they have treated each other as equals and with mutual respect. Now, President Putin, from his side, also was glowing about the relationship with China, saying that the relations are now at an unprecedented level, that they had reached agreements around energy. This is important for Russia because since the war in Ukraine, Russia has been largely ostracized, not only from trade deals because of sanctions, but also on the diplomatic stage. So it says that Russia is ready to continue supplying China with energy and that there's big potential for another energy project. This gives you a bit of an understanding, Sam, of exactly where this relationship stands coming off the back of that Donald Trump visit.
0: Yes, certainly a bit of a swipe at the American president by the sound of things in that statement and media conference. Ali, just briefly, from that press briefing, was there any mention made of discussions on the war in Ukraine or what's happening in the Strait of Hormuz and Iran?
1: Yeah, interestingly, no, nothing about Ukraine here. President Xi was reportedly telling President Putin that he wants an end to the war in the Middle East. But the fact that Ukraine hasn't been mentioned, it really kind of puts a barb in China's credibility that it can't mention or hasn't mentioned this major conflict if it is trying to put itself forward as a new diplomatic global player, Sam.
0: What do you think China and Russia are aiming for in terms of this sort of new world order?
1: Yeah, I think it's one that doesn't have the United States making the decisions for the entire world. This has long been an ambition of both China and Russia in their approach to each other, which is why I think we're seeing that strong partnership language between them today. They both want to see a world that is not necessarily controlled by China, but is not controlled by the United States. And those references today of unilateral bullying, of hegemony, and unilateral causing serious harm to the world, I think it really sets the stage for what China and Russia are hoping to achieve here, putting China at the apex, at the epicenter of all other diplomatic players in the world that currently can't really talk with America.
0: Alison, thank you. Alison Horn is the ABC's China correspondent speaking to me from Beijing, and we'll wait to see what comes out of the second day of Vladimir Putin's visit to China. This is PM. I'm Samantha Donovan. You can hear all our programs live or later on ABC Listen. Ahead, a Melbourne schoolgirl becomes the youngest Australian to climb Mount Everest. Well, it's an exciting time of year for soccer fans. Many woke early this morning to watch London club Arsenal break a two-decade-long drought by clinching the English Premier League title. Here in the Southern Hemisphere, Sydney FC will take on Auckland in the A-League Grand Final this weekend. In a few weeks' time, the Socceroos will line up for the World Cup in North America. But behind the fanfare is the dire financial situation of the nation's soccer governing body, Football Australia. It's announced that more than 20% of its staff are being made redundant, as Tanya Dendrinos reports.
2: In training camp for the Socceroos in the United States ahead of the World Cup, Alex Robertson has his eyes fixed on one prize, selection in the final squad.
3: It would mean the world, something you dream of as a little boy. You know, playing for Australia has been the proudest moment of my career. So if I was able to do that at a World Cup, it would be immense and, you know, That's what I'm pushing towards every day.
2: But half a world away, Football Australia, the governing body of the sport in Australia, has revealed it's bracing for another massive financial loss. Martin Kugler took over as CEO this year and yesterday announced 20% of the workforce will be cut. Tracy Holmes is the host of the Sports Ambassador podcast and was at the briefing.
4: Last year, we know there was $8.5 million in the red. He said this year's deficit is higher than that. So we're looking at significant amount of money that Football Australia needs to try and find. And as part of that search, they've decided to cut one in five people that work there.
2: The true picture of its financial situation will be made clear at Football Australia's annual general meeting next week.
4: He said they looked externally to make as many cuts as they could there before turning internally, and they're trying to do it in a way that will, you know, not impact the national teams, because we know the Socceroos are about to start playing the FIFA World Cup in the USA. So there is a lot at stake, and it's a real rebalancing act for the sport in Australia.
2: Tracy Holmes said she asked Martin Kugler if he was aware of the depth of the organisation's financial issues when he took on the top job, a question he declined to answer.
4: I don't know if there's been, you know, conflict or just abrasive relationships perhaps between some of the executive staff and the board members, and a bit of a different view as to how they should be looking at the path forward and where they should be investing and how they should be investing. But, you know, the board definitely has to take some responsibility here.
5: And here's Sam Kerr. She's going to need some support. Kerr running at Bright. Kerr with a shot. Oh, I say, that's incredible!
2: In 2023, the Matildas captured the hearts of the nation on home soil with the Women's World Cup hosted by Australia and New Zealand.
6: I think what they've failed to do is capitalise on the success of the 23 World Cup.
2: That's Kerry Harris. She's the chair of Women On Side, which advocates for gender equality in football, describing the tournament as a landmark moment, which the CEO has acknowledged Football Australia didn't adequately maximise.
6: I think this is wider than the CEO. I think that this is a back office problem. If we look to, you know, what happened in 2023 with the Matildas and their success at the World Cup and the success of the World Cup itself, the Matildas are doing exactly what was promised. 70% of the country watched the 23 tournament. The Matildas semi-final was the most watched broadcast in decades. The brand is firing. What hasn't worked is Football Australia's ability to convert that audience into recurring diversified revenue. That's a commercial strategy question and ultimately a board question.
2: She says it will be interesting to see where the cuts are made.
6: Football is the largest participation sport for women and girls in this country. If the redundancies and cost-cutting hollow out women's football programs, participation pathways or the legacy 23 investment commitments, then the deficit isn't just a financial problem, it's a strategic abandonment of the audience that built the brand.

0: Kerry Harris from the advocacy group Women on Side. That report from Tanya Dendrinos. Now to an extraordinary achievement. 18-year-old Melburnian Bianca Adler has become the youngest Australian to climb to the summit of the world's tallest mountain, Everest. Angus Randall filed this report.
1: You've done so, so well. Oh, we're so proud of you, Bink. It's amazing what you've done and so much hard work. It's amazing.
2: It's the kind of encouragement familiar to any parent, whether your child has played a good match, scored top marks, or summited Mount Everest.
3: Thanks, Dad. I feel really good up here, actually. Like, physically, I feel great.
1: And how are your hands and feet?
3: They're all good. We just need to take some photos and go, because it's a little bit cold and windy and dark up here.
1: Mum and I and everyone are so proud. It's amazing what you've done. But now you've got to get down safe.
2: At 18 years old, Bianca Adler is the youngest Australian to summit Everest. She's been documenting her journey on social media.
4: And we're just at the Bergschrund. This is a bit of a steep part to climb up. And then we'll be on the Lhasa face. And then we'll get to Camp 3.
2: She made the trip to Nepal with her parents Paul and Fiona, who have previously reached the top. Paul Adler is at Camp 2, more than 6 kilometres above sea level, but still more than 2 kilometres below the summit, waiting for his daughter to return.
1: I would have loved to be able to climb with her, but she's too strong and too fast for me. I would have just slowed her down. So
2: it's her second attempt to reach the summit. Dangerous weather forced her to turn back just 400 metres from the top last year. And there's no concern from her family she's peaked too early. Bianca Adler will return to Melbourne for a more conventional teenage challenge.
1: Well, she's in the middle of year 12. She's been studying while she's been here, studying hard a lot beforehand. She's had great support from the school.
2: Greg Mortimer is one of the first Australian climbers ever to scale Everest, reaching the summit in 1984 at the ripe old age of 32. He says it's an even greater achievement at such a young age.
5: The common wisdom is that people reach their prime for high altitude climbing in their 30s, you know, maybe into their early 40s. So it just shows a mental fortitude above her years, if you like, as well as, you know, physical stamina, of course.
2: And while it's a cliche in mountaineering, the summit is only halfway there.
5: People can come unstuck coming down off high mountains, particularly Everest. The trick is that you have got to have kept something in the battery for getting back down again.
2: More than 140 Australians have reached the summit of Mount Everest since Greg Mortimer's ascent. Andrew Judge is the CEO of the Australian Himalayan Foundation, founded nearly 25 years ago by some of those early climbers who wanted to give back to the region.
6: We've got a totally different landscape and topography, but there's something about the fascination with the mountains that draws people over. And as many of them say, it's the welcome and the warmth of the hospitality and the culture that draws them back again. We've been working in areas around, particularly around education and maternal child health and health in remote areas, and that's expanded into telehealth. It's really a focus on giving the next generation a fair chance.
2: I think maybe from the outside of the mountaineering community, it might seem like a very transactional experience. You know, you pay your money, you go over there, you climb the mountain, you get your photo, you come back. What makes it so important to be, you know, giving back to these communities?
6: I think it's a life-changing event for people summiting Everest or getting to base camp. It shows the interconnection. You know, we're in one planet. People are being hosted or supported by particularly the Sherpa communities around Everest. And it's really a recognition of that. And there's a lot of warmth and benefit from both sides to be able to assist in this way.
2: Climbing season on Mount Everest is expected to last until the end of the month.
0: Angus Randall, thanks for joining me for PM. I'm Samantha Donovan. We'll be back at the same time tomorrow. Good night.

0: Good evening, Jonathan Hopper with ABC News. Passengers on a train that hit a truck on a level crossing northeast of Perth say they were sent flying during the impact. At least six people have been treated for non-life-threatening injuries after the collision in Guildford during peak hour. Trains on the Midland line have been cancelled between Bassendean and Midland, and there are delays to the Airport, Ellenbrook and Fremantle lines. Paramedics boarded the damaged train to check on passengers before they were helped off, with some of them describing the moment of impact.
1: We almost died, that's what happened.
2: No, we were just like having a conversation, then the train started shaking, Emily fell on the floor, and then like the vent fell down and there was dust everywhere, and then there was like, yeah.
1: It dust everywhere, it looked very apocalyptic and it was just scary.
0: WA police say they conducted more than 8,000 alcohol and drug tests during a targeted operation in Northbridge in April. The one-day operation aimed to detect and remove impaired drivers and enhance community safety. Police say 36 motorists were found driving in excess of the legal alcohol limit. One motorist was charged with reckless driving during the operation after being detected travelling at 140 kilometres per hour in an 80 zone. Six more Australian women with links to Islamic State look likely to leave a Syrian camp with their children and grandchildren to return to Australia within days. Matthew Doran has more.
3: We know that there is one woman in this cohort who will not be travelling, and that is the individual who is subject to a temporary exclusion order from the Australian government banning their travel. But the children involved in that family will, we understand, be moving with the broader group. There is this uncertainty about the exact timing of it that is still to be arranged there. And while camp officials are telling the ABC explicitly that they are not aware of any moves at this point, clearly this is spreading through the local community. Other camp officials and members of the Syrian government bureaucracy are saying that this is imminent.
0: Indonesia's President Prabowo Subianto has faced criticism from producers after he announced tighter export controls on commodities like thermal coal and palm oil. The BBC's Anbarasan Etirajan has more.
4: President Prabowo says major commodities would now be sold via a government-run enterprise following a transition period. Indonesia is the world's biggest exporter of palm oil, favoured for cooking by many in Asia and Africa because of its affordability. Producers say state control could lead to monopolies, adding to concerns over supplies and a rise in global prices. The Indonesian government said regulation would strengthen supervision, eradicate undercharging and prevent export earnings moving abroad.
0: Russian President Vladimir Putin has failed to land a deal to build a pipeline bringing Siberian gas to China following a high-profile visit to Beijing. Jono Wakeley has more.
5: Mr. Putin's press secretary has told reporters that Russia and China have already come to a general understanding over the Power of Siberia 2 pipeline, but some details still need to be ironed out. If completed, the project would transport up to 50 billion cubic metres of gas annually to China. The Kremlin signalled ahead of the Beijing meeting that it was seeking further agreements on energy, but China has said very little about the project publicly, and key issues such as gas pricing remain unresolved. Mr. Putin says his country is ready to continue supplying China with energy, describing his talks with Chinese President Xi Jinping as friendly and constructive.
0: In sport, Fremantle Dockers coach Justin Longmuir says his side still has room for improvement as it looks to set a new club record with 10 consecutive wins. The Dockers play St Kilda at Perth Stadium on Friday night, riding high in second spot on the AFL ladder. As the club seeks its maiden AFL premiership, Longmuir says his team still has plenty of work ahead.
6: Our best footy is as good as anyone. It's just a matter of searching for a bit more consistency with it. Yeah, it's a challenge. You don't want to be peaking at round 10 or at round 11, do you? So, hopefully we're still, I know we're still building and we'll continue to do so.
0: WA's weather for tomorrow, showers and patchy rain over the western and northern Kimberley, Pilbara, northern and central interior, and northeast Gascoyne, showers southwest of a line Busselton to Albany, extending to southwest of a line Kalbarri to Esperance during the afternoon and evening. In Perth, down to 10 degrees overnight, showers for Thursday, mostly in the afternoon and evening, a forecast top of 23 degrees. Right now in the city, it's 17.2.
7: On On Australia-wide today, Prime Minister Anthony Albanese flies to Alice Springs to speak to the grieving family of Kumanjai little baby.
8: And it was mainly an opportunity just to say to the family, though, that the nation stands with them. They are not alone. Kumanjai little baby is known throughout our nation and indeed throughout the world.
7: We also hear firsthand from former Northern Territory child protection workers on the show.
9: It's very difficult as an Aboriginal worker in these systems. We are usually few and far between and often not always brought to the table when it comes with decision making or supporting best decision making.
7: And we stay in Alice Springs because bush kids from Central Australia have come together to learn how to handle their potty calves back on the station.
10: I might learn how to groom them properly and clip them properly and blow dry them properly.
7: I'm Sinead Mangan and this is Australia Wide, coming to you from Whadjuk Country, Perth. It's been 3 weeks since the body of a five-year-old girl was found south of Alice Springs in the Northern Territory. The Prime Minister was in Alice Springs today, meeting with the family of Kumanjai little baby, as she's now been called, at the request of the family. The abduction and alleged murder of Kumanjai little baby saw an outpouring of national grief. Community unrest and political uproar and vigils were held all across the country. But it's the child protection system that has found itself under intense scrutiny. Three workers were immediately stood down and the Territory Government has moved to rush new laws through Parliament. Former child protection workers from the Northern Territory are now speaking out about why the system is broken and how these proposed changes may do more harm than good. Alex Barwick has this story.
9: My journey started off as a kinship carer, so an emergency kinship.
11: In her early 20s, Peter Lee Cole Manolis began looking after the children of extended family members. It was hard, but her experience led her to become a child protection worker.
9: I felt very much unsupported, and I figured the only way to help the system was to join the systems.
11: The Warramungu, Luritja and Yarrawoo woman has now worked in child protection in both Western Australia and the Northern Territory for more than a decade. She's worked in a range of roles, from investigations, supporting children in care, and as a senior team leader, supporting caseworkers and providing cultural safety. While no longer with the department, she still works in the sector and continues to be a kinship carer.
9: With family, so I wanted to support and help keep more kids out of care.
11: But Peter Lee believes the Territory Government's new child protection laws, tabled last week in response to the alleged murder of five-year-old Kumanjai little baby, will only create more harm for Aboriginal kids in a system she says is broken.
9: I am aware that they were, you know, they'd sounded these laws out a bit before the recent tragedy at Alzheimer's with Kumanjai little baby. So I know that that's been something they've been pushing, and so I really feel like they've politicised that moment.
11: The sweeping changes would water down the Aboriginal child placement principle and make it easier for Aboriginal children to be placed permanently with non-Indigenous carers or in group homes. Peter Lee says the amendments will only perpetuate stereotypes against Aboriginal people.
9: It almost suggests that Aboriginal people can't be safe carers. It is a principle that's universally recognised across Australia and through the United Nations, and the NT once again wants to separate themselves from everyone else and do something that's just more harmful and shows they have not learned anything from every inquiry ever done about Aboriginal people.
11: Peak Indigenous groups across the Northern Territory say they're alarmed by the proposed laws, which they had no input into, despite Aboriginal children making up roughly 90% of children taken into care. There's a collective concern that the changes may see a reduction in kinship placement. Territory Minister for Child Protection Robin Carl rejects this.
12: My response is the only thing that matters is the safety of the child. And if it's not possible to find somebody that can be placed, the child can be placed with, that is either their family or part of their kinship group safely, and I absolutely emphasise that, safely, securely and with stability, then you need to actually focus on what's best for the child, and that is all of those things. And sometimes it won't be kin or family, but that doesn't mean that they don't stay connected.
11: Another former senior child protection worker in Alice Springs, who's requested to remain anonymous, says the decision to stand down three child protection workers immediately after Kumanjay Little Baby's body was found was a knee-jerk reaction.
13: The three that were supposedly stood down from their positions are all excellent and very dedicated workers. I would say highly skilled and highly committed. You don't kind of get into child protection because it's an easy job or because for any

0: reason, like money or accolades or things like that, certainly doesn't exist. It's really about the safety of children.
1: Sarah, not her real name, has asked to remain anonymous because she's concerned about the professional and personal repercussions that can come from speaking out in a small town. She says the pressure on child protection workers is enormous.
0: Typically, I guess in investigations, the investigation team hold a lot of cases, the most. So, I mean, they could be 60 cases at a time that someone was trying to look into and prioritise and respond to.
1: She shares Peter Lee's concerns about proposed changes to the territory's child protection laws.
0: I think that there are a lot of complexities to the situation, and when you know there are rash decisions made without consultation, we often then find that then there's problems later down the track because it hasn't had, you know, all of the right minds looking at what could go wrong or what the repercussions might be.
1: For Peter Lee, a lack of Aboriginal consultation is a long-standing problem.
2: It's very difficult as an Aboriginal worker in these systems. We are usually few and far between. And often not always brought to the table when it comes with decision making or supporting best decision making. We work very closely, do a lot of cultural brokerage. The intelligence that local people bring with opportunities and potential carers and supporting families through a really hard process.
1: Minister Carl also announced a review into the events around the alleged murder of the five-year-old, in addition to the legislative changes. She's publicly said that there's a reluctance to remove children from dangerous situations over a fear of another stolen generation.
3: I have made it clear on multiple occasions that I will not be a minister who abandons yet another generation of territory kids.
1: Peter Lee says there isn't a fear of creating another stolen generation.
2: And to turn around something so important and something that still impacts the Aboriginal community, it's disrespectful and it's untrue. And I don't think people in senior roles in the government should be saying stuff that's untrue.
1: She says change in child protection is needed, but it's about supporting families better.
2: They have a really great framework in signs of safety that is very adaptable to the Aboriginal way. It's really inclusive of family mapping and strengths within families. And I don't feel like the department was utilising the new framework very well, and it was poor practice.
1: Both Peter Lee and Sarah say there needs to be a wider look at issues beyond child protection. Here's Sarah again.
0: Child protection is only one part of a far larger network of departments and organisations that all intersect with the complex realities facing Aboriginal people in Central Australia. Housing, corrections, domestic and family violence, education, employment, health and community services all bleed into the complexity of these situations and the lives of the families and the children we work with. Standing down three workers changes nothing if the underlying systems remain the same, and everyone points fingers at individuals who have no power to change the systems they work in.
1: Stakeholders were given 1 week to make a submission regarding the new laws. That ends this Friday, and the government has announced its review will be headed up by retired New South Wales Police Commissioner Karen Webb and longtime NT public servant Greg Shanahan.
2: Well, I would suggest whoever does end up investigating or researching more what the issues are, is they really need to touch base with the Aboriginal staff who've worked there and really talk to the families who've been impacted and young people in care, and really look at the statistics.
1: In a response from Robin Carl's office, the Child Protection Minister said that the proposed amendments would absolutely not remove the Aboriginal Child Placement Principle. Instead, it would be part of a universal principle, ensuring decisions are made in the best interests of every child, regardless of background.
4: Alex Barwick reporting. In a statement to the ABC, Karen Broadfoot, the Deputy Chief Executive at the Department of Children and Families, said an internal practice review and an independent review had started. Back in Alice Springs today, the Prime Minister, Anthony Albanese, was asked for his opinion about the Northern Territory government's response to the tragic death of the five-year-old girl. This is what he had to say.
5: Look, we'll work with them. We want to see, though, outcomes which are appropriate. We do think that everything possible should be done, of course, to keep children safe. That's the number one priority because tragedies such as Kumanjai, little baby, should never occur.
4: Prime Minister Anthony Albanese, and you can hear that drone going overhead as he's speaking. The PM was also asked about practical things that could be done about housing in the territory.
5: All governments need to do much better. And my government has acknowledged that that's the case. When it comes to housing, we are building more remote housing. When it comes to the issues that were raised with me about Yuendumu and about other communities and as well the town camps, clearly the Northern Territory Government have had responsibility since 2012 for the town camps. Clearly there's a need to do better, to make sure that the living conditions are improved.
4: The Prime Minister, Anthony Albanese, speaking from Alice Springs.
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4: Just like human fingerprints, whales can be uniquely identified by the two flat lobes that make up their tail. They're known as flukes, which is a fitting word to use because researchers have discovered something about humpback whales using a citizen science database, which they weren't expecting to find, as Nikki Sobello reports.
7: From Queensland to South America, researchers have documented two whales that have made a record-breaking 15,000-kilometre journey.
8: It wasn't something that we set out to find. It was sort of a happy accident, really.
7: Griffith University PhD candidate Stephanie Stack has been painstakingly sifting through 20,000 photographs looking for images of humpback whale tails. The photos have been uploaded onto a citizen science platform, Happy Whale, where researchers can look at pigment patterns, shape, scarring or unique marks to identify individual whales.
8: These whales are migratory animals. It's completely normal for them to travel long distances, but the scale of these movements is what's astounding really to us as researchers, just how far these whales went and no one was expecting it to happen.
7: What Ms. Stack found was more than just a fluke.
8: Anyone who takes a photograph of a whale tail anywhere in the world can upload their photograph to this global platform. And many researchers are also contributing their catalogs as well. And so they can all become compared to one another. The populations of whales that live in Eastern Australia and in Brazil have always been considered to be separate populations. And now with this new study, we have evidence of two, not one, but two individual whales that were photographed in both countries. You know, historically with whaling, these populations got down to such small numbers that it's a good thing for their gene flow to have whales moving from one population to another. It's a positive thing to help the genetic diversity as they recover and grow. And it also is part of their cultural transmission.
7: One whale was photographed in Harvey Bay on the Fraser Coast in 2013 before turning up off the coast of Sao Paulo, Brazil in 2019, a straight line ocean distance of 14,200 kilometres. A second whale was first photographed in 2003 at the Abralos Bank, Brazil's main humpback whale nursery off the coast of Bahia, among a large boisterous group of nine adults. In September 2025, 22 years later, it was spotted alone in Harvey Bay, 15,100 kilometres away, and the longest distance ever documented between sightings of an individual whale.
8: And with this new, you know, methodology of global collaboration, we're uncovering so many new things about whales that we didn't know before.
7: Marine biologist at the Oceana Project, Dr. Wally Franklin, says the research shows the remarkable migratory capabilities of humpback whales.
9: They are an extraordinary migratory species. And whilst, you know, that in the main, they stick to their essential migratory pathways, in our case, between Eastern Australia and the Antarctic feeding ground, these rarities of sightings with other distant populations, and in the case of the current study with the east coast of Brazil, is quite an extraordinary finding.
7: Dr. Franklin says citizen science contributions are a bonanza for the humpback scientific community.
9: What the paper illustrates is the opportunity that we scientists are obtaining from getting access to photographic data being submitted to these citizen science platforms in particular.
7: And

0: Well, the start and end points have been recorded. Researcher Stephanie Stack says they don't know the route they took or what happened to the whales since.
1: It's a complete mystery to us, and I think that's wonderful in its own way, and then we still have quite a lot to uncover about humpback whales.
2: Such an incredible sound. Stephanie Stack ending that story there from Nikki Cerbello. Across Australia, the number of natural burial grounds has doubled since 2020. Natural burials are where bodies are buried in biodegradable containers or shrouds, compared to traditional graveyards, and placed under trees instead of headstones. On the New South Wales south coast, a standalone 100% natural burial ground has opened 10 years after it was first dreamed up, and it's giving locals a simpler and greener way of honouring their loved ones' last wishes. Toby Hemmings has the story.
3: Christina Giusti feels at peace when she visits her son Adam's grave on the New South Wales far south coast.
4: He loved, from a young boy, loved being out in the bush, in the country.
3: When Adam died in January, Christina remembers when she first came out to the natural burial ground at Wallawani Way in Badulla to select where he would be buried.
4: And I just laid there and I kept thinking, this is where you're going to be and it's okay. You've got this magnificent outlook. There's cows that often graze in the pastures just there. And I just thought it was the perfect spot. It really suited him.
3: Wallawani Way is 18 hectares of disused cattle paddock that has been turned into an all-natural burial ground with a focus on conservation. It's one of only two standalone natural burial grounds in the country. There are no headstones marking sites, but instead, a native tree is chosen and planted on top of the grave. Founder Fiona McQuigg spent nearly 10 years getting the necessary public health and local council approvals.
5: The whole thing is a natural burial ground, so that means that when people are buried, they're buried in natural fibres, for example, a sheet from home, which could be a shroud, or a casket that's made from wicker or cardboard, and there's no embalming of the body. A natural burial is only one person per plot. And if people want to be together, we just have them side by side.
3: Not-for-profit The Natural Death Advocacy Network estimates that nationwide, the number of natural burial grounds has doubled since 2020 to over 30. Since officially opening in December, Wallawani Way has had six burials, with over 90 plots already sold. Fiona McQuigg says funerals can be done however loved ones want.
5: There's the option of people being able to put in a little bit of mulch, a little bit of topsoil, native flowers as they choose. So it's all about participation, and that makes people feel really good about that event because they're part of that beautiful ritual.
3: She says the simple shallow graves appeal to people who want an environmentally conscious farewell.
5: They're wanting to do a really good lasting act as their last decision. They're not wanting to do another polluting act, and they're feeling really good about going somewhere beautiful that's going to actually improve the environment.
6: A lot of cemeteries now, a lot of places around Australia are looking at installing or putting in a natural burial area inside other existing cemeteries.
3: Ben Kelly is the CEO of the Australian Cemeteries and Crematoria Association.
6: The advantage of a natural burial is you can use areas that are traditionally not sort of more suitable for standard cemeteries or for housing. You can sort of keep those forested areas.
3: He says while there's generally greater interest in greener methods of body disposal, natural burials remain a niche choice, in part due to death avoidance.
6: So we can sort of increase people's awareness of sort of their options and get them thinking about death and what they want to do, it will stay on that low side. We often hear people saying, oh, I wish I'd done this differently. I wish I'd gone and organised a natural burial for my father because he would have really liked that. But in the moment, you know, you're grieving, you only have a couple of days to sort something out, and you just go with what's available most times.
3: Back at Wallawani Way, Christina's glad that she was able to honour her son's end-of-life wishes.
4: He just loved the fact that we could plant a tree on his grave and his remains would go to feed this tree.
7: When the time came, would you like to be out here as well?
4: Absolutely. I'm going to get the spot right next to him. If I can.
2: Christina Giusti ending that report from Toby Hemmings.
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2: Pastoral families from across central Australia braved wet weather and muddy roads to travel to the Alice Springs Showgrounds for a cattle handling workshop tailored to the kids. Charles Geary went to check it out and caught up with a couple of the participants.
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0: from Delmore Down Station. I am 10 years old.
1: Hello, I'm Lucy Munster and I'm from Yamba Station and I'm 10 years old. Well, I've got alongside me a potty calf and we're like learning how to like use everything and how to do everything properly with potty calves.
0: Well, we've been using how to use the brushes properly and the show cane, what they're used for and like how you use them properly on a calf.
2: How have you found, Lucy, handling some of the cattle here today? The calves have been pretty well behaved, haven't they?
1: Yeah, they've been really good.
2: Do you have many calves back at home?
1: Yeah, we have, like, for potty calves, we don't look after any because they're pretty good, but for our heifer show, I have three.
2: When you go back home to Yamba Station, what are you going to do when you get back with the potty calves? What are some of the things you might try and take from today?
1: I might, like, learn how to, like, groom them properly and, like, clip them properly and blow dry them properly and all of the stuff that I learned today with the show cane and the brushes and the blow dryer.
2: Henry, I know you've got a lot of your friends here as well today. Do you think a lot of your friends have enjoyed what you've done here today as well?
0: Yeah, because it looks like they've been having a lot of fun, like playing around with their calves and having a go to see if they can train them properly and get them ready for the Alice Springs show.
2: Does it make it a little bit easier to be able to learn and do it alongside your friends as well?
0: Yeah, because then you get to communicate and see who has had problems or what problems they've had with training their calves.
3: That was Henry Vickers and Lucy Munster there. Sarah Truen is an agriculture teacher from South Australia who helped lead the sessions on the weekend. I asked her about the skills she was passing on to the students.
4: Yeah, so there's we're looking at the preparation side, so it's the grooming side, the ways to make the animal look the best in the show ring. We have different breeds here, British breeds and some Bos Indicus breeds, so there's different ways that you present them with grooming techniques. We're also looking at the handling techniques, so it's about breaking them in or training them prior to the show, and the skills that we use for that so that the animal is calm and that they stand correctly, and then the techniques that we use at the show. So the etiquette in the show ring, the tools that we use such as the show cane, which is used to scratch and stand the animal up, the halters, how you fit them correctly, which halter for which time, the way we tie them up safely, and just building all those skills for the kids so that when they're at the show, they can be safe but also have a lot of fun. It's not a stressful experience for mum and dad or for the kids.
2: We've got kids here from a wide variety of age range. Some will be heading off to boarding school next year. Some are maybe only 5 or 6 years old. How have you found working with the kids and how do you help pass this knowledge on to some, quite young children?
4: Yeah, so kids constantly amaze me. I just think they're so clever. They are amazing what they observe and what they learn. Of course, some of them are here a little bit for the social side, but the majority of these kids are very dedicated and very passionate about doing the best that they can. So they're amazing at asking us questions, and we do a real mixture of practical handling. Their favourite thing to do, no doubt, is lead their potties. So they just want to be out there, but the potties maybe don't want to be out there as much as the kids do. So we usually come together, we maybe demonstrate some skills or we chat about the skills, and then we give them the chance across the day and a half to get out here and try all of those skills and us to work with them one-on-one and talk them through what they're doing really well and how they can improve.
5: That was agricultural teacher Sarah Turin ending that story from Charles Geary in Alice Springs. And that is Australia-wide for today. I'm Sinead Mangan. It's been really lovely to have your company. Cheerio.

Good evening, Jonathan Hopper with ABC News. Six people, including two toddlers, are being treated for injuries after a truck was hit by a train in Guildford, northeast of Perth. Eyewitnesses have described a large contingent of first responders in Guildford's town centre, including five ambulances. Pictures from the scene show a truck with a metal tray

0: Stuck on the tracks with boom gates nearby bent out of shape. Robin Woodward has told ABC Radio Perth it looks like the truck was stopped on the crossing when the train came through and hit the trailer.
1: It was like a sort of a semi-trailer kind of truck where I think the whole front half of the truck's fine. That's still intact. It's just one trailer's been completely cleaned up. So the whole front of the train, the window's completely smashed and one side of it sort of broken off. Damaged.
0: A Katanning man has appeared in the Perth Magistrates Court charged over the death of a man who was allegedly hit by his vehicle. David Webber reports.
2: The man was found unresponsive on Murray Drive in Katanning last Wednesday morning. The court heard he'd suffered catastrophic head injuries. Benjamin Thomas Simpkins has been charged with failing to ensure assistance after an incident causing death, failing to report an incident to police, and no authority to drive. The police prosecutor said it was a strong case and opposed bail, saying he had extensive links in the eastern states. The defence lawyer said Mr. Simpkins' parents had arrived from Queensland and the accused could live with them at his Katanning home. But the magistrate refused bail. The 26-year-old is scheduled to appear in court again next month.
0: The Prime Minister is vowing to work constructively with the Northern Territory government in the wake of the death of 5-year-old Kumanjai little baby. Political reporter Lexi Junawick has the details.
3: The body of the 5-year-old Woolpuri girl was found on the outskirts of Alice Springs late last month, with the 47-year-old man charged with her murder days later. Anthony Albanese has met with the girl's mother, grandfather and grandmother, telling them that Australia stands with them.
4: We'll give them every support that they need.
3: Mr Albanese says the federal government will work constructively with the Northern Territory government, but that the NT government also needs to work respectfully with the local community and with Kumanjai little baby's family.
0: Researchers have discovered humpback whales travelling between Australia and South America in what's believed to be the first photographic evidence of whales moving between breeding populations. The discovery was made using a citizen science database of whale tail photographs uploaded by the public. Researchers matched two whales photographed in Hervey Bay in Queensland with sightings in Brazil. Griffith University researcher Stephanie Stack says the scale of the journey surprised scientists.
5: It wasn't something that we set out to find. It was sort of a happy accident, really. These whales are migratory animals. It's completely normal for them to travel long distances. But the scale of these movements is what's astounding, really, to us as researchers, just how far these whales went.
0: WA's Deputy Premier and Opposition Leader have butted heads during a heated budget estimate session over a failed attempt to bring an Italian soccer fixture to Perth. State political reporter Kian Burke explains.
6: WA had hoped to host AC Milan and Como in what would have been the first major European League game played for points outside of Europe, but it fell over months out from the game because of conditions imposed by the Asian Football Confederation. The hearing became heated when Basil Zemplis continued asking about whether those issues should have been resolved sooner.
7: You stand up in front of the Italian community and pretend to support them, but it's obvious you don't like the Italian community.
8: How is that obvious, Minister?
7: It's very
9: obvious. Let's move on.
8: How is that obvious? How does one make a claim like that, Minister?
9: Excuse me, members, that's enough.
6: Ms Saffiotti said the state applied for AFC backing as soon as it could.
0: Western Australia's weather for tomorrow: showers and patchy rain over the western and northern Kimberley, Pilbara, northern and central interior and northeast Gascoyne. Showers southwest of a line Busselton to Albany, extending to southwest of a line Kalbarri to Esperance during the afternoon and evening. Isolated thunderstorms possible over the southwest Kimberley coast and over southern and southwestern parts of the southwest land division. In Perth, down to 10 degrees overnight. Showers tomorrow, mostly in the afternoon and evening. The chance of a thunderstorm in the afternoon too. A forecast top tomorrow of 23 degrees. Friday's mostly sunny, 19. Saturday, sunny, 19 again. Right now in the city, it's 16.6.
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1: Well, it is time for Extra Time. Here we go again. Get on board for the next hour right here at ABC. And what a day it has been. And often in sport, the worst thing that can happen is perhaps an injury. Your team loses, non-selection. But there is a time when we get hit right in the face with a reality check and also a big dose of perspective. And today, that was the case with the announcement. Rabbitohs forward Jai Arrow has medically retired due to a shock diagnosis of MND. And those are three little letters with devastating consequences. Really a disease which the great Neil Danaher has shown light on time and time again. And our thoughts go out to Jai and his family, plus the league community. We're going to hear from Chief Executive Blake Solly later on in the show. And at the other end of the spectrum, there is pure joy for the long-suffering Arsenal fans. What a day it has been. 22 years since their last Premier League title. The drought is now broken. Manchester City needed to win against Bournemouth to send the title race to the final weekend, but they drew 1-1. Arsenal now 4 points clear with one match to play. If you are a Gunners fan, well, tell me how you're celebrating at the moment. I'm sure the celebration's been going on for quite some time, 22 years in the making. What does this moment mean to you? I'd love to hear from you tonight right here on Extra Time. 1300 221 025. That's the number to call if you want to have a chat with us. Either that, or you can send a text in as well on 0437 221 025. We'd love to hear from you tonight. Also got Muddy Waterman in the studio tonight. He's come in here and I've noticed that he's got his own gold number on his back in celebration of Scotty Pendlebury's record-breaking game. G'day, Muddy. Are you part of the Pendlebury palaver, or are you sick and done with it?
2: Well, I just can't believe that Harley Reid's going to break the record for 50th game crowd this Saturday. He's going to get 90,000 at his 50th game. It'll be the biggest crowd of any 50th game in the history of the league, I reckon.
1: I reckon if you're a West Coast Eagles supporter going to that game, you are going to make the utmost effort that every time Harley Reid gets the ball, that you're going to make a cheer for him.
2: Yeah,
1: I mean, I love Scotty Pendlebury, but I have to say I'm getting a bit tired of it now.
2: I can sense a snatch and grab mission on the weekend. They've shown no respect, because they're beatable, Collingwood. Mm. Absolutely beatable. Go over, business trip. Go over, get the points and get out of there.
1: Sense of the West Coast Eagles at the moment, do they feel like they've been put into, I guess, the bunnies of the competition, particularly this week coming up against Collingwood? I've kind of got that sense.
2: Well, they organised all this prior to Sunday's game, and they might have had a double take on Sunday night because they were very good against GWS.
1: What did you like about West Coast against GWS? We'll talk about that, but I want to get to the upcoming game. But what were the highlights for you?
2: Well, I've had this discussion with a few people over the last couple of days, and I said, if you were doing 3-2-1 on the game, just the game itself, who are you giving three votes to? And I had a real good footy blokes follow me in on this, and I said to them, I'm giving three to Bailey Williams.
1: Mm-hmm.
2: And they said exactly the same. I said, if Bailey doesn't play like that, do West Coast win? But if Harley plays like that, you know, West Coast can still lose. So I just reckon Bailey Williams was the difference in the game. And Harley played a great game. It's a split, but I think that Harley could play that good and West Coast still lose. But Bailey Williams, it was just outstanding the way he controlled the ruck, controlled the clearances, kicked goals, he was all over the place. So I've never seen Bailey do that before. And Nick Nat's obviously having a big influence on his second and third efforts.
1: Mm-hmm.
2: That's where he was huge.
1: And so taking a look at Bailey Williams, hopefully a backup, a repeat performance this weekend.
2: That's what he needs to do. He's got to back it right up. And I thought Jack Williams was really good as a second ruck. And we can't forget Jack is 6'5", I think, or maybe even 6'6". He's still a young bloke in his football career. And he can it takes a big defender to stop him marking the ball in the forward 50.
1: Lots of chat about what to do with Scotty Pendlebury. There's been, a discussion as to who do you mark if you're West Coast Eagles? Nick Dacos, perhaps unmarkable, so do you worry about him? And do you go to Scotty Pendlebury? Do you send someone like a Brady Hoff to Pendlebury? Do you get Milan to be under his skin once again? I mean, he did such a great job on the weekend as well in terms of that marking on Whitfield. Do you worry about Pendlebury in his milestone game?
2: Well, yeah, you do, but I'm not sure you can tag him. I think that Milan, if they go

0: pressure half forward role. Elijah Hewitt, Matt Owies, Tom Gross is another one that sometimes goes under the radar. What have you...
1: I haven't... Well, they had a bye last week. I haven't seen much of the Waffle team, so I don't know whether Gross is... How he's been going. He's been getting mentioned. I would have thought Elijah Hewitt gets another chance. Maybe just a smack across the wrist and you didn't do what you were supposed to do when you came up to go back and play a game. He didn't do wonderfully well back there, but he's a player that they need up and going.
0: So we've also got Cooper Duff-Tytler that's been rested. Jack Williams has come. You've been calling for Jack Williams to come in for quite some time now.
1: I'm a Jack
0: fan. Do you think that Ross Jack's done enough to go again against Collingwood, absolutely. Or do you bring Cooper Duff-Tytler back in?
1: Well, I thought they were going to put Jobe Shanahan back, and they didn't.
0: Mm-hmm.
1: I thought Rhett Pazzo was very good behind the ball. Tyler Young played his best game for the club. So maybe not. They just leave it. I think they might be just too tall. You've got to get going with Jack. I mean, Jack's 4 years ahead of Cooper, so his time will come, Cooper. Maybe just have that spell and get a few games under your belt and play some full games at Waffle level.
0: Ash Nelson, Muddy Waterman on Extra Time tonight at the ABC studio. You can give us a call on 1300 221 025 or send us a text on 0437 221 025. Plenty coming up. We're going to be chatting a lot more about Arsenal. So Gunners fans, we want to hear from you as to how you're spending your celebrations with that almighty win. We're also going to be talking Hockey Roos, Amy Lawton later in the show as well as they embark on their preparations for World Cup. Barry from Netherlands, however, joins us on the line tonight. Barry, good day to you. You want to talk about the double shove in the chest.
2: Yes, Ash and Chris, hello. Something that's disturbed me for a little while now, the last couple of seasons, when a player has been tackled and the person who's won the ball, they give their victim a double shove in the back or the chest to the ground and then smash the ball. It looks ugly, and I think there's going to be an injury sooner or later. We're so careful about protecting the head, but somebody's going to be seriously hurt if they're in the wrong position. What do you think?
0: Thanks, Barry. Bit of gamesmanship, perhaps?
1: Yeah, I actually don't like it. I think you've got the free kick. Just get up and take it. But the person on the ground is always in a vulnerable position, or with their back to them, or lying with their, where they've got no force to come back at. And once you've pushed them, and if they're facing you, they'll reach up and grab your jumper, and then you grab their jumper, then it's a bit of a standoff. And sometimes I just wonder whether the umpire just can't say, look, I'm going to bounce it if you're going to keep going, because you started it.
0: Or turn it over.
1: Yeah, or turn it over. So he's right. I actually just don't know why. You know you've got the free kick. That's why you've pushed him. Because he's holding the ball or whatever he's done, or drop the ball.
0: Bad look for the game. Don't necessarily condone it. Thanks for your call. You can join us once again, 1300 221 025, 0437 221 025. Love to hear from you. Richard has texted in, said, Chris, can you explain how important Michael Gardner was as a ruckman during your time at the club? That one coming from Richard, just talking about the impact that Bailey Williams had, whether or not he can actually replicate that performance. Gardy, what did you make of him? I mean, his ability to back up was
1: I played impressive. 3 or 4 years with Gardy, and he was pretty young. He was exuberant. He was all over the place at times, but he was a good ruckman. Had a massive kick on him and could mark the ball. So, I mean, he came into that team that was ageing and then turning over. So he was a very handy ruckman. We never saw the best of him because he was young. So by the time I retired, he was getting better and better. And then obviously had a few issues off field and went to Saints, and the door opened for Coxie. So he was a very good player, though, Gardy.
0: Best ruckman that you played with, and why?
1: It's hard to distinguish, really. I mean, Ryan Turnbull, the two I played with were Ryan Turnbull and Paul Harding. So both, they were different ruckmen. I mean, Paul was
0: a big Paul Harding fan when I was growing up.
1: Migo was, he was just 6'2", 6'3" ruckman in those days, and he could get 10
0: He's
1: or 15.
0: He's a midfielder now.
1: Yeah. He was an extra midfielder.
0: Yeah.
1: And Ryan, don't worry, Ryan could get 20 or 30 touches too. He played centre half back and full forward and wherever else. So he was a different type. He had another foot tall and a longer wingspan. So they're both different ruckmen in our two flags, that's for sure.
0: So it is Sir Doug Nicholls round this weekend, and Wally Yelup are going to be taking on Euro Yorok. And

0: Hopefully, if Wolyop get the win, it does mean that they're going to win their 10th consecutive win, which is a record for the club, taking over from, well, at the moment it's an equal record, but Ross Lyon was at the helm at the Dockers when they had 9 consecutive wins. Ross Lyon got asked about whether or not he thinks about the Dockers streak at all and this weekend, and this is what he had to say about it.
1: Irrelevant, to be honest. I don't live in that space. Like, I just come in here, get better every day. As I say, we all have a history at clubs. We all make a mark and move on. So I certainly don't look back. If you look back, you're depressed, don't you? So if you look forward, you're anxious. Stay in the moment. Stay in the present. That's where I live.
0: It's just staying in the moment. A very Ross answer. I sometimes miss Ross and those answers because it does make me laugh a little bit, but at the same time I'm sure that he's given it plenty of thought. Last time Fremantle Dockers were given a bit of a smacking was actually against St Kilda at the hands of Ross Lyon last year, and then since then they've really turned their form around and become a lot more of a consistent team. I don't know, might be 21 wins out of, I'm going to say 26 or something along those lines. It's substantial though. So the last bad loss that they had came at the hands of St Kilda. What's he got up his sleeve? Because I'm sure he knows how to play them well.
2: Ash, this is the Ross Lyon ambush coming on Friday night, and I'm going to be there calling the game, and he's just going to make it a scrap. I mean, everyone's going to say Fremantle will win because there's no Naz, no Liam Ryan, no this, no that. It's going to be he's going to turn into a scrap. And if it does become a high-scoring game, it means that Fremantle are prepared and ready for it, and they break them open early. But I sense the old Ross Lyon scrap coming.
0: Just taking a look at with the injury update as well, Jago Mira, who had that really unfortunate facial fracture during training, he is a test to play. Corey Wagner as well, who I think has been having a great year, Corey Wagner, just in terms of bringing a little bit more speed through that back line. Hayden Young, he won't play. He's still in concussion protocols. And Alex Pearce and Sean Darcy, they're both listed as 1 to 2 weeks away. And I don't think at this course or at this stage of the season as well with Alex Pearce, you'd be taking too many chances.
2: Just on the winning streak, I played in both West Coast winning streaks in 96. We did 11, but in 91, we went the first 12. So Fremantle are closing in this week if they get number 10.
0: What's the longest winning streak? Is West Coast the longest winning streak?
2: We'll have to get Jimmy on that. We were 19-3 at the end of 91. So we went 12 and lost to Carlton at Princes Park only by points. I think that's the best. Yeah, I'm pretty sure that's the best the club's done. And then we did an 11 in 96. I don't think they've come close to that.
0: What was your injury list like during that time? Did you still have injuries, or was it more that you just had good depth to cover those?
2: Good depth.
0: Injuries?
2: We had 91. We had 50 on the list. 52, I think, before they started trimming. But guys like Danielle Lally, Paul Pios, Matt Clappo, all those guys were coming through and unfortunately missed out on the flags and went off and played elsewhere and became good players as well. Just to name a few. There was quite a few. Matt Connell came in and he went and played in flags elsewhere.
0: I was listening to Justin Longmuir, who was speaking about the winning streak, and he was just saying that it doesn't necessarily mean too much in terms of their season. It just means that they're going to be progressing and setting themselves up for a good end to the season. So he doesn't really give a lot of kind of love to the streak necessarily for what it is. But he doubled down on believing that Fremantle were not the best team in the competition yet at the moment. So it's the second time that he said it this week. He's played it down. Where do you see Fremantle sitting on the list at the moment of teams?
2: Well, given that they won 16 last year and bowed out in the first week, so I know where he's coming from. Mm-hmm. I mean, as I said, in 91, we went 19-3 and lost the grand final. So we're the best team of the year and lost the grand final. So in the end, we weren't the best team. So I know exactly where JL's coming from. They're far from the finished product.
0: So Jimmy's been busy. He's doing a great job just checking the stats. So we've got a VFL AFL record, which is Geelong, which is 23. And that was 23 straight games from round 12 in 1952 to round 13 in 1953. So that's VFL, of course. And then in the AFL, well, would you believe it? What team do you think would have a record of 20 game winning streak?
2: Essendon.
0: There you go. Yeah. 2000. Yep. AFLW, North Melbourne, of course. I didn't even think about the AFLW, but 24 games, 2024 to 2025. They've been.
2: Who's that, North?
0: North Melbourne. Yeah. very, very dominant in the women's comp. So thanks for that, Jimmy, when you're taking a look at the winning streak. Dean from Denmark has texted in as well. If West Coast win, it finishes the Pies season. Frio have been accused as to not being ruthless enough if they don't tag. Are West Coast Eagles the same? What have you made of West Coast Eagles' ability to tag?
2: Oh, I think it's been great. I think Hoffey's been hovering around with his form, and he's got himself back into a bit of form by tagging. It's great for Malone. It's just a different look from the coaches, not the umpires. Just giving guys roles, and it actually takes, when you haven't got the depth of midfield that they don't have at the moment, and they're relying on too few, Harley, TK, and now Yowie's in there, but by getting a tag in there, it takes one of them out, so they got backup coming in when they change.
0: Mm-hmm.
2: So it might be Hoffey tagging and TK and Harley, and then, say, TK goes off and Yowie comes in, so he's still got good support coming in. So that's what a tagger does, and also takes out one of the better players. So I think it's been great.
0: Mid-season draft coming up. Let's touch on that, because there's been a name that's been floating about that is certainly gaining plenty of traction, that being Kane Bevan, based off his performance for WA against South Australia. We spoke about Jasper Peace, of course, as well, in terms of whether or not he'll get a look at one of the Claremont defenders. And then Zach Mainwaring, we spoke to last week on our show, Muddier, here on Extra Time. Thoughts about Kane Bevan, Jasper Peace, Zach Mainwaring. Can we expect them to be picked up? And are any of them, do you think, a chance for what West Coast Eagles need?
2: Oh, it's hard to say whether they're going to get picked up. I mean, the clubs, they keep their cards very, very close. And things change in a minute in the AFL. Now, the reason I say that is Rhett Bazo got a game on the weekend and was very, very handy behind the ball. Tyler Young played his best game. You got Harry Edwards. Hopefully Harry's all right to come back in. You got Sandy Brock sitting off, who's still young. You got Stasevic to come in. You can play tall and small, along with Ruben Jimby. So all of a sudden, with Baz coming in, Stas coming back, Brock sitting there, maybe that medium-sized key back, or the back,
0: it's not what
2: that
0: they need.
2: Maybe it might be just more of a monster that they might be looking for, but in terms of midfield depth, they might look at that. They have got a fair few on their list right now. Whether Kane or certainly Zach's another Milan Murdoch, I'm sure they would love another little Milan buzzing around.
0: Could you play Zach and Milan in the same
2: Absolutely.
0: Team? Like, would he be someone that you think West Coast should be considering, or do you think they're locked into this whole looking for a defender? But as you mentioned, there's no... Well, from those names that I mentioned, there's no monsters as far as defenders goes. It's a bit more of the same.
2: Yeah. I think there's a couple of monsters around. I think they're in the other state leagues. But, certainly you can do, you know, young Milan overstepped the mark on the weekend with a couple of verbals back up the umpire and got put in his spot. So, but that's what Milan does. He gets in under your skin and, yeah, to be honest, the free kick that he was disputing was a free kick. It was a drop in the ball. That should have been paid. But if you've got another Maney there, that type of player, it's just what they need. And forget that, I know, it's hard to forget whose son he is and what he did at West Coast when he was around Maney. If you took that out of it and just looked at him purely as a footballer, he's ideal for what they need right now. Just that vibe and that buzz.
0: Yep. Absolutely, and spoke super well, and thinks that I think the effort that he's put in.
2: Well, he didn't lose any fans on Saturday. I mean, they trounced South Australia, but him and both Kane looked very comfortable at the next level of footy.
0: Loving the feedback from you tonight here on Extra Time with Ash Nelson, Chris Muddy. Waterman 1300 221 0025, number to call us. Send us a text 0437 221 0025. You set the agenda. We will be getting to an Arsenal chat and also a hockey chat, but we're talking about footy at the moment. Troy from Collie has given us a buzz, and Troy, you want to speak about Ross Lyon?
3: Yeah, I do. Thanks for taking my call.
0: No problem.
3: Muddy, you would you were there when Mick Malthouse was there. But my question to you, mate, is it's pretty touchy, I suppose, but I'll get to the point. Is my parents told me that you should speak to people as you'd like them to speak to you. Now my question is, how do you think Ross Lyon would answer or respect how he talks to people back to him? Do you understand the question?
2: Yeah, yeah. I certainly do. But Ross Lyon's two different people, one in front of the media and one on one side of the camera and one's the other. So.

0: He plays games, and Mick was a bit the same with that. Mick used to play games with the mood. In fact, all coaches do. Depends on what mood they're in, but when it comes to players, they absolutely love their players when they're, in the trenches for them. That's for sure.
1: I have to say though, Troy, that as a reporter, some of the ways that I've heard him respond to reporters' questions, I think, can be quite dismissive, degrading, deflecting. Rather than actually just
0: deflecting,
1: bucking
0: they do
1: up
0: a lot
1: and,
0: of.
1: Yeah. Rather than just bucking up and answering the question. I'm not an expert. I love the game of footy. I'm not an expert. I don't want to know my opinion on the game. I want to know Ross's opinion, and that's what the press conference is there for. So as much as I do have a bit of a giggle sometimes at the Rossisms that he blurts out, I think they're very creative. I think they're very marketable and often use them in my stories. I think that there's an element of respect. Let me do my job as a journalist and report on what it is that you're saying and your thoughts on the game. But don't call me out. That's just my opinion, Troy, and that's probably coming more from a reporter. So there's been a couple of incidents recently, which I think he was quite disrespectful. Adam Simpson, the Carlton coaching job, well, he responded maybe last week in regards to it and said, I don't want to, but maybe in 20, 15 weeks from now, maybe it might be different. This is what he had to say tonight on the coaching job, which might be a little bit more emphatic.
2: Yeah, I'm not going to put my hand up for any type of role with Carlton.
3: Right.
2: No, from a coaching point of view, no. I think I said it last week, really. It's difficult when you're working at the club, you're mentoring someone, and it doesn't feel right. So people can stop asking me questions
3: okay,
2: on it. And
3: I will
2: take myself out
3: I've got
2: of contention.
3: Did they ask you about it though? Like you did they?
2: Very very brief conversation, and it was a polite decline
3: right.
2: In terms of where I'm at the moment. And
3: Oh, good on you.
2: Stop. You can
3: no, I'll
2: ask
3: stop.
2: Questions of others.
3: I've got two
2: maybe
3: more.
2: Maybe not right now.
3: No, not now. Not now. No.
2: But
3: way.
2: No, for me at the moment, it's just didn't feel right. When you're working with someone and with the coaching staff, to come in and try and. Yeah, so that's not quite right for me.
1: Not quite right for me. So it seems as though Adam Simpson will be out of the coaching, head coaching role for a little bit longer. You're not buying it.
0: No. He said not for now.
1: Not for now.
0: Yeah.
1: Leaving a little bit of wiggle room. Is that what you think?
0: He's in for something. Don't worry about that.
1: Hey, buddy, we need an update. How did you get your nickname? That's the latest text that has come through and has got somebody probably that... maybe needs, I don't say history lesson, but you can explain it.
0: Well, it was just Waters. Warts is my older brother's nickname, Warts and all. Just Waters. So I was at a tavern in Honolulu back in 1988. It's called Moose McGillicuddy's. I think it might still be there. And Joffa Miles said, "Hey, Muddy, come over here. Muddy Waters." And it just stuck from that footy trip and never lost it.
1: So footy trip, what footy trip were you on?
0: The Eagles footy trip.
1: Eagles footy trip?
0: Yeah.
1: Right. Okay. So it was one that came a little bit later in life and has managed to stick around.
0: Yeah.
1: Love your text coming through. There's plenty more to get through, but we're going to have a bit of a change of speed at the moment because, well, it has been a massive 24 hours for Arsenal supporters. And I suspect there's a few sore heads, some taking the work off from a huge night of celebration. Arsenal finally broken their drought, which means, well, our man Jimmy Williams is the saddest man in the office because he goes for St Kilda and they haven't won a premiership in some time. But someone probably a little bit happier and is over with the celebrations at the moment is Ollie Klink, presenter and sport reporter with Talk Sport in the UK. Ollie, thanks for joining us here on ABC Extra Time. Now, are you an Arsenal man? Are you celebrating or is this all a bit hard for you?
4: I'm afraid I'm not celebrating. No, I'm one of the neutrals who's finding it all a bit annoying, to be honest with you. No, I mean, you have to give Arsenal their flowers. They've had a grueling campaign and they finally got over the line. I mean, it's been very fun for, like I say, neutral fans. I'm a Newcastle fan, but all of us really have been looking at that Arsenal team as a bunch of bottlers for what, the last three seasons and then coming
1: years.
4: Second. but they've finally done it and they celebrated well in North London last night.
1: Paint a picture for us. I mean, how big are the celebrations here? What have you seen?
4: They were huge. You had Arsenal legend Ian Wright outside the Emirates. Thousands of people outside the stadium. Flares going off. You even had players outside the stadium at 5.

0: 5 a.m., the likes of Declan Rice, Ebra Echieze, Bukayo Saka, all being filmed outside the Emirates after a brilliant night. They also had their own celebrations at the training ground. There's a great video of them watching the moment that Bournemouth drew with Manchester City and they won the league. So I think after all that nerves and frustration and waiting, they've finally done it, and that could all spill out last night.
1: So would Ian Wright have played in the last championship then?
0: Again, sorry?
1: Would Ian Wright have... Did you say Ian Wright was there? Would he have played in the last time they won the pennant?
0: No, he was a bit before that.
1: Okay.
0: The last time they would have won it was 2003-2004. But that's a very, very iconic team, the Invincibles. They went the entire season unbeaten. No other team has ever done that. But what's quite interesting is this Arsenal team are going to be playing in the Champions League final next Sunday. It means they could win the league and the Champions League, which is a huge achievement. And it might even mean that this side eclipses that famous team that won it 22 years ago. So plenty on the line. And I tell you what, that'll be a dark day for us neutrals if they manage to win the Champions League as well.
2: So they'll be taking on Paris Saint-Germain in that final as well. What are the chances looking like for them?
0: The PSG are a very, very good side. They are the European champions. They are an incredible attacking side. The only thing I would say is the reason that Arsenal have won the Premier League this season is that they are very strong at the back. It's going to be a huge clash of styles, that game. And I've got the feeling, despite the fact that Arsenal will be underdogs going into it, that because they've got this lift of getting the league over the line, because they don't have to worry too much about the final day of the Premier League season on Sunday, they can fully focus on that final against PSG. You never know in a final, a one-off game. And I just think if Arsenal can restrict PSG early on, they'll certainly have a chance of going on to win that as well.
2: We're speaking with Ollie Kling here on ABC Extra Time, who is a sport presenter on Talk Sport over in the UK. Ollie, can you explain to those that maybe don't follow the Premier League as to how Arsenal ended up winning, given the fact they weren't actually playing that night?
0: So they were heading into the final game of the season on Sunday, but they were 5 points clear of Manchester City because they'd beaten Burnley on Monday night. It meant that Man City had to go to Bournemouth and had to win to take it to the last day, but it ended in a 1-1 draw. They were losing 1-0 for most of the game, Manchester City. They actually equalised far too late in the game for anything really to happen. There was a late scramble right at the end where the hearts must have been in the mouth of the Arsenal fans, but they couldn't get it over the line. And do you know what? Manchester City have been so dominant in the Premier League for so long, but they just haven't been the same Man City that we're used to. And Pep Guardiola's also announced that he's going to be leaving the club at the end of the season. That was actually announced on Monday night whilst Arsenal were winning that game against Burnley. And that's big news for Arsenal too, because Pep Guardiola has been a huge influence on the Premier League. He's dominated. But now he's going. Now they've just won a Premier League. Who knows what the future could look like? And maybe we'll get some years of Arsenal dominance afterwards.
1: Okay, enough of Arsenal. They've been talked about far too much. Give us an update on the spy saga, the latest on Southampton.
2: This sounds juicy.
0: This is absolutely sensational, this story. So in the Championship League below the Premier League, they have the playoffs. So you have the top six, top two go up, and then the four below that fight it out in order to try and get into the Premier League. Now, Southampton, before their first leg of their semi-final with Middlesbrough, were accused of spying on Middlesbrough's training. They were found guilty of that. They were also found guilty of spying on two other games before that. The irony here being, by the way, that they didn't win any of those games. And as a result, despite the fact that they made it into the final, they have been kicked out. This is quite incredible, really. They've been kicked out of the final, and Middlesbrough have been reinstated and will play Hull on Sunday. Now, Southampton have tried to appeal this, so it's not quite over yet, but I'd be very surprised if they win that appeal. The lengths they went to, it's quite incredible, really. The famous picture that we've got is one of their interns standing by a tree holding a phone, filming the Middlesbrough.

0: training. But for one of the other ones, I think it was the Oxford training ground, they were outside, and there's a non-league team that play near there called Eastleigh. They sent Southampton a couple of interns down, dressed them as Eastleigh players so that they weren't recognised and were hanging around outside training. It's quite incredible, really, and James Bond would be proud.
1: I just imagine two lads with, you know, the glasses and the fake moustache just trying to blend into the crowd. So when will we know the outcome as to this appeal?
0: The appeal will be on Thursday, and the EFL, the governing body, have said that they'll have a decision the same day. Because when you think about it, you've got Southampton fans at the moment who were planning to go to that game at Wembley on Sunday. They're now not going, and they're still waiting for a decision as to whether they will still be going. I just think it's too much for the EFL to rearrange logistically. You can't tell all these Middlesbrough fans they're suddenly in a final and then take it away from them once again. And also the evidence is stacked up against Southampton. Some people might think the punishment is harsh, kicking them out, but, you know, they've cheated. So at the end of the day, you know, that means that you're going to be taken out of the competition.
2: Yeah, but they lost, so they should be appealing their own spies. They got sent the wrong spies.
1: What happened to the intern? That's what I want to know.
0: James Bond. I know. Well, I mean, there is talk of the manager, Tondereka, being in trouble and in terms of his job and keeping his job because of the disrepute he's brought the club under. And you can understand that. But what's quite incredible is when he took over, he done a brilliant job, Tondereka, absolutely brilliant job. They were probably mid-table, maybe in the bottom half of the Championship earlier this season. They went on an incredible unbeaten run. They actually knocked Arsenal out of the FA Cup earlier this season. So his reputation was very how, but now it seems as if his stock will be in tatters because of the way he's gone about this.
1: Ollie Kling, sport presenter at Talk Sport. Appreciate your time. Thanks so much for jumping on with us. And I might encourage you just to lay low, given that all these pesky Arsenal fans are running riot in the city at the moment.
0: Oh, I'll definitely be laying low. Don't worry about that. Thank you very much, guys.
1: Appreciate it. Ollie Kling there, as I said, from Talk Sport. Great for him to get on the line with us tonight and have a chat about Arsenal coming away with that victory. I've actually got a great text that has been sent in about Arsenal. I'm going to play that for you after the break.
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1: Chris Muddy Waterman in the studio as well, if you would like him to answer any of your questions tonight. Now, I said before that I had a great text come through in regards to the Arsenal League Championship. Now, this is a bit of a story. It comes from Adam from Duncraig, but I like it. Appreciate you sending it through. Now, Adam said, I got married in December 2004, 6 months after the last Arsenal League Championship. It was a glorious time. Arsenal were in the middle of what seemed to be a dynasty, and I look forward to many years of Arsenal titles and married bliss. As the years passed, I began to suspect that my marriage had cursed the Gunners. In recent years, as we got closer and closer, but the title remained as far away as ever, this suspicion grew stronger to the point I started to look guilty at my wife and wonder what might have been. Would the Gunners have a cabinet full of trophies had we not tied the knot? I

0: not sure what I would have done had we blown it again this year. Fortunately, now I never have to know. I'm still married, and today sits alongside my wedding as one of the truly great days of my life. That one there from Adam from Duncraig. I love it. That's fantastic. And you know what? That's how much it means to some very passionate fans. They've been waiting a long time for this.
1: Oh, I thought he was going to say, I divorced my wife just so they could win.
0: And imagine if he divorced and then they did win. Well, then he would have been on to something there. Shell Bell's texted through, hi, Ash and Chris, what do you think of West Coast Eagles? They didn't recruit Drew Banfield's son, that one from Shell Bell, made his debut, of course, for St Kilda, kicked a goal, Charlie Banfield. Was a great goal, and it was wonderful to see the celebrations of the family and the crowd as well. Plenty of excitement there. What did you make of that?
1: I think he just wanted to shake up with the McLaughlins, and he was living with Gil. they got a connection through the farms. I'm not sure. I've never spoken to him at the club. I just think they thought he was going to last longer in the draft, and they wouldn't have had to give up too much, but St Kilda jumped the gun.
0: The Traralgon Tire guy also messaged in. Another Rossism is stress under load equals growth. That one from 2025. Can we do better than that on Friday night, Ash and Chris? Yeah, I wonder whether or not he will give some classic quotes.
1: No, he will. I can feel Ross coming to town with something this Friday night.
0: Well, Troy actually gave us a call and wondered whether or not what Ross would do if someone spoke to him the way that Ross speaks to people, in particular journalists. And he said, I hit the nail on the head, exactly what he was looking for, because Ross' line sometimes, I think he's just saying it's about perception, mate. I don't quite know what he means at the end there, but seems as though that he feels as though that Ross sometimes is a bit condescending towards people. But we will see what happens on Friday night, of course, against Wollup. And you wrote there, looking forward to that one there.
1: If a coach is rambling on at his press conference, you know he doesn't want to say anything. And sometimes the coaches, they're very smart. They know who the ones are that will ramble on with a question. And go, all right, are you first? And then the question might take 30 seconds to a minute, and because they've only got 7 or 8 minutes, I think, and then they'll just blab on for 5 minutes. So it leaves very little time for the next question.
0: Politics, hey?
1: Yeah.
0: I mentioned at the top of the show that it's been a very sad day in the world of rugby league. Obviously, there's been a lot of focus on Origin with State of Origin coming up. But it took a bit of a turn today with Rabbitohs forward Jai Arrow announcing that he was retiring medically, effective immediately for medical reasons, that being the diagnosis of MND. Now, it was a very emotional press conference. Jai Arrow was there, but it was the CEO, Blake Solly, who read out what Jai Arrow, the statement that he had prepared. So this is a statement as read by Blake Solly in regards to Jai Arrow's diagnosis.
2: Thank you to everyone for being here and for the support I've received over what has been an incredibly difficult and uncertain period in my life. I want to sincerely thank everyone at the South Sydney Rabbitohs for the personal support they've shown me and my family throughout this process. South Sydney Rabbitohs, my teammates, staff and everyone behind the scenes have made an incredibly hard situation much easier to face. To my teammates, thank you for treating me exactly the same every single day. Within minutes of walking through the doors, most of you are still making me laugh with the usual banter and honestly, I wouldn't want it any other way. To my family and close mates, thank you for standing beside me through all of this. I know the road ahead won't be easy, but anyone who knows me knows I'm competitive, stubborn, and ready to fight this with everything I've got. What I need right now isn't sympathy or sadness. What I need is support, understanding, and privacy while my family and I navigate this difficult time. This is only part of my story, and when the time is right, I'll share more. But for now, I ask everyone to respect my privacy while I continue working with my doctors and my family. Love you all. Jai.
0: So statement there for Jai Arrow being read out by the CEO of the Rabbitohs, and we really feel for him. MND diagnosis, stepping down effective immediately, and has had a very illustrious career, played for 3 NRL clubs and also has put the Maroons jersey on 12 times, been in 3 series wins. So I'm sure once State of Origin rolls around, there'll be plenty of boys out there wearing the Maroons jumper that'll be thinking about him and what he's going through at the moment. Peter, love your work texting in as well. He's just said, shout out to the three

0: Perth riders currently sitting at 5th, 6th and 7th in the Giro d'Italia. Two cut their teeth in the Midland Cycling Club and one with Peel Districts. I love that Midland Cycling Club certainly have got a very reputable background in terms of producing some fantastic riders. So always enjoy watching the Giro. Unfortunately, sometimes there's some pretty gnarly accidents that happen there. Give us a call, 1300-221-025. Send us a text on 0437-221-025. Ben O'Connor, Jai Hindley and Michael Sora, the three cyclists that are going very, very well. 5th, 6th and 7th, 40 seconds of each other, that little group. We're just speaking about rugby league just before. Now, if you're a Perth Bears fan, you would have been hunting for a membership today. The memberships were open. What's the longest you've ever queued up for? Money? You ever waited, not necessarily online, but have you ever had to wait in a queue? And how long would you have given
1: that? No, I can't remember. No, I just give
0: just
1: in.
0: Just the bumper cars.
1: If I get the, bumper cars, would have pushed in somewhere along the line. If I give the 4 hours, 44 minutes or whatever you guys were getting today, I'll just say that.
0: Nah, well, that's it.
1: I'll find my way in there some way.
0: Got a text message sent through saying that the wait time was 4 hours in order to get a membership. But then I think once you got through, there might have been a few double ups as well in terms of payment. When I jumped on, I think it said that it was down to about maybe 40 minutes. So as the afternoon went on, it sort of started to subside. But I think they were having a few issues. Support Perth Bears. Let us know what's the longest that you've waited in line for. I know that when I think it was the Rugby World Cup tickets, that was horrific. Some people were waiting, particularly the South African fans, because, they're good at rugby. They were waiting hours and hours and hours and hours on end in order to get their tickets for that. Anthony DeSegli, the CEO of the Perth Bears, actually spoke with Ollie Peterson here on ABC earlier today. And this is what he had to say to those that maybe bought a few too many memberships because they thought that their payment wasn't being processed.
2: Well, yeah, we're actually using the same payment system as the Dolphins and as the Rabbitohs. Look, at the end of the day, I think, you know, the unprecedented demand all at once was probably a bit of a shock to the system. And then there has been an issue between the payment system and talking to the bank, where basically what is happening is people are getting a payment declined message, but the payment is going through. And so for those people, a lot of people are obviously just quickly checking to see what their banking account says. Now, there are some people who, in the excitement and in the anticipation, see the payment decline message and obviously try again and again. And so we've had some multiple payments. Now, we will get in touch with all of those people and we'll make sure they get their refunds straight away.
0: So Perth Bears CEO there just talking about making sure that you get your refund if you purchase a Perth Bears membership. I'm glad that a few people are jumping on board as well. Will you be heading down to a couple of the Perth? Are you a league man?
1: Yeah, I am. Big league man.
0: Okay.
1: My nephew is in the Melbourne Storm development side. So I have watched it all the time. But, I mean, they're open tomorrow, aren't they? You can buy a membership tomorrow.
0: I just think you want to get in early, don't want to miss out.
1: Nothing wrong with being second or third, Ash.
0: Patience is a virtue.
1: Everyone was trying to get in today and they smashed the switchboard. Poor girl on the switchboard's going home with
0: maybe this
1: stiff bottle
0: is also
1: of scotch and she's having a night off.
0: I feel like it's like a nightclub, right? So sometimes you actually got an empty nightclub inside, but you leave a line outside to make it look more popular. Maybe that's what Perth Bears were actually doing. They're saying we've got unprecedented demand. The lines are down. You can't get your membership because there's a bit of a rush on. It might actually be a good marketing strategy. We're going to take a quick break. We're talking hockey. The other week, we had plenty of hockey chat coming through. So I decided that we're going to touch base with one of our, well, I'm going to say budding hockey

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3: Well, it's an important year for the Hockeyroos because any year where there is a World Cup or an Olympics, it is important. And it is a World Cup this year, and the Hockeyroos are going to be, well, preparing to go to Belgium and Netherlands, where they're sharing the World Cup there. And it all gets started next week, the preparations. India and then USA coming over to Perth. Amy Lawton, who is a midfielder for the Hockeyroos, kind enough to join us here on Extra Time with Ash Nelson and Chris Waterman. Amy, good evening to you. How are things looking? You're finally getting excited to play some hockey against India, international competition. You can't beat that.
4: Hey, guys. Yeah, thanks for having me. It's super exciting to play international games, particularly in a year like this. I mean, any preparation against teams that are in the World Cup is great preparation, so we're very excited for it.
3: How are you feeling, Amy? It's been a bit of a tough slog for the Hockeyroos over the last couple of years, sitting eighth at the moment. How are you feeling about heading into this year's World Cup? It's an important tournament for you guys.
4: Yeah, definitely. And like you kind of said before, all the majors being Olympics and World Cups are important for us. Obviously a bit of a rough start to the year, but after getting the qualification ticket for this upcoming World Cup, it's been all steam go ahead. And yeah, it's been good prep going so far. And I mean, you know, it's always nice to be an underdog, so we're ready for that challenge.
3: Love being an underdog. Now, you said that it was a little bit of a tougher road for qualification for the World Cup. Explain to our listeners what you had to do in order to get there, because it's not as simple as just winning one game once you lose to New Zealand.
4: Yeah, no. And as you know, Nello, like from your own experience, I guess it's different to many individual sports where if you get a time or, you know, a place you're automatically in. For us, we get that opportunity against New Zealand in an Oceania qualification. And unfortunately, we lost that series, which would be kind of our direct ticket there, which meant we went into another competition that happened at the start of this year, which gave us kind of a second opportunity to make that qualification. And so pretty much all the teams that didn't win their initial qualification went into that tournament. So it's pretty much everyone fighting for those final few spots.
5: So now that you're there, Amy, what do you make of your pool in the World Cup?
4: Yeah, I mean, tough pool. Obviously, with the Dutch in there, it's always going to be hard as, you know, the top team in the world right now. But, I mean, we're not kind of stressing too much about who we're up against at the moment, just trying to really kind of, you know, finesse our way of play at the moment. And then we'll worry a bit more about that after this Pro League leg that we've got coming up.
3: So just taking a look at the pool, as you mentioned, you've got Netherlands who have been very dominant over a long period of time, particularly in women's hockey. You've got Chile as well, who proved to be quite tough in your qualification series for the World Cup as well. And you also got Japan in there, who sometimes can pop up and do a little bit of damage. So how did you find Chile? Tell us about Chile, because there is sometimes a bit of an unknown quantity. What struggles did you have against them in the qualification process?
4: Yeah, well, we actually played them twice in that qualification tournament, unfortunately going down both times against them. Playing against Chile in Chile is absolutely insane. It's very similar to, I would say, if you were playing Argentina in soccer, let's say, in Argentina. Massive crowds cheering for the other team. And so, that was pretty tough. And I think for us, not really having that kind of crowd in Australia ever for our games, unfortunately, it was definitely kind of a little bit of a shock initially. But it was really awesome atmosphere to be a part of. And I think, you know, we really showed them our strengths, but there's still more to come. And I think that's really exciting that we get that chance to kind of come back at them in the World Cup in the rounds.
3: Might be a good opportunity for you to play in front of big crowds, because Belgium and Holland, where the World Cup's going to be based, certainly when you go over and play in Holland, that's something to behold in terms of the amount of people that show up. I think when I was playing over there at The Hague, it was almost like playing in front of a converted soccer stadium. That many people would pack in to have a bit of a look. Now, tell us about the games coming up. Is it your best team that's been selected, or are they looking for a bit more of a rotation policy to figure out the team for World Cup?
4: Yeah, well, I think it's an opportunity for Rhett and the other selectors to have a good opportunity to have a look at everyone else in Australia as well as the girls in the squad. I mean, he said before he'd be doing an injustice if he didn't pick the best at the time of the World Cup. So it's an opportunity for athletes in and not currently in the squad to kind of put their best foot forward ahead of Pro League.

0: And then, yeah, obviously that'll be an important step for the World Cup selection. So you'll be a mix of the best in Australia for sure in the games, but it'll be a tough competition and Australia will be performing really well, I'm sure, in these games against India and USA in the next few weeks.
1: What have you noticed the biggest change, Amy, between what Trini and how Trini Powell, your former coach, and Rhett Halkett, now your current coach, who really is probably trying to put his best foot forward in order to cement the job, particularly with World Cup coming up? What is the

0: done for the last few years. Trini obviously led the team for a long period of time and through quite a few major tournaments with quite a bit of success, and obviously not as much as unfortunately we would have liked to experience. But, you know, all of us had really positive experiences with her leading the group. And it's nice that we now have a little bit of a switch up, I guess, with Rhett coming in and taking the reins. Same attacking style you'll always see for, you know, classic Australian hockey, but maybe with a bit more smarts on the side, which is a nice addition for sure.
1: You like a bit of smarts. Is that how you used to play money, smart footballer?
2: You always need your smarts, Ash.
1: What's the plans after World Cup, Amy? Have you got plans to play internationally, or are you going to come back here to Australia?
0: Yeah, well, I'm looking to go overseas, as I did post the Paris campaign. Quite a few girls are looking to do so as well, which is a really cool opportunity for us after these majors to get to, you know, play in those other leagues, like you're mentioning, in front of those big crowds. So a few of us will be doing that, and a few girls coming back to play in the Hockey One League, which will be very exciting because it's a growing competition here in Australia, and it's super exciting that the best in Australia can play in that as well.
1: So will you be playing in the Hockey One League, or are you going to be international?
0: I'll be international, unfortunately, but I did love playing in the Hockey One League last season.
1: Who have you got lined up internationally that you're playing for?
0: I'm playing for Hurley, which is a team in the Hoof class in Holland. I played for them post-Paris and heading back there for next season.
1: Just with the Hockey One, you're going to be missing out on that. You're a Melbourne gal, but you played for Canberra Chill, so went over there. What have you made of the introduction of the new team, the Melbourne Cobras, which is Indian-backed?
0: Yeah, I mean, I don't know a whole lot about it at the moment, but it's exciting to see the franchises are growing. I think that's the point of the league. They're trying to grow it to be similar to Big Bash. And so I think that's, yeah, an awesome opportunity for more athletes to be involved in such a high-quality league in Australia. And I'm interested to see how they go, if they get some of the imports from India or elsewhere, and other, you know, Hockeroos or Kookaburras joining their team. It'll be interesting to see how they put it together for sure.
1: Where are you going to be playing for the Hockeroos? Amy, where are you lining up? Are you attacking midfielder? Are you looking something a little bit more defensively?
0: Well, I mean, Nella, you know my defending skills aren't awesome. Unfortunately, working on that still. But no, I'll be playing a bit more of a defensive midfielder, now that I've said that, but with a bit more of an attacking mindset to help in the outlet, get us forward and make some attacking opportunities. So a little bit different, but not too different to what I've done in the past, maybe for other teams. But with the Roos, I'm excited to be taking on this new role a bit.
1: Amy, appreciate your time. Thanks for jumping on Extra Time tonight. Good luck with the games, those practice games coming up next week against India, and then, of course, USA. You'll head over to Pro League, and then eventually the World Cup will roll around, and hope that you're in good form and also injury-free during that period of time. Lovely to chat.
0: Thanks, guys. Appreciate it.
1: Amy Lawton there, Hockeroo, a very talented gal. Now, if you want to get down and watch the Hockeroos, as I mentioned, they do play India. That starts on Tuesday the 26th. You can get there on the Wednesday, the Friday and the Saturday as well. So India, quite a talented team as well, so should be a fairly good tussle. And then if you're wanting to check out the Hockeroos taking on USA, that's going to be starting on the 1st of June as well. So international hockey on your doorstep, and that's going to be played over at Curtin University, where the Perth Hockey Stadium is being developed, I guess I should say, because it's looking pretty impressive there, and it will be a lot nicer than when I was playing there. I'll give you the tip, buddy, with the investment that's been made into hockey. Just quickly, score prediction for you as we wrap up Extra Time. Will West Coast Eagles get the win, and by how much?
2: Not much. But
1: tight
2: they,
1: game?
2: Yeah, tight game. Nello?
1: Your buddy.
2: I did hear Amy slip that in.
1: It's
2: Nello.
1: It's a very hockey-specific nickname. Nello and Muddy, that can be the name of
2: That's our show.
1: Nello and Muddy.
2: I'll go Fremantle West Coast again this weekend.
1: And dominant win by Fremantle.
2: WA were playing South Australia again, I'd go WA. But, yeah, I reckon they're both going to be tight matches. I just think Ross is coming for an ambush, but JL will be awake to it.
1: Love your work. Thanks, Jimmy, for producing the show today. Thanks for everyone joining us here on the new show, which is Nello and Muddy. Until next week, we're signing off out of here. Have a good night. Thanks for joining us.
3: ABC News, good evening.

0: I'm Noni Edwards. The Northern Territory is struggling with workforce shortages in the face of the diphtheria outbreak. Here's Joseph Hathaway-Wilson in Darwin.
1: It's been just under 2 months since NT Health issued their first public health alert about 4 cases of diphtheria identified across the Northern Territory. Today, case numbers are sitting at more than 200, the vast majority of which are in the Northern Territory and the Kimberley region of Western Australia. State and territory leaders have been careful not to sensationalise the issue, but have also emphasised the seriousness of the matter and the importance of being vaccinated in order to contain the spread of the disease.
0: A New South Wales parliamentary inquiry has blamed profit-driven childcare investment for worsening shortages of services in poorer communities. The report examined safety failures and standards across the early childhood sector following allegations of abuse and neglect revealed by Four Corners last year. The inquiry found some developers and investors were prioritising profits over quality care, contributing to so-called childcare deserts. In the report, Committee Chair Abigail Boyd wrote, "Money flowing to corporate profits is money not being spent on safety and care standards." Internationally, Russia has signed a slew of new deals with China following talks between the two countries' leaders. Russia has become increasingly reliant on China as partner through the war with Ukraine. The BBC's Steve Lai has more.
2: This is a one-sided relationship. China's the second largest economy in the world. It dwarfs Russia's economy. China accounts for 26% of Russia's total trade. But from the Chinese perspective, only about 3 or 4% of China's total trade is with Russia. One thing that Russia does have is energy. All the oil and all the gas that Russia has and that China...

0: The Ebola outbreak in the Democratic Republic of Congo is now believed to have killed 179 people with 600 suspected cases. Dr. Tedros Adhanom Ghebreyesus stressed that the global risk for the disease is still low, but he added there's a further risk of transmission because of significant population movement in the outbreak zone, where thousands have been displaced by conflict.
1: So far, 51 cases have been confirmed in the DRC, in the northern provinces of Ituri and North Kivu, including in the cities of Bunia and Goma. Although we know the scale of the epidemic in DRC is much larger.
0: US President Donald Trump has scored another victory in his campaign to punish dissenters in his Republican Party with the ousting of Congressman Thomas Massie in the Kentucky primary election. The member of Congress lost to Ed Galrine, who will take on the Democratic candidate in November's midterms. A staunch critic of the Iran war and of aid for Israel, Mr. Massie faced tens of millions of dollars of hostile ad buying from pro-Trump and pro-Israel donors. In his concession speech, he sounded defiant.
2: You know, the people that want somebody that'll go along to get along, that seems to be what the voters want. That's what's been promised to them, but not the young voters. I mean, we stirred up something. There is a yearning in this country for somebody who will vote for principles over party.
0: Back home, beekeepers in northern Australia say this year's wet season has devastated bee populations across the region. It's also World Bee Day today. Darwin beekeeper Julia Shugg says she's lost almost 100 hives because of persistent heavy rain. She says beekeepers are now supplement feeding bees with imported pollen and sugar water to keep colonies alive.
3: We have been in the process of survival. We brought in a lot of pollen from down south because they need pollen to feed the babies and they need nectar to produce honey. So we mix sugar with water. It's not for them to create honey. It's for them to eat so they can stay alive.
0: Sport now, and Brisbane Broncos outside back Dean Mariner says he's hoping for a July comeback from a serious leg injury. The 23-year-old suffered what appeared to be a corked thigh in an NRL game earlier this month. But a dangerous build-up of pressure in the muscles saw him rushed to hospital for limb-saving surgery. Mariner says the thought of losing his leg never really crossed his mind.
4: To be honest, I didn't think about it too much because when I woke up, I saw my leg still there, so I was just like, oh, it would have been pretty bad if I woke up and my leg wasn't there, but

of a line Busselton to Albany, extending to southwest of a line Kalbarri to Esperance during the afternoon and evening. In Perth, down to 10 degrees overnight, showers for Thursday, mostly in the afternoon and evening, the chance of a thunderstorm in the afternoon too, a forecast top of 23 degrees.

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2: Yes, well, hello, and how are you? 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This is Nightlife. 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It's the first hour of the program, 6 past 10. It's 6 past 8 in Western Australia. Hi, everyone. South Australia and the Northern Territory, it's 24 to 10. Courtesy of Radio Australia, we are right through the Pacific as well. 6 minutes past 10 in Port Moresby, 6 minutes past midnight in Tuvalu, Fiji and Kiribati. And in Tonga and Samoa, 6 past 1, 6 past 11 in Honiara and Port Vila. Hi, everybody in the broadcast area for Nightlife. And, of course, through the internet, we are all around the world. As we know, we have listeners in Stockholm, we have listeners in America, we have listeners in the UK, in France and Italy, all over the joint. So welcome aboard for this Wednesday night, the 20th of May's edition of Nightlife. Coming up, all you want to know about earthquakes. We've got an expert on earthquakes in the first hour. So if you've got questions about what causes them or what lies beneath the surface of the earth, give us a call. 1-300-800-222 is the number. They're Alliance Free. Grab one. And we'll check all of that out in our first hour. I mentioned the ABC Listen app, which is a great way to find our online content, by the way. 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

term Buffett and where it came from, which is fun. And Peter Marks on the annual developer conference too, which has engendered great excitement amongst the tech brigade. So it's all there. Just check it out via the ABC Listen app. Just put Nightlife into your search bar. All right, coming up in our first hour, back in April 1906, a cow named Matilda was grazing on Point Reyes in California when the San Andreas Fault ruptured. Now, the ground literally shifted several metres beneath her hooves, and as the story goes, she was quite unwittingly caught up in one of history's most significant earthquakes. Like Matilda, we humans are also usually taken unawares by earthquakes. And what we experience here in Australia is typically on the lower end of the magnitude scale. Many others worldwide are far more massive and devastating. The largest earthquake on records was the 1960 Valdivia earthquake, also known as the Great Chilean Earthquake, reached a magnitude of 9.5, caused localised tsunamis with waves up to 25 metres and killed more than 1,600 people. In some parts of the world, quakes are a daily occurrence. Although, thankfully, rarely on a massive scale. Joining us tonight in this hour is Hrvoje Tkalčić. He's a professor and head of geophysics at the ANU, a leading world authority on earthquakes, and also the tectonic forces within the Earth's interior. What's down there anyway? Because you can't, I don't know, how do we know anyway? But you can't drill that far down. So how much do we know about what's inside the earth too? Looking forward to all of that. If you've got questions, 1-300-800-222 is the number. Nightlife News Breakdown in our second hour. We're going to be joined by Ellen Ransley, the Courier Mail's federal political reporter. She's been covering the budget reply speeches today from Shadow Treasurer Tim Wilson and the Nationals leader Matt Canavan. That we're leading the second hour. Business and Finance tonight.

0: on in the program. Good to be with you tonight. Love to talk and share with you. 1-300-800-222 is the number if you'd like to grab a line. And if you'd want to send me a text, 0467 922 702. And if you've got questions about earthquakes or what's underneath the surface of the earth, then ask our Professor Hovoye in this first hour. Love to hear from you.
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0: Yes, here in Australia, while we sometimes do feel the earth move under our feet, it's not a common occurrence. Were you around in Newcastle in 1989? That was the last major quake in Australia, the 1989 Newcastle quake. I wasn't in Newcastle, but I was in Sydney, and I did feel something, and plenty of other people did too. I didn't think of anything of it at the time until I checked the news later and saw the widespread devastation and death, of course. Overseas, however, earthquakes are major risks, and the study and understanding of earthquakes and wider seismological phenomena is an evolving field. While you might dimly remember from your school days that it's got something to do with the movement of the Earth's tectonic plates, it's all about the plates, mate. We're doing a lot of research right here in Australia to assist in our understanding of their causes, as well as being able to improve our ability to predict their behaviour in the future, and that's surely the holy grail. Joining us tonight is Hovoye Tokalcic. He's Professor and Head of Geophysics at the ANU and Director of the Warramunga Seismic and Infrasound Monitoring Facility. He's the recipient of the Price Medal of the Royal Astronomical Society, a Fellow of the Australian Academy of Science, American Geophysical Union, an Australian Laureate Fellow, and recognised for his fundamental contributions to the study of the Earth's interior. He's also the author of a number of books on seismology, including his latest, When Worlds Quake, The Quest to Understand the Interior of Earth and Beyond. As you know, here on Nightlife, we always go one step further to try and understand everything around us. And this is tonight's instalment. Hovoye, good evening to you, and welcome to Nightlife.
3: Good evening from Canberra, Phil, and thanks for having me.
0: Well, there hardly are any earthquakes, are there? I mean, there was one on Tuesday night, I suppose, with the budget, but that's not your kind of earthquake, I suspect, Hovoye.
3: Talking about earthquakes, I think maybe you and your listeners in Sydney would be aware of a relatively small one, but 4.6 in Orange that happened last month. And essentially 2,500 people reported it in Sydney and Canberra and Newcastle.
0: Okay. We're broadcasting not just in the East Coast, of course, have we? We're all over Australia tonight, so you're speaking to everybody. Tell me about the story of Matilda the cow. I mentioned this, and what she can teach us about earthquakes.
3: Well, sure. That's you did your homework, and that's from my recent book. But before I say that story, I would like to clarify that I'm a global seismologist, and I use earthquakes to study their behavior, of course. But I also use earthquakes to illuminate the Earth's interior. So essentially, we use seismic waves that move from the earthquakes through the earth to the receivers or sensitive instruments that are placed on the other side of the earth, for example. And from those seismic waves, we infer properties about the earth, the dynamics and internal structure.
0: Yeah, now, I'm very keen to find out what's underneath our feet, as it were. Tell me about the story of Matilda the cow.
3: Sure. So the Matilda the cow was real. She was grazing on a dairy farm, as you said, at Point Reyes, about 50 kilometers north of San Francisco, when the San Andreas Fault ruptured beneath her hooves that April morning in 1906. I don't know if you've ever been to Point Reyes. It's one of the most beautiful places. And I've been there as a graduate student at the University of California at Berkeley. It's basically a green highlands above the ocean, covered by fog and mist. And it's no wonder that Alfred Hitchcock filmed Birds and

0: John Carpenter film The Fog in that area, just to give you an idea. Then basically the ground literally shifted several meters. We know that from the fence posts on one side of the fault, where suddenly 5 to 10 meters shifted. So we find them even today if you go to that part of the world. So you can see that they shifted in some places 9 meters. And you know, of course, in that moment, Matilda probably had no idea what was happening. But I love that image because it captures something essential about earthquakes, that there are these immense tectonic forces that have been building for centuries, and then suddenly, in seconds, the whole world changes. For Matilda, you know, it was probably just another morning. For the people of San Francisco, it was a catastrophe. And I started with that story because I wanted readers to understand that earthquakes are not just deep, they're not just catastrophes, but they're deeply human stories. You know, not just a geological phenomenon with the physical explanation, but really the stories and myths. And before seismology, there were these stories like Matilda the cow, and the myths like the Japanese giant catfish that's laying beneath the Japanese islands, and you know, the movement of its tail and fins causes earthquakes. Mm. So these stories, you know, weren't just superstition. They were really the way people made sense of something as terrifying as and as unpredictable as earthquakes.
1: I want Matilda to have said to herself, "Oh, it's just an utter earthquake," I suppose. But anyway, I don't suppose she did her voice.
0: Yeah, well, she was totally oblivious of these tremendous forces that were building for centuries beneath her hooves.
1: Yeah. Well, Bob in Bega's on the line. G'day, Bob. You saw one in New Guinea.
2: Yeah. You experience a lot of earthquakes up in New Guinea. They call them Gouria. So as soon as you feel a ground shake, everyone says Gouria, you know. And I was out on this place one time, and down the hill, if you've got a carpet and got the end of it and gave it a big shake, how the ripple would run down it type thing.
1: Yeah.
2: I had this whole ripple effect run down the side of the mountain past this type of thing. Like, everyone went terribly quiet to see that. I don't know if it actually included the ground moving or it was only the kunai grass on the top.
1: But it felt like someone shaking a carpet. Sorry, it looked like someone shaking a carpet.
2: Yeah, it just run down in a whole ripple down the side of the hill and past this type of thing. It was just absolutely amazing.
1: Wow.
2: Yeah. And there's a clip on YouTube at the moment on Mission Pilot from Goroka, and he flew out to that mountain where it lost three quarters of the top recently and wiped out a village. And that's so interesting to see a whole mountain top just cracked off and all gone into shrapnel down the side of the hill. And worth seeing.
1: Yeah, incredible. Thanks, Bob. That's a wonderful image. Have you been in them? Have you seen one?
0: Yeah, I've been in a couple of earthquakes. In fact, that's how I opened my book, you know, Childhood Memories.
1: Yeah.
0: But maybe the most memorable one was from Berkeley when I was a graduate student, when my little studio shook so violently that, you know, it made me think about, you know, my path and how I ended up studying earthquakes in California, you know, coming from a relatively peaceful part of the world when it comes to earthquakes.
1: Yeah, 1-300-800-222 is the number. Or you can text questions if you like on 0467-922-702. My guest is Hevoya Tkalcic. He's an expert on earthquakes and the Earth's interior as well. We're talking about his new book as well, When Worlds Quake, the Quest to Understand the Interior of Earth and Beyond. Can we start at the very basic level, do we understand why earthquakes happen? I mean, I mentioned to someone today that I was talking about to you tonight on the program about earthquakes. They said, oh, yeah, it's all about the plates. That's what happens. The two plates collide. That's all there is. I said, okay, thanks.
0: Sure.
1: There might be a bit more to it, I suspect, is there?
0: Sure. That would be the closest definition to what tectonic earthquakes are. But, you know, apart from tectonic earthquakes, we also have volcanic earthquakes. Mm-hmm. We also have quakes on other planets, such as Mars and our satellite, the Moon. And they have quite different causes there. There could be thermal, there could be tidal forces causing those earthquakes. But if you allow me to go back to your question and to, you know, that story about Matilda the cow, that earthquake, 1906, is one of the most significant earthquakes, I won't say our time, but, you know, definitely the 20th century, that in some ways defined seismology as then very young scientific discipline. Because before that earthquake, we didn't realize that earthquakes happen on already existing zones of weaknesses in the Earth's crust. Before that, it was thought that earthquakes actually cause faults, that after each major earthquake, there's a fault, and even that the Earth can open and swallow you know, animals like Matilda the cow and so on. So that earthquake was really an overturn where there was a commission that was formed and there was a scientific investigation that led to the conclusion that earthquakes happen on already existing faults or zones of weaknesses in the Earth's crust. And then later, as you probably know, the plate tectonics that was at first just a paradigm and became a theory, one of the you know, the most documented theories in earth sciences, you know, documented why when these forces, the tectonic forces that accumulate, in jargon it's a stress and strain, but we can simply think of it as a tension in the crust. When that tension becomes high enough, the rocks break and they generate seismic waves that then accelerate through the Earth to the sensitive instruments where we record them.
1: Is this because the plates are essentially floating on something molten underneath?
0: Yes, essentially, you know, it's all because of the heat, because of the primordial heat of our planet's accretion. That is still there, mm-hmm. and that thermal engine basically drives the, you know, vigorous convection in the Earth's outer core and a slow convection in the Earth's mantle. So if you think about Earth's mantle on the human scale, it behaves as a rock. But right. if you think of it on geological scale, it behaves as a silly putty, you know. So it's a... It's moving with the speed of, or with the rate of, approximately several centimeters a year, which is approximately the rate of the nail growth, right? So 4 to 5 centimeters a year, and you can think of the Earth's lithosphere, which includes the crust and the upper parts of the mantle, being broken in pieces. Mm-hmm. And we have about 12 major pieces and many more smaller ones or microplates. So they interact in many different ways. You know, in case of San Andreas Fault, basically they slide past each other. But in case of Papua New Guinea or, you know, seismogenic zones surrounding Australia, it's more like one plate being subducted under another plate. And that type of compressional motion or that type of compression then causes tectonic earthquakes.
1: Okay. Quite a few texters saying, could you ask your guest about the fact that animals seem to be able to detect these things before they've arrived because they get a bit wild when they feel an earthquake coming. Is this true?
0: It's an interesting question, and it might we might talk about this when we talk about

0: some of the successful predictions in the history of earthquakes, such as Haicheng earthquake in China, 1975, where the behavior of animals was one of those, the so-called macroscopic phenomena that led to that successful prediction.
1: Mm.
0: On an intuitive level, I would say that perhaps, you know, some animals that have a broader, spectrum of senses could feel certain sounds or could feel certain motions that that humans cannot. There's no evidence that animal behavior can lead to successful prediction of earthquakes.
1: Okay. 1-300-800-222 is the number. Brian from St. James has been hanging on there. Hi, Brian.
2: Yeah, hi, Phil, and good evening, Professor. My question is, I saw a documentary quite a while back which sort of covered all of the plate tectonics, if you like, and the Ring of Fire. But I just wanted to clarify that apparently through the conditions in the middle of the Earth, you get these exceptionally huge, and I mean huge, crystals. Just wondering if that was the case, what they're made of, and hopefully how big.
0: I wish I could. First of all, good evening, Brian. I wish I could answer that question. One thing that is the bread and butter of each seismologist and geophysicist is to infer, based on the seismic waves that move through the Earth's interior, to infer the Earth's structure.
1: Mm.
0: Unfortunately, you know, the size of crystals is beyond the current resolution that we can achieve with our imaging methods. So we're not as good yet to tell, what the size of these crystals are. But, you know, we can certainly infer what type of crystallographic structure we might have, for example, in the center of the Earth, in the inner core, which is a solid alloy of iron and nickel. We know that crystals form because at some point in the Earth's history, as the Earth cools down enough, the liquid outer core starts crystallizing or solidifying, if you want. And these crystals can grow in a certain direction that can either speed up or slow down seismic waves. So from the travel times of seismic waves, we can infer something about the direction in which these crystals grow. But I cannot tell you precisely how big these crystals are and what sort of crystals might form. You might recall a scene from The Core, a popular movie, where they actually ended up in one such interesting structure surrounded by crystals.
1: Mm. Yeah, it's fascinating to speculate. Thanks, Ryan. Brian. Brian, can you start?
2: Yeah.
1: If you've got a backyard?
2: Well, yes.
1: Well, can you start digging? You don't have to do it every day, but in your spare time. And give us a call at the end of the year because you might have gone a fair way by then and you could report back.
2: It's interesting because there is a cave over in America that has these huge crystals. I believe it's a quartz or gypsum. I can't remember which. But
0: yeah, sure.
2: As I said, not to take your time up, but I do remember this program, not to take it away from the professor's experience, but I just found it interesting that we've got this core of metal, and yet what was mentioned, I suspect, maybe was something other than metal, and that there's these huge crystals within the liquid mantle. So anyway, look, thank you very much for giving me the opportunity.
1: No worries. Thanks, Brian. So what is down there? You say the core is a nickel iron alloy. Have we?
0: Sure.
1: Is it liquid or is it solid?
0: The outer core is liquid, the inner core is solid, and we know that because we can detect

0: certain type of seismic waves that would propagate only through solid, not through liquid. But you might wonder why the inner core is solid, because the deeper you go,
1: the hotter it gets.
0: The hotter it gets, and but remember that the pressure also gets much higher, and that pressure is on the order of 360 gigapascals in the center of the Earth. It's a huge pressure that we have difficulties to basically replicate in the labs, and that's why we don't understand quite well, you know, which crystallographic phase of iron is stable at those temperatures, mm-hmm. And those hellish, you know, temperatures and pressure conditions. But because of that high pressure, the inner core is solid, and it's essentially, you can think of the liquid iron nickel in the liquid core, and as the Earth cools down, it starts crystallizing, it starts solidifying inside out. And if we knew the exact rate of crystallization, we would be able to determine the age of the inner core. Mm. We know today that the radius of the inner core is 1,200 kilometers. To give you an idea, or to make it more intuitive, it's about the size of Pluto, uh-huh. a little bit smaller than the Moon. But when you think about the volume of the Earth, it's less than 1% of the volume of the Earth.
1: Okay.
0: So it's a relatively small metallic body, a sphere embedded in this liquid outer core, which is half the size of our planet.
1: What's that liquid made of?
0: So that liquid is also made of iron and nickel, but there are also light chemical elements such as oxygen, hydrogen, sulfur, silicon, for example, that could be trapped within the liquid core. In fact, as the inner core crystallizes, it creates or it releases these light elements into the liquid outer core, and that helps drive a vigorous convection in the liquid outer core. And the reason I'm mentioning this is that, and why is that important, is that together with the Earth's rotation, that generates and maintains the magnetic field that protects life on its surface. So, you know, when we write scientific proposals and when we want to argue why it is important to study the core of the Earth, that's certainly one of the reasons, understanding the magnetic field that protects us from the cosmic radiation.
1: Because the Earth is one big spinning iron magnet.
0: Correct. You can think of it. In fact, in jargon, we call it geodynamo.
1: Yeah.
0: So this geodynamo and how it's generated and how it's maintained, it's a fascinating question that we want to answer, not just for the Earth, but also for other planets of the solar system.
1: Yeah. Okay. Kimball in Texas, in Queensland, not in Texas in the States, in Queensland. G'day, Kimball.
2: Hello. I think as we take oil and gas out of the Earth, I relate that to our head. We've got a shock absorber in our head. If we keep taking oil and gas out of the Earth, does that lose the shock absorber? Do we get bigger earthquakes?
1: Interesting. Hawaii?
0: Well, yes, interesting. I would say there is no direct relevance for earthquakes, unless you are immediately in a fault zone, where imagine you could somehow introduce oil or liquid or water. That would certainly make it easier for the tectonic plates to slide. And in fact, there were some at least thought experiments on how to mitigate large earthquakes by provoking many, many small earthquakes. The problem is that if you want to generate an earthquake of say magnitude 4, you would need thousands of earthquakes of magnitude 2 to make it equivalent in terms of the energy that is released.
1: Hmm. Okay. All right. Thanks, Kimball. 1-300-800-222. Quite a few people texting in saying about that, saying, does drilling and mining cause earthquakes? The answer is you would say Hervoye is no.
0: Yes and no, right?
1: Okay.
0: So we know that fracking can cause earthquakes, and some countries banned fracking because of that reason. On the global scale, the tectonic forces are so huge, right, that there's nothing that comes even close to tectonic forces that you could argue is the main cause of earthquakes.
1: Mm. 1-300-800-222 is the number. Terry in Hobart. Hello, Terry.
3: Hello. I come from the Midlands of Tasmania, and years ago my ex-partner told me that there was a small earthquake like west of Oatlands, and anyway, and it went through, and that I didn't recall it myself, but apparently they were amazed in Hobart that no one reported it. No one said a word, like it just went through and no one bothered ringing up or anything saying, oh, there's been an earthquake. And the other thing I'd like to say is years ago, a small earthquake went past and it was really strange. It was like a vibration you could hear coming at hundreds of miles an hour. Then it went vroom, vroom, and it was gone in a couple of seconds. It's just a really strange sensation, I can tell you, just a small one.
1: Yeah, okay. Thank you. Andrew has got a similar memory, I think. Andrew's in Atherton in Queensland. G'day, Andrew.
4: Oh, good evening, gentlemen. I used to live in Darwin, and as far as I know, there's a fault line just out in the Banda Sea, which is very active. Not unusual to feel tremors in Darwin, but on this day, it was probably on the weekend, I was relaxing in my lounge chair, and I could hear this roaring like a semi-trailer coming up to where I lived, and I thought, well, that's a bit unusual, and it got louder and louder. It got scary loud, and then the tremors came through and was rocked me in the chair and was throwing plates and things around. So I ran outside because I could see the dwelling moving. And I just wanted to ask the professor, that noise was quite scary. Is that noise typical of earthquakes, and what causes that noise?
1: Yeah. Have I?
0: Sure. I'd like to first reflect on the first question about the small earthquake that was not reported.
1: Mm-hmm.
0: And I think that sort of naturally leads us into the question of how many earthquakes are there per year, say, on the planet Earth. And, you know, we arrive to a frightening number of a million of earthquakes that we can report.
1: Every year?
0: Every year, yes.
1: Millions?
0: Now have, when I was a graduate student, we had maybe on the order of hundreds of seismic instruments around the globe. But today, that number is on the order of 10,000.
1: Mm-hmm.
0: So it's not surprising that we can detect more and more smaller events. And just to give you an example, our expedition to the Southern Ocean near the Macquarie Island in the so-called Macquarie Ridge Complex revealed more than 1,000 earthquakes in 1 year of recording, which were not reported in any global catalog around the globe. And this is simply because in order to detect small earthquakes, you have to have good distribution of instruments around it. So that is on the small event. And on the second question about
1: the roar.
0: The sound is actually more common that you might think, in the sound that accompanies earthquakes, especially if they are closer to the Earth's surface.
1: Uh-huh.
0: So shallow earthquakes produce a type of motion, type of ground motion that we sometimes call P waves and S waves. And what one of our listeners described is exactly, you know, the sensation that you feel with the very first hit, which is a P wave or the so-called compressional wave, and then followed by the shear type of emotion or the so-called S waves. And when these compressional waves hit the Earth's surface, they are basically converted to the sound, because you can think of compressional waves as of a sound waves that move through the Earth. And then when they hit the Earth's surface, the boundary between the solid Earth and the air, the sound simply propagates further to the atmosphere, and that's what we can hear.
1: Okay. All right. Thanks, Andrew. My guest is Hrvoje Tkalčić. He's a professor and head of geophysics at the Australian National University, a leading world authority on earthquakes, and also what's inside the Earth, the Earth's interior. So we just back on the Earth's interior, the core is solid. There's an outer core, which is liquid. These are nickel iron alloys. What's on top of that? Is that when we get to the mantle?
0: Yeah, that's when we get to the mantle.
1: And what's the mantle made of?
0: Well, the mantle, so the core is made of mostly iron and nickel.
1: Yeah.
0: The mantle is, most of the mantle is made of silicate rocks. So there's a lot of silicon, oxygen, and other chemical elements. So in a way, you can think of, a classical rocks on the Earth's surface, which could be igneous rocks that found their way to the Earth's surface through the volcanic eruptions and so on.
1: Mm-hmm.
0: And that's basically what the mantle is made of.
1: Okay.
0: And as I said before, mantle is a dynamic part of our planet. You can think of a very slow flow despite the fact that it is a solid on the human scale, on the geological time scale, it behaves as a liquid. And then, we arrive to this. If we start from the center of the Earth, then, of course, we would arrive to the Earth's crust, which sits
1: on top of the mantle.
0: Which sits on the top of the mantle, and it has a variable thickness. Oceanic crust is only 10 kilometers thick on average, or even thinner. And the continental crust is up to 80 kilometers thick in some mountainous areas.
1: Okay. Adrian from Bella Vista says, is it true that Macquarie Island, down the south of Tassie, is one of the very few places on Earth's surface where the mantle reaches the Earth's surface? And if so, what does it look like? Is that right?
0: Sure. I'm not a geologist, but from what I know, studying the Earth's lithosphere and Earth's crust and the mantle beneath the Macquarie Island. And the reason why we do that, because there are some of the largest underwater earthquakes on the planet. In fact, the largest underwater strike-slip earthquake underwater strike-slip earthquake of the 20th century is near the Macquarie Island. And so this is an interesting geological feature, where the oceanic crust gets, or the oceanic lithosphere gets exposed in the oceanic basin.
1: Okay.
0: And we don't have many such places on the planet Earth.
1: So is it accurate to describe it as the mantle?
0: Yes, it's accurate to describe it.
1: Okay.
0: And I would say, on top of that, it is the most extreme topography on planet Earth. So you can think of, the base of the Macquarie Island and sitting 5.5 kilometers beneath the ocean surface. And then the island itself is about 400 meters above the surface, which makes it 6 kilometers. And that particular ridge, which is on the boundary between the Australian and the Pacific plate is only about 40 kilometers wide. So you don't have any other place on planet Earth with such an extreme topography as the McMurdo Ridge. And in those... Oh, yeah, please go ahead.
1: No, you go. Yeah.
0: I was going to say that, you know, this in those conditions with huge waves and high wind and such an extreme topography, we were able to deploy 27 ocean bottom seismometers around that island.
1: Mm. Interesting. Georgie says, I hope Gina Reinhardt isn't listening to this show, Philip, with all this talk of iron and nickel. She'll cause even more earthquakes than she usually does. Thank you. This is Nightlife.
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1: I don't know whether you know about this, Havoye, but one of my texters says, is there a chance we could have a pole shift? Actually, this does happen in the world, doesn't it? That the North Pole becomes the South Pole, as it were?
0: You're referring to magnetic poles.
1: Yes, the magnetic poles. Yes, obviously. No, yes.
0: Yeah, sure. There's always a chance, but probably not in our lifetime.
1: Right.
0: You know, these shifts occurred in the geological history of the Earth, but they are relatively harmless to the life. So the life always managed to survive on the Earth's surface because those shifts are rather quick. You know, they take on the order of a few hundred to 1,000 years, which is relatively short in terms of the geological history. And during those shifts, the magnetic intensity can weaken, but, you know, not enough to cause problems for the life. Of course, it would cause logistical problems for navigation and so on on the Earth's surface, and we would have to deal with it. But there's no indication that that this will happen in our lifetime.
1: Okay, 1-300-800-222 is the number. Havoye Tkalcic is our guest, professor and head of geophysics at the Australian National University. It is fascinating. Is there no continent or space or place on Earth which doesn't have earthquakes, Havoye? Are there earthquakes in Antarctica?
0: Yeah, there are earthquakes in Antarctica, of course. There are also ice quakes in Antarctica.
1: Yeah.
0: Believe me, you wouldn't want to choose Antarctica as the place where you would hide from earthquakes.
1: Right.
0: But interestingly, most people think that Australia is a relatively safe continent.
1: We do, don't we?
0: With no earthquakes, but... I can convince you that we do get a decent number of earthquakes each year in Australia, despite the fact that Australian continent itself is a little bit away from the tectonic plate boundaries, and that's where the most significant earthquakes occur.
1: Mm. Brian from Kensington asks, "G'day, Brian."
7: Hi, Philip and Professor. I'm just wondering, on the east coast of Australia, where we have our major cities, are there any fault lines that lie in that area that might disturb, you know, those urban areas, you know, the cities themselves?
1: Don't know, Brian.
0: Yes. So maybe that's a good time to talk a little bit about Newcastle 1989, magnitude 5.6 earthquake that killed 13 people. That doesn't sound huge compared to global earthquakes, but here's a critical thing. A magnitude 5.5 earthquake, say in Japan, might not even make the news because their buildings are designed for it. Whereas the same earthquake in Newcastle killed people because we were not prepared. And as we mentioned already, we have had some significant recent history, both in Orange, but also near Melbourne in 2021, where magnitude 5.9 earthquake occurred. So I would say the challenge with Australian earthquakes and let's say on the East Coast is that they are interplate earthquakes. So they happen within the plate itself, but often they happen on hidden faults that haven't ruptured in hundreds or thousands of years. So there is no living memory of earthquakes. You know, I can give you another example, the 2016 Petermann Ranges earthquake near Uluru with magnitude 6.0 may have been the first time that that particular fault ruptured in hundreds of thousands of years. So we literally don't know where the next earthquake will strike.
1: Are we getting any better at prediction?
0: We are getting better. I wouldn't call it prediction yet. I would call it forecasting. But you know, before, if you want me to say a little bit more on this, I'll be glad to do that.
1: Yeah,
0: but
1: yeah,
0: before I say that, should Australians worry? I would say no. Should they be prepared? Absolutely. Like modern buildings and building codes help enormously, and understanding the risk is the first step. So, yes, there are faults, but there are no significant faults that we should worry about at this time, like in countries such as New Zealand, Japan, Turkey, California, and so on.
1: They need to be worried. The shaky isles need to be worried, Brian, but we do not.
7: Thank you so much.
1: Thanks, Brian. Bye. 1-300-800-222. Sorry, Pam, you've been waiting on there. Hello.
8: It's Pam from Canberra.
1: Yes, Pam.
8: I was in the massive 7.8 earthquake in Nepal in 2015. Just 3 points burnt into my brain. Complete silence in the morning. And although we didn't know there was an earthquake coming from about 6 a.m. to 12 o'clock when it came. Secondly, the other really strong memory is the sound of a jumbo jet, as previously noted. The noise before the earthquake hit was just ear-shattering. And then thirdly, due to apparently the depth of the earthquake, where we were living in Kathmandu, it kept like swaying for months and months after. So I'd just be interested to hear your speaker's comments on that earthquake.
1: Yeah, have we?
0: Well, sure. What you describe is, you know, what is typical for such large and devastating earthquakes. And I talk about these different senses that people, you know, documented in my book, When Worlds Quake. What you described is, I don't know about silence, because each earthquake is a different animal, if you want. Some of them have precursory events. For some of them, it's a very quiet. And then, you know, you have days and months of aftershock activity when, you know, the major fault that ruptured still heals itself. And maybe that leads us to the prediction question, where, you know, I could say that I wish I had better news, but the short answer is no. We cannot predict earthquakes in the way most people hope, right? We can't say a magnitude 6 will hit a certain place, you know, next Tuesday at 3 p.m. We cannot do that. And the tragedy is that we've tried. For example, China in the 1970s thought that they cracked the code. In February 1975, authorities evacuated the city of Haicheng based on foreshocks and other warning signs, such as already mentioned, animal behavior and groundwater changes, small tremors that preceded that main event. And hours later, a magnitude 7.3 earthquake struck, which is kind of similar in magnitude to that Nepal event. And thousands of lives were saved, and it seemed at that time as a breakthrough. But then there came Tangshan in July 1976, 3 o'clock in the morning, magnitude 7.6, no warning. Around 240,000 people died. And, you know, I wrote about this in the book, and there's one image that still haunts me, and that's a mother in the rubble, forced to choose which one of her trapped children to try to save.
1: Mm.
0: So the painful truth is that the, you know, the successful prediction, such as Haicheng, was partly luck, because most large earthquakes

0: earthquakes don't have clear precursors. We have heard this listener's description of silence before. So some of them have no foreshocks, no groundwater changes, nothing, right? And the warning signs we sometimes see aren't reliable enough to evacuate the whole city. I mean, imagine the disruption and the cost, the panic, and then nothing happens. And do it twice or three times, and people stop listening. Then the real earthquake comes without warning anyway.
1: Yeah. Just before you go, does the moon have earthquakes?
0: Absolutely. The Apollo program and Apollo missions that were installed on the moon between 1969 and 1972, and these instruments operated until 1977, if I'm not mistaken, recorded more than 12,000 moonquakes.
1: Okay.
0: and you know, the main cause for some of the deep moonquakes, and interestingly, some of them are 900 kilometers deep, is the leading cause is the or the hypothesis, I should say, is the tidal forces of the Earth imposed on the moon. But there are many shallow moonquakes that whose origin we don't understand yet, and this is going to be the subject of new studies. And I should say I'm very excited because Australia is going to be landing on the far side of the moon. Essentially, Australian instrument is going to land on the far side of the moon.
1: Yeah.
0: And it's going to be one of the several seismometers that will be installed on the lunar surface, apart from NASA's missions and the Chinese and European plans as well.
1: Fantastic. Avoyo, it's been fantastic and interesting. Thank you. Milo in the Blue Mountains just says, come on, Phil, of course they can predict earthquakes. That science guy did it in the San Andreas movie with The Rock.
0: Yeah, well, thank you so much,
1: thank
0: Phil.
1: You much.
0: I mean, maybe a concluding statement would be that, yes, we cannot predict earthquakes, but earthquake forecasting and assessing long-term probabilities, you know, for regions based on geology and history is the reality. You know, that informs building codes and preparedness. And, you know, those few seconds can save lives.
1: We'll have to go. But I really appreciate your time. Avoyo, thank you. I appreciate it. Thank you.
0: Thank you so much.
1: Bye-bye. Avoyo Tukaltic is a geologist and earthquake expert. Time for the latest news here on ABC Radio. Thank you for all the texts and calls too. We've got the Nightlife News Breakdown coming up and plenty more in our second hour as well. This is Nightlife.
2: ABC News with David Rowlands. The Northern Territory Chief Health Officer says there is no shortage of diphtheria vaccines in Australia as the biggest outbreak of the disease since records began continues. One person in the NT is suspected to have died from diphtheria, with 220 cases recorded across Australia, 60% of which are from the Northern Territory. Chief Health Officer Paul Burgess says vaccines are the best protection against being seriously affected by diphtheria.
3: We've been in regular communication with the Commonwealth since this outbreak began. Certainly, they've reassured us that there's adequate stock of the vaccine in the country. This is part of our regular immunisation program in the national program.
2: The head of the World Health Organisation says the risk of the current Ebola outbreak in the Democratic Republic of Congo is high at the regional level, but still of low concern globally. The outbreak has alarmed experts because it has been able to spread for weeks undetected across a densely populated area, which has been ravaged by widespread armed violence. WHO Chief Tedros Adhanom Ghebreyesus says the outbreak is now believed to have killed 139 people.
4: There are several factors that warrant serious concern about the potential for further spread and further deaths. Beyond the confirmed cases, there are almost 600 suspected cases and 139 suspected deaths. We expect those numbers to keep increasing.

0: increasing.
1: An oil-laden South Korean tanker stranded in the Persian Gulf since February is navigating the Strait of Hormuz. South Korea's foreign minister told Parliament it was arranged with Iran's cooperation. The vessel joins two Chinese tankers carrying 4 million barrels of oil that shipping data indicates passed through the waterway hours earlier. Back home, and a man is dead and four others remain in hospital after what police say was a targeted shooting in Sydney's southwest last night. Ethan Ricks reports.
2: Around 8:30 last night, four people presented to hospitals in southwest Sydney suffering gunshot wounds. Just minutes earlier, two gunmen ambushed a group of men sitting in the garage of a Canley Heights home, firing several shots. One of the victims was 28-year-old Alea Hio, who couldn't be saved. He's a former associate of drill rap group 1-4, leading police to believe it was a targeted attack. Later, a fifth victim, a 19-year-old man, presented to Liverpool Hospital. One of the four survivors of the attack remains in a critical condition.
1: As the migration debate continues to stir nationally, Tasmanian Premier Jeremy Rockliffe says he will always welcome migrants. State political reporter Josh Duggan takes up the story.
3: Tasmania's population growth has slowed, only going up thanks to overseas migration. In Question Time today, Independent MP Helen Burnett brought up the Federal Liberal Party's pledge to cut migration, asking the Premier if he would denounce any policy resulting in fewer migrants here. Jeremy Rockliffe said his position would not change.
4: We will welcome people from wherever they come from to Tasmania. Because they enrich our lives, they enrich our community.
3: Mr. Rockliffe says Tasmania does multiculturalism well.
1: Passengers on a train that hit a truck on a level crossing northeast of Perth say they were sent flying during the impact. At least six people were treated for non-life-threatening injuries after the collision in Guildford during peak hour. Trains on the Midland line have been cancelled between Bassendean and Midland, and there were delays on the Airport, Ellenbrook and Fremantle lines. Paramedics boarded the damaged train to check on passengers before they were helped off, with some of them describing the moment of impact.
5: We almost died. That's what happened.
6: No, we were just like having a conversation. Then the train started shaking. Emily fell on the floor and then like the vent fell down and there was dust everywhere. And then there was like...
5: Yeah. It dust everywhere. It looked very apocalyptic and it was just scary.
1: Police still haven't identified the criminal groups behind a spate of arson attacks in Melbourne, despite arresting another four people today. Ethan Seidemann has more.
7: Three people were arrested this morning, accused of carrying out attacks on three properties, including La-Di-Da nightclub in the CBD and Electric Bar in Prahran. A fourth arrest, also made today, relates to a separate incident with suspected links to the hospitality sector, involving an attempted kidnapping. Acting Superintendent Anthony Vella says police are still working to identify who is orchestrating the recent attacks.
8: So there's about a dozen offenders still currently at large that we are seeking still at this point in time.
7: The four people are set to face court today, with police to continue increased patrols in Melbourne's entertainment precincts.
9: Western Australia's weather, showers and patchy rain over the western and northern Kimberley, Pilbara, northern and central interior and northeast Gascoyne. Showers southwest of a line Busselton to Albany, extending to southwest of a line Kalbarri to Esperance during the afternoon and evening. In Perth, down to 10 degrees overnight, showers for Thursday, mostly in the afternoon and evening, the chance of a thunderstorm in the afternoon too, a forecast top of 23 degrees.

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2: Yes, oh, this is Nightlife on ABC Radio. Philip Clark with you. How are you? I hope you're well. Thank you for dropping in as well. It's 11:06, second hour of the program, 9:06 in Western Australia, South Australia and the Territory, 11:24 on this Wednesday, the 20th of May, right through the Pacific as well with Radio Australia. The program is going worldwide, of course, on the net, and as we know, there are people listening everywhere. So thanks for dropping in. And thanks for the kindly texts about he's not a geologist. He's a professor and head of geophysics. His name was Hrvoje Tukalčić.

0: He's at the ANU. He's an expert on seismology and the Earth's core and so on. And his new book, When Worlds Quake, The Quest to Understand the Interior of Earth and Beyond, is out now if you'd like to have a look. We'll put the interview up as a podcast so you can listen to it later on or hand it on to someone as well. The best way to grab hold of the podcast is to use the ABC Listen app. Just put Nightlife into the search bar and away you go. It's all there. So we'll put that up a bit later on once the program comes to an end. There's plenty of other stuff in there as well. Michael Adams revealing the origin of the word buffhead and where it all came from. And Stephen Kokoulis's take on the budget as well. All right, coming up in this hour, Alan Ransley will join us from the Courier-Mail with a look at the budget reaction this week and other events in federal politics. Michael Yanda on economics. And does sugar affect your memory? Some say it does, and there is some research to suggest that it might too. So we'll have a chat about that. Thanks for for all your texts on theories about what's in the Earth's crust and the mantle. And it is amazing, isn't it, that they can discover all these things just with seismic thing, which is just sound waves, really. Sound waves going down there and bouncing off rocks. Quite extraordinary what they can figure out. Bill says, excellent interview. Robin says, by the way, Phil, back on the tobacco saga. Yesterday here, shops were shut down by the police, forcing people to buy from the supermarkets. Maybe you have more news about police closing cig shops. Well, you know, they are out there, supposedly, policing it, but the problem has got away from the government, hasn't it? Surely. And do we want law enforcement running around closing cigarette shops? I don't know. This is something we discussed last night. We can get back into it tonight if you want. 1-300-800-222 is the number. All right, let's kick the hour off with a Nightlife news breakdown and Alan Ransley.
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0: Time for Nightlife News Breakdown. Shadow Treasurer Tim Wilson delivered his post-budget reply address at the National Press Club in Canberra today. It's a sort of traditional thing. He distanced himself somewhat from the language used in opposition leader Angus Taylor's own budget reply, delivered last week, concerning the term mass migration. Angus Taylor claimed mass migration was changing Australia for the worst, while linking the issue to Australia's housing crisis. Tim Wilson, though, is reluctant to use that term.
2: That's not a term I've said before that I use, but the focus is on, I've always looked at migration as how do we ensure that new Australians or migrants find a pathway to become new Australians so they come, they commit and they contribute, because that is in their interests and it is in our interests too.
0: Well, Nationals leader Matt Canavan also addressed the migration issue when he gave his own budget reply speech today at the Rural Press Club in Brisbane. He's dubbed Australia's student visa program a scam and claimed that cutting student visas is a key to reducing migration numbers.
3: The primary explosion in our migration program has come through the student visa scam. It's a scam. But most of the students, many of the students coming here are no longer here to study. They're here to get permanent residency. And a university shouldn't be used as a conduit to citizenship.
0: No, well, all right, leading our Nightlife News Breakdown tonight is Alan Ransley. Alan's the Courier-Mail, Brisbane Courier-Mail's federal political reporter based in the Canberra Press Gallery. Alan, good evening to you. Welcome back to Nightlife.
4: Thanks for having me back.
0: We'll get to the government's ongoing problems with selling the budget changes to capital gains tax and such in a moment, but this migration one is not an easy one for the coalition to run with at the moment. Yesterday, Liberal Senator Andrew McLaughlin expressed his reservations about Angus Taylor's thrust on migration, questioning the rhetoric being used and the repeated use of this term mass migration. He felt it creates fear in migrant communities. Now we've got the Shadow Treasurer, Tim Wilson, balking on the term too. Now, no doubt mindful that his electorate, which he just won in last year's election, has a very considerable migrant population. In the 2021 census, Goldstein, that's his seat, had approximately 41,500 residents born overseas. That's about a third of the total population. Are we going to see more division on this issue in coalition ranks, do you think, Alan?
4: Yeah, I think we absolutely are. You know, the last election, you know, the coalition lost a couple of very heavily migrant seats. Think seats like Menzies in Melbourne, they lost to Labor. You know, there are especially more moderate Liberals are really conscious about how they're being

0: you know, only giving welfare to citizens, not permanent residents. That is very clearly directed at trying to stem the bleed of votes to One Nation, but it risks putting people like Tim Wilson in a precarious position at the next election, and it puts them at risk of not doing well in the seats they need to win back, seats they lost to Labor and the Teals.
1: Mm. Yeah. All right. The backlash against the government's budget changes to taxation continues, although the strength of it's something we should talk about. A group of 40 business owners under the age of 40 put out an open letter to the Prime Minister today calling for a rethink of the changes to capital gains tax. Now, the 40 young founders and CEOs argued the government's latest budget, which the Treasurer says will help young Australians, amounts to a, quote, their words, ambush on aspiration. What are we making of this, or what are you making of this, Ellen? Because some parts of it at least are clearly an orchestrated campaign, or is it the sign of, you know, the top of a much bigger iceberg of genuine concern, do you think?
0: I think it's a bit of column A and it's a bit of column B. I think the government grossly underestimated how much backlash there was going to be. You know, Labor MPs, they've heard pretty positive responses to the changes to negative gearing and CGT as it affects housing, but the fact that they've extended the CGT changes to all asset classes, including shares and small business, that has really, it's just allowed all of these campaigns to just run rampant. And I think they underestimated how young people especially were going to respond to that. The small business piece is really interesting because we're a week on from the budget and the government is still trying to put out spot fires. You know, they after this letter came out this morning, they put out a statement saying small businesses are entitled to all these concessions about CGT. But it's almost too late because it's already kind of picked up so much pace. We've seen all these viral memes that we know are not entirely accurate, but they've gone viral enough and it's made a very powerful group of Australians and, you know, a powerhouse of the economy, the small business community, even if they aren't going to be as negatively impacted as they may be being led to believe by the coalition and these powerful campaigners. You know, it's really riled them up and it's a group that had turned to Labor increasingly in the last two elections. And they're now, you know, if they are continuing to be angry in 2 years' time, that they could punish Labor. So I think that, Labor has not properly communicated this with the small business community. They're still trying to put out spot fires. I think that they need to do a bit more consultation before they get their legislation through, which we know they want to do in the next six or so weeks. They've said they'll consult, especially with the startup community. That's one that's of real concern. But, you know, it's just one of those things. I think that once something goes viral, it's hard to kind of put the genie back in the bottle, and that's what they're experiencing.
1: Yeah, I see reports today in the Fin that that the government plan to have all these tax changes through by the end of July. So, you know,
0: that's what they'd like. Yeah. And the Greens will probably wave them through, but you know, they need to make sure that in doing so, they aren't stifling aspiration and they aren't stifling investment, which is the concern of small business and those 40 under 40 founders that you mentioned before.
1: Tim Wilson's budget reply today also focused on the tax changes. He described the budget as an earthquake. His words, that will require a, quote, substantial cleanup job. Matt Canavan also was drilling in on the tax issues. You've written a piece for the Courier Mail on what he had to say. How was he attacking the budget measures from a farm agriculture context, Ellen?
0: Yeah, so this is, as I said, the government has said it's going to consult with the startup sector on how these changes to CGT will affect them. Matt Canavan wants, if he can't get the CGT changes abolished, which he would like, he would at least like the farming sector to be consulted. He's making the argument that that sector is going to be unfairly punished just because of the increase. You know, the land value on broadacre farms has increased about 10% year on year over the last decade. He's concerned that when farmers, it's going to impact succession plans and all those kinds of things. So he just

0: wants them to be consulted in the same way that the startup sector is. Again, the government kind of had to put out another spot fire with this today. They put out a statement just saying, you know, there are already a lot of concessions available to farms, and that is true. But this just goes to show that the government hasn't properly communicated what these changes will mean for people. And it means that people like Matt Canavan can come through the middle and speak to people's fears. And there are real fears in the ag community about this. So,
1: yeah. All right. The Prime Minister says right-wing politicians and their allies are deliberately trying to spook Australians over Labor's changes to the capital gains tax system, and it's all orchestrated and misleading.
2: I think there are campaigns being run from the right-wing parties and their allies to distort some of what's being offered. We'll talk that through, and that's why we are taking every opportunity to explain what the changes are. We'll continue to do that.
1: Yes, Treasurer Jim Chalmers was on a similar song sheet saying that small business is being looked after rather than punished, and that, he makes a point that's being lost, that small businesses are still got access to a whole range of tax concessions under the new system.
3: It's very important to remember, contrary to a lot of the misinformation that you might see, is that there are four existing concessions and carve-outs for small business, and we're not changing them.
1: Yeah, one of Jim Chalmers' heroes and mentors, the former Labor Prime Minister and Treasurer Paul Keating, is also providing backup today. He's the one that introduced the capital gains tax in 1985. Copped a lot of flak back then too. Government tax profit from investment after inflation was stripped out. The Howard government then brought in the 50% capital gains tax discount in 1999. Paul Keating in a statement says the new changes are structurally sound, his words, and aimed at countering the Howard and Costello era measure that made housing unaffordable for a whole generation. The trouble is, Ellen, when you're in explain mode as a government, you really are shoveling it uphill, aren't you?
0: Yes, you are. I think the saving grace for the government is they did this with 2 years to go until the next election. And if they can get out of this explain mode, you know, if they can get everything wrapped up within the next few months as they would like to do, then they're hoping that by the time the election rolls around, they can just point to tangible, improvements. They want to be able to, they have to be able to show that this is doing what they've said it's going to do, that it is going to balance the intergenerational scales and rebalance the tax systems, etc. But the danger also with having 2 years to go until the election is that gives the anti-campaigns a lot of time to build up momentum. So it'll be interesting to see how it plays out. I think the housing piece of this they've be able to sell, but it's the fact that it's impacting shares and impacting small business. And I think they, as I said before, I just think they've really underestimated how young people are thinking about money now, and especially when it comes to shares. So that's something they're going to have to be really careful about. And it's up to the coalition, you know, if they can prosecute this effectively, then that could work for them. A day is a long time in politics, and 2 years feels like a lifetime. So.
1: Yeah, a day is a very long time. A week's an eternity. a week is a long time in politics. I think it was it Harold Macmillan that said that?
0: Originally, yeah.
1: All right. What about Tim Wilson's performance at the press club generally? I mean, he's one of the few remaining moderates in the party. Ellen, he says the Liberal Party will need to be bold and confident and going into the next election. But, of course, breathing down his back, Time's winged chariot. Forget time. It's One Nation's winged chariot, isn't it? How did he seem, do you think?
0: I thought he was good. And he made a good point. You know, if the coalition is going to win back some of the seats they've lost over the last two elections, then they really have to set themselves apart from Labor. And I think we've seen that. We saw that with Angus Taylor's budget reply last week. you know, and trying to do kind of, trying to address both of those kinds of dual problems that they have is winning back city voters, you know, the people that have gone to the Teals or swing voters who've gone to Labor, but also trying to win back One Nation. You know, John Howard famously called it a broad church, and it has just gotten broader as the right vote has splintered. So, you know, One Nation is a real threat to them, and that is something that they are seriously reckoning with, and that's why we're seeing things like the migration policy, but the tax policy they announced last week, this indexation of income tax, that is more designed to kind of win back the, you know, like the aspirational voters, the city voters who've gone to Labor and the Teal. So they are trying to do both, but it is tricky to do both, because doing one, you inherently annoy the other side, and vice versa. So it's, you know, Tim Wilson is one of a small group of moderates, but being shadow treasurer, he has potential to really make a mark on the policies they're taking to the next election.
1: Just back on One Nation, and finally, Ellen, you've got some info on One Nation's future plans that they might run in the seat of Kennedy in Queensland in the next election. Bob Catter might have more than crocodiles to look out for.
0: Yeah.
1: And also, Pauline Hanson seems to have her sights on a second taxpayer-funded electorate office in the seat of Capricornia. So what's going on here?
0: Yeah, so obviously we've seen One Nation surge in the polls. They've just won their first lower house seat in Farra. Pauline Hanson's looking ahead. We know that One Nation's going to run a candidate in every seat. They've done that the last election. I spoke to One Nation today about what seats in Queensland they were going to be running hardest in, and they named Kennedy, which was interesting to me. Also Capricornia, Flynn, Maranoa, and the Liberal seat of Groom. Now, Kennedy's interesting. Bob Catter has been there for 30-odd years, but he'll be 83 at the next election. I think there's an expectation that he might retire. It's Catter country, but if he retires, you know, game on is the thinking. Capricornia is interesting. Pauline Hanson has said that she's open to moving to the lower house. She hasn't put a name to a seat yet. She's still kind of weighing her options. But it seems the feel from the LNP is if she were to run in Capricornia, then that would be expected. Michelle Landry, the sitting Nationals MP, there's talk that she'll retire at the next election. If she does, then maybe Nationals leader Matt Canavan moves from the Senate and tries to contest that seat for the lower house. So it would be quite interesting. And again, you know, it would be just a fascinating display of the fracturing of the right if you've got Matt Canavan versus One Nation. Nothing set in stone, but that's just the thinking at the moment. And, you know, it's just going to be a fascinating thing to watch. And same with what happens in Kennedy. It's interesting. It really piqued my interest that they named that as a seat they were going to contest.
1: Yes, yes. That's right. Everyone's been waiting for the whole thing to peak, but it may not have.
0: Years is a long time. So maybe they haven't peaked yet. Or who knows?
1: Maybe they have. Maybe, who knows? Yep, exactly. All right, Ellen. It's always terrific to have you. Thank you. Appreciate your time.
0: Thanks for having me.
1: Ellen Ransley is the Brisbane Courier-Mail's federal political reporter. She's based in the Canberra Press Gallery.
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1: Thanks for the text too. Jason in Port Douglas says, Phil, by definition, an investment that requires a tax concession to turn a profit is not a good investment. Mm-hmm. The concession is doing the work, not the asset. Phil, anything in the budget for hiring apprentices? Plumbers, electricians, nothing in the budget about actually hiring the people to build the homes. Yeah, well, there were some. I can't think of anything specific in the budget about it. It's a huge problem, as we know. There simply aren't enough plumbers, electricians, builders, tilers, concreters, all the things that if we're going to build all these houses, who is going to build them? And this is a massive issue. Gets back to migration. Who doesn't know where they're going to come from? 1-300-800-222 is the number. Dean says, I really thought that Australians wanted a more simplified tax system. This last budget changes one thing and then adds scores of exceptions, which adds so much more complexity to business, investing and tax. Yeah. All right. Gosh, a lot of hype. We have to leave tax unchanged, says my texter. Yeah. Well, I suppose if you did leave it unchanged, what would we have? We'd still have sales tax, wouldn't we? and all those other things. Mind you, they were supposed to get rid of a whole lot of other taxes when the GST came along, including payroll tax, and that didn't happen. Thank you. 1-300-800-222. Let's continue talking about money. Michael Yander is with us for a look at economics.
4: Economics.
1: Well, time for a look at business and finance. And joining us is Michael Yander. Michael's the editor of the Business Reporting Team. As you know, Ian Ferrander is taking a break for a couple of weeks. So it's terrific to welcome Michael back to the program. Michael, good evening to you. Welcome back to Nightlife.
6: Evening, Phil.
1: A lot of focus on business and investor furore, is that the right word, I suppose, about the government's budget tax proposals, mainly on capital gains tax discount reductions. Now, less so perhaps on the negative gearing issues. How's the debate shaping up?
6: Look, there is a lot of outrage, particularly from startups, and the big concern for startup businesses is that...
1: Explain why they're upset.
6: Yeah, so with capital gains, the new model proposed by the government to kick in from July 1 next year is indexation. And what they index is what's called your cost base. That's basically the price you paid to buy the asset gets inflated by inflation, and you only pay capital gains tax on the real gain, that is what you sell it for minus that inflated cost base. But if you're a startup and you start with literally nothing, your business is worth zero when you start it, no matter how high inflation is, your indexation on $0 means that your cost base is still $0, and therefore you could end up paying capital gains tax at your top marginal tax rate, which with the Medicare levy is 47%. Hence all these memes about Albo or Jim Chalmers taking almost half your business and being a silent partner.
1: Yeah, there are some details in here, though, aren't there? This doesn't apply to everybody.
6: No, well, there are already...
1: I mean, it depends on what your asset base is and a whole range of...
6: Exactly.
1: And the size of your business,
6: yes,
1: for example.
6: Yes, well, there's already a bunch of carve-outs
1: for very small businesses.
6: And not even that small. Like, we're talking several millions of dollars, potentially.
1: I think it's $6 million or something, isn't it?
6: That's
1: so, look,
6: right.
1: I mean, there are a lot of...
6: And these are the existing carve-outs. And, of course, Philip, the government said on budget night, because this campaign has been going since before the budget, as soon as the capital gains tax indexation looked like being the proposed change, the tech startup sector was already out. And on budget night, in the budget papers, it said the government will consult around carve-outs or special arrangements for startups and new businesses.
1: Right.
6: So they're conscious of this issue, and we, of course, haven't seen the final legislation for the capital gains tax changes. So I expect it will be addressed, but in the meantime, there's certainly a lot of fear being spread on particularly LinkedIn and other business-related social media platforms through these memes.
1: But the fact is, if you've got a fairly small family business with 15 or less employees, these changes aren't going to apply to you. There's still a carve-out for you, isn't there?
6: Well, we'll have to see what the final writing on the legislation is. The one that a lot of those businesses are concerned about are the changes to trusts, because several hundred thousand small businesses are currently placed in discretionary family trusts. The reason people do that is because
1: they want to dodge tax.
6: Well, they can distribute the income. So let's say, you know, let's say you've got one partner in a family who runs the business, the other partner stays at home with the kids or whatever.
1: You can split their
6: income between them in a way that employed people can't do. You know, I can't take half of my income from working at the ABC and say, actually, give that to my spouse who's not working at the moment and we'll both pay less tax. That's the government's argument for these changes around trust.
1: I mean, that is the point, isn't it? That these legal vehicles are only used to minimise taxation. They're not used for other purposes.
6: If you speak to people in the tax planning industry or the accountancy sector or lawyers who operate in tax law, of course, they will say there are other purposes, and there may be some, but some of those purposes in themselves are, you might say, nefarious in that, you know, you can use these discretionary trusts to, you know, in the case of some of the farming ones, that if you want to give the farm to a favoured child or to cut out, you know, non-blood relatives or to protect assets from divorce. So in a way, people are still using these trust vehicles to circumvent normal family law or other, you know, legal or tax.
1: I'm not suggesting that minimising taxes is a wrong thing to do.

0: I mean, it's a completely...
1: Well, Kerry Packer famously said, you're a mug if you don't.
0: Well, he was right. I mean, there's nothing wrong with trying to minimise your tax. And, you know, I think everyone does, trying to minimise their tax. But the question is, the question the government's running is, or asking is it fair to have different tax treatment when you're distributing asset income as opposed to earning income from your blood, sweat and tears?
1: Yeah, and of course, because of the pay-as-you-go tax system, it is extremely hard for most wage and salary earners to aggressively minimise their tax. I mean, you might be aggressive on your tax deductions, and I certainly know plenty of people out there who are, but there's a limit to how much you can claim through that because the tax office has already taken
0: the money.
1: If
0: you're a PAYE tax earner, there's very little opportunity to minimise tax. In fact, you know, there's a strong argument that the government should say you don't even have to lodge a tax return because the government knows everything about you anyway.
1: Well, they do now, and you hardly have to. You can just click a button, and of course they're bringing in this instant deduction where people can just say, yeah, I'll take a $1,000 tax deduction because that's covers the basics of what I'm going to deduct. But, you know, the reality of the arrangements are that what the government's trying to do with these changes is basically implement roughly a 30% minimum tax on higher income earners, no matter how they structure their affairs, to make it really difficult for them not to pay at least 30%. And that's still a pretty good deal when you consider that the top marginal tax rate for high income earners is
0: 47 cents. Well, anyway, Michael, as you would know in your long experience, and I certainly do from mine, there has never been a tax change introduced ever without an accompanying scare campaign. And so here is the playbook again.
1: Well, we saw it with franking credits and the proposal that was brought in there where hundreds of thousands of retirees thought in 2019 in the lead up to that election that they were going to lose some entitlement to cash refunds for tax they'd never paid that many of them actually didn't get, while I think it was about 20 or 30,000 people at the very high end of the wealth spectrum were getting the vast, vast bulk of these cash refunds from the Australian Taxation Office for company tax that, you know, the companies they held shares in had paid, but as an individual, they weren't paying any tax or certainly paying, less than they were getting in refunds from these 30% company tax.
0: Yes, the negative gearing on residential real estate issue seems to have gone down relatively quietly compared to the CGT issue. But as you say, there may be some legitimate issues to address with capital gains tax discounts for startups and some businesses which aren't already the subject of the carve-outs. I guess the government will be listening and we haven't yet seen the legislation.
1: That's right. So these changes don't come in till July 1 next year, and that's intentional because the government's already come out and said that the trust legislation, for instance, is not likely to go to Parliament till later this year because it is so complex and requires so much consultation. The Senate's only got, about 4 sitting days before the break anyway, so it's unlikely the capital gains tax and negative gearing changes will come before Parliament over the next couple of months. There's plenty of time to iron out some of the bugs, and the government no doubt will be hoping that it can iron out some of the campaigns against the changes at the same time.
0: I suppose we should also make the point that the number of discretionary testamentary trusts in the country is not many. Compared to all taxpayers. So we're not talking about many people here, are we?
1: That's the testamentary ones. Yes. So there are now around 1 million trusts in Australia, give or take, discretionary trusts. Most of them are these family trusts for tax planning purposes, let's say, euphemistically. Yes.
0: Well, they're only for tax planning purposes. What else would they be for?
1: Yeah. In terms of these testamentary trusts, most of the time when people set up a testamentary trust in their will, it's a fixed one, which is not for tax planning because the percentage that goes to each beneficiary is locked in before the person dies.
0: Probably most people do that. They say, look, you know, I give all my goods and possessions to my executor to hold on trust. And the trustee to dish it out to my remaining dependents.
1: These fixed percentages correct. That I have
0: divided
1: determined.
0: Equally.
1: And it's not at the discretion of the trustee. Because let's face it, how many of us, unless you've got

0: strong tax purpose, would say, I'm going to leave all my stuff and whoever I pick as executor can decide who gets how much of a, what, and I won't be here to have any say in it.
1: Exactly. Not very many. Not very many. All right. Now, what's happening in the bond market? Is it Armageddon? Or
0: well, you could say it's a bit of Bondmageddon. The Japanese 30-year treasury has hit a record high. That's been those bonds have been trading since 1999. The 10-year Japanese bond is at a 30-year high, the highest since 1996. It hit 2.8% this week. And US bond yields are also rising as the value of bonds plunges because it's an inverse relationship. And the relationship between the Japanese bond rate and the US Treasury is quite fascinating and potentially alarming. People might know that Japan suffered several lost decades of economic growth, had interest rates around zero, even negative at certain points. So a lot of Japanese investors flooded their money out of the country, borrowed cheaply in Japan, took their money, bought things like safe US treasuries where they could get a much higher yield. It's called the carry trade. You bring that, you know, you take cheap borrowings in Japan, take it offshore, earn higher interest, bring the profits back. The problem is now that with Japanese 10-year bond yields around that 2.8% level, and many analysts think even bonds above 2% already cause this, it actually becomes safer for a lot of Japanese investment houses to keep their money at home. They don't have foreign currency risk, they don't have to pay for hedging, and they're getting a decent return. And if that starts happening, you could see Japanese investors pulling out of US treasuries. And that's one of the factors that analysts warn could be behind the rise in US bond yields that we've seen. And the reason us here in Australia should care about that is the US 10-year treasury is basically the benchmark for risk-free return. And everything is priced off that. Because if you can park your money in a 10-year treasury at 4.6%, then if you want to put your money in a tech, you know, speculative tech stock, you probably want 15 or 20% expected returns to justify taking that risk. And as that US interest rate goes higher, the returns you need from your stocks to justify the risk go up, and that means the stock prices tend to go down.
1: Tend to go down. Yep. Watch this space.
0: It's definitely one to watch, and if you ask a lot of wise old traders, they will tell you to watch the bond market before you watch the equity markets, because the bond market is really the dog that wags the tail of equities.
1: All right, Michael, you have been warned. Michael Yander is the editor of our business reporting team here at the ABC. Michael, terrific to talk with you. Thank you.
0: Thanks, Philip.
2: Nightlife with Philip Clark. On ABC Radio.
1: Yes, thanks for the texts. Where's the incentive to work, says my texter. John says, testamentary trusts are used by thousands of people to protect our children's ex-partners from getting to their inheritances. But you won't read this out, says John. Well, there you are. Yeah, look, I tell you what, Phil McGowan, this is probably a timely opportunity to get him in. I know we were talking the other day about getting Phil McGowan back. You know how Will's in the Statesman? He will know about this thing. So, because as we've discussed on Will's in the States discussions many times, it's quite difficult to stop kids getting in hold of your inheritance. I don't know about ex-partners. That's a family court matter, I presume. Anyway, look, Phil McGowan will know about this. I will get him on. He's on in the next week or so, I think. So, John, thank you for your text, and we'll see whether we can sort this out. John says, I won't read another one of his texts out too. I have a testamentary trust set up in my will. My wife does, and so do my brothers and sisters. We're not rich. We do it to protect our children's inheritances from any ex-partners. Yeah. Okay. All right. Well, look at it with Phil McGowan. Thank you, John. We always welcome any contributions within reason. 1-300-800-222 is the number. Jerry from Heathcote says, I fell asleep and did not hear the Buffhead matter discussed. Could you please tell me where the word came from? Check it out, Jerry, because it's up there on, if you look at,

if you go to the Listen app, put Nightlife in, and it's up there as a podcast. You can, the whole history of it. Michael Adams talks in Nightlife history where the term bullfed came from. So check it out. It's on the ABC Listen app. Put Nightlife in the search bar and search for Michael Adams. And there it is. It's all there available for you. Here's the LRB.

0: The Little River Band and are reminiscing. My text says terrible music. I love the way music just. I know. Years and years of broadcasting, I don't think I've ever played a song where somebody didn't like. 1-300-800-222 is the number. Chris on the Southern Water says, Phil, my friend, a highly paid engineer who works in the industry, thoroughly investigated trusts. The outcome for him was that the accountant's fees would cost him slightly more than what he would avoid in Texas. So to suggest that it's only an extremely exclusive group of the absolutely highest earners who are affected certainly seems true. Yeah, well, continue to discuss it because clearly there's more in it. Thank you, Chris. Let's talk health.
1: Health.
0: Well, it's a story we often hear as a warning, isn't it? That excess salt, sodium, saturated fat, sugary drinks drive up rates of cardiovascular disease, type 2 diabetes, obesity, and certain cancers. And the cause is the increased availability of ultra-processed, energy-dense foods that contain high levels of fat, sugar, and salts. Now, as concern grows about the long-term health effects of modern diets, new research led by the University of Technology has examined how changes in what we eat also affect memory and brain function. Published in Nutritional Neuroscience, the study looks at whether memory function can recover after diets high in fat and sugar are replaced with healthier nutrition. Joining us tonight, Simone Wren is a honorary research associate from the School of Life Sciences at the University of Technology, one of the lead authors on the study. Simone, good evening to you. Welcome to Nightlife.
2: Hi, it's nice to meet you, Phil.
0: When we talk about unhealthy diets, we're talking about what? Diets that are high in what I described as sugar, fat and salt, are we?
2: Yes, exactly. So we are defining it as any foods that are high in added sugars and high in saturated fats.
0: Okay.
2: So we know that these are commonly in snack foods, so discretionary foods like ultra-processed ones that we love to eat as snack foods, but we don't really need in our diet. Yeah. Mm.
0: I hadn't heard this one, that unhealthy diets affect our memory. How do unhealthy diets affect memory?
2: Yeah, so we have some pretty good evidence from both rodent studies and also in people that eating these diets can cause us to have poorer memory over the course of just a few days. But we also see that these effects are commonly seen in like a couple of months of access or, over the long term as well.
0: Okay, how does that work? How does eating too much sugar and fat and salt affect your memory? Or is it one of these things? Because I think your research suggested sugar might be the critical factor, wasn't it?
2: Yeah, that's right. So in our study, we weren't looking at the effects of the diet on memory, but we were looking at what happened when we replaced the unhealthy diet with a healthier one.
0: Mm-hmm.
2: But the other research that looks at the effect of diet specifically suggests that it's probably something to do with inflammation. So we know that added sugar can cause inflammation, and maybe that is the cause of the memory effects that we see. But of course, we need to test that more directly to have a clear view on that.
0: Mm. Tell me, how much did it affect memory?
2: Yeah, so we know that rodents that are fed these diets for, say, a month or 2 months, they show poorer short-term memory to a significant degree compared to rodents that have never been fed that unhealthy diet. And when they're switched off, what was great is that we saw that these rodents actually show improvements. So removing that unhealthy diet meant that their memory performance was a lot better compared to rodents that continued on that high-fat, high-sugar diet.
0: Okay, so that it works in rats. How do we know that it has the same effect in humans?
2: No, that's a great question, and it's a very fair question. So what we know is that the parts of the brain that are responsible for memory and a lot of the basic functions are quite well conserved from rodents to humans. So we know that in people as well, that these diets that are high in fat and sugar do impair their memory. There's some really interesting research at Macquarie University and the University of Sydney, which have shown that these diets cause poorer memory recall in like verbal tests, but also in spatial navigation as well, which relies on the similar brain structure that's responsible for memory.
0: So is it sugar that's the fault here, or is it fat, or is it salt?
2: Yeah, so our research just suggests that it might be sugar that has maybe more severe effects or maybe more longer lasting effects than fat. So what we did was we compared studies that used either a combination of fat and sugar or either fat or sugar, and we found recovery in those that used fat, but not those that used fat and sugar or just sugar alone. So we think maybe that it sugar has a longer lasting effect on the brain than we think other parts of the diet might have.
0: Sugar's everywhere, of course. Is it a matter of degree? In other words, how much sugar do you have to eat before your memory starts to get affected?
2: Yeah, for sure. I do think it is quite a high level of sugar. I can't say for sure exactly how much that is in human terms. There hasn't really been much research looking at how much is okay and how much tips you over into maybe the impairments that you might see. But we do know that generally the lower the sugar, the better it is for your brain health.
0: Yeah, okay. All right. Because I mean, the question I'm sure people listening would like to know is yes, but how, is it a tiny amount, or is it a large amount? I mean, do you forget where you live if you eat too much sugar, for example?
2: Yeah. I don't think my research can speak to that very well,
0: No.
2: unfortunately. I would love to have an answer for you. But a lot of the studies do tend to look at very high levels of sugar. So it's the foods that sometimes these studies use are like mud cakes, jam sponges, cookies, so those kind of snack foods that are quite high in sugar.
0: Why is sugar the culprit, more so than fat or salt?
2: So we suspect that it is probably due to inflammation, but we do need more research to look at exactly why that is. And of course, the exact mechanisms in people are still quite unclear, given that a lot of the research on sugar really doesn't measure cognitive health. A lot of it measures physical and metabolic health. So, yeah, I would love to know the answer and tell you as well.
0: Okay, but the point about the research is that it seemed to suggest if you stopped eating it, that things got better, or didn't they?
2: Yeah, so we found that rodents switched from the unhealthy diet to a healthy diet showed improvements in memory. And that is compared to rodents that continued on that high fat or high sugar diet. But the degree of improvement seemed to be incomplete. And what I mean by that is they didn't quite return to normal, which is normal being rodents that had never been fed the diet high in fat or sugar.
0: Oh, really? So
2: Yeah.
0: there's some permanent cognitive impairment from eating sugar. Is that what it's saying?
2: Yeah. So we suspect that there is some long-lasting effects of these diets, even after you improve your diet. But of course, we were kind of constrained by the sort of studies that we looked at in our meta-analysis, in that potentially, if these studies had looked at longer durations, we might actually see complete recovery. But based on the evidence we know, it seems like there is some long-lasting damage.
0: Yeah. Okay. Anyway, it's interesting, isn't it? That does seem to indicate that, and we know that sugars, fat, and salt, high levels of them anyway, are no good for overall health. But cognitive health is another matter, I guess. So if you've spent years eating poorly, it's not too late, is there? Well, there's probably value in changing, in getting onto it. But even so, there might be some residual damage, do you think?
2: Yeah, so I do think any improvements in diet quality is going to be beneficial. We already know that in terms of physical health, It's great for us in terms of metabolic health. It's going to be great. And our evidence strongly suggests that memory function, which is critical for daily functioning, is probably going to benefit from lowering the amount of sugar and or fat in your diet. So even though there are some lingering effects, it seems, in the rodents, we can't really compare that to a person who's never eaten something that has sugar or fat.
0: Which is
2: So I think,
0: impossible in humans because all humans have eaten
2: yes.
0: sugar and

0: fat and salt at some stage in their life. Well,
1: Exactly.
0: at some stage in the week, I imagine.
1: Yes, exactly. So I think the fact that there's still improvement compared to continuing that sort of diet is a really valuable message here.
0: Yep. All right. Get on to it, people. All right, Simone. Good to have a chat about your research. Thank you.
1: All right. Thank you.
2: Nightlife with Philip Clark on ABC Radio.
0: Yeah, Simone Wren is a honorary researcher associate from the UTS in New South Wales. Soft Dog asks a reasonable question. He says, "I want to know how they measure a rat's memory." I don't know, Soft Dog. Maybe they put Tucker out. You know, like, I mean, you could do it with food, I guess. Do that? Wouldn't that work? Issues on the text line. In the latest budget, why has the government turned their back on people over 65 by eliminating the medical rebate when we most need that assistance? Oh, you mean for health insurance? They haven't eliminated the rebate, have they? They've removed the discrimination between people who are under 65 and over 65. I think that's it, isn't it? But it is an issue. Well, look, you could raise that with this in the issue of the day in the last hour of the program. When I do want to discuss having kids later in life too, parents are getting older, quite literally. I wonder what you've found about it, the joys of late life parenthood. What's it been like? Maybe you had kids when you were much younger and wish you'd left it for a while. I know there are a lot of medical issues and other issues in and around all of this too, but you might like to talk about it in the last hour of the program too. Soft Dog, in the meantime, we'll try and figure out how they measure a rat's memory. I don't think you give it a crossword or anything for Soft Dog, but although it may be. Hey, the Mighty Challenge is next up. 1-300-800-222 is the number. Grab a line. There are lines free. 25 questions, answer question 25 to win. All right, Mighty Challenge. 1-300-800-222. We shall commence battle straight after the latest ABC News.
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4: ABC News with David Rowlands. Iran's top negotiator and parliament speaker says that obvious and hidden moves by the enemy show that they're seeking a new round of fighting. In an audio message released on a social media account, Mohammad Baqir Khalibaf also says Iran's military has used the ceasefire to rebuild its strength. It comes as US President Donald Trump says he's in no rush to reach a deal to permanently end the war. Analysts say Republican Representative Thomas Massie's loss in the Kentucky primary election underscores the risks for lawmakers within the party who defy President Donald Trump. The former Navy SEAL Ed Gorin was endorsed by Trump and has now received the backing of the party to run in the November midterm elections. Former assistant managing editor of the National Public Radio in Washington and lecturer at the University of Sydney, Bill Wyman, says the Kentucky midterms are seen as a test of Trump's power.
5: For all Donald Trump's faults, which are myriad, he is a master student of power, and he understands that he wants to rule his party, and he's not afraid of breaking sort of unspoken rules and such to get what he wants done, and he's certainly done it again.
4: The Prime Minister is vowing to work constructively with the Northern Territory government in the wake of the death of 5-year-old Kumanjai Little Baby. Political reporter Lexi Junewick has the story.
6: The body of the 5-year-old Woolpuri girl was found on the outskirts of Alice Springs late last month, with the 47-year-old man charged with her murder days later. Anthony Albanese has met with the girl's mother, grandfather and grandmother, telling them that Australia stands with them.
7: We'll give them every support that they need.
6: Mr Albanese says the federal government will work constructively with the Northern Territory government, but that the NT government also needs to work respectfully with the local community and with Kumanjai Little Baby's family.
4: A parliamentary committee has called for a major overhaul of the childcare sector following an inquiry which found what it called systemic weaknesses. Gavin Coote has the details.

0: An upper house committee has tabled its final report following an inquiry into early childhood education and care that was sparked by allegations of neglect and abuse. It's found the proliferation of for-profit services and a lack of regulation has allowed predators to enter the sector and abuse children. It's also found in general large for-profit providers are of a lower quality and are less safe for children than not-for-profit services. The report makes 35 recommendations, including calls to improve regulatory oversight and supporting families' access to high-quality childcare services.
1: A report by the New South Wales Auditor General has revealed that Australia's most costly disaster recovery program has failed to deliver a single home or housing lot in the 44 months since its creation. Hannah Ross reports.
2: The disaster recovery programs were rolled out after the 2022 floods across northern New South Wales, in which more than 15,000 homes were destroyed or damaged. A performance audit of the $880 million Resilient Homes Program and the $100 million Resilient Lands Program found they were not effectively planned or administered by the New South Wales Reconstruction Authority. The Auditor General recommends the authority finds ways to speed up the delivery of flood-free land and make plans for land left vacant by a housing buyback scheme. The authority says it accepts the findings and is acting on the recommendations.
1: At least six people, including two toddlers, have been injured after a truck collided with a train in Perth's east during peak hour. Emergency services were called to the crash at a level crossing in Guildford just before 4 o'clock on Wednesday afternoon. Two toddlers and a woman in her 30s were treated at the scene, while three other women were taken to hospital. Researchers have discovered humpback whales travelling between Australia and South America in what's believed to be the first photographic evidence of whales moving between breeding populations. The discovery was made using a citizen science database of whale tail photographs uploaded by the public. Researchers matched two whales photographed in Harvey Bay in Queensland with sightings in Brazil. Griffith University researcher Stephanie Stack says the scale of the journey surprised scientists.
3: It wasn't something that we set out to find. It was sort of a happy accident, really. These whales are migratory animals. It's completely normal for them to travel long distances. But the scale of these movements is what's astounding, really, to us as researchers, just how far these whales went.
4: Western Australia's weather, showers and patchy rain over the western and northern Kimberley, Pilbara, northern and central interior and northeast Gascoyne. Showers southwest of a line Busselton to Albany, extending to southwest of a line Kalbarri to Esperance during the afternoon and evening. In Perth, down to 10 degrees overnight, showers for Thursday, mostly in the afternoon and evening, the chance of a thunderstorm in the afternoon too, a forecast top of 23 degrees.
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0: Yes, well, hello and how are you? Philip Clark with you on ABC Radio. This is Nightlife and we are into the third hour of the program. How are you? Good to be with you too. 1-300-800-222. We're about to play the Mighty Challenge, so grab a line. There are lines free. It's the third hour of the program. 6 past midnight, 6 past 10 in WA, South Australia and the Territory, 24 to midnight. We're all the way through the Pacific, where it's 6 past 3 in Tonga and Samoa. After 1 till 3.30 a.m. in Melbourne, by the way, this is important for you guys listening in Melbourne, the transmitter on 774 a.m. will be getting maintained. So there could be interruptions to broadcast on the 774 a.m. signal. So that's from 1 a.m. to 3.30 a.m. But alternatives, of course, if you've got digital, then go with that or the ABC Listen app or Channel 25 on your telly. All right. Now, Soft Dog wanted to know before we after the interview about whether sugar makes your memory worse. Soft Dog says, how on earth would your memory, would you test the memory of a rat anyway, huh? I don't know. I want to know how to measure a rat's memory. You see, Nightlife is no everything. Andy's texted in saying, they put the rats in a maze and the ones that remember which way to get to the end nice and fast had less sugar. And the ones that took a lot longer to get through have forgotten the way and have eaten too much sugar. So, Andy, brilliant. You see, the sorts of questions that we can answer. 1-300-800-222 is the number. Geo says, we're all getting older, Phil, and at the very same rate. Yes, well, let's talk about that in the last hour of the program. All right, we've got plenty on. And also I would like to talk about older parenting in the last hour too. Are you an older parent of a young kid, or were your parents older when you were young? And how's that been too? Also, wacky ideas from think tanks today. What about this one from the Grattan Institute, which suggests that there are too many empty car parks in apartment buildings, and therefore they should build apartment blocks without car parks, which would make their apartments cheaper. Oh, really? Oh, really? You might have some views on that as well, all right? But in the meantime, if everyone is sitting ready, well, then so am I.
1: The Mighty Challenge.
0: Yes, 25 questions in 5 categories. Our categories tonight are category number 1, bread and circuses. Category number 2, country of origin. Category number 3, 80s pop. Category number 4, baseball. Category number 5, fears and phobias. All right, bread and circuses, country of origin, 80s pop, baseball, fears and phobias. All right, who's going to kick us off? Kaz from Northcote is first up. Kaz, g'day. Welcome to the Mighty Challenge.
2: Hi, Philip. Long time no talk. I want to ask you how the Welsh is going.
0: Well, my Welsh is rubbish.
2: Well, I just thought about you the other night because I was listening to this beautiful interview with Bryn Terfel.
0: Oh, yeah. A lovely, lovely Welsh tenor.
2: Oh, it was so beautiful. You could hear him, you know, like he could read a recipe too.
0: He would, he could.
2: But they've been replaying those beautiful interviews on ABC Classic, Margaret Throsby's
0: A
2: celebration of 50 years. And there's been some, if anyone's interested, there's been some really lovely ones replayed.
0: There would have been some crackers, yeah. No, Bryn Terfel, he's a beautiful singer. I mean, he's kind of up there with Kim of Manham, you know, the voice of the Murray. Well, I'm going to put Bryn Terfel a bit ahead of Kim. I mean, Kim, sorry.
2: Oh, no, he's beautiful. And it was a beautiful interview. It was when he first came to, it was his first trip to Australia, 1999. That's how old it was.
0: Oh, yeah.
2: But when his career was just starting out. But, oh, it was just, it was so lovely.
0: Oh, isn't that great?
2: Yeah.
0: Is there a recording of Bryn Terfel singing Callan Lann? There probably is.
2: Sure there would be.
0: There would be. We'll dig it out. Thank you, Kaz. My son-in-law, who's a Welshman, as everyone knows, has been diligently learning it. You see, because he grew up in the south of Wales where, you know, it's not so much spoken. Oh, well, it is. But in the north of Wales, because it's spoken as, you know, the lingua franca.
2: Well, when Bryn did this interview, he said that his son was 4, and he said, oh, he's still not speaking English yet, Margaret. there you go.
0: Yeah, well, that's what it's got to, you know. That's the go. Now, anyway, he says he's pretty fluent in it now. So, he's done it all off, you know, Duolingo or something like that.
2: Well, there you go. Like,
0: hey, let's have a lesson. Here's a bit of Bryn Terfel with Callan Lahn.

0: Well, if that doesn't get your blood going, Kaz.
1: Oh, it's so beautiful.
0: Brent Erfel with Cullen Lahn.
1: Oh, wish you could have him on one night.
0: What do you like here? Bread and circuses, country of origin, 80s pop. Thank you for that, Kaz. I don't need any excuses to play these things.

0: Look, I'll try this bread and circuses.
1: Okay, bread and circuses it is.
0: Sounds interesting.
1: Question number one. Because of its shape, which bread has a name that means slipper in Italian?
0: Well, this is one for Joanna, isn't it?
1: Mm.
0: And I, she won't be allowed to play, though, because she got that
1: black, she's in the wind bin.
0: Black magnet to add to all the other black magnets that she's got. A slipper, because of its relationship. I'm not really up on Italian. I'll just retire thinking of Bryn.
1: Thanks, Kaz.
0: See ya.
1: Bye. Kaz from Northcote, no. Paul from Essendon. Hello, Paul.
2: Hi, how are you, Phil?
1: Pretty good, yeah. Question number one, bread and circuses. Because of its shape, which bread has a name that means slipper in Italian?
2: I would guess at croissant.
1: Not croissant. No, sorry, Paul. No, not croissant. No. Barbara from Falconbridge. G'day, Barb.
3: Hello.
1: Hello, hello.
3: Hey. I was thinking it could be bagel, but I'm a bit reluctant to jump in like I did last night, you know.
1: What do you reckon? Because of its shape, which bread has a name that means slipper in Italian?
3: I'll go for bagel.
1: No, it's not bagel. Sorry, Barb. See ya.
3: Never mind.
1: Bye. No, it's not bagel. On the text line, do we have correct answers on the text line? We've got a few. Natalie in Longwood East has got the right answer. Latif, that's not correct. Joyce in Perth has got it. Annette in Perth has also got it as well. Trev from Surfers Paradise. Hi, Trev.
4: Oh, hello, Phil.
1: Question number one, bread and circuses. Because of its shape, which bread has a name that means slipper in Italian?
4: You know, I have no idea, but I'll have a guess and just say pizza.
1: Not pizza. No, thank you, Trev. No, it's not. It's not pizza. Trevor from Croydon Park. The other Trev. G'day, Trev.
5: G'day, Phil. I think it's something like spuffetta.
1: No, it's not spuffetta. No, sorry, Trev. No, not spuffetta. No. Jim from Como. G'day, Jim.
6: Hello.
1: Hello. Yeah. Question number one, because of its shape, which bread has a name that means slipper in Italian?
6: I think it's sia or ciabatta.
1: Ciabatta, yes, ciabatta. Ciabatta is the one. Ciabatta, yes, it looks, well, it's shaped a bit like, you know, like something you'd put on. Question number two. All right, we're in bread and circuses. You can move, if you like, to country of origin, 80s pop, fears and phobias, or baseball.
6: Can we go to
1: 80s
6: pop, please?
1: 80s pop. Question number two. Quote, lying in my bed, I hear the clock tick and think of you. Are the opening lyrics of which Cyndi Lauper hit?
6: Time after time.
1: Correct.

0: Yes, all right. Jim?
1: Yeah.
0: Can you take that phone off speaker? Because that doesn't work for us.
1: Okay, sorry. Is that better?
0: No. Just take it off speaker.
1: It's off speaker.
0: Okay, that's better.
1: All right.
0: Okay, question number three. What do you want to do, 80s pop, Stan?
1: Yeah, let's start with 80s pop. Yeah, thank you.
0: What was Spandau Ballet's highest charting single?

0: single in Australia?
1: Stand up ballet. Gold?
0: Not gold, no. Sorry, okay. Jim. Sorry, Jim. Thank you. 1-300-800-222 is the number. Karen from Altona. Hello. G'day.
2: Hello.
0: Hello, Karen. What was Spandau Ballet's highest charting single in Australia?
2: I don't know. He had so many of them, didn't they? I'll say gold.
0: Not gold, no. Sorry, not gold. No, John from Pasco Vale. G'day, John.
3: How you doing, Phil?
0: Pretty good.
3: Yeah.
0: What was Spandau Ballet's highest charting single?
3: Well, I hope I think I've got this. Dreamer.
0: No, not Dreamer. Sorry, John. No, not Dreamer. 80s pop. Chris in the Southern Waters had True. Ray in the Bay had True. No, it's not True. Pam from Campbelltown. Hi, Pam.
4: Yes, hi, Phil. How are you?
0: Pretty good. Pretty good.
4: Haven't heard you for a long time.
0: I know, Pam. Have you been all right?
4: Oh, I haven't been. I had a fall on Saturday.
0: Oh, no.
4: Yes, it's a hairdresser.
0: You fell over at the hairdresser?
4: I fell on the floor in the hairdresser's and I had
0: Hang
4: to
0: on,
4: go to
0: how did you do that, Pam? Did you
4: I slipped between me two of my legs.
0: Yeah.
4: And my left leg went behind my right leg.
0: Oh, no, yuck.
4: And a man, would you believe, comes past the shop quite often and he came into the shop and he saw me on the floor. He grabbed me under my arms, both of my arms, and picked me up. He said, "Are you fine now?" I said, "I'm a bit startled how I was picked up, but thank you." And he said, "My pleasure." And he's a very nice man. He does a lot of help when people fall over in the shop. They don't know what causes it, but the floor's not slippery. But it was just an ordinary, not lino, it's just ordinary wood floor.
0: Well, I'm glad you're back. I'm glad you're back on your feet, Pam.
4: Not really. I'm not back in them. And I went to the doctor today to have an X-ray, and I've got to go and have one in my leg. My leg's gone real stiff.
0: Okay.
4: And they said, and the doctor said that no bones are broken. Lucky, but
0: well, that's
4: going to be badly bruised on my leg.
0: That's the lucky thing. Hey, Pam, tell me what was Spandau Ballet's highest charting single in Australia?
4: I'd say Diamond.
0: Not Diamond, no.
4: Oh, gee.
0: Sorry,
4: Pam. All the best to your family for the new year.
0: Thank you. Thank you, Pam.
4: And, sorry I'm a bit late.
0: That's all right. That's
4: I didn't
0: get
4: round to it at Christmas either because the three of us were sick with the virus.
0: Oh, God.
4: And just recently in May, we just had another virus given to us. So we've already had our flu injection.
0: You've been in the wars, Pam, but I'm glad you're back on your feet, sort of. Thank you. 1-300-800-222 is the number. Annette from Argyle had gold. Nobody's got the right answer here. What was Spandau Ballet's highest charting single in Australia? Steve from Leicester. Hi, Steve.
5: Good morning, Phil.
0: What was Spandau Ballet's highest charting single in Australia? 80s pop is where we're at.
5: Now, you said someone had already said True, didn't you? You don't answer questions, of course.
0: I don't answer questions, but... I'll have to say no one has said that.
5: Then I'll say True.
0: Correct. Yes. This is-

0: Yes, true. All righty, Steve, question number four. We're in 80s pop. You can stay there if you like. Or you could move.
1: School disco.
0: What do you want to do?
1: We'll stay.
0: 80s pop. Which song did Sting describe as, quote, a nasty little song about jealousy and surveillance and ownership?
1: That everyone plays at their wedding. Oh.
0: Which song did Sting describe as a nasty little song about jealousy and surveillance and ownership?
1: It's not right. I will follow you.
0: Not I will follow you. No. No, sorry, Steve. I thought you might get there with that, but that is not correct. 1-300-800-222. Line's free. You'll get through. Grab one. Grab a line. Joni in Preston. Hi, Joni.
2: Hi, Phil. How are you feeling about the Swans this year? You reckon we can go all the way?
0: I feel as though we're going to go all the way. Yeah, that's what I feel. Hmm.
2: Yeah, me too.
0: We've got a big one this week, though, up against the Cats. Hey, which song did Sting describe as a nasty little song about jealousy and surveillance and ownership?
2: Roxanne?
0: No, it's not Roxanne. Sorry, mate. No, it's not a Roxanne. 1-300-800-222. We're in 80s pop. Which song did Sting describe as a nasty little song about jealousy and surveillance and ownership? Mike from Oak Park. Hello.
3: Hello.
0: Question number four. Which song did Sting describe as a nasty little song about jealousy and surveillance and ownership?
3: Is it me you're talking to?
0: Yes, Mike.
3: Oh, okay. Sorry. I'll be watching you.
0: What's the song called?
3: I'll be watching you.
0: No. The song. No, I mean, we have to be Archie. The song. That's not what the song is called. It's not. Jules from Annesley. Annalie's got the right answer. Karen from Sydenham. Good. Robin from South Plimpton, Jane from Homebush have all got the right answer. Vince from Maitland. Hi, Vince.
4: Hey, how you going?
0: Pretty good. Question four. Which song did Sting describe as a nasty little song about jealousy and surveillance and ownership?
4: Every Breath You Take.
0: Correct. Yes, the song is called, not I'll Be Watching You, but Every Breath You Take.

0: Yeah, soft dog says, I'm not sure that the police is pop genre. righto, Vince, what do you want to do for question five? Stay in 80s pop or you could move?
1: What are the other options?
0: You could go baseball, fears and phobias, bread and circuses, country of origin.
1: I'll stay in the 80s pop.
0: Okay, 80s pop it is. Which 1988 song by INXS reached number one on the Billboard Hot 100 in the US?
1: Kick?
0: No, it wasn't. No, thank you. No. Tony from Canberra. Hi, Tony.
2: Yeah, man. I'm speculating Never Tear Us Apart.
0: No, it's not Never Tear Us Apart. No. Nick from Bunyong. Hi, Nick. G'day, Nick. We got Nick? Yeah, we do. Hello, Nick. Hi, Nick. We got you.
3: Yeah, is it Original Sin?
0: No, it's not Original Sin. No, sorry. Thank you. 1-300-800-222. Has anybody got this? And Harry in the Bay had Original Sin. No. Anybody else got this? I don't think so. Lek in Borough. Hello, Lek.
4: Hi, Phil.
0: Question number five.
4: Lovely. Lovely that you were talking about Welsh. My husband and I went to Penwortham, mm-hmm. which is about 40 k's southeast of Borough,
0: mm-hmm.
4: and it's all named after Welsh area. It's really funny when you were talking about Welsh. Welsh
0: because all those Welsh and Cornish miners came over to Borough.
4: Yeah, I know, but Penwortham's about 40 k's southeast of Borough. And there's the most excellent restaurant there that wins all sorts of awards. I had escargot, coquille Saint-Jacques, and
0: well, delicious. Now, Lek, tell me this song. Which 1988 song by INXS reached number one on the Billboard Hot 100 in the US?
4: Well, I thought I'm thinking "Dream on, Black Boy," "Dream on, White Girl."
0: No.
4: Wake up to a brand new day. I know it's not that, but I had about 55 answers correctly prior to this, of course, as everyone else does.
0: All right, Lek, thank you, mate. We'll have to move on, but preset the call. Lines are free if you want to grab one. Vicky from Nowra. Hi, Vicky.
5: Hi, how you going?
0: Pretty good. Which 1988 song by INXS reached number one on the Billboard Hot 100 in the US?
5: In 1988, I'm thinking Black and White.
0: Is that your answer?
5: Yeah.
0: No, it's not Black and White. No, it's not Black and White. It's the big one. Kirsty in the Marsh has got it. Annette from Perth has got it, yes. Karina in Shell Harbour, no. Jeff the Truckee has What You Need, no. Jane in Diamond Creek's got the right answer. 1-300-800-222 is my number. We're up to question five. We're in 80s pop. That's the category, 80s pop. Which 1988 song by INXS reached number one on the Billboard Hot 100 in the US? Helen from Adelaide. Hello, Helen.
6: Hi, Phil. How are you going?
0: Pretty good. What are we after?
6: I think it's from the Kick album, Need You Tonight.
0: Yes, correct. It is from the Kick album, Need You Tonight.

0: Yes. All right. Well, there's one left in 80s pop, Helen, but you could move somewhere else if you like. Bread and Circuses, Country of Origin, Fears and Phobias, or Baseball.
1: Let's go Fears and Phobias.
0: Fears and Phobias. Question number six. A growing condition in the modern world, nomophobia, is the fear of losing what?
1: Nomophobia.
0: Nomophobia. Is the fear of losing what?
1: Nomo.
0: Nomo. Phobia.
1: Oh, you got me on that one. It's too...
0: It's a growing condition in the modern world.
1: In the modern world.
0: Mm.
1: Not on my something or other. I don't know.
0: No?
1: I'll pass it on, Phil. Thank you.
0: Good on you, Helen. Thank you. Bye-bye. Kane from Carlton. G'day, Kane.
2: G'day, Philip. How are you?
0: Very good. A growing condition in the modern world, nomophobia, is the fear of losing what?
2: I don't know. I'm

0: Modern world. Is it fear of losing your phone?
1: What's your answer?
0: Oh, gosh, I've gone all over the shop. I hope none of them are right. I'm just going to say fear of losing your phone.
1: Correct. Correct. Yes, it is. No mo
0: I think
1: mobile.
0: The modern world
1: the modern world is a crazy place. Question number 7. We're in fears and phobias. Or you could, there's one left in 80s pop if you want.
0: Oh, yeah, let's do 80s pop.
1: All right, question number 7. In 1982, Kamal became I knew you would react like that. In 1982, Kamal became the first artist to record which song that would later be a 1989 number one hit for Bette Midler.
0: Oh,
1: but
0: no.
1: Kamal was the first to record it.
0: Bette Midler. No, I've got no idea. I've seen Kamal in nearly every op shop I've ever attended in the state, but I haven't read the track listing too regularly, unfortunately.
1: Thank you, Kane.
0: No worries.
1: See you, mate. I knew you wouldn't like this. 1-300-800-222. Steve from Audialic had fears of losing your mobile phone. Yes, correct. Jim in Campbelltown's got the right answer here. So has Adrian. So has Elaine from Croydon South. Marie in Yeppoon. Tracy from Witchyproof had also had your phone. Okay, 1-300-800-222. In 1982, Kamal became the first person to record which song that would later be a 1989 number one hit for Bette Midler? Who knows the answer? 1-300-800-222. We're making heavy weather of this. Corinna in Shell Harbour, correct. Annette from Perth. Pandora from Beechworth will know the answer to this. G'day, Pandora.
2: Hey, Phil, how are you?
1: Very well. Very well. Although we're going like treacle here, aren't we? In 1982.
2: We had a few nights like that this week.
1: What's that? We have. I know. Yeah, I know. In 1982, Kamal became the first person to record which song that would later be a 1989 number one hit for Bette Midler.
2: I'm thinking it's Wind Beneath My Wings.
1: Correct. Here he is.

0: Yes, there you go. See, there you go, Panda.
1: Well, but how lovely was how he did that flying higher than an eagle bit. That was that was a moment in time that I will treasure.
0: Gary in Perth says, Phil, I would have to be Wind Beneath My Wings. But Colleen Hewitt did the best version. I don't think I've heard that. Okay. Steve from
1: Oh, we can't get into an argument with that best version.
0: No, I know. I agree. Question number eight. Well, no more 80s pop, so we've got no more of that. Country of origin, bread and circuses, baseball, fears and phobias.
1: I don't like any of them. Bread and circuses.
0: Bread and circuses. Bread and circuses. Okay, that's the category. Remember that. First broadcast on the 5th of October, 1969. Wither, Canada is the first episode of which British TV series? The category is bread and circuses.
1: Only Fools and Horses, that's the only thing I can think of.
0: No.
1: No,
0: not great.
1: Farewell.
0: Not great. Thanks, Pandora. Bye-bye. 1-300-800-222. Adrian, yes, that's correct. That is correct. Anybody else? 1-300-800-222. Kane from Carlton says, that's a good bit of trivia, that, about Kamal. Wowee. It'll go into the back pocket for future knowledge for sure. Hope he got paid handsomely. Yeah, I don't know. I don't know how much he would have made out of it. I guess. No, Pat from the Point, it's not the Great British Bake Off. No. 1-300.

0: 0800 222. Anybody know the answer to this? Question number 8. We're in Bread and Circuses. First broadcast on the 5th of October 1969. Wither Canada is the first episode of which British TV series? All right, who's got? You'll get through if you want one. We're making slow progress with this. Cameron in Montrose in Tassie's got the right answer. Daniel from Morford Vale. Correct. Yeah, now everyone's onto it now. Margot from Wangaratta says Bread. No. Jules from Annalise says Bread. No, it's not Bread. Bread and Circuses is the category. First broadcast on the 5th of October 1969. Wither Canada is the first episode of which British TV series? Anybody want to help me here? 1-300-800-222. Come on, give us a crack. Somebody must know the answer to this. Bread and Circuses is the category, which should also provide you, I guess, with a clue. Steve from Mordialloc, yes, correct. Robin, correct. Jude from Kadena. Jim in Campbelltown, also correct. Josh is travelling Australia, says, Phil, I once saw Kamal and Bette Midler live at the Crown. Oh, okay, there you go. Lozzie from Huntley in Victoria's got the right answer here. Cam from Innaloo, yes, it is. That's correct. Babs in Ringwood's got it. Come on, someone give us an answer here on the phone line. 1-300-800-222. First broadcast on the 5th of October 1969 with a Canada is the first episode of which British TV series? Bread and Circuses is the category. Sam from Harvey. Hello, Sam.
1: Oh, that was quick.
0: Yeah, I know. We've got a dearth of contestants here, Sam. What do you reckon?
1: What was the question again? Please?
0: First broadcast on the 5th of October 1969. Wither Canada is the first episode of which British TV series? We're in a category called Bread and Circuses.
1: Would it be Coronation Street?
0: No, it's not Coronation Street. No. Sorry, no, it's not Coronation Street. Nope. Peter from Minor Beach. G'day, Peter. Hi, Peter. Hello, Peter. Come in. I'll put you on hold just in case you can hear us and we can't hear you. Julie the locksmith.
2: Hello.
0: Hello, Julie.
2: Hello.
0: Help me out here. Bread and Circuses. First broadcast.
2: It's a bit of a what the kind of.
0: First broadcast on the 5th of October 1969. Wither Canada is the first episode of which British TV series?
2: Monty Python.
0: Correct. Yes. Monty Python's Flying Circus.
2: Yes.
0: Very good. All righty. Question number 9.
2: Can I change category? I rang up specifically because you have a category on phobias, and I have a clinically diagnosed phobia that nobody else seems to have.
0: Oh, really? Are you allowed to say what it is, Julie?
2: Well, why wouldn't I be allowed to say what it is?
0: Oh, well, I mean,
2: it's so hardcore that I faint sometimes, like from the fear.
0: Really?
2: And nobody else, I've never been able to find anybody else that has the same fear to the same degree. It's of underwater swimming pool lights.
0: Gee, that's weird, Julie.
2: I know it's weird. And the thing is, right, that if they're out of the water, no problem, actually.
0: So if you're sitting in your lounge room looking at the light, that's fine.
2: Yeah, yeah. But sometimes, like, I'll see a magazine, a picture of and it makes me break out in a cold sweat if there's a light in a picture in a magazine in a pool.
0: But the light has to be in a pool.
2: Yes. What about
0: street lights on a rainy night?
2: They're quite pretty. And the thing is, people go, oh, is it about the electricity? And I'm like, no, actually, I prefer them on so I can see where they are. It's not about the electricity.
0: Do you like swimming pools?
2: I was about 5 months old, they reckon. I got spooked by the one in my grandparents' pool. And it's just gotten bigger since because I've reinforced this fact that there's something to be afraid of. And
0: do you like swimming pools?
2: I've just not been able to break it, so I've made it part of my personality. So,
0: do you get into swimming pools generally, Julie?
2: I have to check them out first. I have to walk around them twice. Make sure I know if there is lights where they are, and I can't do laps in the swimming pool that has lights.
0: Generally, Julie, I think I'd stay away from swimming.
2: I love swimming. That's the thing, you see. Oh, I love swimming. Okay. It's really intense. And I went to therapy and everything, and I couldn't do what they suggested to do, which was to just go to a pool I'd never been to before and jump in. And I'm like, I'm sorry, I can't do that. And I put my money on the table and left. I just couldn't do it.
0: Gee whiz. Hey, Julie, question number nine, fears and phobias.
2: Yeah.
0: Pluviophobia. Pluviophobia is the fear, is a fear of which meteorological condition? Pluvio.
2: Meteorological or meteorological?
0: Meteorological as in weather, yeah.
2: Oh, so meteorology. Okay. Rain? Fear of rain?
0: Meteorology, that's right. I don't want meteorology. Yeah,
2: So if you're a meteorologist, you're into the weather, and if you're a meteorologist, then you're into the stars.
0: Yeah, no, I don't want stars.
2: Right.
0: Pluviophobia is a fear of which meteorological condition?
2: It's either rain or snow. I'm going to go with rain.
0: Correct.
2: Oh, yes.
0: Rain is correct. All righty, fears and phobias. Question number 10.
2: Okay.
0: Hexacosiohexacontahexaphobia.
2: What?
0: I'll say it again. Hexacosiohexacontahexaphobia is a fear of which number?
2: Oh, it's something in the quite large numbers of, well, let me
0: Hexacosiohexacontahexaphobia.
2: It's like 770,777 or something.
0: No.
2: Because och is 8, and so I think it, no. No, I don't know. I'm bummed out.
0: Thanks, Julie.
2: Okay.
0: See ya. Bye-bye. Rose from Redcliffe. Hi, Rose.
3: Hello, Phil.
0: Question number 10 we're up to. Hexacosiohexacontahexaphobia is a fear of which number?
3: 8.
0: Not 8.
3: Oh, bugger.
0: No, it's not 8. Peter from your minor. Have we got you back there, Peter?
4: Yes, we have. I dropped out. Was that question Monty Python?
0: Yes, it was. Monty Python's Flying Circus. Yeah.
4: Okay. All right. I'm going to guess this one. Excuse me. 10?
0: No, it's not 10.
4: Okay.
0: No, there is. You could probably work this out. Shane from Engadine says, I need a locksmith. Is Julie available to change my letterbox lock? It's one of those barrel locks. Thank you. Well, I'm sure she could figure it out, Shane, but Julie lives far away from you. Jane from Homebush had pluviophobia, fear of rain. Stella from Bayswater's got the right answer here. Annette from Gables has got the right answer. What is hexacosiohexacontahexaphobia? A fear. Or it's a fear of which number? Not as hard as it may seem. Adam from Geelong.
5: G'day, mate. How are you?
0: Pretty good. What's the number?
5: Oh, my best guess would be 666.
0: Correct, yes. 666, 666. The fear of 666 is hexacosiohexacontahexaphobia. Question number 11. We're in fears and phobias. You can move to baseball or bread and circuses or country of origin.
5: Bread and circus.
0: Bread and circuses. Question number 11. Which famous fighter pilot commanded the World War I German fighting wing known as the Flying Circus?
5: The Red Baron?
0: Correct, yes. Manfred von Richthofen, the Red Baron, commanded the fighting wing known as the Flying Circus. Question number 12, Adam.
5: Yes.
0: Staying with Britain Circuses?
5: Yeah, let's go.
0: Which number appears on the logo for Tip Top Bakeries?
5: 5.
0: Not 5. No. Sorry, Adam. No. Christian on the Gold Coast. G'day, Christian. Which number? Which number appears on the logo for Tip Top Bakeries?
6: If you bakeries. 5. I'm not going to say it now. 10.
0: No, not 10. Not 10. This is not as hard as it seems if you know about Tip Top, I think. Jim in Campbelltown, correct, yes. Dive from Mandurah, correct. Pat from The Point, correct. Adrian from Bella Vista, correct. Brian from Mile End, correct. Jim in Campbelltown, good. Anybody else want to help me? Question number 12. Which number appears on the logo for Tip Top Bakeries? 1-300-800-222 is the number. All right, line's free. I don't know the nation. Has the nation's phone system collapsed? 1-300-800-222.

0: Give us a call. Which number appears on the logo for Tip Top Bakeries? Jim in Campbelltown. That's correct. That's where you get the number from. Yes. Anybody want to help us out here? 1-300-800-222 is the number. Somebody, this I thought this was one of those earworms that was in everyone's head. Maybe not. Maybe not. Lynn the Queenslander had the Red Baron. Yes, so did Jane from Homebush have the Red Baron. Jason from Camden. Hello, Jason.
1: Hi, Philip. How are you?
0: Pretty good. Which number appears on the logo for Tip Top Bakeries?
1: I'm going to take a guess at number one.
0: Correct, because...
1: Yeah, the Tip Top.
0: No, good on your mum. Tip Top's the one, isn't it?
1: Oh, the one. Yeah, I actually did some casual work there back one day years ago, and it's probably stuck.
0: There we go. All right. Question number 13. We're in Bread and Circuses, if you like, or you can move to Country of Origin or Fears and Phobias or Baseball.
1: Oh, look, it's been lucky so far, so we'll stay with Bread and Circuses.
0: Okay, last one in Bread and Circuses. In 1982... Miguel Vasquez made the first successful quadruple somersault using which piece of circus equipment?
1: The luck's probably going to run out. I'd guess the trapeze.
0: Correct. Yes, the trapeze. Very good. He did. He did. 1, 2, 3, 4, 5. That's the end of Bread and Circuses. So we've got Country of Origin, Fears and Phobias, or Baseball.
1: Baseball.
0: What's the most commonly stolen base in Major League Baseball?
1: Stolen base would probably be second base.
0: Correct. Very good. Yes, second base. Excellent work. Question number 15, baseball. What's the usual number of innings in a game of baseball, Jason?
1: Usually it's 9.
0: Correct. Nice. Heavens above. This is unprecedented tonight. It's been very slow.
1: It's a Jason World record, I'll tell you that much.
0: Hang on, 1, 2, 3. There you go, and you've got 2 in baseball, correct. And you've got 2 in Britain, so you've on 4.
1: I know.
0: Oh, look at this.
1: One just never suits.
0: Jason from Camden. Hang on, now here come the police to pick you up. That's right.
1: I know, well, yeah, they've shot the other way, so I think I'm out of trouble.
0: Oh, good. Question 16, baseball. Staying here?
1: Yep, staying here.
0: Which New York team has won a record-breaking 27 World Series titles?
1: I wonder if it's a trick. I'm going to guess Yankees.
0: Correct. Yes, the New York Yankees. The Baseball World Series. They're funnily named World Series. Question number 17. question number 17. Baseball.
1: Yeah, we'll stick with baseball.
0: Which baseball player was nicknamed Bambino and the Sultan of Swing?
1: Would that be Babe Ruth?
0: Correct. It would be Babe Ruth. Wow.
1: And I'll see if I can clean up baseball now.
0: One left in baseball. You've got 6. Right. You've got 6 here, Jason.
1: Yes. Amazing.
0: The Australian women's baseball team is nicknamed after which precious stones?
1: I think this is where I come unstuck, but I'm going to say sapphires.
0: Oh, no. We come to an end. That's a pity.
1: We come to an end. That's good fun.
0: That's very good. Very good work. Good on you. Thanks, Jason. Bye bye. Soft Dog says that sound was the police turning off the lights in the pool. That's very funny, though, Soft Dog. Good on you. Brian from Mile End. That's not correct. Jim in Campbelltown. That's not correct. Leroy in Penrith. Everyone's going for no. Everyone's got the wrong end of the horse here. Cameron from South Perth. G'day, Cameron.
2: Hey, good morning.
0: We're in baseball, last one. The Australian women's baseball team is nicknamed after which precious stones?
2: Opal.
0: Not opals, no. No, they're not the opals. Lots of people going in on that one. It's not the opals. Peter from Elmore. Hello, Peter.
3: G'day, Phil. How are you?
0: Not bad. The Australian women's baseball team is nicknamed after which precious stones?
3: I'd

0: not really sure. I'll say the Diamonds, but I'm
1: no, it's not the Diamonds. Netball. Not the Diamonds, no. That's netball. Sienna in Adelaide. Hi, Sienna.
2: Hi, Phil.
1: Hi. Australian women's baseball team is nicknamed after which precious stones?
2: Oh, I was going to say diamonds, but
1: no,
2: then
1: not
2: the
1: diamonds. No,
2: not diamonds. Yeah, I'm not sure. I rang up for the tip top question, but then the other caller got like five questions by the time I even got through. So.
1: Sorry, yeah. Sienna, but thank you for calling. Thank you for calling. We've needed people like you tonight, Sienna.
2: That's okay.
1: Well, you may as well say. You may as well give us a precious stone.
2: I don't know, amethyst.
1: No, they're not the amethysts.
2: Yeah, sorry. That's all right.
1: See you Sienna. Bye bye. Thank you. Lynn the Queenslander, no, they're not the rubies. No. Garth in Brisbane's got the right answer. Brian from Marlin, diamonds as in the baseball diamonds. No, darn it. No, but because the diamonds are the netball players, aren't they? Are they the, I think. Question number 18. We're in baseball. The Australian women's baseball team is nicknamed after which precious stones? Josh, travelling Australia, correct. Jeff from the truck, he says, surely it's the diamonds. No, it's not. We're in baseball, not netball. In baseball, right? The Australian women's baseball team is nicknamed after which precious stones? 1-300-800-222. We have lines free. Please answer. And please tell me the answer. The Australian women's baseball team, what's their nickname? What precious stone? It's not diamonds. It's not opals. Anybody? Steve from the truckie says opals. No. Ed, correct. That is correct, yes. Hillary, no, it's not opals. Stella from Bayswater has got the right answer. Annette from Gable says, I didn't know we had a women's baseball team. Well, that's fair enough too, I suppose. The Australian women's baseball team is nicknamed after which precious stone? Stephen Rockingham. G'day, Steve.
3: Yep.
1: What do you mean?
3: Well, everybody said all the other ones. I'm going to go, emeralds or something like that.
1: Emeralds, correct. Yes, they are the emeralds. Okay. The Australian women's baseball team is the emeralds. Okay, we've got fears and phobias or country of origin. Five left in country of origin and four in fears and phobias. So
3: I'll go country of origin.
1: Country of origin. The streaming music service Spotify originated in which Scandinavian country?
3: Oh, I'll go Sweden.
1: Correct, it was. It's in Sweden. All right, we're up to question number 20. Country of origin. We've got four here and one left in fears and phobias.
3: Country of origin, we'll stick with it.
1: Country of origin. In which South American country did the Lambada dance originate?
3: I'll go Brazil.
1: Correct. Yes, it was.
3: Oh, okay.
1: It was in Brazil. Jeez. All right. Now, hang on. We've got 1, 2, 3, 4 questions left here. 1, 2, 3, 4. So we're up to question 22.
3: I'll stick with them. Country of origin. I'm on a roll.
1: Oh, hang on. No, we've got two more left here. Sorry. Well, 1, 2, 3. Yeah. No, we've got five left. 1, 2, 3, 4, 5. Okay. So we're up to question number 21. Country of origin. In which Asian country does Kingfisher beer originate?
3: Kingfisher.
1: Where would you get a Kingfisher?
3: Well, I'd like to say Thailand.
1: Not Thailand, no. Sorry, Steve. No, not Thailand. Anne-Marie from Dandenong. Hello, Anne-Marie.
4: Hello there, Phil. Hello, everyone.
1: Hello.
4: Oh, question 20.
1: Oh. Yes, I know. 1, 2. Mm. What do you reckon? In which Asian country does Kingfisher beer originate?
4: I'm going to say Vietnam.
1: Not Vietnam, no. Sorry, not Vietnam. Bet from Barmer in South Australia. G'day, Bet.
5: Hi, how are you?
1: Pretty good.
5: Oh, excuse me.
1: That's all right. That's all right.
5: The horse, they'd shoot me. I've been dying for the last 12 days, and it's like, oh, my God.
1: Have you lasted that long? Good, you're lingering, Bet.
5: Yeah, I know.
1: Oh, dear.
5: Oh, God.
1: Dear, oh, dear.

0: I don't reckon you'll last the night.
1: No.
0: Question 21, we're up to. In which Asian country does Kingfisher beer originate?
2: I should know because I used to own a bottle depot, but Kingfisher beer, Indonesia?
0: Not Indonesia. No. Thanks, Ben. Okay. See ya. Good luck. Good luck with making it to the morning. Tanya from Mandurah. G'day, Tanya.
3: How's it going?
0: Pretty good. Where would you get Kingfisher from? Which Asian country does Kingfisher beer come?
3: Take a guess and go with Malaysia.
0: No, it's not Malaysia. No. No, it's not Malaysia. Soft Dog says, can you ask Beck to die quietly? I'll pass it on. Margaret from Newcastle. Hi, Margaret.
4: Oh, hi, Phil. I think it's India.
0: Yes. In which Asian country does Kingfisher beer originate? It's India. All right, we've got 1, 2, 3, 4 left. Country of origin or fears and phobias?
4: Fears and phobias. Thanks, Phil.
0: Fears and phobias. Argyrophobia. Argyrophobia is a fear of which metal?
4: Argon.
0: No, it's not argon. No, sorry, Margaret. No, it's not argon. Graham from Perth. G'day, Graham.
5: G'day, Philip. Excuse me.
0: Argyrophobia is a fear of which metal?
5: Gold?
0: No, not gold. Not gold. Okay, thank you. Someone had to say gold, I guess. Charlie from Mount Druid. G'day, Charlie.
6: G'day, mate. How's your night been?
0: Well, it's been a bit slow, Charlie. We've been struggling to get a few answers here.
6: That makes the night more interesting.
0: Argyrophobia is a fear of which metal?
6: Argyrophobia. Lead.
0: Not lead. Sorry, Charlie. Thank you. Not lead. Michael from Chester Hill. G'day, Michael.
7: G'day. How are you?
0: All right. Argyrophobia is a fear of?
7: Well, I was going to ask, are you sure you're pronouncing it correctly? Because I think you might be talking about agoraphobia, which would be silver.
0: Correct. Very good. Excellent. There we go. Now, thank you for helping me out.
7: That's all right.
0: We've got two left here. Yeah. They're both in country of origin.
7: Right. Out of this particular category, but let's give it a shot. Whatever. Okay.
0: Actually, I'll tell you what, Michael. We'll
7: I don't mind.
0: We'll put you on hold. Yeah, we'll put you on hold because we do have a news bulletin to attend to, and we'll fix this up. Alan and Cumnock had silver as well. Alrighty, we've got the latest news and then we shall continue.
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9: ABC News with David Rollins. Australia is experiencing its largest recorded diphtheria outbreak, with about 220 cases detected across several states and territories. Most infections have been recorded in the Northern Territory and Western Australia, with additional cases now confirmed in South Australia and Queensland. Authorities are investigating a possible diphtheria-related death in the NT. The chair of biostatistics at Adelaide University, Professor Adrian Esterman, is urging Australians to check whether they've had a booster vaccine in the past decade.
10: Check to see if you've had a diphtheria booster in the last 10 years. If you haven't, go see a GP and get one. But, I mean, it's not particularly important because of this current outbreak, because 98% of all cases at the moment are in very remote or remote areas, indigenous areas.
9: US Secretary of State Marco Rubio has offered a new relationship with Cuba in his first address to the island nation in the role. It comes as US media reports the Justice Department will unveil charges against veteran leader Raul Castro. Here's the BBC's Will Grant.
11: Raul Castro is pretty much untouchable from their point of view. He is one of the original generation of revolutionaries. He was on the Granma in the 1950s, the boat from which...

0: Cuban exiles return to the island to defeat the dictatorship of Fulgencio Batista in 1959. He's on the very, very ground floor of the Cuban Revolution. He created it, or was one of its creators. So that will harden their position, the idea that a 94-year-old man is basically being threatened with indictment, criminal charges in the United States over something that took place in the 1990s.
1: An expert in US politics says Republican primary results for the upcoming midterm elections were a win for loyalists to President Donald Trump. The most notable result was outspoken Trump critic Thomas Massey losing to a Trump-backed challenger in the state of Kentucky. Mr. Massey played an important role in pressuring the president to sign off on a bill calling for the release of all files relating to the late convicted pedophile Jeffrey Epstein. Dr. Catherine Robeson from the United States Study Center says it shows the Republican Party is controlled by Trump.
2: Trump really focused on trying to unseat Massey. He was quite upset. The figurehead of, as Trump calls them, the rhinos, the Republicans in name only. So this really demonstrated that Trump has excellent control of his base.
1: A pedophile will be released from jail when his sentence expires next month, despite a bid by the South Australian government to keep him behind bars indefinitely. Leah McLennan reports from Adelaide.
3: Peter Liddy is one of South Australia's most notorious pedophiles. He was convicted of the sexual abuse of boys at the Brighton Surf Lifesaving Club in the 1980s. Liddy has been in custody since he was handed a 25-year sentence in 2001. But with that sentence coming to an end, the South Australian government had been trying to keep him in jail indefinitely. Today, in South Australia's Supreme Court, Justice Rachel Gray approved his release on 6 months' home detention under strict conditions. They include not going near children, not going within 50 metres of a school or playground, and not using the internet.
1: The management of dingoes in national parks will be scrutinised in a new New South Wales government inquiry. Cathy Adams reports.
4: Dingoes are the only native animal not protected under the Biodiversity Conservation Act. Now, the Upper House Animal Welfare Committee will look at how dingoes are classified, managed and conserved in national parks. The inquiry will look at the genetic status of dingoes, how they contribute to the environment, their cultural significance to First Nations people, and how Indigenous knowledge could be more effectively incorporated into dingo conservation practices. Submissions are open until Friday, July 17.
1: In sport, Australian women's soccer coach Joe Montemurro says he's using next month's friendlies against Mexico to narrow the focus ahead of next year's World Cup in Brazil. Star names Mary Fowler, Ellie Carpenter and Sam Kerr have all been named in the Matildas squad, as has 17-year-old Adelaide United goalkeeper Ilona Malag. Montemurro says she's a promising talent for the future.
5: We've monitored her progress through her club, but more importantly, I had a good look at the Under 20 Asian Cup, and she really suited the style we want to play, and we just felt that now's an opportunity to see where she's at.
6: Western Australia's weather: showers and patchy rain over the western and northern Kimberley, Pilbara, northern and central interior and northeast Gascoyne. Showers southwest of a line Busselton to Albany, extending to southwest of a line Kalbarri to Esperance during the afternoon and evening. In Perth, down to 10 degrees overnight. Showers for Thursday, mostly in the afternoon and evening. The chance of a thunderstorm in the afternoon too. A forecast top of 23 degrees.
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Yes, well, hello and how are you? Philip Clark with you on ABC Radio. This is Night Live and we're into the last hour of the program. How are you? Hope you're well. Thanks for dropping in. 6 past 1, 6 past 11 in Western Australia, South Australia and the Northern Territory, 24 to 1. We're right through the Pacific as well. From now till 3:30 a.m. in Melbourne, could be some problems in Melbourne.

0: Melbourne with the transmitter on 774 AM. All right. Now, you can pick us up on digital or the ABC Listen app or Channel 25. So there's lots of other ways to listen, but from now till 3:30 AM in Melbourne. 1-300-800-222 is my number. Issues of the day coming up. Whatever issues you want to raise, if there are things in the budget you still want to talk about, that's fine. Grab a line there. An increasing number of Australians live in apartments. Some think tanks have suggested that not everyone needs a car park. Should every home have a car park, do you think? Also, this question of when you choose to have children is a complicated one, I know, but figures suggest that an increasing number of people are leaving it until later in life to get it. To have a family. I wonder whether you're an older parent of a young kid or were your parents older when you were young and how was it? Share those stories with me too. 1-300-800-222. You might have a weird phobia as well, speaking of fears and phobias. we've had some crackers tonight, haven't we? Julie the locksmith's fear of swimming pool lights. You might have some too. 1-300-800-222 is the number. All right, shall we? We'll get into that in a moment, but first up, a little matter we need to conclude called
1: The Mighty Challenge.
0: And Michael from Chester Hill was up on deck. He only needs two more to win the magnet for the night. G'day, Michael.
2: Hey, how are you?
0: I'm all right, yeah. Now, we're in a category called Country of Origin.
2: I know, and like I said, I was a bit dreading this. Can I just quickly give a shout-out to a couple of friends? I know they love the quiz, so I just wanted to say hi from Michael. I haven't, you know.
0: Who are we saying hi to, Michael?
2: I think it's Frank and Dave.
0: What do you mean you think it's Frank and Dave?
2: Well, I haven't.
0: Didn't you say a couple of friends? I mean, Michael.
2: it's a complicated story. Okay. So let's not go into it.
0: Question 24, country of origin.
2: Okay.
0: The Birkenstock shoe brand originated in which European country?
2: Well, I know there's a Dr. Martin's boots, great song by Alexis Sale. Cheers to all the young ones fans out there. But, Birkenstock. Could I just hear that one more time?
0: Michael, which country?
2: Oh, look, I'll just take an absolute stab in the dark and say Germany.
0: Correct. Yes, it is.
2: Oh!
0: The Birkenstock shoe brand did originate in Germany. All right, here we go. All right. For the magnet, question 25. The Rhine River originates in which country?
2: Surely this is... it's a European country, isn't it? Surely the Rhine. But where it originates... I'm almost tempted to say Germany again, but I don't think that's right. Well, I'll just wish everybody a good night and Austria?
0: Not Austria, no. Okay. Sorry, Michael, no. It's not Austria, no. Which means that someone here can do Bradbury. Is it going to be Evan from Perth? Hi, Evan.
3: Hey, Phil, how are you?
0: Good. The chance to do a Bradbury. The Rhine River originates in which country?
3: Well, I feel like I want to say the obvious one, but I might take the same path as Michael and I'll have a stab at Switzerland.
0: Switzerland is correct. Yes, you could have ruled out Germany because Germany was where Birkenstocks came from. We weren't going to have two Germans.
3: It wouldn't be the strangest thing.
0: No, that's true. Well, there you go, Evan. Stephen Bradbury did it, and so have you.
3: Yeah, first-time caller as well. So
0: hey, you're a first-time... Come on, how good's that? Well done. Evan, a first-time caller. Well, we've had a good two nights, apart from the fact that no-one wants to answer any questions. But we've got Joanna from Newcastle last night wins the Black Magnet with 10 in a row, and Evan from Perth, a first-time caller, comes in and does a Bradbury on us and wins with question 25 on his first ever crack. Evan, that's great news. Terrific. Good on you.
3: Thanks, Phil. I was actually lucky because I tried. It was actually my third attempt to call.
0: Oh.
3: I was actually calling up for Monty Python, but my Bluetooth kept playing up, so it rang and then I couldn't hear, so it cut out. But I got through in the end.
0: Good on you. Thanks, Evan. Don't hang up. Hang on, and we'll get some details from you. And I appreciate that. Thank you. Yes, we probably needed Evan a bit earlier. We have had plenty of answers on the text line, which I don't mind. But, hey, people, we also need you to ring. 1-300-800-222 is the number. Jane from Homebush had Switzerland. Lynn, the Queensland, had Nepal. No, the Rhine does not originate in Nepal. Josh had Switzerland too. Sam in Clare had Poland. Oh, yeah. Well, I kind of could, I suppose, in a way. Harry in the Bay had Switzerland. Paul from North of Troy had Switzerland.

give us a call. Annie in Melbourne says, what's happening to transmission? Phil, just a loud ping. Yeah, no, the transmitter, I have been telling you about this, in Melbourne from 1 till 3.30 is on the blink because, oh, it's not on the blink, but they're doing maintenance on it. So listen to us on Channel 25 or on digital radio or stream us off the website or on the Listen app too. All right. 1-300-800-222, but 1-300-800-222 is the number. The 774 app is not working. Okay. All right. Let's get into some issues of the day. Love to talk. Plenty of time to do it after madness.

0: Yeah, Madness. They had a big hit with that and lots of other songs too, didn't they? Madness, good band. It wasn't, they didn't write it, actually, no. 1-300-800-222 is the number if you would like to call. We're Issues of the Day.
1: Issue of the Day.
0: Yeah, Labi Siffre was the artist who wrote the song. But Madness had the bigger hit. 1-300-800-222 is my number. Plenty of things to talk about. We can talk about the budget. We can talk about phobias. Someone said, you didn't ask Julia what her phobia was called. This was Julie who had a phobia of swimming pool lights. No, I didn't, actually. Does it have a name? Yeah. Old and later parenting. Maybe you are a parent in later life and the joys, the private joys of that, or maybe you were a child of our older parents too. How was that too? Because statistically, of course, we are getting older as parents. Parents are getting older, literally. The question of when you choose to have children is a complicated one, I know, but

0: in many cases, people are leaving into their late 40s or later. Obviously, different choices here available for men and women, but there are medical complexities around. I agree. I'm well aware of that. But I wonder whether you are an older parent of a younger child, or were your parents older when you were young? 1-300-800-222 is the number. Plenty of topics. Don't mind. Love to have a chat. That's it. Jen on the Gold Coast. G'day, Jen.
1: Oh, yes. Good morning, Phil.
0: Hello.
1: I wanted to make a comment on the budget. It's this constant reduction in immigration that's been promulgated by the Liberal Party and One Nation Party. I would just remind people, and half my family lives in Germany, is that in 2015 and 2016, Angela Merkel, when she was the Chancellor of Germany, took in 1 million Syrian refugees.
0: She did.
1: In one hit. She didn't have a million houses waiting for them. She absolutely went overboard to get the German population to unite and take these people in, and people put in their windows, one refugee, welcome here, two refugees, three refugees. And the reasoning behind Angela Merkel's thinking was that when these people, many of whom had professional qualifications, when they learnt the language, and the ones that weren't qualified when they went on to get education would be an absolute asset to the German economy.
0: She did pay for it politically, though, don't you think, Jen? She, you know, her stocks did not rise as a result of this.
1: Well, she did pay for it, but also too, she'd been there a while, and I think there were some Germans that wanted a change.
0: Yeah.
1: But Germany today now is a powerhouse. A powerhouse in Europe.
0: It is.
1: And most of those people that did get familiar with the German language, they went on to get professional jobs. The ones that didn't get professional qualifications went to work in German factories and to do work that a lot of the Germans wouldn't do, a bit like here where we say, oh, get someone else from Asia and do it. But, you know, 1 million. She took in 1 million. And you know, Germany today has benefited from it.
0: Yeah.
1: And here we've got political parties going, oh, no, let's go backwards. Let's go back to the 18th century to where we'll – next they'll be probably saying we're only going to take white people. I mean, it's just unbelievable, unbelievable. And Germany today has benefited from that, absolutely benefited from it.
0: Well, as has our country. I mean, our country's benefited hugely and continues to benefit from migration. Absolutely.
1: Yep. You know. That I think we, and also too, I have permanent resident neighbours that don't have Australian citizenship, but they've been here for 20 years. And the only reason why they can't have, they don't give in there and get Australian citizenship is because they will lose their citizenship for their home country.
0: Yeah.
1: But they've been working for 20 years, paid all their taxes, paid everything. They've got absolutely magnificently brought up children who also work Saturday jobs. They're still at school. And to deny them access to Medicare when they're paying their full taxes and working, I just think that's appalling.
0: Yes. No, it's someone I was reading something the other day compared it to the issue of de facto relationships and formal marriages, that people, many people choose to, you know, go through life partner as a partner and a parent without ever getting married. Why should they have? And I don't think anyone these days would say you should have lesser status than if you got married. And they were using that as an example. Maybe that's right.
1: Yes, well, that could be so. But for the persons that are working and contributing to this nation,
0: yeah, of course,
1: and working hard and bringing their children up in a respectful and very normal way, I mean, they shouldn't be denied access to some beneficial chances that we the rest of us have got.
0: Jen, I mean, I know Angela Merkel did a great thing for the Syrians, but given the parlous state of the UK at the moment, maybe they should put up a sign saying we'll take a million Britishes.
1: Well, maybe.
0: they might be swamped.
1: Well, I mean, you know, as I say, she did have opposition to it. Now, I won't deny there hasn't been some problems with some of the people that settled there. Some did go back to Syria.

0: But, you know, to take a million in almost one hit was unbelievable.
1: It was unbelievable. I think a lot of people thought she overplayed her hand in the sense of getting public acceptance for that, and she did pay politically for it, as you've acknowledged too. But it was a big gesture, no question. Thanks, Jen.
0: Thank you.
1: Good on you. You might agree or disagree. I want to comment on that. 1-300-800-222 is the number if you'd like to have a chat. Tracy from Moonee Ponds. G'day, Trace.
2: Oh, hi. How are you going? Yeah. So just on the back of that migrant. I saw today on Facebook John Williamson, you know, the singer. He wrote a letter, open letter to Pauline Hanson, and it was about migrants and food, yeah?
1: Mm-hmm.
2: Like, how patronising. Migrants have built this nation, Phil. You know, if you think about, you know, the Chinese during the gold mines who were treated appallingly, yeah? You think about, you know, the Kanaks in Queensland. That started the widest.
1: Well, migrants have been in Australia since the beginning.
2: But if you think about the massive building that went on post-war, that was, you know, Croatians, it was, you know, all the Eastern Europeans that fled the war that built all those 50s and 60s blonde brick houses here in Melbourne, yeah?
1: Well, Melbourne, Tracy. Does anyone seriously think that Melbourne would be the great city that it is without the Greeks and the Italians? For example,
2: and that's the thing, you know, the racism that was around.
1: I would include the Chinese in there too, without the Greeks, Italians, and Chinese, because they are such a significant presence in Melbourne and have made that city so much richer.
2: Vietnamese, Phil, they're all bogans now. So the Vietnamese are vogans, they call themselves. The Chinese are chogans, yeah. Like, they are us. They are us. We are them, yeah? It's just ridiculous to have this, us and them. They are us. They have built this country just along with everyone else. But back to, if you don't mind me talking about apartment buildings, Phil.
1: Go on.
2: I bought last year in Moonee Ponds, and I am quite poor. So I bought a one-bedroom unit. I don't have a car park. I don't need a car now that I'm in my early 60s. The apartment downstairs, which is exactly the same as mine, is $70,000 more.
1: Because it's got a car park.
2: Because it's got a car park. But the beauty is that this big complex has plenty of parking for like visitors, and even if I wanted to like rent a car, I've got space there. So it's a mix of people with cars and without cars. And I think that's probably the most reasonable thing to be doing is offering people like me who are on low incomes, have got, you know,
1: a choice,
2: savings, yeah, to be able to have a roof over my head in the inner city. And I bought an apartment for $350,000.
1: Good on you. Good on you. Got a roof over your head, Trace. Good on you. Not privileged. Actually, I don't want to think like that, you know. You should not be thought of having a roof over your head as a privilege in this country. It should be, you know, it should be an expectation.
2: You know, I'm moments away from not being, exactly. The fastest growing homeless group is women over 50.
1: I know, who don't have a lot of cash, exactly.
2: No. Because we've been caring for everyone our whole lives.
1: Yep, looking after everybody else and not getting these. Yeah. All right, Tracy.
2: Thanks, Bill.
1: Thanks, mate. Bye-bye. 1-300-800-222. Robin says, here, immigration made us. This attitude, not in my backyard, has to stop. 1-300-800-222. Matt's on the road. G'day, Matt.
3: G'day, Phil.
1: What's doing, Matt?
3: Oh, well, I'm sitting on side of the highway breakdown at the moment. Thought I'd kill a bit of time and have a yarn, mate. Previous caller and others, here, not my backyard. Look, you know, I'm not saying immigration's a bad thing. It's been good in the past, depending on the people that we bring in here. Now, I can't say it hasn't come with its problems, mate. I mean, there's been some big problems in Melbourne with certain demographics. Me in the industry, in the truck driving industry, mate, there's been some issues there with people that don't have the skills coming out here and being a danger to themselves and others. It doesn't come without its issues.
1: No, that's true. But that's always been the case too, mate, hasn't it?
3: Oh, yeah, but I think we've got a few issues to work through here. I mean, recently with the protests and Bondi and, you know, people are bringing these problems with them, mate, and start problems in our country.
1: Yeah,
3: and,
1: I don't think you're right. No one wants that.
3: No one wants that. No. And I think, you know, if you want to come here and you want to be Australian, mate, we're all for it. Everyone's for it, mate. But if you want to start trouble here and disrespect the chance you've been given, then that's what people are getting upset about, mate.
1: Yeah,
3: there's a lot of it going on. And,
1: there is. No, I hear that.
3: And it has contributed to the house prices, right? I mean, supply and demand, it has jacked it up, and that's purely the government. You know, once upon a time, if we're going to have some immigration, they'd build a suburb like Elizabeth and then say, righto, come on over. Yeah. They planned for it first. But to bring, you know, 500,000 people in a year with not enough houses, well, that's going to go through the roof, the price. And, you know, it's not the only issue. I mean, letting foreign investors come in and buy houses.
1: It is a bit, the numbers on that are a bit, I'm not just going to say rubbery, Matt, but I don't know that we know the answer to that, do we? I mean, because during COVID, for example, when there was no immigration, house prices did not fall.
3: No,
1: so
3: well,
1: based on
3: always,
1: that theory, based on that theory, supply and demand, you'd say, well, they should have fallen, but they didn't.
3: Should have fallen? No, property never goes backwards.
1: It
3: never falls.
1: Oh, yeah, property does go backwards. It does.
3: Well, not since I've owned a house.
1: Yeah.
3: 20-something years, mate. But, you know, it has contributed to the problem, and they can't say it, has it? You know, they sort of created this crisis, and now we've all got to pay for it.
1: Mm.
3: And my kids aren't going to be able to afford a house in the city now.
1: I get that people are jacked off about that. And rightly so. You know, rightly so. Yeah.
3: So I'm not a racist at any point.
1: No, I'm not saying you're...
3: all nationalities, you know. But at the same time, there's a lot of problems that we need to work through first, I think, before we just, you know...
1: Bring
3: a million people in here, mate. Yeah,
1: that's true. We can have a conversation about this without people, you know, trading accusations of racism back and forth. That's true.
3: It does get heated, and people can't seem to be civil about it. You know, and that's where the problems arise.
1: Yeah, yeah. The issue, I mean, it's complicated immigration too, because the 500 odd figure you're right about, which that came after COVID, and it was, you know, it was a bump. I mean, it's dropped considerably since then, but there are whole classes of migrant people who come to the country who we can't actually easily stop. Kiwis, for example, Matt.
3: No, they're our cousins, mate.
1: I know, but that's right.
3: They're our allies.
1: So it depends on, you know, like, it depends on who you're talking about here.
3: And then, there's people, skilled migrants.
1: British
3: backpackers.
1: British backpackers, for example, Matt. There's no actual cap on how many British backpackers could come on those backpacking visas, for example.
3: Well, we get the fruit picked that way, though, don't we?
1: I agree. So,
3: that's a bad thing, but at the same time, like, skilled workers want to come in, they've got a skill that we need, sure, but then they want to bring out Nana and Grandpa and Auntie and Uncle and everyone else, and us, then don't have a skill. They've got issues, you know, war-torn countries, whatnot, and we have to pay for all their psychology and their needs. And
1: we're
3: paying for that too.
1: That's another interesting question, actually, because if you come out here as a skilled worker, of course, and, you know, you migrate to this country, you do have a right to bring your partner, you see, and that's not capped either. So,
3: okay, your partner's fine, yeah, but then the rest of the family, you know, if some of them want to own a business for 2 years, then they have the right to bring the rest of the family out, whether the business is successful or not.
1: Yeah, I don't think you don't have a right to bring the rest of the family. There are family reunion categories. That's right, but you know, without going through the whole program, it's complicated. But look, you're right to say that there is, and has been as a result of, you know, government policy, which is, you know, from all sides conspired to create the situation where young people find it difficult, if not impossible, to buy a house is not acceptable.
3: It made it difficult. You know, there's a whole lot of issues that come with it. I mean, if people want to assimilate and go, yeah, let's have a barbie and be an Aussie, great.
1: Mm.
3: If they want to buy up a whole suburb and stick in their demographic and don't move from that, it's not really, you know, creating a cohesive society, is it?
1: Mm. Okay, thanks, Matt. See what other things. Have you back on the road again now?
3: Nah, waiting for a mechanic, mate.
1: Okay. Cheers, mate. 1-300-800-222 is the number. Yeah. Next, we need supermarkets and shopping malls without car parks. Surveys have repeatedly shown at 1 a.m. and 5 a.m. these things are repeatedly empty. Yeah, exactly. It's a wacky idea, I agree. Bob from Belrose. G'day, Bob.
4: Yep.
1: Hello.
4: Yeah, my name is Bob Elston.
1: Yes, Bob.
4: I'm from Wales.
1: Oh, good on you. So, we're kind of distantly related now, Bob, through marriage.
4: Yeah. Yeah, well, I was born 2 streets from the Cardiff Arms Park. Mm-hmm. And when I was growing up, I could hear the singing from my lounge room when I was a kid, you know?
1: Oh, well. Did you get a bit of Cullen Lan?
4: Yeah, I did Cullen Lan, Sunday Oni, Jack Hughes, my really close. I played for Cardiff Boys Soccer.
1: Yep.
4: Cricket. I played for Cardiff, Tottenham, Tom Pentra, Cheltenham, Barrytown, semi-professional soccer. And I've been in Australia since 1964.
1: You might well be an Aussie by now, Bob, I would think.
4: Oh, no, I'm Welsh. I'm still...
1: No, you're staying as a Welshman, that's right. Hey, do you speak any Welsh, Bob?
4: Oh, I did have a couple of years of it.
1: Yeah.
4: Lucky Dad, Dimartha Willion, the news in Welsh, you know, but I was have a Rhiannon, and she's actually on one of the ABC channels. She's 630. Her name is Rhiannon.
1: Oh, okay.
4: She comes on and some mornings doing some broadcasts.
1: Oh, yeah.
4: I've got a son, Gareth. So.
1: Do we have a bit of this? Well, I think we do. No, we don't have a bit of this. Okay. All right, Bob. Nice to hear from you, mate. Beautiful.
4: Good to listen to Bryn Terfel.
1: Yes, he was great, yeah. Bryn Terfel and Cullen Lan. Thank you, Bob. As I say, I'm a Welshman by marriage these days. So I'm...
4: It's infectious.
1: It's infectious, that's right. Yes, you catch it. There's no cure for it. All right, thanks, Bob.
4: No.
1: See you, mate.
4: Okay, mate.
1: See you, mate. Bye-bye. 1-300-800-222 is the number. Tyler in Canberra. G'day, Tyler.
5: Hey, mate, how you going?
1: Pretty good.
5: I was just calling about, all the immigration and all that stuff.
1: Oh, Matt's phone call. Yeah, go on.
5: Yeah, but what they forget about is the poor white lads that are here too, you know. Mm. I'm half caste. I'm half Indigenous and I'm half, Tasmanian, so that doesn't probably count as much. But they forget about all the other poor people. It's all about immigrants and, you know, us Koori's and that. My family, and that, they can get on my Koori side, mm-hmm. they can get their houses and get all this sort of shit. They're not like it's real great or anything, you know what I mean? Mm-hmm. But they can still get it more than what everyone else can. Mm-hmm. There's heaps of poor people around, but it's always about all, you know.
1: Yeah, I know.
5: And I don't think it's fair.
1: We're not going to get any far. Are we going to get far by, you know, piling in on each other? Do you reckon?
5: No, not at all. But like what we got to do, it's just everyone forgot about the Aussie sort of way too of life.
1: Mm.
5: You know, it's not a bad thing, and everyone has to be ashamed of being Aussie. Is what it seemed like it'd be, and I'm half and half. You know what I mean? Mm. But my dad was in the Navy. My mum grew up on a mission.
1: Mm-hmm.
5: You know what I mean? So it's not. Yeah. But I'm proud of both.
1: Yeah, well, you should. Yeah.
5: Yeah, but how they make it for all these days. That are working, and like the truck lad you were talking to before,
1: mm-hmm.
5: and that, you know, but you know, but no one's saying we always look after everyone. You know what I mean? The Greek lads come. I'm in the house that I'm renting now. This is built by the Greek lads in the 50s and that when they come over.
1: Yeah.
5: My missus now is a Vietnamese lady, and her family are all deadly. You know, they work hard and do everything.
1: Yeah.
5: You know what I mean? And I don't know if I can speak openly, but I can tell you a whole bunch of other stuff. But bloody...
1: Well, the truth is, Tyler, isn't it, the case that there are all kinds of people in the world. Some people, you know, make a good fist of things and other people don't.
5: Well, that's
1: And that's
5: right.
1: always
5: and
1: been
5: they,
1: the case.
5: And a lot of people just sort of leech, and that's a whole bunch of my family do that stuff, you know? And then there's a whole bunch of these other people coming over doing that stuff. But they should look after the hard-working lads.
1: Okay, all right.
5: And the like them people.
1: Okay,
5: like the truck drivers, everyone.
1: Yep, all right. Okay, Tyler, thank you. Appreciate the call. 1-300-800-222. Rob from Brisbane. Where are we? G'day, Rob.
6: G'day, buddy. How are you doing?
1: Yeah, not bad.
6: That's the way. Hey, just coming back regarding our comments as we're going through regarding immigration.
1: Oh, yeah.
6: Again, yeah, not piling in on it or anything, but just pointing out that, you know, with Germany, when they took in Syrians...
1: The million of
6: a
1: them.
6: A lot of those... But they wanted to assimilate. They wanted to get work. Mm. Whereas where we're in a situation now, we've got a group of people being brought in. You've got, you know, three wives, which, you know, one's bad enough, let alone two more. But, you know, that is, in our country, that's illegal. Yeah, and then you have 14 children, and they do not want to assimilate. But they don't want to work. The other thing is, that's where it leads into this. Listening to the talkback earlier on regarding accommodation for the games that are coming to Australia.
1: The Brisbane Games, yeah.
6: Correct. The Australian government are not going to be able to, they believe, procure enough rooms for the people that are coming. Just wanting to point out to Australia that a lot of these immigrants are being pulled up in these major international hotels, as in like the UK. That's where a lot of, you know, the infrastructure and everything that is in Australia is not able to sustain this.
1: Yep, okay. Well, I mean, Rob, we've maintained an immigration program since the middle 60s of quite a substantial number, so it's always been the case. I don't think this is a new thing. I think what's new is that there are economic issues out there. There are house affordability issues, and that has unfortunately got some people piling in on others. And I'm not sure that's going to help the situation. But we've always run an immigration program for, you know, since the mid 60s.
6: Well, I totally understand that. But in the last, if we go back 5 to 8 years ago, that little, this was a different country to live in, mate. I didn't have to worry about shops being closed in malls because people wouldn't go and shop there anymore because kids used to run through with machetes. Mm. I mean, that's not Australia, mate. That, you must confess, that's not...
1: Well, Rob, I agree, but at the same time, if you think back in history... You know, there was a time too when, look at the Vietnamese community, for example, which, you know, had all sorts of stigmas attached to it about drugs and drug dealing and all this sort of thing, which was a period in a city's life which came and went, and no one talks like that anymore because it ain't true. It might have had some truth in it at a time, you know, but I don't know, I think, you know, this is... Everyone piles in on certain groups in the community, and I think we've always done this. I'm not sure that it helps, but we've always done this, haven't we?
6: I think in the words of Mr. Albanese, the proof is in the pudding.
1: Hmm.
6: Rumours are rumours, but you can see every time you turn the television on, every time you read the newspaper, there's a machete attack, there's cars stolen, there's, you know, the crime rate is off.
1: I agree. You're talking about Victoria.
6: Oh yeah, actually, Melbourne.
1: No, I agree. There is an issue of there's an issue of crime in Victoria. There is in, and I think it's well known.
6: But unfortunately, the police are, their hands are tied.
1: Are they? Why are their hands tied?
6: There was one recent on the news about a week ago where they called in for additional support.
1: Hmm.
6: They were told, do not touch the people, and no support was on the way. That was national news. It was all over the newspapers.
1: I don't know. The trouble is, Rob, when you hear these things, I mean, you often don't know the detail of it, do you? And you don't know what the actual story was, you know.
6: I think whether you come to the Vietnamese and people of that nature, and I guess any immigrant, totally respect
1: No,
6: that.
1: All I'm saying is that we've piled in on different immigrant groups throughout the history of our country. We have. We've piled in on the Greeks. We've piled in on the Italians. We've certainly piled in on the Chinese. Certainly piled in on the Vietnamese. You know, I mean, this is what happens. I don't think it's new, is it?
6: Well, yes, I believe it is, because it's absolute blatant average Joe Blow out there, taxpayer, is paying for three wives, 14 kids, and a house. And I you know, look, that as it may, that's what the government is doing. But you keep in mind, it's also come on the news now that they have actually said it is cheaper to just pay money to the wives for their children than it is to put them on solo mothers. That's national news. It, you and I know, well, I don't know if you've heard it, but it's out there, and all it's doing, it's upsetting the average Australian. And you also mentioned New Zealanders. If a Kiwi comes to Australia, they are not allowed to vote. They get absolutely nothing. The New Zealander can get 1 week of, sorry, my apologies, 1 month unemployment only after they've been here 10 years.
1: Yeah, now my only point about New Zealanders is that that when people, I think, blithely say, oh, well, you know, we'll just shut down immigration, it ain't so easy because there are whole categories of visas which are not which are not capped. And, you know, if you wanted to if you wanted to cap them, you'd have to go to New Zealand and renegotiate the arrangement. And, you know, that it's not just a case of switching off the tap.
6: I'm not saying that at all, me old mate. What I'm actually saying is the government need to be responsible, do the proper checks, because half these people, in all honesty, it doesn't matter who you are, they're coming in unchecked. And, you know, the ISIS brides, things of that nature. They're saying we have taken our hands off. We don't no longer have anything to
1: I think a security force, it sounds like the security forces know a lot about them, and judging by what happened to three of the women who arrived, they are going to be cooling their heels while their cases are heard for some time.
6: But here's your problem. These people, he's saying we're not helping repatriate these people into Australia. They have to get a passport to come back to Australia. The average Australian passport for a refugee from overseas does not happen unless an official okays it.
1: No, no, no, Rob, this is not the case with these people. They are Australian citizens.
6: And
1: they are not refugees. They're not refugees. They're Australian citizens who lived in Australia and who left and went there in circumstances which I don't think any of us would regard as acceptable. But they are Australian citizens, and it's deeply unpalatable. I don't think anyone likes it. But they are Australian citizens. They are entitled to a passport. So what are you going to do?
6: Oh, look, I never thought of it that way. I'll take I agree.
1: But no, I mean, I agree. I don't think anyone looks at those women and thinks, oh, that's fine. We should, you know, that was all great. It wasn't. You know, they went and joined ISIS. I mean, heaven's sake.
6: Well, they chose that.
1: That's right.
6: But the other opening is now, when these people come back to Australia, if she goes to jail, that costs the taxpayer $1 million a year to keep her in there.
1: Yeah, well, you know what, Rob, there's a whole lot of unpalatable people in jail, which I don't have any happiness about paying for either, whether they're, you know, Australians of any ilk. There are people in jail have, you know, committed hideous crimes, and you and I are paying for it, and no one likes it. But that's just the way the system is. What are you going to do?
6: Well, exactly. But I think truth, or as Elbo would say, the truth, the proof will be in the pudding. Come the election, we are going to have to make a change because it's just... Going the wrong way.
1: All I'm saying is that if you, you know, there's a lot of glibness about the kind of changes that can be made. That's all, you know.
6: Yeah.
1: That's all. Anyway, Rob, good to have a talk about
6: buddy.
1: Good to have a talk about it, as always. Thank you. 1-300-800-222 is the number. I don't think that's right, Caveman. Caveman says these bastard spies renounced their Australian citizenship. I don't think that's right. 1-300-800-222. I don't think we got off the track, but we were on whatever track we are. Julie and Logan. Hello, Julie.
7: Hello. That fellow was quite colourful, wasn't he?
1: He was, yeah.
7: And very fired up. I was just wanting to say, I wanted to make two remarks, actually, two points. Mm. I thought maybe the Aboriginal people 250-ish years ago probably had a chat amongst themselves about these fellows who come in this funny uniforms, funny clothes, and walk all over our land. And and bringing, take our oysters.
1: Bringing disease, bringing all the disease with them.
7: And take our oysters. And they might have had a bit to say about that as well.
1: They might have had a bit to say.
7: Yes.
1: In fact, when Captain Cook arrived, they did have a bit to say about it at the time. And he said, "Oh, how about a backside full of lead?" and you know they ran off as well. You might.
7: That's right. And I also just want to put in a quick one about a phobia. People can't believe I've got it, but I have a problem with buttons. Yeah. You know, like buttons you do up your shirts with.
1: Yeah.
7: Especially those grotty old four holers. You know that they're.
1: Oh, you don't like buttons?
7: Oh, no. When I was little, I used to vomit
1: if
7: I touched them. But covered buttons are okay. You know, the ones you cover with fabric and they're okay.
1: But you just don't like the plastic ones?
7: The grotty ones you've got to sew on, yeah.
1: That's a beauty, Julie. You're going to have trouble navigating life with just zippers.
7: Darling, I'm nearly 70. I've managed.
1: Oh, okay. I love that. Thanks, Julie. It made me laugh.
7: I don't know what the name for it is, but I've met other people who have the same...
1: Buttonophobia.
7: Well, one was a fellow. He said, at least you don't have to... You know, every shirt I put on has got, you know, I've got to touch them every day. And he said, I go and wash my hands and wash my hands and wash my hands to try and get the feeling off. And I said, no, well, I don't. If I can deal with it, if you can just see them and I can put the clothes on without I touch them, that's fine. But I can't. I will not deal with it. Yeah, so, yeah, I know it's weird. It's like people who don't like wooden pegs. I find that quite strange.
1: Well, I don't like wooden pegs as they don't last, Julie, but, you know, the truth. Actually, I found a good peg supplier. Now, I can't mention brands, but if anybody wants good pegs, there's a good peg supplier. They're manufactured in Australia, and if you think of the word peg, you'll probably find them on the internet, all right?
7: Okay, are they the very big plastic pegs?
1: They're fairly big, yeah.
7: Yeah.
1: But they're made in Australia and they last forever and they're really good.
7: Because I found
1: They're made in South Australia. That'll give you some more clues.
7: Okay, that's all good. I can deal with that. But I don't have a problem with pegs or wooden pegs.
1: Mm.
7: But my mother told me later on in life, and she was very embarrassed, that she had to go to wooden pegs because she used to... insist upon when she had plastic pegs, she used to insist upon matching the pegs to the colour of the item she was hanging up.
1: Yeah.
7: And she said she just realised how much time, and this is when I was a little girl, 70 years ago, she said, I just realised how much time I was wasting. So I deliberately went and bought some wooden pegs so that they just had to go on the line with everything.
1: On you, Julie.
7: I thought I'd give you a laugh after that.
1: You have given me a laugh. Thanks, Julie. See ya.
7: Okay, bye-bye, darling.
1: Bye-bye. 1-300-800-222. Yes, look, I don't like promoting misinformation either, and I try not to. Julie in Lindisfarne says, and this is a statement of fact, people in Australia cannot get paid welfare benefits from multiple wives. Polygamy is illegal in Australia. The welfare system doesn't recognise it. Here's how the system works. The legal status, only the first marriage is formally recognised under Australian migration and family law. Subsequent marriages are not legally recognised. That's true. We do not recognise polygamy in Australia. We don't. It may be a cultural thing in some cultures, but it's not recognised in Australia. And for welfare assessment, Centrelink strictly does not recognise polygamous or multiple concurrent relationships. A person can only be partnered with one person at a time for welfare payments. Thank you, Julie from Lindisfarne. But Jen says button phobia is quite common. Castlemaine Davo says some of these ISIS women claim they were tricked or forced. Maybe some were. Well, maybe, Castlemaine Davo, but they are all well known to ASIO and our security forces, as I think the... results of the last lot of arrivals. There's some more arriving tomorrow, isn't it, or the next day? on the way back home from Syria. But look, they're Australian citizens. I mean, you know, like as I've said many times about this issue, I don't know. It's very, I think most people think as we've got some unpalatable choices here, but you know what? There are unpalatable people in the country. And if they're Australian citizens, then we deal with them under our law. 1-300-800-222. Chris in the Southern Waters says, the excellent Cheddar, the local chef at a local Lebanese restaurant, is a very nice man, hard-working immigrant. His wife just got visa approval. She's an experienced hairdresser and will undoubtedly be an asset to Australia, just as her husband already is. Yeah, of course. I mean, we all know this, don't we? The migrant story in Australia, the story of Australia is a migrant story as well as the other ones. What are that? The three great stories of Australia, the original Australians, of course, in our Indigenous population. Then there was the colonial or white English period, which is again another great part of our story. And then there's the migrant story after the Second World War, in particular, which is and all these things make up our country. Alrighty, understanding that these things promote debate and occasionally division, which is to be, I think, something that we don't welcome. But thanks for the calls. Appreciate it.
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1: All right, we've got news coming up at 2. We've got overnights after that. Here's the Dynamic Hypnotics.

0: Dynamic hypnotic sound, soul kind of feeling. Francis Leach is going to steward the music after this, and he knows much more about it than I ever would. G'day, Francis.
1: Oh, I wish I could hit those high notes like Continental Robert did back in the day with the Dynamic Hypnotics.
0: He got up there, eh?
1: He held him too. How are you?
0: Oh, I'm good. I'm good. No, in good chat.
1: Excellent.
0: What's coming up?
1: Going to be talking with Dr. Amanda Stevens this morning about emotional driving. Are you an emotional driver, Philip? Are you?
0: I know, I'm calm on the road.
1: That's a good thing.
0: I don't know. But see, I don't shout at the TV, and I mean, I'll get there, I'm sure, you know. But I don't, at the moment, shout at the TV or particularly shout at other drivers, and I don't shout at traffic lights.
1: This is all good. You're a long way down
0: the
1: path.
0: Come on, change.
1: Well, we're going to talk about it because the consequences of emotional driving are significant, and you could hold a changed behaviour course to try and teach us all how to get it right. Because Dr. Amanda Stevens is going to do that with us this morning.
0: That is a very good program, Francis. Enjoy, mate. You and I'll talk tomorrow. Is the latest ABC News.
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3: ABC News with David Rollins. The Netherlands and Canada are summoning their respective Israeli ambassadors, describing the country's treatment of global Samud flotilla activists as unacceptable. Among those detained are 11 Australians. Nick Parmeter reports.
4: Videos filmed by Israel's far-right security minister Itamar Ben-Gavir appears to have been the trigger for a major backlash against the treatment of activists. In one of the videos, Ben-Gavir is waving a large Israeli flag and can be heard telling detained activists with their hands tied behind their backs, "Welcome to Israel. We are the landlords." In another video, he says, "I say to Prime Minister Netanyahu, give them to me for a long, long time. Give them to us for the terrorist prisons." Benjamin Netanyahu has chastised his minister, saying although Israel has every right to stop the flotilla, the way that Ben-Gavir acted is not in line with Israel's values and norms.
3: Cuba's 94-year-old former president Raúl Castro has been indicted by the United States. It comes as President Donald Trump pushes for a regime change in Cuba, where Mr. Castro's communists have been in charge since his late brother Fidel led a revolution in 1959. Meanwhile, U.S. Secretary of State Marco Rubio has made a direct plea to the people of Cuba, calling on them to accept a new relationship with America. Speaking in Spanish, Rubio argued that the Communist Party of Cuba is responsible for food and fuel shortages rather than the U.S. blockade of the country.
5: The real reason you don't have electricity, fuel or food is because those who control your country have plundered billions of dollars, but nothing has been used to help the people.
3: Health experts say the diphtheria outbreak in the Northern Territory in Western Australia highlights broader failures in vaccination outreach and public health support. The federal government is preparing a support package for states and territories as Australia faces its biggest diphtheria outbreak. More than 220 cases of the highly contagious bacterial infection have been confirmed, mainly in the NT and WA. University of the Sunshine Coast infectious diseases expert Matt Mason says authorities failed to adequately protect vulnerable communities.
6: We have to be careful we're not pointing fingers at the wrong parts of the public health system. You know, this is a public health failure at a very broad Commonwealth and state level where we haven't actually targeted the right support to communities, the right support to vaccination programs.
3: Researchers say geothermal energy should play a bigger role in Australia's clean energy transition as new drilling technology unlocks access to underground heat sources. Unlike solar and wind, geothermal can generate constant renewable power around the clock, regardless of weather conditions. University of Tasmania geoscientist Juan Carlos Alfonso says Australia is falling behind other countries on geothermal development.
7: Australia needs to put geothermal energy back on the clean energy agenda. And at the moment, it's not discussed at the same level as other renewable sources or nuclear. And this is in sharp contrast with what the European Union, the

0: the United States and many other countries are doing.
1: The veteran NRL player Jai Arrow has revealed that he's been diagnosed with motor neurone disease. Glenn Lauder has the story.
2: Arrow has not featured for the Rabbitohs this season due to a serious shoulder injury, but in a statement read by South CEO Blake Solly, the 30-year-old has now revealed that following extensive testing and consultations, he's been diagnosed with a neurological condition.
3: I know the road ahead won't be easy, but anyone who knows me knows I'm competitive, stubborn and ready to fight this with everything I've got.
2: Arrow played 178 NRL games for Brisbane, Gold Coast and Souths, including the 2021 Grand Final for the Rabbitohs, and won 3 State of Origin series with Queensland. Former Leeds, Super League and England half Rob Burrow was diagnosed with MND in 2019. He passed away in 2024.
1: A public hearing into alleged corruption at Parramatta Council has heard claims of nepotism. Council's Chief People, Culture and Performance Officer has told the Corruption Watchdog he was put in an odd and difficult position when the former CEO asked to find a suitable role for her niece. Brendan Clifton told the ICAC he didn't believe oversight of the recruitment process was his responsibility. A conflict of interest declaration filed by the CEO and signed by Clifton stated that she would play no role in the recruitment of her niece and that he would have oversight. ABC News.
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6: Hello. It's Thursday. How are you? Thanks for being with me wherever you are around Australia, whatever it is that you're doing at this time of the morning. I'll be with you right through until the early hours, and I hope you can hang around and enjoy. Thank you to Phil and everybody else who've been on the radio this afternoon, this morning and today. And we want you to be the next people on the radio because we're going to play the four quiz. That's right. 4 different topics. 3 questions at each, and you at the centre of it all. If you can answer 3 questions, you go into the win bin, and we might pick you out for our prize, but it's more for the glory of playing. 1-300-800-222 or 0437-774-774 on the text message. The number again, 1-300-800-222 to play the 4 quiz. Here's Elton.

0: Elton John from Two Life Zero, about 1983. The video clip, a bold but ultimately failed attempt to make wearing a bota look like it was a cool thing once again. But he gave it a good crack, Elton. And I'm still standing. It's time to play the four quiz. 1-300-800-222 is the number to play.
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0: That's right. We've got four topics, three questions in each. You answer one, you move to the next topic. If you answer three, you go into the win bin. And you might win the mighty fridge magnet and the glory of being a four quiz winner. So the topics for today, we're going to go with the natural world. So a question about the natural world. We've got famous cars from movies, TV and whatnot. Famous vehicles. A wild card round. So that's just a random selection. That's just, you know, spin the wheel like a chocolate wheel and find out where we land. And one that I've enjoyed making up today, it's called Sax Appeal. So the idea is I'll play you a sax solo or sax riff from a very, very famous song. And you've got to tell me what it is. Always trying to keep you guessing, always trying to keep you on your toes. That's what the four quiz is about. So get on the phones, 1-300-800-222. 1-300-800-222 or 0437-774-774. SMS coming through from Grant in Waterloo. Francis, congrats. Go Arsenal from a fellow Gooner. That's right, Grant. In fact, we're going to catch up with Andrew Mangan from the Arse blog. Long running. It's been running for 25 years. Online Arsenal daily blog and podcast. He's going to talk to us next hour. What was extraordinary scenes across the UK, across the world, in fact. After Arsenal clinched the Premier League title. We'll do that a little later on. But first, let's jump into the four quiz. And I think Emma in Engadine has been patiently waiting for an opportunity. She gets the first stab at it today. Hello, Emma. How are you?
2: I'm okay. How are you?
0: I'm well. What's been your morning's journey like? What have you been doing this morning?
2: Well, I'm looking at an impossibly ugly SBS Viceland program about Joe Rogan.
0: Oh wow, that's a tough start to the day.
2: Well, no, it really is if you're a woman, because you look at the misogyny conquering the planet with Putin and Assad and Trump, and all there's 196 nations on Earth and only six of them are ruled by women. What are the odds? So I'm pretty good with hating on Joe Rogan, who's a piece of dog duty.
0: No, I doubt you. I take your point, but let's now focus on the four quiz. What topic would you like to go with first? So you can do our wild card, which is just a random question. Famous cars. We've also got a question from the natural world, something about nature. And the other one is sax appeal, which is about, you know, identifying a sax solo from a famous pop song. You'll know the song when I went, but will you recognise the sax solo from it?
2: Well, I'm tempted to go with the natural world due to the 100th birthday of David Attenborough. Oh.
0: Would you like?
2: However,
0: to, yes, go ahead.
2: However, sax, like, you know, it is the sexy sax. So I might go with the sax. And James Valentine passed recently.
0: Yes.
2: Who played the sax.
0: Indeed he
2: so
0: did.
2: So I might go with the sax.
0: Actually. Okay, well, let's do that. Okay, well, basic idea is I'm going to play you a sax solo from a famous song. You've got to tell me what the song is. So have a listen to

0: damn good solo too. Who is it and what's the song?
1: That's classically Men at Work. Who could it be now?
0: Indeed, well done. It was Men at Work. Who could it be now? Good start.
1: He's brilliant. There's a Netflix documentary about his life.
0: Colin Hay, the lead singer and songwriter
1: correct.
0: In the band?
1: Yes. Correct. And he came from nothing and he made himself something like Jimmy Barnes from Cold Chisel and like so many people who brought themselves up through music. They made themselves something because they followed what they loved and they happened to get luck out, which is everyone thinks that's getting out of luck, but actually that's the American expression for getting into luck. If you lucked out, you got lucky because you got picked up.
0: Yeah, he's had an amazing career, and that song still a staple on radio around the world. Colin Hay is the man, that's right. Okay, you've got one from one. We want to get you to get three questions right. So you have to move to a different topic now, Emma. You can go with the natural world, famous cars, or just pick one from the wild card, from the lucky dip.
1: Lucky dip.
0: Lucky dip it is. Okay, your lucky dip question is, listen, up to this one. Near what Victorian town did Ned Kelly make his final stand against the police on June 29, 1880?
1: Euroa.
0: Oh, no.
1: Oh, what?
0: No, it's not
1: Euroa. No. I'm sure of it because it's up towards New South Wales.
0: No, sorry, Emma. It wasn't Euroa. In fact, the place where it is very famous and has a whole lot of... Yes. Oh, there we go.
1: Thank you.
0: No worries, mate. Thank you for playing and we'll talk to you again soon, no doubt. Thanks.
1: Sorry.
0: That's okay.
1: Thank you.
0: 1-300-800-222 is the number to play. 1-300-800-222. I seem to have lost my call screen here, Mr. Big James. So I'm just going to ask you maybe to come in and help me re-establish contact with the audience because I can't see we might just quickly go and I might just quickly go to a track because I've got to fix this up so we can keep playing. So if you guys are hanging with me, and then we'll be back to play the four quiz in a moment. We've had a bit of a freeze in the studio. It happens. It's live radio. Makes it exciting, really. Chapel Rome. Back with the four quiz in a sec. Bye.

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1: This is Overnights on ABC Local Radio.
0: Okay, okay. We're back up and running with a four quiz. Sorry about the little technical glitch before, but Ray in Urunga is in next in the queue. Good morning, Ray. How are you going?
2: Hi, Francis.
0: How you been?
2: Yeah, pretty good.
0: Do you know the answer to that question? Name the Victorian town where Ned Kelly made his final stand against the police in June 29, 1880.
2: Glen Rowan.
0: Glen Rowan it is. The siege of Glen Rowan on June 28 to 29, 1880. Final stand of the Kelly gang. The bushrangers held over 60 people hostage at the Glen Rowan Inn. And, of course, the iconic armour that they wore. Three gang members were killed and Ned Kelly was captured at the end of that one. Okay, well done. One from one. We need you to get to three to go into the win bin. You can go with famous cars, the natural world, or something from sex appeal in our next category. What do you want to do?
2: I better go to the natural world, I think.
0: The natural world. Okay, that's good. It's good to be there. Okay. Tell me this. I'm not alive, but I grow, I migrate, I feed ecosystems and shape coastlines over millions of years. What am I?
2: So I just had someone on hold. Can you just repeat it?
0: Yeah, I can repeat it so other people can
2: not
0: hear it too. Yeah, I can hear you. You're being buzzed. I could hear that. Okay, here we go again. I'm not alive, but I grow, I migrate, I feed ecosystems, and I shape coastlines over millions of years. What am I?
2: Not alive, but I grow.
0: Migrate. I feed ecosystems, so a huge, a rich source of nutrients for marine life, and shape coastlines over millions of years. And Australia's got lots of these.
2: Well, the ocean or water or tides.
0: No, it's not tides. No. It's in water, but it's not tides. Good on you, Ray. You better take that call.
2: Oh, okay. Thanks.
0: You better take that call. 1-300-800-222 to play. Greg is in Ryde in Sydney for the four quiz this morning. Hello, Greg. How are you?
3: Well, thank you, Francis, and yourself.
0: I'm well, mate. Do you know the answer to our question from the natural world?
3: Could it be sea currents?
0: It's not currents, no. It's not currents, but I appreciate you giving us a call.
3: I'm fine, am I?
0: No, you're not. It's not currents, but thank you for calling, my friend.
3: Thank you very much. You have a great morning, okay?
0: You too, buddy. Bye-bye.
3: See you, mate. Bye-bye.
0: 1-300-800-222 is the number to call, or 0437-774-774. Thanks to Claire in South Australia, Stu, Samantha in Ngunnawal, and Annie in Melbourne, who all guessed Glen Rowan right. But we're on the natural world. Annie in Dandenong, how are you? Anne-Marie?
4: Very well, Francis, and congratulations to the Gunners and all the Gunners supporters.
0: Yes, it's very exciting. It's 22 years in the waiting, and I was driving home last night after the show listening to the call of the Manchester City Bournemouth game on my phone, and at about 6:20, I think everyone on Queen's Road in Melbourne must have thought, what's going on, because I was tooting my horn for about 5 minutes all the way down the highway at 6 o'clock in the morning. I was that excited. But anyway, that's just my little tale of how I got the
4: good
0: result.
4: On, yeah.
0: And
4: good
0: you too. Are you obviously an Arsenal fan?
4: No, Liverpool. Uh-huh. I've got more sense. Maybe not this year, but yeah.
0: Yes, great club with a great history and very successful in recent years too. Do you know the answer to our natural world question? I'm not alive, but I grow, I migrate, I feed ecosystems, I shape coastlines over millions of years, and people, I can add another element to this too, and people travel from all over the world at times to come and see me. What am I?
4: Oh, I was thinking coral reef.
0: Yes, it is. It's a coral reef. Well done. Well, good get from the natural world. Beautiful. Okay.
4: Yep. Right.
0: Where would you like to go next? You can go with our sex appeal, with our sex solos. Wild card, just go dip into the bin of wild card and see what comes back. Or famous cars, what would you like?
4: Wild card, I'll go that way.
0: You'll go the wild card. Okay, well, this is a question that will take us back, I think, to about 19... Oh, in the late 60s, early 70s. So have a listen to this. You've got to be able to tell me from this next grab... Take a listen to this news report from 1973, I think it is, in fact, and tell me the name of the American actress who was talking about the Vietnam War.
5: I think that what's happening is that in order to make it look like we have won a war which we did not win, to keep American people hating Vietnamese, which we have no reason to hate, to be sure that Congress will not vote appropriations to Vietnam, what have we become as a nation if we are trying to exterminate And if we call the men heroes that were used by the Pentagon to try to exterminate an entire people.
0: So that was a controversial statement at the time. It was by which American actress?
4: I think it might have been Jane Fonda.
0: It was Jane Fonda. It was Jane Fonda after her visit to Hanoi after the Nixon administration started recommenced bombing the North Korean capital. So there you go, two from two. And it basically meant that she was black banned for a long time in Hollywood,
4: right.
0: But she got back and made some great films afterwards eventually anyway, Anne-Marie.
4: Yeah, good on her. Yep, absolutely. Good on her for standing up for what she believed in and, you know, very controversial and, you know, feel sorry for everyone. War's not good for anyone.
0: No,
4: so,
0: good. No. Absolutely true. Okay, so you've got two from two. Where would you like to go next? You've done Wild Card.
4: Mm-hmm.
0: You've done Natural World, so you've got famous cars or sex appeal?
4: I'll try famous cars.
0: Okay, try famous cars. Here we go. In the TV series Knight Rider, do you remember Knight Rider?
4: Yep, I do.
0: What was the name of David Hasselhoff's black Pontiac Trans Am car that was the other star of the show?
4: Kit.
0: That's right, it was Kit.
6: All these weird gadgets, you'd think they'd give you a radio.
7: What would you like to hear?
8: What the hell was that?
7: Do you wish further information on Silicon Valley?
8: Hell no, I want to know who you are and how you're listening in.
7: There's no reason for increased volume. I am scanning your interrogatives quite satisfactorily. I am the voice of Knight Industry 2000's microprocessor, K-I-T-T for easy reference. A Kit, if you prefer.
8: No, I don't prefer. And what's more, I don't intend to drive around in a car that talks back to me, so either Devin pulls your plug or you get yourself another driver.
7: I am not qualified to overrule your wishes.
8: Well, that's real good to hear, Kit.
0: There you go. That's where David Hasselhoff met Kit.
4: It brings back great memories of watching that show and Kit had his light at the front and it kept on going back and forth, you know? So,
0: yes.
4: Yeah.
0: Brilliant. Well done. And Anne-Marie, you're in the win bin. Thank you very much for being part of the program. And stay tuned because you might pick up the prize.
4: I hope so. And thanks for the program. It's terrific.
0: Thank you very much, mate. Thank you also to everyone who's texted through as well on 0437 774 774. Chipper picked up, it was Jane Fonda. Harry in the Bay also, that Jane Fonda is the voice there. Peter in Sydney's telling me that coral reef is alive. Okay. There's a scientific update for me. Thank you for that. But we'll keep moving on with the quiz now and see if we can find another three question winner. Let's go to our next caller. You could be that person if you want to join us. 1-300-800-222. It's Michael in Chester Hill. G'day, Michael. Welcome to the program.
9: Thank you very much, Francis.
0: Where's Chester Hill? I'm not aware of where that is.
9: Oh, it's in the sort of southern western Sydney, sort of western Sydney suburbs. Do you know Bankstown at all?
0: Absolutely do, yes.
9: Yeah, it's not very far from the Bankstown. It's in that area. It's sort of between Bankstown and I guess you would say Campbelltown or Parramatta, I think.
0: In the mighty Western Sydney. All right, mate. What would you like to play? What do you play? Famous cars, sax appeal, pick out one of our sax solos, maybe something from in the wild card round. We've still got we've got one wild card question left if you want to go there, or the natural world.
9: Well, I mean, I was just going to briefly, be a bit pedantic and do suggest that corals are actually living creatures, but, you know, I mean, technically I suppose you could say coral isn't alive. And also just quickly, just a quick shout out to Emma to say in Engadine, not all men are misogynists. I mean, you know, if you're watching a story about Joe Rogan, then, you know, you could fall into the trap of believing that we're all horrible people, but we're not. Especially people who tune in for the ABC.
0: Fair enough. Good on you, mate.
9: Yeah, give me your wild card.
0: Okay. You've got to tell me, for the wild card, for your first question, which invention by Johannes Gutenberg transformed the sharing of knowledge in Europe in the 15th century?

0: Well, that would be the printing press.
1: That's right, the Gutenberg printing press.
2: Yes. The fruit of Gutenberg's work can be seen all around us, but it's more important than that. For everything that our culture and our civilization depends on starts with Gutenberg's invention.
1: So that's Stephen Fry and his... Stephen Fry's program, he did a whole series on the impact of the Gutenberg press for television, which was quite amazing, and you realise just what a difference it made to the world. So well done. Well,
0: absolutely did. Well, I was going to say the famous thing, of course, is what's known as the Gutenberg Bible, was probably one of the first books that was mass printed. And, of course, Stephen Fry, an absolute genius, brilliant, well, I don't know if raconteur is the right word.
1: Yeah, I think you'd call him a raconteur. He's an intellect, he's an entertainer, and he's an incredibly insightful person.
0: QI particularly is like a highlight for him. But also he was very funny where was it? The Blackadder series.
1: He was. Blackadder. My favourite is Blackadder Season 4 as General Melchard. That heartbreakingly beautiful and funny television series. It's the way that they finished that was brilliant. But yes.
0: I think I preferred Season 3, I think, myself.
1: Everyone's got their favourite, I think. Okay, let's move on to your next question for question number 2. You can do famous cars. We've filled out wild card, so that's done. You've done... you haven't done the natural world. You can do the natural world. Famous.
0: You've got the natural world. You've got
1: sex appeal.
0: Sex appeal. Oh, let's go for another sax question.
1: Okay, let's go for another sax question. So you need to be able to tell me the name of the 70s band that had a hit with this song by identifying its sax solo. Here we go.

0: Do you know the song, Michael?
1: Oh, to sleep.
0: You do know the song. You know the title of the song.
1: Such a simple mind. It's Supertramp.
0: Yes, what's the song?
1: I need to run it through my head before I can remember.
0: You're right there. You're right in and around it.
1: I know.
0: I'll give you one clue. The actual title of the song isn't a lyric in the song. It's not got anything to do with the lyrics of the song.
1: Oh, so I won't guess it by just trying to...
0: You can't sing it out. You can't sing your way out of it.
1: What a pity. You know, I used to call up from time to time earlier programs and I would pull out the guitar or a harmonica and sing, or, you know, play a bit of music. But you know what? I guess I'm just going to have to either... it's not Breakfast in America.
0: It's from that album.
1: It's
0: from that album.
1: All right. Well, I'm going to have to just hang up, leave it to the next person.
0: Good on you, mate. Thanks for playing.
1: I really do, honestly.
0: Thanks, buddy. I appreciate it. I appreciate you calling in too. 1-300-800-222 as we play the four quiz. We are with Tony in Ballarat. Hello, Tony.
2: Hello.
0: Do you know the name of that song from that sax solo?
2: The next person doesn't know either, Francis.
0: Oh, no. Okay.
2: Yeah.
0: Well, thank you for hanging in with us. We appreciate it.
2: Right. The infoinder.
0: Good on you, mate. Talk to you soon. 1-300-800-222. We're going to come to your calls in a moment with more from the four quiz here on ABC Radio Overnight. It's Francis Leach sitting in for Trevor Chappell.
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0: And we're speaking with Daniel in Morford Vale in Adelaide in the four quiz. Hello, Daniel.
5: Good, thank you. How are you?
0: I'm well. How's your Thursday morning been? What are you doing with yourself at this early hour?
5: I was just listening to you guys, actually, and got to fly out to work tomorrow for a night shift, so I'm sort of prepping myself a little bit.
0: No.

0: Yeah, for getting yourself into the other time zone. I know the trick. I know the trick well. Do you know the name of that song? Do you want to play? I'll play it for you again.
1: It's okay. No, I know the song.
0: Yep.
1: I think, is it The Logical Song?
0: It is, by Supertramp. Right. Well done. The Logical Song by Supertramp.
1: Yeah.

0: And well done to everyone texting through as well from Paris and Craigieburn in Melbourne, Stu, Sandra from Perth. And someone's telling me there is a mention of the Logical song in the lyrics. I didn't pick that up, but anyway, it is the Logical song from the huge album Breakfast in America from about 1977. Did you have that record in your collection, Daniel?
1: No, but it's through my era.
0: Still worth a listen, that's for sure. Okay, we've got three other categories. In fact, we've got two other categories because I think we've done the wild cards. So you can go with the natural world or famous cars.
1: I'll go for the cars. Thanks.
0: Okay, famous cars. Here's your famous car question. What type of car was James Bond's preferred ride? What did Bond like getting around in?
1: Aston Martin DB9.
0: Oh, what a car. What a car. He did. It was an Aston Martin was his thing, that's for sure.
2: Magnificent, isn't she? 0 to 60 in 3.2 seconds. Fully bulletproof. A few little tricks up her sleeve. It's a shame, really. She was meant for you, but she's been reassigned to 009. But you can have this.
3: Does it do anything?
2: It tells the time. Might help with your punctuality issues.
3: Ian's idea.
2: Precisely.
0: I think that was a grab from one of the Daniel Craig era Bond films. But yes, Aston Martin is the car. Well done there, Daniel. Question number two, you can go with the natural world because that's next. Or there is still one. Now, you've done sex appeal, so you can do the natural world is your next spot because everything else is taken up. So are you ready for this?
1: Yep, definitely.
0: Okay. Can you name this legendary naturalist? If you were watching telly in the 70s, you undoubtedly encountered this person on your television at the time. You've got to be able to name the legendary naturalist who was a staple on ABC TV in the 70s. I'll play a bit of his voice so you can maybe jog your memory.
4: Lots of birds about, and here's the track. Look at the tracks. Got to be something in there. Ah, yes. Two of them. Hey. Gee, jump like Billy O, these fellas. Got to hurt the animal. It's so delicate and tiny. Goodness gracious me. Now, at first glance, you'd say that was an ordinary house mouse. And you'd be very, very close. This is one of the last invaders of Australia before the white man came. It's one of the native mice. And there's two ways of telling. The front teeth and the number of nipples. The native mice only have four nipples. And the teeth are always a giveaway.
0: Who is that, Daniel?
1: I'm not 100% sure, but if I had to guess, I'd say Malcolm Douglas.
0: No, not Malcolm Douglas. Thank you for playing, though.
1: All right, thank you.
0: Thanks for your call. I really appreciate it. 1-300-800-222 is the number, or 0437-774-774 as we head to Sydney again and to Marsville. Hi, Di.
5: Hi, Francis. How are you going?
0: I'm well. What's Thursday morning like for you today?
5: I should really be in bed because I have to get up in a few hours and go to work, but I'm captivated by the quiz. So.
0: I'm sorry I'm denying you sleep, but I'm glad you're enjoying it.
5: No, I'm loving it. I'm loving it. I don't think I love this question, though, because I can't really think who it is.
0: It's a legendary Australian television presenter. He's sort of he's a precursor to, the great naturalist TV presenters that Australia's had since. He was on our tallies on the ABC all the time. He had a beard. He got around, a floppy hat. He looked like every other bushwalker you've ever seen. And he's an Australian legend. And as you could say, he said, by Billy O, he spoke the old-fashioned lingo.
5: Yeah.
0: Do you remember?
5: I'm thinking about Albie Mangles, the Leyland brothers.
0: Around that era, definitely a contemporary of those guys.
5: I might have to hand it over to someone else.
0: Oh, good on you. Thank you, Di.
5: Thanks, Francis.
0: Have a good day at work and don't stay up too late. Russ is on the road in South Australia. Hello, Russ.
6: How are you, mate?
0: I'm well. Do you know who we're talking about?
6: You know what? Albie Mangles and Malcolm Douglas were my guesses.
0: Yeah, it wasn't either of those guys, but definitely someone from that era. Thanks for playing. And where are you driving today?
6: Mate, I am going from Mount Gambier to Mickleham.
0: Okay. Well, Victoria. Safe driving.
6: I just want to say quickly, hearing you on the radio, it just takes me back 25 years to my my early 20s.
0: Oh, good. I hope they were good memories, my friend.
6: Listening to Frankie Loach on the Jays.
0: There you go.
6: Good memories.
0: I'm glad you found me again. Thanks, Russ.
6: Good on you, mate. See you, buddy.
0: See you, mate. Let's speak to Charlie in Mount Druitt this morning in the four quiz. Hi, Charlie.
7: Hello, Francis.
0: How are you? Would you like me to play the grab again of this famous person that we're trying to identify, famous naturalist who taught us about the natural world, particularly Australia's natural world in the 70s? Or do you know who it is?
7: No, I'll listen to it again.
0: Okay, so we're talking 1970s. ABC TV was his home predominantly, and he made lots of programs, and he was a bit of a legend. Have a listen.
8: Lots of birds about, and here's the track. Look at the tracks. Got to be something in there. Ah, yes. Two of them.
4: Hey. Gee, jump like Billy O, these fellas. Got to hurt them. They're so delicate and tiny. Goodness gracious me.
0: Any idea who that is, Charlie?
7: Oh, it's very familiar, but it escapes

0: mate.
1: No worries. You'll know when you hear. I bet everyone's going to go, oh, that's all it is. Good. Thanks for calling.
0: You have a good night.
1: You too. Thanks for playing. 1-300-800-222 if you know. There's a few people on the SMS who know. Dom in Hobart knows. So does Leroy in Penrith and Greg in Bendigo. They're all over it, Tracy in Mooney Ponds. Do you know who it is?
2: Oh, hi, Chich. I was wondering whether the guy who discounted the woman saying, you know, she was concerned about what's going on with the misogyny in the world that we women are facing. The man came on and said, oh, my God, I hear it every day, not all men. So when now we have to, oh, yeah, no, you're all right, love, it's okay. And let's just discount women's fear, yeah?
1: No, fair enough. It's important that you're able to tell us exactly how you think and feel about it, so I appreciate that. So do you want to play the quiz as well?
2: Absolutely, Francis. This is a talkback show, isn't it?
1: It is. We're doing everything here. Who is the voice, do you think?
2: It's got to be, well, you've discounted everyone else, so it has to be Harry Butler in the wild.
1: It is Harry Butler in the wild. That's right. Like Billy-O, he says. Just, I haven't heard anyone use that phrase for so long. It's kind of sweet. Well,

0: left there, or another sax solo, sax appeal?
1: Give me the sax, please.
0: Okay, this one.
1: A bit of Wild or something.
0: Yeah. Right? What a player. Great man.
1: I know.
0: Love Wilbur. Okay, you've got to be able to tell me what this song is. I think this one, I think you should. This is what they say in basketball, a bit of a layup. What do you think? Do you know what that comes from?
1: Oh, yeah, that's, what's his name? George Michael.
0: Yeah, what's the song called? Do you want to hear it again?
1: Yes, please.
0: I'll play it again for you. It's a big solo single when he was a member of Wham.

0: What's the song, Tracy?
1: Maybe it's barely seen.
0: You know the song, you know the lyrics.
1: I know. What is it? We could have spent.
0: Yeah. It's all there.
1: Who's gonna dance with me? Oh, I don't know. What is it? Oh, I'm never gonna dance again. Guilty feelings. Oh my god. Oh, my God, Francis. What is it?
0: I'm not meant to be frustrating people at this time of the morning, but you're right.
1: You are frustrating, yes.
0: You've got like a Lego set. You've got all the tools to build a house, but you can't find the right brick. Is the name of the song. Good on you, Tracy.
1: Thanks, Francis.
0: It's going to kill you when you find out because you do know it. Thank you. Let's play with Joan in Glen Waverley now. Morning, Joan. Welcome to the Four Quiz. How are you going?
2: You know what that comes from.
0: Joan, you might want to turn your radio down because you're getting a little bit of me back in the ears, which is not great. So if you turn your radio down, you might be able to play the Four Quiz. Are you with me now, Joan?
2: Big solo single when he was a member of Wham.
0: No, we might come back to you because it sounds like you've got us in fallback, which is not a great place to be. Hello, Mark in Oak Park. How are you? Welcome to ABC Radio Overnights.
3: G'day, Francis. How are you?
0: I'm good. Do you know the name of that song?
3: Yeah, Careless Whispers.
0: That's right. George Michael and Careless Whisper. That's right.
3: Yes.
0: I can just imagine you sliding across the dance floor to do a slow dance with your beloved to that one.
3: Well, yes, but then she dumped me, so that's right.
0: Your guilty feet have got no...

0: go forever, don't they?
1: Oh, they run on the smell of an oily rag.
0: Excellent. I'm glad you hear that. You've ever been to Japan, taxi drivers all drive Toyota Crowns. The Crown, which is sort of a bigger version of the Corolla?
1: Correct, yeah. I do remember that, yeah.
0: And if you're in Tokyo, they've got, they all have Venetian blinds in the back window. It's very cool.
1: It's like going back to the old Valiants back in the old days.
0: Exactly, with the Venetians in the back.
1: Yeah, and they're worth a fortune now.
0: Yes. Beautiful cars.
1: Some of them were over 200 grand, some of the old cars and the Holdens. It's incredible.
0: The Valiant, the purple Valiant was the car of choice where I grew up. If you could get one of those, you were the bee's knees.
1: The things I saw in the country in the New South Wales in the 70s, you used to shake your head at the time. You're thinking, what is that?
0: Yes, indeed. All right, you can go into the win bit if you can answer our final question of the quiz this morning. Here, Mark, you ready?
1: Yep.
0: Now, this is a question from the natural world, and it's about something that's happening right now. It's been started this week. It's in the news. Which country is on watch at the moment for possible tsunamis after the eruption of a nearby undersea volcano this week?
1: Yeah, that's in the Vanuatu.
0: Yeah, I'll give you that. It's PNG and around that area. Yeah. So well done. Yeah. A volcano's erupted in the Bismarck Sea, prompting warnings of possible tsunamis for the near Pacific. Good on you, mate. Well done.
1: Watching the smoke coming out of the ocean, rather amazing, considering there was nothing else there. It was pretty impressive.
0: Yeah, it's pretty frightening. The nature, the power of nature. We think we build the technology and sort of secure the world and build it how we like it in our own image, and then nature just reminds us of its awesome power.
1: Oh, it does it what? Yes, like the earthquakes recently in China, et cetera.
0: Good on you, Mark. Thanks for playing. Hang in there. Hold the line, or hold on, I should say, at least. Stay listening. And after this, we'll come back and tell you who's won from our two contestants in the win bin in our four quiz for today. It's been a lot of fun. Thanks to everybody who called up. Anne-Marie from Dandenong got Careless Whisper. So did Samantha, who understood that that was a Toyota Corolla. And everyone else who sent through some SMS as well. Really appreciate it. It's ABC Radio Overnights, and this is one of my favourites, Amy Mann. Thanks to everyone who called. Apologies to all those still on the line. Play again on Monday.

0: She's a songwriter's songwriter. One of those people I always sort of rant to people and say, have you heard Amy Mann's latest record? And they go, who? And it drives me crazy because I think she's extraordinary. Amy Mann there from the soundtrack to the movie Magnolia from Paul Thomas Anderson in the late 90s. And Save Me.
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0: And congratulations, Mark in Oak Park, who won the four quiz today. He gets the mighty fridge magnet and something from our prize cupboard as well. Thank you, Mark, for playing. And, of course, Ashman will have a quiz tomorrow night and we'll be back with the four quiz on Monday morning. Looking forward to it. I'm also looking forward to talking to my friend Scott Goodings, who's with us now to talk TV, and he does that regularly here on ABC Radio Overnights. G'day, Scotty. How are you going?
3: I'm good. Morning, Francis.
0: Now, we're going to talk today about TV series that we'd like to watch again, circle back to, haven't seen for a while, but cherished at the time. I mean, there's been a few that come to mind, but it was harder back in the day because if you didn't VCR something, it was gone and there was very few options to go and get it. Can you remind me, Scott, did old video stores have TV series or was it mostly movies back in the day in the Blockbuster era?
3: In the 80s, yeah, they had a few series, I think a lot from the 60s. They probably had things like Mod Squad. Maybe, I don't know if they would have had Hill Street Blues at that stage. I'm trying to think what Australian ones did. One of the early Australian ones, they were releasing Young Doctors, I remember that.
0: Get them.

0: the
1: VCR
0: entire
1: for Young Doctors
0: in the entire back catalogue of Prisoner. But yeah, it's a bit easier these days. But there are shows that you might want to revisit. But there's always that sort of fear that when you revisit something that you watched maybe 20, 30 years ago, will it actually be any good?
1: Yes, that is the danger. Is you go back to something, you think, I love this at the time, and you look at it and go, oh, it looks dated, the costumes are bad, the dialogue's a bit dorky and a bit awkward. I've ruined my memories here, but I think it's worth doing. So we should take some calls. Or things you do want to go back to, or things you constantly go back to and watch again. 1-300-800-222, 1-300-800-222, or 0437-774-774. I mean, there are people in my family who will just watch Seinfeld 24/7 if they could, and also The Simpsons. If there was a Simpsons channel, it would just stay on. Like, you know, some people watch CNN just on a rolling loop. The Simpsons will be on a rolling loop and they just watch it over and over again and take great pleasure out of it.
0: There is a Seinfeld channel. Remember they did that Sydney Olympics, one of the on the cable network, they ran an alternative Simpsons channel.
1: What a great idea. So they sort of counter-programmed the fact they can't compete with the Olympic Games, so they just ran The Simpsons the whole time.
0: Yeah, I think even didn't Channel 10 do something as well with Rove McManus too when the big events are on? Didn't they just give up as well? There's nothing wrong. I find it quite admirable when TV stations just give up.
1: Just put the
0: something they know they can't beat.
1: Just put the test baton up and go, we'll be back after that event that's happening on the other channel.
0: Yeah. All take our coffee breaks.
1: Now, Harry has sent through an SMS on 0437-774-774. He would love to see F Troop again. Were you an F Troop fan, Scott?
0: I wasn't really an F Troop fan, no. Trevor absolutely loves the show. I'm trying to think if that's available. I remember it used to run on one of the commercial networks, probably up until the 80s, but it seems to have disappeared. But I'm wondering if F Troop, you know, like the other thing about, you know, you mentioned videos. I do like going to a local op shop and going in there and, you know, you've still got DVDs, but occasionally you will have like a giant box set of a TV show with about 16 videos in it. Something like the American series Taxi I see a lot.
1: Oh, Taxi, like a VCR box set of Taxi.
0: Yeah, yeah. I mean, you know, if you... They're pretty cumbersome things, videos, when you look at them now, but, you know, they could make conversation pieces, especially when you see something, you know, that's, a 20-year-old video in an op shop that's still in its wrapper.
1: Yeah,
0: you know,
1: that's
0: pristine.
1: Now, Owen has given us a call on 1-300-800-222 to join our TV freak, Scott Goodings. Good morning, Owen. How are you?
2: I'm well, thank you. I hope you guys are well.
1: Yes, what would you watch again, or what do you watch, you know, regularly, second time, third time, fourth time?
2: Well, two that come to mind. One of them is GT. I'd love that the ABC to do the reruns of that again. They did, like, reruns of that show in the, in the early 2000s, but I think they should run it again because it's such a great series.
1: Yes, I do vaguely remember it. Do you remember that, Scott, GP, which is a medical drama the ABC had?
0: Yeah, with Michael Craig as the head doctor. Yeah, it was like set in inner city. Was it set in Glebe, I think, in Sydney? It was a big, you know, ABC's big drama on Tuesday night for about 10 years.

0: The bill.
1: And in that one, the ABC actually in like 2018 and 19, they actually did run episodes, but I think old episodes, but I think actually they might have sold their post 1991 episodes to Foxtel or something.
2: Yeah, I think they did. We lost those. It was funny too, Owen and Scott, because I think the bill had a period where it was doing some really gritty, interesting sort of cop TV, and then it went a bit schlocky and a bit crazy, don't you think, Scott? It got a bit mad. How many times did Summer Hill get bombed, for instance?
3: It got a bit soapy. I suppose the problem, I just checked quickly, that there's 2,425 episodes of The Bill.
2: How many?
3: 2,425? That can't be right, can it?
2: How many? It must have run for 20 years or more, longer.
3: Oh, yeah. It ran for, like at least, I think, 25, 26.
2: Had the obligatory Come to Australia episodes too, didn't it? Like a lot of those English shows.
3: Oh, Burnside came here, didn't he?
2: Yeah,
3: Burnside?
2: That's right.
3: Oh, no, Beach on the Run, Beach on the Run. But if you can't watch that on YouTube, you know what there is on YouTube? Things like Zed Cars and things like Softly, A New Scotland Yard, they're on YouTube.
2: I think it's going to scratch my bill itch. I need the bill. Hey, Scott, we're going to take a break and take more of your calls in a moment. Scott Gooding's the TV freak. We've got the news for you here on ABC overnight, and then we'll take more of your calls on 1300 800 222.
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0: this is ABC News with David Rollins. Cuba's 94-year-old former president Raul Castro has been indicted in the US, marking a major escalation in Washington's campaign against the island's communist government. Just before the announcement, President Donald Trump told reporters that he wouldn't tolerate a rogue state so close to the US. Castro was part of Cuba's revolutionaries who unseated dictator Fulgencio Batista in 1959, after which his brother Fidel became the leader. Earlier, Secretary of State Marco Rubio made a direct plea to Cubans to embrace a new relationship with the United States.
1: President Trump is offering a new path between the US and a new Cuba. A new Cuba where you, the ordinary Cuban, and not just Gaesa, can own a gas station or a clothing store or a restaurant.
0: Meanwhile, President Trump insists he's in no hurry to reach a deal with Iran to permanently end the war, adding that he's only giving this one shot. His comments come after Iran's parliament speaker, Mohammad Baqir Qalibaf, says that obvious and hidden moves by the enemy show that they are seeking a new round of fighting. Iran's top negotiator also says the ceasefire has been used as an opportunity for Tehran to rebuild its military. President Trump has again insisted that the opening of the Strait of Hormuz is a non-negotiable term of any peace deal.
2: We'd have to open the strait. That would open immediately. So we're going to give this one shot. I'm in no hurry. You never think, oh, the midterms, I'm in a hurry. I'm in no hurry. Ideally, I'd like to see a few people killed as opposed to a lot.
0: Doctors are warning that the conflict in the Middle East could place further pressure on Australia's already strained medical supply chain. Around 400 medicines are currently listed as being in short supply nationwide. Australian Medical Association President Danielle McMullen says she is also concerned about hospital consumables and medical plastics, many of which rely on petroleum-based products.
3: The impact really is on crude oil and products made from it. So a lot of that is around medical plastics. So far, Australia does still have plenty of current supplies and immediate stockpiles, but we've certainly started discussions with the health department to make sure that that certainty of supply continues.
0: Legislation to tighten abortion restrictions in South Australia will be introduced to state parliament by Fair Go MLC Sarah Game. State political reporter Catherine Birmingham has more.
4: The bill would effectively ban abortion from 25 weeks, except in cases where it's needed to save the mother's life. SA's current laws permit abortions after 23 weeks when two doctors agree.

0: agree that continuing the pregnancy would involve significant risk to the mother's physical or mental health, or there is a significant risk of fetal abnormality. It's the third time since 2024 that legislation has been introduced to the state's upper house to change abortion laws, with both previously falling short of the votes needed to progress. Supporters of the bill are hopeful it'll pass the upper house this time if the three new One Nation MPs vote in favour.
1: A Katanning man has appeared in Perth Magistrates Court charged over the death of a man who was allegedly hit by his vehicle. David Webber reports.
2: The man was found unresponsive on Murray Drive in Katanning last Wednesday morning. The court heard he'd suffered catastrophic head injuries. Benjamin Thomas Simpkins has been charged with failing to ensure assistance after an incident causing death, failing to report an incident to police, and no authority to drive. The police prosecutor said it was a strong case and opposed bail, saying he had extensive links in the eastern states. The defence lawyer said Mr. Simpkins' parents had arrived from Queensland and the accused could live with them at his Katanning home, but the magistrate refused bail. The 26-year-old is scheduled to appear in court again next month.
1: Scientists have identified humpback whales travelling between Queensland and Brazil for the first time, linking two populations previously thought to be separate. Researchers analysed thousands of whale photographs collected over four decades and identified two whales that made the journey between the continents. Griffith University researcher Stephanie Stack says the rare crossings could help improve genetic diversity between humpback populations.
3: And now with this new study, we have evidence of two, not one, but two individual whales that were photographed in both countries. You know, historically with whaling, these populations got down to such small numbers that it's a good thing for their gene flow.
1: This is ABC News.
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7: Love hanging out with you in the mornings. It's been fun. 1-300-800-222 is the number to call. TV freak Scott Goodings is with us. And we're talking about those TV series that we'd like to go back to if we can find them. Some of them have sort of disappeared into the cracks of time, but others are still available and they become our staples. We sort of go, oh, what am I going to watch? Ah, oh, that. I'll go back and watch The West Wing again for the 400th time. But what's yours? Give us a call, 1-300-800-222 or SMS 0437-774-774. Scott, some text messages coming through. John in Smithdale says, I got The Professionals from Blockbuster and still love it. Still got the videos from Blockbuster. Must have got them in the sale, the closing down sale. This one from James in Pakenham in Victoria. I can watch Yes Minister and Yes Prime Minister repeatedly, as relevant today as it was 40 years ago. Now, that's true. If you watch it, it's painfully relevant still, Scott.
8: I recently did the whole one a day of As Time Goes By, Jeffrey Palmer and Dame Judi Dench. But something else, like even to the Manorborn, you can do in about a week because there's only about 12 episodes. It's not bad going back to some 80 Britcoms.
7: Yeah, not the 2,000 episodes of The Bill. You'll be there for a couple of years. Now, we've got a special caller who's ready to talk to us about the Australian soap opera that I know that you've been searching the bargain bins of op shops around the place for in pristine condition, that being The Young Doctors. Let's catch up with Chris King, who played the beloved character Dennis Jamieson in The Young Doctors. Dennis, who began his tenure at Albert Memorial Hospital as an orderly. G'day, Chris. How are you going?
9: Good morning. How are you guys?
7: Really well.
9: Yeah.
7: Have you got pristine copies of the series yourself, The Young Doctors, that you go back and watch yourself, your young self?
9: The first 250 episodes were released on DVD not so long back.
7: And you've got them? Do you watch yourself and go, oh, look how bright and smart I was?
9: A friend of mine had given two copies of it and gave me one. Yeah, so I've sat back and watched it. It was interesting.
7: And how does it feel watching it?
9: Oh, look, it's nostalgic because it's a long time ago, you know, like, because I'm about to turn 70 and I was 20 then when we started the show. In those episodes, it was interesting because I thought it held it up. It held up okay, actually.
7: Oh, nice. Scott, have you got a question for Chris?
8: No, I just remember when it was on, it was being repeated about 5:30 in the morning on Channel 9 at one stage in the 80s. And I remember I used to tape the Thunderbirds on a Saturday morning and I'd catch the last 5 minutes of The Young Doctors and that great theme by the executives.
9: Yeah, it's very nostalgic when you think about it now.
7: Now, tell us about the characters the character you played, Chris. Tell us about Dennis. What was he about?
9: Well, Dennis was an interesting character. He was the young orderly when it started, and as the series progressed, I became a nurse. And it was like home and away. And oh, now I'd be a brain surgeon by now. That was TV for you. You know, it was interesting. It was my character was the hospital clown, along with Gwen Plum. We provided the comedy. And he was a great character to play because he was, you know, a big brag about his love interest that never happened with all the beautiful nurses. And he was a story carrier in the show. So, you know, as an orderly, I could be everywhere in the hospital.
7: So you had a lot of screen time.
9: Yeah, it was good. It was great. A great opportunity way back then.
7: And how many episodes did you appear in?
9: I really couldn't tell you because we did about, I think, I'm not exactly sure, but we're about 1,500 or 1,600 episodes.
7: Wow, that's a
9: and
7: lot.
9: And we most of us in our contracts, we were guaranteed 2 episodes a week. That was the minimum, and you could be in 3 or 4. But I did a fair few, I reckon.
7: And who did you most love working with on the show? Like Bartholomew John? Who else was in the show? Was it Chelsea Brown?
9: I can't remember what Chelsea was in. Certainly, I most love working with Cornelia Francis.
7: Oh, yes.
9: Gwen Plum. No doubt Gwen Plum, because we did a lot of episodes together. I learned a lot from Gwen. She was amazing. Absolutely amazing woman and amazing actress.
8: Well, and Ugly Dave Gray ran Bunnies at the start,
9: I tell you what, Ugly Dave was great because, you know, he was such a great joke teller. And at 7 o'clock in the morning when we, you know, get the first call and he'd be in the makeup room telling gags, it was brilliant.
7: What great memories. Chris, thank you for sharing them with us here. We're all going to go and find a copy of The Young Doctors somewhere and try and pick you out in it now.
9: Yeah, you can. I think you can still pick them up. But there was a big push in to try and release the whole series. I'll tell you another one that I really liked, a series, Ashes to Ashes and Life on Mars, an English series.
7: Oh, I have to check those out.
9: Oh, look, it's a cop thing, and you'll never pick the ending in the second series, which I think was Ashes to Ashes. And it's a brilliant, brilliant series. I loved it. I've got that on DVD.
7: And Chris, can I ask you, did you do any other television work? Were you a cameo on other television series that we might have seen?
9: Yeah, I was in Home and Away and Country Practice. I was in a cop series with Peter Mockery and Lucy Bell. I can't escape me what the name was at the moment. But yeah, did a lot. A lot of the stuff that I started with at the ABC, in those days they did it on tape. And they wiped a lot of the series, like Ben Hall I was in. I don't think you can get a copy of that now here in Australia. But, you know, those things, there was a lot of brilliant stuff gone by then.
7: Oh, that's a tragedy, isn't it? It's a bit like all those Lost Countdown episodes. Chris, thanks so much for giving us a call.
9: Pleasure, guys. I just woke up and listening to the ABC as I do.
7: Good to hear, mate.
9: I heard you guys talking about The Young Doctors, which is great.
7: Yeah. Good on you, Chris. Chris there on the Central Coast, Chris King, who played the orderly, Dennis Jamieson, in the Australian soap opera The Young Doctors, Scott Goodings.
8: I can see him in his blue orderly outfit and his name tag. You know, and mentioned Ashes to Ashes and Life on Mars, that's stars John Sim, the English actor. And what happens is he... is in contemporary time, has a car crash and then wakes up in the time that Life on Mars was released 30 years ago. So he has to deal with, you know, being a policeman in that 30 years ago in a totally different era and working out what's going on. Has he actually died? Is he in an afterlife? Is he in a coma? Or has he time travelled? And one of the shows you want to go back to and have a look at is another John Sim show, the Jimmy McGovern series, The Lakes.
7: I remember that being really brilliant, but also it had sort of... There's a foreboding and an energy about the Jimmy McGovern writing, which I absolutely loved, which I watched it once and I haven't watched it again, but I've got really fond memories of how impressed I was at the time by that series, The Lakes.
8: Yeah, like it was set in the Lakes District of England, and it was the John Sim character was Danny, and he had a bit of a gambling problem, and he met a woman and they had a child, and he ends up going to Liverpool, escaping, but then going back and getting a job on a like a hire boat company on the lake, and there's a bit of a local tragedy.

0: All the Rivers Run. I was a big Singer and Thornton fan, like a lot of people. And Oneidan Line.
1: Oneidan Line. I remember All the Rivers Run, but I don't remember Oneidan Line. Tell us about the plot of that, Pete.
0: That was the old sailing ships, the British show.
1: And was what era are we talking? Is it an 80s show?
0: Yeah, it would have been still at home, so probably even 70s.
1: Okay. Oh, Scott, do you know much about that?
2: Yeah, that was like an epic series, from the 70s. It's like set in Liverpool, a big shipping company in the 1800s. And I remember the opening titles. There was two... I know what it was. It was Adagio of Spartacus, this epic, grandiose opera music over the top of the opening credits, which was just the huge, it was a clipper ship just fighting its way through the ocean. It was epic opening credits. If you check it out on YouTube, you'll recognise the music straight away. I think it's actually been used in a lot of ads.
1: I think we might have the music. Let's have a listen.

0: There it is, the Uneaton line. Peter, does that bring back a few memories?
1: It certainly does. My mother could play it on the piano.
0: Oh, wow.
1: She would always say, you can close your eyes and vision when you're listening to it and visualise the ocean, because that was the shot you'd always get from the vessel.
0: Fantastic. Thanks, Peter. Thanks for your call. Good.
1: No worries. All the best.
0: We'll try and track that one down and have a look at it as well.
2: It's probably interesting too, because the original composer composed for a ballet probably would have never dreamed that it would find a second life as an epic TV theme show, epic TV theme song.
0: Now, a couple coming through on the SMS as well. Bendigo is where we're heading with that. Greg reckons the Sweeney. I love the Sweeney. The Sweeney, late 70s, early 80s, gritty English sort of cop show. Who's starting the Sweeney? Remind me, Scott.
2: John Thor and Dennis Waterman.
0: Of course, Dennis Waterman.
2: Yeah, I remember that was in the era when English series brought out their own films, like a lot of sitcoms did it. And Sweeney brought out a couple of films. And I remember going to see one of the Sweeney films during school holidays in one of the best, I think, double bills I've ever seen.
0: What was the other film?
2: Well, I had to sit through Gillian Armstrong's My Brilliant Career first before we got to
0: Now, that is quite
2: the, to the Sweeney.
0: That's so quite a variety hour entertainment, something for everybody.
2: Yeah. I'm not sure how Gillian would have felt about, you know, having her debut feature mixed up with the Sweeney, but it certainly opened my eyes to a bit of art house.
0: Oh, that's excellent. A couple of other SMS as well. This one from Nat in Kalaroo. My comfort show is Frasier. The writing has not aged well, but I still put it on most nights to fall asleep to. I'm loving watching shows from my childhood with my kids now. Well, that's always good fun too, being able to review. Great excuse to go back to your favourite kids' programs with your kids. And now that I'm a grandparent, I'm going to be doing that, subjecting my granddaughter to lots of cartoons from the 60s and 70s. Snagglepuss, she'll become very familiar with Snagglepuss, Scott.
2: Yeah, I've been trying to find the original Yogi Bear show. It's really hard to find Snagglepuss, the pink mountain lion.
0: Is it really hard to find those Hanna-Barbera cartoons?
2: On YouTube, yeah, because of copyright. You know things you're going back to? If we get a bit highbrow, Sam on Facebook mentions she wants to go back to Arrows of Desire, which was an early OO's poetry show where they had dramatisations of everyone from Shakespeare to Sylvia Plath, an analysis of poetry. But the one I was thinking of, one you could possibly watch with your grandchild, I reckon you in this show. Do you remember a show that used to be on ABC 4 Schools called Rock School?
0: Yes, of course.
2: And I used to see it during school holidays when I took days off. It was an English show. And
0: we teach you how to play the bass guitar.
2: Yeah, the bass guitarist, and the guitarist I remember was Deidre Cartwright, and she was in the first incarnation of, you know, the band Girls School.
0: Yes, the great all women metal band.
2: Yeah, yeah. She was in the band just before that, and it was just so cool in the 80s to see one of the front and center of the guitarist teaching us how to play.

0: and they had a drummer and they had a bass player.
1: Oh, rock school. Love yeah. That. This one for you from Julie wants to know, please ask Scott about Bellbird on ABC in the 60s and 70s. Is that available somewhere? It must be available somewhere.
0: That's the only thing I've ever seen about Bellbird is if you look and look and look, you might find there was a spin-off film of Bellbird called Country Town. Bellbird used to be on like before the news. It was a serial in the late 60s and 70s on ABC before the 7 p.m. news. So Country Town, if you look for that. But also, I think someone did post a couple of episodes of Bellbird on YouTube if you want to hunt that down. Yeah.
1: Jack is in Fish Creek in Victoria. Good morning, Jack.
2: Francis, good morning.
1: Have you got a Young Doctors connection as well?
2: Oh, yes. Peter Loughran, one of the stars of the show, handsome fellow. He went to school with me and he used to come to my place and we'd turn the sprinkler on the front lawn and it was swampy. We'd slide around and muck around. My sister was madly in love with him. charming, handsome, spoke French like a native. A real talent and handsome. Another side story, his sister is also gorgeous. I was madly in love with her. it was a cracking family. And Marcelin was a lovely school, and Peter had a tremendous time there. And I recall him speaking in class out of turn during a French lesson, and the old brother gave him a dose of the stick in front of us all for being a pest. The brother had no idea that he was belting the best French student he'd seen for years.
1: Oh, yes, the old Christian brother disciplined in the classroom. Know all about that, Jack. Thanks a lot. Do you remember the character that he played, Pete? Jack, what was his character in The Young Doctors?
2: He was a doctor.
1: He was a doctor.
0: And,
1: he
2: was achingly handsome. Yeah. He broke more hearts than a can of cholesterol. He was...
1: Thank you, Jack.
0: In the days when all doctors or orderlies wore ties too.
1: Yeah, more of it, I say. I want my doctor dressed up in a tuxedo or paying, you know, look. It's the same reason why if your doctor wore a tuxedo, you'd trust them more, wouldn't you? It's the same. It's the same way. Why do pilots have to wear those sort of silly uniforms? Imagine if a pilot got on a plane in his shorts and T-shirt.
0: That's a bit of a trope, isn't it, when the doctor has to come in the American drama series, when the big surgeon has to come in and he's been at the opera.
1: Yes, he's, of course
0: he has to remove his cufflinks.
1: Oh, dear. Like Lee in Epping has texted through. Scott Goodings is with us, our TV freak. We're talking about those TV series we love to go back to. I would love to revisit the classic soap opera, Soap. Billy Crystal and the fabulous Catherine Helmond. A great preparation for The Bold and the Beautiful, Lee says. Oh, Soap was great.
0: Yeah, it was the sitcom, I suppose, wasn't it? Send up of the Tate family and the two sisters and the two families. Started off with Billy Crystal. That's another one that I see in op shops a bit, like Taxi. The big, a lot more episodes of, they're probably about the same as Soap, actually. But, yeah, if you look for them, you can still got them on VHS. That's if you've got a VHS player.
1: I know. They're very rare these days. We've got a couple other suggestions as well. Mark in Oak Park in Melbourne wants to see Mork and Mindy. Hilarious show. Cracked me up. Refused to do any homework when the show was on. Nanu, nanu, Mark.
0: I think Mork and Mindy did start that. I mean, when it first started, not that it annoyed me, but every child at school was walking around with their suit on backwards, you know.
1: Boulder, Colorado, where all the fun was. And Virginia in Booker Bay says she'd love to see three Australian series. Consider Your Verdict. It's a court drama, wasn't it? Divorce Court. And The Unloved. Consider Your Verdict. Was that they would recreate actual court proceedings?
0: Yeah, and that was, I suppose, a bit of a forerunner to Homicide. Actually, Crawford's just recently, Cliff mentions that Crawford's on Facebook mentions that Crawford's have really been updating their YouTube channel. So if you've got a bit of a nostalgia for that, things that Crawford's haven't really put up. Like in the last few weeks, they've put up first episodes of Solo One, Paul Cronin, set in the Dandenongs in Victoria, his sort of kids show. Homicide, Matlock Police Division 4, Carson's Law, Ryan Hunter Special Squad. And the big one they've put up the first episode of Holiday Island from the 80s.
1: Holiday
0: Do you remember
1: Island.
0: Holiday Island?
1: Who was in that? Was James Rain in that?
0: That was Return to Eden.
1: Oh, sorry.
0: John Blackman was actually in Holiday Island. The thing about Holiday Island was it was set at a Queensland resort. And they, first of all, they filmed it up at Moreton Bay, but then there were budget issues. So they decided to film this series about a tropical island in 1981 in the back lot of the Nunawading studios at Channel
1: grim.
0: 10. And it didn't last too long, Holiday Island, and that set lay dormant for about 5 years until Neighbours moved there and the Holiday Island set became Lasseter's.
1: There you go. That's why we've got you on the show, because these details, these are barbecue stoppers. You can roll that one out at your next barbecue and watch jaws drop on the floor. Scott Gooding's our TV freak with us. George is in Lakemba. G'day, George.
3: Oh, good day, guys. Yeah, my mind is going in 1,000 different directions with all these different suggestions they're putting in. And by the way, just for that person who wondered what Peter Mockery's doing these days, I believe he's been over in New Zealand for quite a while. That's, I think, still acting over there. And I agree, he was one of those incredibly handsome guys that women would just go goo-goo after. And he was in that, Chris King mentioned that series that he was in with Lucy Bell and Peter Mockery, as a murder call. Yeah, it's sort of like it's a small industry in Australia. Lucy Bell's the daughter of the famous Shakespearean actor John Bell, and she's married to James O'Loughlin, who's the afternoon presenter on ABC Local Radio Sydney. So it's all a bit of an incestuous little scene.
1: Tight circles, indeed.
3: In Australia, everyone knows everybody, or related to everybody. Anyhow, and also about music series. I know you're into that, Francis. It just reminded me with the Rock School series, a series I worked on at the ABC was Sweet and Sour.
1: Been
3: shown once. Because they had a strange deal that it was only broadcast once, and that was it, and it's been languishing in who knows where if it's still around. I think there's a bad or low resolution, not very good quality copy on YouTube somewhere, but that's about it.
1: George, you can get the soundtrack, which was written by Scribble, and the Sweet and Sour, the song itself, was a great tune. And
3: Deborah Conway. I mean, yeah, I kind of worked a bit on the recording of some of that, because they had some of the great songwriters of Australia, sort of, you know, the guys, Buzz Bistra from the it was a part of the government of the guys, and Tim Cutting, and a whole bunch of people, Joanna Piggott from Todd Hunter's wife, and it's a great lot of songwriters.
1: What a shame that we can't see it, George. We can't see it somewhere.
3: Well, you know, it's a strange deal, as I say. I mean, a lot of people still remember very fondly from the first time they saw it, because it was one of those, a bit like the goodies that was shown just before the 7 o'clock news, so everybody kind of came home from school and kind of watched it and kind of got involved, and yeah, they had a lot of very good people involved in it too.
1: Now, is it some other TV shows that you'd like to try to track down and watch again?
3: Yeah, well, you know how there's some series that you might only see once, like Sweet and Sour, but there was one American series, sci-fi series, that really kind of resonated with me called The Lost Room. It was only like 3 90-minute episodes. I think it was about 2006 or something, but had an amazing cast. Had Peter Krause, who people know from 6 Feet Under and a whole bunch of other American series. Julianne Margulies of ER Good Wife fame. Elle Fanning, one of her first roles as a young, the daughter of Peter Krause, and Kevin Pollack, and a whole bunch of amazing
1: cast. I don't know that one, Scott. Do you know that one?
0: No, neither do I. What was it called again, George?
3: It's called The Lost Room. It's about 2006. It's shown on the Sci-Fi Channel in America, but it has a really intriguing premise. It's about this strange hotel room on Route 66, or motel room on Route 66, and an unexplained thing happens in 1961 called The Event. And ever since that time, this kind of room exists outside of sort of regular time and space. You can look out the window, but you can see the road, you know, where it was and that, but the people outside can't really see it. And what's fascinating about it is that there's sort of like a magic key that you can get. And Peter Krause's character, who's a detective, ends up getting it in a very interesting, convoluted kind of way. And you can enter that room from any other room in the world. If you've got a certain kind of lock, it opens into that room, and then it opens back out again into any other room in the world.
1: What a crazy good idea.
3: Oh, and it goes weirder than that. There's all these strange little objects in the room, and his daughter, played by Elle Fanning, kind of disappears in the room when she gets locked behind.
1: We're going to try and track it down, George.
3: It's a fascinating piece of work.
1: Thank you, mate. That sounds really good, Scott. That's the sort of thing that I might want to try and find.
0: You know what I'm thinking of like that? Do you remember Channel 9 even?

0: up in the 80s were still playing the 70s show The Evil Touch?
1: No, I don't remember that one.
0: So The Evil Touch was this film in the TV series in the early 70s. It was an anthology series, a bit like The Twilight Zone, a bit more horror, a bit more thriller, and had Anthony Quayle, the English actor, introducing it, saying there's a touch of evil in all of us with smoke, and he would say pleasant dreams at the end of it. But it was a show which was obviously funded by American money as well. It was full of American actors like Ray Walston and Vic Morrow. They'd all come out here.
1: Wow.
0: And the Australian support cast was like Tony Bonner, Rowena Wallace, and they all spoke with American accents. And there's only a few low-res episodes of this on YouTube. So I wish Channel 9 to play it, because when I was looking it up tonight, I never knew this. There was an episode written by a girl. It was sort of, you know, written and directed and starring American actors in Australia. An episode written by Q Moonblood. And you know who Q Moonblood was?
1: No, I do not.
0: It was one of his writing credits before he went on to do Rocky. Sylvester Stallone wrote an episode of his Australian show.
1: That's amazing.
0: Which stars Peter Sumner, who's been disinherited by his aunt, who plays by an American actress, and so he has to try and kill her before she gets a chance to change her will.
1: What was that nom de plume again?
0: Q Moonblood.
1: Q Moonblood.
0: Yeah, yes.
1: So it's a great name for a hip-hop artist.
0: I really want to find this heart. What's the heart-to-heart episode of The Evil Touch?
1: Wow. Charlie's on the road. He's calling us. Scott Goodings here, our TV freak. Francis Leach with you, ABC Radio Overnights. And we're talking about those TV shows we'd like to track down and watch again. Charlie.
2: Yeah, morning, gents. George stole the thunder with Sweet and Sour. I just want my kids to watch it to prove to them that we're cooler than they could ever be.
1: Well, when was the last time you saw it, Charlie? When was the last time you...
2: Actually, as George said, like, I watched it. I remember going home every sort of like when I was in year 11, 12 to watch it. But I did find it on YouTube. It is a bit scratchy, but it is all there. So
1: maybe it's time for a reboot. Then we could do a reboot of Sweet and Sour.
2: Yeah, I think so. So, but look, absolutely brilliant. Loved it. But while I was on hold, I did recall a show that would have been early 90s, because I remember I just got married and my wife and I were like, oh, it's on, quick, let's get home and watch it. It was a show called Cracker with Robbie Coltrane. It was a series where he was a criminal psychologist. Like, he was kind of, how can I put it? He'd get inside the crim's heads, basically, and work out, you know, who they were and what they were doing and that.
1: Yeah, that's another Jimmy McGovern writing piece, isn't it, Scott?
0: Yeah, yeah, with Ricky Tomlinson and Christopher Eccleston was in the first series, yeah.
1: Oh, great.
0: I love it. Yeah, it's great.
2: It was absolutely brilliant. So, and, you know, like Robbie Coltrane sort of going from, like normally sort of doing comedy to a serious role. I'd love to get my hands on it. But also, I did see on one of the streaming services, V, remember the Alien show?
1: Yes,
0: V, yeah.
2: That's making a comeback.
1: Great. Good on you, Charlie.
2: All the best, guys.
1: Thanks for your call, 1-300-800-222, we'll take your calls about your lost TV shows, the ones that you'd love to watch again. There's a couple on the SMS for you, Scott. Sea Change. Chrissy would love to see Sea Change again. I wonder how that's aged these days. It was an early 2000 sensation.
0: Yeah, the ABC version, and then I think, it was probably about 10 years ago. Now, remember Channel 9 did a reboot of it for about 6, 7 or 8 episodes? I think the old one had
1: Hold
0: up fairly well. I think like something like Better Roses with Kerry Armstrong. With these shows, as long as you watch them and, you know, if the production values aren't what shows are now, just, you know, don't worry about that. Just concentrate on the acting and the plots and the scripts.
1: Good morning, Julie. Welcome to ABC Radio Overnights.
3: Hello, gentlemen. How are you?
1: Well, what would you like to go back and watch again?
3: I'm loving the time capsule that is ER.
1: Aha.
3: It's on the ABC. It's
1: on iView,
3: night,
1: Julie.
3: And then repeated during the day.
1: Oh, so you can watch it on telly and it's on iView as well?
3: Yes. But the beauty is the time capsule is that when it first started, like in the mid-90s, no computers, they had to learn the digital age. Then came the mobile phones.
1: Yep.
3: You know, so you can see the progression of the white.

0: K Bar. You know, every now and again, there's a beautiful little remembrance of what we all went through, written very well by John Wells, who also wrote for The West Wing.
1: Oh, wow.
0: And Michael Crichton, if you love Michael Crichton books, Jurassic Park and so forth, many made into movies. So I'm just, this I think is the third time now that I'm watching ER through again, but I'm just laughing at the little snippets of great creative writing within their dialogue.
1: Nice one.
0: And
2: good on you, Julie.
0: Seen the young actors also, but just quickly, you mentioned Lucy Bell before. Her mother appeared in one of the great Australian TV series called The Godfathers.
3: My friends, yeah.
0: Do you remember that one?
3: Yeah, I remember the early 70s, yeah, with Eric Oldfield, who was in The Young Doctors as well. It was about, she was the single mother of a young son and she had a whole lot of boarders who became father figures to her son, didn't they?
1: Thanks, Julie. We've got a few more calls we want to run through before we finish up with Scott this morning. Bob in Greenacre, hello.
4: G'day, fellas. I was enjoying the show and then I remembered in the 70s I acted in Glenview High.
1: Glenview High. Now, Scott, high school drama?
4: Yes, that's right.
1: And what was your role in that, Bob?
4: Look, I was called the champ. I was a professional boxer at the time. I had to fight Tom E. Lewis. He'd just finished taking his show, The Chant of Jimmy Blacksmith, and they wanted him to get a bit of notoriety, so they put him on this popular series that was... And we filmed it all at... I used to be the trainer down there.
1: There you go. Have you seen it? Have you seen it back any time lately?
4: No, I tried to look it up and get it. It was episode 9, and they apparently printed over it.
1: Oh no! Oh, that's a shame. Look, thank you for telling us about. Do you remember Glenview High, Scott?
3: Yeah. It was Gregor Taylor from Matlock Police. He was the teacher. There's a couple of episodes on them. It was like mid 70s. Probably a more serious show than the other foray into school dramas Channel 7 had in the class of 74 and 75. Indeed. They were more soapy.
1: Let's finish up with Grant in Waterloo and Greg and Ryder with their last two calls. G'day, Grant.
5: Yeah, g'day, Francis and Scott. There was this one's an old cop show, the Australian cop show, came in 1981. If Scott can remember, Bellamy.
3: Oh, yeah, with John Stanton, yeah.
5: That's the one, yeah, Steve Bellamy. And it was pretty hard-hitting for the time. It was pretty, it didn't really, only lasted about a year or so. And it had its moments. It was a little, pretty violent, you know. There was a couple of things with a sniper episode in it. And I think he also goes sort of towards the thing he falls in love with a prostitute. And it was pretty hard, gritty sort of drama. But it was only there for the year. But it was well made, so yeah.
3: Yeah, I think they were trying to be like, a bit like the Sweeney and some of those, you know, gritty, violent police shows.
1: Social realist television.
5: The Sweeney, The Wire and all that sort of thing.
1: Love it. Good on you.
5: Yeah, all right.
1: Thanks.
5: I'll be with you guys. Cheers.
1: And Greg in Sydney and Ryde. Hello, Greg.
6: G'day, how are you going, Francis and Scott? My show was The Awful Movies with Deadly Earnest on Channel 10.
1: Tell me about that.
6: Well, it was on either Friday night late, about midnight, Friday or Saturday night, and what he would do was you see him running down the corridors of Channel 10 with a coffin, dressed in black, and he'd go into a studio, and he opened up the coffin, there's all these film canisters, and he would show horror movies and thrillers.
1: Brilliant. What a brilliant premise.
6: It turns out that he worked for Channel 10 in production, and his name was Ian Bannerman.
1: There you go. That's a great one. I didn't know. What a great premise that is to set up your horror movie Friday night. Thank you, Greg.
3: It was, and he had Fang and Igor as his... and the other thing about it is it was a bit of a franchise because in Victoria there was Ralph Baker. There was Ian Bannerman, I think, in Adelaide. And you know who was Deadly Earnest in Queensland?
1: Who?
3: Dr. Terence Elliott. From Country Practice, Shane Porteous. So it was a franchise thing going on with their Deadly Earnest character to Channel 010.
1: Great idea. Scott's been great fun. Free stream if you want to try and check this out. YouTube, of course,

0: Tubi, T-U-B-I, has lots of classic TV. Plex you can use as well. I think that's a subscription service that that might help you use it. 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Yeah. Scotty, we'll do it again soon.
1: No, Francis, see ya.
0: Scott Gooding's a TV freak with us, talking about those TV series that we'd love to go back and see. Francis here for Trevor on ABC Radio Overnights. In a moment, we're heading to the UK. In fact, we're going to go to Ireland to catch up with Andrew Mangan, the man behind the Arse blog and the Arsecast, the long-running Arsenal podcast and blog for over 20 years, to talk about the end of the Premier League season. First, though, out of Liverpool, the Lars.

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5: And it's Arsenal's Premier League title. For the first time for 22 years, it will not go to the final Sunday. Mikel Arteta and his team and everyone in North London, you can reach fever pitch again. Arsenal will win the league in 2026.
6: ABC Overnights, right around Australia. Francis Leach with you. He's sitting for Trev at the moment. It's been a crazy time for me. Look, can I tell you? It's been a crazy time. If I've seemed a bit distracted at times with one eye on an iPad next to me, watching a football game in the faraway stadiums of Great Britain, it's because I have been. All right, you got me. I've been watching the Arsenal inch their way towards the English Premier League title. 1-0 victory after 1-0 victory at a time, and it nearly killed me. But yesterday morning, it all faded away in an ocean of joy and happiness after Arsenal secured its premiership and its Premier League title, the first one in 22 years, and I am here for it. I'm here to bask in that glory with my good friend, Andrew Mangan. Now, Andrew is a blogger and award-winning podcaster and a pioneer of this too. He's been doing this for over 20 years before anyone thought about doing it. He was there doing it already, and he is Arsenal's number one podcaster and blogger, and he joins me here online from Dublin this morning. His time. How are you, mate?
7: I am exhausted and exhilarated, I think is probably the best way of putting it. It's been a real journey this season, and the journey has come to an end in the best possible way with Arsenal champions again for the first time in 22 years. So, yeah, I'm feeling pretty good because, you know, Francis, as an Arsenal fan, we've been through some things over this period of time, not all of them good. So to enjoy this one, I think, is something we've all been waiting for a while.
6: It certainly is. I mean, you get a real sense too, I guess. You've been doing this for a long time, Andrew. How much the game has grown internationally too, because scenes all around Australia overnight, there were a lot of news stories about Arsenal fans gathering in the early morning here in Australia to watch that Manchester City game against Bournemouth. So for people who don't quite know, Arsenal just needed Manchester City not to win last night, and then they were unassailable. They had a lead that could not be overtaken in the final day of the Premiership season this weekend, and that occurred at around 6:20 a.m. our time yesterday, and it was quite something. And I guess you would have seen that growth of how international the game has become, but how international Arsenal have become as well.
7: Yes, for sure. Like every corner of the globe, you know, and I've been very lucky to travel around quite a bit to witness that firsthand, whether it's America or Asia or Australia. The commitment of the overseas fan is really something, you know, because you talked about the time at which that happened. It was about, I think, 8 or 9:20 in the evening over here, which is a more respectable time for that kind of stuff to happen. So it's always amazing, whether it's early in the morning or people getting up in the middle of the night or not going to bed or staying awake, however they're doing that to follow their team. You know, Arsenal and beyond, I think it's fair to say that the Premier League is hugely popular. But Arsenal in particular, I think, have a global reach that is unparalleled, really, and the Arsenal fans all around the world are going to be very, very happy today with, you know, what transpired, particularly after the last, you know, three seasons finishing second. This was an itch we all really, really needed to scratch, and it got scratched last night with thanks to Bournemouth and what they did. So yeah, we'll give Bournemouth a little shout out today as well.
6: Absolutely, they've secured themselves some form of European football along the way by doing so too. So a prize for them in the mail. Andrew, just give us a sense of what this journey has been like in recent times for Arsenal, the big football club, North London Football Club, global football club. But say, take me back to 2019 when the current manager Mikel Arteta, a former captain of the club, came back to manage this team, to be the coach without any prior senior coaching experience. What did he inherit?
7: he inherited a bit of a mess, I think it's fair to say. There was a long-standing manager who I'm sure people know, Arsene Wenger. Things towards the end of his time at the club had started to unravel a little bit, I think is probably the right way of putting it. And I think at executive level, the club had taken their eye off the ball in a way that wasn't healthy. The ownership situation wasn't 100% healthy either for a long time. Then they appointed a man called Unai Emery, who's now in charge of Aston Villa. And that really didn't work out. You know, he's obviously done good stuff with Villa and elsewhere, but sometimes you're the wrong man at the wrong time at the wrong club. And that was very much the case with him. So it was a scenario that Mikel Arteta really had to rebuild. Arsenal had to hit a kind of, by their standards, a kind of rock bottom in order to go again. And over the course of the last number of years, he's absolutely done that. As you say, he never had any coaching experience before. 3 months maybe after he took over, there was the small matter of a worldwide pandemic, which was a difficult thing for everyone to deal with in many aspects. And that added to the sort of surreal nature of the first maybe 12 to 18 months of his tenure, where he won the FA Cup in his first few months in charge. But after that, took a while to sort of steer the boat in the right direction. But eventually, obviously, started to do that in a significant way. The signings were good. The coaching was good. The tactics was good. The team developed and became very, very good. And Arsenal have been a really, truly competitive team in Premier League terms for three or four seasons now. So

0: There is a sense that, okay, it's about time we got it over the line, but I don't mean to say that should diminish the achievement because I think you also have to recognize what Arsenal have been competing against in that period, which is Manchester City, Pep Guardiola, a very different financial situation at that club. So it's been a lot to deal with. So I'm delighted for him that he's finally achieved what he set out to achieve and what he sort of promised Arsenal fans that he would do his best to bring to the club.
1: And it has been that season that we will now look back on with great joy, but it hasn't been easy as an Arsenal fan, has it? Because the
0: No.
1: football has been determined. It's been incredibly not defensive, but it's been defensively solid, so hard to score against. But there's been, I think, 8 1-0 victories along the way, including right at the end, where every last kick of the ball, we were hanging on for dear life in our heads that something might go wrong. And any slip, one slip would be enough for it all to fall apart. It was an excruciating last couple of games for Arsenal fans.
0: Listen, we're all enjoying it now. I think anyone who said they've enjoyed this season from start to finish is having you on. They're a bit of a spoofer. There have been things to endure. There have been things that haven't been quite at the level that I'm sure our Mikel Arteta would like. Games and victories have not necessarily been comfortable or convincing, where if you have a 2 or 3 goal lead, you can kind of relax a little bit. As fans, we've hung on by our fingernails at times, and there was a period maybe 6 weeks ago where there was a bit of a wobble. There was a bit of a blip in the season where results weren't great, and people wondered, are Arsenal going to blow it again? Are they going to finish second again? Do they have what it takes to get over the line? But thankfully, there's a great deal of character, a great deal of spirit, and a great deal of quality in this Arsenal team and with the manager and his staff. And they righted the course. They won 4 games in a row without conceding a goal. And because of results elsewhere, then Arsenal have been crowned champions. So I think, people will know this about many sports people or teams, that it can be really difficult to motivate yourself if you finish second, if you finish second again, if you finish second again. It takes a lot to push through and really go again and make sure that you get it over the line. So I think they deserve massive, massive credit.
1: Andrew Mangan is the writer with Ask Blog and also the podcast host of the Ask Cast, which you can find on whatever platform you choose to. If you want to join the Arsenal community, that's the place you'd like to go and listen to Andrew and enjoy the next couple of podcasts, particularly because he's earned it. I mean, you've been doing this for 22 years. You're an Arsenal fan through and through. What did last night's moment mean to you for someone who's gone through all the ups and downs? I mean, you've written every day, literally every day, except maybe 1 or 2 days you haven't, or you've taken a brief holiday in that time about the club, about its players, about its fans, in the good times and the bad. So you are the most invested in this of anybody I know.
0: It means a lot, to see your team succeed and lift the biggest domestic trophy is kind of what the point of every season is. And I think as well, by extension, because I've been doing it for so long and writing for so long, and it's almost 25 years rather than 22, there is an audience and there's a community with that as well. And I think for the people who read the blog and listen to the podcasts, I'm really happy for them as well, because they are sort of part of my experience in a big way. And most of them are kind of just out there and silent, and I don't know them and I don't talk to them. I will say this morning, and since last night, I've never had as many emails, and that's leaving aside all the text messages, all the WhatsApps, all of that stuff, just emails through the website, through our contact form that I have to go through and I have to reply to in due course. But just people who are saying, I can't believe it. I'm so happy. There is an outpouring of emotion from the Arsenal fan base and from our community. And I think that really does make it a little bit extra special. Any Arsenal fan you talk to today is going to be just chuffed, with the fact that they've won the league. But, when there's something a little bit extra and when you know how much it resonates with the community that you've built, it makes it a bit more special, and I'm very grateful for that.
1: For people who aren't big sports fans and can't maybe get their head around why you and I might care so much, how do we explain that, that

0: why this moment matters so much, why we invest so much of our time and energy into this and get such a great deal out of it. Sometimes it can be heartbreak, but in moments like this, such joy.
1: I think it's because we're idiots. you know, we invest time and money and patience and everything we've got into a sports team that we can't control in any way. We just have no control over this. We sort of give ourselves over to it, and we hope that these guys who don't even know we exist can play well enough on the day so we can get happiness. I think it's just the beauty of sport, you know. It's what makes it so compelling, I think. We're talking after Arsenal have enjoyed a really, really significant moment. And I think we have to sometimes recognize that it's not always about the end game. It's not about whether you win or not at the end of the season. You know, that's the aim and that's the ambition of every team. But there's 92 teams in the English Football League. Some of them never win anything and will never win anything. Yet they have fans and they have supporters for whom they still provide happiness and joy, albeit perhaps in as less often, I should say. But every goal is something to be celebrated. Every brilliant tackle is something to be celebrated. Every save from your goalkeeper is something to be celebrated. And I think that is kind of what we're all looking for. You know, the world out there is a bit weird and a bit unpleasant at times, and sport, whether you play it or whether you support it, is something that can take you away from that, maybe just temporarily, but that's often just enough, you know, to give you the peace of mind you need to carry on and crack on with tomorrow and whatever that might bring. So I get it. I know some people aren't into sports. Some people don't understand sports, but you know, I think anyone who's in any way competitive or who's played sport, tennis, golf, football, Aussie rules, whatever, you know, if you look back and think about what it brings to your life, generally speaking, it's positive, because around each of those sports is community, yeah, is friends, is the clubhouse, is, you know, those are things that are really important in life, above and beyond what happens on a football pitch or elsewhere.
0: Yeah, beautifully said. And that's exactly why we do it. And we might get to do it again very soon, which is a little bit, makes me feel a little bit giddy. But not only the Premier League title, but the small matter of the Champions League final coming up in under 2 weeks when Arsenal play PSG for the chance to be champions of Europe.
1: Yes, and this is a trophy that in all the years Arsenal have been around have never won. They've only been to the final once, which was in 2006, and that didn't go as well as we would like. So it's another opportunity. It's also a chance to, you know, to make this season one which really, really does go down in history as one of Arsenal's best ever seasons, if not Arsenal's best ever season. And we're talking about a club who once went through a whole league season without losing a game. I think if Arsenal win the Premier League and win the Champions League, it doesn't make that achievement any less incredible or any less unique. But to come away with the two biggest trophies on offer would be remarkable. So it's a huge opportunity for these players. And I think they have a better chance of doing it now that they've won the league, now that some of the pressure is relieved, some of the pressure is off. You know, they can take that confidence and belief into this game in Budapest in a couple of weeks' time, and hopefully they can do the business there too.
0: Andrew, I know it's been an incredibly busy time. Thank you for your time. And as an Arsenal fan and a reader and listener, thank you for everything you've given us Arsenal fans over many, many years. And enjoy the next couple of weeks, months and days.
1: My pleasure. Thank you for being with me along the journey. And I certainly will. Off to get a bottle of champagne now because I couldn't find one last night. So, you know, the job has to be done, Francis.
0: It does. Go well.
2: This is Overnights with Francis Leach.
0: Andrew Mangan there from the Arscast and Arse blog. And Andrew, good to know that Jerry is driving his bread truck around the Barossa Valley. He's just listened to the Arscast and he's just heard Andrew with us here on ABC Radio Overnights. Love it, Jerry. It's news time.
2: Don't fight the static. 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

0: ABC News with David Rollins. The Netherlands, Canada and the UK have all joined Australia in demanding answers from Israel after its security minister filmed himself taunting detained global Samud flotilla activists. 11 Australians are believed to be among them, as Nick Parmeter reports.
1: In a series of videos, Israeli far-right National Security Minister Itamar Ben-Gvir can be heard shouting taunts at the detained activists, some with their hands restrained. In one of the videos, a woman who shouts, "Free Palestine," is promptly dragged away by security personnel. Australian Foreign Minister Penny Wong says it's shocking, unacceptable and degrading, and her British counterpart Yvette Cooper says she's appalled. The Netherlands and Canada have gone further than words, demanding answers from their respective Israeli ambassadors, saying the treatment is unacceptable. Israeli Prime Minister Benjamin Netanyahu has also issued a public rebuke of Ben-Gvir over the incident.
0: Meantime, US President Donald Trump has praised Israeli Prime Minister Benjamin Netanyahu as a good man, saying he will do whatever he wants for him in regards to the Iran war. President Trump also appeared to suggest he could run for Prime Minister of Israel, claiming he has a 99% approval rating. It comes as Iran's Parliament Speaker, Mohammad Baqir Qalabaf, said the US and Israel are seeking a resumption of the war. Trump says that Netanyahu, who has been involved in a long-running corruption trial, has been poorly treated in his home country.
2: He'll do whatever I want him to do, and he's a great guy. To me, he's a great guy. Don't forget, he was a wartime prime minister, and he's not treated right in Israel, in my opinion.
0: Health experts say Australia's diphtheria outbreak can still be brought under control, despite case numbers reaching their highest level in decades. Around 220 infections have now been recorded nationwide, mostly in the Northern Territory and Western Australia. Authorities are also investigating a possible diphtheria-related death in the NT. Dr. Adrian Esterman, Chair of Biostatistics at Adelaide University, remains hopeful and says that contact tracing and boosting vaccinations will be critical to stopping the spread.
3: They're trying to boost the number of nurses and doctors in those areas affected. They're doing contact tracing, so anyone who's a contact of the person who's been infected, they're giving antibiotics to actually stop it in its tracks. If this is done well, and I hope it will be done well, then I think we'll stop this outbreak fairly quickly.
0: Legal experts say the government isn't taking domestic and family violence seriously enough. The Prime Minister has rejected calls for a National Royal Commission into violence against women. At least 4 women and 2 children have been killed in what police believe are domestic violence-related incidents this week alone. Elena Rosenman is the Chair of Women's Legal Services Australia. She says the system is failing women.
4: Women's safety improves when political will, funding and accountability align. And, you know, as we've seen this week, lives are really depending on that choice. We're seeing the disconnect between the rhetoric and the frontline service funding every day.
0: And if you need someone to talk to, you can call 1-800-RESPECT. That's 1-800-737-732. Mandatory car parking requirements are making apartments significantly more expensive, even though many residents don't own a car. A Grattan Institute report has found off-street parking can add tens of thousands of dollars to the cost of an apartment, including around $70,000 for a 2-bedroom unit in Sydney. The think tank is calling on state and local governments to remove minimum parking requirements for new developments. Report co-author Ashley Chang says underground parking is particularly costly to build.
5: A single underground space can actually cost you up to $178,000 to construct. These rules are treating every household the same, so we find that about 40% of studio and 1-bedroom apartment households don't own a car at all, and 58% of 3 or more apartment households have 1 car or none.
0: A Canberra club has been found negligent after a woman tripped on a cracked floor tile and injured herself while heading to play bingo. Sakacha Marlin has the story.
6: The ACT Supreme Court found the Hellenic Club failed to repair cracked foyer tiles despite staff knowing about the damage before a woman fell in November 2020. The court heard the then 62-year-old tripped on a raised tile while walking through the club foyer, suffering rib and knee injuries that continue to affect her daily life and work. Acting Justice Anne A.

0: Ainsley Wallace found the risk of someone falling was foreseeable and the cost of time needed to repair the tiles was minimal.
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3: How's your Thursday morning going? Hope you're having a good one, whatever you're doing. Francis here for Trev, and it's time for the open line. 1-300-800-222 is the number to call for anything you want to discuss this morning. 1-300-800-222 or SMS 0437-774-774. We're here for you to have that conversation in a respectful and polite but engaged manner. Let's get on the phones and do it. 1-300-800-222 is the number to call. Have you had to deal with a disappointment yourself? Of this kind with one of your children when they come home with a report card that says,
4: "Do you think you could grade it now, please?"
5: Well, all right. Let me get old red. Well, Bart, it's a 59. That's another F.
6: Oh, no.
3: Bart. Mrs. Krabubble never gave him a break. But that's what happens when you don't do your homework. But as you know, well, things could be changing because David Loder, who's the chair of the Institute of Educational Reform, he says the grading system that we used to use, A, B, C, D, E and F, F for Bart Simpson, isn't encouraging further learning.
7: They're grading a class, but they're not really looking at trying to help that student grow. So the grades are often reflective of the bright students or the ones that have been following the classes, and the students that have got left behind, they're going to be F's, G's, or H's for the rest of their life because they're not going to catch up. Where's the encouragement? That's why we argue that students are being left behind, students are being ignored. We have a so-called democratic system. We give every student the same amount of time, but if they can't do it in that time, well, bad luck. Give you a F. It's not very encouraging. It's not leading them into further learning.
3: David Loder, the chair of the Institute of Educational Reform, there on the grading system that he says doesn't work, the old grading system, A through to F, A plus, if you were a good student. What do you think? Join us on the open line, 1-300-800-222 or 0437-774-774 if you want to send an SMS. Should school stop using letters to grade children's performance at school? Or is that just a little bit soft? What do you think? If you have kids or grandchildren at school, do you think it's useful for them to have a hard grade? Or how would you prefer that kids were sort of assessed at school? And looking back on your own education, how obsessed with grades were you? Did getting an A mean anything to you? Or if you got an F, did you care? How did you deal with it? I'd love to hear from you. 1-300-800-222 is the phone number for the open line, or 0437-774-774 if you want to send through your SMS. Let us hear from you right now after we catch up with Vicar and Linda back in action with a new track. This is called Bliss.

0: Recently inducted into the ARIA Hall of Fame, and rightly so, Vicar and Linda Bull and their new single, Bliss.
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0: That's right, the open line, and we've been talking about school grading and whether we need to update and change away from the A, B, C, D, E and F approach to grading and hard marking, or are we just trying to make it a little too easy? And this is from Thomas in Brunswick in Melbourne. The idea of not having grading in schools is another move towards mediocrity. Send through yours, 0437 774 774 or phone 1300 800-222 as we speak with Tim, actually, who's out there driving this morning. How are you, Tim?
2: Good, mate. Yourself?
0: Not too bad. What do you think of that?
2: Yeah, I think that no student should be graded like that. The teachers have an idea over a certain time if the student's going to be an A or an F. If they've done it for 4 or 5 weeks in a row and they still can't pick it up, well, then your child's going to need a bit more work, aren't they? But then if another student has done it over 4 or 5 weeks and they've picked it up and they've mastered it, well, they're going to get an A. It shouldn't be having to go and go, oh, well, hang on, I've got 7 A students and 6 F students. How do you think that makes a child if they overhear that and everything like that?
0: So children learn at different times, at different speeds and in different ways.
2: Yeah, that's right. Like I've got a child that's got ADHD. He picks everything up a lot slower than his brothers and that do, but don't mean he's an F.
0: So how does it work for him? Can I ask Tim with that challenge to learn, because school structure is pretty rigid, right? It's trying to educate a lot of kids in a format that works for everyone, which is going to be difficult. So is the school really helpful and understanding of your son's needs and the fact that he has to learn in a different way?
2: Yeah, they've got teacher's aides in the classroom. So if they look at it and they put him in, say, the mainstream class and he's struggling, then they'll just get the teacher's aide to work with him and explain it to him in a different format so he knows how to do it. And he's slowly picking it up, which is really good for him.
0: And but helping him with his confidence and making him feel like he's part of that school community?
2: That's right, because he's not taken out of the class and he's not being, oh, you're an F, I'm going to give you an F if you don't do it and all this type of stuff. Like, make the kid feel

0: pretty easily. I didn't have to try very hard. And some people don't. There was always somebody in the class like Luke who was able to ace their exams without having to try very hard. But this grading system must be hard on those kids, Luke says, who have to learn a bit like Tim's son in a different way. 1-300-800-222. You can talk about that. You can talk about anything else that you want to raise. And I think Marcus in Pakenham wants to talk about something completely different on the open line. Good morning, Marcus.
1: Yeah, good morning. Look, the Grenfell Tower in London with the fire and the flammable cladding and all of that's coming to a head.
0: Yes, it's taken 10 years for them to come to some sort of resolution, which is, it's extraordinary to think about that happened 10 years ago.
1: I know, but we've had the same problem in Victoria. They built the towers in South Melbourne and what have you, the one that had the fire. They built the towers with flammable cladding, which was totally legal anyway. The people that built the towers were builders that knew exactly what they were putting on the towers. But they got away with it.
0: A cheap product. Go for the cheap product and not really concerned with the consequences.
1: But who are the people that who are the people that have to pay for the issues in the end? They're the people that in good faith bought what they thought was a decent apartment. But no, they bought a bodgy apartment that was built by one of the supposedly most reputable builders in Melbourne, and the builders knew all the way from the beginning what was going on.
0: And there was a great and extensive strategy and campaign to actually replace a lot of that cladding that was deemed to be dangerous at great expense, it must be said, to make sure that it wasn't using dangerous and flammable products, but enormous waste. And I think a lot of people in those buildings got lucky in lots of ways, in the sense that we didn't have to discover that buildings in Australia were being covered with flammable cladding. The terrible way the people in Grenfell, where over 60 people died in a tower, a public housing tower, did in that terrible incident in London a decade ago. Most of those developments you talked about, Marcus, there were commercial developments, not public housing. The companies went bust, so no one was left to chase, and that's the problem. So a company puts the building up, goes out of business, declares bankruptcy, and you just become another stakeholder in line for whatever is left. Now, lots of body corporates hold significant liabilities for rectification of that cladding issue to make sure that that doesn't happen again, because people are wanting to buy properties. As you rightly said, when they buy, particularly if they buy off the plan, because when you buy off the plan, you are buying off the promise that what you are seeing and what you're being offered is actually what you're delivering. You are buying sight unseen, and that's a sort of an act of trust and a risk that you take when you do that, and people do need to be protected when they do that. But thank you for your call. 1-300-800-222 is the number to call on the open line. Steve's on the road, and he wants to talk about school grading. G'day, Steve. Welcome to ABC Radio Overnights.
2: Good morning. How are you?
0: I'm well. What do you think of the idea of changing school grading, and is it the right thing to do so that we don't just, put an elephant stamp on a kid's work because they're not keeping up in a way that, say, is expected of everyone?
2: Yeah, I might have tuned in just in a couple of comments and didn't quite understand, what do they want to go to? Like, is it classed as a participation medal now? We want to just send the kids to school and everyone gets a participation medal and happy days? Or how do we not grade them?
0: Yeah, vexed issue. How do you grade progress? That's exactly the issue. And in what way do you do that? Obviously, you want to see and you want to know, because one of the things you want to be able to do is pick up problems or potential issues early in a child's development so that you can address them. So you've got to be able to measure somehow. It's difficult. How did you go at school? Were you good at your grades at school, Steve?
2: I just went through school and I didn't think too much of school and just cruised through and didn't try too hard, but I seemed to manage okay. But we do seem to have a lot more developmental issues and things in children these days, and I think it's slowing it all up and changing it. So,
0: do you reckon we have more of it, or are we more aware of it? I mean, I think when I think about my childhood education and just how rigid and how sort of brutal it was, really, as a sort of child of a Catholic primary school and the Christian Brothers education, where there wasn't much deviating from a fairly rigid and orthodox approach to education. If you had any development issues, what a

0: back on now, kids that I went to school with who might have had ADHD or might have been on the autism spectrum but weren't diagnosed, because diagnosis of autism in the 70s and 80s was extremely rare, they were just left to their own devices and had to fend for themselves. So I can definitely identify people I think might have been living with those conditions now. And I think we can all do that. But school just wasn't built to deal with any of those issues, Steve.
1: No, it was a bit different, but I think it personally, I feel it's increased. I feel like I went to a boarding school and we all had food, the same foods. We all ate everything the same, and it didn't seem like now everyone's eating lots of different things. There's different kids eating all sorts of things, whether that's affecting it or not, who knows. But we never had teacher aides. We never had teacher aides.
0: Yep.
1: Now I think they'd need 5 or 6 or 7 teacher aides per class to cope for the numbers of people that need that attention, because one teacher obviously can't support half a class that needs extra support. So, and every class seems to be like that these days, where certainly wasn't like that back when we were through school. It was very limited. There we might have been a couple here and there that might have needed some, but
0: yeah, it was a little bit sink or swim. Good on you, Steve. Safe driving out there, mate.
1: Cheers, mate. Thanks, mate. Good morning.
0: 1-300-800-222 ABC Radio Overnights. Francis in for Trevor this morning, and Dave's in Innisfail. He's also out on the roads. G'day, Dave.
2: G'day, mate. Yeah, I'm just about to do my pre-start and head off. How are you?
0: I'm well. What are you doing this morning? What sort of work are you doing?
2: Just cart for local fertiliser and stuff for local farmers, just Innisfail to Townsville and Cairns and Tablelands. Yeah.
0: Excellent. Not classified as just doing it. It's vital work. We don't eat unless you do that. Thank you very much, Dave.
2: It's getting a bit tough these days at the moment.
0: But, So do you want to talk about school grading, the idea that maybe we need a more sophisticated approach to it, or are we just overthinking this?
2: Well, so a good example of what I was thinking, I was married for 20 years, and when I got married to my wife, she was considered dyslexic. She'd gone through the school system and flew under the radar and had struggled, but it just sort of got left behind because she wasn't a high achiever.
0: Yep.
2: And she's now actually an award-winning special needs teacher's aide at a local school. And she used to insist that schools aren't structured for the different learning styles of the kids. Like, some kids learn really well through theory, some kids learn practical, some kids learn by watching and doing.
0: Yeah.
2: And different schools, or schools, she always said, should have been broken up into different sections for those kids to be able to learn the different styles. And I was a scout leader for a long time. And when kids came into our group, the first thing you did was trying to work out how those kids learn. Some kids, when you taught them about camping and knots and stuff, you gave them a book to take home to read. Some kids, you took them out when you went camping and took a lot of extra time showing them how the other kids did it. And some kids just sat back in their own accord and watched themselves and worked it out. And most of them sort of picked it up.
0: Yep.
2: And I really did. I've got two kids, both of them on the ADHD spectrum, and they were very lucky. They had a mother that understood what was going on, and they excelled pretty well. My daughter actually skipped a year of school, and she excelled very well. And I do believe a lot of it was that it was picked up early by their mother, how the kids had a different learning style, so she nurtured that. And otherwise, they would have been just left behind in the system. They were too hard basket.
0: Yeah, and I think, Dave, there were sort of wider issues around education expectations. So there was a period, particularly in the last couple of decades, where the idea that what you needed for a successful education was to go and get a university education.
2: Right.
0: And it became the standard expectation of nearly every student. So we had this cohort of other students in the population who are good with their eyes and hands, who make stuff. But because we'd sort of walked away from a manufacturing base and we didn't value making things anymore, that wasn't encouraged in the education system. So our tech schools disappeared. And that finally, I think we're finally seeing some states bring back technical colleges now to accommodate those people who learn differently, who learn from, using their hands or making things, or have a different approach, a different sensibility, a different intelligence, and have plenty to contribute if they're given the opportunity.
2: That's right. Well, nearly all my mates in the transport industry, we've all got something in common. We spend our days at school looking out the window, getting in trouble by the teacher. And then you get the tradies, most of the

0: tradies, they're the kids that were into sports, practical things like doing that sort of stuff. And then you've got the kids that sat in the libraries, were happy to do the theories, and they're the ones that tended to go on and excel at universities. And I just don't understand myself how the education system hasn't picked that up and been able to separate it. I think that whether the grading system's irrelevant when you talk about that the kids just don't fit the system.
1: Yep.
0: You know? Yeah.
1: Good conversation to have, mate. Thank you for sharing some of your thoughts with us.
0: That's no worries. Thanks, mate. Have a good day. Eh?
1: Have a good day on the road for yourself too, Dave, there in Innisfail, Queensland, talking to us here on the open line. Thank you for all your calls and your messages. This one from Tom and Whittlesey. Good morning, Francis. I love learning, as do most people. However, the school system supports academic kids over plotters. We should always keep in mind that nothing beats the school of hard knocks. Life and the workplace for learning. Learning can be enjoyed and beneficial all throughout life, not just the school environment. And that is so true. We never stop learning as long as we don't want to stop learning. Thanks for all your messages, and we'll do it again tomorrow with Ashwin, I'm sure, here on ABC Radio Overnights.
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1: So what kind of driver are you? Are you a calm, compassionate driver, always thinking of the car behind you, the car in front of you, and the car who's doing that illegal U-turn that inside you want to scream, but you know it's best not to? If you are that person, we need more of you. We're going to catch up with Dr. Amanda Stevens in a moment, Senior Research Fellow at Monash University and Accident Research Centre, to talk about that kind of driving, and talk about the driving that we need to start to get better at, and that is to be much more calm on the roads and to behave in a way that looks after each other. She's going to talk to us about her research during National Road Safety Week, which is this week, about how we can get better on the roads and make sure that our behaviour is the sort of behaviour that allows us all to get to where we need to be safely.
4: It started with a kiss.

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0: So what sort of driver are you? You can call us. It's a confessional. Just own it. Like Mick, my producer, my good friend here, has just admitted that he's a commentator driver. Every car in front of him will get a, oh, come on, granddad, move over. Oh, look at you, slowing down in the right lane. And now he's stopped it because his children are starting to do it in the back seat. And he realises that they sound like him. So what are you like out there? Be honest about yourself. I mean, I've now learnt not to because I saw a road rage incident about 3 years ago. Oh, it had nothing to do with me, but I was approximate to it. And it was so ugly. It was really, really horrible. And I thought, that's the consequence of someone going too far in the car and yelling and shouting and then someone taking it to the next level. And, it's not great. So in National Road Safety Week, which is this week, 17th, 24th of May, it's an annual initiative on Australia's roads to try to improve road safety. And we are the keys to that as the drivers that are out there. What are we like on the road? Give us a call, 1300 800 222, or SMS 0437 774 774. We are being joined this morning by Dr. Amanda Stephen, Senior Research Fellow at Monash Uni Accident Research Centre, to talk about emotional driving, aggressive driving. First, to try to understand why we do it, because we often behave in a car in a way that we would never behave outside the safety or the cocoon of our vehicle. So what's going on? And then just as importantly, how can we change it? Dr. Stevens, welcome. How are you? Welcome to Overnights. I mean, it is that weird dichotomy that the people who might be otherwise mild-mannered and polite and very caring get behind the wheel and something changes. What is going on?
2: No, you're absolutely right. And I think we probably all know someone like that, where we say, oh, they're lovely, they never get upset, but they get in the car and they get really angry and really frustrated quite easily. It's very common. What usually happens is the car changes our identity in some way. It sort of depersonalizes us and we lose that one-on-one interaction that we normally have. You know, I often say if we're in a line at the grocery store and someone cuts in front of us, we're probably not going to tut at them. But when we're in the car and someone cuts in front of us, it changes the dynamic.
0: Is it because we feel territorial about the car?
2: I think there's a huge element of depersonalization. It's often hard to make eye contact with another driver, and sometimes other drivers won't look at you as well. You know, how often you're trying to, you know, merge in front and you look at someone and they're deliberately looking away to not let you in. So there's a big element of depersonalization. And there's also an element of, we have our goals when we're in the car. You know, it's either we want to be safe, we want to get where we're going on time. So there's a lot of thinking about our specific role in the road system and what we're trying to do. And often we forget what other drivers are doing and we forget to work as a team.
0: I mean, you work in this area about the consequences of all of that and how that can translate into from, you know, an aggressive act or people losing concentration or being angry and impulsive, and the consequences are significant, aren't they?

0: They really are. There's some great research that's come out of the US actually with using cameras in vehicles, and they've been able to show that the odds of being involved in a crash are tenfold simply when drivers look angry compared to when they're not. And I think that's because when we're angry, it changes what we look at in the road, it changes how we perceive other people, and it changes what we do. And that's when people become a little bit more aggressive and they use the car in a risky way. So simply being annoyed can increase our risk of crash. When we start to act on that, you're looking at up to 35 times the odds of crash, depending on what you're doing. So there's significant risk when you start acting aggressively and using the car in aggressive ways.
1: Is there a sense that this is more prevalent than ever before, or are we just more aware of it now?
0: I love that question. And most people we speak to definitely think that people are being more discourteous, more impatient, and more aggressive on the roads. If you ask drivers, though, and they say, well, are you getting more aggressive? Most people will say they're not. So there's definitely a perception that people are more aggressive out there, particularly now we're sort of more back on the roads as well. But we're also talking about it more. Aligned with that, we're getting some dash cam footage and people are bringing aggressive driving into the conversation. So I think, Francis, it's probably a little bit of both.
1: Dr. Amanda Stevens is with us, Senior Research Fellow at Monash Uni in Melbourne, the Accident Research Centre. It is the week where we focus on National Road Safety Week, and we're talking about aggressive and emotional driving. And we want to hear from you because I know there are a lot of professional drivers, Dr. Stevens, who are listening at this time, who make a living out of driving. So it's their workplace. The roads are their workplace. So they see everything, really. I'd love to hear from them whether they feel that aggressive driving is on the increase and how they manage that for themselves as well. Because, you know, if you're out there all the time, you'd have many challenging moments, and it's not good for your mental health or your emotional health to be reacting to it all the time. So I'd love to know their strategies about how you do it, how you remain calm, how you be a good driver, and what your boundaries are. Give us a call, 1300 800 222, 1300 800 222. Bill is in Flemington in Melbourne this morning with his first call on this. G'day, Bill.
2: G'day, Francis and Amanda. Yes, I just retired as a truck driver couple of years ago, Francis, but my biggest bugbear was trying to leave a safe distance in a truck and people would cut in on you, on people tailgating. I just think, and that's why there's so many accidents on the freeway. You know, people don't leave a safe distance in front of their vehicle.
1: So can I just ask, Bill, as a former truck driver, is that just people who haven't been trained how to do it, or is it just that, because if you've got any sense of your safety, you want to leave some braking distance to protect you and the person in front of you. But is it people just unaware of that, or what's your sense of that?
2: Yeah, especially in a truck, you can't stop, you know, and I have seen truck drivers tailgating people, which one day I was on the freeway, actually, on the Western Ring Road, and luckily, you know, when I learned, I always learned to look ahead, you know, and a lot of people look in front of them, you know, and all the traffic had stopped on the freeway. This truck was tailgating this car. Now, if I hadn't have been watching, all right, so I backed right off, and then he had to cut in front of me and smoked the whole thing up. And if I wouldn't have given him that bit of room, he would have run over the car in front of him, you know?
1: Yeah, terrifying to think about. Look, thank you, Bill. Thanks for your call. Dr. Stevens, it is that thing, isn't it also about just awareness about the consequence? I think in the car, people forget about consequence for a while. They feel like they're in control of their own environment and they don't think about the consequence of their acts.
0: Yeah, absolutely. And Bill, this is something that we hear a lot. I've spoken to a lot of professional drivers, particularly people driving a truck, and there's that frustration that they genuinely feel some drivers don't understand the dynamics of driving a truck as well, what's involved in braking, what's involved using the gears as well. So I think sometimes there is a lack of awareness. And particularly, again, when you're in your own vehicle and perhaps not thinking about the other vehicles around you.
1: Let's go to Carnarvon in West Australia, where to get anywhere you have to do a hell of a lot of driving. Hello, Malcolm.
3: Hello. I was in Houston in America.
1: Yep.
3: We were going to pick up a big camper van, me and my sister and her friend. And this guy that took us to the camper van place, he turned around and he said to us, now, I'll give you one tip and one tip only. If you don't want to cause anger on the road, travel in the centre lane so they can overtake you and overtake you, and you will not anger one person in America. And I've done that in Australia, and it's exactly the same here. You don't anger no one.
1: So if you, often in this country, we don't have three lanes. So if you just stay in the left lane and do the speed limit and just mind your own business, you're usually pretty good.
3: Where there's two lanes, yes, stay on the inside lane and just let them overtake, mate. Just be more polite.
1: Yep, fair enough. It's a simple philosophy, and I'm glad you're able to bring it to us here on ABC Overnights. It is that thing about defensive driving too, isn't it, Dr. Stevens? Just assuming that if you drive, assuming that you're trying to avoid confrontation or a crash, then you'll make better decisions.
0: Absolutely. And what we know as well is that having people drive in the right lane or perceived the faster lane is one thing that people get quite angry about when they feel drivers aren't going at the speed they want them to. So there's also a road etiquette. So it's great to know the unofficial and the official road etiquettes too, which sometimes people can get provoked by. So 100% the defensive driving is a good way to go.
1: And I make a point of, you know, acknowledging every overtake or every merge, because I just think it's polite and just adds to some good karma on the road. And try not to take offence when someone doesn't. That's the other thing. You can't be sanctimonious and go, look, I acknowledge people with a hand and a wave, and then get a bit shirty because someone does it and doesn't do that for you. It's just self-defeating. Let's go to Phil on the road. G'day, Phil.
4: G'day. How you going, mate?
1: I'm not too bad. Are you a professional driver?
4: Yes, I am. Yeah, I'm heading down to Adelaide at this present point in time.
1: What's your assessment of what it's like out there at the moment for professional drivers in particular?
4: I think our biggest problem is we have people that will tailgate. A lot of us drivers will flash our brake lights to sort of say, hey, back off a bit, you know. The other one is a lot of our biggest problem out on the road is not only people cutting us off, but people going under the speed limit. Last week, coming back from Adelaide, I had this person just obviously didn't like truckies at all. They were doing 30 k's under the speed limit, and I normally just give them a quick flash on the high beams, and really, it's like they just don't have a brain in their head. They like really getting into truck drivers. And the problem with today's drivers is everybody's in a hurry to get from point A to point B. And if they sat back, relaxed a lot, and just took it, you know, traffic is traffic. You've got to get used to it. I come from New Zealand, and I've never had driven in traffic like this. And my first instinct is just take your time, you know. Let them go by if they want to go by. If they want to be idiots, let them be idiots.
1: Good on you, Phil. It is a good point too. And that's that sort of Zen thing, Dr. Stevens, as well, is that you see people overtaking in heavy traffic, like trying to get one car ahead. But it's almost like that philosophical position. There's always going to be another car in front of you. There's always going to be another car to overtake. You cannot overtake your way to a quicker finish to wherever you're going.
0: Absolutely. And I think, Phil, that was a really great point too, is one of the strategies that we often suggest to people who say, look, I do tend to get a bit angry or a bit aggressive when I'm on the road, is, well, how can you create a space for yourself, or how can you set yourself up so you're not? So for some people who find time pressure is an issue and they're always in a hurry, we say, well, perhaps leave earlier or plan your journey so that you're trying to avoid those traffic areas, particularly if that's where you might find you're getting a little bit aggressive or you're doing a lot of that dangerous overtaking.
1: Dr. Amanda Stevens is with us from Monash Uni, Senior Research Fellow at the Accident Research Centre during National Road Safety Week. And we're talking about safer driving, emotional driving, people who drive at heightened emotion and express themselves in a way that's probably negative and has consequences. And we've got Pete on the road in Southport this morning. He's joining us as our next caller on this. G'day, Pete. How are you?
5: Yeah, good, thanks.
1: What's your insider here?
5: Yeah, look, my side here, it's a two-pronged one, I think, because I noticed back in the 50s and the 60s and 70s, before that era there, was very polite on the roads here. Once we started to accept the drug culture and the corporate culture too, the politician culture, that the drugs came into it, drug usage is one of the worst road rage ones, and also where the politicians and the corporations stress people out in their everyday life. I think that's the two worst ones in my opinion.
1: So you reckon people are getting into their cars angry already?
5: That's right, yeah, everyone. You just got to see what the politics at the moment is in Australia, and you see how people are feeling and how the rage comes out everywhere, all different sides.
1: Yeah, fair enough. It's it can get quite angry and quite aggressive out there, no doubt about it. Dr. Stevens, the consequences also, Pete, thanks for your call. The consequences also for doing it, not just for you, is it's because, as we know from, we've got other people in the car, younger kids, for instance, and they're watching you and how you drive, and you're setting them up for failure as well.
0: Yeah, absolutely. And I think there's a really great point by Pete that you do drive as you feel. So, you know, we often think, look, we get in the car and, you know, everything, that all our stresses that are going on in our life stay at the car door. We get in and, you know, we return to this state of normal and we drive off. And for most of us, that's not the case. So whatever's going on in our life travels with us in the car. And it's really good to think about that when you do have passengers who are young kids, because there's a lot of research out there to show that children do model their parents' driving behaviour and their parents' driving attitudes. So if you think, you know, kids don't learn to drive till they're, you know, 15 to or older. That's a long apprenticeship to be watching someone drive and to be picking up all of those habits. So it can be a really good idea just to have that in mind when you're driving, to be the driver that you want your kids to be, because they're going to pick that up from you.
1: 1-300-800-222 is the number to call, or 0437-774-774 with your text messages. This text message from Christine in Adelaide: I was taught that you need to leave 3.5 seconds between yourself and the car in front of you to give yourself a good braking distance. That's a fairly good approach to things, wouldn't you say, Amanda?
0: Yes, absolutely. Absolutely. And having those little strategies that work well for yourself too, I think is fantastic. So, you know, telling yourself that's what I'm going to do when I'm in traffic, so I avoid any, you know, unintentional tailgating as well.
1: Let's head to Shell Harbour and say g'day to Brendan the Garbo. Hey, Brendan, how are you going?
6: Not too bad. Just starting to run.
1: Are you, really? Or are you out there picking up the bins this morning?
6: Yeah, I'm just on the freeway at the moment, heading there to where I pick up, so it's not a bad little start to the day.
1: Well, you'd see a lot of driving, both good and bad, so what can you tell us?
6: Look, I've got probably 100 different stories I can tell you, but I've got 2 points to make. One is there seems to be an inverse relationship between the skill level of driving and the emotive nature of driving. So the less skill they have, the more they seem to be aggressive in the way they go about it. And I think that comes to a lot of the points that you were making about not maybe having the best of examples growing up, and then they've carried that over into their own driving careers. But the other one that I'd like to point out, because I do a lot of long-haul stuff, is a point that was made in a YouTube video by Rory McDonald a few years back that I thought was brilliant, and it talks about the law of diminishing returns when it comes to speeding, and the fact that you get from A to B a hell of a lot faster if you travel 60 kilometres an hour instead of 30 kilometres an hour. You get a hell of a lot faster if you travel at 90 instead of 60, although not as quick as you might think. But the amount of time that you make up by travelling at 110 kilometres rather than 100 kilometres is virtually none at all. Unless you're travelling for 8 or 9 hours, you're talking about a few minutes. And yet people will go out of their way to try and do that extra 2 or 3 or 4 kilometres an hour and jump around lanes and, oh, they think they're making great time. They may be making up 10 or 15 seconds over the space of a normal journey. And yet the risks that they'll take in order to make those minuscule gains are just insane.
1: Yeah, and the other side of that, isn't it, Brendan, the pure physics of speeding, even at that increased speed, diminishes your brake time reaction to avoid terrible consequences.
6: That's your increasing risk, tiny return.
1: Yeah. Thanks, mate. Have a good shift today.
6: Thanks, guys.
1: Brendan out there, the Garbo, Shell Harbour, talking to us. Dr. Amanda Stevens, Senior Research Fellow at Monash Uni at the Accident Research Centre, is with us as part of National Road Safety Week. We're talking to you about safe driving, emotional driving, and we've got plenty of calls, and we'll get back to your calls in a moment. Give us a shout if you want to join in, 1-300-800-222.
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8: ABC Perth.
1: Francis Leach here filling in for Trev on overnights. And Peter's in Ingleburn in New South Wales. Good morning.
8: Good morning. Yeah, look, something that I've noticed since I retired, I used to have to drive over, look up my only mum. Anyway, and

0: It's quite noticeable how unbelievably fast and aggressive the drivers are. I've been getting up early a lot lately, around, like peak hour time. I'm talking about 6, 6:30, 7 o'clock, compared to later in the morning or early afternoon. So say from 9:30, 9:15, 9:30 to about 1:30, quarter to 2, everybody is just drives nice and peaceful, generally, and relaxed. But
1: so you're saying that there's a sort of workflow traffic, Peter, maybe at that time?
0: Oh my gosh. And what I've noticed the last few years since the introduction of these SUVs and like your Ford Rangers, Toyota Hilux and that, the drivers that drive those, oh my gosh, they just try and intimidate people so much, it is unbelievable.
1: Yeah, it's a good point, isn't it?
0: Very noticeable.
1: Let's talk to Dr.
0: They
1: Stevens
0: are so
1: about
0: aggressive.
1: We'll talk to Dr. Stevens about that. Is there any research, Amanda, into the size of cars and people buying bigger vehicles thinking they're safer? And in buying a bigger vehicle thinking they're safer, they behave in a way that means that they're not as careful as drivers because they think, they've paid for a car that's going to do the protecting for them?
2: That's a really good question, Francis. And I don't know of any research that's directly compared driving attitudes with the type of cars that people drive. But I do know when we speak to people, they do feel there are certain types of cars and bigger cars that they feel more intimidated by and also feel perhaps a little bit more aggressive.
1: There's also the
2: cars
1: cost,
2: are,
1: yeah, the other
2: they're
1: side of
2: definitely
1: that
2: are, getting bigger.
1: Yeah, and the other side of that is harder to drive because you don't. One of the smart ways to drive is if you say, for instance, if you're taking a right-hand turn at a traffic light in an urban environment, you can look through the car window of the car in front of you to see whether there's going to be oncoming traffic or what the traffic is coming forward. But if you're behind a big vehicle that takes up the entire lane, you've got no line of sight around anything. So it really does. That probably adds to the levels of frustration and people feeling like they don't know what's next in their driving experience on the day.
2: Absolutely.
1: Let's speak with Kirk on the Sunshine Coast. Hello, Kirk.
3: Morning, Francis. Morning, Amanda. I commute 250k a day as a round trip to work.
1: That's hard work.
3: That's 5 hours of my day gone before you even get anywhere. And I'm in southeast Queensland where we aren't really great with infrastructure. The problems we've got here is that I don't feel like there's enough driver training, which leads to anger and frustration. People sit in the right lane, people don't do the right speed, they sit under or they sit over, they tailgate. And the biggest problem we have is there's not enough police presence on the road. The only time you see it is around public holidays and school holidays, where there should be a better presence because people will actually think their actions through more carefully if they see a police car or a police bike beside them in the traffic.
1: Fair enough. Thank you, Kirk. We'll move through a few calls because we're running up to the news soon. G'day, Mark. How are you?
4: Lift your foot. Back off a bit. Make it easy for him.
1: Hello, Mark.
4: Oh, hi. How are you going?
1: I'm good. Welcome to ABC Radio Overnights. What's your driving experience been like?
4: Oh, well, yeah, I'm road train driver out in the Territory, so I can't explain about city driving much, but I don't know, one of my biggest... I get frustrated and angry myself. I don't know. It's just about headlights. Like, we're on the open road. And you need to be seen. People don't realise it. You can have your headlights on all day and people don't have them on at dusk, but it helps you distinguish distance. We're in, people trying to overtake a road train and there's a car coming at you at 120 and they don't have their lights on. It's hard for the person overtaking. And I don't know, it's a simple task. You turn a switch, people put their parkers on. It's called a parker. So you park, not for out on the road to be seen. I don't know. That's just one of the things that frustrates me as a driver.
1: And a really simple fix to give, as you said, Mark, to give people a sense of their distance coming towards you and being able to be seen so you can make good choices when you're driving. Safe driving out there this morning, my friend.
4: Yep, no worries. Thank you.
1: 1-300-800-222 is the number. Corey is in Devonport. Oh, beautiful Devonport on the north coast of Tasmania. Hello, Corey.
5: Yeah, good morning. Good morning. How are we?
1: Where are you driving off to today?
5: I'm working actually this morning, so I've got a local bread run.
1: Where, are you out to Ulverston or where are you going?
5: Oh, Devonport.
1: Yep, nice.
5: I have the contract that I drive around and deliver all the bread in the morning, so no one gets a sandwich without me. So.
1: The sandwich man.
5: Hey, okay, Mr. Buns, but
1: excellent.
5: I just made that up.
1: No, I like it. I think you should run with that today.
5: I'll get it on my T-shirt so that way

0: Yeah, so I've been to Vietnam and recently Bali and Cambodia. Oh, Cambodia. Just one near Vietnam. Cambodia, yeah.
1: Yep.
0: And I just find over there, like, they'll literally just weave through each other. But there's no aggression.
1: So it's chaotic but not aggressive. There's a difference, huh?
0: Yeah, yeah. And I think over here, one of your earlier callers was right. Like, we live in a society where

0: you know, compared to places like Bali, where they just, they're a Bali time over there. So if they get there, they don't care. And yeah, and the other thing I also thought I'd just mention was, someone told me the other day, was that when you go to the shopping centre or some places, choose to go in the biggest lane. Like, sometimes, you know, you're trying to get the, but just teach yourself patience, choose to go in the biggest lane. Choose those times in life where they slows you down so you can learn to relax.
1: And that's a really good point, Corey. Like, you can train. Thanks for your call, and thank you for the sandwiches. The people of Devonport are grateful.
0: Excellent. All right, well, you have a good morning. Thank you.
1: That's a really good point. Like, Amanda, really taking the time, if you want to do it, to train yourself to behave differently in your car.
2: Yeah, absolutely. And changing your mindset about driving as well. Often we see driving as, you know, something that we have to do. It gets us from point A to point B, or it's what we do for our work. But changing your mindset and trying to make that an enjoyable part of the day and protecting that part of the day, I think that can be really helpful too.
1: Let's speak with Nathan now on ABC Radio Overnights. Good morning, Nathan.
3: Morning, Francis. How are you?
1: Are you out on the road this morning?
3: I just arrived at work. So Amanda, just finishing up from that chat from Devonport, is just kind of what I want to say, is that I've found personally is, if you not make the driving part of it sort of the main part of your experience, like listening to podcasts or just listening to talkback radio, I find just gets you engaged in something else, and you're less likely to be stressed about a slight hold up, because you're kind of, your main focus is, you know, the discussions that are going on around you.
1: That's a good point. So reframe what your drive's about. A bit of me time to listen to a few podcasts you want to get through.
3: Yep, pretty much. That helps me.
1: Well, good on you, Nathan. Thanks for that. Let's speak with Steve on the road as well. Another truckie, he's out there working this morning. Hi, Steve.
4: How you going, matey?
1: What's your experience of it?
4: What I see is, you get these learners out on this on a freeway. They're just sitting there driving the car, but if you put them in the back streets where they should be learning, they should cut the times down on the freeway. Put them in the back streets so they can learn how to drive a car and control themselves with driving the car. Then bring them out onto the highway and see what the difference is there.
1: Good on you, Steve. Thanks for that. And thanks to everybody who's called up. And Dr. Stevens, thank you for being with us this morning. It's an important conversation that we need to continue to have because all of us in one way or another are affected by bad driving on our roads.
2: No, thanks for having me. And thanks for, I really enjoyed hearing everyone's stories about road rage. Thank you very much.
1: Thanks, Dr. Amanda Stevens there, Senior Research Fellow, Monash University Accident Research Centre, as part of National Road Safety Week here on ABC Radio Overnights. Francis here for Trevor, coming up after the latest ABC News. Kate Mead is back with us, ABC reporter. She's going to look at the news of the day, including states mobilising to deal with a diphtheria outbreak. I thought we dealt with that. That was the vaccines. What's going on? Kate's going to tell us all about it after the news.
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6: ABC News with David Rollins. Several European countries have joined Australia in demanding answers after Israel's far-right National Security Minister filmed himself taunting detained activists from a Gaza-bound flotilla. Nick Parmeter has the latest on this story.
7: The video, posted with the caption, "Welcome to Israel," shows activists forced to kneel on the ground with their hands zip-tied behind their backs while the Israeli national anthem is played over loudspeakers. Itamar Ben-Gvir can be heard taunting them. 11 Australians are believed to be among those detained, with Foreign Minister Penny Wong describing the video as shocking and unacceptable. A growing number of other countries have demanded answers, including France, Italy, the United Kingdom and the Netherlands. The global Samud flotilla has repeatedly denied claims by the Israeli government that their mission aids Hamas.
6: Former Cuban President Raul Castro has been indicted in the United States on murder charges North America Coral.

0: Correspondent Cayman Gock reports.
1: The US government has indicted former Cuban President Raul Castro on charges of conspiracy to kill US nationals over a deadly strike on two planes in 1996. The Department of Justice alleges Castro was integral in ordering the aircraft be shot down, killing four people. It's a major escalation in the US pressure campaign against the Cuban communist government. President Donald Trump has warned Cuba is next after the US deposed Venezuelan leader Nicolas Maduro in a brazen raid in January. Cuba has warned any military action against the island would lead to a bloodbath. Cayman Gock, ABC News, Washington.
0: Meantime, US President Donald Trump has again suggested he may elect to order renewed strikes against Iran. His comments come after Iran's parliament speaker, Mohammad Bakir Khalibaf, said that obvious and hidden moves by the enemy show that they're seeking a new round of fighting. Iran's top negotiator also says the ceasefire has been used as an opportunity for Tehran to rebuild its military. President Trump has also repeated his regularly made claim that Iran are desperate to make a deal to end the war.
2: They want to make a deal so badly, we'll see what happens. But we hit them very hard, but we may have to hit them even harder, but maybe not. But we're not going to let Iran have a nuclear weapon and blow up the entire Middle East, Israel, the entire Middle East.
0: Britain's Defence Ministry says two Russian warplanes came dangerously close to an RAF spy plane on NATO's eastern flank last month. The BBC's Frank Gardner has the details.
3: Dangerous and unacceptable is how the MOD has described what happened over the Black Sea last month. Revealing the details today, it said two Russian fighter jets, an Su-35 and Su-27, repeatedly intercepted an unarmed RAF surveillance aircraft as it carried out a routine mission, monitoring NATO's eastern flank. One of the Russian aircraft flew so close it triggered emergency systems on board, including disabling the autopilot. The other aircraft made six passes in front of the British plane, coming as close as 6 metres from its nose cone. Britain has issued a formal protest, known as a démarche, to the Russian embassy.
0: Former Northern Territory child protection workers say proposed reforms following the death of Kumanjai Little Baby could weaken protections for Aboriginal children. The NT government announced reforms after scrutiny intensified over the child protection system and the handling of notifications involving the five-year-old girl. Former child protection worker and kinship carer Peter Lee Cole-Manillis says the amendments would only perpetuate stereotypes against Aboriginal people.
4: It almost suggests that Aboriginal people can't be safe carers. It is a principle that's universally recognised across Australia and through the United Nations, and the NT once again wants to separate themselves from everyone else and do something that's just more harmful and shows they have not learned anything.
0: Researchers say new geothermal technology could unlock a major new source of renewable energy in Australia, despite a lack of volcanic activity. Unlike wind and solar, geothermal energy can provide constant power around the clock. Scientists say advanced drilling technology now makes it possible to access much hotter underground rock formations deep beneath parts of Australia. University of Tasmania geoscientist Juan Carlos Alfonso says the country has significant untapped geothermal potential.
5: This matters for Australia because although we do not have widespread volcanic geothermal systems in the classic sense, we do have areas with very high temperature anomalies at the right depths, particularly in the first 4 to 8 kilometres.
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0: Past five. It's 25 to five in South Australia and the Northern Territory, and 3:05 in the West. Francis here for Trevor. Coming up soon, Kate Mead, ABC reporter, will be with us with the news of the day. It helps set up your day for you, including some disturbing news about diphtheria becoming an issue again in our community. One of those diseases we thought was on the verge of eradication, with the control of the spread of disease through long and extensive vaccination programs that have gone through generations. But it seems that that's been challenged by people's behaviour, and the disease is making a comeback, which is not good news. Scott Hamilton, though, is going to talk to us about business and finance before we catch up with Kate, and he's on the line now this morning with us on ABC Radio Overnight. Hello, Scott. How are you?
1: Yeah, well, Francis, yourself?
0: Not too bad. Hey, the markets have been a roller coaster for a couple of weeks, so it's always a bit of a lucky dip, but where do we start today?
1: Look, it's all green, green skies. It's all up and up at the moment. But look, Francis, we know the chip maker NVIDIA was reporting its first quarter financial results, in fact, just under an hour to 6 a.m. Australian Eastern Standard Time. And as we know, NVIDIA is the world leader in artificial intelligence computing. In fact, it's American multinational tech company headquartered in California in Santa Clara. And the shares, we know, have been trading from around that $222 to $224 US a share. And with its recent high, it was only last Thursday at $236.54 US a share. Now, that was over the past month an increase over 10%, in fact, up 10.88%. Now, NVIDIA's capitalization market cap, well, it currently sits at $5.42 trillion US, making it the number one in terms of value in a company in the world.
0: Now, wow.
1: It's quite phenomenal. But expectation there is revenue for the first quarter period, it looks to be around about $79.2 billion US. Now, that looks to be an increase on the fourth quarter, its last reporting period, when there was a revenue of $68.1 billion. So, look, certainly there's high expectations of a positive result there. US financial markets, they certainly are seeing that at the moment. If I look at across the board there, S&P 500 up, NASDAQ, New York Stock Exchange all up. The Dow Jones, well, that's currently up 608 points, or up 1.23% at 49,973 points. So certainly it's going to be an interesting conversation post their release, as I said, at 6 a.m., so not too long.

0: Europe was up, the FTSE 100 in the UK, up 101 points, or up just under 1% to 10,432 points. The Aussie dollar, well, it's had a good night. It's been up on most of the crosses, up against the US dollar at 71.52 cents to the US dollar and $1.21 to the New Zealand dollar. Oil slipped down $6.31 to $97.84 US a barrel. There are some preliminary talks saying that they may be looking to opening up a little bit more of the Strait of Hormuz, so we'll certainly see where that takes us going forward. Gold was up $25.40 to $4,536.60 US an ounce. And in terms of data releases today, Francis, here in Australia, we're certainly looking to the labour force data for April. Now, financial markets are expecting no change. As we know, the unemployment rate currently sits at 4.3%. But certainly some data that the RBA, the Reserve Bank of Australia, will be watching very, very closely. And as we know, with the cash rate has been moved up to 4.35%. So that's one that we'll be watching, as I said, post the 6 a.m. From NVIDIA. We'll be straight into Labour Force a little bit later this morning.
1: Thanks, Scott. Scott Hamilton there, business and finance commentator, with a look at the markets on this Thursday morning.
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1: Welcome to your Thursday. Kate Mead, ABC reporter, is with us to have a look at the news of the day as it's shaping up. Morning, Kate.
7: Good morning, Francis.
1: How are you today?
7: Oh, I'm good. Skipping the step, ready to go. Let's do it. Well, now I'll take you back down for a moment. Diphtheria is what is going to be in your news today, on your televisions, on your radio, on your social media, everywhere. 222 cases we are currently at around Australia. This is about 40 more than the total number of last year. These cases are coming right across Australia, but primarily out of the Northern Territory, also Western Australia, South Australia and Queensland. Now, on Tuesday, the Federal Health and Ageing Minister, Mark Butler, said there's no question this is serious. Diphtheria is something many Australians thought belonged in another era. That's me. I thought we were done with this. But the numbers are that 93% of Australian five-year-olds have now received all their recommended doses of diphtheria. So now the states are mobilising to go, okay, well, how do we contain this? How do we get on top of it? And we'll be waiting to see what those next steps are in terms of supporting those communities where those outbreaks are happening.
1: So I guess it's those communities where the herd immunity hasn't quite been achieved because of people not getting their vaccines. And that's a sort of a growing issue post the COVID experience, where people are either wary of vaccines, frightened of them, or just sceptical about their value. So this is the consequence of that.
7: And it will be in your news today. It will be something that people are talking about. And, you know, we look back, I think we are in an era, other than COVID, you know, we've kind of been in this beautiful sweet spot for so long. You know, it was the 1926 to 1935 when diphtheria really wiped out so many children. Like, we're talking 4,000 plus children were lost to this.
1: Serious disease.
7: Yeah, and so then the vaccination come along and it was like, no child will die unnecessarily because we have this. But here we are today, and now we look at those next steps.
1: Well, we should talk to people. 1-300-800-222. Have you had any issues getting your kids vaccinated? Do you feel like it's an issue? Because it obviously we need to talk about it, because if people are not getting their vaccinations, there's got to be a reason why. And all the hard work in virtually eliminating these diseases, they're never fully gone away, because as we see, they can make a comeback. And we've seen this in the United States with chickenpox outbreaks in various communities in the last 3 or 4 years as well, which have been, you know, extremely damaging for usually poorer communities or lower socioeconomic communities as well. So, you know, if we don't take care of it, it will get us.
7: They need to be available to everyone easily, not, oh, you need to drive an hour to have it, or, you know, bring people in, assist, help with the education, all of these things.
1: Steph is telling us on the SMS here, Kate, that adults can look for a booster at the age of 50 as well.
7: I wasn't aware of that. Mm. I was wondering about that, because it's similar to the with the chickenpox as well. You were talking about that before. It turns much more serious when you're an adult.
1: You do not want to get that as a grown-up.
7: Yeah, so anyway, we'll be watching with that today.
1: Now, international

0: Well, cybersecurity, we've got that on the radar too.
1: Kind of loving this a little bit. Normally, when we think about hackers, we're thinking about people in hoodies in a dark, deep, dark, dark basement somewhere, busy trying to get all our information. This is a little bit different. This is an international competition. It's happening in Queensland at the moment. And hackers are now highly regarded and sought after by companies. So why do we need them? Well, we need them to outsmart the hackers that are trying to do bad things. So these are the hackers for good, I guess.
0: So they stress test our systems.
1: They stress test the systems. I mean, I think I'm curious to have a look at this today. I keep thinking, have they got computers in front of them? Have they got iPhones? Are they building links? How are they sending it out? What's the new way that we could potentially be scammed? What is the structure that is being built that will protect companies? We think about banks. We think about anywhere that you trade information or store information, like hospitals and things like that. They've got to keep building.

0: I mean, like the Big Bash League, you know, we can turn it into 2020 hacking.
1: Yeah, this could be it. And then the way they really attest it is people like you walk in, and if we get scammed or done, well, will they know on their job?
0: We could be the mark.
1: Yeah. Well, we're the low mark. Well, maybe I am, maybe not you.
0: No, but yeah. In all seriousness, it's really, really important because, as you said, we rely on those systems so much, and we kind of take it for granted, right? We go to the bank, you do your online banking, it's just there in an app. You don't think about the fact that there's this technology that underpins it, which can be vulnerable, and if it goes pear-shaped, we're in trouble.
1: And it's more than that. We demand it now as consumers. If you are thinking about that bank for the moment that we ring up to say there's money missing out of our account, or that there's some type of transaction that looks a little bit off, we are demanding answers and refunds straight away. So they have to be on this. So, yeah, this is an international competition. It's not just Australians for this one.
0: Is Delta Goodrum in this one?
1: She's going to rise out of a computer.
0: She's the double threat.
1: It's a different type of dance, I imagine.
0: Double threat. Great singer and also internationally renowned cyber hacker.
1: You've got to have
0: something to fall back on, right?
1: You know, we've seen... we've seen it all until tomorrow, and you never know.
0: Well, here's a point from Erin who's telling me there was a throwback to a 90s movie called Hackers starring Angelina Jolie.
1: Yeah, is that where the one where they set her up, as in they caught her being a bad hacker and they turned her around to help them? Yeah, I think I remember a little bit of Angelina Jolie.
0: She doesn't come across as the stereotypical hacker type to me.
1: You're just pulling apart a movie. Are you one of those people? Oh, that would never happen.
0: That would never happen.
1: She wouldn't know how to do that. He wouldn't be able to possibly get him out of that situation. You'd be very annoying
0: to
1: watch a
0: movie. I just suggested that Delta Goodrum could be both an internationally renowned hacker and a...
1: I went with you. I said she's going to come up out of a huge computer, do a robot dance.
0: I think that might win Eurovision. We should go back with that concept. We are on fire this morning. We've got the new Hackers League that we're setting up, and we've got a new set for Delta's next assault on Eurovision.
1: I think some of our listeners will find that's debatable. But anyway, we're having a good time.
0: Now, tell me about the world of ferals.
1: Ferals?
0: We're going to talk to Warwick about it. So you would know about ferals.
1: I don't know what you're saying. Feral animals. I beg your pardon.
0: Feral animals down the farm. No. Kate, you're a farm girl.
1: I am a farm girl. Yes, there were feral animals down the.
0: What was the feral infestation that you dad had to deal with as a dairy farmer?
1: Yeah, rabbits were probably a thing, and kangaroos at the time with fences and things like that. I remember a bit of that. I wasn't really one of the ones that had to go out. You know, they would have nights where, you know, a few of the farmers would get together to go out into the paddocks at night and things like that. But that, not me.
0: Someone else had to do that. Warwick Long probably knows a few things about ferals, both two-legged ones and four-legged ones.
2: Oh, I'm still stuck on hacking movies.
0: How are you, Warwick?
2: Hugh Jackman was a hacker in a 2001 movie, if I remember. If you're speaking about Angelina Jolie being not memorable as a hacker, Francis, Hugh Jackman with blonde tips in Swordfish wasn't great.
0: Swordfish?
1: Did he tap dance as well?
2: Oh my God. Yeah. No, he should have. It probably would have been more believable that way.
0: Tap dancing on the stage at night, tap dancing on the keyboard during the day. Like double life.
1: Clever. Yes. Yep. Both dapping.
2: Exactly. But yes, ferals. We do know a lot about ferals. They, not only in terms of farmland, but Australia's environment. We've got quite a lot of things that we're battling at the moment, and a lot of people run into them in very interesting locations. And there's this report from South Australia where they've been trying really hard to get rid of deer in their state as a feral species that they really don't want in their environment, that someone in the southeast of the state has found a couple of elk or elk-crossed deer on their farms. And it did get me thinking, wonder how much of your audience have sort of run into a feral animal in the wild or something where it's not supposed to be, because it happens more than you think.
0: It certainly does. Mm. Let's take some calls on that. 1-300-800-222 or 0437-774-774 on the SMS. Warwick Long, ABC Rural and host of the Victorian Country Hour, is with us. We'll hear more from Warren and also from Kate. You can hang around for a bit and talk ferals with us.
1: Why not? Well, the ferals can all stick together this morning. Why not?
0: After Lenny Kravitz.

0: Lenny Kravitz, it ain't over till it's over. 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
0: And Kate Mead is with me, ABC reporter, and Warwick Long from ABC Rural and host of the Victorian Country Hour, talking ferals, talking elks, talking deer, and trying to get rid of these things. I mean, once, Warwick, these things get into our ecosystem, so hard to eradicate, aren't they?
2: Hugely, hugely hard. And deer is a relatively new problem for Australia. Well, really compared to foxes and rabbits. It is in a population that's exploding. We've got millions of feral deer running around parks and through the bush now throughout sort of East Australia into areas like South Australia. And the states that haven't had them, like SA, are really concerned about this spread and trying to do quite a lot about it. That's why someone finding elk on their property, some people might think, oh, well, that's a nice little interaction with someone, but it's actually a sign of something really bad that could be happening in an environmental sense. And the question then is, where are these animals coming from? Because there is no confirmed established breeding population of elk in South Australia. So some of the fear is it's either elk that are escaping farms, deer farms, or hunters could be releasing them into areas to try and have something to kill. Both bad, right? So it's really interesting hearing the South Australian authorities talk about this, because they're like, if it's from a farm, generally it'll have a tag, we can track it back, and there are major penalties that apply to escaped animals in this sense. But if not, if it's someone releasing that for their own benefit, well, you better hope you don't get caught, because there are pretty major penalties for that too.
3: Hey, Woz, down in the Otway area, so sorry if I'm not quite 100%.
2: I was there yesterday.
3: Oh, were you?
2: Yeah. Well, Woolsthorpe.
4: Love the Otways.
3: Oh, yeah. Beautiful. Oh, there's a good pub in Woolsthorpe, I'm telling you now. Yeah, and they get their beef from the local farm. You're on the farm, I was at the pub.
0: Straight from the gate to the plate.
3: Yeah. Love it. Tells us both about two different personality types here. Anyway, a lot of the people that are going out for the deer are actually eating them. Is there a concern around, you might not be able to answer this, I'm not sure, about the diseases in this animal as well, you know, particularly if humans are going to consume them? And I'm not saying the Woolsthorpe pub was, by the way, dish out deer that they caught out the farm, but yeah, is that a
2: not
3: concern at all?
2: Not necessarily, but what that is one of the concerns about the idea of hunting your way out of a problem when it comes to any feral animals is you're only going to take the animals that are good for eating. So you're going to kill them, take them, and you're not going to take the ones that, you know, don't have that value to you. So you never truly get rid of the population. And this has been one of the concerns around deer in areas like Victoria for a long time, where they're a pest, but their pest status has meant that it's not always they can sort of fall into this legal loophole where they're kind of protected as well. You need a license to hunt things and control them in certain areas. And there's been a lot of debate over how this is operating over a long time. There is a growing movement of people just saying, declare it a pest, saying if it is found in areas, you must control it and try and get rid of it that way, because we, at the moment, trying to have this sort of idea of having a feral population for hunting, but also, oh, it's not really good for our environment, we do kind of want to get rid of it, isn't really working for anybody in the state.
0: 1300 800 222 if you want to join the conversation, or 0437 774 774 on the SMS. Kate Mead, ABC reporter here. Warwick Long from the Vic Country Hour and from our ABC Rural Department, talking about ferals. This from Pluggo's texted through. Very large deer always dead on the Hume Highway near Wallen. They are everywhere. Also, MCG be full of black and white ferals on Sunday and Saturday. Cheers, Plugger.
2: Plugger always gets that dig in for the poor Collingwood faithful. Are they poor?
0: He does have a point.
2: Okay, it's okay. They're all there for Harley Reid's 50th game.
3: It's a whole other topic.
2: But there is, we do interact with ferals in so many ways. There are foxes and rabbits in towns now. Deers are getting closer to towns and on highways like the Hume Highway, yes, that we're seeing. Blackberries turning up in waterways, even in cities. we're starting to interact with feral and pest species more and more, Francis, and I think that's really interesting for what we're going to do about it.
0: Yeah, we're going to take more calls on that after the news, which is coming up. Kate, thank you for being in.
3: Thanks for having me. It's lovely to sit with a group of ferals on a Thursday morning.
0: Indeed.
3: Discussing it, at least.
0: We need the collective noun for ferals. Ferai. The ferai on overnight. Kate Mead, ABC reporter, with us.
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0: ABC News, good morning, I'm Simon Lauder. The Foreign Minister Penny Wong has condemned a video posted by Israel's far-right National Security Minister taunting detained pro-Palestinian activists. Middle East correspondent Matthew Doran reports.
1: Itamar Ben-Gvir posted the video on social media platform X as he toured a facility where the crews of the Global Samud Flotilla were being held days after the Israeli military launched an interception operation in international waters. Some of the activists can be seen being pushed and dragged by police, as well as kneeling on the ground with their hands zip-tied as the Israeli national anthem played over a loudspeaker. There are 11 Australians among the group, and in a statement, Penny Wong says it's shocking, unacceptable and degrading. Israel's Prime Minister Benjamin Netanyahu has also issued a rare rebuke, saying the behaviour was inconsistent with the values and norms of the State of Israel.
0: The Trump administration has secured criminal charges against former Cuban President Raul Castro. Here's North America correspondent Cayman Gock.
2: The United States has unsealed an indictment charging 94-year-old Raul Castro along with five others with murder and conspiracy to kill US citizens. The charges related to Castro's alleged role in ordering two American civilian planes be shot down in 1996 over international waters. Four people died, three of whom were American citizens. The indictment of Fidel Castro's brother comes as the Trump administration pushes for regime change in Cuba. The current Cuban president has denounced the charges, calling them political and devoid of any legal foundation. Cayman Gock, ABC News, Washington.
0: The UK government is demanding an explanation after a Russian war jet flew within 6 metres of a British spy jet. Here's Europe correspondent Elias Kluwer in London.
3: UK RAF rivets regularly carry out surveillance missions over the Black Sea, aiding NATO operations and deterring Russian aggression in the region. The UK Ministry of Defence has released footage of two Russian warjets intercepting a British rivet on a routine surveillance mission last month. One of the Russian jets came within 6 metres of the nose of the unarmed British plane. The UK Secretary of Defence has described the actions of the Russian jets as unacceptable and dangerous, adding it could have caused a major escalation in tensions. Elias Kluwer, ABC News, London.
0: President Donald Trump's nomination to be the next US ambassador to Australia is almost certain to be approved. America's editor John Lyons reports.
4: Businessman and economics lecturer David Bratt has appeared before the Senate Foreign Relations Committee as part of his confirmation process. No serious objections were raised to the appointment, which is almost certain to be approved in coming days. Speaking to the committee, Mr. Bratt listed critical minerals, defence cooperation and partnership in the Indo-Pacific region as his three priorities. He singled out the AUKUS defence arrangement as of particular importance. John Lyons, ABC News, Washington.
0: A new national survey reveals almost 60% of Australian parents are experiencing psychological distress and the strain is spilling over to their children. Here's education and parenting reporter Connor Duffy.
5: The Parenting Today study surveyed more than 10,000 parents. It found nearly half are experiencing moderate psychological distress and more than 1 in 10 are reporting symptoms consistent with clinical depression or anxiety. Dr. Catherine Wade from the Parenting Research Centre says the impact is felt in family life.
6: They're less likely to do the sorts of parenting behaviours that we know children need to thrive. So they're more likely to get irritable with children.
5: Experts say the findings highlight the growing pressure on families and the urgent need for better support.
0: The Bureau of Meteorology is forecasting generally warm temperatures for most of Australia this winter. Rainfall is expected to be below average in southwest WA and parts of southeastern Australia. There are concerns about the potential impact of an El Niño developing in the Pacific, a climate driver commonly associated with drought and bushfires in Australia. The Rabbitohs NRL coach says the club will never walk away from their player, Jai Arrow. Arrow hasn't played for the South this season due to a serious shoulder injury, but yesterday the club revealed that following extensive tests, he's been diagnosed with motor neuron disease. Wayne Bennett says Jai's been loyal to him and the Souths won't let him down.
7: He will hang around here as long as he possibly can, okay, even after I'm gone. That's just the DNA of this club and that's he'll need us, we'll need him. It's as simple as that. And so no one's walking away from anybody. We're just telling you what's going on so that we can be candid with everybody and he can get on with his life and have all the treatment, all the stuff that he's got to go through.
0: This is ABC News.
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9: Good morning. Thursday morning. Hope your Thursday is shaping up well. We'll be back with Warwick Long from the ABC Rural Department and host the Vic Country Hour in a moment. We're talking feral animals and how to deal with them. But before we do that, we need to check the weather for today right across the country. Niall Dorm is at the Bureau. Morning, Niall. How are you?

0: Sorry, no, I got you now. I'm Noi. Hey, how are you this morning?
1: I'm good. How are you?
0: I'm well. How are we looking across the country when it comes to the weather today?
1: Yeah, we've got a variety of weather today, as it is a very big country. We've got a high pressure ridge over the eastern and southern parts of the country that's leading to sort of clearer and cooler conditions this morning, which is ideal for areas of patchy fog through the southeast. We're also getting, with that ridge, onshore flow along the east coast. That's bringing showers along the east coast there. And we also have a developing low in the Tasman Sea that's going to strengthen over today, tomorrow, really, and bring a strong southerly breeze and powerful waves from Friday to the east coast. Over in the west, we've got a trough that's sort of clipping the southwest of WA, and that's bringing showers and storms to the region there, including Perth for an afternoon storm. Now, if anyone from Lord Howe Island is listening, we have a severe weather warning out for Lord Howe Island for damaging winds, so we're expecting mean winds of 65 kilometres an hour with peak gusts up to 90 kilometres an hour, and also damaging surf from tomorrow with waves over 5 metres. A quick summary of the capitals. We've got Sydney today with a high chance of showers, most likely along the coastal fringes and a top of 20 degrees. Down in Melbourne, we're expecting a cloudy day with a top of 16 degrees. And in Brisbane, we've got a mostly sunny day, so that rain band that we've seen over the last weekend has completely cleared, and a top of 24 degrees. Over in Perth, like I said, we've got the showers likely from this afternoon with a trough approaching, a chance of a thunderstorm in the afternoon, and a top of 23 degrees. Adelaide has a partly cloudy day, top of 20 degrees. Down in Hobart, a little bit cooler, also partly cloudy day, top of 17 degrees. In Canberra, we're seeing that fog, that morning fog, that's going to clear to a sunny day with a top of 17 degrees. And topping it all off, we've got Darwin with a top of 32 degrees and a sunny day.
0: 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Naya Dorm there at the Weather Bureau with today's forecast.
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0: And Warwick Long, host of the Vic Country Hour from ABC Rural, is with us as well. We've been talking feral infestations and animals. David in Melbourne has given us a call. Warwick, good morning, David.
3: G'day, guys. How are you?
0: Not too bad.
3: Just called up because there was a comment made earlier regarding only taking suitable deer, for instance, was the comment, suitable for eating. That is not an accurate comment, or at least shooting them or dispatching with them, because at the end of the day, if you're taking a shot for an animal that's 50 or 100 metres away from you, there's no way to ascertain whether or not it's suitable for eating until you have dispatched it and you go and inspect it and make sure that its internal organs are clean, not riddled with parasites or anything like that.
0: Are you a hunter, so, David?
3: I am.
0: And do you get out and shoot deer?
3: Indeed, or I wouldn't waste my time calling you guys. But it wasn't accurate information that was put across to your audience when that comment was made, because unless you are able to inspect it closely, there's no way to ascertain whether or not it is in fact suitable for eating or not. So you dispatch the animal. It is a feral or a pest species, whatever you guys would like to call it. But at the end of the day, it's not a case of, oh, I don't like the look of that one. That one I don't think is any good for eating. There's no way to tell that until you see whether or not there is any issues, health issues or whatever, when you have already dispatched it.
0: Thanks,
4: and
0: David.
4: If there's David, just before you go, if there's a buck and a doe next to each other in the paddock, which one are you shooting?
3: I'm indifferent. Whichever one presents as the best shot, so I've got the cleanest kill.
4: Yeah, okay. And the other ones then running away?
3: Well, unless you've got someone who is next to you and you both take a shot at the other animal, it's almost impossible. They're very flighty animals, so if you take a shot, the other one's going to bolt. But you obviously always take the most humane and quickest dispatch. You don't want to see an animal in pain or suffering. So if one was broadside, and you can take a clean shot and make sure you're going to get a good shot so that it's humane and a decent and fast dispatch, that's the one that I would choose. Unfortunately, some people are after big antlers and stuff like that, but I think as a general rule, that is not the case. There are a few that would do that, but generally most people would go for a meat animal, and if it happens to have antlers, that's a bonus. But I wouldn't take a risky shot at an animal that I don't have a clean shot at.
0: Good on you, David. Thanks for your call and thanks for your lived experience, your real experience out there hunting for deer. They really
4: such a good insight, right?
0: Yeah.
4: From someone who's doing it. And clearly different people have different experiences when they're out there, and I was just saying what the concerns are when I mentioned that earlier. But having David ring and give his insight on how he does what he does is really interesting to sort of get into the eyes of what a lot of people do. And I think it'd surprise a lot of people how many people do go out and hunt things like deer and so forth. But fact is, the problem is still getting worse. A couple of million deer running around Australia, wild, feral, pest, however you want to call it right now.
0: Absolutely. And we're getting this message from someone in Mudgee. I know here in Mudgee, some hunters get dogs from the pound, go hunting, and then leave the dogs in the bush because it's cheaper that way. And of course, that...
4: Oh, really? That sounds like a bad rumour more than something that's true.
0: I hope not, because that just adds to the wild dog population.
4: And look, there's been a lot of work being done on wild dogs. And look, there are dingoes in areas as well, and trying to ascertain what's a wild dog, what is a dingo. There's even been science released this week. We had the National Wild Dog Coordinator on the Country Hour this week, looking at some of those numbers, and that has been a big problem for farmers in areas. We have a massive wild dog fence in Australia. We have areas where farmers have gotten out of sheep because the dog attacks were so bad, and then fences have gone in, and then sheep have returned to certain areas. That has been a big problem that people are dealing with. And speaking of interactions with ferals, where a lot of this started, someone seeing a elk in South Australia where it's not meant to be. I was talking to a hiker the other day who said they were in the evening and hiking on their way down, and they could hear wild dogs like howling not far from where they were, and it was really disconcerting as they were trying to find their way back to the car park too. So that's another interaction that I think, well, not many Australians, but some people will have out in the bush.
0: Absolutely. Warwick Long's with us from ABC Rural and the host of the Vic Country Hour, and John's in Kanahuka. Now, John, I don't know where that is, so you need to do my geography for me. Good morning.
5: Yes, good morning, team. And 100% agree with David's comments. I'm a hunter as well. Kanahuka is down in the Illawarra and south of Sydney, and we've got a massive problem with Roosa. And then further down the coast, we've got Samba coming up the coast as well.
4: Different types of deer.
5: Sorry?
4: Oh, I was just clarifying for Francis that they're different types of deer. Keep going. Sorry, mate.
5: Yeah, so that's cool. So there is, and I'll give you an example, there is a suburb called Gumtree Estate up in Figtree, and the houses are built around, and they've got flood zones, big grass areas, and then it goes down into American Creek. And I have a friend over there that backs onto this area, and we set out the back and saw them come out of the bush, and we lost count at 600.
0: Wow.
5: And that was one afternoon. So I haven't bought meat, you know, well, I have bought meat, but not in bulk for 30 years. Back straps, hind legs, and neck muscles for stir fry. And I do not pull the trigger unless I'm 100% sure that I've got a one shot, one dispatch with no pain. So a lot of people go for the heart, I go for the head, so they don't even know what happens. And if my work colleagues know that I'm going out, I'll get orders and things like that. There's nothing for me to dispatch 40, 50 in one night. They're that middle.
0: And how difficult is it to harvest that many animals in one night?
5: Well, I've got a crane on the back of the ute, and it hops into the Hayman Reese hitch, and I can hook them up through the hind legs and then butcher them in the back of the ute. And then I've got two freezer boxes in the back that I just put all the meat away into that as well.
0: It's a busy night out, John.
5: I only take what I need, but I do take people with me. Matula Trade, people probably wouldn't know what I'm talking about. Matula Trade is a Benelli PRC Lupo 300 fitted with an XL Pulsar 60. So I'm up to 400, 500 metres. So I've got to be very mindful which direction that I'm firing with relation to, you know, close premises and residential areas as well.
0: Yeah, I bet you do. Hey, mate, thank you very much for giving us your insights.
5: No worries. Have a great day.
0: John Kanahuka in the Illawarra there talking to us about his hunting experience. Warwick Long's with us from ABC Rural. We're going to take some more calls on this in a moment, Warwick, but I do want to also talk about Operation Cactus with you as well, stopping a cactus invasion in Western Queensland. Tell me about this. Another sort of invasive pest, but this time we're talking about a plant.
4: I think I mentioned this a couple of weeks ago with you too, Francis, when we were talking about some things that were spreading around the country. And it's like, cactus is really bad. And it just took my eyes that in areas of Western Queensland, there's a lot of work to try and stop this invasive coral cactus, which is spreading across thousands of hectares of grazing land in Western Queensland. There are fears that it could find its way to Caddy Thando or Lake Eyre in Central Australia, which is having a banging year of huge amounts of inflows in Lake Eyre. There's been an enormous amount of tourism flights and people travelling out
0: what
4: there.
0: What I wouldn't give for a chance to go and see that before I kick off my clogs.
4: I know, and apparently this was the year to do it too, Francis, which kills me as well because I've been sitting in a studio like a loser and all these people. We've got a farmer who rings us regularly from Swan Hill on the border region with New South Wales who flies up to Lake Eyre quite a lot.
0: We need to hitch a ride with that guy.
4: Yeah,
0: we do.
4: I don't think we can afford it. But he was just telling us just how spectacular it is, how much water there is, how beautiful
0: Warwick.
4: It is. Yeah, yeah. So this is the kind of thing we want to protect, right? So it's good to see that in Queensland there's big effort on to try and control this cactus before it gets into areas like there. But it just goes to show you that we're fighting a losing battle. You've got great shooters like John out there trying to harvest, 30, 40 deer in a night, and it's still getting worse every time he's going out there in terms of numbers. And in cactus in this area, a lot of work is being done to try and stop this thing. And you just hope we have a win, right? You hope we have some success in some of these efforts.
0: Yeah, we want to stop the cactus before we're cactus.
4: Exactly. No one wants a field full of cactus.
0: No.
4: So this is what we've got to try and do. Try and stop some of these problems before they get worse.
0: Let's try. Let's do it. ABC Radio Overnight's Garrett's on the road. G'day, Garrett. How are you?
6: G'day, mate. Not too bad. Just driving down the Monaro Highway between Cooma and Canberra at the moment. This sort of ties in with your last segment as well because over the past couple of years, we've started seeing more and more deer on the highway. I'm a hunter as well, but that's already been discussed quite a lot, I think. And coming into the ski season, you find a lot of folks driving in the dark, and you'll get kilometre-long runs of traffic where people are about, 2 metres off each other's bumpers doing 110k an hour. And just a reminder to folks that those deer are out there. They're pretty big critters and they don't behave like kangaroos and other things, so they're pretty unpredictable.
0: And they do a huge amount of damage to your car if you hit one.
6: Yeah, I'd say so. I wouldn't want to meet one. I drive a four-wheel drive with a bull bar and I would not want to meet one at speed.
0: No, definitely not. Thanks, mate. Safe driving.
6: Cheers. Thank you. Have a good day.
0: Thank you, mate. 1-300-800-222 or 0437-774 on the SMS with Warwick Long from ABC Rural, the host of the Vic Country Hour. Hey, Warwick, what about this plan that fisheries bodies are pushing in Victoria for a new carp virus trial in the Wimmera? Is that something that's becoming a bit of a point of frustration for locals?
4: So no, this is interesting in the sense, Francis, this is government against government in trying to control ferals, right? So there's a Victorian Government Fisheries Authority, and they've had these national carp forums, and we broadcast from one recently, but they have they're on a real big push to try and do something about a pest species in our waterways, carp, which the experts, I have a steward at Charles Sturt University, says our river systems on the east coast are basically at carrying capacity for carp, meaning as there are as many carp as the environment allows in those rivers at any time. And we're talking over 90% biomass. I think it's over

0: half a billion tons of carp in a wet year is thought to be in our waterways. They're a real problem. They're out competing things like native species. They muddy up water, which actually affects a lot of our native smaller fish. And the question has been what to do about it. So about 10 years ago, there was a lot of scientific work done and things were basically ready to release a carp herpes virus into the environment that didn't affect native fish but would kill carp. A bit like myxomatosis and Khaleesi virus have done in the rabbit world. They wanted something similar to kill carp. Now, this is not going to solve. This is not the silver bullet. It doesn't clear all the carp out of a waterway. It doesn't happen all at once. But it does knock numbers down severely. That's what has been found. There was a little bit of nervousness, particularly about how many carp might be dying at any given time. And it was sort of put on the back burner for more work to be done. And some of that work is still happening, whether that's funded or not at a federal level has been questioned a lot. But that's still going on in the background. The Victorian fishery, so Victorian government fishing body, has come out and said, release it in the Wimmera in Victoria. You've got a couple of river systems there that, yes, they are considered in the Murray-Darling, but it's only in the almightiest of almighty floods that they actually ever connect up. So you've got these river systems that are fairly isolated in themselves that end in a lake in a dry part of the middle of Australia. So let's release it in there and we'll see the impact and be able to judge the impact on waterways as well. So what I find interesting about this is we all can't agree, right? Like, so this is the Victorian government saying, hey, federal government, speed up. Let's do this right here. We're ready to go in our state. Let's have a look at this. And yet the federal government says, no, we're still doing this work. That'll end in 2028. So we've got a bit of a wait on here.
1: And the carp population continues to grow. And I guess that bottleneck between federal and state governments is mirrored in what goes on with the Murray-Darling water issue that continues to be a vexing one for everybody who's a stakeholder.
0: And if you
1: think
0: about our interaction with ferals, right, a lot of Australians fish. And more so even than hunting, although we've had some good calls from hunters today.
1: Yeah, it's been good.
0: But the fishing, so interaction with ferals, a lot of those Australians who are fishing are catching things like carp, right, and can't see the bottom of muddy waterways and so forth, and that's the impact of this pest species on our waterway. So the idea of doing something about it is really interesting, and from the fishing community, there's this big push on to do more.
1: Let's talk to Ian on the road. Ian, we've got about a minute before we have to finish up, but you're a deer controller and involved in land management. Tell us about that.
2: So I'm on my way home now after a night's work, so I might not be as articulate as I probably should be. But with the way the rules have been changed, I believe it's land managers are the problem now rather than the deer, because there's plenty of opportunity and plenty of people who will go and harvest those deer and sell them. And in the area where I mostly work, I used to go to one property and shoot a ute load a night. Now I normally have to do four properties to get a ute load.
1: Okay. Well, that's
0: a deal. So you're saying success.
2: Oh, major success. And I've got plenty of farmers who would happily talk to you and say how successful this has been.
1: Well, why don't you hold on the line then? We'll get your number. We'll pass it on to Warwick and he can follow that up on ABC Rural and the Host and the Country Hour as well, because that's a different perspective on things. Warwick, good to talk to you, my friend.
0: Great to talk to you, Francis. Thanks very much for having me.
1: We'll chat again next week. Talk to that guy with the plane or else we're going to have to get a hot air balloon to fly over Lake Eyre.
0: Yes, let's do it. You and me.
1: What could go wrong?
0: Think of the colours.
1: Indeed. Warwick Long, ABC Rural and host of the Vic Country Hour with us here on ABC Radio Overnights.
3: I don't know where my baby is, but I'll find it somewhere, somehow. 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

0: That was busting out of radios all over the world in 1989 for Lisa Stansfield and all around the world. My name is Francis Leach. It's been a great week. I'll catch you early next week on Overnights, but have a great day, and it's time for the ABC News.
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0: ABC News. Good morning, I'm Simon Lauder. The Trump administration has secured criminal charges against former Cuban President Raul Castro. Here's North America correspondent Cayman Gock.
1: The United States has unsealed an indictment charging 94-year-old Raul Castro along with five others with murder and conspiracy to kill US citizens. The charges related to Castro's alleged role in ordering two American civilian planes be shot down in 1996 over international waters. Four people died, three of whom were American citizens. The indictment of Fidel Castro's brother comes as the Trump administration pushes for regime change in Cuba. The current Cuban president has denounced the charges, calling them political and devoid of any legal foundation. Cayman Gock, ABC News, Washington.
0: The Foreign Minister Penny Wong has condemned a video posted by Israel's far-right National Security

0: Minister taunting detained pro-Palestinian activists, Middle East correspondent Matthew Doran reports.
1: Itamar Ben-Gvir posted the video on social media platform X as he toured a facility where the crews of the Global Samud Flotilla were being held days after the Israeli military launched an interception operation in international waters. Some of the activists can be seen being pushed and dragged by police, as well as kneeling on the ground with their hands zip-tied as the Israeli national anthem played over a loudspeaker. There are 11 Australians among the group, and in a statement, Penny Wong says it's shocking, unacceptable and degrading. Israel's Prime Minister Benjamin Netanyahu has also issued a rare rebuke, saying the behaviour was inconsistent with the values and norms of the State of Israel.
0: Former Labor Prime Minister and Treasurer Paul Keating is backing the government's changes to the capital gains tax discount. Here's political reporter Lexi Junawick.
2: As Treasurer, Mr. Keating introduced the capital gains tax in 1985, taxing profit from investment after inflation was stripped out. The measure was replaced in 1999 by then Liberal Treasurer Peter Costello with a 50% capital gains tax discount. In last week's budget, Treasurer Jim Chalmers announced a return to a Keating-style model for CGT. Mr. Keating says the new changes are structurally sound and the government is seeking to arrest a Howard and Costello era measure that has made housing unaffordable for a whole generation.
0: A new national survey reveals about 60% of Australian parents are experiencing psychological distress and the strain is spilling over to their children. Here's education and parenting reporter Connor Duffy.
3: The Parenting Today study surveyed more than 10,000 parents. It found nearly half are experiencing moderate psychological distress and more than 1 in 10 are reporting symptoms consistent with clinical depression or anxiety. Dr. Catherine Wade from the Parenting Research Centre says the impact is felt in family life.
4: They're less likely to do the sorts of parenting behaviours that we know children need to thrive. So they're more likely to get irritable with children.
3: Experts say the findings highlight the growing pressure on families and the urgent need for better support.
0: Returning overseas, and President Donald Trump's nomination to be the next US ambassador to Australia is almost certain to be approved. America's editor John Lyons reports.
5: Businessman and economics lecturer David Bratt has appeared before the Senate Foreign Relations Committee as part of his confirmation process. No serious objections were raised to the appointment, which is almost certain to be approved in coming days. Speaking to the committee, Mr. Bratt listed critical minerals, defence cooperation and partnership in the Indo-Pacific region as his three priorities. He singled out the AUKUS defence arrangement as of particular importance. John Lyons, ABC News, Washington.
0: The leaders of China and Russia have toasted their strong partnership at a state visit in Beijing. China correspondent Alison Horn reports.
6: President Putin's trip to Beijing came just days after US President Donald Trump was also in town. There was similar pageantry and spectacle for the welcome ceremonies of the two leaders, but China and Russia displayed a far deeper partnership than US-Sino relations, Vladimir Putin and Xi Jinping celebrating their country's strong bonds and signing dozens of cooperative agreements in trade, energy and tech. China's leader also taking a swipe at the US for what he calls unilateral hegemony and bullying. Alison Horn, ABC News, Beijing.
0: Rabbitohs NRL coach Wayne Bennett says the club will never walk away from their player Jai Arrow. The club's revealed that after extensive tests, Arrow's been diagnosed with motor neuron disease.
7: He will hang around here as long as he possibly can, okay, even after I'm gone. That's just the DNA of this club, and that's he'll need us, we'll need him. It's as simple as that. And so no one's walking away from anybody. We're just telling you.
0: ABC News.
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9: 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Today's Thursday. It's the 21st of May. Ivo Da Silva keeping you entertained and hopefully informed till 5 o'clock today. Great to have you along for the ride. Now, gone are the days of the Ford Falcon or the Holden Commodore parked on the driveway. They've been replaced by bigger cars and even bigger utes. Up next, you're going to hear about the evolution of Australia's road fleet. But Boston, an American band that formed in 1975, this one came out in 1976. More Than a Feeling. This is the Early Morning Show.

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0: Australia is facing a change in its road fleet. Aussies are moving away from passenger cars and instead choosing SUVs and utes. And there's been a particular trend towards large US-style utilities. But the trend is worrying experts. As Grace Whiteside discovered, they're worried large utes don't prioritise safety features and that the Australian road network isn't ready for them.
4: They're bigger, they're faster, they're heavier, and they're punching through road crash barriers.
5: Michael Caltabiano is the chief executive of the National Transport Research Organisation, or NTRO.
4: They're 3 to 4 ton vehicles, still regarded as passenger vehicles, C-class licence only required. Because they're so high off the ground, the bonnet sits so high that a child of 10 years old or younger cannot be seen.
5: NTRO is lobbying the federal government to raise the safety standards for imported US-style pickup trucks. Since 2019, there's been a 270% increase in sales of large utes in Australia, like Rams and Chevrolets, according to figures from ANCAP Safety. While there's no specific Australian crash figures relating to big utes, ANCAP says data from the United States shows fatal crashes involving a pedestrian while a vehicle was turning were 4 times more likely when a large ute was involved. The data also showed vehicles with bonnet heights above 1 metre were about 45% more likely to cause pedestrian deaths.
4: There is no requirement to meet a minimum ANCAP safety level to import vehicles into Australia.
5: ANCAP is an independent body that crash tests vehicles and conducts safety technology assessments for consumers once the vehicle has passed Australia's road vehicle standards and is available in the domestic market.
4: There are safety requirements, and the federal government currently is working on an international working group to standardise what that looks like, and we've got to get to a point much, much quicker where we're only importing vehicles with the latest safety technology to keep Australians safe.
5: A spokesperson from the Department of Infrastructure said all road vehicles met safety, anti-theft and environmental emission standards, and it continually reviews, consults on and updates Australia's legislated standards to ensure vehicles are safe, secure and sustainable. But Mr. Caltabiano believes the safety infrastructure along Australian roads isn't adequate for the growing popularity of the US-style ute.
4: So the big ute environment will actually punch through our existing W barriers and will overrun the existing wire rope barriers.
6: There's a question for regulation here and where we see these vehicles sitting.
5: Carla Horveg is the chief executive of ANCAP Safety.
6: They're in a category of vehicle where less regulations apply, and that's because they're not really a passenger car, they're a commercial vehicle in terms of the way things get categorised by the government.
5: But she says several large ute manufacturers are aiming for higher safety standards than what is mandated.
6: Going forward with these large utes, that's something that we're keen to see, that the benefits of all of that work that's gone on over the last 30 years in passenger cars is transferred across to this new segment.
5: The Federal Chamber of Automotive Industries Director Peter Griffin says it's already a rigorous process.
7: It's a very dynamic space, particularly as technology continues to change with the types of vehicles and drivetrains, etc., that are brought into the market. So it's very dynamic, and the industry works exceedingly closely with the regulators, with the federal government, to ensure all these relevant standards are met.
5: For Mr. Caltabiano at the National Transport Research Organisation, the growing trend needs more investigation.
4: Cars are getting bigger and utes are getting bigger, even the standard ones. The community's observing a change in the vehicle fleet live. They're witnessing it every single day in the car parks, at the shopping centres, at the drop-off at school, travelling on the highways. And they're asking these questions. Is it safe? Are they safe? What provisions have been made? How do they fit into the fleet? They're all legitimate questions. And to be honest, we don't have the full set of answers yet.
0: It's 13 minutes past four. That's Chief Executive of the National Transport Research Organisation, Michael Caltapino, ending that report by Grace Whiteside. Ivor De Silva here with you. It is a Thursday morning. Now, this song was originally intended for Roy Orbison. Hope you enjoy this one. I drove all night.

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1: On ABC Radio across WA, this is Early Mornings with Ivo De Silva.
0: 17 minutes past four. In sheds and on dashboards across the country, old hats sit quietly, holding decades of memories. Frayed, faded, sweat-stained, each one of them can tell a story of life lived under the sun. Here's Sophie Johnson.
2: It's endured a number of mango seasons with me in the paddock, and as you can tell, the sweat and everything has left its marks all over it. So it's been through hard times with me, and good times too.
3: In the hot Mariba sun, mango grower Joe Morrow wears the same hat he's had for nearly 30 years and looks back fondly on the day he first put it on his head.
2: My uncle bought it for me, and he's passed away. He's an uncle in Sydney. He bought it in Sydney for me. It was an immaculate condition when he gave it to me, but because it was an American hat, I used it more in the paddock, you know, and it got a lot of rain on it. And one time I got attacked by some rats, I think, and made a hole in the top.
3: Some favourite hats aren't the expensive ones. About 200 kilometres south near Tully, Greg Shannon bought his prized cap at the first ever North Queensland Cowboys NRL home game in Townsville.
4: I was living in the Burdekin, always followed footy to some level, but a good mate of mine, and he worked for one of the fertiliser companies, and he said, mate, I got a couple of tickets for the Cowboys game. It was the first home game. You sort of take an interest in it. So the first home game was 11th of March, 95, so we rocked up there to Townsville, and I walked in and bought this cap. I think it was $12.50, and it's a radio cap. So you can listen to 4TO or 4ABC, whatever you want to do, and listen to the commentators.
3: Mr. Shannon listened to nearly every Cowboys game through his cap that year. In fact, when Cyclone Yasi came through, it was one of the few things he took with him when he evacuated.
4: It's been through a lot of cyclones. It was just basic tiny radio built into a cap.
3: At Angelo Creamer's farm in Lower Tully, his wide-brimmed hat reminds him of good times at the cattle sale yards.
5: Well, it's just an ordinary Akubra. It's been done a few seasons, but I don't use it. I used to use it to go to the sales when they're new, and then I use it to work. But I used to go to sales on a regular basis with some real good friends who are no longer here, which it reminds me of the great times we used to have going to sales and, you know, pulling up on the way home and having a few beers and talking about old times, football and things like that. It was a real day out. Unfortunately, now there used to be sales in Townsville, Charters Towers, Mariba, and we used to go to the sales, and that was our day out, really. It was really, really good fun.
3: Another one of his favourite hats has gone on international adventures without him.
5: We had a French backpacker who was working for us out the Bananas, and he was fascinated by this old hat I was wearing, old Akubra hat, and he said, where can I get a hat like that? And I thought about it for a while, and, you know, hats, felt hats shrink a bit after a while, so I had I had an old one in the shed. I said, well, I think I've got an old one in the shed, so I ended up finding it and took it back and I gave it to him, and you'd swear I'd given him $1,000 because he wore that hat. He stayed in Tully for about another month or two, and every time I saw him in town, he had my hat on. Anyway, he left, and about a month later, he sends me a message and a photo from Nepal of him standing on top of, wasn't Mount Everest, was one of those other big mountains with my hat on his head. So I thought, well, that hat's been around.
3: Further south, near Ingham,

0: Aaron Russo sits in the shed at his sugarcane block. He wears a new hat because nearly every year for the last 50 years, he's had to buy a new one after destroying the old. So his hat collection is minimal.
1: I've either wrecked them, mowed them, or they come so despicable that my wife throws them away.
0: He hasn't had his new hat for long.
1: But I've only used it for about 3 months because I mowed the other one. It fell off my head at a fruit tree, and I looked back and it wasn't very good after that.
0: A couple of kilometres up the road, Joe Caruana keeps a collection of well-worn hats in his shed. Covered in cobwebs and patchy holes, his hats are marked by time, ageing back 50 years. From fishing trips to pig hunting, they hold fond memories of a life in North Queensland.
2: If I haven't got my hat on, I know straight away, so I'm that used to it. Yeah, it's got a lot of memories there. They're all good memories. When I go fishing up in the Gulf Country, biggest barra was 130. That's the longest barra. Yeah, it brings back a lot of years. I know there's not too many people that hang on to them like I do, although they look a bit grubby, but that's part of it. Just, I love wearing them. I can't go anywhere without a hat. I can go to bed without a hat.
3: Go to bed without a hat, Joe. Oh, that is hat. Ending that story there by Sophie Johnson. You can see all those hats in all of its glory if you jump online, abc.net.au. Taking you back to, well, not 1962, but 1962 is when this song was first written by Marvin Gaye, Barrett Strong and Norman Whitfield. It was recorded by Gaye, but it was the version by Paul Young that certainly made it famous. Back from 1983, Wherever I Lay My Hat.

0: That is Paul Young. Wherever I lay my hat, that's my home. It reached number 9 in Australia, number 1 in Ireland, 4 in New Zealand. Did get number 1 on the UK singles chart, but only reached number 70 on the US Billboard Hot 100.
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0: It's 29 minutes past 4. Now, La Trobe University student Amelia Corbet caught up with Lily McCure because in far west New South Wales, a team of researchers are exploring turtle populations in arid areas. Now, the university students are looking into how turtles are surviving and thriving in a typically dry area of Australia.
4: In the early hours of the morning, university students Amelia Corboy and Eric Brooks jump in their kayak to check on the turtle traps they placed out the night before. At the Imperial Lakes Nature Park on the outskirts of Broken Hill, valuable data is being recorded, one turtle at a time. Surprisingly, the population is thriving, which is what PhD researcher Wesley Smith and his team travelled to far west New South Wales for.
5: So what makes these turtles unique is that they are out in very high numbers in a very arid part of Australia, an area where, for especially short necks, which cannot move over land very effectively, they have to kind of travel through water. So to get out here, they would need either outside assistance or a very kind of large flood to be able to move out here, or they just had to have been out here for thousands of years. And the broadshells and long necks have much, compared to a short neck, are much better at overland movement. So they could actually be walking between various water holes throughout the area that as they dry, they just move into the next one. So then they've just moved in here. And now that these have fairly permanent water in them nowadays, they just kind of have decided to stick around. So my PhD is on the turtles of the arid Murray-Darling Basin. So in the arid Murray-Darling Basin, there's not really a great population estimate for turtles. You have pretty low kind of records of them, just kind of in science and in the scientific literature. And then just like on iNaturalist and other kind of citizen science database apps like TurtleSat, there's not a whole lot of records from people just observing them in the arid Murray-Darling Basin. So with their declines throughout the kind of Victorian and South Australian parts of the basin, I'm trying to get a good population estimate for the Lachlan and Darling River.

0: rivers, and then we're also going to do some work in the Menindee Lake system, looking at kind of the dams and how those impact the movement. And then I'm also looking at things like here at Broken Hill with these kind of artificial ponds, and then I'm also looking at irrigation canals as possible habitats for them as they're declining in the rivers. They may be doing better in those habitats.
1: The research team travelled from Wodonga, northeastern Victoria, in April after being invited by Landcare Broken Hill. During their time, more than 500 turtles were recorded across the two artificial lakes. Emma Kynaston was part of the research team. She says she wasn't expecting to find many turtles.
2: Well, when I found out we were coming out here, I guess I was just surprised they're out here in general. It's not their typical, I guess, because there's so little water. It's just surprising that they're here. So finding out why they're here. I was kind of expecting like 100 or so. So we've got five times that. So that's quite surprising for how little water there is.
1: Wesley Smith says it was a successful trip, but more research needs to be done on the population.
0: Certainly, there's a lot of evidence in terms of how many we've caught, well over 500 turtles, that this population seems to be doing quite well, seems to be thriving. And that certainly is a good thing, but we'll have to dig into it a little bit more, and we'll definitely have to come back to see how many we get again, like in a year or so's time.
1: Part of the research will involve understanding how the variations in climate impact the turtle numbers.
0: So the weather certainly would play a role. Especially with how arid it is. So as it dries down, do those turtles go somewhere else? Is there some other kind of permanent bodies of water around Broken Hill that we aren't aware of that some of them move to? Or do they all just cluster in what remaining water there is in these lakes and just wait for rain?
1: As for university students Eric Brooks and Amelia Corboy, they enjoyed the trip and were happy to share their passion for turtles.
3: They're silly faces, and I don't know, they're quite unique. I mean, once you get to hold them, they're quite different to everything else you can handle animal-wise.
2: It's been a totally awesome experience.
4: That's La Trobe University student Amelia Corboy there, ending that story from Lily McCua. Now, you can read more about this story online, abc.net.au/rural. It's 26 minutes to 5 o'clock, and I was thinking, what songs about turtles? I don't know many. Then I realised, well, there were the Turtles, the band. This is Happy Together.

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1: Across Western Australia, you're listening to Ivo Da Silva.
0: Where it is Thursday, it is the 21st of May, the 141st day of the year, because there are 224 days remaining in the year 2026. In 1912, the steamship, the SS Kumbana, sinks off Port Hedland during a cyclone, killing 126 of its passengers. In 1962, the Commonwealth Electoral Act receives assent, granting all Aboriginal and Torres Strait Islander people the option to enrol and vote in federal elections. In 1972, Hungarian-born Australian Laszlo Toth attacked Michelangelo's Pieta with a hammer. And in 1999, 8 decaying bodies are found in barrels in a disused bank vault north of Adelaide, marking the beginning of the Snowtown murder case.
2: Happy birthday to you. Happy birthday to you. Happy birthday.
0: It's happy birthday to Malcolm Fraser, born 1930. Australian Prime Minister, is born in Toorak in Victoria. Mr. T. Yeah, 1952, American actor, think of the A-Team, Rocky III, and Mr. T and Tina, is born in Chicago. And Jeffrey Dahmer, 1960, American serial killer, is born in Wisconsin. The quote of the day, there is overwhelming evidence that the higher the level of self-esteem, the more likely one will be to treat others with respect, kindness, and generosity. That's Nathaniel Braddon. And in music on this day, in 2011, Adele scored her first number one hit on the Billboard Hot 100 with Rolling in the Deep. The Grammy-winning song, which led her sophomore album 21, held the top spot for 7 weeks, eventually becoming the best-selling digital song ever by a female artist in the US. Now, elsewhere, Rolling in the Deep topped the charts in more than 20 countries, including Canada, Brazil, Germany, and South Korea. Adele, Rolling in the Deep.

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2: Go on a fascinating journey through the murky waters of history, memory, and the stories we tell ourselves. 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
0: Now a story that you might have seen on telly over the last couple of nights. A frog called Greg has survived a trip from a farm in the eastern states across the Nullarbor to Esperance on the south coast of WA. Laura Jones and Billy Lepine found the bright green frog in a sealed bag of lettuce from Woolworths.
3: Our flatmates came home and he's the most casual Australian ever, and he's like, bro, I've got a lettuce, like a frog in my lettuce. And we're like, nah, can't be. Brings it in, shows it around. It was just out of the ordinary for Kiwis, eh?
4: Yeah.
5: For anyone. I've seen the picture. The funny thing is, it's about the same colour as the letters, isn't it?
6: Yeah, it probably stretched out to about the size of my hand about the size of my little palm or wee bit. Yeah.
5: Yeah.
6: It's quite a decent-sized frog for a big adventure, if you know what I mean. Yeah, come all the way from east, so, yeah. Pretty happy when he saw the wild again, I think. So.
5: Oh, yeah. Well, I'll get onto that in one sec about setting it free. But what do you know then about the journey? Where did it come from?
6: It would have probably come from east. Most of our vegetables come from eastern Australia to Esperance. So that's where I probably presume he would have come from. But
5: so yeah, he survived in a sealed bag, though, across the Nullarbor and all. Yeah. He survived in a sealed bag of lettuce.
3: The bag of lettuce does have holes in it to, like, keep the produce fresh. So he had a snack and some air on his way over.
5: Ah, okay. Now then, so what did you guys do? Laura, what did you do? You open up the bag and what did the frog come bounding out, or what happened then?
3: Oh, look, to be fair, you know, Flatty took it upon himself to open up the bag outside. We got him some fresh air and then he released it with the lettuce. We live close to a dam, so, you know, he was back being aquamarine for the day and, you know, having a little swim around with his lettuce. So he was a pretty happy chappy. We sent him off. We played a bit of Crazy Frog, had a bit of a memorial to send him off. And away he hopped.
5: You guys are loving a bit of the national spotlight that you've got, aren't you, by having a frog in your lettuce?
6: Yeah, it's not every day you get that, so, yeah, makes the most of it.
5: You gave him a name, didn't you?
6: Yeah, he got the name Greg. He just sort of, like, suit it, so, yeah. Greg is back in his element, having a great time, yeah.
5: They're both four-letter words that end in G, Greg and Frog. Oh, my goodness. Now, did anyone eat the lettuce?
6: No, we gave him the whole lot. He looked like he needed it, so, yeah, he's probably kicking back, having a chair on some lettuce. So.
5: All right. Just finally, you guys have gone a little bit viral, haven't you? This is pretty hilarious. You've how many views on TikTok?
3: Oh, I think it's at like, 4.4 or something last time I checked.
5: Million.
3: Yeah. But that's not even, like, the population of New Zealand is like 5.6. Like, that is unreal. My hometown's only like 3,500 people. Like, that's, oh.
5: That is funny as bro. That's almost the whole of New Zealand. Guys, thanks so much for sharing your story with us this morning. Look, you know, you're here, you're in Western Australia, you're from New Zealand originally, and you've probably thought you never thought in a million years you'd be going viral and speaking to the media about finding a frog in your lettuce, but stranger things have happened.

0: That is, the country was the Netherlands. That is Ding A Dong from In, I can't remember the name now, In Touch, I believe. Winner of Eurovision from 1975. That's come in third position on the top six Eurovision song winners. Remember, they had to be winners to qualify for it. We've only got, well, a couple of more to go. I think you sort of already know what number one will be. If you think about Eurovision, you know what the top song was. I want to give a big shout out to all the listeners yesterday who said Ivo, who texted in, said Ivo, the Dockers, they're playing Friday night. Yes, I know they're playing Friday night. I'm going to the game. In my head, I had it on Thursday. I still had that Hawthorn game in my head. So looking forward to being in Perth and watching St Kilda and Fremantle play on Friday night. Remember, the best call of the game from ABC Sport right here in Perth as well. But that's it for me for the early morning show. Hope you have a great day, whatever you may be getting up to. Going to be taking you now to your breakfast programs. They'll look after you for the rest of the morning. Take care. The time now, it is 5 o'clock.
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5: Good morning, Jonathan Beale with ABC News. The WA Prison Officers Union has expressed concerns that the closure of dozens of regional courthouses will worsen conditions in already overcrowded prisons. More than 20 courts in regional and remote WA will be suspended for 3 months from June due to a lack of police security. The union's acting secretary, Bevan Hanlon, says delays to court hearings, such as bail applications, will keep more people in jail.
6: We already have an overcrowding problem in every regional prison. And closing regional courthouses for 3 months is going to slow everything down and create more of a logjam.
5: A Department of Justice spokesperson says the courts are working to minimise delays and will continue to prioritise matters involving accused people in custody. The first double-strength mouse bait to be manufactured under a new emergency permit is on its way to farms in WA's wheat belt amid a mouse plague in the region. The Australian Pesticides and Veterinary Medicines Authority issued a permit on Monday that allows the manufacture and use of double-strength zinc phosphide baits under strict conditions.

0: Cameron Beck from agricultural product manufacturer and supplier 4Farmers says it's been difficult to keep up with demand for the stronger baits.
1: There is a high demand because, as you know, there's a high pressure of mice out there. So we've been getting plenty of phone calls from farmers and emails. All those farmers are learning what they need to do for the training modules and the certificates and all those sort of things.
0: A woman says she and her two young children were lucky to escape injury after their vehicle was hit by debris from a collision between a truck and a train at a Perth level crossing. The train struck the trailer of a truck at Guildford, sending part of an axle and wheels onto the family's SUV yesterday afternoon. At least six people were treated for injuries as a result of the collision. None of the injuries were life-threatening. Emma Robson says she had a lucky escape.
2: Just a truck went straight through the train, the boom gates down at the train crossing, and the train's just collected his trailer and the wheels have come flying through the air and smashed into our car, and it's been a bit wild, actually.
0: Australia is experiencing its largest recorded diphtheria outbreak. About 220 cases have been detected across several states and territories. Most infections have been recorded in the Northern Territory and Western Australia. Authorities are investigating a possible diphtheria-related death in the territory. The chair of biostatistics at Adelaide University, Adrian Esterman, is urging Australians to check whether they've had a booster vaccine in the past decade.
3: Check to see if you've had a diphtheria booster in the last 10 years. If you haven't, go see a GP and get one. But, I mean, it's not particularly important because of this current outbreak, because 98% of all cases at the moment are in very remote or remote areas, Indigenous areas.
0: The Foreign Minister, Penny Wong, has condemned a video posted by Israel's far-right National Security Minister in which he taunts detained pro-Palestinian activists. Middle East correspondent Matthew Doran has the details.
4: Itamar Ben-Gavir posted the video on social media platform X as he toured a facility where the crews of the Global Samud Flotilla were being held days after the Israeli military launched an interception operation in international waters. Some of the activists can be seen being pushed and dragged by police, as well as kneeling on the ground with their hands zip-tied as the Israeli national anthem played over a loudspeaker. There are 11 Australians among the group, and in a statement, Penny Wong says it's shocking, unacceptable and degrading. Israel's Prime Minister Benjamin Netanyahu has also issued a rare rebuke, saying the behaviour

0: Bowling helped restrict the Indians to 147 off their 20 overs. Kolkata reached the target with 7 balls to spare. The three-time champions are now battling for the final playoff spot. Green's Riders face the Delhi Capitals in their final league game at the weekend. Western Australia's weather, showers and patchy rain today over the western and northern Kimberley, Pilbara, northern and central interior and northeast Gascoyne. For Perth, partly cloudy today with a high chance of showers most likely in the afternoon and evening, with a chance of a thunderstorm this afternoon, a top of 23 degrees, currently 10.4. ABC News, it's 5 past 5.
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3: Good morning and welcome to The Breakfast Show. It is Thursday. The week is flying by. It's the 21st of May and it is very nice to be with you through until 8 o'clock as per usual this morning. Now, I'm going to get the circus rolling into town this hour for you for unofficial history. You're going to take a look at the unofficial history of circus in Australia. Now, before you jump up and down, I know circus has got a little bit controversial about the treatment of animals and all that sort of stuff. We'll take a look at that, though, as part of the broader story of circus over the past couple of hundred years. You're going to meet someone who's from a circus family and knows everything about the history of the circus in Australia. So if you've got some old stories to share with us this morning of going to the circus, particularly if you're in regional areas or you remember the circus rolling into town in a regional part of WA, it was pretty exciting, wasn't it, as a kid going off to see the circus. And yes, the animals were a part of it. There's some pretty spectacular human feats as well. What are your circus memories this morning? Jump on the phone and let me know. 1300 221 0025. Would love to hear your stories this morning. And a little bit later on, we've got a couple of special guests. Daniel Midgley, as per usual, on a Thursday, our linguist. So looking forward to chatting to him and getting your questions in. 1300 221 0025. And being a Thursday and it's Freo home game tomorrow night here in Perth. So I'll be chatting to the big kahuna, Josh Tracy, on the show a little bit later on this morning. Very much looking forward to that as well. So I hope you can stick with me through until 8 o'clock this morning. As always, if you'd like to join the conversation, jump on the blower, 1300 221 0025. We'll kick it off with some music. It's 7 minutes past 5. This is Daryl Braithwaite on 102.5 ABC Perth.

0: That's Darryl Braithwaite and One Summer on 102.5 ABC Perth. Well, summer's kind of passed us by, hasn't it, for another year. We're into autumn, and after a string of fine weather, we've got a little bit of rain on the forecast for later today. I'll bring you the weather forecast next.
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0: All right, here's the weather forecast around WA today, starting in the city. So some showers, or a shower or two. I don't think we're going to get much out of it, but it's forecast for a bit later into the afternoon and evening today in the metro area. Looking at a top of 23 degrees, currently sitting on 10. And we've had a bit of a warm run, haven't we? 26 degrees we got to yesterday, 27 the day before that. So just down a few degrees to 23 today. And if I do have a little sneaky look ahead, a bit of rain later, but not much. And then fine weather and cooling down to just 19 degrees tomorrow. All right, but let's concentrate on today. Kununurra, mostly sunny and a top of 30 degrees. It's currently 22. Broome, showers increasing today. 31 the forecast top. It is currently 22 degrees. Port Hedland, looking at showers and 25 degrees today. It's currently 21. A shower or two for Karratha with a top of 26. It's already 23. Carnarvon, you've got some sunshine as we make our way further south. Carnarvon, 28 and sunny today, 15 at the moment. Meekatharra, mostly sunny, 26 degrees, 16 at the moment. Geraldton, a mostly sunny day, also 26 degrees forecast, 13 at the moment. Kalgoorlie-Boulder, partly cloudy for you, 25 the forecast top. It is 13 degrees right now. Bunbury, you got some fog around this morning, so take it easy on the roads. Some showers developing during the day, top of 21 degrees. It's 9 degrees right now. And Narrogin, also some showers. They'll be increasing later. 23, the forecast top. It is 7 degrees at the moment. Albany, showers increasing and a top of 21 degrees. It's 9 at the moment. And Esperance, a partly cloudy day for you, a maximum of 26 degrees and a current temperature of 13. All right, Jess Lingard is back on deck. I'll chat to her a little later on this hour, but at 13 past 5 on 102.5 ABC Perth, this is Boz Skaggs.

0: That's Boz Skaggs doing the Lido Shuffle on this Thursday morning on 102.5 ABC Perth. Good morning to you. It's 16 past five, and I'll take a look at some of the stories making news in just a moment.
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0: Yes, I take a look at some of the stories making news. I should start off by mentioning how relieved I was, and everyone I'm sure is, to hear that no one was seriously injured yesterday in that incident, the crash between the train and the truck in Guildford. You heard the news break here on the Drive program on ABC Radio Perth with Oliver Peterson yesterday afternoon. The train hit the truck, sending debris flying, and six people were treated for injuries, but thankfully none of them serious. Now to some other stories making news today, and as the diphtheria outbreak continues to spread, states and territories are anxiously waiting for support from the federal government to be able to ramp up immunisations. There have been more than 220 cases reported this year in the Northern Territory, WA, South Australia and Queensland, with most cases among Indigenous communities in the Northern Territory and also here in WA. The Federal Health Minister, Mark Butler, has confirmed there will be a support package which will focus on boosting vaccinations. The ABC's Charles Bryce has more from South Australia.
6: The federal government has said that they are preparing a package to bolster vaccination rates for the disease, which was once thought to be nearly eradicated. Of the more than 220 cases that have been recorded, the majority of those have been the respiratory diphtheria, which is far more serious than the diphtheria which affects the skin. About 25% of those cases have been hospitalised, which in turn is putting more pressure on the health system, particularly in the Northern Territory, where the majority of those cases are. The Australian Centre for Disease Control has said that about 94% of the cases have been Aboriginal and Torres Strait Islander people. Now, diphtheria can be deadly. About 1 in 10 people who get particularly the respiratory diphtheria can die, and that is even with treatment. There is a vaccine available which provides immunity for about 10 years, but it is recommended

0: But the vast majority of new cases we're seeing are respiratory diphtheria, which is far more serious in terms of its potential.
1: In WA, the health minister there says there's again no calls for alarm, but has reiterated people to get vaccinated. And the health minister here in South Australia has recognised just how serious this outbreak is. And he says that there is some really good information for people who may be travelling to those affected areas to get vaccinated and to really understand what to do before going to those areas.
2: Charles Bryce reporting there at 20 past five. Let's head to Canberra, where former Labor Prime Minister and Treasurer Paul Keating is the latest to weigh in on the government's tax changes in the federal budget. Here's ABC political reporter Samantha Dick.
3: It's been a really tough week for the federal government, which had really tried to frame its federal budget as a way to make life easier for young Australians and addressing intergenerational inequity. But all week, Treasurer Jim Chalmers has been under a lot of pressure, particularly from the Coalition, which has been arguing that the changes, particularly to the capital gains tax discount, will actually hurt young Australians and make life harder by removing some of the benefits that were previously available to older generations. But now, Paul Keating, our former Labor Prime Minister and Treasurer, has weighed in by issuing a statement backing in Labor's tax changes. Now, he was the politician who actually introduced Australia's first capital gains tax all the way back in 1985, taxing the profit made from investment minus a discount for inflation. Now, his model was later replaced by a coalition government in 1999 with the 50% capital gains tax discount, which Mr. Keating attributes to Australia's soaring house prices. Now, in his statement, Paul Keating says that the federal government's system outlined in last week's federal budget is structurally sound, and he says that the old system was actually making housing unaffordable for a whole generation. But it's not just the Coalition that has been heaping pressure on the federal government. Yesterday we heard from New South Wales Premier Chris Minns, who belongs to Labor, and he appeared to be attacking the federal government for not doing enough to tackle bracket creep, saying that the current top marginal tax rate of 47% is way too high and results in workers affecting

0: Doing its bit to return Bracket Creek to workers. All this debate about the federal government, really just about the budget, shows that the government is under serious pressure to sell the changes outlined in its budget last week.
1: It's 22 past five now. Overseas, and a US Senate committee has held a confirmation hearing for Donald Trump's top nominee for US ambassador to Australia, David Bratt. If confirmed, Mr. Bratt says he will prioritise a critical minerals agreement, defence cooperation, and the partnership in the Indo-Pacific. The ABC's America's editor John Lyons was there and has the latest.
2: It looks pretty certain that David Bratt will become the next US ambassador to Australia. We haven't had someone there since Caroline Kennedy left a long time ago. Now, David Bratt appeared here today at the Congress in a confirmation hearing. There were no particularly difficult questions. He said that his main three priorities, should he be confirmed, will be critical minerals, which of course is very important to the Americans as they try to play catch up with China that got into critical minerals processing 20, 30 years ago. America's so far behind in this. They're desperately trying to catch up, and Australia has so many critical minerals and rare earths. He said that would be his priority, along with defence cooperation, which of course means AUKUS, and he said the Indo-Pacific region. And so I suppose what you would expect of a new ambassador, but he presented his case. He's a 61-year-old former member of the Congress here for two terms, and he's now an economics lecturer. An academic, and he's a conservative who was supported by the Tea Party many years ago, but it looks like Donald Trump's pick will sail through the confirmation here process here fairly easily. He said that I did approach him inside the room, and he said, look, he can't really do any formal interviews at least until he's confirmed, but I did manage to get him as he was leaving, and he was very effusive in his enthusiasm for Australia. Let's have a listen to some of what he told me.
3: But if you do get the job,
4: yes.
3: How enthusiastic are you about it?
4: Oh, totally. I'll be with you guys 100%.
3: What can Australians expect if you do get it?
4: Well, that's good things. A great partnership, a great friend.
2: So a very enthusiastic David Bratt there, who will be, I suspect, winging his way down towards Australia very soon.
1: That's America's editor John Lyons there in Washington, D.C. It is 25 past five. Just in a bit of sports.

0: breakfast show after 7 o'clock this morning, so make sure you don't miss that. Just checking out some tennis results. Great to see Alex de Minaur back on the winner's list. He's had a bit of a dry run of it lately. He's playing in the Hamburg Open, which is a final lead-in before the French Open gets underway. And de Minaur has had a win this morning over Alejandro Davidovic, 6-4 in the third set. He's moved through to the quarterfinals. That's good to see. Our own Tristan Schoolcate from Perth, he's in the qualifying for the French Open, and he has lost his second round match in qualifying. So something pretty amazing would have to open up for him to make a spot into the main draw of next week's French Open. It is 26 past five. They are some of the stories making news on this Thursday, the 21st of May.
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0: That's Swing Out Sister and Breakout on 102.5 ABC Perth. It is 10 degrees in the city. We are heading for 23 today, so a little bit cooler than the past couple of days. And we might even get a little bit of rain later today. It is 5:30. Time to get some headlines. Oh, to what do we owe the pleasure? Jonathan Beale walking into the studio. Hello.
1: Hello, mate. Yeah, it's a bit of a surprise, isn't it?
0: I haven't seen you for a while.
1: It's been a while. I've been on afternoon shift.
0: Mm-hmm. Oh, well, I've heard. I've heard you. Where's Garrett? Got a little sleep in today.
1: I guess, well, certainly I hope so, because he's earned it.
0: He has earned it. Yeah. He has earned it. Before you launch into the headlines, because this might be in your headlines, Bielo, you'll be the man. You'll be the man to know the answer to this. I'm torn with a pronunciation this morning.
1: Oh.
0: Is it diphtheria or diphtheria?
1: I've only ever heard dip. I've only ever heard dip.
0: See, I'm saying diff. Because it's D-I-P-H and then theria.
1: Yes.
0: So I've sort of thought it was diphtheria, but I Googled it and I still don't know.
1: Well, if you think about whooping cough, we don't call it whooping cough, do we?
0: No, we don't.
1: That WH sound, often we would pronounce that as a wuh sound.
0: They trust you to have a little comparison. Yeah, okay. You go with what makes you feel comfortable and away you go with the headlines.
1: Let's see how this goes. Right. The listener will tell us which of us is on the right track. In the headlines this morning, Mark, the WA Prison Officers Union has expressed concerns that the closure of dozens of regional courthouses will worsen conditions in already overcrowded prisons. More than 20 courts in regional and remote WA will be suspended for 3 months from June due to a lack of police security. The union's acting secretary, Bevan Hanlon, says delays to court hearings, such as bail applications, will keep more people in jail. The first double-strength mouse bait to be manufactured under a new emergency permit is on its way to farms in WA's Wheatbelt amid a mouse plague in the region. The Australian Pesticides and Veterinary Medicines Authority issued a permit on Monday that allows the manufacture and use of double-strength zinc phosphide baits under strict conditions. Cameron Beck from agricultural product manufacturer and supplier For Farmers says it's been difficult to keep up with demand for the stronger baits. And Australia is experiencing its largest recorded diphtheria outbreak. About 220 cases have been detected across several states and territories. Most infections have been recorded in the Northern Territory and Western Australia. Authorities are investigating a possible diphtheria-related death in the territory. More news, Mark, at 6 o'clock.
0: You went with dip. You went beautifully. You went beautifully. Peter already says, Bielo's back. How good to have the best voice in the news business to wake up with.
1: Bless. Thank
0: Isn't
1: you,
0: that
1: Peter.
0: Lovely?
1: That is lovely.
0: Hey, Bielo, here's where we're off to next. We're off to the circus next with some wonderful memories of the circus coming to town, especially regional towns, travelling around Australia. It's always a pretty good vibe, wasn't it, when the circus rolled into town?
1: It was, and I remember circuses as a child being magical places that were almost from a different time. The big top and the spectacular acrobatics and the hysterical clowns and the atmosphere and the master of ceremonies, the ringmaster. Yep. It really was like...

0: like an experience from 100 years ago, 150 years ago.
1: Yes, yes, I'm with you. And the looks on, you know, particularly children, the looks on the faces, the wonder and the magic. And I know the animals got a bit controversial.
0: Although the last circus that I went to had no animals.
1: Right.
0: It was still extraordinary.
1: Yeah. Well, that's the thing now. I don't think they really do have animals, do they, these days? I think they phased that out. Look, I'm going to chat to someone about the history of it all in Australia, and I think he wants to make the point too that they were different times, and that we didn't really – if you were in a regional place, you didn't have a zoo, you didn't know what a lot of these animals looked like, and it started off as an opportunity for people to see them and learn about them and all of that. So, and, of course, the circus people will tell you they treated them well.
0: Yeah.
1: Yeah. Who am I to say? All right, Jonathan, I'll let you get back to the newsroom. You'll have the 6 o'clock news for us in 26 minutes from now. And I'd love to know your circus stories this morning. Do you have some fond memories of the circus rolling into town where you were as a child or taking the children or the grandchildren along? Because they were, Jonathan's right, they were real places of wonder when you were younger. The circus, we'll have a look at it today for Unofficial History, which is coming up in the next few minutes. We'll get some music, though. On 102.5 ABC Perth, just ticking over 25 to 6 now.

0: Sixpence None the Richer. That's the name of that band. Kiss Me on 102.5 ABC Perth. 22 minutes to six now.
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0: Unofficial history today. Now, just cast your mind way back before TV and streaming services and all the distractions of phones and social media. The circus was one of the most popular forms of entertainment in Australia. So on this day, 9 years ago, Ringling Brothers and Barnum and Bailey Circus performed for the last time in New York after dwindling audience numbers. So thought we'd have a look at circus today. Especially love your stories. 1-300-222-1025. What do you remember about the travelling circus rolling into town? It has a fascinating history here in Australia. And Mark St. Leon has documented most of it, writing several books, including Circus, The Australian Story. Mark, good morning.
1: Good morning.
0: I'll get onto your family history of the circus in just a moment, but can you take us back to this first circus appearing in Australia? When was that?
1: Well, it was circus activity taking place as far back as 1833, as far as the record speaks. That's when two rope walkers made their appearance on the stage of the Theatre Royal in Sydney. And there were brief attempts, but unsuccessful attempts, to establish circuses in the 1840s. But the first real circus, genuine, and a circus which almost every circus in Australia can trace its origins to, was the circus opened in York Street, Launceston, Tasmania, or Van Diemen's Land, as it was called then. Mm-hmm. And that was opened by a fellow called Robert Radford, who was a pub owner. And he had the bright idea of erecting a circus in the backyard of his pub to keep the customers happy.
0: And what year was that?
1: That was
0: 1847 in Launceston, of all places. And when you say the first real circus in Australia in 1847, what do you call a real circus?
1: Well, it's got a standard-sized circus ring. In those days, equestrian acts were the central feature of the circus program, along with feats of acrobatics and gymnastics. But also in those days, they also had singers and dancers as part of the circus program. Not a tent, not a travelling circus like we're familiar with today, but was conducted in a pavilion. Most likely it would have been a structure with a canvas roof, but either timber or canvas sidewalls, and with seats placed around the ring and a band to play, because in those days the circuses had small brass bands to accompany the performance.
0: Oh, it was so special. It really was special. Tell me about your family history with the circus.
1: My family had one of the first travelling circuses in Australia. In fact, my great-great-grandfather, who founded the family circus, he was actually an acrobat in that circus of Robert Radford in Launceston the night it opened. So even though we can't claim to having the first circus in Australia, we did perform in the first circus. It was about 4 years after that my great-great-grandfather set off on his own and set up operations on the goldfields at Sofala outside Bathurst in New South Wales, and travelled thereafter.
0: Wow. I'm chatting to Dr. Mark St. Leon on 102.5 ABC Perth for Unofficial History this morning. We're talking about the circus. I noticed that it was on this day in 2017 that the big Ringling Brothers and Barnum and Bailey Circus had its final performance in New York on this day, 2017. But we're learning a lot about the Australian history of the circus. Gosh, fascinating that your family history goes all the way back. You've written all these books on it. You've done a PhD on the circus and the history of it in Australia. Talk to me, Mark. And a film. So talk to me about how special it was, you know, that travelling aspect and rolling into towns.
1: In the circus heyday, and I'd call that, say, the latter half of the 19th century, and say approximately the first half of the 20th century, Australia wasn't served by television. Radio sort of came in the 1920s. Vaudeville shows started to tour in the 1920s, and cinema, the so-called movies and talkies, they became travelling entertainment, and cinemas were built in country towns from about 1915. For the greater part of the latter part of the 19th, early part of the 20th century, the only way to move or get entertainment to the population, and remember in those days Australia was much more of a rural provincial population than it is today, the only way to do this economically was to tour entertainments around the country. So circus was, of course, the prime example. And that's the way that the country was entertained economically. Yeah. So it sort of gets the lie, I think, to the the thought that Australia was a cultural desert because it wasn't. There are even travelling opera troupes.
0: What a great reminder, and of our cultural past. And let's not forget, to get to Western Australia, though, back in the early days would have been quite the mission.
1: That was a challenge. It wasn't just the distance factor. It was also the limited size of the market. Western Australia was far from the eastern side, of course. The population base there was not enough. And, of course, if you're going to run a circus or any other touring entertainment profitably, you need to have an audience waiting for you at the other end. So it was 1869, as far as I can see, before a circus visited Western Australia. And that was a fellow called Stebbing. Yeah. Who organised a circus in Adelaide and shipped it to Fremantle. And they set up, I think, on the cricket ground at Fremantle. But the amount of circus activity in West Australia was pretty sparse. Until you get to the 1890s, and of course you've got the gold rushes, Coolgardie and Kalgoorlie and so on. And that's when, particularly the big circuses, they started to find out what a gold mine of business was waiting for them over there.
0: Yes. Now, Mark, I wonder if you can tell me about how things have changed, because the animals certainly came under the spotlight there for a while. A lot of people weren't too happy with the treatment of animals, the fact they were performing, the crowds started to wane over the years. They've had to adapt, haven't they, circuses, because they certainly still exist.
1: Yeah. Oh, yeah. There's probably, I don't know, about a dozen or so circuses travelling Australia now. Yes, the animal factor came to the fore, I guess, in the 1960s and 70s, the rise of the animal liberation movement. But the circus people would tell you that they treat their animals quite well. Back in the old days, the horses were essential. It was a central part of the circus entertainment. It's not now, but it was then.
0: Yeah.
1: That was an era when people rode horses. They used horses for transport. They used horses for travel and for recreation. So, but I guess your question was more the idea of the problem of wild animals in circus, the lions and tigers and things. The circus, as we originally in Australia, and as it was established in Britain and America, originally they didn't have those animals with them. Those animals were toured around the countryside in separate entertainments called menageries, and they were put on display. What happened was that in America, up in the north of the New England states, a lot of the very religious parishes in Massachusetts and Connecticut, places like this, they started banning circuses because they didn't like to see ladies performing in short dresses and the circuses opening on Sundays. So circuses were banned. But these menageries of wild animals, they were allowed to travel and entertain and display their animals because they would be promoted as the animals that you read about in the Bible. So they had some religious aspect to them. So these things were tolerated. In the 1870s, you had the first American circuses visit Australia, and they brought the idea of menageries to Australia. And then the Australian circus proprietors began to get wise, and they started up buying what were called wild beast shows. Here, they weren't called menageries. They're called wild beast shows after the English enunciation. And so Australian circus proprietors attached these wild beast shows, and they did the same thing. They started training the elephants and the lions and tigers and things. But, of course, they did perform a valuable social service, because touring these animals around the countryside, there were animals that people would never really see. There were no zoos that people could go to, except in the larger cities. And so it did have an educational bent to it. But, of course, we've all grown up, and we all know what lions and tigers and elephants look like.
0: Yep.
1: And at the same time, there was a rise, I guess quite justifiably, of the animal liberation movement.
0: And the circus adapted, and now it's a bit more about athleticism and gymnastics and all sorts of things.
1: All of the circus I've seen lately, it's purely a human entertainment.
0: Exactly. That's all I've got time for, but thanks for such an enlightening chat about the history of circus in Australia, Mark. I really appreciate it.
1: Sure. Thanks, Mark. All the best.
0: Yeah, you too. Mark St. Leon, author of Circus, The Australian Story, one of the many books that he's written. You can also check out, he's done a documentary which is still available on SBS On Demand. If you want to search for that, it's called The Kolino Heart. Now, that is spelt C-O-L-L-E-A-N-O, The Kolino Heart. COLLEANO. If you missed that, you want to have a look for it, just give us a buzz. And if you want to give us a call, 1300 221 0025, with any of your favourite parts of the circus over the years. Interesting, we were just chatting about how it has changed. The focus has certainly switched from the animals towards humans doing some pretty incredible things. It's got a great vibe when you're sitting there at the circus, and especially watching the smiles on children's faces. 1300 221 0025. If you'd like to share some stories from the circus with me this morning on 102.5 ABC Perth. It is 12 minutes to 6.

0: That's Ed Sheeran and Eyes Closed. You're on 102.5 ABC Perth. This is Thursday morning. It is 8 minutes to six. Well, we haven't had much rain, have we? We've got a little bit on the forecast, I think. Jess Lingard will be right across it. I'll chat to her next.
1: Fresh off a win, the Eagles are out to ruin the Pendlebury party on Saturday. 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
0: Jessica Lingard at the Bureau, good morning to you.
3: Good morning.
0: Can I just do a quick recap? Because the last couple of days in the city, 26 degrees yesterday, 27 the day before. That's a real little burst of warm weather for May, isn't it?
3: Certainly was, yeah. The nice sort of northerly winds bringing down a little pop of heat. That is going to change, though, from today. We've got a cold front that's sitting right on the doorstep of the southwest. It's going to be crossing over Cape Lewin probably within the next half an hour or so. And so that's going to provide some afternoon showers for the metro area. And you know what that means.
0: What?
3: Prepare for school pickup time. But behind that cold front is some cold air. So tomorrow and again on Saturday, some fairly mild temperatures. We're only going for a tops of 19 degrees both Friday and Saturday. So there is some cooler weather. Today, a top of 23 degrees in the city with that front moving through. As I said, that will be arriving into the metro area during this afternoon. There is a risk of some thunderstorms with it. It does have a couple of storms at the moment sitting off the coast, so we may see those pushing up towards the metro during today as well, so there may be a little rumble of thunder around. In terms of rainfall with this system, the big winners will be the southern coastlines between Yelling Up and Bremer Bay with 5 to 15 millimetres expected, but we could see something like 4 to 8 millimetres for places like Bridgetown, Katanning, Jeremungup and Hopetoun, and 2 to 5 millimetres for Bunbury, Harvey, Narrogin and Ravensthorpe, and including across the metro area. 2 to 5 millimetres seems like a pretty good guess as well. The coastal suburbs will see more. The eastern suburbs and the hills will see less, unfortunately. It does sort of lose its oomph as it starts to move further up the coast. We've also got some rainfall in the north of the state at the moment. This is part of this convergence band that we were talking about earlier in the week. Basically, two air masses coming in from different directions are crashing into each other and creating some showers and the odd little thunderstorm as well. So yesterday, Port Hedland picked up 3.4 millimetres of rainfall, but more of that to come during today across the Pilbara coast as we do see that convergence band just shifting a little bit further south.
0: That makes a nice change around the Pilbara, doesn't it?
3: It does, doesn't it? Yeah. Not typical to see rainfall this time of year. Obviously, we are into the dry season now. But also a huge cloud blob sitting just off the coast of Broome. So looking like it could be a fairly wet day around the Broome area with maybe as much as, 15 to 25 millimetres of rainfall. So could be quite a wet one. Even Port Hedland looking at maybe something like 15 to 30 millimetres of rainfall today. So some unseasonable showers in the north at the moment. That is having a result on the temperatures. 31 degrees in Broome today, 25 in Port Hedland. So a fairly mild day for the folks along the Pilbara coast today. Geraldton mostly sunny and 26 degrees. It'll be a partly cloudy day in Kalgoorlie-Boulder, 25 degrees. Albany, some showers increasing throughout the day, a top of 21 degrees.

0: coming through. Nice southwesterly wind change should help to clear the air for you this afternoon.
1: All right. Nicely done. Thank you, Jess. Chat to you later.
0: Thank you.
1: Jess Lingard there at the Bureau on 102.5 ABC Perth. 3 minutes to six. I've got time to squeeze in a little track from Cat Stevens. Here we go.

0: That's Cat Stevens and Moon Shadow on 102.5 ABC Perth. Coming up to the 6 o'clock news now, got some new stats from those AI road cameras to tell you about, and another breast cancer diagnosis for Kylie Minogue revealed. We'll talk to you about it after 6 o'clock.
1: Good morning, this is ABC News with Jonathan Beale. A man who escaped injury following a crash between a train and a truck in Perth's east has described the dramatic incident. At least six people were treated for non-life-threatening injuries after a semi-trailer was hit at a level crossing in Guildford yesterday afternoon. A woman and her two young children escaped injury when part of the truck's axle assembly landed on their vehicle. The woman's husband, Glenn Robson, says they feel relieved and lucky.
2: For whatever reason, the guy went through the boom gate. I heard him like crunch through the boom gate, and then slow motion, kind of the train hit the truck, and then it just went nuts. So it felt like a movie.
1: Train services on the Midland Line are now running as normal. A legal service provider says the shuttering of more than 20 courthouses across country WA will affect legal services in regional and remote communities. In 10 days' time, the courts will close for the winter because court security can't be guaranteed. Principal Solicitor of Regional Alliance West, Alison Muller, says the changes will result in long wait times, long drives, and the need to find accommodation.
3: But also it's impacting our ability to get out into the remoter communities and provide the legal services to them as well. So all of this becomes like everything becomes a compounding impact.
1: The Department of Justice spokesperson says the courts are working to minimise delays and prioritise matters involving accused people in custody. The Labor member for Collie Preston says Premier coal workers affected by a two-week shutdown in the southwest will be given special paid leave. Workers at the Collie mine have been told to take annual leave during the shutdown. The company announced last month it was cutting jobs and reducing production. Jodie Hands called on the coal miner and the state government to step in to help, and she's now announced affected workers will instead

0: receive special paid leave funded by the state government. Former Labor Treasurer and Prime Minister Paul Keating's backed federal government changes to the capital gains tax discount. Political reporter Lexi Junawick has the details.
1: As Treasurer, Mr Keating introduced the capital gains tax in 1985, taxing profit from investment after inflation was stripped out. The measure was replaced in 1999 by then Liberal Treasurer Peter Costello with a 50% capital gains tax discount. In last week's budget, Treasurer Jim Chalmers announced a return to a Keating-style model for CGT. Mr Keating says the new changes are structurally sound and the government is seeking to arrest a Howard and Costello-era measure that has made housing unaffordable for a whole generation.
0: The Netherlands, Canada and the UK have joined Australia in demanding answers from Israel after its security minister filmed himself taunting detained activists from the global Samud flotilla. 11 Australians are believed to be among them, as Nick Parmeter reports.
2: In a series of videos, Israeli far-right National Security Minister Itamar Ben-Gvir can be heard shouting taunts at the detained activists, some with their hands restrained. In one of the videos, a woman who shouts, "Free Palestine," is promptly dragged away by security personnel. Australian Foreign Minister Penny Wong says it's shocking, unacceptable and degrading, and her British counterpart Yvette Cooper says she's appalled. The Netherlands and Canada have gone further than words, demanding answers from their respective Israeli ambassadors, saying the treatment is unacceptable. Israeli Prime Minister Benjamin Netanyahu has also issued a public rebuke of Ben-Gvir over the incident.
0: The UK's Ministry of Defence says a Russian fighter jet has come within 6 metres of an unarmed British spy plane. Europe correspondent Elias Kluwer.
3: An RAF Rivet surveillance aircraft was carrying out a mission over the Black Sea last month when two Russian fighter jets intercepted it. One of the Russian jets came within 6 metres of the British plane, which caused its autopilot to disengage. The UK Defence Secretary, John Healey, said the actions of the Russians were unacceptable and dangerous, adding it could have resulted in a serious accident which would have led to a major escalation in tensions. The British government is demanding an explanation from Moscow. Elias Kluwer, ABC News, London.
0: Sport: Australian cyclist Chris Harper's claimed fourth position in stage 11 of the Giro d'Italia. Ecuador's Jonathan Navarrez won the day, with Spain's Enric Mas second. Harper's acceleration ultimately sparked a breakaway group, and while he couldn't hold on to the lead, his ride helped him make up 3 minutes in the general classification, so he moves into 10th. Portugal's Afonso Leilio remains in the overall lead. Perth's weather: partly cloudy today with a high chance of showers, most likely this afternoon and evening, a top of 23 degrees, currently 9.9. ABC News.
4: 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Traffic.
5: It's 6:05 on this Thursday morning. Let's get a first check of the roads. Belinda is at Main Roads for us. Hi, Belinda. What's happening?
6: Good morning to you, Mark. There's nothing happening, which is excellent news. Well done, Perth. Mitchell Freeway southbound, though, is starting to build around Whitford Avenue to Warwick Road. And Kwinana Freeway northbound is busy from the Mortimer Road merge through to Rolly Road. That pesky spot in Kwinana Beach is busy again. Patterson Road northbound at Mandra Road. Just a heads up as well, the Northbridge Tunnel is going to be closed tonight between 8:30pm and 5am tomorrow morning. It's a full closure for the final night of system upgrades that they're doing there. So please allow some extra travel time because it will be reopening at 5am tomorrow, which is peak hour. So drive safely. That's the latest from Main Roads.
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5: Good morning, 6:06 on this Thursday, the 21st of May. It is 10 degrees outside and the weather's changing a little bit. There's nothing too dramatic, but there is a little bit of rain on the forecast for this afternoon and into this evening. 23, the forecast top. Then it finds up again, although the temperatures are cooling down into the high teens over the weekend. Now, coming up soon, Josh Tracy from the Fremantle Dockers. He'll be joining you after 7 o'clock this morning as the Dockers go for 10 in a row. They've never done that before. Can they get to 10 in a row with a win over St Kilda here in Perth tomorrow night? We'll have a chat to Josh Tracy after 7 o'clock this morning. In the next half hour, our favourite linguist, Daniel Midgley, will be in the studio to take you

hopefully, but there's also a little twist with this about more Western Australians not paying their traffic fines on time. Now, I don't know if this is as simple as being linked to the cost of living pressures, what those reasons might be, but the Road Safety Commissioner, Adrian Warner, admitted that around half of all fines are not being paid by the due date. That's up a fair bit. There's a long-term average of about 20% of fines not being paid on time. That's currently up at around 50%. Is that a cost of living thing? I wonder what is behind that. If you've got any thoughts and any observations on our roads, feel free to get in touch and share your story. 1300 221 1025. It is 13 past 6 on this Thursday morning on 102.5 ABC Perth. Now, I want to talk about Kylie Minogue in just a moment, and not just because she's got a big documentary that's on Netflix and people seem to be tuning into that yesterday when it was released to the world, but she made a pretty significant admission that she went through a second breast cancer diagnosis a few years ago that she kept very quiet until now. Now, I know thousands and thousands of people living with breast cancer and going through breast cancer diagnoses, and Kylie Minogue is no different. But when someone on that level of global reach, I guess, reveals something that personal, that, hey, I told you last time, all those years ago when I had breast cancer, well, it came back and I didn't tell you about it, but I am now. It kind of sends out some important messages and gets some important discussions happening and reminds people that breast cancer can return. I'm going to speak to an expert about it next at 14 past 6 on 102.5 ABC Perth.

0: That's the Police and Walking on the Moon on 102.5 ABC Perth. It's 18 past 6, just 9 degrees now in the city, heading up for about 23 degrees today, and a little bit of rain on the forecast for later in the day. Let's go to Warnborough. Hello, Mark. You wanted to talk to me about traffic fines?
1: Yeah, I think people don't pay them because you can't actually enter a payment plan on your fine until it's over the due date.
0: You can't enter a payment plan until it's over the due date, really?
1: Yeah. So, and I think the fine doubles as well after the due date. And but you can't, you ring up the fines department, dot whatever they are, and you can't enter a payment plan. You have to wait till after the due date. And once it's late, then you can enter a payment plan.
0: That sounds ridiculous, though, because if you're entering the payment plan after it's late and the fine's already gone up in value, that's not much of a payment plan, is it?
1: That's what we've tried to argue for years, but that's the go, mate.
0: I didn't know that. So if you just pay the whole amount up front, obviously, before the date, but if you want to pay it off in instalments, you've got to wait for it to lapse? That doesn't make sense.
1: Yes, it does. And then it's doubled, and then it costs the poor person even more money. And all people want is to be able to enter a payment plan when they first get a fine. You've got $500 and you want to pay $100 a week, why can't we do it before the due date? You know, it's a difficult thing, but they say they don't revenue raise, but it sounds pretty fishy to me.
0: We're going to have to put in a call to Reece Whitby's office, I think the Road Safety Minister, because I haven't heard that, and that sounds absolutely crazy. Mark, thank you for ringing in, though, but that's very weird. If anyone's got any more info on that, please let me know, 1300 221 0025, and we'll see if we can get in touch with either Rita Saffiotti or Reece Whitby's office and find out a bit more about that. It's 20 past 6 now.
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0: I didn't expect to be talking about the Netflix documentary on Kylie Minogue this morning, really, and certainly not in the context of an important health message. But as people around the world tuned in last night, one of the world's most loved pop stars revealed she went through a private second breast cancer diagnosis 5 years ago. Now, obviously, more than 20,000 Australians are diagnosed with breast cancer every year. This is not just about Kylie Minogue, but news like this does bring a whole lot of awareness to important issues. To discuss them, Kirsten Pilati, the CEO of Breast Cancer Network Australia. Morning, Kirsten.
5: Hello, Gibbo. It's so good to be with you.
0: Yes, I haven't spoken to you for a while. Lovely to chat with you. But it's an important issue. And let's just wind the clock back with Kylie's very public battle with breast cancer. That was 2005. Now she's revealed a second diagnosis from 2021. That's an important message in itself, isn't it, that breast cancer can return?
5: It so is. And it's every woman who's been through breast cancer would have watched that documentary last night and will watch it, and it will resonate so much with them, because what they worry about the most is their breast cancer coming back. And in Kylie's case, it came back as another early breast cancer. But for many other women, it comes back as metastatic. So it's traveled to other parts of their body where it's actually treatable but incurable. So the Netflix series goes into a lot of places that those living with breast cancer know all too well.
0: How common is it for breast cancer to return?
5: We know that around 20% of people diagnosed with early breast cancer will go on to have metastatic. Where the data is not so clear is where they have this second early breast cancer. And I know we're working very closely with the West Australian government to try and get much more clarity around some of this data, because we know that once you know that data, you can actually look at the services that need to be provided. But it's certainly, it's one of those really interesting things for me. People talk about 5-year survival and

0: breast cancer is the cancer to get because it's, you know, got such a high survival rate. But we're only talking 5 years. And as you said in the documentary, Kylie was first diagnosed in 2005 and then again in 2021. So it's a very real issue for those women who've been diagnosed with early breast cancer.
1: Yeah, I want to talk to you about the importance of well-known people like this speaking out about it. Gary on the text line just says, I don't blame Kylie for keeping her breast cancer diagnosis private. When Delta Goodrum went public with something similar all those years ago, she was bombarded by trolls. Gosh, I don't even remember that. But I mean, I remember Delta having her battles, but not the trolling part. I'm just thinking about that, though, the well-known person. Gosh, I totally understand her wanting to keep it private as well after everything. She's lived her life in the spotlight. But here we are, when people like this come forward, it really does generate discussion and awareness, doesn't it?
0: It sure does. We know in 2005 there was an uplift in those women over 50 being screened by more than 40%. So we know that the breast screen lines will certainly start to ramp up. The other important thing is for, you know, Kylie was 36 when she was first diagnosed, and those women are not eligible to go through our breast screening program. And so that's why Breast Cancer Network Australia last year launched a program called Know Yourself, Feel Yourself. There's no question there's very high breast cancer awareness right across the country. Everyone knows what breast cancer is. What was really interesting to us was how few women actually knew what they were looking for and how to look for it. And so we produced a video at Breast Cancer Network Australia that really helps younger women to navigate what's normal for them and what to do if something should go wrong. And that's what I want to say to people. Spend the time to look at yourself in the mirror and really know what's normal for you. And then when things change, we can find it early, because as Kylie has said, if we find it early, the outcomes are so much better for all of us.
1: Well, and her second time round that she's now talking about from 2021, that was a routine screening, wasn't it, too? Just a reminder to keep those up.
0: That's correct. And so after a woman's been diagnosed, they will be monitored by their clinical team. And so that will change depending on the kind of diagnosis that they've had. And so, you know, I just think we've all got to be better, Gibbo, at looking after our health, don't we? So we've got to know what's normal, men and women, and we've got to go and do something about it and really prioritise our own health.
1: Well, exactly. And listen, it's great to hit all these key points about early detection, about routine checkups, about knowing your own body, all those sorts of things. And I guess a reminder too, while I've got you, Kirsten, that when something like this happens and you do get a diagnosis, you would like to remind people, I'm sure, that there are resources available to you.
0: There certainly are. And we just want, if anyone's got any questions about breast cancer, we want them to turn to Breast Cancer Network Australia. We've got a helpline and we've got our website. And, you know, please just reach out. No question is too silly. And that's not just for the person who's been diagnosed, but for their family and friends. And, you know, on the Netflix film when Danny talks about what it was like for her, that is very real. And, you know, I know that will resonate with Australians and people right around the world about how helpless you can feel when someone you love has been diagnosed. So we're here for those people as well.
1: Good on you, Kirsten. Great to chat with you. Thanks for all those important messages.
0: Thanks, Gibbo.
1: Good on you. Kirsten Pilati, the CEO of Breast Cancer Network Australia. And as you said, they've got helplines and everything. If you'd like to look for them online, BCNA, Breast Cancer Network Australia. It's 26 past six now. Let me just duck back to that previous discussion around those traffic fines. Mark said that you can't enter into a payment plan until after the fine period has lapsed. Now, Clint, who's a former police officer, jumped on the line to say that's not quite true. He reckons you can enter into a payment plan. You need to get in touch with them, though, the Department of Transport, to make that request during the 28 days that you have to pay the fine, and then they can organise it for you. Mark, I hope that helps. I hope you managed to get your way around that. And if you've, again, if you've got any more info, please feel free to get in touch with us. You're on 102.5 ABC Perth. Good morning.

0: Since you've been gone. Kelly Clarkson, Since You've Been Gone on 102.5 ABC Perth. Coming up to the 6:30 news, Daniel Midgley to answer your language questions after that. Here's Jonathan.
1: This is ABC News with Jonathan Beale. Good morning. Health experts say a diphtheria outbreak in the Northern Territory and WA highlights broader failures in vaccination outreach programs and public health support. The federal government has announced more than $7 million in funding to tackle the current outbreak. More than 220 cases have been confirmed, mainly in the Territory and in Western Australia. University of the Sunshine Coast infectious disease expert Matt Mason says authorities failed to adequately protect vulnerable communities.
2: We have to be careful we're not pointing fingers at the wrong parts of the public health system. You know, this is a public health failure at a very broad Commonwealth and state level where we haven't actually targeted the right support to communities, the right support to vaccination programs.
1: Mouse bait manufacturers in WA are making and distributing new double-strength baits to farmers in the wheatbelt. Some farmers have been battling the worst mouse plague they've ever seen and have been calling for the double-strength baits for months. On Monday, the Australian Pesticides and Veterinary Medicines Authority issued an emergency permit allowing the baits to be made and sold. The move prompted agricultural product manufacturer and supplier Four Farmers to commence production. The manufacturer's Cameron Beck says demand for the product has been outstripping supply.
3: And so as soon as we got the green light, we made sure that our bait shed was fully operational and producing as much as possible.
1: The Foreign Minister, Penny Wong, has described as shocking and unacceptable a video posted by Israel's far-right National Security Minister in which he taunts detained pro-Palestinian activists. His Middle East correspondent, Matthew Doran.
4: Itamar Ben-Gavir posted the video on social media platform X after the more than 400 activists from the global Samud flotilla were brought to Israel's Ashdod port. He can be seen shouting Israeli slogans at them while many are forced to kneel on the ground with their hands zip-tied. 11 Australians are among those detained. Penny Wong's as Australia is demanding the Israeli government treat the group in line with its international obligations. Israel's Prime Minister Benjamin Netanyahu has also pulled Mr. Ben-Gavir into line, saying Israel has every right to intercept the activists, but his minister's behaviour was wrong. Matthew Doran, ABC News, Jerusalem.
1: The leaders of China and Russia have toasted their strong partnership during a state visit by the Russian President Vladimir Putin. China correspondent Alison Horn.
5: President Putin's trip to Beijing came just days after US President Donald Trump was also in town. There was similar pageantry and spectacle for the welcome ceremonies of the two leaders, but China and Russia displayed a far deeper partnership than US-Sino relations. Vladimir Putin and Xi Jinping celebrating their country's strong bonds and signing dozens of cooperative agreements in trade, energy and tech. China's leader also taking a swipe at the US for what he calls unilateral hegemony and bullying. Alison Horn, ABC News, Beijing.
1: A national survey has revealed almost 60% of Australian parents are experiencing psychological distress and the strain is spilling over to their children. National education and parenting reporter Connor Duffy has the story.
6: The Parenting Today study surveyed more than 10,000 parents. It found nearly half are experiencing moderate psychological distress and more than 1 in 10 are reporting symptoms consistent with clinical depression or anxiety. Dr. Catherine Wade from the Parenting Research Centre says the impact is felt in family life.
7: They're less likely to do the sorts of parenting behaviours that we know children need to thrive. So they're more likely to get irritable with children.
6: Experts say the findings highlight the growing pressure on families and the urgent need for better support.
1: Sport. The Adelaide Crows all-time leading goal kicker Taylor Walker will be missing when Kawana take on Hawthorn in Tasmania to open round 11 of the AFL this evening. Despite being fit, Walker is returning to the State League. But Crows coach Matthew Nix says forward Riley Filthorpe is fit after having back issues and will line up for the game.
8: We're backing him in and we had good conversations throughout the week, even leading into last week on, you know, why we made the decision not to play him. He's done a hell of a lot of work to get himself back physically and we're confident he's going to come across and play well.
1: Perth's weather, partly cloudy today, a high chance of showers, most likely this afternoon and evening, the chance of a thunderstorm this afternoon, light winds becoming southwesterly at 15 to 25 kilometres an hour in the early afternoon. A forecast top of 23 degrees, currently 9.6, ABC News.
9: 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Traffic.
0: It's 25 to 7. Let's head back to main roads for an update. Hi, Belinda. How are we travelling?
10: Good morning to you, Mark. There's just been a crash, unfortunately. Mitchell Freeway southbound after Hutton Street in Mount Hawthorn. The vehicles there are in the right emergency lane and traffic is pretty heavy there on the approach. Please be careful as you head past there because there's a few motorists standing outside of their vehicles on the side of the freeway. A heads up as well, the Northbridge Tunnel will be closed tonight from 8:30pm. It won't open again until 5am tomorrow morning, so plan your journey into work around that. Mitchell Freeway southbound is under speed Whitfords Avenue to Warwick Road and again at Hutton Street. And Kwinana Freeway northbound is busy from the morning Mortimer Road merge through to Rowley Road, and it's also building around Berrigan Drive. Please drive safely. That's the latest from Main Roads.
0: Belinda, just tell me again, Mitchell Freeway yes. southbound, where was that? Because that's going to mess things up.
10: It will. It's after Hutton Street, so just before the Scarborough Beach Road overpass.
0: Okay, gotcha. Take care if you're in that area, or you might want to avoid it on your way into the city this morning.
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0: 9 degrees in the city, a bit chilly this morning. We're getting up to 23 degrees later, and there could be a little bit of a shower this afternoon and into this evening before clearing up again tomorrow. The time is 24 minutes to 7. Daniel Midgley is not too far away with Speakeasy. So, questions for our linguist, please. 1300 221025. Give us a call. But also be keen for your thoughts on local governments and the old mergers are back on the cards. The state government didn't hold back yesterday with the City of Perth in its sights. I mean, there have been a bunch of councils in its sights. The inspector has been appointing monitors. There's at least half a dozen councils with those monitors in place to see what's going on. There have been some pretty strong words spoken yesterday about the City of Perth. There's been the suspension of the CEO. It is a mess. I will bring you the latest shortly.
9: 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Finance.
0: All right, Sarah Wells not with us this morning, so let me rattle through some of the figures from yesterday. The All Ords closed down 112 points yesterday, so reversing those gains from the day before back to about, 6 or 7 week lows at the moment, 8,717 for the All Ords. The Dow Jones closed up 645 to just over 50,000 points. Gold is trading at $4,542 an ounce. Brent crude oil, $105 a barrel, and iron ore is at $110 a ton. Our Aussie dollar is buying 72 US cents, 62 euro cents, 53 British pence, and $1.22 New Zealand.
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0: 22 minutes to 7 now. Well, the City of Perth is under the spotlight again after State Government Minister and the Member for Perth, John Carey, called them a diabolical council and urged them to do better. The local government inspector, Tony Brown, has this week also officially warned the council to clean up its act. Now, you might remember the City of Perth has been marred by allegations of a toxic work culture, lack of communication between councillors and staff, and even under the watchful eye of a monitor at the moment, the council has been discussing making their own travel entitlements a little more generous. And among all of this, the CEO, Michelle Reynolds, has now been suspended, although she says she's been given no details around the suspension process or the time frame. The local government minister, Hannah Beasley, spoke to Ollie about this mess on the ABC Drive program yesterday.
13: I'm very pleased to see that the inspector has put the city and the council on notice about their conduct and behaviour, about their relationships, about their governance and decision making, and needs to see improvement in that space by June 19th, which is the current end date of the monitor. But in terms for me, the conduct at the City of Perth has simply been pretty unbelievable and very much unacceptable.
14: Now, are you not concerned that though this is getting drawn out, that this is the bureaucracy getting in the way of action?
13: No, actually, the monitor has allowed for a much more speedy process than existed in the past. So the inspector came online in January this year. Within a few weeks, he'd appointed a monitor to the City of Perth. What that has allowed us to do is actually have access to information that we never had access to before. We didn't have compulsion rights previously around the type of information that we needed. A lot of the time we would get very anecdotal information through to us. The monitor there has been able to collect solid information, have very upfront, honest and at times confidential conversations with various people within the council, and build an evidence base for what has now turned into the inspector putting the council on notice. So none of that would have actually been possible without the monitor and the sort of the new tools available to them through our reforms.
0: That's the local government minister, Hannah Beasley, speaking to Ollie yesterday. And at a news conference, she also spoke about the old issue of council amalgamations being back on the agenda.
15: I agree with Minister Carey. Amalgamations are back on the table. This is an opportunity for the local government sector to show leadership and reform themselves. It is now evident that local government requires a reset, and that starts today.
0: So what do you think? 1300 221 025. Council amalgamations. There are a lot of them. Most of them do the right thing. An increasing number of them are not. 1300 221 025 if you've got a view. This listener on the text line has just said, our local governments seem so out of whack at the moment. Gibbo, surely something is wrong with the system as a whole. I don't think it's what ratepayers expect. Keen to hear your thoughts. 1300 221 025 at 19 minutes to 7. Daniel Midgley coming in next.

0: That's Wendy Matthews. Let's kiss like angels do. How do angels kiss? I'm not sure. It's 16 minutes to 7 on 102.5 ABC Perth. Daniel Midgley, it's his time.
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0: Hello, Daniel.
3: What a lovely morning, Mark.
0: Why is it a lovely morning?
3: Because we're awake and alive and we can see the sun. Well, no, we can't.
0: We can't quite. We can't, but we will.
3: It's going to be even better then.
0: We know we will. Okay, 1300 22 1025. Let's get straight into it with Daniel. He's got a little theme he wants to highlight this morning. But before he does that, Pam, you've got a lovely little follow-up from last week for us. Hello.
4: Hello, how are you?
0: Yeah, good. We were talking about car terms. We spoke about a glove box.
4: Yes. I just wanted Daniel and you to know that there's at least one person in Perth that has gloves in a glove box.
3: What?
4: I leave them there because sometimes I go out in the car and inside the house it's nice and warm and you go outside and suddenly realise it's cold. So on Saturday I was going shopping. My hands were cold. I got the gloves out and shopped. Came home, put them back ready for the next time.
3: Hey, there you go. It's like, what could remedy this situation? Gloves. Where would I keep them? In the glove box.
4: Yes, in the glove box. Where else?
0: All those people who said a glove box. Why is it called that? Who would ever put gloves in a glove box? Where did it come from? Pam, you are the living, breathing example. Well done.
3: You're keeping the vocabulary alive. Thank you, Pam.
0: Were they fingerless or they had the full-blown thing?
3: Ooh, 80s.
0: Oh, no, she's gone. Pam's
3: gone.
0: Oh,
3: dear. You know, I looked up a bit of that, and it used to be worse. It used to be that the car was open to the air, and you would really need those gloves and perhaps some earmuffs as well. Good thing it's not a muff box. And I remember that in my Pacific Northwest past in the USA, they called it a jockey box.
0: A jockey box?
3: Lots of people calling it a jockey box.
0: Why? They kept a jockey in there.
3: They're very small. No, the jockey was the person who would, like, ride shotgun with you. It would help to drive the car, and so you would... Or it could be you. You could be the jockey, actually.
0: Yeah, riding.
3: I've forgotten who's the jockey around here.
0: I don't know who's riding.
3: You or me?
0: Who's in charge? I'll crack the whip in a moment. I know I can do that.
3: Oh.
0: That does make sense, though. The old images of sort of open air, scarves, gloves.
3: Yeah.
0: Big glasses, even.
3: Probably those aviator goggles. Yeah, like
0: yeah.
3: The real ones.
0: The goggles. Like you're flying an airplane, really, that might be open air as well.
3: Let's go for it.
0: Daniel. All right. I'm so glad to know a glove box exists. Let's get on to some of today's topics. In fact, before I'm going to push yours back another minute, because this was one that

0: aim up this morning. Jonathan Beale and myself at 5:30 comes in for the headlines, and we were debating, because this is a story in the news today, about diphtheria or diphtheria. Now, it's spelled D-I-P-H and then theria, so I've been thinking I'm old school and saying diphtheria.
1: That would be the way that the spelling would suggest that you say diphtheria. That's Greek, you know, all those P-H-T-H things.
0: Oh, like, right, yeah.
1: I'm still wondering about diphthong, which is two sounds together. We have the same thing in linguistics,
0: yes,
1: right? And to say diphthong sounds a bit like an insult, doesn't it?
0: Yes.
1: What are you doing, you diphthong? Get over here. My nickname in high school. However, this is English we're talking about, and there's no way that we need to say every single letter that appears in a word, even especially if it's H. I mean, what is H? It's a puff of air, so no wonder we get rid of it sometimes. So I took a listen while we were just off air a little while ago to youglish.com, which is great because it allows you to search YouTube annotations, and it takes you right to that word, so you can listen to 20 people saying diphtheria or diphthong, and it was about half and half. Some very serious people said diphtheria, but many people just said diphtheria because that's the way it looks. Mark, I wonder, what is it about you that needs to have what aspect of your personality are you playing up by saying diphtheria?
0: Oh, I'm just trying to be right.
1: How are you performing your identity? So it sounds like being right is important to you.
0: Of course it is. It's part of my job.
1: Well, that's very good, because I like things to be right as well. However, one thing I've learned from language is that there's more than one way to be right. Language yes. gives us choices.
0: You have taught me that over the past few years. There is I like to be right, but there are various forms of right and wrong.
1: And there are some kinds of rightness that are kind of annoying. I'm just going to put that out there.
0: Okay. I'll be quiet now. Michelle wants to know the same thing. I'm glad I asked you, though, because Michelle said the same thing. Shouldn't it be because it's P-H, diphtheria? When I did a quick check in the break as well during the news, I found the old classic, a bit between American and British, can be different. I can't remember which one was which now, but one of them was dip and one of them was diff.
1: I'm pretty sure the American one is dip.
0: Right. Okay.
1: No, you're right. And it also has the pronunciation note on the Oxford English Dictionary has both acceptable in British English and U.S. English. So there, it's all over the globe.
0: Right.
1: It's not just the Americans.
0: Got it. We'll move on. 1-300-221-0025, though, if you've got a question. Graham has. Hello, Graham.
2: G'day, Mark. Mind your P's and Q's. Daniel, origin and context, please.
1: I love this one. It's not pints and quarts. That's not the right answer. You know, the story was that at the bar, they would mark down how many pints and how many quarts you'd drunk, and you had to get them right. Otherwise, you'd be charging somebody the wrong. No. It comes from printing. Have you ever seen one of those old printers? My dad had an old linotype.
0: Right.
1: You'd had to take these little metal letters out.
0: Yes.
1: And set them in a line backwards so that you could put a card over it and, you know, you could ink it up. But this was fun for a kid back in the 70s. You'd stick a card on there and then you'd roll it, or put a roller over the card, and then you got a nice card. You printed it yourself because you took those tiny little metal letters that were backwards and you put them in a line and you made a line of print. Well, the toughest thing was those printer's devils. Those little letters that look the same, there's B's and D's and P's and Q's. Darn things looked exactly the same and you had to get it right. Otherwise, you'd be spelling the wrong thing. So you had to mind your P's and Q's in the printer's business. So this is old printer slang.
0: Does that make sense, Graham?
2: Isn't it?
0: I thought you were going to say then, my mind went to the QWERTY keyboard. I was thinking, you know, the QW. For some reason, I was thinking, there's the Q, but hang on, where's the P?
1: You wouldn't be typing this. You'd be picking the little metal letters out of a box, and the small letters were in a lower case, and the big letters were in an upper case, and that's also why we have uppercase and lowercase letters.
0: I love that. Look what we are learning this morning, folks. Now, who knew, Dan? Daniel, Pam was not alone. The glove wearers are coming out of the...
1: I love it.
0: They're coming onto the text line and telling me that they also wear gloves. And also the reasons why. Andrew says back in the day you had to crank the motor and a gentleman would wear gloves to do this and they had to be stored in a convenient location.
1: Yes, they would. Oh, man, times have changed because now I just go to the phone, I turn on my electric car and it heats the steering wheel for me 5 minutes before I get in.
0: Oh, no, you're showing off now. You're showing off. Hey, thanks, Brian, for your message on the text line, because he's got another one that's in the news right now.

0: now.
1: Okay.
0: We keep hearing the term grandfathering.
1: Ooh.
0: And now our politicians have been doing this in the context of the federal budget yep. and saying that these changes that they're making are being grandfathered.
1: Grandfathered in.
0: Yes, and meaning those who've already been operating under this system can keep operating under that system. You know, if you've already got your investment property, you won't be affected. They're grandfathering the rules.
1: There's a nasty side to that one as well that I know about, but you might not know about. And it's fine if you use this term. I don't have any problem with people using it. But let me just tell you a little bit of context.
0: Yeah.
1: Back in the American South,
0: oh,
1: they would give people a test to see if they could vote. And yeah. if you were white, the test was spell cat. And if you were black, the test was describe a quantum equation.
0: Or no something. Way.
1: Actually, a real question, no lie. How many bubbles in a bar of Ivory soap? But if you were white and your grandparents had voted,
0: yeah,
1: you wouldn't need to take the test. You were fine. You got grandfathered in.
0: No way.
1: So that expression has a special meaning for black Americans of a certain age. And that's a bit of context. I'm not saying wow. you shouldn't use the term. Not at all. Not at all. It, you know, things change and
0: yeah,
1: language changes.
0: But yeah.
1: just be aware of what you say and, you know, realize that sometimes these words and expressions have a forgotten past.
0: Well, that is so interesting because of the fact that, yes, we've got, you know, the leader of the country was standing here yesterday where you're standing and used the term. The federal treasurer has been using the term. We've all been using it in this context. And I bet they've got no idea about that.
1: Oh, yeah. We often forget the origins of expressions until some linguist comes on the radio and tells you all about yeah. it.
0: No, and look, I really, I'm not feeling bad, but I really appreciate that you do give us that context. I think that's fantastic. And yeah. you're not coming in here preaching and saying, therefore, never use it. You're just saying, hang on a minute. Now, if you'd like to play Minute to Win It, give me a call right now, 1-300-222-1025. Hopefully, there's a bunch of people trying to get through, I think. See if you can get through to play and win the tickets to see the Book of Mormon. That's a conversation
1: oh
0: for another time. The Book of Mormon. Now, I've got, who have I got? There's too many phone lines lighting up here. Steve is the one. Steve, go for it. What's your question?
2: Morning, yeah, Dan. The other week on the radio, a newsreader mentioned the term cry uncle, which I'd never heard before.
0: Cry uncle?
1: Yes, that's right. This comes up in West Side Story. It's because I'm sick of living with my uncle, huh? Uncle! He makes him cry uncle. So it's when you make somebody, you got their arm behind their back and you're making them hurt. And it's not exactly clear why it is. I'm going to have to come back to this one because there may be some family expressions that we could get into.
0: Yes, definitely.
1: Like grandfather.
0: In what context? Yeah. Can you remember?
2: It was somebody complaining about something. It was ABC newsreader that said it. It wasn't Bill. It was the other guy.
0: Yeah, yeah. Garrett, maybe. Garrett Mundy.
2: Yeah, Gareth, maybe.
0: And he said that someone was crying uncle. Okay, well, I don't even know that term, to be honest. You've got a bit of history on it there, Daniel, you want to look into it?
1: I've heard it before, but it's difficult to look these expressions up in the moment because there's like 9 different theories.
0: Yeah, yeah, sure. All right, pop that one in your back pocket. And just before we wrap up today, see if you know this one mm-hmm. on the text line. Why do we use disgruntled but not gruntled? We've had a few similar questions like this, haven't we?
1: I do like to see this one come back around again. When you were grunting, you were very angry. And when you were gruntling, you were angrier still. The ol means to do something over and over again. So here you are grumbling and gruntling. And that's very negative. But then that wasn't negative enough for some people. So negative words attract negative prefixes. It became disgruntled, which meant the same thing. If you were gruntled, you were unhappy. And if you were disgruntled, you were unhappy. But then we looked at that word today and we say, oh, I'm disgruntled. And gruntled just faded away. And we didn't even know what it meant anymore. And so now when we see it, we go, I'm disgruntled and you're gruntled. I guess that means you're happy because we take the dis off of it. And we say, I guess. But in the old days, it used to mean you were unhappy, just like disgruntled was. Now it's changed. And now you can say, I'm feeling quite gruntled.
0: Bit like over and under. Daniel, you've left me whelmed.
1: Glad to hear it.
0: Thanks so much. Love your work. Daniel Midgley, back next week.
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0: All right, up to the northern suburb of Tapping this morning. I've got Chris on the line. G'day, Chris.
6: G'day, Bibo. How are you going?
0: Yeah, I'm going well. How are you feeling this morning? You confident?
5: Somewhat confident. We'll see how we go. Look, I missed out on tickets to the show last time it was in town, so keen to have a crumb.
0: See how you go this time. Look, I should just give Spiro a shout-out from yesterday. He got a lot of love on the text line after his performance. He only got two right, but my goodness, he gave it a crack. Let's see how you go. Here we go. Which country is the largest in the world?
5: Brazil.
0: What is the name of the river that flows directly through Perth and out to Fremantle?
5: Swan.
0: What was Otis Redding sitting on in his 1960s hit?
5: Dock of the Bay.
0: Which two colours do the flags of Greece and Finland share?
5: Blue and white.
0: How many days does it take for Earth to orbit the sun?
5: 365.
0: Which Fremantle docker is known as the Big Kahuna?
5: Luke Jackson.
0: What does SPF on a sunscreen bottle stand for?
5: Sun Protection Factor.
0: Basil the Rat is the final episode of which 1970s sitcom?
5: Pass.
0: What breed of dog features on the logo of Mack Trucks?
5: Pitbull.
0: How many sides does a tetragon have?
5: Nine.
0: No, it doesn't. All right, we're out of time there. But you were going along so well. Russia is the biggest country, largest country in the world. You got the Swan River, you got the Dock of the Bay, you got Greece and Finland with blue and white. You got 365. So there's four in a row. The Big Kahuna, Josh Tracy, joining me on the breakfast show after 7 o'clock this morning. Come on.
5: Sorry, Josh.
0: You're right, Chris. SPF, you got right. Basil the Rat for Fawlty Towers. Did we get the next one? The Mack truck? No, we didn't get that. We needed the bulldog. And a tetragon has four sides. You got five correct answers, Chris. Not quite enough to get the tickets.
5: Thanks anyway, Gibbo.
0: No worries. Thanks for playing along. Another chance. One more chance to beat seven on the show tomorrow. All right, yes, Josh Tracy coming up after 7 o'clock this morning. And also, focusing on road safety, you know those big electronic billboards? They're everywhere on the freeways, but there are also a couple of them that got switched off a few years ago, and they are still sitting there doing nothing. We'll look at that.
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6: Thousands are still waiting on remedy orders from the building commissioner to have their pipes replaced. Ones that have been bursting and causing all sorts of water damage, usually without warning, and ruining forever homes.
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0: In this bulletin, concerns raised about the temporary closure of dozens of regional courthouses in WA. Double-strength baits deployed to the wheat belt to tackle a mouse plague in the region. The Northern Territory and WA at the centre of Australia's largest recorded diphtheria outbreak. And Australia's Foreign Minister condemns a video in which Israel's National Security Minister taunts detained pro-Palestinian activists. Good morning, this is Jonathan Beale with ABC News. The WA Prison Officers Union has expressed concerns that the closure of dozens of regional courthouses will worsen conditions in already overcrowded prisons. More than 20 courts in regional remote WA will be suspended for 3 months from June due to a lack of police security. The union's acting secretary, Bevan Hanlon, says delays to court hearings, such as bail applications, will keep more people in jail.
1: We already have an overcrowding problem in every regional prison. And closing regional courthouses for 3 months is going to slow everything down and create more of a logjam.
0: The Department of Justice spokesperson says the courts are working to minimise delays and will continue to prioritise matters involving accused people in custody. The first double-strength mouse bait to be manufactured under a new emergency permit is on its way to farms in WA's wheat belt to mit a mouse plague in the region. The Australian Pesticides and Veterinary Medicines Authority issued a permit on Monday that allows the manufacture and use of double-strength zinc phosphide baits under strict conditions. Cameron Beck from agricultural product manufacturer and supplier For Farmers says it's been difficult to keep up with demand for the stronger baits.
2: There is a high demand because, as you know, there's a high pressure of mice out there. So we've been getting plenty of phone calls from farmers and emails. All those farmers are learning what they need to do for the training modules and the certificates and all those sort of things.
0: A woman says she and her two young children were lucky to escape injury after their vehicle was hit by debris from a collision between a truck and a train at a Perth level crossing. The train struck the trailer of a truck at Guildford yesterday afternoon.

0: afternoon, sending part of an axle and wheels onto the family's SUV. At least six people were treated for injuries as a result of the collision. None of the injuries were life-threatening. Emma Robson says she had a lucky escape.
1: Just a truck went straight through the train, the boom gates down at the train crossing, and the train's just collected his trailer and the wheels have come flying through the air and smashed into our car, and it's been a bit wild actually.
0: The federal government has announced more than $7 million in funding to tackle the current outbreak of diphtheria in Australia. Around 230 people have tested positive for the bacterial infection in the Northern Territory, Queensland, WA and South Australia. The Minister for Indigenous Australians, Malandiri McCarthy, says the National Critical Care and Trauma Response Centre will bolster the workforce and help administer more vaccines.
2: We've certainly seen in the recent federal budget an enormous support in terms of childhood immunisation. Our call is really to adults to not think that you are immune. Make sure you're getting checked.
0: Former Prime Minister and Federal Treasurer Paul Keating has rejected criticism from some start-ups and investors that Labor's tax overhaul will have negative consequences. Political reporter Lexi Junowick explains.
3: The federal government's proposed tax changes, including replacing the 50% capital gains tax discount with the tax deduction based on inflation, have triggered alarm from some start-ups and investors. But the Prime Minister says the government is consulting the business sector on the return to the Keating-style model before introducing legislation. Mr. Keating says punters with a big idea won't be put off by some marginal change to the tax rate, and that the rush of entrepreneurial blood to the brain always dominates.
0: The Foreign Minister Penny Wong has condemned a video posted by Israel's far-right National Security Minister in which he taunts detained pro-Palestinian activists. Middle East correspondent Matthew Doran.
4: Itamar Ben-Gavir posted the video on social media platform X as he toured a facility where the crews of the global Samud flotilla were being held days after the Israeli military launched an interception operation in international waters. Some of the activists can be seen being pushed and dragged by police, as well as kneeling on the ground with their hands zip-tied as the Israeli national anthem played over a loudspeaker. There are 11 Australians among the group, and in a statement, Penny Wong says it's shocking, unacceptable and degrading. Israel's Prime Minister Benjamin Netanyahu has also issued a rare rebuke, saying the behaviour was inconsistent with the values and norms of the state of Israel.
0: Vladimir Putin has made a state visit to Beijing on the heels of a trip to China by the US President Donald Trump. China correspondent Alison Horn has this report from Beijing.
5: Although the timing of the two visits was a coincidence, the symbolism was stark. A tight, united China-Russia partnership next to a strained and fractured US-Sino relationship. President Putin was treated to an extravagant welcoming ceremony, and in bilateral talks with China's leader Xi Jinping, agreed to dozens of new cooperative agreements in areas like trade, tech and energy. China is eager to capitalise on the back-to-back Trump-Putin talks and promote its reputation as a new geopolitical power broker.
0: The UK government is demanding an explanation after a Russian military jet flew within 6 metres of a British spy plane. Here's Europe correspondent Elias Kluwer.
6: UK RAF rivets regularly carry out surveillance missions over the Black Sea, aiding NATO operations and deterring Russian aggression in the region. The UK Ministry of Defence has released footage of two Russian warjets intercepting a British rivet on a routine surveillance mission last month. One of the Russian jets came within 6 metres of the nose of the unarmed British plane. The UK Secretary of Defence has described the actions of the Russian jets as unacceptable and dangerous, adding it could have caused a major escalation in tensions. Elias Kluwer, ABC News, London.
0: Former Cuban President Raul Castro has been indicted in the United States on murder charges. North America correspondent Kamin Gok has the details.
7: The US government has indicted former Cuban President Raul Castro on charges of conspiracy to kill US nationals over a deadly strike on two planes in 1996. The Department of Justice alleges Castro was integral in ordering the aircraft be shot down, killing four people. It's a major escalation in the US pressure campaign against the Cuban communist government. President Donald Trump has warned Cuba is next after the US deposed Venezuelan leader Nicolas Maduro in a brazen raid in January. Cuba has warned any military action against the island would lead to a bloodbath. Kamin Gok, ABC News, Washington.
0: An American doctor who contracted Ebola in the Democratic Republic of Congo has arrived in Germany for treatment. He's in a special isolation ward at the Charité Hospital in Berlin in a state

0: treatable condition. There have been around 140 Ebola deaths and hundreds of suspected cases in the DRC. The World Health Organization has declared the outbreak a public health emergency of international concern and says it could take up to 9 months before a vaccine against this particular strain of Ebola is ready. Now with sport, here's Chris Mitchell.
1: The Crows' all-time leading goal kicker Taylor Walker will be missing when Kawana take on Hawthorn in Tasmania to open up round 11 of the AFL. Despite being fit again after a hamstring injury, Walker's returning to the State League. But the Crows coach, Matthew Nix, says their star forward, Riley Thilthorpe, is fit after a back injury and will line up.
2: He's done a hell of a lot of work to get himself back physically, and we're confident he's going to come across and play well.
1: The Australian all-rounder Cameron Green has pulled off a running catch from mid-wicket to dismiss Rohit Sharma and picked up two wickets as well as his Kolkata Knight Riders beat the Mumbai Indians by 4 wickets in cricket's Indian Premier League. Green's tight bowling helped restrict the Indians to 147 off their 20 overs. Kolkata reached the target with 7 balls to spare. The three times champions are now battling for the final playoff spot in their final game. And the Australian cyclist Chris Harper has produced a great ride to claim 4th on stage 11 of the Giro d'Italia. He moves up to 10th overall.
0: The Bureau of Meteorology is forecasting generally warm temperatures for most of Australia this winter. Rainfall is expected to be below average in WA's southwest. In the Pacific, concerns have been raised about the potential for an El Niño weather pattern, which is commonly associated with drought and bushfires in Australia. Senior climatologist Caitlin Minnie says the forecast predicts dry conditions to start later in the season, but there are no strong signs it will be unusually dry.
3: For July, that's where we start to see that signal emerge across parts of the south and the east, with early indications of a strengthening of that signal into August.
0: Western Australia's weather, showers today southwest of a line Busselton to Albany, extending to southwest of a line Kalbarri to Esperance during the afternoon and evening. For Perth, partly cloudy today, a high chance of showers, most likely this afternoon and evening. The chance of a thunderstorm this afternoon. Light winds becoming southwesterly at 15 to 25 kilometres an hour in the early afternoon, tending southerly in the evening. A forecast top of 23 degrees, currently 9.3. ABC News, it's 10 past 7.
4: 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Traffic.
5: Belinda is at Main Roads for us this morning. Belinda, what's the latest on that crash on the freeway?
6: Good morning, Mark. That one cleared quite quickly, but since we've last spoken, there's been a couple of other things. So, breakdown with southbound before Hepburn
5: Hang
6: Avenue.
5: Hang on a sec, Belinda. Just hang right on for left. Me. I lost you there. Just say that again.
6: Yeah. No worries. A breakdown on Mitchell Freeway southbound before Hepburn Avenue in Woodvale. The right lane there is closed by
5: international. No, Dustin's walking in going, hang on, have we lost her? We have lost her. Have you got that information in front of you?
7: Yeah, Mark, there is a breakdown this morning. First one is Mitchell Freeway southbound after Hutton Street in Osborne Park. The central lane is blocked. Also a breakdown on Graham Farmer Freeway westbound before the North Bridge Tunnel. That's in East Perth. That left emergency lane is closed by incident response. Also a crash this morning, Ocean Reef Road eastbound before Sydney Road in Nangara, and another breakdown on Mitchell Freeway southbound before Hepburn Avenue. Thank you, Mark.
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5: It's 11 past 7, heading for 23 degrees, potentially a little shower later today. Now, coming up shortly, why some electronic billboards are deemed more dangerous for drivers than others. And Josh Tracy, as the Dockers go for 10 wins in a row. So far on The Breakfast Show, the new Netflix documentary on Kylie Minogue, she has revealed that her breast cancer returned in 2021, and Breast Cancer Network Australia says it raises some important messages around awareness.
10: The Netflix series really goes into a lot of places that those living with breast cancer know all too well.
5: And we're minding our P's and Q's this morning with linguist Daniel Midgley.
11: Mind your P's and Q's, Daniel. Origin and context, please.
12: It comes from printing. Those little letters that look the same, there's B's and D's and P's. Darn

0: These giant structures are still sitting there, hovering above our city with nothing on them. Professor Paul Roberts is from the Western Australian Centre for Road Safety Research at UWA. Good morning, Paul.
1: Good morning, Mark.
0: So there's a massive billboard sitting on top of a building above the entrance to the Northbridge Tunnel, and the other one is on a building on Hay Street in West Perth. So can you just remind us, why were they switched off?
1: So I think what happened, and I'm most familiar with the Fitzgerald Street one, but I think what happened was that they were erected and then I think they were lit. They had approval from the local government authority. But of course, Main Roads has an interest in those because they're visible from a state-controlled road. So Main Roads, I think, applied their safety principles to those. I think that's what resulted in them being switched off. They were then subject to a number of appeals.
0: Yes.
1: But they were unsuccessful because of the potential safety issues associated with them.
0: Yeah, so my reading of this is it went as far as the Transport Minister, Rita Saffiotti, and there was, you were a part of a safety committee, weren't you, when it was referred to the minister?
1: Yeah, so the owners of the Fitzgerald Street one took an unusual route of appealing to the minister, which is a possibility in Western Australia for this kind of thing. That avenue doesn't really exist anymore for most kind of things. They go through state administrative tribunal or you know, whatever the equivalent one is in the other jurisdictions.
0: Yeah.
1: They appealed to the minister and then the minister appointed a committee to investigate it. I was part of that committee and we investigated it. We called experts and ended up writing a report.
0: Yep. I've been a little bit intrigued as to why 3 or 4 years later these giant screens are sitting on top of buildings. They're still there. They haven't been moved. But what I guess I can explore with you is what the difference is. Why are they more dangerous, more hazardous to drivers than all the flashing lights and neon signs we have on the freeways and other main roads these days?
1: So I think there's some critical principles here, and I've been involved in research that has looked at this and tried to codify it as well. We did some work with Austroads on this. I've worked with Main Roads on some of these things, and Main Roads has developed some very good guidance on this. The problem with electronic billboards is they change, and we are biologically prepared to orient towards sudden changes in our environment. So if there's something that changes suddenly in our environment, like a billboard, it's very hard not to look at it. To inhibit that reaction to look at it. And if looking at it requires shifting your attention away from the forward roadway to a significant degree, then that increases the risk of a crash. We know that taking your eyes off the forward roadway for 2 seconds doubles crash risk. So very clear that that's something that should be avoided. In the case of the Fitzgerald Street one above the tunnel, that's set very high up. And that really, in order to have appreciated any message on that, it would have definitely required eyes off the forward roadway for a considerable period of time. And that was one of the main things that was responsible for that appeal being rejected. There are a whole bunch of road movements that are required in the vicinity of that when you could have been looking at it. There are mergers, diverges, and some of the approach roads, there are intersections, signalized intersections. So a whole lot of things that people need to pay attention to all the time in order to drive safely.
0: Well, I'd be fascinated to get your thoughts this morning. 1300 221 0025. Do you think these electronic billboards are a distraction? Interesting that we're having this discussion in what is National Road Safety Week, which is on until Sunday. You're listening to Paul Roberts from the West Australian Centre for Road Safety Research at UWA. Now, Paul, so you're saying that that one on Fitzgerald Street, because of its height, are you saying that that same distraction does not exist when we're just glancing up or left or right on the freeway?
1: Well, it's not that those other billboards on the freeway are not distracting in the sense that they can recruit attention, but because they're on the side of the road in locations where there are no mergers and diverges, looking at those doesn't require you to take your eyes off the forward roadway to any considerable extent, and there are no other difficult decisions that you need to make whilst passing those billboards. One of the things that we specify, you'll see this in a lot of the guidance, and Main Roads has this in their guidance, is that billboards must be on a section of on a mid-block section where there isn't any decision that the driver has to make, so no mergers or diverges.
0: Look,

0: the cynic in me would say that the ones on the freeway are government owned. Is that correct? And they're the ones reaping the revenue from these billboards, because those are ones that
1: you'd have to ask Main Roads about that. But I think that's, as I understand it, that's definitely the case for some of them, at least.
0: Yeah, and then the ones that weren't, that have been sitting there with big blank screens on them for the past few years, were privately owned. And I guess hence why the owners and operators took the action they did and went through all these appeals processes, because these earn big bucks, don't they, Paul?
1: As I understand it, they do earn big bucks, because essentially you're able to, you know, you can get advertising revenue for a large number of adverts rather than just simply one, which you would have on a static billboard.
0: Yes.
1: And they can be changed at will. It's a great revenue stream, as I understand it. I wouldn't be able to quantify it for you, but I do know, because I get involved a lot in appeals, and not just in Western Australia, but in different jurisdictions around the country. But I do know that one of the things that advertising companies always argue for is the shortest possible dwell time, that is the interval between changes, because, of course, the more frequently it changes, the more adverts you can get on it.
0: Yes.
1: Yeah, if you can halve the dwell time, then you can get twice as many adverts and you've got twice the revenue.
0: It's simple maths. It's simple economics as well. Just to clear up this, because it is a bit confusing in this state and this city, the difference between Main Roads operated roads and local government roads, because that all plays a part in who gets to say what goes where, doesn't it?
1: It absolutely does. Main Roads has a very sophisticated guidance for this that they apply on state-controlled roads. So they're the sort of major access roads and freeways. Anything that looks like a major artery is probably a state-controlled road. Local government roads, on the other hand, would be a lot of the roads in the city of Perth, for example. And there are other local inner-city local governments that would have would be the approving body. And they have, let's say, the guidance is not harmonised, and that's not necessarily as well developed as the Main Roads guidance. So that does lead to some inconsistency in these situations, which is unfortunate.
0: So what's your message to people as we talk about the end of National Road Safety Week in a few days about these billboards? Because I'm going to get mixed reactions here from listeners. What do you think about their safety when you're driving on the roads?
1: Look, I think that there is evidence that digital billboards can be distracting enough to cause crashes. I think it's relatively well administered in Western Australia, and I think that pretty much most of the billboards that we have are not going to cause the level of distraction that's going to be a significant contributor to crashes. Probably the major issues that we have are people looking at their devices whilst they're driving in Western Australia. So I would definitely ask people to please don't do that. Just put it down and try to do without it whilst you're in your vehicle.
0: Well, that's the thing, although I feel like there's a little bit of a contradictory message going on here. We don't want people looking at devices and being distracted, and then we're putting neon flashing lights around them and saying, here, be distracted. Paul, thank you very much for your time this morning.
1: My pleasure. Thank you.
0: Professor Paul Roberts from the West Australian Centre for Road Safety Research, based out of UWA. Now, I should also mention we've been in touch with Transport Minister Rita Saffiotti to try to find out what's going on with those billboards that were switched off 4 years ago and are just sitting there. We are yet to hear back from her office. It's a bit confusing, but they were initially approved by the City of Perth, but Main Roads then deemed them too dangerous. So the owners appealed to the minister. That appeal failed. So those huge billboards have just been switched off and sitting on buildings above our city ever since. You might have a view on that. There are a bunch of you telling me that you've seen some other ones that you consider fairly distracting. It's 22 past 7.
2: Call Gibbo now, 1300 22 1025.
0: Well, the Fremantle Dockers are going for a club record 10 wins in a row when they play St Kilda in Perth tomorrow night. It's Wallyalup versus Euro Yoroke for Sir Doug Nicholls' round. And the big kahuna, Josh Tracy, is with me again. Morning, Josh.
3: Morning, mate. How are you?
0: Yeah, good, thank you. Up against the old former coach Ross Lyon this week. That seems to always add a little bit of spice.
3: Yeah, it does. Me included, but there's only... Well, sorry, I didn't have him, but there's not a heap of boys left that had him. But yeah, no, Ross, he'll come to town with all of his tricks and whatnot that he brings as a coach.
0: It's funny you say that because I was thinking the same thing. There's not that many people around who played under Ross Lyon. I think it's Ross. He's the one who stirs the pot. He likes to remind everyone that he's got some, I don't know, if he's got some axe to grind or something with the Dockers.
3: Yeah, I'm not quite sure either, but he always seems to bring something, doesn't he?
0: He does. Hey, yeah. What about this talk about 10 wins in a row? This is great for us in the media and the fans and everyone to talk about. I'm imagining it hasn't been thrown around too much internally this week, or has it?
3: No, it hasn't, and it's just, you know, same as every other week, and almost it doesn't even feel like we've won 9 in a row currently, which I think is the maturity and the culture and, I guess, the vision we've got inside the club at the moment that, you know, we are really looking in and hooking in at 1-0.
0: You are a pretty understated bloke. I know you don't take a look at all these things too closely, but do you keep an eye on the ladder? Do you know, Freo and Sydney now 2 games clear on top after last weekend. Do you look at that sort of stuff or not really?
3: Nah, honestly, the ladder means nothing at this time of year. Yeah, come to the back end of the year, you might, you know, be cheering for some teams and cheering for others to maybe help you out. But no, it's still, you know, so far and so early in the season, I feel like I could get you into trouble.
0: Don't look at the ladder this time of year. I tell you what, I'd rather be where you are than where the Eagles are. That's spoken by a man who's equal top on the ladder here. Josh, do you feel like things are clicking, though? It seems to be getting a really good mix of sort of old and young. Well, not old, but you know what I mean. Murphy Reid on the young side, he's a ripper, isn't he?
3: Yeah, it is. And, you know, we're still fighting to put 4 quarters of footy together and, you know, a really strong performance. And to be honest, I'm not sure if we'll ever get there and play a whole 4 quarters of footy on our terms. So, you know, we're continuing to work with that and figure out how we can continue to improve our game in season as well as, you know, our year evolves. And, you know, clearly players like Murphy are a great piece to that puzzle that allow us to continue to evolve throughout the year.
0: What do you mean you don't think or you might not get to a point of playing 4 quarters? You've got to do that, don't you?
3: Oh, absolutely. But, you know, you take in factors of opposition teams and understanding that they're going to have a run on and you won't be able to control certain parts of games.
0: What about Essendon then last week? I mean, that's one where you led by 52 points at halftime and then you won by 43. I guess that's what you mean. But really, against a side like Essendon, you'd want to run all over the top of them, wouldn't you, and really build some percentage?
3: Absolutely. And you know, clearly they responded after halftime, but we dropped away as well, which is, I guess, the point I'm trying to make there is we're, you know, consistently trying to put a whole game of footy together, and that's something we're trying to learn at the moment as well.
0: All right. Now I'm chatting to Josh Tracy from the Fremantle Dockers ahead of their big Friday night match in Perth against St Kilda tomorrow night. Josh, there's also been a little bit of discussion around the fixturing and the primetime matches. Now, I don't expect you to know this, but my colleague, Nadia Mitsopoulos, who's a massive Dockers fan and host of the mornings program, she doesn't like the Thursday and Friday night games. She's been speaking up saying it's hard for country people to get to, with people with kids, that they're not really that convenient. It's sparked a bit of light-hearted debate, shall we call it that, on ABC radio over the past week or so. What do you think, and when do you like to play?
3: I'm going to go complete opposite here. I'm going to say that they're the best times to play. To hear a different perspective from the fans, and it may be a challenge for those people to get to the games, but personally, I know a lot of the boys love playing these, you know, big Friday and Thursday night games.
0: Well, that's it, isn't it? I mean, you want to be flying high. You want to be taken seriously. You want to be up near the top of the ladder. That means prime time Thursday and Friday nights, doesn't it? That's great.
3: Yeah, absolutely. And, you know, I don't think historically we'd have the best Thursday night crowds, but, you know, against the Hawks a couple of weeks ago, I think there was 55,000 there. And, you know, arguably one of the best atmospheres I've ever played in front of.
0: All right. Well, tomorrow night should be a pretty good atmosphere against St Kilda. As I say, going for 10 in a row. I just wonder, Josh, while I've got you, though, if you might give a little word about Scott Pendlebury. It's a pretty significant day, isn't it, on Saturday, breaking the all-time games record, 433 games. He's doing it against the Eagles on Saturday. I was just having a look and when he was born. Listen to this. Scott Pendlebury debuted for Collingwood in June 2006, and that was more than a month before Murphy Reid was born.
3: There you go. Clearly an incredible feat that, seems like he's not just going to limp over the line and break the record. He's clearly going to keep playing for God knows how much longer. And, no doubt it would be a pretty special day for him. And I wouldn't mind seeing the Eagles make a day for it, though, and give him a good run for his money.
0: Oh, well said, Josh. Well said. I love the fact you've done that. It's Harley Reid's 50th. Let's not forget that.
3: Yeah, that's a special occasion as well.
0: How many have you played now? Do you know off the top of your head?
3: This is one thing I do know. And the big ones in the back of my mind, I've played 90.
0: 90? 90. All right, so we could get to the big 100th later this year.
3: Yeah.
0: Nice. All right. Well, thanks for reminding us of that. I'll keep in touch on that one. Put that in my back pocket. Hey, good luck. Go get him tomorrow night. And thanks for the chat.
3: Thank you very much.
0: Good on you, Josh. Josh Tracy there, the big kahuna from the Fremantle Dockers. They are Wailulup for Sir Doug Nicholls round, playing Euroke or St Kilda at 6:30 tomorrow night, Perth Stadium. Get along if you can. And if you can't, or even if you can, make sure you've got your radio in your ear. You will get the best coverage in town right here on 102.5 ABC Perth. All right, just a reminder, as we head to the 7:30 news, the Midland Rail Line has reopened after that crash yesterday between a train and a truck in Guildford. Just been checking with TransPerth and the trains are running on time. So the Midland Line has reopened.
4: 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On AM after 8, Indigenous leaders call for help as a highly contagious diphtheria outbreak ravages their communities. And Paul Keating gives his support to Labor's tax changes.
5: This is ABC News with Jonathan Beale. Good morning. The Commonwealth has announced funding for improving immunisation rates for diphtheria as the country experiences its worst outbreak of the infection since records began. More than $7 million will help the National Critical Care and Trauma Response Centre administer vaccines. A portion of the funding will go to Aboriginal

0: communities. Marion Scrimgeour says the outbreak is putting pressure on the territory's already strained health system.
1: I know workforce shortages is a big issue, and at some stage we do need to deal with that. We do need to get that extra capacity into the territory, particularly if those numbers increase. And I know that it is certainly on the radar.
0: A legal service provider says the shuttering of more than 20 courthouses across country WA will affect legal services in regional and remote communities. In 10 days' time, the courts will close for the winter because court security can't be guaranteed. Principal Solicitor of Regional Alliance West, Alison Muller, says the changes will result in long wait times, long drives and the need to find accommodation.
2: But also it's impacting our ability to get out into the remote communities and provide the legal services to them as well. So all of this becomes like everything becomes a compounding impact.
0: The Department of Justice spokesperson says the courts are working to minimise delays and prioritise matters involving accused people in custody. The Labor member for Collie Preston says Premier coal workers affected by a two-week shutdown in the southwest will be given special paid leave. Workers at the Collie mine had been told to take annual leave during the shutdown. The company announced last month it was cutting jobs and reducing production. Jodie Hands called on the coal miner and the state government to step in to help, and she's now announced affected workers will instead receive special paid leave funded by the government. Former Labor Treasurer and Prime Minister Paul Keating has backed federal government changes to the capital gains tax discount. Political reporter Lexi Junawick has the details.
3: As Treasurer, Mr Keating introduced the capital gains tax in 1985, taxing profit from investment after inflation was stripped out. The measure was replaced in 1999 by then Liberal Treasurer Peter Costello with a 50% capital gains tax discount. In last week's budget, Treasurer Jim Chalmers announced a return to a Keating-style model for CGT. Mr Keating says the new changes are structurally sound and the government is seeking to arrest a Howard and Costello era measure that has made housing unaffordable for a whole generation.
0: The Netherlands, Canada and the UK have joined Australia in demanding answers from Israel after its security minister filmed himself taunting detained activists from the global Samud flotilla. 11 Australians are believed to be among them, as Nick Parmeter reports.
4: In a series of videos, Israeli far-right National Security Minister Itamar Ben-Gvir can be heard shouting taunts at the detained activists, some with their hands restrained. In one of the videos, a woman who shouts, "Free Palestine," is promptly dragged away by security personnel. Australian Foreign Minister Penny Wong says it's shocking, unacceptable and degrading, and her British counterpart Yvette Cooper says she's appalled. The Netherlands and Canada have gone further than words, demanding answers from their respective Israeli ambassadors, saying the treatment is unacceptable. Israeli Prime Minister Benjamin Netanyahu has also issued a public rebuke of Ben-Gvir over the incident.
0: Sport. In soccer, Aston Villa have ended their 30-year wait for a trophy by beating German club Freiburg 3-0 in the Europa League final in Istanbul. First half goals from Yuri Tielemans and Emi Bundia gave Villa control before Morgan Rogers' strike sealed the win. Villa coach Unai Emery says the win is just the beginning.
5: Of course, my dream when I arrived here was play Europe, play for trophies. This is the first one. We played before two semi-finals in Conference League and in FA Cup. We were close. And the experiences we are having, the experiences like today as well, is very important how we can as well get better.
0: To the weather, showers southwest of the line, Busselton to Albany, extending to southwest of the line, Kalbarri to Esperance during this afternoon and evening. Partly cloudy in Perth with a high chance of showers, most likely in the afternoon and evening. A top of 23 degrees, currently 9.4. 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
7: All right, let's go back to main roads. Belinda, we had a bit of a dodgy line last time. Let's hope we got you loud and clear. How are we looking?
8: Yeah, Sorry about that. I don't know what happened.
7: All good.
8: Things are looking quite busy. There's quite a few crashes to be aware of. So a few things have cleared up since you last spoke to Dustin on air. But there's been a crash on Reed Highway eastbound before West Swan Road in West Swan. It's reduced to a single lane there with police and ambulance on site. There are motorists outside of the vehicle and standing on the side of the road. So please be careful. Traffic is very heavy in the area. A crash as well, Rockingham Road northbound before Anchortel Road in Kwinana Beach. That is reduced to a single lane. And again, traffic is heavy.

0: be on the approach, and a crash on Ocean Reef Road eastbound before Sydney Road in Nangarra. It was in the right lane. It's moved all to the verge now, but traffic again is heavy in the area. Drive safely this morning. That's the latest from Main Roads.
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4: Oh, no, I just remembered it's Nadia's morning tea. She's just told us in her little promo, hasn't she? I forgot to bake anything. She's going to tell me off when she comes in the next 10 minutes. I got busy yesterday, forgot to bake. I'm going to be in trouble. Very open to popping downstairs, though, to meet the morning's listeners who'll be coming along and sampling some of their goods. I'll be down for the morning tea shortly. All right, 24 minutes to 8 on the breakfast program. Now, coming up shortly, we need to sort this out, the animated films. Apparently, we're going down the path of me watching my first ever animated film. Thank you for all your suggestions over the past couple of days. It's been a little bit mind-blowing to see how many messages and calls have come through. But I appreciate the support. You're jumping on board and telling me that if I am going to watch an animated film, it needs to be this one or that one or... So what I'm going to do is we are going to have a screening. You are invited to come along. What I need to do, though, we've got it down to a top five from all the people who have texted in over the past couple of days. So in a moment, I'll reveal the top five animated movies, according to you, that I should see with you at a little private screening that we'll throw for you in the next couple of weeks. So... I'll get into that top five in just a moment after some finance and weather details. In the meantime, you know I love a good news story, and you know that I love a random act of kindness. Bradley, have you got one for me this morning? Good morning.
5: Good morning. Yeah, woke up this morning just to drive to work, and there's in our little cul-de-sac, there's about 18, maybe 20-odd houses, and every single house has got a bouquet of three flowers there. They're
4: proteas. So someone has put some of these proteas, some flowers, what, on the driveway of every home in your street?
5: Yep. Every single one's got them. But it must be somebody in our street, I'd assume. As I pulled out and went down the other streets, I couldn't see anybody else's got flowers.
4: How amazing. And you don't know where they've come from or why?
5: No, they must have been put there real early this morning. I mean, I got up at 6:30 this morning, but...
4: And, wow, isn't that fascinating? I want to get to the bottom of this. So you're in Busselton, Bradley?
5: Yeah, Busselton, yes.
4: And have you got a particularly lovely street where you all know and like your neighbours?
5: Sorry, I've probably broken up.
4: Oh, that's all right. I was just saying, have you got a street where you know and love your neighbours?
5: Well, everyone knows each other. We've got a centenarian just up the road from us, but most of the we all pretty much know each other or what's going on because it's such a small cul-de-sac.
4: Yeah, I reckon that's unreal. I've got no idea why, and you've got no idea why. If you get to the bottom of it, when you call us back, I reckon as the day goes on, someone will spill the beans, someone will let you know. Get back in touch. Bradley there in Busselton. Imagine that. 18 or 20 houses in a cul-de-sac waking up this morning and each of them has got a little bunch of flowers on the driveway. That's pretty cool. I wonder if we can get to the bottom of that. If you've got any information, let's solve the mystery of the Busselton bunches of flowers. 1-300-22-1025 if you know what's going on.
2: 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Finance.
4: The All Ords had a not-so-good day yesterday, down 112 points. The Dow Jones finished up 645 points. Gold is trading at $4,542 an ounce. Brent crude oil, $105 a barrel. Iron ore is at $110 a ton. Our Australian dollar is buying 72 US cents, 62 euro cents, 53 British pence, and $1.22 New Zealand.
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4: Jessica Lingard at the Bureau. You didn't pop down to Busselton and leave some flowers out on the street, did you?
6: Wasn't me, no.
4: Just thought you're down Margaret River Way, a little drive up the highway. That's pretty special, isn't it?
6: Isn't that lovely? I love that. You know, after we were just talking on the regional brekkie this morning about horrible neighbours, and this is such a beautiful counter story.
4: Isn't it?
6: About lovely neighbours. We need more of that.
4: We certainly do. And, of course, that's exactly what the listeners are saying on the text line. More of this, more of this. Well, I need you to tell me about them and I will very willingly report them. Jess, a little bit of rain maybe later?
6: Yeah, that's right. So there is a cold front that's just moving through the southwest of the state now. It's moving up towards the metro area this afternoon, which, as we well know by Perth cold fronts, that usually means school pickup time. So we'll have some showers moving through. Still a fairly warm day. Like, most of the day is going to be fine and sort of just partly cloudy. So a top of 23 degrees is on the forecast. But tomorrow, once we're sitting behind that cold front, some much cooler temperatures to take us into the weekend. So those showers increasing through this afternoon and this evening. We're going for something like 2 to 5 millimetres across the coastal suburbs and maybe only 1 to 3 millimetres for those folks in the eastern suburbs or over the hills. It does dry off pretty quickly as the system moves inland. 21 degrees if you're in Rottnest today, and Rockingham and Mandurah also going for a top of 21 degrees today.
4: All right, Jess, thank you very much. It is 19 minutes to 8.
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4: All right, I'm bracing myself to go and see an animated film. There's just always been something about them that it hasn't appealed. I think they're for kids. I know a lot of you keep telling me there are some very good adult kind of themes that flow through them. I don't know, but I'm prepared to do it. I'm prepared to do it for you. The things I do for you, I'm prepared to go and see an animated film and try not to fall asleep. And I would love you to come along. We're going to do this in a couple of weeks. I'll give you all the details tomorrow, hopefully, once it's all locked away. We just need to find the movie that we're going to do this to. Hopefully it's a classic that a lot of you will enjoy coming along to see, even if you've seen it before. Okay, so according to you, our top 5 animated films that I should see, the best ones of all time, are in no particular order. The number 1, Toy Story.
7: A bird in the sky, if I believed I could fly, why I'd fly to infinity and beyond.
4: Yeah, so that's not really doing it for me, but anyway, that's Toy Story number 1. Number 2 on the list is Shrek.
8: Do you know the Muffin Man?
9: The Muffin Man?
8: The Muffin Man.
9: Yes, I know the Muffin Man. Who lives on Drury Lane?
8: Well, she's married to the Muffin Man.
9: The Muffin Man?
10: The Muffin Man!
9: She's married to the Muffin Man.
4: Gee, that's sounding a bit repetitive. But that's how it's all started, really, with Shrek, because we were talking about it came out 25 years ago, blah, blah, blah. Toy Story, Shrek, number 3, we're just about up to. Lisa, hello, have you got a suggestion? Because I think yours might be on the list.
11: Oh, I think it would have to be the Bee Movie.
4: Yeah, now someone else mentioned this. What's good about the Bee Movie?
11: Well, it starts out as this movie where Jerry Seinfeld, who you do not particularly
4: like at this point in time,
11: but could convert you with this movie. He wants to sue the humans, but in the end, he falls in love with a human.
4: Right. Sounding great.
11: So it's just a little, it's a sweet treat if you get the deal.
4: Okay. Thank you for acknowledging that I don't love Jerry Seinfeld or animated films, but guess what? Number 3 on the list is the Bee Movie.
12: Where's the pilot?
13: He's unconscious and so is the co-pilot.
12: Not good. Is there anyone on board who has flight experience?
14: As a matter of fact, there is.
12: Who's that?
13: Barry Benson.
12: From the honey trial?
14: Oh, great.
4: Imagine if I have to go and sit through that. The Iron Giant is number 4 on our list.
15: I should call some... No, they'll pin. People always wig out and start shooting when they see something big like you.
16: Huh? Oh, wig out. It means crazy, you know? Like, No. Don't do that.
4: Okay, that's number 4, The Iron Giant. And finally, number 5. I don't even know how to pronounce it. I think it's Wall-E.
17: Wally.
4: Oh, no, I'm not sitting through an hour and a half of that. Okay, I'm not loving any of it. Do I get a say in this? What are we doing? We're going to throw it over to you. Make sure we can get the one with the highest number of votes. Toy Story number 1, Shrek number 2, Bee Movie, BEE number 3, The Iron Giant, and Wall-E. WALL-E. Text through which one you think I should see. 0437 221025. Not just for me to see it, for you to see it. Come along. We're going to have a screening in a couple of weeks with the most popular animated movie as decided by you. Jess, what do you reckon?
10: I reckon you, out of all of the options, the top five,

0: I think Shrek is the one to go with. The other ones are great, but they're more childlike. So,
1: Oh, Jess, you've sold that
0: yeah.
1: beautifully. I want Shrek then.
0: Thank
1: If
0: you.
1: they're more childlike, and
0: Thank
1: that's
0: you.
1: the most sort of adult one that I might get,
0: So many adult jokes. It's amazing.
1: okay,
0: Yeah.
1: you've done that beautifully. All right, thank you very much. Do you want to come along?
0: I would love to. Oh my God.
1: Yeah, okay. Well, look, we're going to have a screening. If it's Shrek, I'll let you know tomorrow. If it's Shrek, you're definitely coming along, Jess. And even if it's not, after that was great. All right, I'm leaning towards Shrek. What are you leaning towards? 0437 221025. Let me know on the text line. And tomorrow on The Breakfast Show, I will give you the details of what we're seeing, where we're seeing it, when we're seeing it, and you will be invited.

0: Johnny Farnham and Two Strong Hearts on 102.5 ABC Perth. It's 10 to 8. I'm running a little bit late, but look what's wandered
1: Hello.
0: In. Look at you.
1: Hello.
0: In your apron.
1: I'm wearing an apron because I've been baking, unlike you. Yes, so do you want to know what I've produced? Honestly, the CWA have arrived because we've got our biggest morning tea today, Gibbo. So we're also raising money for Cancer Council, and the whole team from Cancer Council will be here. So we will be putting the spotlight on cancer. Can I just to comprehend this?
0: Mm-hmm.
1: Almost half of everyone listening today will be diagnosed with cancer before they're 85.
0: Yes.
1: Like, that is extraordinary.
0: That's ridiculous, isn't it? But yes.
1: And it used to be one in three. Now it's almost one in two. A lot of younger people being diagnosed.

0: those. So we just want to delve into, why prevention strategies, obviously, you know, what are the most common causes of cancer? And it's interesting as well, Kylie Minogue revealing that she got a second round of cancer and kept that quiet. So having to deal with that on your own, you know, is pretty tough.
1: Of course.
0: But we've got a full house downstairs. Everyone's been baking. You're going to meet an incredible young mother who has been not only through a cancer journey, but the timing couldn't have come at a more difficult time for her, but she's come out the other end and I'm really looking forward to meeting her. Also baking tips, Gibbo. I mean, seriously. And who better to get some baking tips from the collective wisdom of the CWA.
1: Ah, perfect.
0: I mean, you know, do you really need to sift your flour?
1: Perfect.
0: Before that, we're also going to talk about big wait times for paediatricians. It's still stubbornly high and there's some real concerns.
1: Okay. I'll see you down there for the morning tea.
0: Yeah.
1: Have you seen Shrek?
0: Yeah, it's fun. Are we there yet? Are we there yet?
1: I think it's kind of
0: winning. Are we there yet?
1: But among the hundreds of messages that have come through, people are so invested in my first
0: Shrek's
1: animated
0: funny.
1: Film.
0: Yeah, but you know there's real adult themes in them too.
1: Yeah, well, so I'm told. But I just, out of all these hundreds of messages, I'm just going to read Patrick's because he says, Mark, this is my first time ever texting. Your
0: Welcome.
1: First animated movie must, in capital letters, be Shrek.
0: Yeah.
1: I guarantee you will enjoy it.
0: It's a good soundtrack too.
1: Patrick, thank you for taking the time to
0: Are we there
1: send
0: yet?
1: Your first text.
0: Are we there yet?
1: Exactly.
0: Are we there yet? Speaking of which, where's your cake?
1: I'm coming down to eat yours in about an hour from now. Sorry, Nuts, I got busy.
0: Hopeless.
1: I got busy. Hopeless. Shrek isn't necessarily the winner. I'll reveal it tomorrow.
0: I cried in Toy Story 3.
1: Did you?
0: Oh, because they all grew up. And then you look at your kids growing
1: up. You're a hard ass. You never cry.
0: I cried in Toy Story 3.
1: See you, Nuts.
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3: On 2.5 ABC Perth.
1: Hello, Ross.
4: Are you doing them by vote or how are you?
1: Yes, we are. We're telling them up. There's hundreds of people sending through which animated film I should see.
4: So what are you learning from this, Gibbo, about what people think about animated movies, just out of interest?
1: Well, some people like them, Ross.
4: Some people do.
1: Some people do. I reckon I've just saw one message I flicked through that said, I'm with you, Mark. I've never, ever watched one. Yeah. Why would I? But 99.9% of people are saying, I love them.
4: Yep. And the thing is, what you will find, and Nadia is spot on the money, it's the adult themes, and you'll go into it and you'll be there and you'll be laughing out loud at something and all the kids in there will be looking at you going, what's this weirdo doing? What's so far? I don't get it. I don't get that joke about Abraham Lincoln or whatever
1: right,
4: it is.
1: Right.
4: It's like adult humour that gets sprinkled through it. So Shrek, what else? What else you got? You got
1: the top five, Shrek, Toy Story, Bee Movie, The Iron Giant and WALL-E. And I reckon Shrek and Toy Story are the top two at the moment.
4: There's three or four of each of those, though. So, and by the way, Toy Story 5 is about to come out, Gibbo. So maybe you should go along because that's out next month.
1: Oh, no, you've got to watch the original, don't you?
4: Yeah, the original. That's the best.
1: All right. Well, we're going to announce the winner tomorrow and then we're trying to rent out a cinema. We'll get people along. You can watch a free movie and do whatever you like.
4: And then you can critique it afterwards. You could do a movie review.
1: Oh, we could do. Yeah.
4: Afterwards and let people know what you think.
1: Yeah. All right. Thanks, Ross.
4: And I don't want to harp on this because we have been talking about it a lot, but can you just remind me why it is that you've never wanted to see one before? Just out of interest?
1: They just don't appeal. I just think
4: of
1: them as being kids' things. I just think they're like cartoons and it's for kids. And I know, even though you're telling me they're not, I think it was a sheltered childhood. I wasn't allowed to watch TV and cartoons before school and all that. I just wasn't exposed to it. Don't like animation. Didn't like The Simpsons. Just don't watch them.
4: Okay.
1: That's just me.
4: Right.
1: I'm just me being me, Ross.
4: That's fair enough, mate.
1: Thank
4: Everyone's
1: you.
4: Entitled
1: Thank
4: to their own thing. But you never watched kids' movies and that when you were a kid then?
1: Okay. No. Sorry, Mum, if you're listening, but it was a pretty abusive childhood.
4: But no, I think the listeners will think, well, good on you, Gibbo's mum, because you've turned him out the way he is. And, I mean, who wouldn't love the Gibbo that we have today?
1: Well, we weren't allowed to watch TV until the news came on. And look at that. I ended up working in the news. There's got to be something in that.
4: Did you have to sit there and watch the news?
1: Yes.
4: God, how old were you then?
1: About 10.
4: 10. And they, like, I mean, when you left school, did you used to come home in the bus and go, oh, God, only 4 hours till I get to sit down and watch the news?
1: And from memory.

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1: So the whole Gibson family used to sit down on the couch and watch it together?
0: Ross, we haven't spoken about any sport. I'm ending this.
1: But I just want to know. So the whole Gibson clan used to all sit down there and watch three news bulletins, one after the other.
0: On the faux leather lounge. Yes!
1: And were you allowed to leave to go to the toilet?
0: Ross, stop it. That's enough. My mum's going to be listening to this. Stop it.
1: And well, Mrs. Gibson, if you're listening, you should be very, very proud because look what you look.
0: An animated film hating journalist.
1: You turn him into the most boring git on the planet. He's got nothing. Nothing on anything.
0: I'm actually crying. Stop it. Stop it.
1: No, she's a true fan of the show. Mrs. Gibson. Is she going to come? You should drag her along.
0: Oh, she'd hate it.
1: No, drag her along.
0: She'd hate it.
1: Listeners, should Gibbo's mum come to the... Yes or no, vote now. Should Gibbo's mum come to the movie as well?
0: No.
1: Yes. No. You know it makes sense. All right. We've nearly run out of time.
0: I know.
1: God, there was a sad story yesterday. I don't know whether you've been talking about it or whether there's been much coverage in WA, but Jai Arrow, who's a rugby league player, only 30 years of age, plays for the Rabbitohs. He's also played State of Origin. God, he had an emotional news conference yesterday, Gibbo, where he announced he's got motor neurons disease.
0: Yeah.
1: At the age of 30.
0: 30. Isn't that terrible?
1: Oh, my God. And basically saying, I'm going to fight this, you know, I'm not giving in, da-da-da-da-da, but the stats aren't good for it. But, oh, my God, when you're only 30 years of age, he says he's already having trouble with speech sometimes. He's noticing that already. And there are a few other things that are happening in his life that really are worrying him and stressing him out a little bit. But, you know, the rugby league community's thrown their arms around him and, you know, it's just terrible. And obviously, there's going to be people saying, what's the connection between that and the head knocks and all this sort of thing, which is obviously the discussion that has to be had. Big weekend of footy, of course. Everyone's talking Scott Pendlebury, of course. Hawthorn versus Adelaide tonight. I mean, I think this is the toughest game of the round, by the way, Gibbo, when you're doing your tipping at home.
0: Mm-hmm.
1: Hawthorn v Adelaide, I'm not really sure. I think it's in Melbourne, so maybe that just gives Hawthorn a slight advantage. By the way, Ruben Ginby is set to sign, apparently, an extension to his contract, Gibbo.
0: Yes.
1: Are you a fan?
0: Yeah, sure I am.
1: Are you? Yeah. What's his number again? What number is he?
0: I don't know. What is he, 9?

0: Kim, the longest signed Eagle on the list, which is just a fun fact for you if you go into a quiz night. Once he does put pen to paper, the longest signed Eagle on the list. And Cam Green, we're on again or off again, the Cam Green bandwagon. We're back on it today because he's had a good night overnight in the Indian Premier League with the ball. He took 2 wickets in 4 balls and ended up with 2 for 23, Gibbo. Oh,
1: nearly Richie Benno, nearly.
0: Yep, nearly.
1: Hey, I'm going to leave you with this. This is my favourite text message of the day. It's come from Wally Foreman's son.
0: Oh, nice.
1: Glenn says...
0: Glenn, good morning, Glenn.
1: Glenn says, Gibbo, Dad was the same with animated movies. Thought they were for kids. Then he watched Shrek and suddenly he was a convert. You can do this.
0: Yes, you can. We're all with you, Gibbo. We're going to hold your hand through this whole process, mate. We're there for you, Gibbo.
1: Thank you, Ross, and thank you, Glenn, for texting through.
0: See you next week.
1: Yeah, chat to you then. Thanks, Ross. Oh, my goodness. Going to compose myself. Have a great day. Catch you from 5 a.m. tomorrow. It's 8 o'clock.
2: This is ABC News with Jonathan Beale. Good morning. Health experts say a diphtheria outbreak in the Northern Territory and WA highlights broader failures in vaccination outreach programs and public health support. The federal government has announced more than $7 million in funding to tackle the outbreak. More than 220 cases have been confirmed, mainly in the Territory and in WA. University of the Sunshine Coast infectious diseases expert Matt Mason says authorities failed to adequately protect vulnerable communities.
3: We have to be careful we're not pointing fingers at the wrong parts of the public health system. Yeah, this is a public health failure at a very broad Commonwealth and state level where we haven't actually targeted the right support to communities, the right support to vaccination programs.
2: Mouse bait manufacturers in WA are making and distributing new double-strength mouse bait to farmers in the wheat belt. Some farmers have been battling the worst mouse plague they've ever seen and have been calling for the double-strength baits for months. On Monday, the Australian Pesticides and Veterinary Medicines Authority issued an emergency permit allowing the baits to be made and sold. The move prompted agricultural product manufacturer and supplier Four Farmers to commence production. The manufacturer's Cameron Beck says demand for the product has been outstripping supply.
4: And so as soon as we got the green light, we made sure that our bait shed was fully operational and producing as much as possible.
2: A man who escaped injury following a crash between a train and a truck in Perth's east has described the dramatic incident. At least 6 people were treated for non-life-threatening injuries after a semi-trailer was hit at a level crossing in Guildford yesterday afternoon. A woman and her 2 young children escaped injury when part of the truck's axle assembly landed on their vehicle. The woman's husband, Glenn Robson, says they feel relieved and lucky.
5: For whatever reason, the guy went through the boom gate. I heard him like crunch through the boom gate, and then that slow motion, kind of the train hit the truck, and then it just went nuts. So it felt like a movie.
2: Train services on the Midland Line are now running as normal. The UK Ministry of Defence says a Russian fighter jet has come within 6 metres of an unarmed British spy plane. Europe correspondent Elias Kluwer reports.
6: An RAF Rivet surveillance aircraft was carrying out a mission over the Black Sea last month when 2 Russian fighter jets intercepted it. One of the Russian jets came within 6 metres of the British plane, which caused its autopilot to disengage. The UK Defence Secretary, John Healey, said the actions of the Russians were unacceptable and dangerous, adding it could have resulted in a serious accident which would have led to a major escalation in tensions. The British government is demanding an explanation from Moscow. Elias Kluwer, ABC News, London.
2: The United Nations General Assembly has passed a landmark resolution led by Vanuatu to recognise an International Court of Justice advisory opinion on climate change. In what the US Secretary General Antonio Guterres describes as a victory for the planet, 141 nations voted in favour of the resolution. 8 voted against it and 28 abstained. The court's advisory opinion, delivered last year, found that states have an obligation to protect the environment from greenhouse gas emissions. The opinion is not legally binding but carries legal and moral authority. A national survey has revealed almost 60% of Australian parents are experiencing psychological distress and the strain is spilling over to their children. National Education and Parenting reporter Connor Duffy has the story.
7: The Parenting Today study surveyed more than 10,000 parents. It found nearly half are experiencing moderate psychological distress and more than 1 in 10 are reporting symptoms consistent with clinical depression or anxiety. Dr. Catherine Wade from the Parenting Research Centre says the impact is felt